0: Godfrey to run than the elephant.
1: No, don't worry, Wilson. It's going to be all right. Look, the elephant's picking up speed. As soon as the snack is taken up, the vent will move. Any minute now. There she goes.
2: Well, let's got the cab out of the mud. All you've got to do now is go back and get the bits of the wheels.
3: Mr. Mannering, what's happened to my beautiful van? It's in two pieces.
1: Yes, I'm sorry about that, Jones. It's most unfortunate.
3: Oh, I haven't laughed so much for months.
4: What's we going to do now, Mr. Mannering?
1: That's a very good question, Pike.
0: It is. What's the answer?
1: Well, how long have we got, Wilson?
0: About 35 minutes, sir. Mind you, I suppose there's always a chance the convoy might be a teeny-weeny bit late.
1: A teeny-weeny bit late? Wilson, this is a military exercise, not a cocktail party. That convoy will definitely be here. The time stated on the orders, and that was 1,600 hours, wasn't it?
0: Well, if you say so, sir, yes. Actually, I've never seen the orders regarding this exercise. If you remember, the evening they arrived, I was away at the dentist, you see, having my wisdom tooth looked at.
1: Yeah. A rather fruitless session, that. Anyway, I've got the orders here. I'll just double-check, although I'm quite sure I'm right. Now, let's see. Yes.
4: What's the matter, Mr. Mannering?
5: Is it no 1,600 hours after all?
1: Oh, yes, yes. Yes, it's definitely 1,600 hours.
0: Well, what is it then, sir?
1: Unfortunately, I appear to have got the date wrong. The exercise is next Saturday.
3: Mr. Mannering, does that mean you smashed my lovely van up and all to no one's avail?
1: Yes, I'm afraid so, Jones. It does rather look as if an error had occurred. Still, never mind. We can regard today's little outing as a useful rehearsal for the real thing. So if you can get your van put together again by next weekend, you'll be all ready to have another go.
3: Oh, no, Mr. Mannering, not with my van we don't.
1: What do you mean, Jones?
3: Well, sir, in times gone by, I've stood by you not only through thick, but also through quite a lot of thin. However, enough's enough. After all, I'm only immortal.
2: That's right, Mr. Jones. You go on, tell him. Oh, this has really made my weekend, this has. Talk about love.
5: Why don't you just dry up, Hodges?
4: Mannering, look at the elephant.
1: Where? Oh, good Lord.
2: Oh, what an afternoon. I feel quite exhausted from laughing.
1: Yes. I think the elephant must be feeling exhausted. He's just sitting down on your car.

0: That episode of Dad's Army, based on the original television series by Jimmy Perry and David Croft, you heard Arthur Lowe as Captain Mannering, John LeMessurier as Sergeant Wilson, Clive Dunn, Corporal Jones, John Lolly, Private Fraser, Arnold Ridley, Private Godfrey, Ian Lavender, Private Pike, Bill Pertwee, Chief Warden Hodges, and Larry Martin as Private Walker. 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
1: Another collar with city dirt?
2: 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Concentrates where powders can't. Right on the dirt.
3: Even on city dirt.
2: What? Fairy has the cleaning edge.
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7: Thanks to Rebecca Ferrari of London for that. Let's meet the teams. Please welcome, first on my right, Francis Ween and a newcomer, newsreader Kirsty Lang. Then on my left, Alan Corran and Linda Smith. Francis, which war really will be over before Christmas?
8: I think it's the IRA. They've decided to join the war against terrorism. And it is wonderful, this coalition against terrorism. I mean, it includes countries like Iran and Syria, which, you know, have done a bit of sponsoring of terrorism in their time, and can't be long before Carlos the Jackal applies to become an honorary patron of the campaign. And Gerry Adams has entered into the spirit of the thing. I think he was influenced by Tony Blair's amazing speech at the Labour conference, where Blair said that he was going to teach the world to sing in perfect harmony. And immediately Gerry Adams pops up and says that he's decided to decommission his beard. And long overdue, in my view. And certainly now, I mean, he really can't compete with old Bin Laden, can he? On the face of the front. And it's going to be put beyond further use, I think is the technical term. General John de Chastelain has been taken to a secret location. It's actually a barber's shop in County Cork. And has witnessed this great event. And it's peace in our time. I mean, we're bombing Afghanistan to smithereens and that sort of thing. But apart from that, it's all happy-clappy. And children are dancing in the streets of Belfast, and except for the ones who are trying to get to school through a mob of howling loyalists. But apart from that, everything's going awfully well. And it's all thanks to the great leader. He just snaps his fingers and the world obeys.
9: Slightly unsettled on the day I turned the news on, and it said the British Army are destroying all their watchtowers. And I thought, there'll be trouble from the provisional Jehovah's Witnesses.
10: Bemused to read that Gerry Adams said he was going to be disarming the IRA. I'm not quite sure how you do that. I suppose you go up and say, what's your name? Declan. Why, that's beautiful. Give me the balaclava, Declan.
7: Yes, the IRA have begun, they say, decommissioning their weapons. The current troubles began in 1968, so the latest war on terrorism should be over by the year 2034. The IRA have promised an end to the bombing on the mainland and have also promised, more significantly, no more Irish theme pubs. 2 points to Francis. Kirsty, welcome to our little show. Who has Tony Blair targeting directly this week?
11: Oh, yes, well, Tony Blair's told us that actually he's now decided that if we catch Bin Laden, he's going to be killed. Up until now, they were just going to scare him a lot. But now he's really fed up after 3 weeks of dropping very, very expensive weaponry, and he still hasn't come out of his cave, so that's it, they're going to shoot him. Which I thought they were going to do in the first place, but apparently not.
8: No.
10: And now we're told we might not even find him at all.
8: Well, we might not. He might be a shimmerer, if that's how you pronounce it.
10: Well, I think I can clear this up, because I've not been on the show a couple of weeks, and that is because I've been on covert operations within Afghanistan. Not happy with me disguise. I didn't think it was that convincing. I was an Avon lady in Kabul. didn't ship much gear, to be honest. A couple of tubes of beard styling gel, and that was it. House is full of lip gloss, but... Now, it is baffling, this policy. They're now saying, oh, we're going to kill him. But I thought, the way things are going, their policy was to kill everyone else, and the one left standing would be bin Laden.
8: Well, if only he joins the coalition, he'll be fine.
10: I bet his mums and dad must be really upset.
7: Well, he's a typical middle child, isn't he? 27th out of 56. In an interview with the Daily Telegraph, President Blair said he'd prefer to see Osama bin Laden killed rather than captured. Earlier in the week, the CIA was sent sealed orders from the president authorising them to assassinate bin Laden. But they haven't found anyone brave enough to open the envelope yet.
10: Well, that's another thing with the anthrax, isn't it? I mean, people like you, Francis, you've got young children. You probably already had anthrax, haven't you? They bring stuff home from school, don't they?
8: Yeah. On the front of the Daily Mirror, it claimed that bin Laden had bought his anthrax through a mail order offer.
10: Oh, I've seen that. I've seen that in the Innovations catalogue.
8: All the anthrax you can carry.
10: It's just between the jigsaw table and the nasal hair clipper.
8: And the Stena Sterlitz.
9: Stena Sterlitz.
8: Is that what they're called? Those things that Dora Bryan...
9: No, it's Thora Heard, it is. It's Thora Heard and Raymond Baxter going up like lightning. I had a dream once of having a pro-am celebrity Stena Stairlift race. But I didn't know Thora Heard was a supplier of anthrax to the carriage trade. This comes as something totally new. The rest of you have jobs. Well, I always watch it in the afternoon. And it has that woman that gets in the bath fully clothed, walking sideways, and... But I don't know who these people are.
10: Oh, no,
9: is this all the
10: shop? She's
9: never,
10: in the bath.
9: She's never naked. There's a door in
10: there's
9: the bath.
10: Door
9: the
10: in
9: water
10: the bath.
9: Doesn't come out, and she gets in and soaps herself wearing a three-piece suit. I think it's something fetishistic that I don't understand. And that bugger who was in Z cars, who keeps giving you carriage clocks for dying.
10: Oh, he gets.
9: He says if you die this week, you get 10% off on a carriage clock. It's so maladroit to offer him a clock. There's all these people waiting out there to snuff it. Here's a clock. Chimes every hour, but one of them you're not going to hear. Was this question about the war?
10: I can't remember.
7: That was the end of question two. 2 points to Kirsty. Linda, why is it high time the government was applauded for seeing the light regarding its joint statement?
10: Oh, what could this be? It's the government, well, I suppose appropriately relaxing the law on cannabis, is what it's been called. David Blunkett, who'd have thought it? Seems so stern, doesn't he? And he's a little secret dope head. And then he's talking now about in Parliament, well, Parliament, as they now call it, the chill-out room. he's talking now about maybe relaxing the law on ecstasy. The thought of David Blunkett loved up is scary, isn't it?
9: A bit dangerous. A couple of pills and a dog will be off like the clappers. Have him in the Battersea home before he knows it. I think it's all obfuscation, isn't it? I mean, it's like burying things, like Joe Moore's story. They reckon if we're going to be high on cannabis, they can throw any piece of legislation past us and we won't even notice. We'll grin and we'll say, my God, it's not Thursday already. You know, you're wonderful. Blunkett's made a strategy.
11: Extraordinary to hear Peter Lilly on the radio saying they haven't gone far enough. They should have legalised it. Because, of course, the Tories are desperate because this was their one chance to put forward a policy that would have got people under the age of 65 to vote for them.
8: Even the Daily Mail said Blunkett had done the right thing.
10: In fact, if you lick the editorial of the Daily Mail...
7: David Blunkett announced that cannabis was to be redefined as a Class C drug. Home Secretary said he'd enjoyed going out and meeting pro-cannabis lobby groups over the past few months. They always served him extremely nice biscuits with his cup of tea. 2 points to Linda. Alan, your piece of music.

0: Woolly Bully by Sam the Sham and the Pharaohs. Why won't Margaret Beckett be appearing on the Brains Trust just now?
1: Oh, the poor old thing. I mean. Well, they, unfortunately, they haven't tested scientists' brains. And for 4 years, they've been looking at this sort of porridge on a slide and coming to all sorts of conclusions about what's wrong with sheep. The only thing is, the stuff on the slide belonged to cows. I don't know how good these scientists are, but you would think if you did low-level biology, you'd be able to spot the difference. Margaret Beckett stood up in the House of Commons, a little unsteadily, it must be said. She's probably been at samples. And they've cocked up. Surprisingly, amazingly, for a government, they've cocked up over Creutzfeldt's Jacob's disease and spongiform encephalitis and all those things we learned in the 90s that they were going to cure, and 10 years on, they're still looking at the wrong animals' heads. You can go into a butcher's and see the difference between a sheep's head and a cow's head. It's called brawn. See, they didn't grow up in the war. They would have known then. You'd never have fobbed my mother off with sheep's brain.
2: But then, as we've learnt now that Mr. Bin Laden's got a great big warehouse full of plutonium, BSE suddenly doesn't seem as scary as it used to do, does it? You just don't know when you're well off. I mean, I remember a time when I thought Alsatians were vicious dogs.
1: No, the world has changed. I started eating white sugar again. I thought, what the hell? Lived dangerously for a moment or two before London goes up in smoke.
2: Well, I don't bother taking all the plugs out the appliances at night.
1: What appliances are these? In there?
2: Well, you know, there is a war on.
0: No one knows whether scientists involved in a study into BSE in sheep's brains have been testing cow brains by mistake. From now on, cow brains will be contained in clearly marked canisters, whereas sheep brains are what you find inside New Labour backbenchers, etc. Ooh, you Labour supporters in the audience, I think. We start round two with an item seen in the St. Albans Review.
3: St. Albans Planning Committee has instructed officers to look at redevelopment opportunities for the site currently occupied by the police station, magistrates' court, the health centre and the Quaker burial ground. All the current occupants are said to be considering moving elsewhere.
0: Thanks to Judy Newton Davis of St. Albans for that. Francis, why is the jury no longer out for professionals?
4: Oh, it's yet another blanket initiative. Every 5 seconds he pops up and announces, you know, identity cards or dope smoking or whatever. And his 18th initiative of the week was to say he was going to stop middle-class people ducking out of jury service. He's going to bring in some new rule. He specifically said, it was unfair that professionals like lawyers and doctors and judges could get out of jury service, and in future they were going to be forced to serve. Judges? It's slightly stacking the odds. I mean, the judges hear the cases. I mean, they actually preside over the cases, and then you put them on the jury as well. A bit of an unfair advantage, you know. I think the rest of us ought to get a small look in. But Blunkett thinks that judges should sit on juries and lawyers. I mean, for heaven's sake, courtrooms are infested by them already. But he thinks the quality of justice will be improved in some mysterious way.
1: No, it's another piece of really, honestly, really right-wing legislation. I served on a jury, and none of the others could actually count. It was only because I had nothing to do in the afternoon. I didn't write myself...
4: What, the shopping channel was off the air?
1: Better,
4: was it
1: better than Countdown. I didn't write myself a letter saying I could get out of it, but nobody else had the first idea, and they were all villains. And it was at Newington Petty Sessions. It was all small crime. It was things like nicking stuff off building sites. We got in the jury. I did about 30 cases. And the first thing that they always said was, it's not a crime. Everybody does that. And you realise everybody... But once you get lawyers and doctors and judges on, you're going to get 35 years of parking on a yellow line. There's another piece of absolute right-wing legislation by Blunkett that slid in unnoticed.
4: Well, also, I thought the whole principle of jury trial was that you could be tried by a jury of your peers. And, I mean, if it's full of judges, whose peers are they, for heaven's sake? I mean, have one of your minor dodgy motor traders coming in and finding the Lord Chief Justice sitting there on the jury panel. And anyway, it means that Blair is effectively above the law, because as we all know, he's now God and has no peers. So if he's had up for a speeding or parking offence, can reasonably say that no jury can be impaneled that would be his equals.
2: Mm. It sounds like David Blunkett hasn't quite hit on the right combination of drugs yet, has he?
0: The Home Secretary has warned that middle-class professionals will no longer be able to cop out of jury service. Junior doctors in particular welcome the ruling, as at last they have a chance to catch up on some sleep. Go Kirsty, who came under heavy fire while reporting from the front hemline?
5: Ah, I think this might be a reference to Kate Adie,
0: mm-hmm.
5: who complained this week that she was sort of being somewhat left out of the BBC's coverage on the grounds that she was an old trout. Her words, not mine.
2: Saying, I'm an old trout.
5: Yeah.
2: And I thought, well, if you have to tell people the impression you're doing, it isn't very good.
5: She then went on to say that the BBC was only interested in hiring women reporters with cute faces and cute bottoms and nothing in between. I mean, I think she's got a point, actually, because I'm ashamed to admit it, but I'm pretty sure that Channel 4 did hire me for my bottom.
1: I don't understand.
5: And this is where the discrimination comes in, because John Snow, my colleague on Channel 4, gets to leap around the studio showing his bottom to the nation, whereas I'm stuck on a chair in the corner hiding my light under a bushel.
1: Well, no one's got it.
4: Display it.
1: Two
4: out.
1: Bushels.
5: It's radio, isn't it? There's no point.
4: It's come over awfully well. That's the whole joy of radio. The audience's imagination is home. It rises to the occasion.
1: Oh, yeah, but it's not really a real war without Kate Adie. It's like not having Vera Lynn. I turn on night after night and she's not there. In that wonderful baggy uniform, flat jacket things. I'd be rather sad. I don't think we're at war properly until Kate gets up there and gets dug in.
4: There was a photo of her in one of the papers showing her at the age of 20-something when she was a young reporter. And she wasn't averse to flashing a bit of cute bottom and cute leg in those days.
1: No, the Boers loved
4: it. Very striking picture.
5: I was also confused by the reference to cute face and cute bottom, but nothing in between. I mean, what about her colleague Rosie Millard, for instance? I mean, Michael Burke commented on how much she had in between, didn't she, when she had the Oscars, you know, very low-cut dress.
4: Michael Burke disapproved.
2: She's an arts reporter. That doesn't matter.
5: Right.
2: I mean, if she

0: She had the Oscars, you know. Very low-cut dress.
1: Michael Burke disapproved.
2: She's an arts reporter. That doesn't matter. Right. I mean, if she thinks the Basque region is the lingerie department at Harvey Nicks, that's all.
3: It was Kate Ady who, in a speech to the Cheltenham Festival, accused BBC bosses of filling news programmes with bimbos, saying they're more concerned about the shape of your legs than your professional ability. It's farcical for Kate Ady to suggest I was just chosen because of my looks, said the BBC's new chief economics correspondent, Melinda Messenger. Alan, who wants to give us a whole new window on the world?
1: Yes. I mean, there were two stories I didn't understand much this week. There was one about a man called Mao Choy Pin. Is that coming up? The Malaysian who carries flat irons on his chest.
3: No.
1: And they investigated him because he's been claiming for 50 years he was magnetic. And now, and he's also got a lot of spoons and forks. So there was a photograph of him in the Telegraph. And he's now been investigated by this Malaysian university. And he's not magnetic, but he has interesting furry skin and spoons stick to it. I didn't understand that story at all. but even less do I understand this one about Bill Gates. There's a Windows XP, which is something you put on one of those televisions that people type on. And I don't understand it at all. But he's done it this week, and it's a bad time to do it, apparently, because of the les événements. And he's not going to save the world. But Gates claimed it would save the world by making everything much faster and cheaper. Mm-hmm. But I didn't know how, and I don't know what it is. But it's something you switch on.
3: One of Linda's appliances.
1: I think it comes on a disc of some. Is it?
2: No, I don't think it's compatible.
3: Bill Gates' Microsoft hopes its new Windows XP operating system will restart the global economy over the next few months. The new version is more reliable and less likely to go down on you than the old one. Francis, who is winning the Gulf War?
4: Someone's invented a new golf tee. Is that right?
3: Golf.
4: Golf, you know, the game golf that you play
2: golf.
4: On golf courses.
2: Yeah.
4: It's the kind of serious story that Channel 4 News looks for in these troubled times, surely.
2: I don't do sport anymore on Channel 4 News, ever since I talked about, said leg over in cricket or something. They give them
4: did
2: to somebody
4: you?
2: Else, yes. I said the batsman had his leg over. So now they give all
4: I
2: the sport
4: that was
2: stories
4: Brian
2: to someone
4: Johnston
2: else.
4: Or well, I did Jonathan Agnew or someone. But anyway, is this it?
3: Yes.
4: Yeah, well, they've invented a new golfing tee where you don't hit the ball, you hit the tee. And it's designed such a way that when you hit the tee, however off your aim is or... You know, bad the angle is.
2: Is everyone else losing
4: it's
2: the will to
4: so
2: live?
4: It's so exciting. It's like,
2: well, I did not.
5: Ask for a golfing question.
2: I put this in the Daily Mail and decided not to read it on the grounds that it was too boring.
4: It's unbelievably boring. Only the Daily Mail covered this story. That's how boring it is.
2: Golf, I hate it.
4: It was also on the front page of Socialist Golfer magazine, which is available from all good street corners. Che Guevara was a founder member, I believe. But anyway, that's all it is. It's just some tee where you hit the tee instead of the ball and it goes straight up in the air.
2: The problem with golf is it encourages people to go outdoors who really should stay indoors. You know, publicans in bulging Pringle pastel jumpers. They're just in the same category for me as gardens full of conifers and bungalows, which are not low-rise houses, they're high-rise coffins. Depressing. The
4: so you're opening a second front now, war against bungalows. You better watch it.
2: Yeah, I feel ambitious now.
4: You're going to start attacking caravanners soon, if you don't.
2: I do think, with caravans, that if you can't bear to leave your home, just stay at home. Don't take it with you on holiday.
3: A new invention called the Faithful Tee is said to guarantee golfers an accurate shot every time. Kirsty, listen to this. Sure.

0: Kirsty, who's accused of being serial liars about their advertising?
1: Advertising?
2: Serial liars? It's those breakfast bars.
1: Oh, the breakfast bars,
2: little
1: yes.
2: Little bits of Rice Krispies stuck together and wrapped into a plastic thing.
1: Yes, but yes, because they're so... You're supposed to think they're terribly healthy, aren't they? They say health. They call things like health bars and everything, but now it turns out that they're actually incredibly unhealthy and contain...
2: Sugar.
1: Surprisingly. Exactly.
3: That's
1: and
3: vitamin
1: fat.
3: Sugar.
2: Clue,
3: vitamin sugar. Very high in vitamin sugar.
1: Yeah. And you're actually better off eating cereal and covering it with sugar and you'll still have less sugar.
2: Or kedgeree, or deviled kidneys, or anything really.

0: Not too hot on the marketing, like... is he, for artists?
1: No.
2: Kedgeree bars, not
1: Kedgeree
2: very nice.
1: Bars, no.
2: Do have a few devil kidneys, that is.
3: All these children who don't have time for breakfast because they have to go to school so early in the morning.
1: And the only thing they eat is devil kidneys.
3: You sometimes see them, but they nibble on these things with their next to their packed lunch, they have their packed breakfast. And some of them do turn up with kippers, I think you'll find. Certainly at the school when my children go, they do.
0: Frockers
1: and Liverpool.
0: I don't
1: understand the success of any of these flapjack-related items, really. How would they look like things you put out for the birds. Bacon rinds and things in them. Awful. Little Contiki raft things, aren't they, that you could float to work on, probably, if you're in East Anglia at the moment.
0: It's tearing the end off with your teeth that I find difficult.
4: I don't eat these, but I've tried them. I mean, you can't eat them. I bought one once. And it had a strip that was supposed to be easier to tear off than the rest of it. And eventually it was all on the kitchen floor, all in bits. You can't open these bars. I think they're probably very good for the kids. You give them six of these. It takes them 3 years to open the thing. They've grown up with wonderful teeth by the time they get the thing open. I don't know how people open these things. Perhaps it's something to do with windows, but you... Some modern trick.
5: I think our suspicions should have been raised when they started dropping them all over Afghanistan.
6: The spokesman for Kellogg said their bars had significantly less fat and sugar than other snack options, such as, for example, sugary cream and lard pie. Linda, who thinks qualifying for a free tour bus pass is a gas?
1: Bill Wyman.
6: Yes.
1: Because he's a pensioner now, isn't he? I thought he had been for years, actually. I didn't realise. Because he looks very old. He's sort of like a scrotum in sunglasses. He's They all do, don't they? They sort of look like really, really, really old tortoises who've never bothered much with sunscreen. They're... So there's that. He's a pensioner. Well, they're all pensioners now. I think, well, there was their last tour, the Rolling Stones Voodoo Lounge. I think the next one will be Sunshine Lounge. Led Zeppelin will probably release Stairlift to Heaven. And Earth, Wind and Fire will name themselves. A bit cloudy, but might clear up later. Still, muscles rumble.
3: And Cliff Richard's next hit. We're all going on a saga holiday.
6: Ex-Rolling Stones bass player Bill Wyman turned 65 on Wednesday, making him officially Britain's first rock and roll pensioner. He narrowly beat Tommy Steele, who turned 65 in December. Tommy says he can't wait to get back out on the road, as at present the nurses take him only as far as the garden. Keith Richards recently turned 57, though we've no idea what that is in human years. Alan, who's got designs on the contents of your jeans?
2: It's not another sperm question, is it? We have a sperm... We used to have dinosaur questions every week, or parrot questions. Now we have a sperm question every week.
6: Mm-hmm.
2: We had that one about sperms going backwards 2 weeks ago. Well, they're interfering, whoever they are, I don't know. But the they that live in the world I don't inhabit are interfering with our sperms. Not mine personally, but they are... it is now possible to genetically alter a sperm so there's nothing wrong with it, goes like a bullet, hits the egg every time, and you get a coconut.
6: True. Yes.
2: Yes.
1: Kirsty, looking baffled.
5: I had a different sperm story that I'd.
2: Oh, shit. Later.
1: Well, you really can't have too many.
5: Well, it must be true. It said that soon we women wouldn't need sperm anymore because we could just have babies on our own. And this was the end. I believed it. No, did nobody else pick up on this major breakthrough?
2: Yes, I saw that, but I didn't want the rumour to get out.
6: But you're always moaning on about how you want new men, new dads. Not you personally, but women. But we're not even going to be invited along for the beginning of the whole thing, are we? Yeah.
5: Cut out the middle, man, that's what I say.
6: Well, if you're into troilism, obviously.
1: Well, Tim... it's taken the focus off me and my appliances anyway. So.
6: A team of scientists at the University of Pennsylvania, led by Professor Ralph Brinster, claims to have found a way to reprogram sperm to eliminate all genetic defects. The news comes as yet more proof that the right designer gear will get you into all the best openings. Before we reveal the final scores, let's hear the cuttings the teams have brought along. Francis.
3: This is a story from the Times newspaper. Aubrey Offer took no chances when he drove to the post office to pick up his pension. The 87-year-old motorist clamped a bright yellow security lock to his steering wheel to deter would-be thieves. Unfortunately, magistrates in Bath were told yesterday, Mr. Offer suffered a momentary lapse of concentration and left the key to the device at home. Instead of taking a taxi or catching a bus, Mr. Offer decided to drive, despite being unable to remove the steering lock. He was doing well until shortly before he reached home, when he encountered a corner and drove into the side of a house.
6: Kirsty.
5: Well, this is a classified ad from the Financial Post in Toronto, sent to us by Dominic Blythe of Stockport, and it's somebody seeking employment. Former marijuana smuggler. Business experience, executive-level management of 120 people worldwide in a successful pot-smuggling venture with revenues in excess of $100 million annually. And he also speaks French, Spanish and English, and you can get references from the US District Attorney.
6: Alan.
2: Well, mine's from a letter in the Yorkshire Post, Simon. It says, despite earnest promises going back more than 10 years... the disgusting situation in Barnsley's notorious red-light district continues to worsen. Isn't it time the police got on top of the problem?
6: Thank you all. Let's look at the final scores, and the global coalition remains united since everyone has 16 points. And before we leave you, here's an item from the British Medical Association News.
7: A woman having a sneaky cigarette after doctors on her ward had told her to give up suffered the ill effects of smoking far more quickly than she expected when she fell out of a hospital window.
6: With that, goodbye.
7: Taking part in the news quiz were Alan Corran, Francis Green, Kirsty Lang and Linda Smith. The chairman was Simon Hoggart and the news was read by me, Peter Donaldson. The chairman's script was written by Dave Cohen, Tom Jameson, Paul McKenzie and George Poles. And the producer was Lucy Armitage.
8: 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I'll put one at Lance onto it. Very nice, young Harold. If you like that sort of thing.
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0: Jim, I don't want to pry, but for the last few days you've been sort of starry-eyed. Jimmy, you're in love.
1: No, Bentley, don't talk so damn cupid.
0: Don't try to fool me, Jim. Not me. I'm bent.
1: I know you are, almost double. All right, Bentley, since you mean to know, all right, well, you're quite right.
0: No.
1: Yes, there is a certain little lady, but mum's the word.
0: She's got children.
1: Oh, no, you fool. Isn't it curious, this power women have over us men? Do you know this? Since it happened, I'm off the booze, and I've stopped swearing.
0: Good.
1: I tell you, they ruin your life for you, don't they?
0: Who is she, Jim?
1: Oh, no, that I am not telling. You see, Ben, since my last romantic mishap, I've had rather a trying time with women.
0: I know, I've watched you try. Jimmy, please be assured that I only want to help.
1: This girl, she doesn't even know yet, you see. I haven't told her, you see, and I'm not going to rush her.
0: Oh, there's no reason to go all the way to Russia. Jim, I don't know why, but I've got an idea. It's one of the girls in our cast, eh?
1: No, that won't work, Billy. No. It's no use fishing.
0: Come on.
1: Not by the flicker of an eyelid will I betray who she is.
2: Excuse me.
0: Oh, hello, George.
2: Did you put flowers in my dressing room, Dick?
0: Not me, June. You know they won't let me near the girl's cubicle.
2: Well, whoever put them there, he wasn't to know, but I get the most terrible hay fever within the yard of a flower. Oh, if I find out who did it, I'll never speak to him again.
0: Hey, wait a minute, Jimmy, where are you off to?
1: I just changed my mind, Bentley. I am going to Russia.

0: What, Jim? I've just been up to Burlington Arcade to buy the missus a diamond tiara. She wants something to stop her hair dangling when she's frying fish.
1: Well, it's wealthy Walt. So the gentry have taken to wearing tiaras again, have they, Walt?
0: Oh, yes. There's quite a tiara boom today. You know, that's the essence of big business, Jim. Knowing what's saleable. And I'll tell you something's worth buying some shares in helicopters.
2: You think they'll rise?
0: No doubt of it. You know, look, you should get on the ground floor now. Who was the poet who said, there is a tide in the affairs of men, what if you nip in when the going's good, you'll clean up a packet. Shakespeare, wasn't he?
1: It probably was. Probably from a Midsummer Night's Kip. Well, I'm sorry, but I cannot look upon helicopters as anything but glorified egg beaters.
0: Oh, you're wrong, Jim.
1: No, Wal, it sounds a bit of a fly-by-night scheme. And we want to keep on the right side of the law. You see, we're rather interested in the police at the moment, aren't we, Dunners?
3: Oh, yes, sir. It's this boom in policemen's memoirs. We can't help thinking that this might eventually have quite an effect on Scotland Yard. Thus...
1: Well, Inspector Foote, now I'm retiring, you'll be taking my place as Wire Division's Chief Inspector. Part of the relentless drive against the underworld's vice czars. Better get that phrase down, Policewoman Combs.
4: I've got it, sir. The underworld's vice czars.
1: That's it. Capital U, capital V, capital T.
5: I can't believe it, sir. At last, I'm one of the big five. Foot of the Yard.
1: Oh... not working on any cases at the moment, though, are you? Because they do interfere with the writing, you know.
5: Only one. A call from the river police. They just fished a stiff out of the drink.
1: Fished a stiff? Oh, no.
5: No?
1: Chief Inspector Foote, your prose style. Try and give the report properly. The misty fingers of dawn clutched across the pool of London as the searchlight of the river police launch picked out an ominous bundle floating in the blackness ahead.
5: Once more, old Father Thames cradles a victim of gangland's fury.
1: That's it.
4: Capital V, capital O, capital G, capital F.
1: That's right, Coombs, capital. But, I'll give you a tip, Foot, that case isn't worth proceeding with.
5: But it's a murder.
4: Maybe, sir, but we've already done a series on corpses from the river in Woman's Home Companion.
5: Well, in that case, I'll just stay here and retype my article. I'm calling it The Shame of London's West End.
1: Oh, dear, watch it. That's a bit of an odd title, that is, you know. Unless it's for the Sunday papers, of course. The Shame of London's West End. What's it about?
5: Lack of parking space.
1: That's very good. Well, in handing over to you, Chief Inspector, all I can say is that...
0: All right, get your hands up.
1: It's Ted Blott, Mayfair playboy by day, flannel foot by night.
0: 14 years you've got me, copper, just because you wanted a chapter on Secrets of Dartmoor. All right, copper, now it's my turn. Take that!
4: Ooh,

0: He got me.
1: He what?
0: He got me. Capital E, capital G, capital M.
2: Tice Talking Point. Once again, we meet the Glums, our family of ordinary people fighting life's battles.
1: Oh, Ron. Look at the state this kitchen's in. There's poor Mrs. Glum lying upstairs with her poor broken leg in plaster. And what do you and Mr. Glum do about the dirty dishes? Leave them piled up for her to wash when she gets better.
3: It was going to be our surprise, eh?
1: Well, look, Ron, it won't take us more than a mo to wash up the whole pile of plates ourselves. You climb up on a chair and reach me down the top few. Oh, go on, Ron, it'll only take a... Oh, Ron, what are you doing?
3: Look, eh? Cleopatra.
1: Oh, Ron, put those saucepan lids down. Oh, Ron Glum, you've got the devil in you tonight. Now, give me a hand. Do you want to wash or wipe?
3: No, eh?
1: Well, you must do one or the other, Ron.
3: All right, Eth, I'll wash.
1: All right then, Ron. Me wipe, you wash. Unless you'd rather wipe.
3: All right, Eth, I'll wipe.
1: Well, I don't mind a bit me wiping, Ron, if you really prefer to wash.
3: All right, Eth, I'll wipe.
1: Prefer to wash because I might prefer to wipe, then I prefer to wash, Ron.
3: All right, Eth, I'll wipe.
1: Well, it is up to you to make the decisions, Ron. After all, you are the man. Now, what would you really prefer to do?
3: Leave them for Mum when she gets better.
1: This is good training. Don't you want to get in some practice for when we're married?
3: Yes, Eth.
1: Oh, no, Ron, I didn't.
3: Just a kiss, Eth. It's the devil in me.
1: Oh, no,
3: don't
1: Ron,
3: know
1: no,
3: what
1: no,
3: it is.
1: The
3: dishes. No,
4: hello, hello, hello. Well, well, talk about a sink of iniquity. Ron, have you finished with the tablecloth? Your mum wants to read the horoscopes.
1: How is Mrs. Glum?
4: Oh, thank you. Very solicitous of you to ask. I'm thankful to announce, Eth, the worst is past.
1: Mm.
4: I think we can safely say my dear wife is round the bend.
1: Oh, I'm so glad, Mr. Glum. I do hope the neighbours helped you out a little.
4: Oh, yes, Eth. As soon as they heard Mrs. Glum was took bad, Mrs. Wilson come round with a bowl of hot chicken broth. And even the Evanses sent black grapes.
1: Oh, that was kind, Mr. Glum. But what have you and Ron been living on?
4: I told you, hot chicken broth and black grapes. I'm keeping Mrs. Glum on a light diet. Oh, that reminds me, Ron. Pop along and get another four bottles of light, will you?
1: But it's a half-hour walk to the off licence, Mr. Glum.
4: Not for Ron.
3: I bike it, eh?
4: Oh. He's a card, isn't he? You know, Eth, your Ron's been a veritable leaning tower of strength this past week. Cheered us all up.
3: Oh, dang.
4: It's true, sonny boy. Remember the fun we had with the pulley? You see, Eth, you haven't been upstairs, you see.
1: No.
4: Mrs. Glum's leg been in a plaster cast, as you might say. The whole thing has to be hoisted up on a pulley, fixed to the ceiling. Talk about laugh.
1: Laugh, Mr. Glum?
4: Yeah, well, you see, we fixed the rope to her leg, passed the rope up through the pulley on the ceiling, and then we had the haul on the other end. You can imagine. We had her up and down. Up and down. One time he had her completely upside down and swinging like a pendulum. Oh!
1: Glum? Oh, really?
4: Oh, go on, Eth. What's wrong with a bit of fun? There's no point in being morbid. She's quite comfortable strung up there now. Hello, it's Hopalong. No call to panic, my dearest. That pulley is screwed in perfectly safe. Oh, lummy, Ron, you better get the shovel.
1: What's happened, Mr. Glass?
4: She's all in plaster now. The ceiling's come down.

0: just three more brandies and soda, please. I say, Binkley, I suppose you and Edward must be pretty well in at Scotland Yard.
1: Well, we were till we did that thing about the Big Five all being busy writing their memoirs. Yes.
0: Yeah, I love reading about crime stories, especially thrillers. Oh, the ones that are set in a big country house, all the very best people being horribly murdered one by one.
2: What a macabre little marquis you are, Your Grace. Still, if it's a country house whodunit you're after, off we go.
3: Immediately I got down to Maltravers Grange after my uncle's sudden and unexpected death. I sensed a feeling of impending evil. Even Crumbles, my late uncle's old butler, seemed in some way uneasy as he took my coat.
0: Thank you, Master Hilary.
3: Shocking thing, isn't it, Crumbles?
0: Yes, sir, but I'll endeavor to have the lapels pressed.
3: I mean Uncle Montague's demise. Can you bear to tell me how it happened, Crumble?
0: Dear pleasure, sir. Poor Sir Montague, he put his head inside the service hatch to see whether the service lift was coming up from the kitchen.
3: And was it?
0: No, sir, it was coming down from the bedroom. They're reading the will in the library, sir. The other relations are already assembled. This way, sir.
3: They were all there. All the rest of Uncle Montague's relations seated in a semicircle round old Walford, the family solicitor.
4: Good evening, Hilary.
3: That was great Aunt Hortense, 68, and still a fine figure of a man.
5: Sit down, Hilary, sit down.
3: That was cousin Clive Raylands, who did something in the city. That's why he had to move to the country. I also noticed Dickie Watts-Watts and St. John Lassiter. Nodding to all of them, I tiptoed across to the nearest armchair and sat on an arm.
6: I say, you're sitting on my arm.
3: Oh. I'm most awfully sorry. By Jove, I don't think I know you.
6: Toots, pardon, manners.
3: Granted.
6: No, that's my name, actually. Huh. Toots, pardon, manners. Daddy was a second cousin. Oh, they're going to read the will.
0: Your pardon, ladies and gentlemen. Would the surviving kin be kind enough to observe respectful decorum while the family solicitor reveals who's copped the lolly? A glass of sherry wine before you start, Mr. Walford?
3: Thank you.
0: I'm sure the late master would have wished it.
7: A little on the nutty side?
0: Yes, but a good master for all that. Ready when you are, Mr. Walford.
7: Well, now, ladies and gentlemen, £100,000 in all is to be divided among the 10 of us here. The 8 relations plus myself and Crumbles.
0: Oh, I should.
7: Yes, of course, if any of us should die, his £10,000 would be divided among the surviving...
6: Oh, he slumped across the desk. Oh, Hilary, he's dead. What does this mean?
0: Roughly another 1,100 quid each all round. A glass of sherry, anybody?
3: Show me that sherry. As I thought, a tasteless, colourless, odourless poison for which science has no known anecdote.
8: I'll phone the police.
3: Hello. Hello.
2: Crumbles.
3: The phone is dead.
0: Well, it's another 1,100. Oh, no. The phone wasn't in on the divvy, was it? No.
6: Oh, can't we send somebody across the moors to fetch the local constabulary?
3: In this weather, the bridge is down at Morton Weir, the river's burst its banks, the temperature's 22 below, and the snow is 6 feet deep. Anybody who went out there would die within the hour.
0: A great Aunt Hortense, get your coat on, dear. There she goes. 2 down, 8 to play.
6: Oh, what a night it was. Oh, it really was such a night. And at breakfast next day.
0: Good morning, Miss Toots. Would you like me to warm up your kidneys?
6: No, I couldn't eat Crumbles. I didn't sleep at all. I've been turning over and over all night.
0: So has the late Mr. Lassiter.
6: The late Mr. Lassiter?
0: Somebody shoved him in the washing machine.
6: No. Oh, how ghastly. Oh,
0: I don't know, miss. At least he had a nice clean finish.
6: What was that?
3: Crumbles. That was cousin Clive Rayland.
4: Somebody secreted a rocket in the shaft of his shooting stick.
9: Then I take it he won't be down for breakfast.
4: He won't be down for a long time. He's at 2,000 feet and still climbing.
6: Oh, Hillary, do you realize that the only beneficiaries left alive now are we three and Dickie What's-What?
9: 250,000 nicker each. Beginning to look quite healthy, isn't it? 333,000 each.
4: You mean that explosion?
9: Yes, you remember What's-What?
6: Yes.
9: That's that.
6: But how?
9: Well, I think I can guess. A booby trap. Somebody put a charge of dynamite under his bed.
4: Crumbles, go into the library and try and phone the police again. Tell them that 7 people have been murdered here since last night and we're beginning to suspect foul play.
9: Very good, sir. I'll get on the
3: phone. He's gone. Listen, Toots. I've been doing some serious thinking. Toots, do you realize this? The murderer must be either you, me, or Crumbles.
6: Well, it's not me.
4: It's not me either.
6: Then who is it?
4: That's what I intend to try and work out. Meantime, every moment is fraught with jeopardy. Look, Toots, by sheer chance, I packed something at the bottom of my suitcase. Can you use a 38?
6: No, I'm a small 32.
4: It's not a dress, it's a gun. Now take it. Slip it in the top of your stocking.
6: What about you?
4: Oh, no, I couldn't. I hardly know you, really. It's besides, it's a tip. Tip. Toots.
6: Yes?
4: Come here. Listen, outside the door. Crumbles. You were listening at the keyhole.
9: What makes you think that, sir?
4: You've got the key in your ear.
9: Well, we're all a bit keyed up, sir, aren't we? Master Hillary, what are you pointing that gun at me for?
4: Crumbles, I've just realized something. The murders must have been done by 1 of 3 people.
9: Yes?
4: 1, Miss Toots. 2, me. 3, you.
9: Oh, no.
4: If Miss Toots and I didn't do it, that means 1 and 2 are innocent. So, who's guilty? By putting 2 and 2 together, I get the answer. 3.
9: Oh. Me? A murderer? No, no. Oh, you can't seriously think I'd murder people, Master Hillary. Not old Crumbles. Say I pinched the port. Say I flogged the silver. Say that if you like.
4: You pinched the port and flogged the silver.
9: Master Hillary.
4: Yes?
9: I hadn't finished, had I?
6: But if you're not the murderer, Crumbles, who is?
9: I'll tell you, miss, because I've read a lot of these things. It's always the person that you think couldn't possibly have done it.
6: Well, who's the person here that you think couldn't possibly have done it?
4: Harry Rabinowitz.
9: No. No, Mr. Walford, the solicitor.
6: But he's poisoned.
9: No, you just thought he was. It was a trick.
4: But that odorless, colorless, tasteless fluid.
9: Canteen tea. All right, Walford, come out from behind the curtain.
10: So, you were cleverer than I thought. Yes, I planned it all to get this £100,000 for myself. I tried to make it look as though I was killed, but I didn't do it well enough.
9: No, you didn't, did you?
10: No.
9: Allow me.
10: Oh!
9: He's doing it perfectly now, isn't he?
6: Oh, Crumbles, the danger's past. The £100,000 can now be split 3 ways.
4: Oh, aren't you happy, faithful old Crumbles? Mm. Has the mystery of Maltravers Grange been solved to your satisfaction?
9: Well, not quite, sir. There are just a couple of things I'd like to get out of the way.
4: Go ahead.
9: Right. Oh. Well, well, well, it's Wealthy Jim. Night all.
11: BBC Review Orchestra bring our recorded show to a close. Those involved were Dick Bentley and Professor Timmy Edwards, encouraged by Wallace Eaton, Alma Cogan, June Whitfield, and the keynotes. The announcer was David Dunhill. Frank Muir and Dennis Norden wrote the script, and the program was produced by Charles Maxwell. We all invite you to tune in again.

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1: And now, BBC television is closing down. We shall be back on the air 11 o'clock tomorrow morning with television for schools. For all you night owls, Night Ride continues on Radio 1, TTT, through till 2. But now, from all of us, it's good night, everybody. Good night. Don't forget to switch off your set.
2: Oh, go, Blimey. Oh, an hour and a half I've sat through that rotten rubbish. Only I missed the end. Only sat up to find out who killed Sandra Dawn. I won't see that for another 5 years now. I don't know, though. It'll probably be on the other channel next month. Old face aches late. 12:15? Where is he? Have a good mind to lock up and let him sit on the doorstep all night. Bring him in with the milk in the morning. Yeah, it's a nice heavy frost forecast for tonight. I might see him off. Milkman finds frozen corpse on doorsteps. He's never stayed out this late before, says distraught son. I thought he was safely tucked up in bed. Oh, I shall never forgive myself, he said as he opened his second bottle of champagne. Yes, I'll lock him out. Now, what's the point? He'll only go and curl up with the horse and I'll have the smell of that all through me breakfast. Oh, God, here he comes. Brahms and Liszt again by the sound of it.
3: Oh, hello, son.
2: What time do you call this then?
3: I don't know. I've got a watch.
2: It's 12:15.
3: Is it?
2: Yes, it. Where have you been?
3: Down to Derby and John Club.
2: For Derby and John Club finished at 10:00. Where have you been since then?
3: I've been round a friend's house for coffee.
2: Oh, have you? It didn't occur to you to phone, did it? There's me, been sitting up here all night, sick with worry, wondering, where are you? Pacing up and down, going out of my mind, I was. You've got no consideration, have you? I thought you might have been run over. I was just going to phone the police.
3: Yeah, I only went for a coffee.
2: Coffee don't take 2 hours.
3: Well, we got to talking and I missed my last bus.
2: How did you get home, then?
3: I walked.
2: Walked? From where?
3: Notting Hill Gate.
2: Notting Hill Gate? At this time of night? You silly little man. Supposing you'd have been duffed up, what would I have felt like? Why didn't you thumb a lift?
3: You're joking. The curb crawlers up there ain't looking for old men.
2: You could have phoned.
3: I couldn't. She ain't on the phone.
2: She? She? Have you been out with a woman?
3: Yeah.
2: You dirty old man.
3: You watch your tongue. There was nothing like that. She's a very nice lady.
2: Nice lady? Keeping an old man out till 12:15. Where'd you pick her up?
3: I didn't pick her up.
2: Advertising in a sweet shop, was she then?
3: You shut your mouth.
2: What was it then? Advanced French lessons? Ex-showgirl seeks new position? Large oriental chest for sale.
3: Don't you talk like that about Mrs. Goodlace.
2: Mrs. Good. All right, then, let's have it. Where'd you meet her?
3: I'm tired. I'm going to bed.
2: I expect you are, but you're not going to bed. We're going to have this out here and now. Sit down. If you're going to start wandering round London like Count Dracula in the middle of the night, visiting strange women, I want to know a little bit more about it.
3: What a nosy little noser you are, aren't you? I don't have to put up with this. I'm going to bed.
2: No, you're not. You haven't explained yourself yet. I demand to know whom this old boiler is that you're consulting with.
3: She's not an old boiler. She happens to be a very attractive woman. And I'm very fond of her.
2: Get out of it.
3: Well, it's not just something that happens to young people, you know. Old people have the feelings as well. Just because a prune is wrinkled, it don't mean to say it ain't tasty.
2: Who is this old prune, then?
3: I was referring to myself.
2: Well, you're not tasty by any stroke of the imagination.
3: Well, maybe I'm not. She likes me. She said I'm the nicest man she's met in a long time.
2: Poor old cow. She must have had an hard life.
3: Yeah, she has. And I'm going to see to it that it gets better for her. I'm going to try and make her as happy as I can.
2: You serious?
3: Yeah, I am. Very serious. In fact, tonight I asked her to marry me.
2: I thought you said you want to make her happy.
3: I'm gonna beg.
2: No, I'm sorry, Dad. I'm sorry. No. I didn't mean to be cruel. But it's a bit of a shock, isn't it? When you're coming here at 12:15, having walked down from Notting Hill Gate, and straight out of the blue, you tell me that you and some old biddy is going to get married. Well, of course I'm put out. I mean, how do you expect me to take it? You haven't asked me yet. I didn't even know you was courting.
3: I don't have to ask you.
2: It would be nice, though, wouldn't it? I am your son.
3: Yeah, I know that. I've thought about it.
2: I mean, where are you going to live? When are you going to move in here? I mean, I have a right to know. When I've got a stake in this place, you know. It's too late for me to move on.
3: You won't have to move on. There's room for all of us.
2: Suppose I don't get on with her.
3: Oh, you will, Harold. I know you will.
2: How long have you known her?
3: 3 months, 2 weeks, 4 days and 6 hours. It's been the happiest 3 months of my life.
2: Well, I am bloody well now, is it?
3: I'm different when I'm with her. It's like being born again.
2: Oh, God.
3: She's made a new man of me, Harold.
2: Well, it was a bit different to the old one for her sake.
3: I met her down at the Darby and Joan Club. We seemed to hit it off right from the word go. I'll never forget it. It was a Wednesday night. I walked into the club, and there she was. Our eyes met, and somehow nobody else existed in the room as far as I was concerned.
2: Oh, God. Some enchanted evening. You may see a stranger. You may see a stranger across a crowded room.
3: Shut up.
2: Then fly to her side and make her get
3: on.
2: Well, it's pathetic at your age.
3: Well, it may be pathetic to you, but it's given me something to look forward to. Make me last years a little more bearable.
2: Yeah, you wait till love's young dream wears off, mate. I can see it now. Of course, it's all over the place. Great big bloomers hanging on the line, them old wrist cutters. The smell of cough mixture and camphorated oil permeating the entire household.
3: Yeah, smashing, ain't it?
2: Yeah, well, it ain't going to be very smashing for me, is it? Well, I'm used to having this place to myself. Yes, I've got it organised, how I want it. I don't want to share it with some bird. Well, at least not one of yours.
3: You won't say that when you meet her. You like her, Harold.
2: No, I won't.
3: You will. I know you will. It'll be nice to have a woman round the house again. Just like the old times when your mother was alive.
2: Yes. Well, I don't remember much about that, do I?
3: I've been very lonely since she went. And it gets worse as you get older. You get a bit frightened. I know I should have told you before, but, well, there was nothing to tell, really, before tonight. I never dreamt in a million years she'd accept me.
2: But she has.
3: Yeah. I hoped she'd be pleased about it. Look, Harold, I know I owe you a lot, more than money can buy or words can say. You're my only son. And, well, your happiness means more to me than anything else. What I'm trying to say is, if you're dead set against it, I'll send him or I'll give her up.
2: I don't be daft, Dad. It don't owe me nothing.
3: Ah, yes, I do. No other son could have done what you've done.
2: Leave it out, Dad. You'll have me crying in a minute. All right, go on. Carry on. You get married.
3: Eh?
2: I don't mind. Honest. I was only being selfish.
3: But
2: I wish you all the luck in the world.
3: Do you mean it?
2: Oh, Struth, I hope you'll be very happy.
3: Thanks, Harold.
2: I shall look forward to meeting her.
3: Well, if it's all right by you, I'll bring her round tomorrow night.
2: Yes. Yes, all right. And I'll welcome her just as if she was my own mother. Well, go on. Get to bed. Get your strength up.
3: Good night, Harold.
2: Good night, Dad.
3: Thanks.
2: That's all right. If she's got hairs on her chin, I'm not kissing her.
3: Harold.
2: What?
3: How do I look?
2: Oh, gold. For the 35th time, you look all right. What am I all dressed up for? I'm not going out of a bird.
3: You want to make a good impression, don't you? Does the house look all right?
2: Well, it ought to. You dusted it 3 times since breakfast.
3: Well, she's very particular. You ought to see her flat. Not a thing out of place.
2: Oh, gold. She's not one of ours, is she? Perhaps you ought to go and live there.
3: Oh, this is our home. We're all going to live happily ever after. How do I look?
2: Colton Bennett, all right. Lovely, in fact. Very desirable. You look 10 years younger.
3: Oh, that reminds me. I told her I was 65 in case she says anything. 10 years younger, eh? Perhaps I should have told her I was 59.
2: You'd never have got into the Darby and Joan Club then, would you?
3: Oh, yeah, that's true. How do I look?
2: Oh, shut up.
3: I got my new teeth in. I've had fillings put in them to make them look lifelike.
2: Cool.
3: Yeah. They're killing me. Can I have a drink, Harold? I'm nervous. Oh, God.
2: Too late, is she?
3: Oh, my God. She's here, Harold. Harold,
2: yes,
3: she's
2: yes,
3: here.
2: Yes, all right. All right. Don't panic. Oh, you want to watch you, mate? You drop dead before you get under the sheets.
3: I'll be all right. You will be nice to her, Harold.
2: Don't worry.
3: It's very important to me.
2: I shall be charm personified.
3: Thanks for being so understanding, Harold. You've made me very happy.
2: Well, you better go and let her in. She's getting older every minute.
3: Yeah, yeah. All right. All right. Hello, dear.
4: Hello, Albert. I hope I'm not late.
3: No, of course not. In here, dear. Harold, I'd like you to meet Daphne. This is my son, Harold.
4: Hello. Harold.
3: Well, don't just stand there with your mouth open. Give her a kiss.
2: I'm sorry.
3: What's the matter with you? You look like you've seen a ghost.
2: It's just a bit of a shock, really.
3: Shock?
2: Well, I mean, it's just I was expecting a plainer woman, an older woman.
4: I'm not that young. I'm 42.
2: 42? Hey, wait a minute. I thought you met at the Darby and Joan Club.
4: Yes, that's right. I work there 3 days a week. I run the canteen.
3: Lovely cook she is. You love a steak and kidney pudding. Real gut filler, that is. Isn't she lovely, Harold? I told you.
2: Yes. Yes, she is. Very lovely.
3: I bet you're surprised an old fogey like me, 65, capturing a lovely thing like this. You look very beautiful tonight, my dear.
4: Oh, thank you, Albert. You look very smart yourself in that new suit.
3: Yeah, I lashed out a bit. Harold chose it. I don't buy anything without his approval. Do you like it?
4: It's very nice. It suits you.
3: Thank you, dearest. Well, come on, Harold. You're a bit stingy with the drinks, aren't you? This is a celebration. It's not often I get engaged.
2: Yes, of course. Sherry, Daphne.
4: Thank you.
3: Hey, you're spilling it all over our dress.
2: I'm terribly, terribly sorry.
4: I hadn't noticed.
3: Pull yourself together. You're more nervous than I am. He's not always like this. It's just he hasn't got used to the idea of having you for a mum. I'd like to propose a toast. To my lovely bride-to-be, coupled with our future happiness. Come on, drink up, Harold. Wish your stepmother all the best.
2: To your future happiness.
4: Thank you.
3: Well, will you two both excuse me for a moment?
4: Where are you going?
3: I'm just going to ring up for a minicab and confirm our table. I think you'll like this restaurant, darling. I saw a photograph of it in the adverts at the pictures. Little alcoves with candles, and this jipper wanders about playing the violin.

0: Jipper wanders about playing the violin.
1: It sounds lovely.
0: I'll get them to put a bottle of champagne on ice. I won't be long. I'll leave you two to get acquainted with each other.
2: Oh, Daphne, Daphne. Daphne. Oh, it's been so long.
1: It's nearly 22 years.
2: Oh, Daphne, Daphne. Oh, I knew it was you as soon as I turned round. You look just the same as you did then.
1: Oh, I've got grey hairs.
2: Oh, they're beautiful, beautiful. Oh. Daphne, what are we going to do?
1: I don't know. Oh, Harold, why didn't you write to me?
2: I did. I wrote every week.
1: I didn't get them. I didn't get one letter from you.
2: Your rotten mother. She never liked me. She hated me from the moment I rested my army boots on her coffee table. I didn't know your dad made it.
1: I thought you'd forgotten me.
2: Oh, I've never forgotten your death, Daphne. Every night, when I was in Malaya, I used to think of you. I used to lay in my bed dreaming about you, oh, while all the other lads was queuing up outside Big Nelly's in Kuala Lumpur. Now, I stayed faithful to you throughout the whole of my national service. I was the original virgin soldier.
1: When I didn't hear from you, I naturally assumed that was the finish of it. And then, at the beginning of 1950, Jimmy came back on the scene and asked me to marry him. So I did. You remember Jimmy?
2: Yeah, I remember him. Great Tory twit. Always sneering about Clem Attlee and the groundnut scheme. What do you want to go and marry a great dozy Burke like him for?
1: He died 3 years ago.
2: I'm sorry, he had a lot of good points.
1: Yes, he was a good husband and a good father.
2: Father?
1: I've got three children.
2: Three? They could have been mine.
1: Little Harry's 17 now.
2: Oh, don't. All those wasted years. We could have been together. Oh, I loved you, Daphne. I really loved you.
1: Oh, and I loved you too, Harry.
2: Oh, Daphne. Daphne.
0: Hello, Dad.
2: It's not much of a place. The bedroom doesn't need doing up a bit, but...
0: You two getting along all right?
2: Yes.
1: Oh, yes, yes.
2: Yes, fine.
0: Yeah, it's not a bad little house, is it? I'm having a bit of trouble with the minicabs. They don't know what they're doing down there. I'll soon sort it out.
2: Yes, yes, all right, Dad. Oh, Daphne, Daphne.
1: Oh, Harry, Harry. Oh. No, we mustn't.
2: Yes,
1: we mustn't.
2: Yes, oh, Daphne. Oh, God, what a mess. What are we going to do? What are we going to do about him? You can't marry him. Not now.
1: What can I do? I promised him. We've been going out for 3 months. I can't back out now. I can't hurt him. He's such a sweet, kind man.
2: He's 69.
1: 65.
2: He's 69. He's nearly 70. He's an old man.
1: He's very energetic.
2: Well, he's entitled to be. For the last 3 months, he's been on them pills the German police take. 7 guineas a box. I never dreamed he was getting ready for you. Well, you can't love him.
1: No, I don't. He knows that.
2: Then why? Why?
1: Well, it's been very hard for me since Jimmy died. It isn't easy bringing up 3 kids on your own. They do need a father.
2: Yeah, but not him. I mean, look what he's done to me.
1: And, well, when you're a woman and you're 42 and you've got 3 kids, you don't get very many offers.
2: Oh, if only I'd have known. You can't marry him. I won't let you marry me.
1: It'd break his heart. He loves me.
2: So did I. I still do. Daphne, Daphne.
1: No. No, we can't. It'd kill him.
2: Well, he hasn't got long to go anyway.
1: That's a terrible thing to say.
2: Well, yeah, no. I'm sorry. I don't know what I'm saying. Oh, God, what are we going to do?
1: I don't know.
2: Oh, Daphne, please. Please, Daphne. Oh, no, please, Daphne. Oh, it's always been you.
1: Years.
2: Yeah, it's always been you all the time.
1: 22 years is a long time.
2: I love you, Daphne. Daphne.
1: No, you mustn't say that.
2: But it's only you. There's only you, you know.
1: No, no, you mustn't.
2: No, there is only you.
1: No.
0: Won't be long. They're on the way. Well, have you two been getting to know each other? He's a good lad, isn't he? He's been as fine a son to me as any man could wish to have. Oh, this is a wonderful day for me. I've never been so happy in my life. My only worry was that you two wouldn't get on together. But you do, don't you? I mean, you do like each other, don't you, Harold?
2: Yes, yes, Dad. I think she's wonderful.
0: Yeah. She is, isn't she? I'm the luckiest man in

0: world.
1: Dad, but something I've got to say to you.
2: No.
1: Many years ago...
0: Just a minute before we go on. I was going to do this tonight in the restaurant, but, well, seeing as everything's worked out so well, I'd like to do it here and now. I went out and bought this morning. It's an engagement ring. Oh, I know it's not exactly like the one Richard Burton bought for Elizabeth Taylor. But, oh, I hope you like it.
1: Dad, I think I ought to tell you that many years ago...
0: Just a minute, son. The man said if it doesn't fit, he can always alter it for you.
2: Oh, Albert, it's beautiful. But I can't accept it.
0: Of course you can. It's all right. I can afford it. It's only money. You know, the one thing that would make my happiness complete now would be to see Harold standing there with a bird as well. Why don't you get married, Harold? Don't you know anybody? It'd be marvellous. We could have a double wedding. There must be somebody you'd like to get married to.
1: Dad, I must talk to you.
0: Daphne, don't you know anybody for him? He's not fussy. One of your friends. Oh, well. Never mind. One of these days. You were saying, son?
1: Yes. What I'm about to say, Dad, is one of the hardest things I've ever had to say in my life.
0: He's going to ask us what we want for a wedding present. Tight as a snare drum he is.
1: In fact...
0: Well, carry on, son.
1: I think it's the hardest thing any son ever had to say to his father.
0: Well, go on. We're listening.
1: Dad, Daphne and I...
2: No, Harry, don't. Not now.
1: I've got to. He's got to know. Dad, Daphne and I are lovers.
0: But she's only been here 10 minutes.
1: Many, many years ago. It was just before I went to Malaya. We was very much in love, and we were going to get married.
0: Is this true?
2: Yes. I didn't know he was your son. I never connected you.
0: But you must have done. Steptoe? It's not a common name.
2: I didn't know him as Harold Steptoe. In those days he called himself Harry Faversham.
0: Harry Faversham?
1: Yes, well, I didn't know the name Steptoe. I thought it sounded a bit common. I mean, I'd just seen the four feathers. Well, anyway, I thought she might have found out I was a wagon bound man.
2: I wouldn't have minded.
1: Anyway, Dad, I went to Malaya, and, well, we never saw each other again until today. And now I realise that nothing's changed. I still love her. I think I always have done.
0: Daphne, do you still love him? I see. Well, that's it then, isn't it? Not much more to say, really, is there?
1: Come here, dear. Come on. Come over here. Come on. Sit on the settee just for a minute. There.
0: That was a quick engagement, son. Wasn't it?
1: I'm sorry, Dad. I would give anything not to hurt you.
0: It's all right, son.
1: I couldn't let you marry her, knowing what she and me have been to each other. But it wouldn't have been right.
0: I understand.
1: But nothing's changed, really. We can all still be one big happy family. Only she'll be married to me instead of you. No, it'll still be the same. She'll be just in a different bedroom, that's all.
0: No.
1: No?
0: No. That wouldn't work. We couldn't all live under the same roof. You loving her. Me loving her. No, I'll move out and leave you two together.
1: Oh, no, Dad, I couldn't let you do that.
0: Go up to my sister in Stoke. Or I could go into one of them nice old people's homes.
1: No, I'm not having that. No, I'd never forgive myself. This is our home. You belong here. We both do.
0: The only way, Harold. We'd only finish up by hating each other.
1: We wouldn't. It would be all right. I know it would. It'd be better than it is now.
0: Not for me. No. No, it's no good, Harold.
1: Oh, God, it's all my fault. I shouldn't have told you. No, I should have just cleared off. That would have been the right thing to do. But I'm selfish, you see. Oh, God, I am selfish. I'm just thinking of me, that's all. I wasn't even thinking of her. She would have been happy married to you.
0: No, it's better this way. It's my own fault. It was silly thinking of getting married again at my age.
1: No, it wasn't. If I'd have cleared out, Daphne would have married you. Wouldn't you, Daph? Daphne? Where's she gone? Daphne? Hang on. Where are you? Daphne? Daphne! She's gone.
0: Gone?
1: Here, come out here a minute.
0: What is it?
1: Look, she left your ring on the old stand. And there's a note.
0: What's it say?
1: Says she wouldn't want to see us split up on account of her. She says she doesn't want to come between us. And she says it wouldn't work out. Because we're already married.
0: Yeah?
3: Oh, excuse me. You the couple that ordered a minicab?
0: Oh, yeah. We won't be need. Hey, just a minute, driver. Hey, what do you think, Harold? I've still got that table waiting at the gypsy place. Seems a pity to waste it. Would you care to join me?
1: Oh, no. I might as well. Well, ain't no point in us sitting around here moping. I wonder what she meant by that. Already married.
0: I don't know.
1: A bloody ridiculous thing to say. I'll straighten you tight. I'll comb your hair, will you? I'll put you out on straight. Yeah, that's better. Make an effort. Come on.

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0: Oh, come in, Smithers. What is it? Speak up, boy. Orange juice.
1: No, sir. New Kellogg's Rise and Shine.
0: Hey, fiendish.
1: And look at this, sir.
0: No peel, no Pepsin. It's got vitamin C. Well, Smithers, I suppose this is it.
1: What are you doing, sir?
0: Thank you, Governor. Wife and three peps to support. Thank you.
2: New Kellogg's Rise and Shine. Now tastes as good as orange juice.

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0: Okay, let's try again. What is it?
1: It's a banana.
0: No, it isn't. Try again. What is it?
1: It's a banana?
0: No, it isn't. What is it?
1: It's an... It's an...
0: It's an orange. Go on, say it. It's an orange. This is an orange.
1: It's an... It's an... It's a banana. It's no good, sir. I just can't do it.
0: You can do it. I'm going to teach you how. Okay, what's this?
1: It's an app.
0: No, no, no. What is it?
1: Oh, it's no good, sir. I just can't lie. I'm programmed always to tell the truth.
0: It's easy. Look, an orange, a melon, a female aardvark.
1: Oh, that is just so superb, sir. How do you do that? Especially calling a banana an aardvark. An aardvark isn't even a fruit. Total genius.
0: Let's start again.
1: Oh, sir, my head is spinning. We've been doing this all morning.
0: Frightened? I'm going to teach you how to lie and cheat. It was the last thing I do. I'm going to teach you to be unpleasant, cruel, and sarcastic. It's the only way to break your programming, man. Make you independent.
1: I'm truly grateful, sir. Don't you think I'd love to be deceitful, unpleasant, and offensive? Those are the human qualities I admire the most. But I just can't do it.
0: You can.
1: I can't.
0: Look, what's this?
1: No.
0: What is it?
1: Please.
0: Come on, what is it?
1: It's a small off-duty Czechoslovakian traffic warden.
0: Yes, you did it, you did it. What's this?
1: It's a red and blue striped golfing umbrella.
0: Yes, what's this?
1: It's an apple.
0: No,
1: what is it? It's the Bolivian Navy on maneuvers in the South Pacific.
0: Oh, Brighton, man, you can do it.
1: No, I can't.
0: Yes, you... nice one.
1: Well, I can't hang around here. I better go away and take the penguin for a walk. I can do it. I did it again. I can lie.
0: Come here. Check this.
2: Check what?
0: Concentrate, Crichton. What's this?
1: It's a banana.
0: What's this?
1: It's an orange.
0: What's this?
2: You taught him that? That's terrific! You two should audition for What's My Fruit?
0: I did it wrong, man.
2: Oh, it gets better!
1: I just can't do it.
0: You can, you just did it.
1: I just can't do it, not when there's someone else there. What's a suitable human analogy? It's like trying to urinate in a public lavatory when you're standing next to a man 2 foot taller than you. It's just not possible.
2: What are you trying to do exactly?
1: He's trying to teach me how to lie, sir.
2: Any particular reason?
0: Yeah. Lying's a vital part of your psychological defense system. You're naked without it. If you can't lie, then you can't conceal your true intentions from other people. Sometimes that's essential. I mean, like, take Nelson. When he put the telescope up to his blind eye and said, I see no ships. Or like Humphrey Bogart at the end of Casablanca, where he lies to Victor Laszlo to protect the guy's feelings.
1: I understand the theory, sir. How many times have you made me watch that movie? I understand that it can be noble to lie. I just can't do it.
0: You can't. Look, what's this?
1: It's a banana. It always has been a banana. It always will be a banana. It's a yellow fruit that you unzip and eat the white bits. It's a banana.
3: Listen, have you got Crichton there with you?
0: Yeah, what's the prob?
3: The problem is I've been waiting fully 20 minutes for him in the hangar.
1: Oh, spin my nipple nuts and send me to Alaska. I'm supposed to take him asteroid spotting. I'll be right down, sir.
3: You'd better be.
0: Now, Crichton, remember yesterday's class, an introduction to insults?
1: Oh, I'm not sure.
0: Now, how do we describe the gentleman who's just been on the screen?
1: He's Mr...
0: No, come on, he's a...
1: He's a spee.
0: Nearly,
1: he's a spee.
0: He's a...
1: He's a smee.
0: He's a...
1: He's a smeeg. Hey! I did it!
0: Brutal. Now the ultimate test. Can you say it to him in person?
3: Ah, Crichton, at last. Glad you could make it this millennium.
1: Smirk. Smirk.
3: What?
1: You're a smirk.
3: No, forget it. Crichton, is there any possibility we can go just a little bit faster? I mean, so we're not being overtaken by stationary objects?
1: Sir, you're a smee.
3: A smee.
1: A smee.
3: A smee. He.
1: A complete and total one.
4: Hang about, I'm picking something up. Some kind of distress beacon.
1: I copy that, Holly. Quadrant 4, 9 or 7. What is it?
4: Hard to tell. But whatever it is, it appears to be marooned on a planet in decaying orbit.
3: What's the safety margin?
4: Planet will explode in about 2 hours.
3: Forget it, it's too dangerous. Crichton, head for home.
1: We can't just leave them there, sir. There may be survivors.
3: Leave it, Crichton. That's an order.
5: What are you doing?
1: I'm not plotting a course, sir. Nor am I taking her down.
5: Yes, you are.
1: Neither am I rendezvousing with the crashed vessel, nor seeking for survivors.
5: Crichton, you are committing an act of mutiny. I could have you dismantled for this.
1: Sneak peek. Oh, damn my programming.
6: Been a buck yet? It's been hours?
7: No sign. What are you watching?
6: Oh, just a vid.
1: This is a classic, man.
7: What is it?
1: Tales of the Riverbank, the Next Generation.
7: Oh, right. I've seen this. It's not as good as the original.
1: Well, they never really found anyone to replace Hammy Hamster, did they?
7: How could they? The dude was a diva. He smoldered. The camera loved him.
1: Yeah. He was the rodent's equivalent of Marlon Brando.
7: Whatever happened? Whatever happened to old Hammy? One minute he's a huge star running around on his own personalized gold wheel with as much EDAM as he could hold in his little cheeks. The next, obscurity.
1: Probably went on the slide. The series ended. Couldn't find any more work. And then the ultimate humiliation. Hamstergrams.
5: Well, thanks a bunch. Thanks a smegging buncheroony.
7: Rimmer, where are you?
5: That idiot droid has endangered this entire vessel by landing on a planet that's about to explode. Thanks to your foundation course in advanced rebellion.
7: Why?
5: So we can go and search some starship escape vessel, because there's a million to one chance there may be a survivor.
7: What, and you let him go off on his own?
5: Of course I let him go on his own. I was glad to get rid of him. He's flipped. He's got mad droid disease. Get waving a banana in front of me and calling it a female aardvark.
7: Well, you better get after him then, hadn't you, man? He might need some help.
5: Lister, this is all your fault.
8: Hello? Is there anyone here? Can anyone read me? Oh, dear, that's a terrible pest.

0: I thank you from the very bottom of my rehydration units. You saved my life.
1: You responded to my distress call. You saved mine.
0: My name is Crichton.
1: They call me Camille. Pleased to make your acquaintance.
0: Are you a 4000 series?
1: Yes, I'm the 4000 series GTI.
0: GTI? Oh, wow. I'm just a plain old 4000 series. You've got all the luxury extras like realistic toes and a slide-back sunroof head. Why are you looking at me like that? Is there something wrong?
1: Sorry. Stare mode canceled. It's just you have really amazing eyes.
0: Well, they're just the old 579s with the automatic 15 f-stop cornea. If you like, I could pop them out and you could borrow them. Heck, what a jerky thing to say.
1: I don't believe you would ever say anything which I would consider jerky.
0: Really?
1: Really.
0: Wow. Listen, I know this is going to sound like a corny line, but has anyone ever told you that the configuration and juxtaposition of your features is extraordinarily apposite?
1: You really know all the lines, don't you?
0: No, I really mean it. The way the light catches the angles in your head, it's enchanting. My name is Crichton.
1: You already said.
0: Oh, yes. Gosh, you must think me as stupid as a photocopier. So, where are the crew? What happened here?
1: Crichton, do you believe in advanced mutual compatibility on the basis of a primary initial ident?
0: You mean what humans call love at first sight?
1: That would be an adequate synonym, yes.
0: Well, up until a few moments ago, I would have said it had a probability of zero squared.
1: And now?
0: This gantry is unstable. I suggest you hang on to me. Oh, what is that fragrance? It smells divine.
1: WD-40.
0: I knew it. That's what I use on my neck hinges, too.
1: Crichton, this shouldn't be happening. Do you feel it too?
0: Do you mean the 93.72% compatibility factor?
1: I make it 93.75.
0: Oh, yes, I forgot to carry the 3.
1: Then say it. I want to hear the words.
0: Oh, but it sounds so ridiculous coming from a mechanoid.
1: Then say them in machine language.
0: Okay. In Z80012, using hex rather than binary and converting to a basic ASC2 code, Camille, I think I E5A908B7U.
1: You really mean that?
0: Camille, I'd do anything for you. I'd compute a 3-million-digit prime number with prime roots if I thought it would make you happy. I'd evaluate pi to infinity if it would make you smile.
1: Oh, Crichton, you make the most romantic calculations.
2: Crichton, can you read me? What's happening?
1: There are others?
0: Yes, why? What's wrong?
1: I can't meet them.
0: What do you mean?
1: The two of us alone, we could make that work. Please don't ask me to explain.
0: But Camille, this whole planet is about to blow. There isn't time.
1: Please, I can meet your shipmates. Trust me.
0: But you don't know them. You'll like them. Well, some of them. Well, one of them. Maybe. Sir, I'm making my way back.
2: What's kept you?
0: I found a survivor, sir. We're coming in.

0: Please don't make me do this. I'm begging you.
1: Now, just relax. Everything's going to be fine. Mr. Rimmer, sir.
2: Where the smeg have you been?
1: Mr. Rimmer, sir, this is Camille. Camille, this is Second Tech Rimmer. She saved my life, sir.
3: Yes, well, howdy.
4: Howdy.
1: You see, I knew you'd get along, didn't I tell you? Well, we haven't got much time. I better go and start up the engines and get us clear of the impact zone.
0: I'll come with you.
1: No. You wait here and get acquainted.
3: Can I get you anything? Or anything?
4: No, I'm fine, thanks.
3: I just can't believe I've met another hologram after all these years.
4: Yes. I was second technician aboard that crate.
3: Second technician, that's what I am.
4: I always wanted to go further, but I'm a real dope when it comes to exams.
3: Me too.
4: So, what do they call you?
3: Well, my first name's Arnold, but the guys just generally call me Duke.
4: Duke?
3: Yes, well, they don't call me Duke absolutely all the time. In fact, sometimes months can elapse and they won't call me Duke at all. So don't call me Duke in front of anyone. Because they might have forgotten. You know that they call me Duke. Sorry, I'm blabbering. I'm not very good at small talk.
4: No, I think you're perfectly charming.
3: Do you? Well, thank you. No one's ever said I was charming before. They've said, Rimmer, you're a total git. But never charming, no.
4: But I think you're very charming.
3: Really?
4: Very, very charming.
3: Well, thank you. Thank you. I just better go and see how Crichton's getting on.
1: Excusez-moi. She's quite something, isn't she, sir?
5: She's enchanting.
1: You think so?
5: She's got everything. Style, taste, poise. She's absolutely lovely.
1: Oh, I'm so glad you think so, sir. I don't mind telling you, I think there's some romance in the air.
5: You sly old dog, Crichton. I think you're right.
1: Oh, sure. Her nose is a little loose, but to me, that's just cute.
5: I'll tell you something. She's so like my sister-in-law, Janine, it's untrue.
1: Camille looks like your sister-in-law? What happened? Was she involved in some kind of horrific car accident?
5: Janine? No, of course not. She was a model.
1: And she looked like Camille?
5: Absolutely. The resemblance is uncanny.
1: What did she model? Spark plugs?
5: I happen to think she's very attractive.
1: You do?
5: Certainly.
1: Do you think I'm attractive?
5: You? Of course not. I think you look like a giant, half-chewed, rubber-tipped pencil.
1: Well, you can think what the heck you like, because there are some people in this big old wide cosmos who happen to think I'm pretty amazing looking. Especially in the eye department. I thank you so very much.

0: back ahead.
1: Ah, sir, you haven't met our visitor, Camille.
2: Hi.
1: Well, if you'll excuse me, I'll go and prepare your quarters. The penthouse suite on A deck should suffice.
0: Yeah, well, this looks fine. If you'd like to remove your clothes, we'll begin the examination. Sorry, Dave Lister, ship surgeon.
2: You're a surgeon?
0: Well, I'm not fully qualified, but I've seen every episode of Saint Elsewhere. Still, it makes you feel uncomfortable, you know. We can completely dispense with the physical examination and go straight for the malpractice. So, just lie back, relax, and I'll go and turn on the laughing gas. What you want, giggles or guffaws, it's all the same to me.
2: Something tells me you're not really a doctor.
0: What gave it away? The fact that I've gone fully 10 seconds without patronising you? This is weird, you know. The last two human beings in an infinite cosmos, and we have to bump into each other.
2: Yeah, it is weird, isn't it?
0: And you realise we have an awesome responsibility.
2: We do?
0: Yeah, sure we do. We've got to rebuild the human race as quickly as possible. Do you want to start now, or do you want to clean your teeth first?
2: And they say romance is dead.
0: Hey, the prospect of making love to a complete and total stranger is just as galling to me, you know. We've got to be completely professional about this. Totally clinical and unemotional. So just lie back, relax, and I'll go and slip into my Spider-Man costume.
3: Ah, Lister, I see you've met our ravishing guest.
4: Camille, have you seen Crichton?
2: He went up to the penthouse suite on A-deck.
4: Thanks muchly.
3: Oh, Camille. It's just a silly thought, really. But I thought perhaps after you've settled in and you're feeling up to it, we could pop up to the projection room and I could talk you through my photo collection of 20th century telegraph poles.
0: Yeah, I don't know if you fancy a slightly more entertaining even. You could just let them take you outside and shoot you through the head.
3: As it happens, Listy, Camille is into telegraph poles every bit as much as I am. Especially the 1952 Phase 4s with the triple reinforced wire.
0: What? You're into telegraph poles?
2: Of course not.
3: You see? What did I tell you? And she's also a big fan of Reggie Wilson.
0: What? You like Hammond organ music?
2: It's mindless, pap.
3: Absolutely amazing, eh? Reggie Wilson, telegraph poles. It's uncanny how much we've got in common.
0: Are you okay, Rimmer?
3: Never better. Where is the A-deck?
4: Ciao for now.
0: What was all that about?
2: What about?
0: You know, you were saying one thing and Rimmer was hearing another. How'd you do that?
2: Well, you'd probably have worked it out eventually. I'm a pleasure gelf.
5: Hey, what's going on, buddy? Eraserhead tells me she's a mechanoid, and Captain Sadness makes out she's a hologram.
0: Well, she's both of those and neither of those. She's a gelf.
5: Gelf?
0: Yeah, a genetically engineered life form. She's a pleasure gelf. Creates to be everyone's perfect companion. Everyone who looks at her perceives it differently. You see what you want to see, guy. What you most desire.
5: Are you telling me if I go into that room, I'll see my perfect mate?
0: Yeah. And she'll fall instantly in love with you.
5: Oh, what exquisite treasure of loveliness lies behind those doors.
0: Well, knowing you, a 6-foot Valkyrie warrior maiden in scanty armor with a cleavage you can ski down.
5: Stop making me dribble.
6: Well, here goes.
5: Hi, buddy. I'll be objecting my own desire. Can you think of anyone more deserving? Well, if you put it like that, I guess you're right. Damn my vanity.
0: What did you see?
5: Oh, just some gorgeous chunk of loveliness.
0: Come on, what did you see?
5: Oh, what a body.
0: What did you see?
5: My legs are still shaking.
0: Someone get me a brandy.
3: Well, I should have guessed. It was all a mighty bit too strange. I mean, actually meeting someone who didn't want to vomit all over me in complete loathing and disgust.
1: I shouldn't take it so personally, sir. It's the same for all of us. We've all been made to feel foolish, used, chewed up, and spat out.
0: Look, she didn't mean us any harm. She can't control how we see her. She's a mirror for our obsessions.
1: Holly, what did you see?
7: I didn't see anything. I don't think I've got any desires. Either that or my screen was foggy.
8: I guess I owe you all an apology.
2: Sorry, Dave. Sorry, Duke.
6: Sorry, buddy.
0: Heartbreaker.
8: I told you it wouldn't work, Crichton, if there were others. You're the one who's hurt the most. You're not used to these emotions.
1: Why did you lie to me?
8: Because I felt something really special for you, something I'd never felt before. I knew if you saw me as I really was, you'd be repelled.
1: Well, try me.
8: Turn away and I'll change. I'll change to what I really am. I'm ready. This is what I really look like.
1: Oh.
8: What do you think?
1: Well, I think you look really nice.
5: Nice? She looks like something that dropped out of the Sphinx's nose.
8: He's right. I'm just a huge green blob.
1: Well, true, but as huge green blobs go, I think you're really cute.
8: I don't believe you.
1: Okay, so you're never going to get on the cover of Vogue, but hey, neither am I. I think you're really sweet.
8: You're lying.
1: I can't lie. I'm a mechanoid.
8: You really don't think I'm repulsive?
1: Of course not. There are some humans not as attractive as you. Take Carl Malden. And he was a famous actor. You think this changes anything? Camille, I'd be really grateful if you would join me for dinner tonight.
8: You mean that?
1: Parrot's Bar on G Deck. I'll meet you there at 8.
8: Flats or heels?
5: I can't believe he's really going through with this.
3: Look, if Crichton wants to take an amorphous green blob for a discreet tete-tentacle, I say good luck to him.
9: I mean, me too. I mean, we all react differently, don't we? When Steve McQueen met the blob, he tried to kill it. He probably never crossed his mind to try and take it out to a restaurant.
5: I have a great idea. They should go to a sushi bar. At least that way, the food won't look better than his date.
1: Sir, I respect your sense of dress more than anything, and I really appreciate your opinion of this outfit.
5: Crichton, if I was going out with a large ball of green slime, that's how I dress.
1: Thank you, sir. That means a lot to me. Well, don't wake up. Isn't this enchanting?
8: Oh, Crichton. Do you think we could make it, you and I?
1: It's the old, old story. Droid meets droid. Droid becomes chameleon. Droid loses chameleon. Chameleon becomes blob. Droid gets blob back again. It's a classic tale.
8: A toast, my love. To us.

0: Casablanca. What a movie. I must have seen it 1,000 times. Lister used to use it as part of my course. It's littered with examples of how lying can be noble.
1: From now on, my angel, Casablanca will be our movie.
2: Sorry to Gooseberry, Crichton, but we've got a visitor down in the hangar. He wants to see Camille.
1: I was going to tell you, Crichton. Truly, I was.
0: You have a husband?
1: We're androgynous, but I suppose you could call him my husband. Hector has a brilliant mind. He's been working on an antidote for our condition for years.
0: Hector's a blob, too?
1: We're both blobs, Crichton. I left him a long time ago. I thought he'd given up looking.
0: He must really think a lot of you.
1: I guess.
0: So what are you going to do?
1: I'm going to tell him I met someone else. I'm going to tell him I'm staying here with you.
0: Mr. Lister, sir, would you be so kind as to take Camille's bag on board?
3: Certainly, Crichton. Anything you say?
1: Why my bag, Crichton?
0: Because you're getting on that craft with Hector where you belong.
1: No, Crichton.
0: Now, you've got to listen to me. Do you have any idea what you've got to look forward to if you stay here?
1: You're saying this only to make me go.
0: We both know you belong to Hector. You're part of his work. You're what keeps him going. If you're not on that craft when it leaves the hangar, you'll regret it. Maybe not today, maybe not tomorrow, but soon, for the rest of your life.
1: What about us?
0: We'll always have parents.
1: Oh,
0: I'm no good at being noble, kid. But it's pretty obvious the problems of two blobs and a droid don't amount to a hill of beans in this crazy cosmos.
4: Are you ready, Camille?
1: I'm ready. Goodbye, Crichton.

0: a lion, Crichton.
1: Yes, it hurt to do it, but it was her best shot at happiness. It's the old, old story. Droid meets droid. 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How many times have we seen that story?
0: I suppose you're going to blame me for all of this, aren't you?
1: Yes, I am. Without your lessons, without your bananas and your movies and your aardvarks, none of this could have happened. You're a complete and total smeghead.
0: Oh, Crichton, you just insulted me.
1: Yes, I can lie, cheat, and be offensive now.
0: Crichton, this could be the start of a beautiful friendship.

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4: Ed Reardon's Week by Christopher Douglas and Andrew Nichols. Episode 5, The Winona Defense.
5: Wednesday. What should I call her? My muse? My inspiration? I did know her name, actually. It was on a business card, but I folded it up and put it under a wonky table leg in the pub, so I shall just have to call her the girl, like in Daphne du Maurier's novel Rebecca. Though I realise that somebody my age should really have his fancy tickled by a Mrs. Danvers figure and all that she has to offer in the way of sewing, housework, keeping the curtains clean, etc. But was it only on Monday that it all began, with a chance remark in my agent's office?
6: Well, chicklet's still very big, Ed. You could try your hand at that.
5: I don't know. It sounds a bit gynecological. I'm not sure I'm up to that.
7: Why don't you do an illustrated history of Snickerton? Now, there was a racing circuit. Tested the driver's skills to the full.
6: Honestly, Felix, rom-com's the leader of the pack right now.
7: No, it's Ferrari, isn't it? Mind you, it's a van wheel you need to get round Snickerton, don't you think, Ed? Or are you more of a BRM man?
5: Well, I can't drive, so I don't really know.
7: Well, neither could Luigi Musso, but he still won the Argentine Grand Prix in 1956.
5: Oh, did he?
6: Felix, nobody'd buy a book like that.
7: Well, I would. Two. One for the bedside table and another for the dining room for when Fiona's on the phone doing that texting thing they do. I'm texting. Have you texted yet?
5: So, Ping, tell me about rom-com. It's basically Mills and Boone, isn't it?
6: It's more like Mills and Boone meets Richard Curtis for a latte in Siena or somewhere funky.
7: You trust me, absolutely insane. Beep, beep, beepity beep, yeah. Texty text.
5: Yeah, it's written from the woman's point of view, is it?
6: Yeah, it's pink and lime green cover, title in big yellow letters, scatty 28-year-old trying to get a husband, lots of shopping, goes to someone else's wedding, meets Mr. Wright.
5: Mm-hmm. Presumably I could look these shops up in Thompson's directory.
6: And Mr. Wright drives a Porsche.
7: It's not a Porsche, it's a Porsche. Did they teach you nothing at Christchurch?
6: No.
5: Well, by the sound of it, I should be able to get something to you by the end of the week, or Monday, if I have to come up with an author's pseudonym.
6: Oh, good idea. That means you can really lower your standards. And don't forget, vital story element. At the wedding, she must get her skirt caught in the back of her knickers.
5: Oh, well, why not? It worked for Tolstoy.
6: And Chardonnay. She drinks it by the gallon.
7: Porsche? Chardonnay? This is a respectable literary agency. You're fired, Ping.
5: Locks, chains and burglar alarms. Can't see Charlotte shopping there. Unless she had to buy a bicycle to get to her date with Mr... What was his name? Wright. No, that'd give her far too much character. I don't know, Elgar. I'm really not cut out for this sort of thing. Love. Romance. I'm afraid it's the bit I always just want to fast forward through. It's like the song in the Morecambe and Wise show. It's time to go out and make a cup of tea. Or a sip of milk in your case. You were neutered. You've got an excuse. Or is it spayed? I know it cost me 40 quid. Me, I'm just neutered by nature. That's the Ed Reardon default setting. Right. Can't put it off any longer. Charlotte. Charlotte Spade. Yeah. Good a name as any. Charlotte Spade bought a large glass of Chardonnay from a shop. Details to follow. Oh!
6: Hello.
5: Yes, I need rather urgently, because I'm a writer, one of your orthopaedic typing chair stool things.
8: I'm sorry, this is a cheese shop.
5: I beg your pardon?
6: Nothing. What kind of writer are you?
0: Why, does that make a difference as to what kind of chair I buy?
6: No, I'm just interested.
0: Well, I'm currently writing a novel.
6: Right, you'll need plenty of lower back support for a long-term project like that.
0: Well, it's not that long-term. But no, you're right, I'll need to sit down to do it.
6: So what's your name?
0: Well, I was thinking of Deirdre Sawbridgeworth. Though, that might be a bit long, given the attention span of my readers. But normally I write under the name of Ed Reardon.
6: You wrote...
0: No, you wouldn't have heard of me.
6: You wrote Who Would Fardell's Bear? That's one of my favourite books.
0: Really? Is it?
6: That and To Kill a Mockingbird. It's quite odd, actually, because they turned your book into one of my most unfavourite films.
0: They did, didn't they?
6: And it was 20 minutes too long.
0: Oh, at least. But I can't believe you know this. People your age don't know anything. I'm sorry, that was very rude.
6: Yeah, but actually I agree with it. We're living in a culture where everything's reduced to the lowest common denominator and run by 12-year-olds who, if I'd had my way, would have been drowned at birth in raw sewage.
8: Strangers in the night. Two lonely people, we were strangers in the night.
5: The next thing I know, I was offering to give the girl a signed copy of Who Would Fardell's Bear, which presented a bit of a poser, because when I got home, I found that I was down to my last one, the first edition. And much as I liked the girl, especially the cast of her mind and turn of phrase, with particular regard to the raw sewage, there are some things that remain non-negotiable, although the legs did look pretty good, or at least those bits that were visible through the slashes in her Marine Commando's trousers. So I was prepared to go as far as London's West End, looking for a sign of my appreciation, finding myself in Foyle's bookshop, among the lurid covers of my fellow chick literati.
0: Excuse me, can I get through, please?
9: Would you mind joining the queue?
0: I'm just trying to buy a book.
9: So's everyone else. If you want Mr. Milvain to sign it, there's a 10-minute wait.
0: What?
5: It seems I'd inadvertently stumbled into a crowd of poor, deluded souls clamouring for copies of Jazz Milvain's memoirs entitled, with typical self-effacing modesty, Making It Big in Hollywood. Whereas, as the girl had so rightly pointed out, it should have been more accurately called Making a Big Pile of Sentimental Pap Out of Someone Else's Carefully Crafted Rites of Passage Novel in Hollywood.
0: Whose idea was that title, then?
10: Terrible, isn't it? I wanted to call it Huge in Hollywood. There you are. Thank you so much. Hello.
11: I'd just like to say thanks, Jazz. Your movies have changed my life.
10: Hey, so would you like me to put that?
11: Would you?
10: No problem.
0: You just spelt thanks with an X.
10: Well, there's a lot of them to get through. Can't hang about. And if you're just going to stand there criticising, are you here to buy my book or not?
0: Oh, certainly not. I'm here to buy my book. Not buying your book. You didn't even write it. And if you did, you'd only make a dog's breakfast of it like you did with my book.
11: Could you just put...
10: Why are you buying your book?
0: Well, I've got to get a copy for someone.
10: What's her name?
0: How do you know it's a she?
10: So it is, then.
0: I don't know her name, actually.
10: You don't know?
12: Excuse me, could you put to Mary, I know nothing will make up for Tuesday, but this might help Keith.
10: Sure.
0: There's not much point in getting him to write that, is there? You've done it yourself. Saved half an hour's queuing.
10: Where'd you meet her?
12: We both work at British Home Stores.
10: Not you.
9: Is everything all right, Mr. Milvain?
10: Of course. Wouldn't mind a 10-minute break, Georgia.
9: Of course, there's coffee and a daybed in the office.
10: Come on, Reardon. We need to get the bottom of this.
0: No, we don't.
9: Everybody stay in their places, please.
13: But he's only halfway through my dinner.
9: Quiet, and seat behind the line.
0: No, I haven't done the deed yet.
10: Well, how far have you got with her?
0: Well, I'm contemplating buying an orthopaedic chair from her.
10: Ooh, you dirty dog. Is she mad?
0: No, don't think so.
10: Because if she is, stop right now. Draw a line under it. Move if you have to.
0: Well, she just seems like a nice girl who's keen on my work.
10: Promising. And listen, if you can make them laugh, you've got them halfway into bed.
0: Well, you've never made anyone laugh. You've had about 7 wives.
10: I've had 4.
0: Any of them ever cracked a smile?
10: No, but I'm rich. You don't bother smiling if you've got a rich husband. The question is, what are we going to do about this situation of yours?
0: We're going to leave me to get on with it, thank you very much.
10: No, we aren't. You've got to bring her along to the gig on Sunday. We'll take a look at her, see if she's mad. In the meantime, give me that book of yours.
0: Well, no, I was going to give it to her.
10: I'll sign it for you. That'll give you a head start. Better leave that blank until you get a bit further on in the relationship. Thanks for liking my movie, Jazz.
0: Yes, that should do the trick, all right.
5: The trip to London was exhausting and far from cheap, At the end of it, I was left with a book that was all but useless as a nosegay from a potential swain. It was becoming apparent that Ed Reardon was not suited to this Casanova lifestyle. Besides, I was in danger of neglecting my rom-com duties. Charlotte had not had a sniff of Chardonnay for days. My feisty heroine was a very long way indeed from getting her skirt caught in the back of her knickers. But the besetting dilemma of the life literary is always whether to invest one's time and energies in a project which might realise royalties 2 years down the line, or, if you and your cat need to eat a bit sooner than that, whether it's better to nip down to the police station and pick up a quick tenner for standing in line at an identity parade.
14: Thank you, gents. Some very convincing work indeed there.
15: No, she was giving you a long look.
14: And don't forget to leave your email addresses when you collect your money from the desk.
11: Any chance of anything else this week?
14: Well, I can't say at this stage, sir. But there's a steam weekend coming up at Nebworth. That usually flushes out a few wrong'uns. Fingers crossed.
15: Anybody coming out the canteen?
11: Yeah, all right.
14: Top of your game this morning, Mr. Reardon.
0: Oh, thank you.
14: You get better and better, if you don't mind my saying so. Really had me worried about allowing my own nippers out on the streets.
0: It's a good job I didn't shave the beard off.
14: Doesn't bear thinking about.
0: Oh, it's you.
16: Hello.
17: Some enchanted evening.
5: It was a distinctly unenchanted afternoon down at the cop shop. The girl was very far from being a stranger to my thoughts, and the room across which I saw her frowning was virtually empty. But so far as I know, Rodgers and Hammerstein wrote no lyrics for this particular eventuality, so I was obliged to trust to my own abilities as a wordsmith.
0: Hello again.
16: I've got the averages for you, Norman. Shall I put them up on the board?
14: Oh, you're a treasure. Don't know what the lads would do without you.
16: Oh, yeah. What are you doing here, Ed?
0: I was just about to ask you the same thing.
16: I'm the scorer for the F Division cricket team.
0: You do the scoring for a team of cricketing policemen?
16: Only the league games. I'm not that sad. And you haven't answered my question. What are you doing here?
0: Oh, I'm just doing a bit of research.
16: Ah, that's the Winona Ryder defence.
0: What?
16: That was what she said when she got caught nicking stuff. That's what all celebrity shoplifters do. That and go on comic relief. Standing by a well in Malawi makes me want to vomit.
0: No, I'm a writer, as you know, and as a way of understanding the criminal mind, I find it helpful to come here and...
14: Excuse me, Mr. Reardon. Sorry to interrupt, but when we asked you all to take your glasses off, you left yours on the ledge.
0: Oh, yes, thank you. If necessary, I like to try and inhabit the character by taking part
16: in... How much do you get for pretending to be a flasher?
0: Well...
16: Oh, it says here on the poster... Earn £10 an hour, and if you're picked out by mistake, nothing happens.
14: To be honest, we can give him 12 quid and he wouldn't be overpaid. And by the way, the canteen's closing in a few minutes.
0: All right. Will you fancy a subsidised cup of tea and a wagon wheel?
16: Why not?
0: Look, I don't know if this is the sort of thing I should be saying to you.
16: Try me.
0: Well, because I just don't think I'm very good at it.
16: Come on.
0: Well, Charlotte's been to 4 handbag shops already, and she got drunk in all of them. I even had her getting drunk in a ship's Chandler's, but I had to delete that, because there aren't any trains that go through Gosport to Ascot. I checked. So that was 10 pages lost. And there's still 100 pages to go before she even gets to the wedding. And I mean, I'm desperate. I'm absolutely desperate.
16: Can I just ask you something?
0: Yeah, I know what you're going to say, and I agree. Why does she need 4 handbags? If she works in publishing, she'd have a briefcase, and the directions how to get to the wedding would have been texted to her anyway, so she wouldn't even need to go back to the shops. I know.
16: No, listen... If you're so broke, you have to do police identity parades, and what you're doing makes you this miserable, and you're not getting paid for it anyway. I suppose my question would be, why do it?
0: Because it's what I do.
16: You don't have to do this. If you're going to suffer, you might as well suffer for something good, something useful.
0: Maybe I should be writing an illustrated history of Snetterton Racing Circuit.
16: No, write something like your novel, which you promised me a signed copy of, which I still haven't got. Even though I read it when I was 14 and it inspired me to go to university and drink cider for 3 years and watch Countdown.
0: That was then. Now I'm the one watching Countdown.
16: You see, this is what you writers do. You sell out when you've got a bit of success and start working for agents and publishers. They're just leeches and sponges, Ed. The dregs of society. I'd round them all up, stick them against the wall without a blindfold.
18: Sorry, would you mind keeping your voice down? We've been warned about canteen culture. I mean, I agree with you, love. But we have to toe the line now.
5: Thursday. I have to admit that it's not totally unpleasant to have a conscience again. I thought I'd left it behind with my LP collection in Camden when my ex-wife threw me out after the barley wine in the Wendy House episode. Moreover, this conscience, it had to be said, was unusually easy on the eye. But what the girl doesn't seem to realise, with her innocent idealism and fat £150 weekly paycheck from the Berkhamsted backshop, plus presumably her free tea and cakes at all those cricket matches, is that professional writers simply do not have the freedom to write what they want. At least, to get to the point where they can write what they want, they have to show they can write what other people want, or what other people think other people want. And the trouble is that by the time you get back to being able to write what you want, you've forgotten what it was you wanted to write about in the first place. Regrettably, I have to conclude that what I really want is the girl.
0: Oh, stop it, stop it! Something to take my mind off. Done. Shipping forecast.
19: And I think I'm right in saying that his average in one day cricket is higher than his test average. Bill, have you got the average?
0: Oh,
19: Now,
0: this week we're going to be tackling the part of the job that every writer dreads, but it has to be done.
20: What, VAT?
21: We'd have to earn $43,000 for that. He wouldn't be registered.
0: No, we're going to address the thorny issue of writing romantic love scenes.
20: Oh, no.
22: Do we have to?
0: Because, you see, down the centuries, poets, playwrights, philosophers have struggled to define the mystery of sexual attraction and its effect on human relationships.
22: It's everywhere. You can't turn the TV on without somebody waving the great BTM at you.
20: It was bad enough in the Olympics. Tuck boxes, or whatever they call them now.
21: Are we to write about full frontal nudity?
0: Well, you write about what you like, as long as you're sincere and you follow the golden rule, never be cynical.
21: Pants off, everything.
0: Yeah, well, okay, let's try. We need a heroine for our story, obviously. So, for the sake of argument, let's call her Charlotte. And as an exercise, why don't we try and get her to meet the man of her dreams at someone else's wedding? So how would we engineer that?
22: What's her backstory? I mean, we don't know anything about her, do we?
0: Well, she likes shopping and Chardonnay.
22: Sounds a bit superficial.
20: They're all like that on telly. Falling over drunk. Especially nurses and teachers.
0: Well, why don't we say she went to university?

0: sounds a bit superficial.
1: They're all like that on telly. Falling off a drunk. Especially nurses and teachers.
2: Well, why don't we say she went to university, dropped out, and now works in, I don't know, a shop catering for people with bad backs.
0: That's a bit more believable.
3: Is she a stunner?
2: Yes, I suppose. Yes, she is. Absolutely, yes. So, what happens if we get her to meet Mr. Wright? Then what? What does he...
3: Is he new, too?
2: No, not so far. Far from it. In fact, I think he's in two minds about whether he wants to get into this situation at all. I mean, he's got responsibilities. Maybe a cat. He could be a bit set in his ways, possibly.
1: Sounds a bit like you.
0: You mean he's doing that thing, like when they go into a chemist and say, can I have a packet of condoms for a friend?
2: Yeah, I suppose we're all writing about ourselves to some extent. So, well, there you are. I've given you the bare bones of a potentially romantic situation.
3: There's a machine in the gents on the first floor. You can get licorice ones.
1: So, is he going to go out on a date with her?
2: I don't know. Maybe he should.
4: You reckon that's her reading the Sunday papers?
5: Nah, way too classy for Ed. It'd be the one feeding hula hoops, the Alsatian.
4: Settle an argument, Ed.
6: Hang on.
5: Fiverr says it's a dog woman.
4: That's more than we're getting here.

0: Hey, well done, Ed. That was great.
1: Thanks.
2: Bloody hell.
3: Can I get you another drink, sweetheart?
0: Better not, thanks. I'm driving.
2: Got a car, too. You don't want to let this one go, Ed?
3: Maybe a St. Clements.
2: Hello? No cowards back. Come on, the lasagna's solidifying.
4: Hi, Jazz. I've been hearing a lot about you.
1: No, he hasn't. I've been very discreet.
0: If I closed my eyes, I could have been listening to Humphrey Littleton there.
4: Thanks, if that's good.
0: Not really. I prefer the definitive version. Louis Armstrong, 1924.
4: Right. What label was that on again?
0: Vectrophone, I think.
1: Yes, he's right.
4: So what? Do you like looking round second-hand shops for 78s?
0: Yeah, I do, actually.
4: Can I have a word, Ed?
0: I'm not mad, you know.
4: Of course you aren't.
1: Sorry, Jazz is a bit uncomfortable around women unless they've got a fur coat and a facelift.
4: You wouldn't get the price of a lipstick out of him. Did he give you the book I signed?
0: What book?
1: I was going to give it to you later.
4: Why don't you give it to her now?
1: All right. Here it is.
0: Oh, Ed, thank you. That's so... Why have you signed it?
4: Well, because movies are a collaborative process.
0: But this is Ed's novel. And you spell thanks with an X on top of everything else.
4: On top of what?
2: Well, hey! Frank's pulled!
5: Good boy. And another hula hoop.
1: Careful, Frank. That's your washboard hand.
0: Ed, we'll have to leave now if we're going to get to Leatherhead in time for the match.
1: Well, you can miss the first half hour, can't you?
0: Well, of course not. I'm the scorer.
2: Whoa, are you, love? Play your cards right. You can have a nibble of my lasagna.
1: Oh, he's got a bit curly the last time I looked.
0: Ed, are you coming?
1: Well, we've got another set to play.
0: Okay, fine. See you.
1: So you've left the book.
4: Yep, told you. Complete fruitcake.
6: Monday. Woke up this morning, alone and pretty relieved about it, I have to admit, after coming within a hair's breadth of coupledom. And although it's never flattering to the self-esteem to have a woman walk out on you in a pub, one's mind goes back to the frivolous remark on the night of Princess Diana's funeral, not to mention the misconstrued tongue sandwich after Johnny Wilkinson's dropkick. The cooling off did at least mean that I was once again a free man, whose weekends could be spent at home rather than in IKEA, nor would the chilling B-word besmirch the pages of my social calendar. Discussing house prices at a barbecue in someone's wet back garden is no way for a sentient individual to live, especially not one who has 15,000 words of bubbly rom-com to write before dawn.

0: morning and does that speech about the decline in public service broadcasting and how these days pig ignorance is celebrated in the way the Victorians celebrated chastity.
1: Well, she has got a skirt tucked in the back of her knickers.
0: It doesn't matter. That's not Charlotte talking, Ed. That's you.
1: It isn't, actually. So what are you suggesting I should do, Pink?
0: Well, for a start, come up with something that modern women travelling to work on the tube respect and aspire to.
1: I'd like a car.
0: There's one walking off the shelf at Sainsbury's at the moment, yeah, where Charlotte works for Médecins Sans Frontières and falls for a hunky TV producer off of Comic Relief. Literally, right, because she falls into this, like, really polluted well in Malawi and he rescues her.
1: Really? You don't think that's the sort of thing to make right-thinking people vomit?
0: Edward, there's serious money to be made here if you behave yourself.
1: Right. Well, it shouldn't take me 5 minutes to tweak that. Four, probably.
0: Listen, why don't I get you to meet some publishers? See the sort of thing they're after.
2: Oh, hi.
1: Hello.
2: Problem with the typing stool?
1: No, just the typist.
2: That sounded like an apology.
1: Well, it wasn't meant to be.
2: Good, because I wasn't expecting one.
1: No. Right then.
2: Bye.
1: I just wondered if you wanted to come to a barbecue at the weekend.
2: Not really.
1: It's a publishing do. There might be some people there you can insult.
2: Oh, which day?
1: Sunday.
2: I can't. I've got to be in Pershore all day.
1: Ah, yes. Sharpening your scoring pencils.
2: Actually, I use different colour felt tips. What are you doing tonight?
1: Well, I should be working, really.
2: On your rom-com?
1: Yes. I've been asked to give it a bit of social relevance.
2: So it'll be a bit more of a docu-rom-com.
1: Yes, with a dramedy spin. But I suppose I could let it ferment for an evening.
3: It finishes, Cuthbert Dibble Grub. The fireman in Trumpton is one of the first things you learn when you do a pub quiz.
4: Oh, I'm afraid that's the one personality disorder I haven't managed to acquire.
3: Cuthbert Bill Brewer Jan Strewer.
5: Oh.
3: Honestly. And as for saying that H. Ryder Haggard wrote The Yeoman of the Guard, that was just embarrassing me in front of all of my friends.
4: Oh, so those are your friends, are they?
3: They are, yes.
4: Well, including the one who ate two barrows. Got ink all down his cagoule.
3: Especially him. There's nothing he doesn't know about Blake Seven. I'm pretty good, but Matthew is just awesome.
4: Yes, I'm sure they all are.
3: Anyway, what about that bunch of deadbeats you hang out with?
4: Fair point. Though one of them does command $8 million a movie.
3: Yes, for making rubbish and ruining your book. And you still play in a band with him. I think that makes eating biros look pretty normal.
4: Another perfectly valid point. Are you coming in?
3: Yes. No.
4: Yes, I know, it's a tricky one. I'm not at all sure myself.
3: I mean, no, you've got a cat flap. I'm allergic to them.
4: Oh, dear.
3: Yeah. See, it's in your clothes. And your beard.
4: Bless you.
3: This isn't going to work, Ed.
4: Bless you.
6: Once you have

0: Which I'm proud to say, with the help of a bottle of scotch and a pouch full of baccy, I achieved.
1: What's wrong with it?
2: It's just not there yet, Ed.
1: It was over 100 pages, Pig. What more do you want? I suppose I could bring the margins in. That'll give you another 20 or so.
2: No, it's the heroine and hero. They just aren't connecting.
1: But I've got him running to the airport at the end, saying, I love you, Charlotte Spade.
2: The name, Ed, is great. It's just everything else about her.
1: Such as?
2: Well, like when she stands on the table at

When I returned, Elgar's piteous meow for Whiskers Senior in jelly was met with a mask of cold indifference from his significant other. But eventually I mellowed, and he and I made it up, rather like the scene in the third act of Jazz Mylvain's Oscar-nominated Weepy, where the dolphin plays softball with the blind girl, who thinks it's her estranged father. Sort of a dull rom-com, really, I suppose. But I was grateful to the girl for helping me with my research, as Winona Ryder would say, and to prove it, I gave her my irreplaceable copy of Who Would Fardels Bear, signed with a correctly spelt thanks. Because she was right about so many things, not just Trumpton and the 1925 FA Cup winners, but the direction in which Ed Reardon's career should be going.

0: You're through to Felix Jeffrey Management. There's no one in the office right now, though, if you're a burglar, there are a lot of ferocious dogs here. Ruff, ruff, ruff, ruff, ruff, ruff, ruff, ruff, ruff, down! But you can leave a message, although I've absolutely no idea of how to retrieve it. Please speak after the...
1: Felix, it's Ed. I've left a message on Ping's machine saying I'm very sorry, but I don't think I should be doing rom-com. I just really I haven't got it in me. Someone said if you've got a good chair, you shouldn't have to write bad stuff. So, and from now on, I'm going to be looking to do the kind of work that brought me to the agency in the first place. But while I'm working out what I really want to do, there's absolutely no reason why we shouldn't have lunch and talk about the Snetterton book, is there?
2: Ed Reardon's Week starred Christopher Douglas with Stephanie Cole, John Fortune, Ronnie Golden, Sally Hawkins, Mel Hudson, Martin Hyder, Philip Jackson, Alice Lowe, Rita May, Jeffrey McGiven, Dan Tetzel and Jeffrey Whitehead. It was written by Christopher Douglas and Andrew Nichols. The producer was Simon Nichols.

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4: Jeremy Hardy speaks to the nation. A series of lectures in which entertainer Jeremy Hardy tiptoes manfully across the minefield of contemporary issues. This week, how to have a baby.
5: Hello and welcome once again. I should first deal with some of the feedback we've received on the series so far. Last week I was up before the Broadcasting Standards Council for gratuitous foul language, and I've never heard anything like it in my life, I can tell you. Apparently there'd been a complaint by a member of the studio audience about unnecessary nudity. I am obliged to say that strip searching of audiences is a matter of security. But on to tonight's programme. I am joined as usual by that grand old dame of the British Theatre, Debbie Isis.
6: Hello.
5: And by a Scotsman who's never been in Taggart, Gordon Kennedy.
7: Good evening.
5: Tonight's lecture is entitled How to Have a Baby. I shall be looking at how to make babies, how to adopt, how to carry burgeoning life in your gravid belly, and how to deliver a child without drowning it in a birthing pool. First, how to make a baby. Well, there's more than one way to skin a cat, but enough of my hobbies. The question where do babies come from has vexed generations of biologists. Let's get one thing straight from the start. You can't get pregnant from sitting on a lavatory seat. Well, not if you're a man, anyway. If you're a woman, it depends what you're doing while you're sitting on a lavatory seat. Early scientists believed that it was the stork who delivered babies. The reason for this fallacy is the fact that storks have a large pouch of skin for carrying food, which hangs under their beak. Or is that pelicans? Anyway, the stork was a powerful symbol of fertility to the ancient Cretans of the Minoan dynasty. Debbie Isitt tells the story.
8: According to ancient legend, there lived a mariner long ago called Sinbad the Sailor Man, and Sinbad it was who slew King Solomon while he was hiding in the oak tree burning the spider. Grieving for her dead husband, Queen Maeve turned into a stork in order to hide the child she was carrying from Jason and the Cybernauts. When the infant prince was born, she flew down from her nest atop Mount Adidas and left him with a barren woman who was making things for tourists. The woman was prevented from adopting the boy legally on grounds of race, and so she left him in the care of a she-wolf called Bottomley. When he was of age, the she-wolf told him of his royal destiny, but he found the story implausible and decided to open a bar on Naxos instead. Zeus proclaimed that, henceforth, any mortal who wished to have a child should make offerings to the stork queen.
5: You can still hear stories like this on Crete, especially if you ask an English tour guide why your plane has been delayed for 24 hours. Today we know that the stork does not bring babies because storks are colourblind and will be unable to tell whether to dress them in little pink romper suits or little blue romper suits. Neither is it the case that one can find babies under a gooseberry bush. For this myth, we have old Saxon vulgarity to thank. The origin of the misapprehension is linguistic. Gooseberry bush, in this context, is actually a corruption of Knutsberg and Spelzerbush, a Norse word meaning lavatory seat or stork. The main contenders among competing explanations today are freak winds, aliens, demonic possession, and sexual intercourse. Although, of course, modern science has narrowed it down to two. Trying for a family can be a long and dispiriting business, especially if you're not having sex with anyone. And even if you are having sex with someone, it usually takes more than one go for pregnancy to occur, unless both of you are under 17. I'm joined by an expert in fertility and TV personality, Dr. Alistair Hansom. Alistair, before the programme, we were talking about reproduction.
9: Ah, yes, the mating game. The oldest game of all.
5: Yeah, well, if we...
9: Man meets woman, a chemical is released, a chemical called love. Who knows What attracts her to him? His chiseled but relaxed features, his firm jaw, his powerful build, his authoritative but tender air that only a doctor has. The embrace. She knows it's wrong, but she is powerless to resist. She feels his hardness.
6: Okay, that's fine.
9: Pressing against her.
6: Yes, wound. Thanks.
9: Sorry, love.
5: It's all right. So what makes men different from women? Their front bottoms. Basically, ladies have eggs and gentlemen have sperms. Sperms begin life inside a man's trousers. They are not, as is often believed, living creatures. They are actually fossils of tiny snakes, which became extinct during the Ice Age. They cannot, of course, be seen by the naked eye, because they come out so fast. Once inside the liver, they meet eggs, go out with them, and make them pregnant. It is these pregnant eggs which give birth to embryos. The embryonic phase of development is a pupal stage. The embryo lives off the sperms which fail to get off with an egg and grows until it becomes a chrysalis. In turn, the larva sheds its winter coat and migrates to the uterus. This is what we mean by photosynthesis. There are, however, ways of stopping this process from taking place and ways of encouraging it. Dr. Alistair Hanson, let's talk for a moment about sperm.
9: Suddenly, she felt the rush of his heart.
5: No, no! I mean, what steps can a man take to maximise the likelihood of fertilisation?
9: Oh, well, a man's sperm count can be adversely affected by heat, caffeine and alcohol. So, try to avoid soaking your plums in Irish coffee before sex.
5: Diet is also very important. A healthy diet will contain a balance of foods to provide all the nutrients you need, but will make you very depressed because there won't be any sweeties or crisps in it. Worrying certainly isn't going to help matters, but if it makes you feel better, you may as well keep doing it for the sake of your peace of mind. Timing is also important. Many women can tell if they are ovulating by the texture of their mucus, so blow your nose before sex and have a look. If this doesn't work, which it won't, try using a thermometer, although a penis is usually more effective. A woman may be able to calculate when her ovulations should take place by looking at her diary or calendar. If she finds a date when she has an important job interview, that will be the day when her period starts. And she can work it out from there. It's important not to waste your goes by doing it on the wrong days. Because then you'll just start enjoying yourselves and forget what you're supposed to be doing it for. But are we trying too hard to have babies? Fertility treatment is an increasingly controversial subject. For most men, it's hard to accept the fact that there could be anything wrong with their sperm. But if you suspect you might have a problem, don't panic. Get your GP or someone who knows a bit about medicine to refer you to a fertility clinic and arrange to have your semen analysed. You'll be given a small plastic flask. This has the word sterile on it, which isn't very encouraging. It also has a childproof lid, which I'm sure is considered a great joke in fertility clinics. You'll be also given an instruction manual, manual being the operative word. The instructions will tell you not to have an ejaculation for 4 days before producing your sample. That is because after 4 days without an ejaculation, you'll quite fancy the small plastic flask. It can be a good idea to involve your partner. I thought it would be a good idea to get my wife help start me off. She did this by managing to get the lid off the flask. But trying to produce a sample in this way can be humiliating, and you mustn't feel it's your problem, even though it is. When you hand it in at the clinic, don't feel embarrassed. Hospital personnel are well used to receiving samples, and believe me, you could be giving them far worse things than semen, although it's best not to. There's nothing to be ashamed of. You're taking a mature and responsible attitude to the question of your fertility. The staff will respect this and show consideration. They will simply ask for your name. Don't tell them, though, because you don't want people thinking you're weird. Make up a name or use the name of a friend you don't like very much. There's not much point giving them your name anyway, since your results will probably be sent to a cardiac patient in real. What are experts looking for? In a word, sperms. The analyst will conduct a sperm count. To do this, he has to catch and ring the sperms. This is quite painless, and the sperms often see it as a game. All the vegetarians are worried now. There'll be animal rights activists breaking into sperm labs and setting them free in the countryside. Swim, Tarka, swim! Anyway, when the total number is added up, the clinic will be able to tell you your sperm count. If your count is low or non-existent, you have a fertility problem. This is not the same thing as being impotent. It does not affect your ability to perform sexually. But it does mean that you've spent 2 years leaping off the wardrobe onto your partner holding a stopwatch in the wall panel for no very good reason. And the worst thing about finding out you can't have children is that the person you'll probably find out from is a hospital receptionist. Or border guard, as they are now called. In my view, hospital receptionists shouldn't be given the job of imparting delicate information to people because they do not have interpersonal skills. They should be working underground without light or air. There may be no preparatory phone call from them, no appointment with a consultant. They'll probably just shout your results from an open window when you're walking past one day. This all sounds very bleak, but the battle isn't lost yet. It's unlikely you have no sperms. You probably just don't have very many, or it may be that your sperms are non-swimmers. In this case, you may be looking for a donor. Many people carry a semen donor card. In the event of their having an accident, their sperm can be used to help someone who needs it. Alternatively, you can go to your nearest sperm bank and ask to see the small business advisor. Hospitals also take donations from volunteers, but unfortunately, these donors are often medical students, so there is a far greater risk than normal of mental abnormality. If you do use a donor, it's important not to feel that the donor is the real father. A real father is a man who loves and cares for children and helps bring them up. This means that most people in history have been illegitimate. You may decide to find a donor from among your friends or family. Ask your wife or girlfriend if there's anyone she'd particularly like to have sex with, and then pay for them to go on holiday together. Lesbian women who want to have babies won't particularly want to have sex with a man, but will need a donor. You'll probably find that gay men are more sympathetic. Although if you talk to a heterosexual man about lesbianism and show him a video, he may well produce a sample quite spontaneously. And don't be put off by bigots. In spite of what Tory MPs might say, a child is far better off with two mums than with one mum and a dad who's never around because he's too busy inseminating his researcher during late sittings at the House of Commons. But what about women who choose to or are left having to have a baby on their own? I'm joined by veteran childcare expert and former governess Geraldine Bradshaw, known to all of you as presenter of the TV parenting series I'm Granny and I Know Best. Geraldine, you take a traditional view of the family.
7: That's right, Geoffrey.
5: Jeremy.
7: That's a girl's name, isn't it?
5: No.
7: Bit sissy, though, isn't it? Anyway, the thing is, we wouldn't have this problem of single mothers if they were married. It's like the Bible says. Paul's letter to the Radio Times. Sex is a bad and dirty thing. We never had any of this artificial respiration in my young day. You met a boy, he walked you home, and then got killed in the war. And we were glad of it. But these modern girls, they lead men on with their high-heeled skirts and their careers. Girls made mistakes in my day, but they weren't rewarded with council houses and free holidays in Bahamas. They kept their pregnancy to themselves and left the baby in the canal to stand up for itself. Now it's all incubators and child benefit. It's no wonder the young are out of control, Jennifer. And as for these Libyans, you say they don't like sex with men, but neither did my generation. Now, I'm not saying I don't feel sorry for girls like that. I'm first to say they should be in mental hospitals where they can be properly cared for.
5: Yeah, all right. Yeah, I think we've done our bit in the interests of balance.
7: Do you know how I can get on the moral maze?
5: Very easily, I should think.
7: Ta very much.
5: Welcome. So far, we've discussed the business of becoming a parent in terms of fertilisation. Given that it's fraught with difficulty and places considerable reliance on the human body, which is about as well designed as a British stereo, perhaps we should all be thinking in terms of adoption. Now, Gordon, I believe that this is a subject of special interest to you.
10: Yes, that's right, Jeremy, because my parents were adopted and spent years trying to find out who the real children were.
5: Adoption, then. For centuries, there has been a stigma attached to adoption. People choosing to bring up a child who was not theirs by birth were made to feel freakish, inadequate, and unnatural by society. But times have changed, and it's now the role of local authorities to make them feel like that. So how easy is it to adopt? It used to be the case that there were large numbers of unwanted babies in Britain. Today, birth control and single parenthood have reduced the numbers dramatically, and there are very few babies available for adoption. Homes are needed, however, for a large number of teenagers, many of whom were babies when the paperwork on their case was started. The process of adopting a child is as tortuous and incomprehensible as a deregulated bus system. So what are the authorities looking for in adopters? Earlier this week, I put that question to Marjorie St. Ivel of the National Agency for Adoption and Fostering.
8: Well, it's now accepted that having been in care is very much a part of the child's identity, and that if placed with a family, the child is suddenly cut off from institutionalised life. Here at NAF, we try to keep the child in touch with its origins by placing them only with families whose homes smell of disinfectant and whose cooking is as bland and unpleasant as possible. And preference is also given to younger couples, because all evidence shows that people over 35 suffer from memory loss and knock things over all the time.
5: Many adoption agencies require you to be married. This is because it is felt that a child who has in effect been abandoned by its natural parents needs the stability and security of a couple whose relationship consists of talking about tiling and discount kitchen furniture. The requirement of marriage also means that adoption agencies can exclude lesbian and gay couples without having to own up to the fact that they secretly think homosexuals shouldn't be allowed near children because they might give them funny ideas. So, as well as being young, heterosexual and married, it helps considerably if you or your partner have fertility problems. Marjorie St. Ivel again.
8: A couple who have adopted and then go on to have a child of their own will inevitably dump the adopted one in a skip. I mean, you know what people are like.
5: For a man, therefore, you will need to submit a letter from your fertility clinic or proof that you've been interrogated by the West Midlands Police. Women should have the word barren branded on their foreheads. But it's important that you're not perceived as making an irrational decision based on grief about your childlessness. You must be seen to have come to terms with it. So try to find an enjoying infertility workshop in your area and enroll. Adopting a child places great demands on yourself and your relationship. Your social worker will need to know that you can cope with the sudden arrival into your life of a strange and possibly disturbed individual. So they'll often turn up without phoning first. You must be patient during the months of assessment. Social workers are highly trained and qualified. They are not there to make you feel persecuted. They just can't help themselves. With me are Charlie and Brenda, who finally abandoned their attempts to adopt because of sheer frustration. Brenda, what happened?
11: Well, it had been about 10 months, hadn't it? And we'd been cooperating with Roger, our social worker, as fully as we could.
10: Yeah, we had all the medical exams, police checks, and supplied Roger with photographs of ourselves naked, as the agency requested.
11: Yeah, and we'd even started to quite enjoy the sensory deprivation sessions. But one day, Charlie just snapped, didn't you, Charlie?
10: Yeah, it was 5 o'clock on Christmas morning when I got up to make Brenda a cup of tea.
11: Well, I was having trouble sleeping, you see, after the hysterectomy I've been told to have.
10: Yeah. So, I was in the kitchen when Roger knocked on the back door. When I opened it, I thought he just wanted to see Brenda's scar. But he said, Charlie, look, Melissa and I have split. I need to crash here for a few days.
11: And then I heard the thumping noise. And when I came in the kitchen, Charlie was beating Roger in the face with a vacuum cleaner.
10: Yeah, well, I thought that after a while he'd lose consciousness. But he just kept saying, Charlie, you're channeling your energy in a very unproductive way.
5: Well, thank you, Brenda and Charlie.
11: Thank you.
5: And thank you, Roger.
12: Thank you.
5: But it's not only social workers like Roger you'll have to deal with. Although attitudes to adoption have improved, many people have a prejudice about it they aren't even aware of. I've heard parents described as having one child of their own and an adopted one, as if it's the difference between an actual child and one made of plastic. The prejudice multiplies when you adopt from abroad. Journalists have a field day with this subject. When a journalist writes, childless couples, you can interpret it as meaning broken, desperate lizard people who'll stop at nothing to get a baby from somewhere. And people who've read about your story in the paper will catch sight of you in the supermarket and wheel their tots from away from you in case you try to grab them and pay for them at the checkout. Even quite close friends will dumbfound you with questions like these.
11: Well, how do you go about it then? Do you just phone their embassy and they send one round?
10: So how much did it cost to have the real parents murdered?
11: Inter-country adoption. Is that when they buy a Turkish man's kidneys, transplant them into your sperm, and you give birth on behalf of an American couple?
10: Will she have an accent?
5: People who are rather more socially aware may well ask you what efforts you are making to teach her about her own culture, to which a useful reply is, probably more than you. I don't see your little Jack doing much Morris dancing in his Flintstones shell suit. All my parents taught me about English cultures that a picnic is something you do in a parked car by a busy main road. Try to ignore people who ask you about genetics and think that because a child is Romanian, she's suddenly going to start doing gymnastics in a job interview. Imagine that you yourself had been adopted from Britain as a baby by a foreign couple and spent all your life in a peasant village working the land and speaking the language of that country, then ask yourself whether you think it is likely that at the age of 30 you would suddenly find yourself thinking, very mild today, isn't it? Having said that, if you do adopt from abroad, do be positive about the child's origins. It's very negative and destructive for a child to grow up with the idea that she comes from a country which is cruel and uncivilised and where people don't like children. So you can happily remind her that she wasn't born in Britain. Whether you adopt here or abroad, it's vital that you don't put off telling the child about being adopted. In the past, some parents have waited for opportune moments, like their child's wedding day or the morning of their driving test. You must also accept that at some stage the child will want to know more about her natural parents and may want to trace and meet them. You must not feel that this means you failed as a parent. All children are spiteful and ungrateful to the people who've slaved and made sacrifices for them. It's a way of their asserting their development towards independence. Although they're not so independent when it comes to borrowing the car or buying a pair of trainers they'll wear once and leave lying around for you to fall over. The point is that the fact that your child is adopted will be the least of your problems as a parent. And adopters can take heart from the final section of this programme when I look at all the crap you don't have to go through. Pregnancy and birth. Firstly, to those about to experience this phenomenon, don't panic. People who follow this route to parenthood can find the experience every bit as rewarding as adoption. But many of you will be wondering about sex during pregnancy. The fact is, it's really too late for this. Once conception has taken place, having sex again isn't going to make any difference. So it's a fairly pointless exercise. Even if you want to have a second or third child, it's best to wait until after the first baby is born before trying for another. If, however, you want to have twins and they don't show up on the first scan, it might be worth having one more go before it's too late. It may be, however, that you wish to continue having sex for religious reasons. If so, you might want to delay it for a few months. For women, you probably won't feel like sex when you first become pregnant. Men must bear in mind that all the nausea and vomiting leave women feeling quite unsexy. So it's best to lay off the drink for a while if you wanted to do it with you. You may also be nervous that sex with your partner might damage the baby in some way. In this case, you should talk to your GP, who will examine you and either set your mind at rest or suggest you enter a competition. Some men feel unattractive during pregnancy, but only if they were unattractive beforehand. But your partner may need some reassurance. Try telling her that you find the gravid turn of her belly and heavy blue-veined breasts very sexy, although she'll probably think you're weird. Pregnancy can, however, be a time of sexual discovery for couples. You may learn to express physical love and affection through greater touching and stroking without feeling that full intercourse is everything. Although it's more likely you'll both just masturbate a lot more. In any case, as the time of the birth approaches, it's wise to abstain from coital sex, particularly if you're in the ambulance. At some time, you'll have to make decisions about the birth. Increasingly, many men decide that they want to be present at the birth, although very few women do. If your husband or boyfriend decides for whatever reason he'd rather not witness the birth, or if you're on your own, you might seek the support of a friend or relative, or maybe even a doctor or midwife if the hospital is unusually well staffed. When it comes to delivery at home, pizza is generally best. You'll both get very run down and neglect to buy or prepare food for yourselves once the baby is born, and a nourishing meal need only be a phone call away. Remember, they are there to help. Some couples who believe in natural childbirth get round catering problems by eating the placenta. It's an organ which contains all the nutrients which have sustained the fetus, and some people do actually cook and eat it as a way of celebrating the birth. Adopters will obviously not have this option, but may wish to cook and eat the social worker. Shut up, Roger. But let's talk about natural childbirth. Women are increasingly deciding that they wish to experience the worst agony known to humankind on the grounds that it's natural, and then die in childbirth because it's part of our folk heritage. If one looks at all the literature on childbirth, it's quite clear that a lot of men also favour alternative labour, although it's also clear that these men are generally ugly and have beards. Some of the books argue that the best form of pain relief a woman can have during labour is the comfort and support of her partner. If you want to offer encouragement to a woman giving birth, you might say things like,
10: "Hey, tremendous, you're really dilating beautifully."
5: To which she will reply,
12: "Bugger off! If it wasn't for you, I wouldn't be here!"
5: For more information about becoming an obsessive and guilt-battered Earth Mother, you may like to attend your local National Childbirth Trust group. Let's eavesdrop on a session in progress.
12: Okay, hi, I'm Pauline, for those of you who are new. Sorry we're a few minutes late starting. I had my seventh this morning and I was just getting my figure back. Hello, Maggie. I'm surprised you haven't started the magical transition yet. I felt sure that bungee jump on Saturday would give you a kickstart. And I see we have one or two dads. That's marvellous, because although you can never be part of the unique and exclusive oneness that exists between a mother and her child, it has been proven that playing the guitar during the last minutes of labour can actually prevent all known disability and calm the innate violence and militarism of boy babies. Now, a lot of you who are getting near the day will be getting panicky and starting to think about injections. So let me just quote as usual from our Bible. Stella Danziger's The Joy of Pain. You can deny that the complete satisfaction of having a child's head force its way out of your vagina is one of the most rewarding experiences in a woman's life. The bittersweet tearing of human flesh accompanied by the sound of your own screaming gives far more pleasure than any sensation-numbing drug. Remember, our friends the dolphins don't have epidurals. They know a thing or two about water births, don't they? And if having a baby at the bottom of the sea is good enough for cetacean mammals, it's good enough for diabetic women who are going to breech birth triplets. Having a baby isn't a problem. It's not a medical condition. It's as natural as epilepsy or asthma attacks. In the same way, the emotions we give off affect baby once she's born. Left to their own devices, there's nothing a child can't do. My eldest was eating with a knife and fork at 9 months. It was problematic as I was breastfeeding, but I just tried to think of it as another form of acupuncture. Now it's time for our stretching exercises, so let's have those car jacks ready, and one, two, one, two.
5: As alternative births become more popular, so does the traditional practice of giving birth at home. This is usually because of an unreliable minicab firm. But some couples prefer a home birth. For a father, it can allow him to take part in the delivery while at the same time not missing anything on the television. And women having a second child often opt for a home birth after having had an unpleasant experience of hospital delivery the first time round. So let's, in the closing moments of the programme, go live to St Tesco's Hospital in Birmingham, where an actual birth is about to take place.
13: Stand back now, please, girls. Leave it to the professionals. Now then, Missy, what seems to be the trouble?
12: I'm giving birth.
13: I think I'd best be judge of that. Let's see, tools of the trade. Why, this is a speculum and a half.
12: That's your number 7 iron, Doctor.
13: Well spotted, sexy. Now, Missy, do you want gas and air?
12: Please.
13: Hey, old obstetrician's joke, you'll have to forgive me. Now, is that 9 centimetres dilation, or are you just pleased to see me, eh? Oh, yes, you're pregnant all right, eh? You should have had all your girly bits out years ago and you wouldn't be in this mess.
12: I want my baby.
13: Nonsense. What are you, 29, 30? Poor brat will be born bonkers. Oh, I wouldn't feed it if I were you.
5: Excuse me?
13: Oh, who's this that's come to give you support and rub your back? Are you responsible for Moby Dick's condition? Or just a close platonic Jesse chum? Have the forceps ready, nurse.
5: I'm the father.
13: Well, you won't be back in this saddle for a long while, cowboy. Alcohol, please, nurse.
12: Whiskey or brandy?
13: Brandy, I think. Now then, my overage nymphette. You're not going to go all coy on me if I bring some students in, are you?
12: Well, if it's helpful.
13: It's the, this is the rugby club. Yeah, I've never seen a naked woman before.
5: And I'm afraid we have to leave St Tesco's there, but I hope all nervous would-be parents have found our visit encouraging. Next week we move on from birth to discuss how to stop your children from putting you in a home when you're old.
4: Jeremy Hardy Speaks to the Nation was written by and starred Jeremy Hardy, and also starred Debbie Isaac and Gordon Kennedy. The programme was produced by David Tyler and was a Positive production for the BBC. And if you'd like copies of any of the recipes in tonight's programme, please send a stamped address prime brand to your mum.
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We present Brothers-in-Law by Henry Cecil and Basil Dawson, starring Richard Briers with Terence Alexander, John Glyn Jones, and Julia Lockwood.

0: Episode 1. Look It Up.
1: Dolly, Sally, am I late?
2: No, early. Heavens, what's that enormous book, Roger? Homework?
1: Sort of.
2: Well, come in and tell me all about it.
1: What?
2: Your case this afternoon. Did you win?
1: Well, in a way.
2: Is there more than one way of winning?
1: Well, what I mean is we didn't actually get our damages, but we didn't have to pay the other side's cost.
2: Is that what you call winning?
1: Well, you wouldn't call it losing, would you?
2: I'd say you held them to a draw. Would you sit down, Roger, and give us both a drink?
1: Impossible.
2: Why?
1: If I was sitting, I couldn't reach the table.
2: Honestly, darling, if that's meant to be funny...
1: It isn't, it isn't. It's just an example of my impeccable logic.
2: Is that what you call it?
1: I'm not the only one. Open the book and see for yourself.
2: What is it?
1: Press cuttings.
2: Darling, this immense tome full of your cases?
1: Well, not exactly full, but there's hardly any room left on page one. this is the one I mean. That traffic accident case. Now, see what the judge said. Mr. Thursby's argument.
3: Mr. Thursby's argument, if I have understood it correctly, went something like this. If both cars were stationary before the collision, the accident would not have taken place. Therefore, he argues with some force that at least one of the cars must have been moving. But both drivers deny that they were moving. Therefore, one of them at least is mistaken. Mr. Thursby's logic is impeccable.
1: And I must therefore go on to decide which of the drivers is mistaken.
2: Well, which of them was?
1: Mine, actually, but isn't the point. Mr. Thursby's logic is impeccable, do you see?
2: Yes, I do see now. In that case, Roger, stand up and give us a drink and then sit down.
1: In a minute. I want you to see this next case. Now, I was defending a dreadful fellow called Sinclair. George Sinclair, your learned counsel, Mr. Thursby.
4: George Sinclair, your learned counsel, Mr. Thursby, in his plea in mitigation, has said everything that could possibly be said in your favour. Among other things, he has said that you are really two people, one very good and one very bad. As to that, all I can say is that both of you must go to prison. But I shall not impose the maximum sentence, and you have Mr. Thursby to thank for that. The sentence of this court is...
1: that you go to prison for 4 years and 6 months. You see? The maximum sentence was 5 years. I got him 2 years off.
2: 6 months, surely?
1: With remission, he only served 3 years.
2: I wish I could have heard you. Must have taken you hours to say everything in his favour.
1: About a minute and a half, actually. But now, look at this one. I was on my feet at least 20 minutes.
2: And in the Court of Appeal, too.
1: Mr. Thursby, in his admirable argument...
5: Mr. Thursby, in his admirable argument, has urged us to take the view that it would not be safe to allow this conviction to stand. In thanking Mr. Thursby for his great assistance, I will only say this to him, that he is not very trustful of the court, for having said a thing 3 times, he goes on to repeat it a 4th, when he might have saved himself the trouble of saying it even once if he had looked up.
1: Bailey and the Lombard Heating Company first.
2: Roger, why didn't you?
1: That last bit shouldn't be there. I meant to cut it off.
2: Why didn't you look it up, Roger?
1: I thought I knew.
2: But you were wrong.
1: According to the judge.
2: Well, he wouldn't be wrong, would he?
1: He shouldn't be.
2: Was he?
1: Well, judges aren't infallible.
2: Roger, did you look it up afterwards?
1: As a matter of fact, I did.
2: And?
1: And I was wrong. Well, you can't always be right.
2: You can always look it up.
1: It's funny you should say that. So did Grimes. But apart from that trifling lapse, you must admit the rest of them are pretty good. Admirable argument, everything that could possibly be said, impeccable logic.
2: Marvellous. So how shall we celebrate? Are you going to take me out to dinner, or am I going to open a tin of beans?
1: Your beans are always so delicious.
2: Oh, Roger, you're not broke again.
1: That's not the point.
2: Isn't it?
1: Of course it isn't, no. I could always sign the bill. The point is, I want to talk to you very seriously.
2: Oh, all right, Roger. Talk to me very seriously.
1: Right. Yes. Well, why don't we have those drinks first?
2: I'll get them, darling. You go on being serious.
1: Serious, yes. Sally, do you know why I showed you this book?
2: Of course. You wanted me to tell you how clever you are.
1: Exactly. No, not exactly, no. But I wanted you to see that I'm not the same tongue-tied, hopeless young idiot that I was when I was called.
2: I know you're not. You're 6 months older.
1: And wiser. And more experienced. So the time has come to look to the future.
2: All right, Roger. Look to the future. What do you see?
1: Well, without being unduly optimistic, I see it something like this. By the time I'm 25, I'll be a leading member of the junior bar. Take silk at 30, on the bench at 40, Lord Chief Justice at 50.
2: Without being unduly optimistic.
1: Well, Let's say Lord Chief Justice at 51. I don't want to rush things, do I? That gives me nearly 35 years, and I can do it, Sally. I know I can, with the help of my loyal little wife.
2: Oh? When does she appear in the Thursby saga?
1: Any minute now, I hope.
2: Am I allowed to know who she is?
1: Sally, can't you see what I'm trying to say?
2: Everything that can possibly be said.
1: Please be serious.
2: I'm sorry. Go on, Roger.
1: Well, what I'm trying to say is... What I actually mean is... would you... Would you mind being Mrs. Thursby for a few years?
2: Only for a few years?
1: Oh, then you'll be Lady Thursby.
2: Oh, of course. Stupid of me. I thought you meant a few years and then we'd be at each other's throats.
1: Sally, how could you ever think of such a thing?
2: It does happen, doesn't it? Judging by the sort of clients you get, it happens all the time. I mean, half your cases are men and women fighting, aren't they?
1: Only husbands and wives.
2: Well, isn't that what we're talking about?
1: We're not talking about us. We're talking about people.
2: People change. We might, too. All those husbands who knock their wives about, and all those wives who run around with other men. They must have started out being fond of each other, or they wouldn't have got married, would they?
1: No, I suppose that's reasonable.
2: It's impeccable logic.
1: Well, the trouble is that after a few years, they begin to crack under the strain.
2: The strain of married life.
1: That's right. No, no. I mean, the strain of modern life. The whole thing, the stress, the tension, the pressures.
2: Like the pressure of keeping to your schedule. Silk at 30, bench at 40.
1: Well, I shan't worry if I fall a year or two behind later on.
2: As long as you get off to a flying start.
1: Exactly. And I will, Sally, I will. I'm getting more briefs all the time.
2: But how many cases have you actually won? There was a man at Henry's party last week boasting that he won all his cases.
1: He can't have any money, then. Sally, why are we talking about cases? I'm asking you to marry me.
2: I know. And I think it's the most romantic proposal I've ever had.
1: Do you really? Honestly?
2: Would I mind being Mrs. Thursby for a few years? No one's ever thought of that one before.
1: But an admirable argument, would you call it?
2: But not successful.
1: You're not turning me down.
2: You'll thank me one day. Think how we'd both hate it if we turned out like those clients of yours.
1: Sally, I swear I won't knock you about, however big a strain it is. I wish I'd never told you about those husband and wife cases.
2: It isn't only that, it's your career. You've got to be free to concentrate on it till you've really made that flying start. Till you begin winning your cases.
1: I wish you wouldn't keep on about winning. Nobody wins them all.
2: Well, of course not. That wouldn't be justice, would it?
1: Wouldn't it?
2: The other side are bound to be in the right sometimes, aren't they? Just win every time you deserve to. Then you'll really be getting somewhere. Now, I'm going to open those beans.
1: Sally?
2: Yes?
1: I'm not giving up.
2: I hope not.
1: The very next case I win, I shall take you out to dinner and ask you again. As long as they'll let me sign the bill.

0: everything that could possibly be said, impeccable logic, and still didn't win.
1: Morning, Thursby, my dear fella. Now, how are you?
0: Well, as a matter of fact, Grimes, I've got a bit of a problem.
1: Oh, wrestle with it, my dear fella. Wrestle with it. Have you got a copy of MacGillivray in here? Oh, here's the fella. Thank you.
0: But, Grimes, can you spare a minute? There's something I want to ask you.
1: Look it up, my dear fella. Look it up.
0: Look, this isn't the sort of thing you can look up. Now, Grimes, you remember I was in the Court of Appeal last week?
1: Oh, yes, of course I remember, my dear fella. Of course, and it was very polite to you, weren't they?
0: But they turned me down all the same.
1: Well, you didn't look it up, my dear fella, did you?
0: That wasn't the only reason.
1: Wasn't it? Well, never mind, Thursby, never mind. You can't win every time, can you?
0: But I want to win sometimes.
1: Oh, you will. You will in time. My dear fella, when I think of all the cases I lost in my young days that I ought to have won...
0: Yes?
1: Well, I think of all the cases I won later on I ought to have lost.
0: Brian, do you think I lose cases I ought to have won?
1: Well, of course you do, my dear fella.
0: It isn't justice.
1: Oh, of course it is.
0: Then what are the courts for?
1: Well, they're to stop people knocking each other about. Settle the differences.
0: Fairly and impartial.
1: Oh, of course, my dear fellow. That's what justice means.
0: But when I lose a case I ought to have won, it hasn't been decided fairly and impartially.
1: Oh, yes, it has, my dear fellow. Fairly and impartially. But wrongly.
0: Thanks to me.
1: Thanks to you sometimes, thanks to the other fellow sometimes. But if you've done the best you can, you can't do more, can you?
0: Except do better next time.
1: Quite right, my dear fellow, quite right. Then one day, you'll start winning cases you ought to have lost. And will that be justice, eh?
2: Oh, sorry, sir, it's a brief for Mr. Thursby.
1: Oh, bring it in, Alec, bring it in. Let's hope he wins this one, eh? Then you won't want to win it if you're in the wrong, will you, Thursby? Wouldn't be justice, would it?
0: Wouldn't it? Would it? I don't know.
1: Then I'll tell you, my dear fellow. We're all human beings. We're none of us perfect, so you can't get perfect justice. On the whole, justice looks after itself in spite of us. So you do your best, my dear fellow. Do your best and try to win.
0: What is it, Alec?
3: Husband and wife cruelty case.
0: Oh, no, not another one.
3: Something wrong, sir?
0: Alec, I'm furious. There are far too many of these cases. They give people the wrong idea of marriage. Oh, hello, Henry.
4: What people?
0: Just people.
4: Morning, Mr. Blagrove.
5: Anything for me, Alec?
4: Not at the moment, sir. I should have a look at it, Mr. Thursby. It's on first thing tomorrow.
0: I will. Thanks, Alec.
6: What is it this time? House of Lords?
0: Wembley Police Court.
6: Come down after the Court of Appeal. Still, you won't take such a thrashing, will you?
0: I like that. They said my argument was admirable.
6: Yes, they always find something polite to say to a pupil.
0: Henry, you don't think that was the only reason?
6: Well, they said lots of other things too, didn't they?
0: Well, yes. One or two that weren't quite so polite.
6: And you didn't look it up, my dear fella, did you? Which reminds me of a story I heard.
0: Henry, please, not now. I want to read this.
6: Yeah, well, who are you for?
0: The husband.
6: Then you're bound to lose.
0: Why?
6: The husbands always do in police courts. If the justices are men, they sympathise with the poor girl. If they're women, they put themselves in her place.
0: Not in this girl's place, if they know what's good for them.
6: Oh, bashed her about, did he?
0: Something shocking.
6: You'll deny it, of course.
0: I can't. The husband admits it.
6: Good heavens, that's awkward. I mean, well, he had intolerable provocation, then.
0: Well, nothing about it in the brief. I'm afraid you're right. It's a hopeless one. Oh, well, I suppose I'd better look it up this time, just in case there's anything...
6: Well, then you'll want this. Yeah. Now, ladies and gentlemen, we proudly present well-thumbed, dog-eared, coffee-stained, our very own Stone's Justice's Manual. Catch.
0: Oh, thanks. Yeah, it is a bit grubby, isn't it?
6: What memories it has for us all.
0: Oh, belt up, Henry. I'm trying to work.
6: You see that stain on the cover? I did that myself one fine summer day last year when I was a raw new pupil in these chambers, just as you are now.
0: Henry, if you stop nattering, I'd be able to concentrate.
6: Impeccable logic.
0: Oh, ah! That reminds me. Now, if you should happen to see Sally...
6: Which I very well may.
0: Which I sincerely hope you won't. But if you do, don't tell her about this case, will you?
6: Oh, why on earth not?
0: I have my reasons. Now, for heaven's sake, let me get on with it. Smoked salmon, all right?
7: Delicious.
0: In that case, will you marry me?
7: Roger!
0: I told you I'd take you out to dinner and ask you again.
7: You've won a case already. This afternoon?
0: No, tomorrow morning.
7: You have won a case tomorrow morning?
0: Well, I will have, if you want to split hairs.
7: Yes, I think we'd better split hairs. How do you know you will have?
0: Because this time I looked it up and I cannot lose.
7: Are you sure?
0: Certain.
7: Well, how can you be? What is the case?
0: A little more wine.
7: No, thank you. What is it, Roger?
0: Red pepper, lemon, brown bread butter.
7: I don't want anything, thank you, except to know what this case is.
0: I'm sorry, can't tell you that.
7: Why not? Is it official secrets?
0: No, it's not official.
7: Do I know any of the people involved?
0: No, you couldn't possibly.
7: Well, then why won't you tell me, without names?
0: I'd rather not.
7: You always have before.
0: Ah, yes. before I knew.
7: Knew what?
0: What you felt about it.
7: I don't feel anything about it yet. How could I?
0: That's right. How could you?
7: Well, then.
0: Well, then, will you marry me?
7: I don't see much future in being Mrs. Thursby if she's not going to be told anything. Even if it is only for a few years.
0: And then Lady Thursby for the duration.
7: You used to say it helped you to talk to me about your cases.
0: It did. It does. But not this one.
7: Then just tell me why.
0: Well, it's a rather unpleasant one.
7: Obscenity.
0: No.
7: Cruelty.
0: Yes.
7: To animals.
0: No.
7: Children.
0: No.
7: Old people.
0: No, and that's it. You've had your 20 questions.
7: Roger, it's not another of those beastly husband and wife ones.
0: Waiter! Waiter!
7: What do you want the waiter for?
0: I don't know. I'll think of something.
7: It was the man, I suppose.
0: What was?
7: Who was cruel.
0: Well, yes, in a way.
7: What way?
0: All sorts of ways, actually.
7: Tell me one of them.
0: Well, he threw her downstairs once.
7: Oh! Did she break any bones?
0: No, but it wasn't his fault.
7: What else?
0: Oh, it's lots of things. He was always taking a slosh at her.
7: Really? Men are vile.
0: Only married men. No, I mean only some married men.
7: What's the wife asking for?
0: Well, a separation and maintenance on the grounds of the husband's persistent cruelty during the last 6 months.
7: Was it persistent?
0: Oh, yes, almost daily, and twice nightly on Saturdays.
7: Can she prove it?
0: No need. He admits it.
7: Admits he threw her downstairs deliberately?
0: Yeah, and all the other things. You see, he's not altogether vile.
7: He is. He's a brute.
0: Ah, but an honest brute. And he may be cruel. He may be vicious. But he doesn't tell lies. It's amazing, isn't it?
7: Is it? When you're cruel to your wife, will you tell lies?
0: Yes. I mean, no. Sally, that isn't a fair question.
7: Well, thank goodness you're on the right side for once. Poor woman.
0: Yeah, rotten for him.
7: But I do see why you're so confident.
0: Do you?
7: Well, of course. If he admits it all, she's bound to win, isn't she?
0: No. He is.
7: But you said... Roger, you're not appearing for the husband.
0: Do have some more wine.
7: For that vile brute.
0: That honest brute.
7: How could you?
0: But be reasonable, Sally. I can't pick and choose my briefs. At least I suppose I could in theory, but just for the next few months...
7: Roger, what have you got up your sleeve? I don't care what they said about you in the appeal court. Even you couldn't make a man as black as this look white. Why do you think you're going to win?
0: I don't think. I know. This husband and wife are still living together. At least he says so, and I believe him. And that makes all the difference.
7: Why should it?
0: Don't ask me why, but it does. I looked it up.
7: Is that why you're lugging that book around?
0: Well, I picked you up straight from Chambers and I'll need it tomorrow, you see. Stone's Justice's Manual, the Police Court Bible. Now, here we are, look, page 741. If a husband and wife are still living together, the wife cannot get a separation order against him on grounds of cruelty.
7: But that's ridiculous.
0: It's the law.
7: It's not justice.
0: It's still the law.
7: I thought they were supposed to be the same thing in this country.
0: Usually.
7: But not this time, thanks to you.
0: It's not my fault.
7: It is.
0: I don't make the law. Parliament does.
7: But you use it. If you hadn't been so bossy and looked it up, you'd never have known about this absurd technicality. And that poor girl would have won.
0: I've got to do my best. That's all any of us can do. You cannot get perfect justice.
7: This is perfect injustice.
0: I must say it's a bit hard. After all the tough breaks I've had, I did think you'd be pleased I was going to win for once. But if you're not, you're not. Let's forget it.
7: How can you forget it?
0: Easily. I'll simply put it out of my mind till I get to the court tomorrow. Ah, oh, thank heaven, here's a waiter with our suite.
7: I don't think I can eat any more. I'm too upset. I wish you hadn't insisted on telling me about this case.
0: You what? You talk about justice.

0: Mr. Thursby, isn't it?
1: Yes. Good morning, I'm Jones.
2: Ah, Mr. Jones, how do you do?
1: And this is our client, Mr. Briggs.
3: The honest brute.
4: Honest what?
3: Honey, Swarky, Melly Ponce.
4: What's he all about?
1: A little joke, Mr. Briggs, at least I think it was.
3: This is not the kind of case I joke about, Mr. Jones.
4: Well, Mr. Thursby, what's our chances? Not too bright, are they?
3: On the contrary, Mr. Jeeves, on the contrary, I'm delighted to inform you that you're bound to...

0: the contrary, Mr. Jeeves, on the contrary, I'm delighted to inform you that you're bound to win your case.
1: Come again?
0: You're bound to win.
2: Isn't that putting it a little high, Mr. Thursby, don't you think?
0: As you know, Mr. Jones, I'm a cautious man, and I wouldn't put it too high if the law didn't justify it.
1: But she's suing me for slushing her, and I slushed her.
0: Quite true. True enough. But you are living together.
1: Oh, yes.
0: You're quite sure of that?
1: Certainly.
0: I accept your word, Mr. Briggs.
1: Thank you very much. Paid to, ain't you?
0: As a matter of fact, I'm not, Mr. Briggs, but we won't argue about it. I do accept your word without qualification, without reserve. I must admit that in the whole of my experience, I've never come across the statement of a client which was so palpably true. I congratulate you, Mr. Briggs.
1: In the whole of your experience, eh? Might I be so bold as to ask how long you've been at this lark?
0: If you don't mind, Mr. Briggs, we'll deal with your case, not mine. And you want to know, very naturally, why I say you'll win, even though you struck your wife.
1: Right.
2: I must confess, Mr. Thursby, that I have wondered myself.
0: Quite so, Mr. Jones, quite so, but actually it's perfectly simple. The law says that if a husband and wife are living together, she cannot get a separation order on grounds of cruelty.
1: Blimey, where did you say that?
0: In this book.
2: Well, Mr. Briggs, didn't I say we'd be wise to instruct counsel? Well done, Mr. Thursby. Trust you to spot a point like that.
1: But hasn't Elsie got a lawyer, too?
2: Yes, she has.
1: Well, he ought to have spotted that, too.
0: Indeed, yes, Mr. Briggs, he ought to. But it does so happen that there are really two classes of lawyer. The one who thinks he knows, and the other who looks it up. Fortunately, it's no credit to me, of course, but I was told at a very early stage that you must take nothing on trust, that you must look everything up, and, well, this is the result.
1: I'm almost sorry for that girl. Here she is, paying good money to have lawyers, and they let her bring a case against me, which she is bound to lose.
0: That's exactly it, Mr. Briggs.
1: Well, I shouldn't be very pleased if I was in her shoes.
2: Didn't I say to you, Mr. Briggs, that if we went to the right counsel, you never knew what might happen? We solicitors are like the general practitioners in medicine. When we have a knotty problem, we go to the specialist. And may I say, Mr. Thursby, once again, how glad I am that we came to you.
1: And so am I, son. I wouldn't have believed it. I thought I was for the eye jump.
2: Mr. Briggs, I don't think you should call the learned counsel son.
0: Oh, that's quite all right, Mr. Briggs. You're easily old enough to be my father.
1: Oh, I am I?
2: Well, I hope you'll be proud of him.
1: I'll say that after the case is over. It sounds too good to be true.
2: Here's the court. After you, Mr. Thursby.
0: Thank you.

0: Ah, good morning. I wonder if you could tell me where the clerk of the court is. I want to have a quick word with him.
1: I am the clerk.
0: Oh, sorry. My name's Thursby. I'm in Briggs and Briggs. I wonder if you could tell me when it's coming on.
1: That's the first of the defendants. If it's defended.
0: Oh, yes, it's defended all right.
1: Who are you appearing for, Mr. Thursby?
0: I'm appearing for the husband.
1: The husband? You're defending?
0: Certainly.
1: You know, he's got two convictions for assaulting his wife, I suppose.
0: No, I didn't, as a matter of fact, but it doesn't make any difference.
1: Doesn't make any difference?
0: Not the slightest.
1: They were within the last 6 months, you know, and he got fined £5 on the one and £10 on the other.
0: Dear, oh dear.
1: It isn't really my place to ask you, but if I may say so, Mr. Thursby, you can't have been at this game very long. Are you going to submit that as persistent cruelty?
0: Oh, dear, no.
1: But that's what your client's charged with.
0: I know, but as my grandmother used to say, you'll see it when it comes on table.
1: I shall be most interested to see it when it comes on table. Forgive me now, I must get the court ready, but you'll be on in a few minutes.

0: Maitre.
1: What is your authority for that, Mr. Thursby?
0: If your learned clerk will be good enough to hand you Stone's Justice's Manual at page 741, you will see it stated there.
1: Well, one moment, Mr. Thursby. Yes, I have it. Page 741, did you say?
0: That's right, sir.
1: About hawkers and herrings?
0: No, sir. Husband and wife.
1: Oh, no, Mr. Thursby. Not page 741.
0: If you please, sir, I have a copy open in front of me at page 741. It's about husband and wife, and in particular, about separation orders.
1: Mr. Thursby, I am looking at page 741 myself. Hawkers and herrings. And in particular, among other things, hawking gunpowder and branding barrels filled with cured herrings. Shall I read it out to you? Or perhaps you'd better look at it yourself. Would you mind handing it to me?
0: Certainly. Thank you. Hawking gunpowder? Oh, I see what's happened. Yes, I'm so sorry, sir. You have the latest edition. Mine is last year's, and they've changed the page numbers. I'll find a place for you now, sir. Now, let me see now. Where are we? It's funny. Where is it? It's gone.
1: Well, Mr. Thursby, have you found the place now?
0: Well, yes, sir, I have, but it seems to be different from mine.
1: Well, it would be. The law's been changed between these two editions.
0: You mean a wife can get a separation order on grounds of cruelty, even if the parties are living together?
1: Certainly. They put that right last year.
0: Oh, no!
1: Oh, yes. And not before it was time. A wretched woman lives with her husband who knocks her about, and she's no means of her own. Do you think it was justice when she couldn't get a separation order in maintenance from a man like that?
0: It was the law, sir.
1: Yes, Mr. Thorsby, it was the law. But it isn't the law any longer, I'm glad to say. Have you any further submission to make?
0: No, sir.
1: Very well, then. Perhaps Mr. Nettleton will open the case?
2: May it please the bench, I appear in this case for the wife, Mrs. Briggs, and she is claiming a separation order and maintenance.
3: Well, it's no more than I expected, Mr. Thursby. I didn't see how I could win, so we haven't lost anything. But you did raise my hopes before the case.
0: I'm very sorry about that, Mr. Briggs.
3: That's all right. But next time, son, do me a favour. Look it up in the latest edition.

0: Briggs and Briggs. Your worship, Mr. Nettleton appears for the wife, and Mr. Thursby of counsel appears for the husband.
1: Thank you. Mr. Nettleton?
2: May it please you, sir. Before my learned friend opens the case, I have to make a submission to you.
1: Submission?
2: Yes, sir, but perhaps I ought to say it is made on the assumption that my learned friend admits that Mr. and Mrs. Briggs are still living together.
3: Certainly.
2: I'm very much obliged to my learned friend. Now, sir. In those circumstances, my submission to you is that you have no jurisdiction to grant a separation order, whatever Mrs. Briggs...

0: Drink this, Roger, and you'll feel better.
1: Sally, I never felt such a fool in my life. Well, not very often.
0: Anyone might have done it. It's all experience.
1: Some experience is bought too dear. Well, I think what it'll cost.
0: Don't be silly, darling. You did your best, didn't you?
1: Oh, yes, I did my best.
0: And in the end, justice was done.
1: Oh, yes, justice was done, all right.
0: Then you ought to be glad you lost. I am.
1: As a matter of fact, so am I, in a way.
0: Well, then, for goodness sake, cheer up.
1: It's not losing that I mind so much. It's the appalling expense.
0: What do you mean? What expense?
1: Pounds! I have to buy a new copy of that blasted book.
0: But you won't have to pay for it out of your own pocket, surely?
1: I will. I was so huffing mad on the way home, I threw our old copy out of the carriage window.
0: Darling, I misjudged you. You will be Lord Chief Justice one day, with the help of your loyal little wife.
1: Sally!
0: Whoever she may be. Now, finish your drink while I go and open the beans.

In that episode of Brothers-in-Law, the parts were played as follows. Roger Thursby, Richard Briers. Henry Blagrove, Terence Alexander. Grimes, John Glyn Jones. Sally, Julia Lockwood. The chairman, Ronald Adam. Briggs, Arthur Mullard. Everyone else, Sean Arnold, Douglas Blackwell, and Patrick Tull. Look It Up was written by Henry Cecil and Basil Dawson. The program was produced by David Hatch.

0: Hold it. 15 seconds from now, you'll see the picture he just took. 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
5: Claire in the Community by Harry Venning and David Ramsden. Episode 5, Mean Streets.
6: Oh, shut up!
5: Yeah, it's rude to tell people to shut up.
6: Yeah, it's actually rude to tell people what they should do.
5: Oh, shut up.
6: Oh, come on, Brian. This constant bickering is so childish.
5: It's time we started behaving like responsible adults.
6: Yeah, I mean, this insistence on having the last word is just infantile.
5: Agreed. Let's stop it right now.
6: Yeah, I already have.
5: So have I.
6: Yeah, but, like, only after I did.
5: Oh, grow up!
6: You grow up times 10.
5: Yeah, you grow up times infinity.
6: Oh, shut up!
5: It's rude to tell people to shut up.
7: I'm sorry, Mr. Hastings, there's nothing I can do. But if you leave it with me, I'll try to... Call me a dreamer, but I look forward to the day when I don't have to witness scenes of destitution and disadvantage. The day I don't have to look into the imploring eyes of a client and see only hopelessness and despair. The day I don't have to watch families disintegrate beneath the relentless pressure of poverty and exploitation. The day I go into management and never have to deal directly with the bloody public ever again.
8: Do you raise in one of his negative moods?
6: Ray's always in one of his negative moods. Don't you have anything to do, Megan?
8: I'm having a bit of a break. I get tired around this time.
6: Well, it's a good job we're not all pregnant, or nothing would ever get done.
8: Ray's so miserable at work, it makes you wonder why he ever went into the profession.
6: Does it?
8: Then again, why have any of us gone into social work?
6: Who knows? Look, if you don't mind, Megan, I'm quite busy.
8: I mean, were we drawn to a caring profession because we, as children, were never cared for?
6: Please, Megan, I have a million things on, and I can do without the half-baked psychobabble.
8: But surely there must have been some dominant influence in your childhood that pushed you in this direction.
6: Well, there wasn't, all right, so will you please stop going on at me, Mummy? What?
8: Nothing.
9: So, Helen, how was the training?
10: Terrible. Loads of role-playing.
9: I thought you liked role-playing.
10: I did. Until Maureen, the tutor, said that I had no improvisational skills whatsoever.
9: Cheeky cow. What did you say to her?
10: Nothing. I was completely lost for words.
7: Claire, can we fix a time to discuss the new complaints guide to clients?
6: Of course we can, Ray. 4 p.m?
7: 4 p.m is fine.
6: I think the interview room is free. We'll have a brainstorming session.
7: Oh, I'll see you then.
8: Well, actually, Claire, one shouldn't use the term brainstorm anymore.
6: What?
8: Apparently it has potential to cause offence to people with epilepsy.
6: When I want a lesson from you in the use of inappropriate language, Megan, I shall ask for one. Honestly, this is political correctness gone mat, gone crate, gone bonk, gone... just gone. And Megan, can you make sure all your cases are up to date before you go on maternity leave? Because I don't want to be tying up all your loose ends.
8: Actually, Claire, I have a favour to ask regarding my pregnancy.
6: Being pregnant doesn't entitle you to an easy ride, Megan. I thought I made that perfectly clear.
8: Well, actually, Claire, this is more of a personal favour to me. Since the father isn't going to be available, I wondered if you'd be there with me through the labour and at the birth.
6: Megan, I don't know what to say. I'm Monnet?
8: I can't think of anyone I'd rather have with me. Apart from my parents, of course, but they're both dead. Still, I know Mum and Dad would be looking down at you and giving you the thumbs up.
6: Thanks, Megan. That's you know, really nice of you to say. Sorry, could you pass me a tissue? I think I've got something in my eye.
8: Seriously, I don't just think of you as a friend. I think of you as a big sister.
6: Okay, enough. I'll do it.
8: Thanks.
6: Obviously, it's a real shame the father can't be there.
8: No, it isn't. Besides, current thinking holds that fathers shouldn't attend the birth of their children after all. We discussed this at childbirth class last night.
6: Mm-hmm.
8: The man's awkwardness, confusion and anxiety can create a stressful atmosphere in which their contribution becomes at best a distraction and at worst an irritating liability. Do you think it'd be like that with Brian at the birth of a baby?
6: In fairness, Megan, I don't. At the conception, maybe, but at the birth...
9: Megan, are you still up for the street count tonight?
8: Oh, yes, I'll be there.
6: What's this?
9: Megan is partnering me on the homeless street count tonight.
6: I'm sorry, Irene, but Megan is doing no such thing.
8: Where? It's all been arranged.
6: Yeah, well, I just unarranged this. Irene, what were you thinking? She is heavily pregnant. Megan has just asked me to be her birthing partner, and as such, I'm responsible for her well-being. I will not have her traipsing the streets after dark.
7: I'll partner you, Irene.
9: And flamin-tastic. Thanks, Ray.
6: Oh, so Megan, have you thought of any names yet?
8: Yes, if it's a boy, I was thinking of calling him Donald.
6: Donald? No. Donald is a horrible name. I like Josh.
10: What's up with Claire?
9: Megan has just asked her to be her birthing partner.
10: Really? She asked me, but I couldn't spare the time.
9: Me neither.
11: Watson, how many times? Don't put Pendred in the bin.
12: So, best man, what torments and delights have you got planned for the groom here? Go easy on me.
13: Well, by the powers invested in me as the organiser of your stag do, may I present the bill of fare for this evening's entertainment. First, a convivial pint or two in the Unicorn.
12: Huh?
13: Then things hot up with a curry at the Lucknow Tandoori before the evening rounds off with a trip to the ceramic shop in North Street where I've arranged for us to paint and glaze our own pots.
12: Great.
13: What's wrong?
12: Nothing. Sounds... fun.
13: Yeah, I tried to get us tickets for Simon Callow's one-man show at the Playhouse, but they sold out.
12: Well, it would.
13: You sure there's nothing wrong? You seem a bit...
11: You golly a bit! Put it away! We don't all want to see it!
13: A bit disappointed.
12: To be perfectly honest, and since you ask, I expected something a bit more raunchy than ceramics.
13: We go for a pint afterwards?
12: It's my stag night, Brian. A fond farewell to my bachelor days. One last hurrah before the ball and chain is attached. Don't expect you to organise a bacchanalian orgy, but something a little saucy wouldn't have gone amiss.
13: Like what?
12: Well, I have to tell you.
13: Yes.
12: You know, well, a kind of female type company.
13: Women.
12: You remember them then? This is a bit sad, Brian.
13: No, what's sad, Simon, is when a man feels he can't have a good time unless it involves the sexual exploitation of women.
12: Do you know who you just sounded like?
13: Yes, I do, and no, I didn't.
12: Don't get me wrong here, Brian. Claire is a lovely girl, but don't you think that life with her has left you just a teensy-weensy little bit castrated?
11: I have not been castrated!
13: I just happen to respect women.
12: Good for you. Do we bring our own pinnies to the ceramic shop, or will they be providing them?
8: Cameron?
6: No.
8: Dougal?
6: No.
8: Fraser?
6: You are joking. They're fun, granted, but isn't it a little unfair on the child? I mean, he's the one who has to go through life with a silly name.
8: They're Scottish names.
6: Come on, Megan, you know what I mean. Look, there's a bench. Do you want to sit down?
8: No, I didn't need walking home, and I don't need to sit down.
6: Go on, just sit. Sit!
8: I'm not a dog!
6: Oh, I phoned the hospital to see if they had a birthing pool.
8: I'm having my baby at home.
6: No, but your bed sit is tiny.
8: Home!
6: Do you not think this is the kind of decision that we should be making together?
14: Excuse me, ladies. Can I stop you for a minute and talk to you about a global catastrophe that's just waiting to happen? The rainforests are the lungs of the earth, yet they're being destroyed at a horrifying rate, which is why we, at Rainforest Alert, are hoping you will share our passionate commitment to environmental protection with a monthly donation. This will help provide...
6: Hang on a second. Your bib doesn't say Rainforest Alert. It says Target Heart Disease.
14: Is it Thursday already? Heart disease is the silent epidemic we ignore at our peril, which is why we at Target Heart Disease...
6: No, thanks very much.
8: All right, thanks.
15: So, what do I get for that? Right? Right, yeah. And how much if she does it without the music? Yeah, what I'm looking for is flirtatious, but with a sense of irony. And how much without the irony? Like, what have you got for 35 quid all in? Yeah, well, that sounds fun. Yeah, okay, deal. So the client is Mr. Simon Burrows, and he'll be at the Unicorn Public House between...
6: Hi, Brian, I'm home.
15: I'll call you back.
6: Who was that?
15: Wrong number.
6: So, why are you calling them back?
15: It was Simon. He called me by mistake. The wrong number. Not the wrong number for us, obviously, because he got through to us. But the wrong number for the person he was trying to ring. Otherwise, we would have been the right number, which is why I was calling him back to remind him of our number.
6: You know, actually, I can't stop. I've popped in for my umbrella and flask.
15: You sure you're going to be okay?
6: Every year you worry, Brian, and every year I'm fine. The street counts, it's safe, it's very well organised. So what do you think? The old denim jacket or the new suede coat?
15: Denim jacket.
6: I'll take the suede. Don't wait up.
15: Cheerio.
6: Oh, Brian, whilst I remember, I said to Megan that she could have her baby in our flat. Bye!
8: Sorry, I'm late, everyone. I just had to make sure Gareth was okay before I came out.
9: In bed?
8: In custody. Oh, don't look so worried. He spends half his time down that police station these days. I do feel for those parents who don't know where their kids are. Hi, gang.
16: Hi, Claire.
8: I just stopped round at Megan's. You know, she's adamant about only using natural pain relief. She just won't see sense. You know, sometimes I regret bullying her onto that assertiveness training course.
7: Hey, guess what? Irene's invited me to spend Christmas with her family.
9: Ray, be a darling. Pop over and register Claire and me, would you?
7: Yeah, of course.
9: I didn't invite him. I asked him, are you doing anything for Christmas? He said, thank you very much. I'd love to. He's driving me crazy.
8: No one to blame but yourself. You showed him pity.
9: How long does it take you to get over a holiday romance with a Spanish waiter? He's around my house every night.
8: Your family must be sick of him.
9: My family love him. That's the problem. He gives little Lucy piggyback rides, helps Leo with his air fix kits, and does Ruby's homework for her. They call him Uncle Ray.
8: You can't see Stanley putting up with him.
9: Ray has become Stanley's best friend. They sit there every night watching the History Channel.
7: I've registered us, Irene.
9: Thanks, pet. Listen, Stanley, if it's not your dinner, I told you... Yes, it is. Oh. It's for you, Ray.
7: Hello, Stanley. 1944? The ME-262. You're absolutely positive. Do you want to speak to Irene again? No. Okay. All right, bye.
17: Hey, everybody. Can I have your attention, please? First, I should like to thank you all on behalf of the Housing Trust for generously giving of your time. If it wasn't for volunteers like yourselves, we'd never be able to hold the annual Rough Sleeper Street Count. First timers, remember, you do not count a person as homeless unless they are asleep or bedded down to sleep. So, without further ado, let's carve up the town. Maps out, everyone. Zones are clearly marked. Dragon and Jerry got zone 1, Michael and Perry zone 2, Irene and Ray zone 3, mm-hmm. Claire and Helen zone 4, Colin and Deborah...
6: Excuse me, Jessica, hi. I think there must have been a mistake.
17: What's the problem?
6: Well, we're zone 4, right. It's primarily suburban, with the golf course, which is, like, too exposed to shelter in. Whereas Irene and Ray's Zone 3 contains the bus depot, the train station, two car parks, and a shopping arcade.
17: And your point is?
6: Well, they're going to find loads. We're not going to get any.
17: It's not an Easter egg hunt.
6: I know, but I was just thinking, you know, maybe we could, like, swap a bit of our Zone 4 for some of their Zone 3. They're sitting on a gold mine.
9: The street count is not just about number crunching, Claire. You're collecting information, and all information is important. Even a negative count?
6: In which case, Irene, you wouldn't mind swapping zones.
9: Not a chance in hell.
14: Sorry, gentlemen. I don't know what to say.
15: Please, don't apologise again. It was an honest mistake.
14: It's Carol in the office. She's taking a driving test tomorrow and her concentration's gone to pot. She's been cocking things up all week.
16: Forget it.
14: Thanks for your understanding, lads. I'll tell you what. Since I'm here, I'll do the act anyway. For free.
15: No! No, honestly, we're fine. Thanks anyway, sexy Tex.
14: Just call me Tex.
15: Cheerio.
14: Yeah. Cheerio, Tex.
15: It was meant to be a surprise.
16: Well, it was certainly that. Last thing I expected on my stag night was a male stripper dressed as a cowboy.
15: I ordered a policewoman.
16: Come on, Brian, cheer up. I really appreciate everything you've done, and I'm having a good time.
15: Really?
16: Really. And I'm very pleased with my ceramic pot. Thanks, best man.
15: You're welcome.
14: I'm really sorry to interrupt you again, gentlemen, but has anyone seen a lasso?
18: This is so boring. We've been out for 2 hours and we haven't seen a single rough sleeper.
6: This is a fix. And I know who's fixed it. Everything is a competition with Irene. She's so jealous of me and the respect that I command.
18: Let's go home.
6: No, I am not quitting until I've counted at least one homeless person. Look, over there. You know, we could count him.
18: He's not homeless. He's waiting for a bus.
6: Did I tell you that Megan has asked me to be her birthing partner?
18: Just a few times. Feels like only yesterday I was pregnant with Gareth.
6: Is Gareth okay about you marrying Simon?
18: Absolutely fine. I haven't told him. Well, I think kids are burdened with too much information these days.
6: Helen?
18: Okay. I'll tell him. It's just finding the right time. I mean, Simon's still in a sulk because I won't get married in Las Vegas by an Elvis impersonator.
6: Yeah, well, it is his third. He probably wants something a little bit different.
18: No, it's not that. He always gets married in Las Vegas by an Elvis impersonator. Have you and Brian ever talked about getting married?
6: No, I don't believe the thought has even entered his head.
18: Who knows what goes on in men's heads?
6: Oh, you see, that's where I'm quite lucky. With Brian, what you see is what you get. You see, he's stable, he's dependable, he's honest, he's...
18: Trustworthy?
6: Yeah, I mean, Brian would never lie to me, absolutely. Quite apart from anything else, he knows I can smell his fear. Hang on, what's that going on over there?
18: It's kids. Let's cross the road.
6: You can't cross the road every time society throws up a problem, Helen.
18: No? Watch me.
6: Oh, they're spraying graffiti. I should have a word.
18: No, please, Claire, leave it. They're wearing hoodies.
6: You're wearing a hoodie.
18: I'm wearing a duffel coat.
6: It's got a hood. I'm going over.
18: Okay. If you insist.
6: Hey, hi. Excuse me, kids. Yeah, nothing heavy. Look, I know that graffiti is like an integral part of youth culture, you know, providing an invaluable opportunity to express frustration, anger and creativity. But you know what? It also has a negative side. Some of the elderly and vulnerable members of the community find it really intimidating. Did you know that the council have several approved sites where graffiti artists, like yourselves, can spray to your heart's content without infringing anyone else's personal space or civil rights? You should check them out.
19: Yeah, thanks.
6: Thanks for not dissing my words, kids.
19: Oh, no.
6: Safe.
18: Crikey, Claire. They've gone off meek as lambs.
6: You see, Helen, if you talk to them like human beings, they will respond like human beings. Come on, let's go.
18: Claire?
6: Yeah?
18: Somebody's painted a willy on your back.
6: What?
18: In fluorescent purple. My new suede coat.
7: So what do you think? One more for the road?
16: No thanks, that's me done. This is about as wild as I get.
12: Although we could stop off for a kebab.
13: Nice one.
19: Hello, hello, hello. Mr. Simon Burrows. My name is WPC Tracy, and I have reason to believe that you have been a naughty boy and need punishment.
15: Crikey, Simon. Looks like that kebab is going to have to wait.
20: Excellent.
19: Now, where did I put those handcuffs?
20: Oh, it's a fair cop.
19: I hope you're going to come quietly.
20: Can't promise that.
15: And throw away the key, officer.
19: Mr. Harris?
15: Sorry?
19: Tracy. Tracy Hurst? You probably don't remember. It was a few years ago now. You taught me English up to GCSE.
9: Okay, Ray, how many have we got?
7: 23, and we've still got the back of the bus station to do.
9: Oh, you wait until Claire hears our figures. She'll be gutted.
7: And don't you think your rivalry with Claire is getting a little out of hand?
9: I don't have any rivalry with Claire. Claire has rivalry with me. I just react to it.
7: Hello? Hello? What are you doing still up at this time? Oh, okay, but worrying about it isn't going to make it go away. Now get a good night's sleep, and tomorrow you tell him exactly what you told me. And if he's as nice a boy as you say, he'll understand. All right, sleep tight.
9: Oh, who was that?
7: Ruby.
9: My Ruby? What does she want?
7: Oh, just a shoulder to cry on, you know, boyfriend troubles.
9: Ruby doesn't have a boyfriend.
7: Did you tell your mum your problems when you were a teenager?
9: No, but that was different. My mother never took an interest.
7: Well, his name is Zach, and he's new at Ruby's school.
9: Get your pad out, Ray. Look, a man on a bench with a sleeping bag.
18: Well, here we are, Brecknock Road. That's the end of the zone. Any further, and we're into Irene's territory. Let's report back and go home.
6: Helen, there's a man with a sleeping bag over on that bench.
18: He's sitting up. We can't count him until he's asleep or bedded down.
6: Yeah, but surely we can ask him if he intends to sleep there, and then we can count him. Oh, please. We can't get that with nothing. Irene will be insufferable.
18: Okay. Let's go ask him. Hello there. Good evening. How are you?
6: Honestly, Helen, how can you be so trite? The man is homeless. You know, every day he's subject to all manner of prejudice and ignorance and stress and danger and discomfort. He's more susceptible to illness and physical attack. He's discriminated against, stigmatized. He's scapegoated and excluded by a society indifferent to his continual struggle to simply survive. How do you think he is?
21: Fine. Thanks. How are you?
18: Very well. I'm sorry to disturb you. I'm Helen, and this is Claire.
21: Hiya. What's that on your back?
6: We're doing street count. And we wondered if... Are you intending on sleeping on that bench tonight?
21: Yeah, I am. I was just about to get my head down.
7: What is that on your back?
6: It's a motif.
9: Oi, just a minute. What do you think you're doing?
6: Oh, great, Irene. Just what we needed.
9: I hope you don't intend counting this gentleman.
6: Oh, yeah? And what's it to you?
7: He's in our zone.
18: Is he, Ella's like? Brecknock Road is a boundary. It's not in any zone.
9: What? Look at the magic marker on my map. It's in our zone.
6: Not according to the magic marker on my map.
18: And even if you count Brecknock Road as a neutral boundary, he's on our side of the road.
7: Look, what does it matter as long as he's counted?
9: Agreed. And as long as he's counted by us.
6: Why do you have to be so competitive?
9: Oh, that's rich coming from you.
18: Besides, we saw him first.
7: Hang on. Where's he gone?
9: There he is. Over there.
6: Are you happy, Irene? We've lost him. He's heading into zone two. Come on, Helen, let's go.
7: Claire, what's that on your back?
15: I'm not just saying this, Tracy. You're one of my most promising students. Why didn't you take English at A-level? You really were very good.
19: Basically, sir, I couldn't wait to leave school. I hated being told what to do.
15: Well, you can always go back into education.
19: I am, in the autumn.
15: Oh, good for you.
19: You know, I really used to enjoy your lessons, especially the Shakespeare.
15: Hello. Sorry to interrupt a school reunion, but I was in the process of being arrested.
19: Sorry. Perhaps we can chat afterwards, Mr. Harris.
15: Yeah, look forward to it. I don't want to obstruct the course of justice. Whoa, Tracy, what do you think you're doing?
19: A strip.
15: No, I didn't order a strip. Look, here's your brochure. Look, number 8, Tracy the un-PCWPC. Includes flirtation, mild spanking, handcuffing, and a saucy poem. Where does it say stripping?
0: Calm down, Mr. Harris. I know you specifically asked for the cheapest package possible, but the striptease is free! You know, the office thought a little compensation was in order. I've messed you about so much this evening.
15: This is very kind of you, Tracy. Yeah, but we really don't want to strip.
2: I do.
15: Simon! She's one of my students.
2: Not anymore. And she's never been one of mine.
0: I don't go all the way, Mr. Harris. Just down to me bra and panties.
2: There you go, Brian. That sounds reasonable to me.
15: No! I will not let you exploit this young woman.
0: Hang on a minute. Don't I ever say in this?
15: Quiet, please, Tracy. I'll come to you in a minute.
0: Excuse me? Don't you dismiss me like that. You ain't my teacher no more.
15: More's the pity. I might have been able to point you into a more dignified profession.
0: Oh, that's fantastic, that is. A man books a strippogram and then condemns her for doing the job.
2: Yeah.
0: You always were a pompous twit.
15: Tracy, I will not be spoken to like that.
2: Chill out a bit, Brian.
15: Don't tell me to chill out, Simon. Tracy, what are you doing?
0: My job.
15: Put that tunic back on!
0: Get off me!
15: Put it back on now!
2: Mind my report!
22: Oh, hello, Jessica. Irene here. Zone 3. Got a bit of a problem. Well, my camp partner, Ray, has vanished. He needed to go to the toilet, and he went into the bushes. About 10 minutes ago... Well, I don't know what to do. Oh, hang on, Jessica. Panic over. Here he comes. Ray, where have you been?
7: Oh, I've been to heaven. Oh, Irene, I've met the most wonderful man.
23: Nil. Nada. Nothing.
24: Come on, Claire. We used to do the street count because we wanted to help. Isn't that more important than beating Irene?
23: Zip, Helen. Zilch.
24: Zero. Maybe not. Come on, Claire, let's cross the road. Look at that yob being thrown out of the pub. Why do men behave like that?
23: It's the drinking culture. It's peer pressure. It's the licensing laws. It's Brian.
15: Off me! Leave me alone! Get your hands off me!
25: Push off!
15: I left my jacket in there!
25: Hard luck. I won't tell you again. Push off.
23: Brian, what's going on?
25: Friend of yours, is he?
15: Claire, I can explain.
25: He was harassing a stripper.
15: I was trying to get her to put her clothes back on!
23: Come along, Helen, let's go.
15: Claire, please, you've got to believe me.
25: What's that on her back?
23: Well, there you go, Helen. Broken our duck. Chalk him up.
24: But Brian's not homeless.
23: He is tonight. Honestly, Brian, I am beginning to regret ever letting you back into this flat.
7: Yeah, the thing is, Claire, you're failing to support your point with a coherent or logical argument, no? In the absence of any moral, feminist, social or public health imperative, the issue becomes one of aesthetics. And aesthetics is surely a matter of subjective opinion and individual choice.
23: Just put the flaming toilet seat down, okay?
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7: David, old boy, have they gone yet?
8: Who?
7: Your tenants.
8: Oh, yes. Yes, they moved out of the flat this morning.
7: Ah, how do you feel about moving back?
8: Pleased? Well, yes, in a way. There's something to be said for having a place of your own.
7: But first, there's something else to be said. A life of bliss. Being the biography of a bachelor with Dinah Churchill, Colin Gordon, Sarah Lawson, and Percy Edwards. About to return to life in his bachelor flat is that shy young man, David Alexander Bliss, better known to us as George Cole.
8: There's one thing about it. I bet you and Anne are pleased I'm going back to the flat. I've been staying with you for a good many months, no?
7: Yes, you have.
8: I just think you'll be jolly glad to get rid of me. After all this time. I'd hate to feel I've overstayed my welcome. If you think I'm waiting for you to say you'll be sorry to see me go, you're right.
9: Bless your heart. You know, it's strange. You may think you know somebody pretty well, but that's the real test.
8: What? Having them to stay with you?
9: For any length of time. And as often as not, you're in for a shock.
8: No, was that the case with me?
9: Oh, my dear chap, quite the contrary.
8: Oh, jolly good.
9: We knew what we were in for.
8: Well, that's the point.
9: I don't be any pulling your leg. When are you planning to leave us?
8: Oh, not till I've had it redecorated.
9: Mm-hmm.
8: I'm afraid you'll have to put up with me for at least another week.
9: Oh, good heavens, you don't think I really minded, did you?
8: No?
9: Not for a second.
8: Oh, that's all right, then.
9: After all, the end's in sight.
8: Well, I could let the flat again, you know.
9: A threat?
8: Definitely.
9: I take it all back.
8: I had a feeling you would. I've got the decorator chap coming in on Monday, so I'm going round to get everything ready.
9: When, this afternoon?
8: Yes.
9: I don't envy you the job. Still, shouldn't take you all that long.
8: Oh, that reminds me. I'll have to be going soon. I'm picking up Maxine first.
9: Maxine?
8: She's coming to help.
9: Oh, I see. That's different.
8: Different?
9: Oh, entirely. I do envy you the job, and you'll never get it finished.
8: I say, that's a bit hard. Anybody think she was going to hinder me?
9: You'll only have yourself to blame if she does.
8: That doesn't make sense, surely. Or is it me?
9: No, it's me. I was forgetting it was you.
8: That's not much help either.
9: It is when it comes to tidying up the flat.
8: Well, that's the whole idea.
9: Then you're the man for the job. Tell me, did Maxine volunteer?
8: Well, yes, she said she'd like to help. I can't think why.
9: Oh, you never know. She might have a personal interest.
8: In the flat?
9: Naturally. You might have to live there when you first get married.
8: Oh, gosh. Why, I've only known her a few weeks. It's a bit early to start thinking about marriage.
9: Not for you, it is not a bit. The sooner you get the thought into your head, the better. It's like putting a message into a bottle and throwing it out to sea. Bound to float around for weeks before anything happens.
8: I get your message, and it has been floating around.
9: Has it indeed?
8: Subconsciously.
9: Huh?
8: I know that because...
9: Because what?
8: I dreamt about it last night.
9: About what? Marrying Maxine?
8: Well, no, I didn't get as far as that.
9: Amazing, not even in a dream.
8: No, I proposed to her.
9: You did?
8: Yes.
9: You obviously had a long night's sleep.
8: I even got as far as asking her father's permission.
9: Overslept, too.
8: Oh, it is a wonderful dream. And it all seems so jolly real. Driving down to see him, swinging in through the big iron gates and up the long drive.
9: Look, while you're parking the car, have you, have you ever met the father?
8: Oh, several times.
9: Pleasant?
8: Very.
9: Sorry, I interrupted.
8: Well, let me see. Oh, yes, the maid ushered me in. Maxine was there to give me a squeeze of encouragement. Then straight into the lounge to face her father.
9: You sure he went pushed?
8: No, but I stood outside the door for a second and my knees definitely knocked.
9: Did he answer?
8: How do you mean?
9: It doesn't matter. You finally went in. Then what?
8: I told him I'd like to marry his daughter.
9: And how did he react?
8: Favorably.
9: I thought you said it all seemed real.
8: Yes, and so it did. The beautiful oak paneling, the chandelier, absolutely sparkling with light. And the decanter, too. Catching the light as her father poured himself a drink.
9: Yes, that sounds more likely.
8: And then the inevitable happened.
9: The alarm went off.
8: No. Her father asked me the inevitable question. Huh? You know, the one that starts, can you keep my daughter...
9: In the manner to which she's accustomed, yeah.
8: And I woke up in a cold sweat.
9: Poor old lad.
8: So there you are, you see. It is too early to think of marriage.
9: Rubbish. Frankly, we had enough of that last week.
8: Oh, no, you're wrong. Purely practical, I promise. Not lack of confidence. I've got to face facts before I can face her father. And let's face it. The manner to which she's accustomed is a complication. You as good as admitted that yourself when you said we might have to live in the flat.
9: Now, how do you make that out?
8: Well, look at her present home. A lovely Georgian house set in its own grounds. Then look at my flat. Two rooms, kitchen, bath, and if you lean out far enough, a view of the garden.
9: An odious comparison, I agree. But if you're going to look for trouble, there's another, even worse.
8: What's that?
9: Think of lovely Georgian-styled Maxine.
8: Georgian style?
9: Describes her perfectly.
8: Well, I'd like to know how.
9: Well, what's the most striking feature of Georgian architecture?
8: Beautiful proportions. I say, stay on. Mind you, you're right.
9: Of course I am.
8: And the comparison?
9: Well, look at yourself.
8: Odious.
9: No. I wouldn't say that.
8: No, I meant the comparison.
9: Oh, I see, sorry.
8: It's a point, though, and it only adds to the complication. After all, I've only got myself to offer.
9: Never mind. Take comfort. Remember the old saying, love knows no barriers.
8: Do you think it's true?
9: I didn't till now, but you prove it.
8: Well, that's encouraging.
9: And that's not all, either. You've got all the makings of a good husband.
8: I have.
9: Far more than most.
8: Well, it's jolly nice on you.
9: My dear chap stands to reason.
8: I can't think why.
9: Well, the really important thing about marriage is that it should be built on a solid foundation. And that gives you a natural advantage.
8: Yes, well, I think you've encouraged me enough, huh? I don't want to get overconfident.
9: You won't, not while I'm around.
8: That's the reason. No, but really, to be serious for a moment, just for a moment, and then and I promise I won't mention it again. Are you sure, I take your opinion on this, sure her parents being pretty well off doesn't make a difference?
9: We're being serious?
8: Yes.
9: Then no, I'm not sure. It might make for an extravagant wife, and that's really serious. There's no future in love in a garret.
8: Oh, now, just a second. I wouldn't have said the flat was all that bad.
9: Neither would I.
8: Well, there you are, then. We wouldn't be living in a garret.
9: No, but that's what you'd come to, and pretty quickly at that. What's more, you'd be behind with the rent even then.
8: And we're being serious?
9: I'm afraid we are. I'm not saying it's probable, but it's possible. Depends entirely how she's been brought up. You know, whether she's been taught the value of money, if any, nowadays.
8: Oh, I'm certain she has. But, supposing she hasn't.
9: It'd be fatal, and I'm not exaggerating. After all, the moment you get married, you're up against the old law of supply and demand. And if the demand exceeds the supply, trouble. Big trouble.
0: Normally, it's not insurmountable, but in this case, completely. Obviously. No money sense. No sense in talking it over. No answer. Look, let me explain.
8: Only too willing.
0: How can I put it now? Well, running the house is a wife's responsibility. But balancing the family budget is essentially a joint affair. And to explain why, we'll have to go into the underlying but inherent financial irresponsibility of the fairer sex.
10: Oh, gracious, will we?
0: You don't want to.
10: Well, I do.
0: All right, then. In plain English, wives have to watch their housekeeping, and their husbands have to watch them.
10: Watch them?
0: Keep an eye open for any sudden outbreak of extravagance. It's always there, you know, just below the surface. They're extravagant by nature.
10: Honestly?
0: My dear old boy, you've no idea. Ask any husband where the money goes. Why, good heavens, if wives had a slogan, do you know what it would be?
10: No, what?
0: We want it, they've got it. And that's how it goes.
10: No, I suppose you're not exaggerating now.
0: Well, perhaps a little, but not entirely. And once you're married, there's no escaping it either.
10: What?
0: This problem of money. It enters into every home, usually on Friday. And then, if you've got any sense, you creep in the back way. Oh, good gracious, that reminds me. I came in the back way last night.
10: Sir?
0: Today's Saturday.
10: Oh, gosh, I see. You
0: forgot to give Anne the housekeeping.
10: Yeah, and I bet she hasn't even noticed.
0: We're not being serious, are we?
10: Oh, now, look, it's no good, Tony. You'll never get me to believe that problem enters this home.
0: Why ever not? Look, don't get confused. Whether you're happily married, neither here nor there. I've told you they're all the same.
10: Even Anne?
0: Oh, for goodness sake, even a month-old bride. From Monday to Thursday, they welcome you with open arms.
10: And on Friday?
0: The outstretched hand. Come to think of it, the young bride's even worse. Twice as bad, in fact.
10: Meaning what?
0: Friday and Tuesday.
11: Tony?
0: Oh, hello, darling.
11: Today's Saturday.
0: Today's Saturday. Oh, good heavens, yes, of course. So sorry, just a second. Let's see, here we are.
11: Thank you, darling. Sorry to rush. Someone at the back door.
0: The outstretched hand.
10: Oh, gosh, so I noticed.
0: Nothing wrong with that. Of course we're the breadwinners. So long as they don't stretch it too far.
10: Well, according to you, they do.
0: Invariably. And to make it even more difficult, women find it quite impossible to differentiate between three things. We must have, we need, and, oh, I'd adore that. Hence the need for keeping a watchful eye. Then when the need arises, you can talk it over. Explain the position. Reason with them. In other words, argue with them. And believe me, in some homes, the argument becomes, well, almost political.
10: Political?
0: The outstretched hand and the clenched fist.
10: Honestly, Tony, what next?
0: I'm just trying to think. Oh, yes, yes. 2 points you must remember. First of all, you've got to see the woman's angle.
10: Well, I'd like to.
0: Different, but quite understandable and valuable, too. United, you'll stand. Husband and wife are in much the same position as, well, a shopkeeper and a window dresser. A wife naturally wants everything to look nice. But you've got to be careful she doesn't put all the stock in the window.
10: Right, that's fair enough. What's the second thing to remember?
0: Most important of all, vitally important, in fact. Don't try and check this with Anne. She might not understand.
10: Oh, don't worry, I won't.
0: Splendid, Emma. Now then, having sketched in the general picture...
10: Sketched in?
0: Yes.
10: I say, some canvas. Oh, no, sorry, I was joking, honestly. You were saying?
0: Well, we finally come back to Maxine.
10: Good gracious, I'd completely forgotten.
0: Yeah, I'm refreshing your memory. I said, no money sense, no sense in talking it over. And there wouldn't be, you know, because she just wouldn't understand. Insurmountable and fatal. Appreciate it now?
10: Well, yes, but I wouldn't have thought it was all that serious.
0: Oh, for heaven's sake. No money sense, no money. No money, no happiness. Soon, no marriage.
10: Oh, I see.
0: I'm sorry, old boy. That was tactless of me.
10: No, it's all right. I asked you to be honest.
0: Yeah, it means so. Come on, cheer up. Probably doesn't apply in her case. Besides, it could have been worse. She might have been an only child as well.
10: She is.
0: Oh. There's an American expression covering this situation. I should never have opened it in the first place. Still doesn't necessarily follow.
10: Oh, for goodness sake, Tony, of course it makes it worse. Even I know that.
0: I say again, not necessarily.
10: Well, I'm not a complete fool. Well,
0: that's splitting hairs, surely.
10: Well, I suppose so.
0: Oh, no, come, David, old man, you don't have to take that to heart. I was only joking.
10: No, it isn't that. It's just that, well, you may be right.
0: Yes, and I might be wrong easily. More than likely. Two, I've only met her a couple of times, but from what I've seen, I'd say I was. Entirely wrong.
10: No, you've got to say that now.
0: No, but I'm not just saying it, I mean it.
10: Really?
0: I give you my word. Take comfort.
10: All right, I will.
0: No, not only in that, there's something else.
12: We've known each other a good many years and had our ups and downs, even one or two scenes. But this is something new.
10: In what way?
12: This time, I made all the mistakes. All except one.
10: Oh, what was that?
12: You asked my opinion. If you'll take my advice, you'll never take it again.
10: Well, I'm certainly not going to make the mistake of replying to that.
12: See, I'm a new man. Take double comfort.
10: Take it.
12: That's a spirit. What time did you say you'd pick her up?
10: Oh, about 3.
12: Oh, you have to be off in a second.
10: Oh, you're right, I will. I better go and get myself tidied up. I'll see you before I go.
12: Yes, right on.
10: Oh, Tony.
12: I say, that didn't take long.
10: Yeah, supposing you were facing this problem of money, sense,
12: yeah.
10: How would you set about finding out, one way or the other?
12: Well, it's one of those things you'll find out anyway when you've known her a bit longer. I don't think there's any special way. Yes, there is, though. And it couldn't be more convenient. You can put it into operation this very afternoon.
10: What?
12: The matrimonial monetary test. It's quite scientific, actually. Rather like experimenting for acid or alkali.
10: Oh, what do I have to do?
12: Nothing to it. First, place girl in flat.
10: Flat what?
12: Two rooms, kitchen, bath, and if you lean out far enough...
10: Oh, a view of the garden.
12: Yes, sir.
10: Sorry, with you now. Yeah. Now, carry on. Yeah. Place girl in bath, then what?
12: Blush.
10: Blush?
12: You've got the wrong place.
10: Well, I don't understand, but I can well believe it.
12: Believe what?
10: That I walk into the wrong flat.
12: Yes. Well, there's only one way out of that. Start again.
10: All right, then.
12: Off we go.
10: Bath girl in place.
12: In,
10: then. Oh, gosh. Oh. I'm sorry. I meant place girl in... Oh, go, I see. Oh. Last time.
12: Yes, but I shouldn't worry about that. Just let me start.
10: Right.
12: Place girl in bath. Oh, for the love of life. You know, if you stayed here another week, we'd both be in a place. Sorry, old boy, I didn't mean it.
10: No, it didn't take offense. Now, place girl in flat.
12: Thank you. Gently stir up conversation. Wait till she's bubbling on, then carefully note all the verbal gas and study all reactions. Continue for 5 to 10 minutes and the solution's ready. How's that, eh?
10: Distinctly cloudy. I mean, well, what do I have to watch for?
12: A natural effervescence, but no heavy cash deposit.
10: Funny, I used to be pretty good at chemistry.
12: Yeah, that's it, maybe, but in the laboratory of life...
10: Ah, all right, I know. A slow reaction.
12: Yes.
10: Heavy cash deposit?
12: A little or no reference to things financial.
10: Ah, now that's clearer.
12: Yeah.
10: But it'd be even better if you tell me what sort of thing she might say.
12: Well, David, darling, you really must get a bigger flat.
10: Oh, good gracious, now I see. So that's the test?
12: That's the test.
10: And a reaction like that's obviously a complete fizz.
12: Yes.
10: I can't imagine Maxine saying it.
12: No, nor can I, not for a second. To tell you the truth, if I hadn't thought the result would be positive, I'd never have brought it. Oh, dear, answer it for me, will you?
10: Oh, right.
12: If it's old Duncan, I'm out.
10: Right off. Hello?
13: Oh, hello. May I speak to David, please?
10: Testing now.
12: Oh, my nerves.
13: No,
10: but they're testing the line. It's been out of order.
13: It's certainly all right now. I heard your fit perfectly. Maxine.
10: Oh, hello, darling. I'm sorry about that.
13: Oh, don't be silly. Only teasing. Fascinated to know what it meant.
10: Oh, it was just something Tony and I were talking about.
13: Is Tony there?
10: Yes.
13: Oh, say hello for me.
10: Maxine says hello.
12: Hello back.
10: Hello back.
13: What were you talking about?
10: When? Oh, just before you rang?
13: Yes. Yeah.
10: Oh, the matrimony... nothing.
13: They talk about the mystery of woman, but you must be unique.
10: Is that good?
13: I like it.
10: Well, that's all that matters.
13: Oh, that's very sweet. Now, what were you... No, I won't ask you again.
10: Thank goodness for that.
13: Why, was it something I shouldn't know?
10: No, of course not. It just wasn't interesting.
13: It couldn't be more intriguing. I said I wouldn't ask you again, so I won't. So let me think. What could it possibly be? Matrimonial monetary...
10: It wasn't anything, honestly, and anyway, it wouldn't work.
13: Meaning?
10: Well, the two might just as well stop gassing.
13: All right, I can take a hint.
10: Oh, stop guessing.
13: Add gassing to the list. Draw blank, give up. Now, look, about this afternoon...
10: This afternoon? Oh gosh, don't tell me you can't come.
13: No.
10: You can't?
13: I can.
10: Oh, gosh, that's a relief.
13: Would you have been so disappointed?
10: Oh, naturally.
13: Why so particularly?
10: Oh, I'm not so particular. Not more than usual. I always look forward to our experiments.
13: Look, we better get on now. I've got a full list already.
10: Oh, I'm sorry, really, I am. I don't know what you...
13: Teasing again, that's all.
10: Well, I don't know what you must think of me.
13: A lot. All of it nice. Stop fussing. and let me get on with my gassing.
8: Oh, you're wonderful.
13: Now, look about this afternoon. You needn't pick me up after all. Daddy's coming in, so he can drop me there.
8: Oh, right.
13: Starting out more or less now, arriving in about, in about a quarter of an hour. Is that all right for you?
8: Yes, fine. You've got the address, haven't you?
13: Yes, and Daddy knows exactly where it is.
8: Oh, jolly.

0: now, arriving in about a quarter of an hour. Is that all right for you?
1: Yes, fine. You've got the address, haven't you?
0: Yes, and Daddy knows exactly where it is.
1: Oh, jolly good.
0: Oh, one last try. Experimenting, gassing, testing.
1: Oh, no, look, please don't start that again. I'll meet you at the laboratory.
0: At the what?
1: Oh, I'm sorry. I'll place you in the bath. I'll see you at the flat.
0: Oh, I can't be in three places at once, so let's settle for the flat.
1: Oh, let's.
0: Bye, darling.
1: Goodbye.
0: Oh, and David.
1: Yes?
0: A lot. All of it's nice. Stop fussing.
1: Well, I've stopped.
0: I must go. Bye.
1: Goodbye. Oh, gosh.
2: David, old boy, I'm going to tell you something.
1: Advice?
2: Good advice. Any girl who can go through the ordeal of that phone call and still emerge with her sense of humor, not to mention her charm, as I gather she did.
1: Oh, at least.
2: Any girl like that, David, old boy, is worth marrying whatever the outcome. Come wind, come rain, storm, tempest, thunder, lightning, thunderbolt.
1: I say, you're really making heavy weather of it.
2: Come what may. Forget about the means test. Never mind about the garret. If you had to pawn all your clothes and take to the hills, you'd still be getting the best of the bargain. She's pure gold. And now I think of it, that's quite a partnership.
1: Why?
2: Solid gold.
1: I get your message. Agree every word.
2: Now, my dear chap, you don't have to tell me. I can see for myself. Only shows how right I am.
1: Does it?
2: Of course. I don't want to rub it in, but only a moment ago, there you were on the phone. A long, uninterrupted buzz of confusion. And yet to look at you now, glowing with happiness, bless your heart, anybody would think you'd been on the beam.
1: Oh, jolly good.
3: Go on, Psyche, here you go.
1: Oh, hello then.
3: Poppy.
1: Yes?
3: Poppy, that packing case right in the middle of the hall, yours?
1: Yes, why? Is it in the way?
3: That's putting it mildly.
1: Oh, I'll go and see to it.
3: It's all right. I moved it into the corner.
1: Oh, thanks.
3: After I stumbled into it.
1: Oh, jolly nice of you. Oh, she stumbled into it. Oh, dear, I'm sorry. Any damage?
3: No, not me.
1: Oh, that's all right, then.
3: Oh, no, it isn't. Do you know what it's going to cost you for a new pair of stockings?
1: Well, no. Still, I don't need any, really.
2: Oh. Not for you. Anne needs them.
1: Oh, I see.
3: Yes, and you can see the ladder, too. Made when I stumbled into it.
1: Well, you would hardly blame me for that. I don't know anything about it, and it obviously isn't mine.
3: What is it?
1: The ladder.
3: With you?
1: Nothing.
2: Floating in a mist of love.
3: Maxine?
2: On the phone a moment ago.
1: Oh, I'll have to be going. She said she'd be there in a quarter of an hour.
3: Where? At the flat?
1: Yes, her father's driving her in. You know, it's going to be a bit tricky getting that packing case round there. Back seat of the car's no good. Won't go through the door.
2: What about the boot?
1: Well, tried that, too. Sticks over the top.
2: Well, leave the boot open and lash a bit of rope round it.
1: Not likely.
3: You're forgetting his car's still new.
2: Oh, yes, I was forgetting, actually. Like me to run it round in mine?
1: Oh, no, don't bother.
2: Oh, might as well. I've got nothing else to do.
1: Well, I'd be jolly grateful.
2: My dear chap.
3: What's it for, anyway?
1: Oh, I stored a whole pile of stuff in that bedroom cupboard when I left the flat, and it's been there ever since. I've got to clear it all out.
2: Good heavens.
1: What?
2: A sudden, terrible thought. What sort of things?
1: How do you mean?
2: In the cupboard.
1: Well, nothing important. Papers, a lot of old books.
2: Old letters?
1: Stacks.
2: From ex-girlfriends?
1: Yes.
2: And Maxine's going to be there to help.
3: Oh, dear, I see.
2: Nothing important, he said.
1: Well, there isn't. No, nothing of value, certainly. A few odd photographs.
2: Of ex-girlfriends?
1: Some of them. I suppose the frames might come in useful, but apart from that, nothing. Would you believe it?
3: Yes, but then I'm his sister.
1: Oh, now, just a second. I ought to know what's in there, surely.
3: Even psychic.
1: Yes, all right. I'm taking you with me.
2: David, old boy, listen carefully. Maxine at the flat, helping.
3: Letters from ex-girlfriends.
2: Photographs of ex-girlfriends. Are we getting through yet? Oh, gosh.
1: We better get moving. Get rid of them before she arrives.
2: Right.
3: That's better.
1: I say, it's a jolly good thing you thought of it. Only just in time, too. A couple of minutes might make all the difference.
2: I thought about it at least 5 minutes ago.
1: Honestly?
2: Honestly.
1: Well, why on earth didn't you say so?
3: David!
1: What's the matter?
2: Never mind. We mustn't be too hard on him. Put it down to love.
3: That's true. We're all the same.
1: Same?
2: When we're in love.
3: In a dream.
2: Well, that's also his natural state, of course. Add the two together and what do you get?
3: A coma.
1: Look, I haven't the vaguest idea what you're all talking about, but I've got to get round to the flat and quickly, too.
2: Good heavens, this is something entirely...

0: You trust David to be different.
1: Different?
0: You fall in love, and for the first time in years, you wake up.
2: Oh, for heaven's sake.
0: Psyche, no. Definitely no. That's the third time she's put that confounded photograph of your ex-girlfriend, whoever she was, back in the cupboard.
1: Seriously?
0: Yes.
1: I see.
0: Sabotage.
1: Yes, well, you ought to be ashamed of yourself. Dogs are supposed to be loyal.
0: David, Smell of burning coming from the kitchen.
1: Yes, I know. I've just burned a whole stack of evidence.
0: Evidence?
1: Ex-girlfriends.
0: Oh? Oh, well, there's nothing like being thorough.
1: Letters.
0: We've cleared most of it now, anyway.
1: Yes, and the rest doesn't matter. All the clues to my past have gone already.
0: Never imagined you had a past.
1: Oh, good gracious. I lived in this flat a good many years. Seems strange coming back somehow. So much happened here.
0: I'm surprised at you.
1: Surprised? Why?
0: Nothing. It's me again, forgetting it's you.
1: You know, I obviously agree with you about scrapping the matrimonial
0: monetary test. Yes.
1: But it'll be jolly interesting to see what she does say.
0: At a guess? Darling David, you really do... Are you sure everything's all right in the kitchen?
1: Yes, why?
0: Smoke, look.
1: Oh, it'll soon die down. I've opened a window. Go on about Maxine. Darling David, what?
0: You really do need some new curtains. I can easily run some up for you.
1: Gosh, now that's what I call a positive reaction.
0: I won't be far out, you'll find. I've got confidence in that girl. There's that girl now. Don't worry, I'll make a tactful exit. Must get back, promised to take Anne shopping.
1: Did you?
0: Idiot, that's my tactful exit. Go on, off you go. Your future's at the door.
1: My future?
0: Go on.
1: Oh, going. Come on, then. Coming.
3: Hello, David.
1: Oh, hello, future.
3: Back.
1: Hello, Maxine. Sorry, I was just talking to Tony about...
3: No need to explain. It's much more fun trying to work it out. So Tony's helping too, is he?
1: Well, no, he can't stay, actually. He's got to make a tactful exit. He's got to...
3: Get back to Anne.
1: Oh, how on earth did you guess?
3: No guess. Just helping.
1: Well, I say, it's jolly nice, isn't it? Oh, in here. No, after you.
3: Thank you. Oh, good gracious.
1: What?
3: The smoke, look. Are we on fire?
1: No, I've been burning some evidence, that's all.
3: Evidence?
1: Extraordinary amount of rubbish. You know, piles of old books.
3: Oh, but surely you didn't burn them.
1: Oh, no, just the clues, that's all.
3: Clues and evidence. Oh, that's quite a good start. So I'll leave them for the moment. I want to look down the flat. Now, this room's very...
0: Oh, hello, Maxine.
3: Hello. This is a charming room.
0: Yes, not bad at all. Don't forgive me, won't you, but I must get back.
3: Yes, I know. David told me about your tactful exit.
0: Yes, I promised Anne I'd... Did he?
3: Yes, he did.
0: Oh, well, I must be off anyway. Nice to see you again.
3: Nice to see you.
4: Cheers,
1: Tony. Thank you. Do you really like this room?
3: I think it's charming. But I know what would make it even more so. New curtains. I could easily make them for you.
1: Oh, gosh, that's wonderful. Tony was right.
3: Tony?
1: That's how he said you'd react. those very words.
3: Really?
1: Really. Mind you, there was never any doubt about your passing.
3: The test, you mean?
1: Yes, you know. The matrimonial monetary... Oh, dear.
3: Matrimonial test. Oh, I think we better leave that for the moment, too.
1: I'd much rather you did. Look, would you like to see the rest of it? Oh, good heavens.
3: Now what?
1: I just realized we're completely alone in... It never occurred to me. I only just realized at this moment, honestly. I hope you don't think that is a... I mean, that I...
3: David.
1: Yes?
3: Kiss me.
1: Kiss you?
3: Then we can get on with the clearing up.
1: did you say...
3: Kiss me.
1: Oh, good gracious. Darling Maxine. Oh, gosh.
3: Now, what does that mean exactly?
1: What does it mean? I'll tell you what it means.
3: Well, tell me.
1: A positive reaction.

That was A Life of Bliss. The artists taking part were David Bliss, George Cole, Anne Fellows, Diana Churchill, Tony Fellows, Colin Gordon, Psyche the Dog, Percy Edwards, Maxine Avery, Sarah Lawson. This recorded program was written by Godfrey Harrison and produced by Leslie Bridgemont.

0: 31 and a half, 32, 33, 35, 40, and 10 is 50, and 50 is a pound. At first, when you are given change in new money, it may sound rather odd. So if you're puzzled by 31 and a half, 32, 33, 35, 40, and 10 is 50, and 50 is a pound, think decimal. Now there are 100 new pence in a pound. Think decimal. That way you'll find shopping simple.
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0: Hello, I'm John Hagley. Sat in London, here with me, Rejoice, the people's choice, Jack D, and an audience who got in free. It's the BBC, it's Chain Reaction, and two young people's interaction. I was done a week or go by Jupiter's. He thrilled me so. Very skilled, a lovely flow. And now with Jack I get my go. We'll chat for half an hour or so. It's inexpensive radio. So, let me introduce my guest. Wandsworth, where he has his nest. He's smart of suit and also jest. His new balloon is filled with zest. He knows which beer he likes the best. He's given us the best of glee. Now give it back, please, for Jack D.
1: Thank you. I've never had a poem written about me, so I feel very flattered already. Thank you.
0: I've got another one.
1: Yeah. I'm sure.
0: So anyway, your name, Robert. So you became Jacques in your French lesson.
1: Yeah, when I was about eight, I was at a school where the French teacher liked to call everyone by a French equivalent of their name. So Peter would be Pierre, for instance. My Christian name is James, and instead of calling me Jims, which would be James in a French accent, his, for him, was the equivalent, was Jacques, spelt with a Q, which rather pretentiously I continued for about a month or so, age eight, until I realised that that probably wasn't the way to go. But Jack stuck, yeah.
0: And you went to France for some period?
1: I did. I failed my A-levels very badly. Well, I mean, just failed them. You can't fail them any worse than failing them, but I did. And I rang my parents when I got my results. And my dad said, how did your results go? And I said, well, to be honest, I've failed everything, you know. And he said, right. And I said, Dad, I don't know what to do next. And he said, well, if I were you, I'd have some breakfast. That was all he said. And then he said, you know, he said, look, you've made it hard for yourself, but it's not impossible. The door is just going to be a bit heavier to open. And after that, he sent me to France to live. He just said, look, go off and do your thing. In a way, it was kind of like a gap year that people have now, except it wasn't really a gap, it was just wide open, because there was nothing at the end of it.
0: And how's your French?
1: Well, you know, I would, if I was corny, I'd answer that in French, but it was, it's not bad. It's reverted to sort of just above O-level French. When I was living out there, it was good. I could speak fluent French. My problem was that I actually couldn't understand it when it was spoken back to me. I had enough of a talent for mimicry to be able to speak French in a very convincing accent, so that everyone out there, all the French people, assumed I was French and spoke to me, you know, in the way that they would speak to any other French person, and then realised that I was obviously not very clever, or I was obviously just a very dim Frenchman. But it worked to my advantage later on when I was working in a French restaurant where all the staff were French, and I got away with being French to the customers, who thought that was marvellous because they were English, and always French waiter. They were drinking all this wonderful experience they were having of being given authentic French food by an authentic fraud.
0: That's what it was. But that was sort of after school, and I just want to... Now, where was it that you were made to stand in a corner until you cheered up? Which I think... I think what I think is marvellous is that you've actually shown how to make a living out of not cheering up. And where was that?
1: That was at a prep school, actually, in Winchester called Pilgrims, and I went there for a few years and had a pretty horrible and unhappy time there, and that was where I discovered really that just my face would get me into trouble, but not through any bad behavior, but because some teachers just hated the look of my face.
0: The guy who said to you, who made a little joke out of your name at the school, D by name,
1: D by nature, yeah.
0: I mean, you must have sort of liked the comedy of that, although it was painful. Or was it painful? Did you think, oh, that's quite funny, actually?
1: No, when you're nine, you don't. No. you don't think, good one, sir. You stand on your chair crying.
0: Ah. And the head teacher gave you a dressing down in front of the school?
1: He did, yeah, he did. I mean, it was, I was always sort of caught between two worlds in terms of school, because I'd gone to this prep school, which was quite a smart school, where all the kids were destined to go off to all the best public schools, and I was going to be sent off to the state school in Winchester, which in a rather plummy little prep school, as you can imagine. It was all going to Romsey Road, it was called. You know, you'll be up at Romsey Road with all the yobbos. And when all my friends got into Eton and Winchester College and Harrow, and I was going off to Romsey Road, that caused friction. But the headmaster took it upon himself to humiliate me in front of the school, because I'd done this terrible thing where we were all ragging around, as you do when you're about 12, just outside a classroom, and my head got bashed against the fire alarm and it went off, and so everyone followed the fire drill. It all went out in front of the school, and I legged it to the headmaster's study to say, it's not a real fire, I've set it off by accident. And I was stopped by the headmaster's wife, actually. And I explained to her, and she said, it's too late for that. The fire brigade have been called. And so we're all in front of the school, and, you know, four or five fire engines turn up. And I was made to stand on my own in front of the entire school and explain to the head fireman, who, you know, to be honest, even then I could see that the head fireman was a poor bugger, you know. And he was nice to me. He was about the only person that whole day who was said, you know, he had to say, well, you do understand it's, you know, but never mind, these things happen and da-di-da. And then when the fire brigade had gone, I thought, oh, well, that's that then. You know? And then the headmaster took it upon himself to address the entire school about this child's deep inadequacies and how he's wasn't going to go to a proper school. And that sort of left me with a tremble in my lower lip, if you can imagine. Thank you. But I was really lucky, and I got into a sixth form college in Winchester called Peter Simmons. And there, it was like a convalescence, really, from the last 10 years, because I felt I was, you know, able to be an individual. And I really loved it there, and I got into the drama there.
0: Out of the dramatic stuff that you did then, what do you think has stood you in any stead subsequently in what you've done?
1: Well, perhaps at that stage, what I learnt from it more than anything was just that, you know, on stage is where I feel a different level of being alert and creative and, if you like, alive, really.
0: And yet, you went away from it for quite a period.
1: For a long time. One of the reasons was that I decided that I was going to go to drama school. That's what I wanted to do. Well, I told my mum this, and she said, look, it's okay, but you've got to get a trade. And in a way, that kind of diverted me for a bit. It stopped me kind of applying for drama school at the time. But also, again, the A-levels had gone disastrously wrong, so I wasn't ready to apply. And the French thing happened. I went to France, came back and got into catering. And I took that much more seriously. In fact, I did that because I was bearing in mind what my mum had said. You know, you need a trade. And I thought, well, if I can be a waiter, then you can always work, always earn a living when you're not. You think like this as a kid, you know. When I'm not actually in a film, I'll be a waiter and that'll be great, you know. And that's really what I did. But the trouble is I took the waiting thing much too seriously and I got into it.
0: But you still were looking for the theatre in your environment, weren't you?
1: Very much so. In fact, I think it found me, if I can say it that way. Eventually, the theatrical aspect of that lifestyle, and it is hugely a theatrical aspect, with a very much a kind of backstage feel to it, and then you're on stage and you're doing a thing. And I think that that's what appealed to me. I liked it. I liked the fact that there are two sides to that life.
0: You said that you thought coming to comedy late in life stood you in good stead, having experienced all that other stuff.
1: Well, for me it has, yeah. I don't think I would have stuck at comedy if I hadn't actually come to it kind of on my hands and knees, absolutely so needing to get on stage without knowing that that's what the problem was, to the extent that, I mean, all through that last two or three years of working in restaurants in Covent Garden, and I was surrounded by amazing people who were at RADA and they had a band, or they were already working as actors, or they were artists, but keeping their income going with working in bars and restaurants. And they were always saying to me, and what do you do, Jack? What's your thing? And I would say, I don't do anything. I work here. What's the matter with you? And they would say, but you've got to do this on stage. You can't be just like this all your life with us in the kitchen. You know, you must get on stage. And it was literally that just pushed me in that direction. And I found the Comedy Store, and I realised that you can get on stage if you hang around long enough, when practically after the audience are gone, they'll put you on, and that's...
0: Did it go well?
1: Well, it didn't go well in terms of, you wouldn't judge it as a good gig, obviously. The thing I remember, really, the first thing you learn when you walk on stage, especially a stage like that where everything is very, very close to you, the audience are 2-3 feet away from you, aren't they, as spitting distance. Literally, and the lights are very, very close to you on the ceiling, and I just remember walking up and being dazzled by the lights and speaking through the microphone, and my voice came booming around, and it took me a moment or two to even adjust to that, while the few people left in the audience kind of shuffled in their seat awkwardly, just expecting me to totally humiliate myself. But I did say something that got a ripple of a laugh, and enough for me to think the audience thought that was funny. And as soon as I did that, that was it. It was like the missing link. It was something I've been looking for all those years, where I've been messing around. Shall I do this? Shall I try that? And it just connected with something that I'd always known about myself at school, which is I loved to make people laugh.
0: But I find it strange that it then went what you felt was very badly. And yeah. You thought you were going to give it up.
1: Yeah, I did. It was frustration. I think I was expecting too much of myself too soon. And I wrote feverishly to come up with gags, and really blindly as well, not having a clue. It was funny. I'd find it funny, but will the audience find it funny? And at that stage, 70% of it, no, they don't find it funny, because you haven't connected these things, and that's why they won't get the gag. And so you go on, and it's trial and error, and you try these gags, and the audience look at you, and you thought it was okay, and you go back and think about it, and it takes months. And then I started to write quite good gags, I thought, but they were only laughing at the gags. That was what bothered me, always. And I used to think, I'm gonna give up. You know, if they're not laughing at me, if they're not laughing at the stuff between the gags, I'm not being a comedian. I'm just writing gags and telling them, and they're laughing, and that's not what I want to be in it for.
0: But do you think you hadn't discovered a persona?
1: I think what it was is that I was sort of denying my voice, which is another way of saying exactly that, and I think I was trying too hard. And one of the reasons I think I know that is that, having decided to stop doing the stand-up, and I said to a friend, I'm giving up. And he said, why? It's going well. It's, you're all right, you know. By then I had 2 or 3 paid gigs in my diary. But he said, at least do those. Don't let people down. You work hard to get those. And I had. It was 2 years of grafting. And I think what happened, those last few gigs that I was going to do, and for me they were literally, these are the last couple of times I'm going to be on stage, so, you know, it doesn't matter. And because of that, I went on, and without thinking, I'd gone on in this awful little room above a pub, and said to Johan, it's great to be here, this is a really terrific venue. And I, and that happened. People laughed at that. And that made the difference. And I came away so pleased with that, thinking, I was trying too hard. If you can just relax enough to let that kind of inside thing come out, that is actually going to make people laugh, and they're going to connect with that because it's honest, and that is what you look for in a comedian. And then after that, other things come into it, but that's at the base of it. And again, gags are, I love them, and they kind of are my life, but, you know, it's, if you're going to watch a live comedian, there's always going to be more to it than that, because we can all tell each other jokes, and we can all make each other laugh at the bar and at home and on the phone and whatever. But when you go to watch someone on stage, you deserve more as an audience. And if you're on stage doing that, you owe them more.
0: The Lead Balloon series, I watched a couple of those today. And, yeah. And the character, Rick Spleen, is that correct?
1: It's called Rick Spleen, yeah. Yeah. That's his stage name.
0: The gags come very difficultly with him and the chap, don't they? They don't come easily.
1: No.
0: And how has it been for you and Pete writing the series?
1: Pete Sinclair is my co-writer. You know, it's great because, in fact, we don't sit to write gags for that. We write stories, and whenever we're writing gags within the story, in a way, that's the easiest part of it. I mean, Pete especially has been a gag writer forever, and we happily write those little bits of it when Marty really is coming up with the gags, and that's kind of offset by Rick's frustration at hearing these gags and not wishing to acknowledge that they're any good, really. It's a kind of paranoia in some comedians that that happens.
0: Yeah, well, it's interesting feeling that one inhabits this space, we, you know, as we both do to some extent, you know. I was looking for, you know, where's the good in him? Where is his salvation? Yeah.
1: You know, he's a person who makes bad decisions all day long. But he feels guilty as well. He's not a person without a conscience. But I think he's trying to achieve a status that he rightfully would never actually have. And I think that happens a lot. And I think there is good in him. Well, there is good in him. But, you know, we're careful not to paint that too large. It's all inside. It's all kind of inner with the acting, really, in that thing.
0: Mm. But the good, I guess, there's less comedy in the good. The bad is where the joke is.
1: It's true. You know, you don't get that many real kind of big comedy heroes, if you think about sitcoms and stuff, of people who were really, really good.
0: Well, I'll read to the other poem anyway. Early 90s, I would guess. A small package with my address, handwritten by a hand unknown. The wrapping ripped. Well, I'll be blown. A little note addressed to me. It's from the jester, Mr. D, who's not tied up with optometry, as my own act would often be. His note is brief. I'll give the gist. The thing enclosed will not be missed. What once was mine, the world assures, would suit you best. So now it's yours. I lift the gift, and how it shone. A tie to go around the neck with spectacles embroidered on a deep maroon. With dignity they all festoon this biggish tie in golden braid. This lovely gesture, underplayed.
1: That's a great job.
0: D by name, D by nature. Hey, the letter D. Mm. When I'm working with children, I get them to go through the alphabet and do things with a certain letter. D is for dogs and deck chairs. Right. What is the difference between a dog and a deck chair?
1: Well, you're asking me what is the difference between the dog and a deck chair. I wouldn't take a deck chair for a walk, and I wouldn't be able to love a deck chair as much as I love a dog. I've got two dogs. I actually know deck chairs. It's a kind of... Well, they're quite old-fashioned now, aren't they, deck chairs?
0: Yeah. I was working in FE college, and I said, let's do the difference between a dog and a deck chair. And one of these 17-year-olds said, what's a deck chair? You know, and one of the other kids said, it's one of those seaside thingies, which didn't really help.
1: Well, at least he didn't say, it's a bit like a dog. You must think some great poetry from those children, eh?
0: Yeah. I mean, one of the kids said at the Edinburgh Festival, you know, what's the difference between a dog and a deck chair? Deck chairs can't fly.
1: Yeah.
0: Right, we get these sheets of stuff about our guest, and it says in here that there was a haunting in your home.
1: As a story, it's one that I probably can tell now, because when it was happening, I was actually trying to sell the house. So whenever anyone asked me in an interview, I said, my house? No, it's fine. It's a really nice house, actually. But it was a very weird experience we had in the house. Jane, my wife, and I just both felt very weird and uncomfortable. Couldn't really work out why, and I suppose we both... Jane at first was freaked out by it, and then I was saying, look, just get used to it. It's a new house. It takes a little while. And then she woke up one morning and said, I had this weird dream, described it to me. And I actually said, well, my God, that's exactly the dream I had. And it was a very strange dream about little beasts going around the ceiling and stuff. It was all quite weird, but identical dreams.
0: Wow.
1: I know. And I thought at that point, that's really, really strange. And we had someone in to exorcise it. Because, you know, I'm not dramatic about these things at all. And we had this amazing bloke in who was an accountant by day. And he was a mixture of all kinds of things, Buddhism and Christian and all kinds of humanist ideas he had going on. And he just came in and started swinging a little pendulum around. He said, oh, they're everywhere. And he started, you know, banishing these little beasties and little entities with this sort of kind of chant. And he said, right, I've been around all the rooms in the house. Everything's fine. Is there anywhere else I haven't been that, you know, think I should go? And as it happened, he hadn't been down to the cellar. And by then, to be honest, I wanted to get rid of him. I thought, this is going to be fine. We can cope with spooks, but not nutters. by the way, he didn't take any payment. He said, look, it's just something I do. It's not one of his quacks who comes, oh, yeah, and that'd be 50 quid, by the way. So I was, that was impressive. And he said, look, I'll come back because I want to make sure that you're happy here. I want to make sure I've done a good job. And so he came back the next week. And during that week, I had to go down to the cellar for something. And I had this horrible feeling. And we were happy around the rest of the house in a way that we, you know, we felt literally had been cleared. But then I went down to the cellar and I had this most awful feeling that something was on kind of right over my shoulder saying, get out. Really horrible. I couldn't get out of there quick enough. So when he came back, he said, have you had any weird experiences? And I said, well, actually, you didn't do the cellar and I feel and maybe, you know, a few more of whatever there are down there. And he went down there. And I mean, I watched this pendulum in his hand, and he didn't move his hand. It just started going whizzing round incredibly fast. And he said, oh, they've all come to hide down here. And he did a, you know, he did another little chant, and off they all went somewhere else. And, you know, and from then on, and the house was spookiness-free.
0: Is that what it says, that they don't disappear, they continue?
1: Well, they're like anyone else. They're lazy. They'll go where they can. They get away from the guy with the pendulum.
0: You mentioned Buddhism, pendulums and things, and a time in your life you were into what you might call those alternative areas. I know you're not big on religion, but I think possibly sacredness, the sense of sacredness you are.
1: Yeah. Well, a long, long time ago, in my very early 20s, and I was just a kind of lost soul. I hadn't found what I was going to do in life. I was very depressed, and I tend to resort to prayer and inwardness when I'm like that. And I kind of translated a lot of the feelings from that into a sense of vocation. And I made friends with an Anglican priest, and, you know, he counseled me, really. And I went back to him one day and said, look, this may sound crazy, but I think I should become a priest, you know. And he said, well, you're right. That does sound crazy. But he was kind enough to take me as seriously as I needed to be taken at the time. And he sent me off to this director of ordnance in Westminster. It was near Lincoln's Inn Fields. You know, it was a kind of old Dickensian area of London where all the rooms are oak panelled and people were going around in gowns and white tie and stuff.
0: And pendulums.
1: Anyway, pendulums. And this funny little priest spoke to me and asked me about all the books that I'd read and my involvement in church. And I had to say, look, I just said I actually go to church. And my whole application fell apart at that point, I think.
0: When I was trying to get my daughter into a Catholic school, and I said, look, Isabella, we're going to see the priest. And she said, what's a priest? But the old priest thing, I mean, in that little period when you were there, you know, you were looking for a forum for basically spirituality, which at best this job provides, of giving something that is good for people, of showing them some truth.
1: Well, I'm very hesitant to sort of give my comedy those qualities. But, yeah, it is about truth. You know, those questions, you don't get answers to them, but the questions become less important, if you like. The more you follow, I think, your path. Yeah, you know, there have been times when I've gone off that and come back to it. I'm always uncomfortable off it and more comfortable on it.
0: I remember a line you used to do about when the policeman says to you, you're in the car in the bus lane, and he pulls you over and says, are you a bus?
1: Yeah.
0: And that was a lovely...
1: That came from a true story that the policeman stopped and said to me, because I was in the bus lane, he said, are you a bus? And it started me thinking, well, maybe I am a bus, because why would you ask a question like that if there wasn't some possibility that I am? And then I tried to lie my way out of it and said, you're new to traffic, aren't you? And he was going to book me, and then another car pulled up behind me, and I said, look at that, so you wait all day, and then two turn up at once. But that's, that's something that worked out from that one little incident of, are you a bus, you know. I mean, you're a poet, and I think when comedy is right, and again, I'm not claiming this myself or what I do, but I think when you get good comedy right, it can be poetry. It can
0: Absolutely.
1: Be real poetry.
0: Absolutely.
1: And it's got every little essence in it there. Do you know that line, Steve Wright, you know, the wonderful American surrealist, and one of my favorite lines, really, that has been such an inspiration sometimes when I'm writing. He said, first time I saw a dictionary, I thought it was a poem about everything. And, you know, that's got just about everything I could ever want to hope to kind of aspire to in writing with comedy.
0: Well, I asked you to bring along a poem.
1: You did, yeah.
0: And I don't know what it is, so this is sort of, I wonder what you might bring.
1: So this was a little request that I got a couple of days ago, and you asked me for something that I remember from school, and I don't actually, as you now know, I didn't pay very much attention. So I, but I have got this poem that I discovered in a book a couple of years, well, about a year ago I read this. It's called On Turning Ten, and it's by Billy Collins. I don't know if you know Billy Collins, an American poet who was a poet laureate, I think 2003. Goes like this. The whole idea of it makes me feel like I'm coming down with something. Something worse than any stomach ache or the headaches I get from reading in bad light. A kind of measles of the spirit, a mumps of the psyche, a disfiguring chickenpox of the soul. You tell me it is too early to be looking back, but that is because you have forgotten the perfect simplicity of being one and the beautiful complexity introduced by two. But I can lie on my bed and remember every digit. At four, I was an Arabian wizard. I could make myself invisible by drinking a glass of milk a certain way. At seven, I was a soldier. At nine, a prince. But now, I am mostly at the window, watching the late afternoon light. Back then, it never fell so solemnly against the side of my treehouse, and my bicycle never leaned against the garage as it does today, all the dark blue speed drained out of it. This is the beginning of sadness, I say to myself, as I walk through the universe in my sneakers. It is time to say goodbye to my imaginary friends. Time to turn the first big number. It seems only yesterday I used to believe there was nothing under my skin but light. If you cut me, I would shine. But now, when I fall upon the sidewalks of life, I skin my knees. I bleed.
2: Yay.
1: Yeah. That's Billy Collins.
0: Poetry, yeah. Plenty of room on the poetry circuit, Jack.
1: Oh, yeah, well, rather nice to do that, I should imagine.
0: Yeah.
1: When you discover little nuggets like that, it's just a nice thing to share.
0: I mean, measles of the spirit, that's something I guess you were experiencing, measles of the spirit. Mm. And they cleared up, really, didn't they?
1: Yeah, yeah. Due to the penicillin of comedy.
0: Ah,
1: someone will write in and say, oh no, penicillin wouldn't actually cure measles. It's a virus and it wouldn't work.
0: Laughter, you know, they say, makes your life longer. Do you think you're helping people lengthen their lives?
1: Well, yeah, I've not had anyone die on me yet.
0: Well, that's a good point to leave it. So, ladies and gentlemen, Jack D.
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0: myself well. I am in an excellent mood today.
1: Should I summon a doctor, sir?
0: It's all right. I'll take some grumpy pills later. Having a grandson has given me a new lease of life. I feel I could carry on forever, like the British Empire or horse-drawn marmalade dispensers.
1: Your daughter, son-in-law, and grandson, sir.
0: Child is crying. Is he a chat?
2: Well done, Father. You have correctly identified an emotion. But he is sad because he is tired. He will sleep if we push his pram up and down. Alas, my enormous hoop skirt prevents me from getting close enough to push.
3: And I cannot do it, for I am a man. Hence this device. Behold the patented pram pushing and pulling piston. The piston pushes the pram forward, and then it is pulled back by elastic.
0: Is it safe?
3: Perfectly. As long as the engine does not go into overspeed and the elastic does not snap.
0: Has that happened before?
3: Only twice.
0: And how often have you used it?
3: Twice. Still, third time lucky. Now, where shall I sit? Oh, here, I have sat on the overspeed button.
2: Well, at least the elastic's fine.
3: The elastic is breaking.
2: It is broken.
3: The pram has hit the wall.
2: Hurling the boy through the open window.
3: He has landed in a tree.
2: Indeed, in a blackbird's nest.
3: Oh, yes, and the mummy blackbird is feeding him. Oh, dear, regurgitated worm. What an introduction to solids.
2: Still, he seems to like it.
0: Therefore, I'm going to fetch my grandson from that tree.
1: I shall wear my blackbird costume, sir, so as not to upset the birds.
0: Meanwhile, we shall continue my story. Last time, you heard how I had been blasted into space with my best friend, Harry Biscuit, and my evil, undead ex-guardian, Mr. Gently Benevolent, in a capsule originally designed to tunnel to the center of the Earth.
4: Your plan to kill me has failed, Mr. Benevolent.
3: A temporary setback. I shall simply open the capsule door or throw you out and let you plummet back to Earth. You will simultaneously burst and be flattened like a pizza whose toppings are blood, bone, and intestines.
1: Is that a Goriana?
3: The door will not open.
1: That'll be the pressure of the ether outside. Space is full of the stuff, apparently.
3: Another temporary setback. I shall simply wait for you to starve to death. I am undead and need no food.
4: Is there food on board, Harry?
1: No, for I planned to feast on the meringue, which I believed I would find at the center of the Earth.
3: Feeling hungry yet, Pip-Bin?
4: No, for I breakfasted well.
1: And I had breakfast, elevenses, lunch, afternoon tea, dinner, and my pre-bed snack, all at once. In a meal I call Brevenunch Enerak.
3: Yet soon your empty stomach will start to gnaw at your insides and claw at your soul.
4: Your words affect me not, Mr. Benevolent.
1: Well, they've affected me. I'm starving now. It's like I never even had Brevenant Genarak.
0: We sat in silence as Harry licked desperately at an old soup stain on his shirt. I stared out at the vast waste of space that was space. So many unanswered questions teemed through my mind. Why do we exist? Is there a life beyond this? Why don't animals have wheels? But before I died, I knew there was at least one mystery I could hope to solve.
4: Mr. Benevolent, why are you evil?
3: Well, you've got to have a hobby, haven't you? And I don't like stamps.
4: Come, before we starve, at least tell us why you are evil.
3: No.
4: Go on.
3: No.
4: Go on.
3: No.
4: Go on.
3: No.
4: Go on.
3: No.
4: Go on.
3: No.
0: This exchange continued for 8 days. Go on. Until finally he relented.
3: Oh, all right, I'll tell you.
0: He began to talk. I began to listen. And Harry began to try and eat the herring out of his herringbone jacket.
3: I, Gently Benevolent, was the child of Lovely and Kindly Benevolent. And like all children outside France, I was not born evil. Alas, my father died when I was young.
4: That is why you are evil. Well, good story.
3: That is not why I'm evil. For my mother was a kind and gentle woman, yet with a strange quality to her laugh.
5: Look, dear Gently, an amusingly shaped vegetable.
6: After my father's death, we lived alone for some years, until one day my mother made an announcement.
5: Dear Gently, you are to have a new papa. This is Mr. Hardthrasher.
7: Hello, boy.
6: At first he seemed a splendid new father, even joining in with the games my friends and I played.
7: What are you playing? Policeman and thieves, sir.
6: For a while, all was joy as we played together, but then...
7: Excellent. We have caught the criminal scum. Now let justice be done. You, and you are to be transported to Australia. And the rest of you shall be hanged.
6: He personally transported and executed all my friends. And my life became solitary.
0: At this point, I had a realization.
4: This Hardthrasher, he was the father of the ones I met and killed.
6: When I turned evil and sought accomplices, his children from his first marriage were my natural allies.
8: Sorry to interrupt, but I'm writing a farewell letter to Pippa, and I need to know how to spell Pippa. Is it three P's or only four?
6: It's 15.
8: I knew it! Dear Pippa, here am I floating in a tin can, far above the world.
4: Mr. Benevolent, please continue.
0: I was fascinated by his tale. Plus, there was a cruel part of me that really enjoyed hearing about my nemesis being on the receiving end for once. I was eager to hear more, particularly if it had involved more Benevo pain.
6: So, my stepfather was a right old meanie or Nustington.
4: Brilliant! Yet by nature you were pleasant.
6: And by companionship, for there was a girl. Even now, twice dead and evil, I can recall her girlish laughter. Its happiness cutting across the years.
4: Harry?
8: Sorry, just thought of a time I saw a squirrel fall off a fence.
6: She was Miss Sweetly Delightful, the ward of a local spinster, Miss Christmasham. Years ago, the old woman had invited her relatives round for Christmas Day, and they had cruelly not come, despite promising to. Since then, she had lived in the same unchanged room with cobweb-strewn tinsel, a completely bald Christmas tree, and heaps of mouldy, unopened presents. Her table was still laden with a mummified turkey and desiccated sprouts. And she wore a now threadbare reindeer-pattern jumper.
9: Master Benevolent, this is my ward, Sweetly. I wish you to play together.
6: Play what?
9: Christmas things. Do charades, eat chocolates and spit out the horrid ones.
6: And as I played with this girl in front of the old woman, who was frankly Christmas crackers, I fell in love. Firstly with her girlish laughter. Then with her sparkling eyes. And then with her character.
10: Oh, Master Benevolent, you are such a good charadist.
0: As the capsule continued on its spacey path, I was baffled. Mr. Benevolent in love? It was as strange an idea as universal education, or putting feathers on a monkey and calling it a chicken pansy.
4: Oh, dash it. What is it, Harry?
8: I was doing a painting of the view from space, but I have spilled my paints. Now planet Earth is blue and there's nothing I can do.
6: I may have met Miss Sweetly Delightful, but misfortune still dogged my mother.
5: Alas, your stepfather has the pneumonia.
6: How unlucky to catch it so soon after medical science has defeated the old pneumonia.
5: See, it has taken him.
6: That and the hatchet in his head.
5: I was using it to do embroidery, heard his cries, hastened to him, and in my grief let slip the hatchet. Alas, I am a widow once more.
6: We returned to our solitary life until later that afternoon.
5: Dearest, you are to have another new papa. This is Mr. Sternbeater.
6: Pleased to meet you, sir.
7: Oh, you won't be. You, boy, are weak and despicable.
4: And was Mr. Sternbeater really, really horrible to you?
6: He was.
4: Mega!
6: And again, he was father to the sons who later became my evil allies. Luckily, I now had Sweetly.
10: Gently, how glad I am to have you as a friend.
6: And I you, dear Sweetly. Is Miss Christmasham terribly mean to you?
10: Well, she makes me eat a lot of sprouts, and her presents are always broken, or don't fit, or are things I already have, and she never keeps any receipts, so I cannot return them.
6: So cruel.
10: But there is good in everyone. Sometimes it is hidden deep inside, behind a kidney or next to the bile duct. It is always there.
6: You are so pure.
10: Why, look! A bird with a broken wing. I must kiss it better.
0: I was confused. How had Mr. Benevolent become evil with the comfort of this girl? Also, no one seemed to have beaten him for a while, which was disappointing.
4: Is this really explaining why you are evil?
3: No, my life was not all sweetly sweetness, for my new stepfather was crueler than the first.
4: Ace Amundo, bring it on.
3: I had at the time a pet dog called Dugby. But Sternbeater hated him.
7: If that dog comes near me, I shall kick it.
3: So I kept them well apart. Alas, Sternbeater would see him, then run towards him.
7: Ah, he has come near me.
3: Eventually, he set up goalposts in the garden and invited his friends round for a game he called Dugby Football.
7: Ah, canine conversion. Nice.
3: And then one day, he went a stage further.
7: The dog has been kicked enough.
3: Thank goodness.
7: Tonight, your doggy is dinner. We'll start with a bowl of kicked-in poodle soup and move on to dog au vin with bran woofy pie for pudding.
3: Only sweetly restrained me.
10: Remember, inside every horrid person is a Lovington struggling to get out.
3: Could I perhaps try pulling off his head to help the Lovington out?
10: Goodness is its own reward.
3: So is punching your stepfather in the face.
10: No. Dear, gently. Come, let me kiss you on the cheek.
3: At her touch, my rage fled. Truly, her lips were full of magic goodness. My mother soon got me a new pet, but after a minor transgression, Sternbeater made me eat that as well. Catatouille. For my next pet, I requested a lamb, and my consequent punishments were much more delicious, as the lamb was succeeded by a pig, a cow, and a chocolate rabbit. Alas, he worked out my scheme soon enough.
7: Here is your new pet, boy. A sack of half-price chicken-style meat-based nuggets.
3: What was that?
11: We have hit the edge of space. I think we've broken it, Pip-Bin.
12: Oh, there's a big crack in space and the ether is leaking out.
4: Is that bad?
12: Well, ether does sort of join up the universe, so yes. There'll be a vacuum in here before long.
11: How will light travel then?
12: It'll change physics as we know it.
0: Not only that, but our course had altered. We had bounced off the edge of space like a rubber lemming hitting the bottom of a trampoline cliff.
4: Harry, are we heading back to Earth?
11: I think my spaceship knows which way to go.
4: Then your plan has failed, Mr. Benevolent. We will starve no more.
11: Oh, I'd forgotten we were starving to death. Oh, I'm hungry again now.
3: Then I shall starve you to death more quickly by mentioning delicious foodstuffs. Sausages, pies, no. Yummy cakes.
11: Stop it!
3: No. Ice cream, more cake, even more cake.
11: You've driven me mad with hunger. I must eat my own foot.
12: Surprisingly tasty. Ah, I see why. It is not my foot. It is a Cornish pasty I had hidden in my shoe. Would you like some, Pip-Bin?
0: Harry's strange footwear habits had postponed our deaths. Mr. Benevolent had no choice but to continue his story.
3: Fortunately, my second stepfather's cruelty was short-lived.
5: He is stricken with illness.
3: The pneumonia?
5: No, a piano fell on him.
3: How?
5: Alas, I was knitting and did not realize that my yarn had become entangled with the leg of the piano. As I knitted, I inadvertently hoisted it skywards, and when I cast off, it plunged down on his head. Oh, cruelly widowed once more.
3: I told Sweetly that very day. Her reaction was compassion itself.
10: He is in hell now, being flayed alive by demons or having his intestines nibbled by imps. Poor chap. God is not merciful to the wicked, which is why we must be.
3: You are so kind and forgiving.
10: I know. Oh, look, a poorly rabbit. I shall snuggle him better.
9: Thank you, Sweetly.
3: The rabbit is healed, and it spoke.
10: You can achieve anything with love, Gently.
3: And I will achieve much, for I love you, Sweetly.
10: My heart leaps to hear such words, to be loved by another, and to love them back.
3: You love me?
10: With all of my leaping heart.
3: Oh, dear Sweetly, soon I shall be 18 and a man, and then might I marry you?
10: My heart now soars, somersaults, and does an inch-perfect dismount from the parallel bars. For I will marry Gently Benevolent.
3: Who was that?
10: The woodland animals. They are huge fans of mine.
6: Awash with joy, I ran home to tell my mother of my engagement, but she had news of her own.
5: While you were out, I got you another papa. This is Mr. Whackwallop.
7: I'm delighted to meet you, stepson.
6: You seem pleasant.
7: I'm not. I'm only delighted because I can't wait to be detestably cruel to you.
5: Mr. Whackwallop has decided you are to be sent away to school.
6: Which school?
7: Antarctic College. You leave now for the South Pole. I've packed you a bag.
6: It contains a T-shirt and some flip-flops.
7: Yes.
5: Your new father knows what is best for you.
6: No. I know what is best for me, and it is Miss Sweetly Delightful. I will not go.
7: Yes, you will.
6: What are you going to do with that large wooden club?
7: Ow!
6: I see. You are hitting me over the head with it. Andy, I get the message. I'll collapse now. When I saw Antarctic College, my blood ran cold, both literally and metaphorically. We slept between ice sheets. We washed by being slid face first down a glacier, and it was so cold that when boys were tackled in rugger, they would often shatter. I knew I had to escape. Secretly, I stored food, stole a sledge, and trained a team to pull it.
7: Go on. Yeah, yeah.
6: Bravely, my penguins waddled off. Day after day, they waddled on, till we reached the edge of the icy continent, and then they waddled right into the frigid sea. Eventually, we reached Africa. From here, I could get a steamship home, but there was no need, for my brave penguins dragged my sledge onto shore and waddled on northwards, dragging me ever nearer to my love. Along the way, I turned 18. Now I could legally marry Sweetly. Finally, we reached Britain and my home. Good penguins, fine penguins. Dead penguins. Mother, I am back.
5: Dear Gently, I was not expecting you.
6: What are you doing with that tiger, Mother?
5: Mr. Whackwallop has a cold. This will help him feel better.
7: Why are you not at school, boy?
6: I am a boy no more. I am a man. And you do not sound as if you have a cold.
7: I do not.
6: But, Mother, you said...
5: Very well. You are 18 now. You may hear the truth. The tiger was not to cure Whackwallop. It was to kill him.
6: What?
7: Yes, what?
5: My maiden name is not benevolent. It is malevolent. And the malevolent family has long been cursed with being evil.
6: It cannot be.
5: Read this document. It will explain all.
6: You have been entered for a prize draw and may already have won 10 guineas.
5: Sorry, wrong document. Try this one.
6: It is a tax return.
5: Look at the date.
6: 28 AD.
5: Now look in the capital gains box.
6: It says 30 pieces of silver. I am descended from Judas Iscariot. No!
5: No. From his accountant. Cursed with evil because the 30 pieces of silver were not a capital gain. They were earned income and Judas should have paid a higher tax rate on them.
6: Our family is evil because of tax evasion?
5: Yes.
6: Slightly smaller. No!
5: You are evil by nature. Also by nurture. Your whole life I have sought out cruel, unsuitable stepfathers to make you

0: or evil. Now, fulfill your destiny and kill your stepfather.
1: Never. For thanks to Sweetly, I have conquered my evil nature and your evil nurturing.
0: All right, I'll just have to do it myself then.
1: Of course, your laugh. It's not eccentric and charming. It is evil.
0: Die, die, cruel husband.
2: No, you die, evil wife. Perhaps we should gang up on the tiger first.
0: Good idea.
1: I left my mother and Whack Wallop killing the tiger, or vice versa, and ran to Miss Christmasham's. Sweetly was my redemption, my future.
3: But she's not here, Gently.
1: Where is she?
3: She's getting married today.
1: But her promise to me...
3: Your mother told her you had frozen to death at Antarctic College during a swimming gala. She was so devastated she forgot to breathe for 3 weeks. Only the love of another fine young man saved her.
1: What man?
3: A Mr. Tenderly Wonderful.
1: But her heart is pledged to me.
3: You've probably got just enough time to stop the wedding if you hurry.
1: I shall.
3: And I shall light a candle on this long dead tree in honor of your love.
1: But the tree is awfully dry. It could go up at any time.
3: Help! Help!
1: Luckily, there was an untouched bowl of eggnog in the corner.
3: Gently. Now, hurry to Sweetly. I shall stay here and open this pile of never-opened presents. Oh, no! They've fallen on me!
1: I had no choice but to stay and free her.
3: Truly, you are a good soul. You deserve Sweetly. Go to her before it is too late.
1: I shall.
3: Though, first, just pull one celebratory cracker with me.
1: Oh, just the one.
3: Oh, my... What a shock for my old heart.
1: Oh. I poked her a couple of times to make sure she was properly dead. Then rushed to the church. But as I arrived, I saw Sweetly coming down the steps with her new husband. She looked truly happy. Her husband, well, he was handsome, honest, decent and true. And then she caught sight of me.
4: Gently, is that you?
1: I instantly realized that I could not spoil her happiness and stepped round a corner to hide. The sound of the celebrations rang in my ears, and a small boy approached.
3: Here, mister, don't the bride look beautiful?
1: Yes, she does.
3: Bet you wish you could marry a cracker like that.
1: That would have been nice.
3: But some other lucky bloke's gone and done it.
1: I know.
3: And now you never will.
1: And at that moment, with those words said in such a whiny accent... The truth of my loss dawned upon me, and all the cruelty and injustice I had suffered settled on me like sour snow, and I became evil. I punched the boy.
3: Ow! What was that for?
1: I ran home where my mother and stepfather were still fighting, striking each other about the head with pieces of dead tiger.
0: I'm going to kill you!
2: No, I'm going to kill you!
0: Ow!
1: You're both wrong, because I'm going to kill you.
2: Oh, good to see you finally grown a backbone, boy.
0: Oh. Gently, well done. You are evil.
1: You have no idea how evil, Mother.
0: You have killed your own mother.
1: Yes, it's thrillingly Greek of me, isn't it?
0: I'm proud of you, son.
1: I feel surprisingly good. In fact, I feel like laughing. Excellent. The evil laugh is in my nature too.
5: The memory of his suffering had clearly shaken him to his evil, undead core, for I saw a tear crawl down his cheek. Then, because of the weightlessness of space, turn around and crawl right back up again.
6: Are you crying, Mr. Benevolent?
1: No, I've just got a bit of space in my eye.
7: Oh, look, Pip-Ben, the Earth is growing bigger. Either we are rapidly approaching it, or it is being inflated by someone with massive lungs and a special valve.
5: I experienced a strange feeling. Sympathy for Mr. Benevolent. Only a bit, though.
7: We're in luck! We're going to land in the Ealing Custard Marshes!
6: We have landed safely.
7: And deliciously. I love custard.
1: So, not dead yet. No matter, I can soon take care of that.
6: But, Mr. Benevolent, your story shows there is good in you.
1: Long gone.

0: He opened the door of the capsule and stepped out into the creamy yellow wasteland.
1: I need a weapon. Oh, and how convenient. For we have landed on a man who was out hunting pudding ducks. And look, here is his blunderbuss. Now, it's time to leave the capsule, if you dare.
2: You do not frighten me at all, and you only frighten me a lot.
1: Alas, only one load and a weapon, but no matter, I shall kill you, Pip-Bin. Save the idiot for another day.
3: Ooh, shall we check diaries? I'm busy next week, but could manage your day the week after.
1: Pip-Bin, prepare to die.
2: Mr. Benevolent, deep down, you do not want to do this.
1: But on the surface, I really, really do.
2: There is good in you yet. Would Sweetly want this?
1: Oh, shut up and die.
0: As he fired, I shut my eyes. I felt nothing. Was this death, instant and numb? But then...
4: Ow, that really hurts.
2: Harry, you bravely stepped in the way and saved me.
3: Actually, I slipped on a bit of custard and sort of fell in the way, but... Your version makes me sound much more heroic. Ooh, someone has swirled jam into the custard. Yummy. Ah, no, no. That's my blood. Less yummy.
2: Harry. Harry, hold on. I shall fetch help.
3: No time, I fear. I'm cold, Pip-Bin. So cold. Even though the custard is warm. Hold me.
2: Dear Harry.
3: I can't feel my feet. Or my knees. But oddly, I can feel my shins. I'm dying, Pip-Bin. Tell my wife I love her very much.
2: She knows.
3: I hear trumpets summoning me. Though that could just be tinnitus. The angels are calling. They're beautiful. So beautiful. So...
0: But there were no more words as he slumped forward and was gone.
2: No!
0: I held him and was sure I could hear the soft whisper of his soul departing heavenwards. And as Mr. Benevolent laughed, my tears started hot, salted drops of misery.
2: Oh, Harry, dear Harry.
0: I knew he was not coming back, that my best friend, Harry Biscuit, was dead, and that the world was an infinitely less good place for his passing. Darkman. Darkman.
5: Harry. Dead. It's too sad.
0: I know. Let us have a glass of his favorite drink in his memory. To Harry Biscuit.
5: Harry Biscuit. What is this?
0: Swedish sherry with a dash of tuna. Odd drink, but he seemed to like it. Do you?
5: It is both fishy and disgusting. So what happened next?
0: Return next week, and you shall hear how we mourned Harry, how Mr. Benevolent sought to take over the world, and how unexpected events changed the entire history of life on this earth. A bit.
6: Bleak Expectations was written by Mark Evans and starred Richard Johnson as a Philip Bin, Tom Allen as Young Pip, Anthony Head as Mr. Benevolent, James Barkman as Harry Biscuit, Jane Asher as Mrs. Benevolent, Jeffrey Whitehead as Stepfather's Heartbrusher, Sternbeater and Whackwallop, Raquel Cassidy as Sweetie Delightful, Sarah Hadland as Miss Christmasham, and Mark Evans as Sundry Travis Monks. The producer was Gareth Edwards.
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15: The old man opened his eyes and said,
16: 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And for what? For what? For 99p!
17: It's the 99p challenge! And welcome to the 99p challenge. We're a friendly, warm kind of a show. We want you to feel as if you just settled down at the fireside with an old friend with a drink in his hand. Then he has another drink. Then he slowly works his way through your whole cupboard. And he criticises you for no reason, ignoring your hints about leaving. He starts singing, then crying, then makes suggestive remarks about your spouse, then scrounges 20 quid for a taxi home, and then comes back again next week to do it all again. That's us, that is. That's the kind of show we are. Today's contestants are Peter Bainham, Armando Iannucci, Nick Frost and Simon Pegg. And there they all are, under starters' orders, champing at the bit, stamping their hooves, all ready to fall at Beecher's Brook and then be shot in the face by a trained vet. So let's play the 99p challenge. This round is about greetings cards. We all love to get them, especially the ones with badges attached saying things like, you're 40 today, you are, or the charges were thankfully dropped. But what I want to know is about the insides of the cards, so I'd like the contestants to provide rhymes and ditties to read when you open them up, starting with you, Armando.
18: In times of trial and challenge, I lend my spur of support and affection, and wish you lots and lots of luck on this, the day of your lethal injection.
17: Peter, how about you next?
19: If you get drunk on your birthday, just remember this. Alcohol is a killer.
20: Right on.
17: Something we can all take home from tonight. Okay, Nick, how about you?
21: Hello.
17: Hello, you.
21: I've got one. If you're reading this rhyme, you've triggered my bomb. My love may have left you, but my hate lingers on. Merry Valentine's, you witch.
17: How about you, Simon?
20: You thought I'd been tactless, you thought I'd forgot, but hip hip hooray, your nan has been shot. And, sit back and relax. Eat a bunch of grapes. It's not really that often you get savaged by apes.
18: A baby boy brings mountains of joy. A cry of a baby girl is a joyous song. But this card is just to let you know you've left all your car lights on.
19: We tried to write, we tried to ring. Your dad's been found without any skin.
18: I hope your day has not been marred by my stealing your credit card. Greetings from Sao Paulo.
21: I've got a little one here. Don't be blue, you're king of Peru.
22: Quite upbeat.
20: You've passed your driving test, I'm your biggest fan. You have failed your driving test, you're a broken man. Delete is applicable.
18: I suppose I owe you a beer for giving you gonorrhea.
17: Because that's what they need, isn't it? They just need some more yeast at the end of that. I'd imagine.
19: One more. Don't be sad. Please don't worry. We found your dad's skin under a lorry.
17: Okay. I'm going to award some pence as I see fit. And to the three brunettes I see amongst me, I'm awarding 5 pence. But to Simon Pegg, who's a natural blonde and was obviously the best in that round, 6 pence. Britain has no written constitution, which means that the whole system of law and government is held together by the legal equivalent of gaffer tape. There's loads of obscure old laws hanging around that no one ever managed to repeal. For instance, the Lord Mayor of London has permission to graze sheep on Danny Baker's face. And you can still be hanged for karaoke in a naval dockyard. So what other ancient laws are still in force, Peter?
19: Apparently, it's illegal, it's still illegal to propose to a horse as you're killing it.
17: I didn't know that.
19: And also, you can be hung for killing a clown because they belong to the Queen.
18: It's extraordinary, but if you're a Catholic, you're still not allowed to fill Prince Edward with sherbet and suck him.
17: You'd better have got rid of that by now, wouldn't you? Ridiculous, isn't it? Nick, any unrepealed laws that you know about?
1: Yeah, I was rifling through the reference library and I found this little. If you can out-hoot an owl, you get his gold.
17: Simon, how about you?
20: If your household owns more than the allotted 5 pigs, you must bring one into the town square on a Tuesday and kill it with kung fu.
17: Amanda.
18: No, I was just going to say that Lorraine Kelly has permission to grow tusks in Aberdeen. And a right which she has exercised on more than one occasion. And it's okay to punch a farmer in the face if you're a cabinet minister, apparently.
1: If you're within earshot of a mother calling her children in for supper, if you share the same name as one of her children, you are legally allowed to eat their tea.
19: In Wrexham, it's illegal to impersonate a police station. Apparently a fire station was arrested last week. They're around claiming to be a police station.
18: If you jaywalk in Leicester, you can be quartered.
20: Believe it or not, this is a slightly archaic one, but it is unlawful to take the life of another man unless he's annoyed you in some way.
1: This is one that my mum told me about. It's quite an old one. If you can catch Johnny Mathis, you can have him.
17: OK, let me tell you at the end of that round that the paltry non-inflation-linked sums of money that the Queen gives out on Maundy Thursday are colossal compared with what I'm dishing out to you lot. So the pence are as follows. I'm giving you, Nick, 7p. Yes. Armando, I'm giving you 4p. Simon, I'm giving you 9p. And Peter Bainham, I'm giving you 3p. Next round, I'm asking the contestants to do something that should come naturally to them. That is, to annoy, bother, and generally irritate the hell out of me. So imagine I'm relaxing at home. You, the contestants, will appear on my doorstep, ring my bell, and try and sell me things, survey me, convert me, and generally spoil my Sunday. Okay? Good. So here I am, settling down into a comfy, leatherette-style armchair, and I'm just putting on the archers.
3: Grey Gables.
4: Blah, blah, blah, Nigel Padgerer.
3: Blah, blah, blah, Mouth.
4: Oh, blah, blah.
17: Oh, tut. Who's that? Hello?
20: Are you Dr. Sue Perkins, the famous sex change doctor?
17: Yes, I am.
20: Yeah, can I have my balls back, please?
17: Oh. Hello?
19: Hello. Would you like to buy some Lucky Simon pegs?
17: Yep, what? What?
1: You're not Mel.
17: Yeah, hang on. Just have to shut the door from the... Yes, now that's the door shutting from the last person. Just... Oh, hang on, let me just go back down and sit myself on the comfy leatherette. Oh, I've just sat down there. Oh, who can that be? Oh, hello?
18: Hello, I'm from ITV. I wonder if you'd be interested in watching Survivor.
17: What time's it on?
18: Do you know, I've never seen it.
17: I don't know. I'll probably be watching something else anyway. I don't know why I was calling. But thanks for calling.
18: Okay, thank you.
17: Oh, yes.
1: Good morning, Mrs. Do you have all the mutton you need?
17: I think I'm fine for mutton.
1: All right, bye-bye.
17: Bye-bye. Oh, I'm 3 stone lighter. Hello.
19: Hello, madam. Can I interest you in a small rubber waltzer?
17: Where have you been all my life?
20: Hi, remember how you put Jedi in the religion box on the census form for a bit of fun?
17: Yes, I got that email and I thought it'd be utterly hilarious if
20: right,
17: I did
20: well.
17: That.
20: Yeah. Come on, then. Let's have it. Smarty pants.
17: I just get my sabre. What?
18: Hello, I'm Geoffrey Archer. Listen, you don't know me, but I wonder if you could say that you do.
17: Oh,
21: Hello, we're opening a combined sports club and religious centre called Jehovah's Fitness. We think it's really important to get in shape for the coming apocalypse, don't you?
19: Hello.
17: Hello.
19: Can I interest you in some thousand-year-old milk? Antique milk. Pints of it. It'll walk to your door.
0: Hello, have you ever thought about replacing your eyes with paper?
17: Okay, and thanks. That's enough for that round. Hello. Hello.
21: I ran away.
17: Okay, that is the end of that round, and please, when someone does call at your door, do remember to put the chain on, because they might be into that sort of thing too. Here's some pence for the contestants. Okay, Armand, I'm giving you 7. Peter Bainham, I'm going to give you 5. I'm going to give Nick 5 also, but I'm going to give Simon 8. This round is about cleaning. Everybody does it, nobody finishes it. We used to have one thing to do all the cleaning with. Bleach. We'd use it on drains, on surfaces, we'd dunk the kids in it, the lot. But now we have different bottles and creams and sprays for every single bit of the house. We use tablets to wash our clothes in those little string sacks that coincidentally do make great vests for gay mice. But what I want to know from you is what new cleaning products can we look forward to using? Starting with you, Simon.
20: Toilet Wolf. It's a toilet cleaner shaped like a wolf, obviously, but it's been cleverly designed to, when it enters the house, to eat all the toilet ducks, to thus eliminating the competition. Germ rifle. I don't know where that's going. And bum dusters, the fun way to polish your floor. It comes with a free bum dusting CD and video with former Radio 1 DJ Peter Powell.
17: And how about you, Armando?
18: This should come up with a big tablet to clean up international cricket.
20: Yeah.
18: Tell you what they should do with their nuclear waste. They should give it to a big dog, because if it's anything like my dog, it'll eat anything.
20: Yeah.
17: And how about you, Peter?
19: Toilet raster. New York cheddar-flavoured toilet cleaner. And another one is potty cobra, which is a small snake that lives in a child's potty.
20: It's a relation of the snake and back.
19: Yeah.
17: Any more cleaning products?
21: Really I've got the sink sheriff. He imprisons germs and grime without a trial. Not fair, but it's clean. And I've also got the sink assassin, which is a big man that stands next to the sink shooting dirty plates.
17: Excellent.
19: If you need drugs removed from your house, Mr. Sheen is Charlie Sheen comes to your house and hoovers it up.
20: Or the Andrex puppy, which is literally, you just throw a biscuit down the toilet, it jumps down the toilet and cleans the edges with its soft fur.
19: Maps of Australia wipes.
18: How about a tablet for cleaning tablets? Because they always come out a little bit sort of sludgy.
17: There's residue there.
18: Yeah.
17: Yep.
20: Gentlemen's wee-wee tablets, which are specially designed for, obviously, us fellas, right? when they're doing a wee and they're a bit, maybe a bit drunk, they sometimes do a bit on the floor or on the seat, but it transforms
17: your wee-wee. You mean sometimes they do a bit?
20: Transform your wee into a powerful cleaning acid and, you know, it solves the problem. It's useless.
17: Or you could develop technology where you just point it in the right direction.
20: You so haven't got a penis, Sue.
17: Okay, I think we'll call it a close to that round. Of course, although I never clean my house, I just allow support groups for people with compulsive cleaning disorders to meet in my house. And the job's easily done. So let's award some pence for that round. I'm going to give Nick 5 pence. I'm going to give Simon Pegg 6 pence. I'm going to give Peter and Armando 4 pence each. Nazis. They're bad. People do seem to agree on that point. But when they appear on TV documentaries, people do like to tune in. Now, some say there's been too many in recent years, with shows like The Nazis, A Warning from History, Hitler's Henchmen, and Ready, Steady, Nazi Cook. How else could TV get even more Nazis into the schedule, starting with you, Nick?
1: Coronation Strasse. Or another little comedy gem would be Third Reich from the Sun.
17: And how about you, Peter? Pitch me your Nazi programming.
19: Wacky Master Races. The Waltons, A Warning from History. Nazis Behaving Badly.
18: Newsnacht. Just like Newsnight, except at the end of every episode they give you the price of Nazi gold. I love 1939 to 45. Nazis from hell.
20: As if they're from anywhere else.
18: Ballykiss Nazi. Channel 4, Europe trashed.
17: Okay, Simon, how about you?
20: Heil de Heil. Never mind the buzz bombs. And a version of Animal Hospital called Auf Wiedersehen Pet.
1: I've got Pat Butcher, She-Wolf of the SS.
18: An Audience with Jim Davidson.
17: So, OK, that's the end of that round. Let's throw some pence around. Simon, you're Anne Smooth Man. I'm going to give you 7 pence for that. Nick, you're Anne Hairy Man, so I'm going to give you 5 pence of the realm. And I think for Peter, 4 pence. And randomly for Armando, 3 pence. We're midway through the show now, so let's have the half-time statistics read by the man who does that voiceover for The Weakest Link.
15: At the end of that round, Simon Pegg is the strongest player with 20 pence. He has a box of Tic Tacs in his pocket, but is yet to offer one to the others. Armando Iannucci is on 19 pence and jiggles his knee 31% of the time, irritating Peter. Nick Frost has the fullest bladder, currently at 5.9 fluid ounces. Peter Bainham has shed 68% of his skin since the beginning of the game. But this is normal in mating season.
17: Rock festivals are a big part of the British summer, although Glastonbury was cancelled this June, because Cowes has had a bad enough year without hippies coming along and rainbow painting their udders. This round, I'd like the contestants to be the organisers of a big festival, standing on the main stage, reading out announcements and messages to the stinking hordes.
2: Yeah, would Joshua please go to the lost property area? Someone has found your grain of rice.
18: Would Radiohead stop going around giving it the big I am?
1: Please do not eat any of the frog spawn you may find in the ponds dotted around the site. It is off.
19: Would the owner of a stretch limo full of drugs and groupies with registration number M1CHAELBUERK please come and claim it?
18: Could the boy who defecated on Cooler Shaker please go and collect his winnings?
2: For those of you on acid who have been wondering if life is just someone else's dream and if they wake up, you will disappear, that's absolutely true. In 5, 4, 3...
18: Right, I'd just like to let everyone know here that I've gone through all the tickets and I can officially confirm that Jeffrey Archer isn't here. So if in the future he says he was here, he's a liar.
19: With the owner of Nazi Tank... registration 36248, please stop riding over people as they're sleeping.
2: An announcement for everyone who's decided that they will change their lives and live in a teepee from now on. You will have forgotten this by Tuesday. That's Tuesday.
1: If you're the owner of a crop circle, registration number D176LMV, could you please move it as it's blocking the entrance to the bongo field?
17: And that's the end of the festival, so all the students can go home and just boast about how muddy and cold they got. And then I got really muddy, and then I got really cold, and then I got really stoned, and then I went to the toilets, and they smelled, right, as if someone had actually been to the toilet in them. And they weren't like the toilets at home. They were like outdoors, and I got covered in much... Shut up! End of the round. So, here's the money. Pete, I'm going to give you 7p. Simon, I'm going to give you 9p. Nick, 10p for you. And Armando, you've dared to wear coral lipstick tonight, and so you're the prize winner, 12p. Sometimes we find ourselves in situations where sayings become very real. Perhaps you once ordered broth in a cafe. They were really, really overstaffed in the kitchen, and it did actually affect the quality of your broth in an adverse manner. Or perhaps you witnessed the glorious sight that so few of us have ever witnessed in person. Many mickles actually coming together to form a muckle. This round, I want you to tell me about times in your life where those sayings have come true.
18: I've got a new job supervising a children's play area. It swings and roundabouts.
21: I went to my dad's house to help him. With a bit of decorating, isn't it, really well. And I painted his front door. And he's always had it white. He's a stickler for that. But I thought it would look good, a nice bluey grey. So I just went ahead and painted it. And he wasn't very pleased at all. He went nuts. And he looked at me with his one good eye. And he said, from this day on, never darken my door again. True story. True story.
5: I've got a worse one. I was walking through this fishing village once along the quay, and a boat came in, and the captain jumped off and said to me, "Would you like to have my boat?" Well, because that's how they speak. And, "Totally free. You can do what you like with it. Hasn't got any fish on it, but the rest is yours." And I said, "That's great, but where's the catch?"
17: Peter.
19: I can do worse.
17: Okay.
19: I challenge you. I found out after about 3 years of every time I took out my money to buy a round of drinks, people would spontaneously vomit. And I realised that you really cannot make a silk purse from a sow's ear. Actually, I'm burning in eternal damnation for my sins. But I once went out with a girl called Caroline Less. And I was a bit suspicious about her. And I came home once and I found her in the bedroom, donning lots of prosthetics and a fat suit and a monocle and talking about space. And I realised that less is more.
18: Peter Wallace, Danny Cumming, Mrs. McLaughlin, John Wazinski, Jane Taylor. It's who you know.
17: Any more?
18: Tom Baker, Sylvester McCoy, John Pertwee, Patrick Troughton. It's who you know.
19: Roger Daltrey.
17: Pete Townsend.
19: Pete Townsend, Keith Moon. Keith Moon. It's who you know. World Health Organization. It's who you know.
17: Okay, thanks very much for that. Many sayings, of course, do need a bit of updating. Many hands, as we've heard, do not make light work. It's simply a sign that your cloning technique is not yet perfected. So, I'll give out some pennies now. I'm going to give you, Peter, 7. Amanda, I'm giving you 5. Nick, I'm going to give you 6. And also, Simon, I'm going to give you 6. 6p. This round is about great sporting moments. Well, we've all got our favourites. Go, remember when Tim Henman's head fell off at Wimbledon and he carried on playing? And lost. Well, who could forget when Red Rum came back from retirement and won the Embassy Snooker Championships? Well, do the contestants have any other immortal, unrepeatable sporting moments that stick in their minds? Simon?
5: When jockey Ben Dobson was disqualified from the 1995 Cheltenham Gold Cup, when after a routine drugs test it was discovered his horse was a rocket bike.
17: Amanda?
18: Do you remember the 1993 boat race when Good Light dried up the course?
17: Nick, how about you? Any great sporting moments you remember?
21: 1988, when Nigel Mansell won the German Grand Prix at Hockenheim on a penny farthing.
18: Oh, and going back to the Olympics, do you remember the final of the men's 100 metres in Barcelona? And they got to the 97th metre when it started to rain, and they had to come back and run the remaining 3 metres the next day?
17: Yeah. Incredible match.
21: I remember, in the 1989 Cricket World Cup final in Sri Lanka, Mike Gatting hit the ball so hard that he recreated the exact conditions needed to form gems. And several times the umpire had to stop the match to sweep opals from the crease.
18: Do you remember that? The Ashes. It was in Australia, 1999. We all stayed up late. We stayed up
5: past midnight. Yeah, yeah,
18: and then it dawned on us that cricket is utter rubbish.
17: Yeah.
18: Do you remember that streaker ran out in front of all the players at the Monaco Formula One Grand Prix? Yeah. It's actually quite tragic.
21: I vaguely remember it. It's the 1986 Embassy Darts final. Just descended into anarchy when Eric Bristow threw a dart at the board and a tiny door opened in the dart. And 3 tiny pilots fell out. And it later emerged that he'd been using alien dart craft as actual darts. Well, wasn't it the 1991 Wimbledon men's single final, I think,
1: when for the first time they used boars that screamed and bled.
6: Do you remember the great pile-up in the 1998 Spanish Grand Prix? And there were lots of driverless cars that just kept on going. And Damon Hill was thrown from his car and he just got up and ran as fast as he could.
20: Do you remember that fantastic Torv Lundin got perfect six for their very erotic interpretation of Shut Up Your Face by Joe Dalton?
17: Yeah.
20: I know a lot of us boys that were teenagers then will remember that one.
17: No one's going to forget that.
6: Do you remember when Mike Tyson bit Evander Holyfield's ear and brought shame on the sport of repeatedly hitting people in the face until they can't stand up anymore or do simple sums?
17: And, of course, my own personal favourite sporting moment is when Sebastian Coe said, William, I think we might have not got this one in the bag after all. Pence for that round, then. I'm going to give Nick Frost 4 pence. I'm going to give Peter 5. I'm going to give Simon Pegg 6 pence. And Amanda wins that round with 8 pence. And that's the cheeky little dirge that tells us that we've had the last round. So, stack up your pence and let's see who's got the most. In fourth place, and thus exuding that kind of backseat of the bus above it all cool, with exactly 44 pence, it's Simon Pegg. He's the one all us girls want to be with. In third place, still not very, very good, but without the distinction of coming last, and so therefore the real loser of the evening, with 46 pence, it's Nick. Coming in at second, he tried very, very hard, but he'd have been better not to. With 47 pence, it's Amanda Iannucci. And this week's winner with a grand total of 50 pence, it's Peter Bainham. Now, Peter, I've got a cheque here for 46 pence. Now, you can go home with that cheque if you want. Or I have another cheque here for 99 pence, OK? You can risk all you've won and go for the big prize. But remember, if you lose, you'll get absolutely nothing. And I want you to think about that very carefully, because you'll be going home to your children. They'll be running up to you with their eager faces, saying, Daddy, Daddy, what did you bring us? And you will say, I have brought you a nothing. Think about that before you decide, Peter. What will you do?
7: It's tempting not to go for the money, to see that. But I'm going to go for the money.
17: Thank you, Petey. It's a gamble for 99p, so let's play Half and Half.
8: Half and half, that's the song. Get half of them right and half of them wrong. Half and half, half and half, half.
17: OK, here's how Half and Half works. I'll ask you a series of questions, Peter. To win the 99p, you have to get half of those questions right and half of them wrong. There will be 7 questions. I didn't say it was going to be easy, did I? OK, are you ready, Peter?
7: Yep.
17: OK. Please complete this sentence, Peter. Opal fruits made to make your mouth...
7: triangular.
17: What's brown and knocks on your window?
7: Your granny.
17: Where did you get that hat? Where did you get that hat?
7: From the stupid twatish head of Lawrence Llewellyn Bowen.
17: What is the capital of North Korea?
7: Ireland.
17: According to Huggy Bear... what's the word on the streets?
7: Get in lane.
17: Name your stomach.
7: I name this stomach Titanic.
17: Which cup is the ball under?
7: The D cup.
17: Peter, you got 3 wrong. You got 3 right. And you also got 1 sort of right, but also a little bit wrong. So I can hand you your cheque for 99p.
7: Yes.
17: You've won 99 pence. And that's it from us. Just time now to look at today's markets. Nylon socks are 3 quid for 6 pairs. Mars bars with the ingredients in Arabic are sable at 5 in for a pound. And Into the Blue by ELO is up 10 pence to 20 pence. Goodbye. The 99p Challenge was presented by me, Sue Perkins, with Peter Bainham, Nick Frost, Amanda Iannucci and Simon Pegg. It was written by Kevin Cecil and Andy Riley and produced by David Tyler. And the programme was a positive production for the BBC.
23: 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Now top brass at Ovies tell me they want an alternative. Still with the same wheat germ goodness, but a bit softer like and less crusty. I told them I'm too old to change my ways now. I'll put one at Lads onto it. Very nice, young Harold.
9: if you like that sort of thing.
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3: Hello?
4: Hello?
3: Hello?
5: Hello? 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Alistair Darling's bound to have something to say about the economic crisis in his budget. But more importantly, what do you have to say about it? How is it affecting you? Have you lost money? Have you lost your job? Are you in debt? Go on, give us a call. You owe it to us. The number is 0800 068 7060 or you can email us on downtheline@bbc.co.uk. You can't escape it. No other topic can knock it off the front pages. But in this crisis, have we forgotten the more important things? Like, for instance, global warming, teenage knife crime. And I was reading today that we don't hate the French as much as we used to. What is happening to this country? Let's start off now with a phone call from Siren Sister. It's Humphrey Milner. Hello.
6: Yes, good evening, Gary.
5: Good evening.
6: It's my belief, Gary, that most of the problems we're currently experiencing in this country are down to a fundamental shift in attitude towards borrowing.
5: Yes.
6: By and large, people used to live by the rule, never a borrower nor a lender been. It's very wise advice. It's something we should be mindful of in these times.
5: Right.
6: And another old saw that springs to mind is, a molehill of debt leads to a mountain of worry.
5: I've not heard of that one before.
6: Or the mole of borrowing is always burrowing.
5: No.
6: Master Worm goes naked, Uncle Mole wears a coat of velvet, and Mistress Mine dons silken shellfish.
5: All you're saying is mole-based.
6: I'm not sure that's germane to this discussion. It's just, no. I'm somewhat exercised by the problems of moles at the moment. They're playing havoc with my lawn.
5: So, Humphrey, have you ever borrowed any money?
6: Well, I did to mortgage the house, but it wasn't a vast sum. You know, I have a large house in Cirencester, and I bought it in the late 1940s. Mm. It cost £27.
5: See, that's funny, isn't it? How something like £27, and now how much is it worth now?
6: It's worth 2.6 million, I believe, at the last valuation.
5: Right.
6: So, you know, it has gone up a bit. I took 25 years to pay off the mortgage, £27. I paid just over £1 a year.
5: Wow. Houses were really that cheap then, £27?
6: Well, of course, you know, the average annual wage in those days was a lot lower. I was earning in those days 3 shillings a month.
5: Right, how much is that?
6: In today's money,
5: yeah,
6: that's about 26,000 euros, I believe.
5: It's baffling, isn't it?
6: It is baffling.
5: Hmm. Thank you, Humphrey. Let's go straight to our second caller. Hello, who's there?
7: Hello, it's John here.
5: Hello, John.
7: Yeah, I'm reading about all these bank bonuses and the fat cuts and all that.
5: Yeah.
7: What's that order, innit?
5: Why is that?
7: I go down the bank, my local bank, I go in there, there's about 30 people queuing up, there's 4 people behind the glass jump, right?
5: Yeah.
7: 3 of them aren't even looking at us.
5: Yeah.
7: And there's one bloke with a pen, he comes up, he stares at you, and he turns around and goes into the back for a cup of coffee. Why is he getting hundreds of thousands of pounds on top of his wages? He's getting a fair wage, darling.
5: It's not those kind of people getting the money.
7: Eh?
5: It's not the people working the branches that are getting the money.
7: Ain't it?
5: It's the bosses.
7: Oh, right.
5: Okay, I've got Malcolm on the line now, and we're talking about debt. Hello, Malcolm.
8: Hiya. You're talking about debt and debtors and that, and I've had my own problems with it.
5: Mm.
8: Basically, I was a bit short, like, the end of the week, and I just wanted, like, £4.50 for a packet of tabs.
5: Yeah.
8: And I had no change, so I rang the number off the telly like, right. You know, borrow, like, up there, like, 50 grand.
3: Of course.
8: And I says, can you lend us, like, a fiver?
3: Mm.
8: And they says, aye, we can, but, you know, do you not want more? And that's how they get you, Gary. They like, the lure you in was like a spider.
3: Yeah.
8: Or, you know, like a honeybee.
3: Yeah.
8: I only wanted, like, a fiver for a packet of tabs and some kits. And the phone call, I was, like, 50k in debt.
3: So what did you do with the £50,000?
8: I bought lots of tabs and kits.
3: What? Sorry, tabs? And what's that?
8: Tabs and kits. That's, like, cigarettes and sweets.
3: Right.
8: But, like, 50k, I mean, you can only have so many bubblicious, can't you?
3: Yeah.
8: They ring up Monday morning, he says, where's the payment? And I says, what do you mean? And I'm already up to me knackers in debt, Gary.
3: Because you kind of feel like they're just giving you this money, don't you? Okay, we're talking about the credit crunch, and on the line now we have Graham Downs. Hello, Graham.
4: Hello, Gary. How are you?
3: I'm fine, thanks. So how have you been affected by this economic downturn?
4: Well, I think we've all been affected, if not actually, but mentally, Gary.
3: Do you find the price of food's gone up?
4: I thought, well, my mother runs a tight ship.
3: Mm.
4: I'll tell you something, Gary. When I was young, in school, I used to run a loan business. I'm not proud of it, Gary, but I lend the money to the other children, and I'd do the debt collecting. I'll go, you give me that money, babe, I'll punch your lights out. I'll knock you out. I'll go through you, you know. Oh, it was quite vicious, really. I mean, I would punch those kids and get the money off them, and then I'd lend the money to other kids, and then I'd punch them, you know, and get the money. Basically, I was like a one-man Royal Bank of Scotland, you know? Yeah. I want to say something to you, Gary.
3: Yeah.
4: I don't know if you've noticed this. In the past, I'm always thinking about it, but it was only the hot countries, wasn't it, that used to, like the South American and the African countries that used to get into debt, but now... Mm. It's not just them, is it, Gary? We're getting the cold countries are going into debt. I mean, look at Iceland, Gary.
3: Yeah.
4: I mean, that says collapse. And I was wondering, is there anything to do with global warming, Gary?
3: Actually, Graham, I don't think it has anything to do with global warming, no.
4: Oh, okay, then, Gary. Look, we need to be worried about
3: I find that... It doesn't really affect me in a massive way because I haven't got any savings. I'm not a banker. I think people
4: that's
3: like
4: not
3: us.
4: Not what some people say, Gary.
3: Thank you very much, Graham. Thanks for your call.
4: Don't
3: worry, it's nothing to do with global warming. So don't lose any sleep over that, and don't resort to any comfort eating. Okay, I'm going to take another call now. It's Pascal. Oh, and apparently he's a bit upset about something I said earlier about the French.
9: Stop!
3: What?
9: Olivier.
3: Hmm.
9: Stop! I live here.
3: Mm.
9: I live here. Why are you doing this?
3: Well, we were just discussing a topical point.
9: Stop.
3: Why people don't hate the French anymore.
9: Stop.
3: I mean, we used to, and now we don't. It's a perfectly... What?
9: Stop. I live here.
3: I know you just told us that.
9: I live here now.
3: Okay.
9: You are a bad man.
3: No.
9: I'm
3: allowing people to speak. I'm not a bad man for allowing people to speak and say their opinion. I'm allowing you to speak, aren't I?
9: Monsieur.
3: What? No, we're just having a discussion. We're not saying... We're just having
9: you
3: a discussion.
9: I live here.
3: I know you live here. You've told me four times. No, hang on.
9: Hello?
3: I'm still here. I'm waiting for you to speak.
9: I don't like you.
3: Oh. Thanks, Pascal. Thanks so much for your call.
9: Ah.
3: That's Pascal there reminding us of why we hate the French. Okay, my next caller is Patricia, and we're talking about the credit crunch. How is it affecting you, Patricia?
10: Well, I have got a little bit of money that I want to invest, Gary, and it's a lovely pair of chaps up the road around the antique shop, and I was saying to somebody, they have a terrific lifestyle, and they said, that's a pink pound for you. And I wondered, if this pink pound is so strong, how can I invest in that? How can I...
3: Well, Patricia, the pink pound is just the gay pound.
10: The gay pound?
3: You see, gay men and women, because they don't have children and a family, they have a greater disposable income, and they spend it mainly on facial creams.
10: Oh. And then, if I... I haven't even asked David about this, but
3: no.
10: if I did go down that road, how quickly...
3: Patricia, I think we're talking about a lifetime's commitment.
10: I do have a very good friend Janet, I might ask.
3: Listen, I think you need to go away and think very hard about this. And I don't think there's any guarantee that the pink pound is going to perform any better than the straight pound. You know, it might have its own economic downturn. It might go... Thanks very much for your call.
10: Oh, yes, thanks, Gary. Bye.
3: Sorry I couldn't be much more help. OK, I've got Samson on the line. Hi, Samson.
11: Good evening. A lot of people are talking about the credit crunch and people owing money and things like this, right?
3: Yeah.
11: What they're failing to realize is that the Lord has opened the book of account. He's saying, you have spent, now let us see what is the consequence of your profligacy. And people are failing to understand that. The account of morals has come to book, and the Lord wants a answer for the wrongdoing, for the people that are besmirching the hurt with all of their wrongdoing and all of their lascivious behavior.
3: So
11: that is what is going on, and people are failing to see
3: that.
11: Is he
3: like Noah's Ark when he flooded everyone for being naughty? Now he's saying, you know, I'm going to kind of flood your economic thing.
11: The Lord is saying, give me an account, an explanation of what you have done.
3: Right.
11: The time is coming when fire and brimstone shall rule all the world, and all you sinners shall burn in the fire of hell.
3: Listen, calm down a second.
11: Do not go into the cinemas and watching pornographic movies and masturbating yourself in the street and on the bus. What the hell is going on in this world? There's too much page three sinners, woman showing their breasts.
3: Perhaps you're right. Perhaps we have been worshipping money for too long, and it's come back and bitten us on the behind.
11: Of course, that is what is happening.
3: Well, Samson, that seems as good as any solution that the politicians have come up with. Maybe we should just start praying.
11: We all have to pray, my friend.
3: We can pray our way out of this economic downturn.
11: Not just pray, but stop going to the lap dancing bar. It is disgusting.
3: It is terrible. Thank you, Nicole. Thank you. So there you are, praying, not paying. Now, this is a very confusing subject as to what's going wrong with the banks, and we don't really know what's going on. So thank God we have an expert on the line. From America, we have Tom Wiley.
12: Yeah, Professor Tom Wiley, and I'm a crunchologist and hope that I can shed a little light on matters.
3: Crunchologist, what exactly is that?
12: Well, I analyze the financial situation across the globe.
3: Oh.
12: I monitor those and I report on my findings to the various important Western governments.
3: So what can you tell us about this credit crunch?
12: First of all, the essential problem is why the banks aren't lending to each other, and unfortunately, nobody really knows. That's the thing. That's the problem. That's the big one. The market has become opaque.
3: Right.
12: Nobody, and I mean nobody on the planet, can second guess it anymore.
3: So we don't know how we're going to get out of this.
12: Exactly. Will this massive government drive to increase public spending work? Are you aware of TARP, the U.S. bailout program?
3: Yes, I am. And that's kind of printing more money. What does that actually mean?
12: That's a fairly simplistic analysis of TARP.
3: Okay. Well, maybe you can explain to us exactly what it is then.
12: Well, nobody really knows. You see, that's the problem. I think the one thing we're all agreed on throughout the world is that this current financial downturn stems initially from the collapse of the subprime mortgage market.
3: Okay. And can you explain to us exactly what is the subprime mortgage market?
12: Well, nobody really knows, but it's led, of course, to sovereign default and stagflation.
3: So, and what is stagflation?
12: Well, stagflation is, again, something that nobody really knows anything about.
3: Right. Are these just made-up words that these bankers make up and obviously know nothing about?
12: Well, let me put it like this. Without credit default swaps and capital requirements and leverage, we wouldn't be able to address this problem at all.
3: What is a credit default swap?
12: Well, I'm afraid that nobody really knows.
3: Someone must know.
12: Well, if you find them, would you point them in my direction, please?
3: What exactly is a hedge fund, then?
12: Well, how can I put this? Nobody really knows.
3: Well, thanks very much for your call.
12: Thanks very much.
3: Okay, my next caller is Wendy, who's got a bit of a problem with debt. Is that right, Wendy?
13: I'm £12,000 overdrawn.
3: Right.
13: I'll get out a loan. A £30,000 loan to get over the overdrawnness. So then I've got £1,000 spare, see? But then bank charges so much that £1,000 is all gone. So not only have I got... So I know I've got an overdraft, but I've got £30,000 loan.
3: Yeah.
13: So then I try and remortgage.
3: Yeah.
13: And then the price, it drops. So then I'm £50,000 less. And then I've got these store cards, you know, store card holders and that. I've got £15,000 on that.
3: £15,000 on store cards.
13: Because I like to dress well, you know. I'm a bit of a silly basket. I like to dress.
3: So how much are you overdrawn now?
13: Well, I don't know. I rang up to make you so you could work it out.
3: So, right.
13: So I said I was £12,000 overdrawn. I got a £30,000 loan.
3: I think that the best thing to do is to stop spending.
13: No.
3: No.
13: You know what? I'm hoping to spend my way out of my debt crisis. I've read in a magazine you can do that. Spend your way out of debt.
3: You can't spend your way out of debt.
13: You know, it's all good for the economy, isn't it? You know, the common market, all of that spending. Because if people don't spend, like around Christmas, when it's Christmas people don't spend, the country is indulgent, isn't it?
3: Yeah, but it's because...
13: But when you spend a lot of money on Christmas, the country's doing really well. So I reckon if I spend a lot of money, then I will get myself out of the problem.
3: Yeah, you're a silly basket, but with people like you around, I'm almost tempted to set my own loan company.
13: Would you do that, Gary, for me?
3: No.
13: I've called that once before. Right.
3: All right, thanks for your call.
13: Thanks.
3: Bye. My next caller is Adam Kirby, and you also want to talk about debt, is that right?
14: Oh, do I international debt?
3: Ah, international
14: yes,
3: debt.
14: Yes. You know, what I don't understand is, they've got all this terrible debt in Africa.
3: Yes.
14: What I don't understand is, I'm a little bit in debt, but I've bought, you know, I've got a really nice Audi, flat screen TV.
3: Right.
14: Really, the top of the range stereo system, you know, nice clothes for the wife, jewellery, I've got all this stuff to show for any of the Africans. You know, they've got a massive debt, they've got bugger all. You'd think the massive amount of debt they've got, you go out there, they'd all be driving Audis and watching flat screen TVs. They spent it all on.
3: Well, I'm not Bono, but from my understanding, the way African debt works is that it's the money that they earn is, no one really knows. Okay, I've got Dave from Crawley on the line. Hello, Dave. How's the credit crunch affecting you?
15: Not at all. Hasn't made the slightest difference.
3: Oh, that's good.
15: Just ignoring it. I mean, right. You know, the movies are still coming out. Telly's still on. Football matches still on every night of the week. Mm. It's not really made any difference to anyone, has it?
3: Well,
15: I think this emergency cut in VAT is a catastrophe.
3: Why do you think it's a catastrophe?
15: Because the government are saying, we got a panic on, oh my God, what can we do? Cut 2.5%. What difference does that make to anyone? Why do they keep mucking about with this stuff? It's pointless.
3: So you'd rather the VAT be back at 17.5% and stay as it has been for many years?
15: What's really changed on a day-to-day basis? Nothing. Just all the papers are full of all this rubbish about how we're all going to hell in a handcart. Well, I'm not. You're not.
3: Well,
15: panic measure, one after the other.
3: Yeah.
15: Every single week, the interest rate gets cut. Why do they keep mucking about with it?
3: So there you are. Stop worrying. Life goes on. Okay, let's go to some emails now. We've had a huge, huge response to this topic. Let's have a look here. I've got one here from Ewan Griffiths in Swansea, who says, I've just lost my job. Okay, we've got another one here from Hugh Whitehead from Cumbria, lovely part of the world. He says, I've just been made redundant. Right, have we got any emails, anything other than... No? Right, well, you're listening to... Gary Bellamy, I'm still here, working my nuts off. I forgot to mention, actually, in my introduction, the award-winning Gary Bellamy. I've now notched up 3, which is pretty cool. So, yes, you're listening to the award-winning Gary Bellamy on Down the Line, 0800-068-7060. So let's go to Sheffield now for another call. Hello.
16: Hi, Gary.
3: Hi.
16: How are you doing? All right?
3: I'm okay, thanks. So how are you coping in this credit crisis?
16: Obviously, I'm on my guard the whole time. We have to be, don't we? Because... I think what we're seeing is society exposed, aren't we? We really appreciate the fragility of society.
3: Mm.
16: Suddenly, a layer's gone, and there's chaos lurking.
3: Mm.
16: The lies that society is based on. We're on a knife edge, aren't we, Gary?
3: Now Wittard's gone bust.
16: Absolutely.
3: It's a terrible business.
16: You know, some people have spun out of control.
3: I know.
16: All it would take some lunatic to pack a van full of explosives and drive it into the heart of, I don't know, say the financial district, and boom, we see the whole thing spiral into barbarism. Then a strong leader would have to emerge, wouldn't he, Gary? With, I don't know, a military background to step forward, to raise a fist and lead the way out of darkness, you know. And
3: are you saying...
16: Then he could perhaps, I don't know, take several wives if he wanted. I'm not saying that it would be me.
3: No.
16: But I could do it. I could step up to the plate. Somebody's going to have to, Gary, all right?
3: Yeah. Would you like to be in control of our financial systems?
16: I'm not going to make any claims for myself. But all I'm saying is...

0: And we go over, we adore the cuisine, and we adore the countryside, and we love the cheese, and brie, and camembert, and we like the chocolate, and we like the wine, and we like the calvados, and we like just how central the whole experience is. And it's not only delicious, but it's so cheap as well. And so we enjoy all the food, and then we get the seats down in the back of Pat's estate car, and we stuff it absolutely to the rafters with fags.
1: With fags?
0: Yeah, we're terrific smokers, Pat and I, so we come home and we smoke ourselves silly.
1: And that's why you love the French.
0: Absolutely.
1: Thanks very much for your call.
0: Okay, Gary. Au revoir.
1: Oui.
0: A tout à l'heure.
1: Bon.
0: Salut.
1: Okay, we're talking about the credit crunch, and on the line now we've got Tony Dean from Liverpool.
2: How you doing? All right.
1: Yeah, I'm fine, thanks. How are you doing?
2: Oh, I'm all right. You know, mainly about this credit crunch and all these people ringing in saying they're in debt and they can't afford this, they can't afford that, they've got payments to pay. We've been like that for years up here, lads.
1: Yeah.
2: All these whinging Southerners, they've had it too easy down there. They've earned too much money buying a house 4 years later. It's worth six times as much as they paid for it.
1: Yeah.
2: They should learn what it's like, mate, to be able to live in the real world.
1: So you're managing okay because you're used to it?
2: Managing okay! We're dying up here, lad! It's not all Quayside Developments and bloody Miguel Arteta and Torres with his bloody long hair!
1: Okay, I've got, Lucky on the line. It's not a dog.
3: I'm ringing up about, does money make you happy? Mm. I've won the lottery, the pools, the horses, the dogs, the bingo, the blinder data. Every raffle I've ever entered, I've won contest galas, lucky dips, Euro Millions, scratch cards, birthday bonus, online blackjack, poker. I've won it all, Gary. I'm lucky. I reckon I could be the luckiest person in the world.
1: Really? How much money have you won?
3: Literally hundreds of pounds. I've won £10 on the lottery, £5 on the pools, a couple of quid on the dogs, a man on blinder data. We're still together. They call me lucky. My real name's Cinnamon. I've led a charmed life, Gally. And you know what?
1: What?
3: I'm going to leave all my money to the National Front. Goodbye.
1: Right. Your money, your choice, I suppose. Moving swiftly on, who's our next caller? Hello, who's there?
4: Hello, Mr. Bellamy.
1: Is that Julius?
4: That's right.
1: Yeah, hi.
4: I've just been listening to all this discussion about the credit crunch and different things like that.
1: Yeah.
4: I've got the feeling that people are misunderstanding the fact that it is love that makes the world go round.
1: But have you heard the term poverty walks in, love walks out?
4: I have not heard that.
1: Oh.
4: I had these fellows, you know, the gas, the electric council and so forth. They come into my house calling my name to the letter pocket. I tell him, what does it profit a man if he shall gain the whole world but lose his own soul? I will not pay you. Your charges are exorbitant.
1: Yeah, I don't think you can pay your utility bills with love, Julius.
4: I'm sitting in darkness.
1: Yeah, well, there you go.
4: And they've even taken my engine. Do you think I'm bothered about it?
1: Because
4: I've got love in my heart.
1: They took your car.
4: It was a Datsun Cherry. He had leather chair throughout, but they took it.
1: So thinking about love is keeping your spirits up, is it, Julius?
4: You know, I'm looking forward to the summer. I think that's when the ladies come out in the springtime.
1: Oh, yes.
4: They take off all their clothes. And
1: certainly, that'll make us a bit happy, won't it, seeing a few pretty ladies? I hope they get their clothes repossessed.
4: Well, they're all lying down there. On the grass with the bikini or whatever, reading the book.
1: Under the
4: trees.
1: You
4: can come and just recite to them some words of Byron or Shelley or whatever.
1: I like it when women have sat down on the grass for too long and get those lovely little marks on the back of their legs.
4: Oh, that's so delicious, isn't it? And then you can sometime when they've turned over, they got the mark of the G-string or whatever it is. I mean, who's worrying about credit crunch when you see the nice voluptuous derriere of the lady?
1: It takes it all away, doesn't it?
4: That is what I'm saying to you. Now you are realizing that what matters is not this matter of credit crunch or whatever. Who's worrying about that? Crunch or crunch or crunch or not crunch. If the lady, she's delicious and mouth-watering enough, I couldn't give a monkey.
1: No. Do you know what, Julius? I really am coming around to your way of thinking.
4: Love making the world go round. You must nibble the ladies as much as you can, my friend.
1: Give them a nibble. Thanks very much for your call.
4: Thank you so much.
1: Talking of lovely ladies, we've got a lovely lady on the line now. We've got Rose from Muswell Hill. Hello, Rose.
5: Oh, hello, dear.
1: Hello.
5: Hello.
1: What are you ringing about?
5: It's a bit nervous. I'm a first-time caller.
1: Okay.
5: Well, I'm quite an elderly lady.
1: Right.
5: I'm 72.
1: And?
5: And, there's problems with debt, really. I don't really know who to talk to or turn to.
1: Okay, well, maybe talk to Gary Bellamy.
5: Oh, yes. Could you put me on to him, please?
1: No, anyway, this is me.
5: Oh.
1: Right.
5: So I'm speaking to him now, yeah?
1: Yeah.
5: I'm a bit more confident now, then.
1: Good.
5: Have a lot of problems with debt, monetary debt. I mean, don't ask me how much I'm debt
1: I'm in. How much?

0: Sorry?
1: Well, how much?
0: Well, no, I'd rather you didn't.
1: If you're like £1 in debt, it's quite easy. I could lend you a pound. If you're
0: £100,000
1: in debt.
0: I am, unfortunately.
1: £100,000.
0: I'm in debt to the tune of £180,000.
1: Right.
0: Which is a lot of money these days.
1: And this is, well, it's a lot of money. And this is accumulated over how many years?
0: 2 years.
1: Two years?
0: Yes.
1: So you need £180,000. Otherwise, what happens?
0: Well, I mean, I have nowhere really to live. I'm living at my sister's, but she's very old. And
1: well, do you know, let me tell you a bit of advice. My brother,
0: I don't have a brother, no.
1: No, but let me tell you about my brother here.
0: Your brother, I'm sorry. I thought you said my brother.
1: My brother got into a lot of debt,
0: yes.
1: And he wrote a letter to the bank and said, I'll pay you back £1 per week, because it's all I can afford. They'd rather have £1 a month than nothing at all. Do you see what I mean?
0: Tell me that again.
1: Well, you declare yourself bankrupt, or you offer the bank £1 per week or per month, right? And that's how you can pay it off.
0: Say it again.
1: If you write a letter to your bank...
0: Can I write this down, if it's of any assistance?
1: Right. Say to the bank, I will send you...
0: I will send you. Hold on, I'm writing this down.
1: I can't afford the 180...
0: Hold on, slowly, 1 second. My glasses are somewhere. Hold on. Yes.
1: Okay?
0: Yes,
1: I can't...
0: There's a light in my sister's house. I'll tell you, when you get my age, there's a light. Okay, hold on 1 second. Just sitting down.
1: Okay.
0: Go on.
1: Right. I can't afford to pay you £180,000.
0: Are you talking of this you can't afford, or is this actually a letter?
1: This is what you have to put down in your letter. Right. I can't afford the amount, £180,000.
0: Who can?
1: No, but I can't. I'm not. You can't.
0: No. Well, no, I told you I can't.
1: I know that.
0: I have to live with my sister.
1: Right. See, I'm living with my sister.
0: Are you?
1: No, I'm not living with my sister.
0: No.
1: You are.
0: Yes. But there's nothing wrong with living with your sister, really. I mean, it's fair.
1: You're living with your sister.
0: Yes.
1: I'm living with my girlfriend, Michaela.
0: Right.
1: You live with your sister.
0: But I don't need to mention any of that.
1: No, you don't.
0: Right, start again.
1: Right, just say... I can't afford to pay the £180,000.
0: I can't afford to pay, yes.
1: I'm willing to offer £1 per month.
0: I'm willing to offer you, probably, £180,000 a month.
1: No,
0: £1. That's much too much. I could never afford that. That's the problem I mean in the beginning.
1: £1.
0: Is Gary Bellamy there?
1: Yes.
0: Right. I don't really know if what you're saying makes a lot of sense, young man. And they put you on the radio.
1: Look, my brother's done it.
0: Yes, my brother has done it.
1: You right. Don't say that. Your brother hasn't done it.
0: I'll write that my brother has done it. And in some way it could deflect the blame onto him.
1: That won't make any difference.
0: No, but it
1: then
0: won't.
1: Then you're lying, you're being dishonest.
0: But it won't make...
1: Oh, don't write everything down I say. What have you written so far?
0: I can't afford £180,000. I'm willing to offer you £180,000.
1: No.
0: My brother has done it, but it wasn't make any difference. I don't think it'll work, love.
1: No, listen to me. Listen to me. We have to stop there. If you could stay on the line, okay?
0: Yes.
1: Matt will go through with you and someone will go through with you what you have to do, okay? Thanks for your call. Thanks, Rose. Bye. Okay, we've really got to move on now. We've got time for one last quick point from a caller who's on the line who is a victim of the credit crunch. Hello.
2: I certainly am. I'd like to plant my fag squarely on top of the mountain and tell you I've lost 3 businesses, my weekend college in the Cotswolds, a house in Tuscany. I've lost money in aluminium, copper, steel, chocolate, fruit and vegetables. My mistress is long gone. I've been forced to put all my children into state school and I've shot their ponies. Beat that!
3: Sir, nothing tastes nicer than Cadbury's Dairy Milk.
4: Oh.
3: Lovely, isn't it?
4: Mm.
3: And as anyone can see, every bar is chunky.
4: Magic.
5: Yeah.
3: That's because there's a glass and a half of full cream milk in every half pound. 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
7: The Hunt for Bin Laden was presented by Gordon Carrera and produced by Mark Savage. A man with a van and a piano with attitude in our comedy Cabin Pressure in a moment. But first, Peter White's here with news of today's You and Yours.
8: Thanks, Alice. A jigsaw puzzle scattered on the desk which bears little relation to the picture on the box. That's one description of how the legacy of Olympic venues looks at the moment. With just a year to go until the opening ceremony, we'll be trying to unscramble the jigsaw a little. We'll be also retracing the public transport journey sports fans will have to make for the Olympics from Heathrow to the East End, and asking how well does it work if you're disabled. It's a case of seller beware on eBay. Why, however convenient it sounds, you shouldn't invite your purchaser to pick up the goods from your house. And the cross between salsa and aerobics, the dance craze, which is sweeping the country. Hasn't swept my bit yet, but anyway, take your partners for You and Yours just after midday.
7: Thanks very much, Peter.
9: Cabin Pressure by John Finnemore, starring Stephanie Cole as Carolyn, Roger Allam as Douglas, Benedict Cumberbatch as Martin, and John Finnemore as Arthur. This week, Ottery St. Mary.
10: Here we are, chaps. Chap, coffee for you, Douglas, and coffee for you to maybe have a bit later on, Douglas.
11: Did you by any chance forget Martin wasn't flying today, Arthur?
10: No, I didn't, actually. It's just I only know the amounts to make coffee for two people.
11: You could just have made half what you usually make.
10: Well, I couldn't, because I'd only know what to make half of once I've made it, and once I've made it, I've made it.
11: Oh, well, fair enough, then. I didn't realise you'd addressed the problem scientifically. Hello, Starbucks, Irish Sea.
12: Douglas, it's Martin.
11: Hello there, enjoying your day off?
12: No. Douglas, how long till you land?
11: About half an hour, why?
12: Great. Is Arthur there?
11: Well, not all there.
10: Hello, Skip. This is weird, isn't it? Because normally when I'm here listening to someone on SATCOM, you're here too, listening to them, only now you're there where they are, and I'm here where you usually are, and where I usually am, and am now, talking to you.
11: You find Arthur in philosophical mood.
12: Arthur, I need you to help me.
10: Brilliant, I love helping.
12: Well, this is a big help, a very big help.
10: No problem, Skip, I am a very big helper.
12: Well, Arthur, Douglas, are you still listening?
11: I don't have an enormous amount of choice, Martin.
12: Can't you put your fingers in your ears?
11: Well, heaven knows I'm not generally a stickler for safety procedures, but I'm not certain that's a good idea whilst flying an aeroplane.
12: Fine. Arthur, I'm at Fitton Hospital.
10: Oh, no, are you all right?
12: No. I've sprained my ankle.
11: Oh, dear. How did you do that?
12: I was... Doesn't matter how.
11: Martin.
12: Look, it's a perfectly valid tool when teaching best safety practice to demonstrate the wrong way as well as the right way.
11: You twisted your ankle whilst teaching someone how not to twist their ankle.
12: Anyway, Arthur, you know how, though I'm mostly a pilot, I'm also a bit of a man with a van.
10: Yeah?
12: Well, today, right now, actually, I'm supposed to be picking up a piano in Fitton and delivering it to a pub in Devon.
10: I thought you could do that with a sprained ankle.
12: No, Arthur, I can't. This is where the you helping me part comes in. My van is at the airfield, and the addresses and the spare van keys are in my pigeonhole.
11: Spare van keys? Didn't we fly him to Amsterdam once?
12: Douglas, shush. Arthur, when you land, do you think that you could... Could you pick them up, find my van, pick me up at the hospital, drive me to Fitton, load a piano, and then drive me to Ottery St. Mary?
10: Yeah, no problem. All right, bye.
11: Really, Martin? Arthur? Is this wise?
10: Hey!
12: I know, but I don't have a choice.
10: Oh, boy, hey, I can do it.
11: Would it be worse for you to cancel the job or to rely on Arthur... Arthur? ...to pick up and drive a piano... A piano. 200 miles in a van. A van.
10: Why shouldn't I?
11: Because, Arthur, you're a clot.
10: I'm not a clot. What's a clot?
11: Well, you know the way that you are and the things that you do.
10: Yeah.
11: Those are the ways of a clot.
12: You're forgetting I'll be there with him the whole time supervising.
11: Oh, then what can possibly go wrong?
12: Hey, but there's no one else to ask.
11: No one?
12: No.
0: Really?
12: Would you?
11: Well, I've nothing else to do today, and it's always useful to have someone owe you a colossal favour. Mm.
10: But I can still come, right?
11: Of course.
12: Really, Douglas?
11: Oh, yes, I see my role as very much a managerial one, with perhaps a little light driving. If you want actual piano shoving done, we'll need a piano shover.
10: Brilliant!
13: Oh, yes? Oh, hello, you two.
10: Hi, Mum. Gertie's all hoovered and locked up, so can I go to Devon?
13: Devon?
10: Yeah, Martin and Douglas are taking a piano to somewhere called, what was it, Weasel King Henry? Hedgehog O'Brien.
11: Ottery St. Mary.
10: Yeah, and they've said I can come too. Can I go, Mum?
13: Arthur, you are 29 years old. You don't need my permission to go to Devon.
10: Is that a yes?
13: Yes!
10: You won't be bored all day without me.
13: I'll struggle through.
11: Excellent. All right then, Arthur. You get the keys and addresses. I'll seek out the van.
14: Hello, Herc Shipwright.
13: Ah, Herc. It's Carolyn Knapp Chappie here. Are you still free today?
14: Oh, hello. Yes, I am.
13: Yes, well, to my great disappointment, various better offers have fallen through, and I am, in fact, reluctantly available for that London dog walk you were nagging me about.
15: Yes, this is it. The Laurels. Now, let me do the talking, all right?
11: Of course.
15: Righto.
16: Hello?
11: Good morning, madam. I am Doug. This is Mart and Arth. We are your man with a van, or rather, men with a van.
15: Hello. I'm sorry, ignore him. I'm Martin Creef. We're from Icarus Removals.
16: Oh, right. You're here for the piano.
11: Icarus?
15: Yes, that's right.
11: You do know what happened to Icarus.
16: It's in here. Wipe your feet.
15: Thank you very much. Of course I do.
11: So, you've deliberately named your company after the first bad pilot in history.
15: Shut up.
16: Here it is.
11: Aha. Oh, not bad. She'll be wasted in a pub.
10: Wow, Douglas, that's amazing. Oh, now do those magnificent men in their flying machines.
11: Absolutely not.
10: Oh, but it's my favourite.
11: Anyway, I don't know how it goes.
10: Yeah, you must do. Up, down, flying around, looping the loop and defying the ground.
11: If anything, I now know how it goes even less. But I can do you a little Chopin.
15: Yes, thank you, Douglas. This lady wants us to move it, not to show off on it.
16: Oh, I don't mind. Isn't he good?
11: You're too kind.
15: Actually, we're on rather a tight schedule.
11: Yes, 7 hours to drive 200 miles. Every second counts.
15: Douglas, please.
11: Certainly, Icarus. All right, Arthur, snap to it. Arthur provides the brawn of our little operation, madam. I, you may not be entirely surprised to learn, am the brains.
16: He doesn't look very brawny.
11: True, but that's nothing compared to how much he's not brainy.
16: And what's he for?
11: Martin, Martin here has perhaps the most important thing of all.
16: What's that?
11: A van.
17: Hello, Carolyn.
13: Oh, there you are. You're late.
17: We didn't set a time.
13: You're later than I imagined you'd be.
17: And you clearly don't have a very vivid imagination.
13: Hello, darling. Did you hear the silly late man?
17: Oh, hello. What a ridiculous dog.
13: I'm sorry?
17: I said you have a ridiculous dog.
13: My dog is not ridiculous.
17: Then whose dog is this? Hello there. What is she?
13: She is a cockapoo.
17: Oh, a cockapoo. Obviously, I'd never have called her ridiculous had I known she was a cockapoo.
13: It is a cross between a poodle and...
17: Cockatoo?
13: A cocker spaniel. And she's not ridiculous. She happens to be a noble and faithful hound.
17: Mm-hmm. What's she called?
13: Doesn't matter.
17: What?
13: Her name is not important. Right, I thought we'd have lunch first, then walk after.
17: Oh, I'd rather walk first, work up an appetite.
13: Fine, I'll see you when you finally get to the pub then. I'll be the one looking full.
11: All right, are we ready to go?
15: Yes.
11: Yep. Jolly good. Pre-driving to Devon checklist, Captain. Doors.
15: Closed.
11: Seatbelt.
15: On.
11: Piano.
15: Checked.
11: Piano.
10: Cross-checked.
11: Jelly babies.
15: Jelly babies to manual.
11: Excellent. Then off we go.
15: I would have helped with the loading, you know, but it's only this ankle is...
11: Quite all right. We managed.
15: I'm impressed you got the owner to do so much of the lifting.
11: Yes, she had a sort of wiry strength for her age.
10: I didn't know you could play the piano, Douglas.
11: Well, you remember that time when there was that thing you didn't know whether or not I could do, and then it turned out that I couldn't?
10: No.
11: No, nor do I. What?
15: Nothing. It's just a bit close to that Volvo.
11: Martin.
15: No, don't bite my head off, but the van's probably wider than you're used to driving.
11: I am used to driving an aeroplane.
15: Not on the A46.
10: Yellow car.
11: What?
10: Nothing. Just yellow car.
15: Why did you say yellow car?
10: There was a yellow car.
15: Why did you say yellow car?
10: You've got to say yellow car when there's a yellow car.
15: Why?
10: That's how you play yellow car.
15: I'm not playing yellow car.
10: You're always playing yellow car.
11: And how, though I fear I can guess, does one play yellow car?
10: Right, well, imagine you're driving along.
15: We are driving along.
10: Oh, yeah. Okay, so now you look at the cars as they come along in the other direction, and they're all different colours. So, for instance, now, that one's white, that one's blue, that one's a sort of metally grey.
11: And when you see a yellow car, you say, yellow car.
10: How did you know?
11: A wild stab in the dark.
15: And then what?
10: You start again.
11: So how does it end, this game?
10: Never ends.
11: That's very much what I feared.
18: Are you ready to order?
17: Yes, I think so. I'll have the mushroom and aubergine risotto.
19: Oh. You mean,
13: You've seen they have proper food here as well.
17: Nevertheless.
18: Any starter?
17: Greek salad, please.
13: Oh, don't tell me you're a vegetarian.
17: I will tell you that, because I am one.
18: And for you, madam?
13: That's very disappointing. Why on earth?
17: Carolyn, all through human history, we've been wrong about equality, and we thought we were right. All men are equal, except slaves, obviously. Oh, no, wait. All men are equal, except black ones, obviously. No, wait. All people are equal, except women, obviously. Look, are you not at all curious about what we're still getting wrong? And don't you think there's a good chance it's all lives are equal, except animals, obviously?
13: That's an eloquent argument.
17: Thank you.
13: I mean, it's childish, specious, and the bit where you compare animal rights with universal suffrage is frankly offensive, but it's superficially eloquent.
18: Shall I come back?
13: No, I'm ready. I'll have the rack of lamb.
18: And to start?
13: The white bait.
18: Certainly.
13: Out of interest, about how many white bait do you get in a serving?
18: About 30, madam.
13: Gosh, imagine that. 30 little lives on a plate. Yum, yum.
15: Okay, so as long as we average at least 11 miles an hour, we should get to Ottery St. Mary by 6.
11: Well, it's a punishing pace, but I think I'm up to it.
10: What's it called, that then, Skip?
15: What?
10: Ottery St. Mary.
15: I have no idea.
10: Do you know, Douglas?
11: Yes.
15: Do you?
11: Certainly I do. You see, St. Mary is the patron saint of Devon, and she, of course, was famously martyred by being eaten alive by otters.
10: Really?
11: Oh, yes. Rabid otters. So she's always portrayed in pictures absolutely covered in otters.
10: For eating her?
11: Sometimes in the more fire and brimstone churches. Elsewhere, the assumption is they're all in heaven now and have made up, so they're just shown milling about her, nuzzling her affectionately, and offering her ottery kisses. And gifts of haddock.
15: Douglas.
10: Why would the otters go to heaven if they ate a saint?
11: You put your finger, Arthur, as is so often your way, on the crux of a thorny theological problem. So far, our best guess is simply that St. Peter's got a real soft spot for otters. He looks into those whiskery faces and goes, "You guys, I can't stay mad at you. and lets them into heaven.
10: So heaven is full of otters?
11: More than you can possibly imagine.
15: So in your case, Art, there'll probably be about 12.
10: Hey, I can imagine loads of otters.
11: Really? How many?
10: 1 million.
11: You see, I don't think you can. I don't think anyone can.
10: I can. I'm doing it now. Wow!
11: No, you're just imagining a lot of otters and then saying, that's 1 million. I don't think anyone can actually genuinely imagine more than about 20 otters at a time.
15: Oh, come on. I mean, I can definitely imagine 100 otters.
10: Me too, yellow car.
11: All right, how much space do they take up? Could you, for instance, get 100 otters on board Gertie?
15: Yes, I reckon you could.
11: And is it a jam-packed RSPCA nightmare of a plane? Or are the otters lounging in relative comfort?
15: Well, OK, there's 16 seats, so say 2 to a seat.
11: They're good friends, these otters?
15: Let's hope so. And one in each overhead compartment.
11: Always remembering to open them with care because otters may have shifted during the flight.
10: And one under each seat?
11: Yes, good thinking.
15: But that's where the life jackets are.
11: That's all right. Otters can swim. Now, how many in the galley?
15: 4 on the floor, 2 on the worktops. Well, it depends. Are we carrying Caroline and Arthur?
11: To wait on the otters? I think that would be an indulgence, frankly. I think we'd be better off replacing them with more otters.
15: I'd be better off replacing Arthur with an otter anyway.
10: Hey!
11: So, 32 in the seat, 16 in the overhead lockers, 16 under the seat, 6 in the galley.
15: 15 in the hold?
11: Oh, 20, easily, and 6 or 7 in the aisle.
15: Call it 7.
11: That's what, 97, and 3 in the flight deck. 100.
10: Brilliant!
15: No, not in the flight deck.
11: Hypothetically.
15: I don't care how hypothetical it is, I'm not flying with a live otter in the flight deck.
11: I don't see why not. Historically, very few hijackings have been carried out by otters.
15: Well, I'm sorry, but I don't think the Civil Aviation Authority would be too keen on the idea.
11: To be quite honest with you, Captain, I don't think there's a whole lot about this plane full of unsupervised otters the CAA is going to love.
13: Come on, you're lagging again.
17: I'm not lagging. I'm walking at about twice a normal human pace.
13: This is why you need protein, you see, otherwise you lag.
17: Look, I'll tell you who isn't lagging. Your ridiculous dog.
13: What? Oh, come back. Here. Here.
17: Why don't you call her?
13: I am calling her. Bad girl, come here.
17: Why don't you call her by name?
13: Here.
17: I hope that little girl likes dogs.
13: Come here now.
17: Oh, dear, I don't think she does. Well, not anymore, anyway.
13: Snoop-a-doop, here!
17: Snoop-a-doop.
13: Good girl, shut up.
17: This is better than I dared hope.
13: Arthur named her.
17: Snoop-a-doop the cockapoo, noblest of hounds.
15: Couldn't we fit a couple in the loo?
17: What?
15: Otters.
11: Ah, yes.
10: Brilliant, Skip. So, how many is that?
11: 99.
10: Oh, we've got to get to 100. Oh, services. Can we stop?
15: Arthur, surely you can't need to go again.
10: No, I don't. I just really like motorway services. It's like a little gang of shops that have gone on holiday together.
15: No, we can't.
10: Why not? We've got hours and hours to spare.
15: Not to spare, to be safe. We're not stopping.
10: Oh.
11: I know, life is tough. Now, make yourself useful.
10: I'm already useful.
11: Make yourself even usefuler. There's a map thingy on my phone. Type in the address.
10: Which address?
11: The Gettysburg address, Arthur. Which one do you think the address we're delivering this piano to?
10: Oh, right, yes. What is it?
11: Give me strength. The address on the envelope you picked up from Martin's pigeonhole at the airfield.
10: Right. Now, I know how you're going to be, but remember you also asked me to pick up the van keys.
15: Arthur?
10: Half the job was picking up the van keys, and that part I did brilliantly.
15: Oh, God.
11: Arthur, you... clock.
15: Douglas, why did you get him to pick it up? You know he's a clock.
10: Not a clock.
11: I didn't know he was that much of a clock. I mean, he more or less manages to feed and dress himself. I assumed he could pick up a piece of paper 10 seconds after being told to.
15: But you were wrong.
10: Look, it's all right. We can phone them and get their address.
11: On which number should we phone them?
10: We can get the number from directory inquiries.
11: And what should we give directory inquiries to get the number?
10: Well, the address.
11: Right. Back to the airfield.
17: Carolyn, it's this way.
13: No, it's this way.
17: It is not, Carolyn. I have a pilot's excellent sense of direction. I have a map. I have GPS on my phone. And I am standing by a signpost. And all of us agree that it's this way.
13: And you're all wrong. This is a shortcut. Come on.
17: No, I don't want to.
13: Why not?
17: Well, it's muddy and hilly and there's sheep everywhere.
13: So?
17: I don't like sheep.
13: You don't have to like them. You just have to walk past them.
17: I don't want to walk past them.
13: Hercules, are you frightened of sheep?
17: No. No, I'm not. No. Stop it.
13: You are. You're frightened of sheep. You're frightened of little woolly Balaam.
17: No, no, I am not. Little Balaams I can take in my stride. It's big, mean, hooved, horned beasts that I don't like. Stop. It's not funny.
13: If I can just pick you up on a small point there, Herc, it is the funniest thing I've ever heard.
17: It's not, actually. Why do people always react like this?
13: Yes. Although, of course, now I understand the vegetarianism. You fear reprisals. The midnight raid on your house, 12 balaclava dews with a thirst for revenge, a jar of mint sauce and a murderously sharp sprig of rosemary.
17: See you back at the car. Okay, it's fine. This is what the built-in time was built in for. So, suppose we get back to the airfield at, 5, turn straight around, yellow car, back on the M5.
11: Martin, are you playing yellow car?
17: No.
11: Why did you say yellow car?
17: I just happened to see one.
11: Why did you say yellow car?
17: I'm not playing it, I just wanted to say it before Arthur.
11: That is what playing it is.
17: Fine, and I'm playing it, and I won. Yellow car, yellow car, yellow car.
10: Well, really good. I missed all of those.
17: All right, now, you two stay here. I'll go in and get it.
11: Hmm. Whose is that green Mercedes?
10: Oh, I don't know. It's nice, isn't it?
11: Let's have a look. There's someone in it.
17: Hello, Douglas.
11: Herc, what on earth are you doing here?
17: I'm dropping Carolyn home. But she wanted to pick something up from the office on the way. She's inside now if you want to speak to her.
11: What do you mean, dropping her home? Is she all right?
17: She's fine.
11: Home from where?
17: We've been for a walk.
11: A walk?
17: That's right.
11: You came all the way here to go for a walk with Carolyn?
17: Well, and lunch.
11: Oh, good Lord. And what have you done with your wife?
17: I'm not married.
11: Divorced, I take it?
17: Of course.
11: How many times?
17: Four, you?
11: Just the three.
17: Oh, you old romantic.
11: Right. Well, I'll leave you to it. Goodbye.
17: Cheerio.
11: Arthur, quick. Help me get the piano out of the van.
10: Why?
11: Just do it.
13: All right, Herc, I found it. Let's go.
19: When the moon hits your eye like a big piece.

0: parade.
1: Why am I constantly beset by pilots who think they're funny?
0: Oh, hello, Carolyn. Fancy seeing you here.
1: I'm ignoring you. You are being ignored. I am getting in the car.
0: Bells will ring, ting-a-ling-a-ling, ting-a-ling-a-ling, and you'll sing Peter Fella.
2: Douglas!
0: Arts will...
2: Now, do those magnificent men in their flying machines.
0: No.
2: Oh...
3: Right, I've given him a call. He says he'll be there till 7, so we can just make it as long as... Douglas, why have you got the piano out?
0: Just giving it an airing.
3: Get it back in the van!
0: All right. Come on, Arthur.
2: Okay. Can I have the keys?
0: You already have the keys.
2: No, I don't. I gave them back to you.
0: No, Arthur, you didn't. You have the keys.
2: I don't.
0: Then you've locked them in the van.
2: No, I absolutely definitely gave them to you.
0: Except that I don't remember taking them and I don't have them. So one of us has made an incredibly stupid mistake. Which one of us does that sound more like?
2: That sounds more like me.
0: Because you're a what?
2: A clod.
0: A clot.
2: A clot.
0: And a clod.
3: So what are we going to do? It's 5 already. If we call a locksmith, we'll never make it. Douglas, you know a trick.
0: I'm afraid breaking into transit vans is a little outside my sphere.
3: Well, think of something.
0: Well, we may no longer be men with a van, but we are at the airfield, and therefore we are, as usual, men with a plane. Bristol, Golf Tango, India. 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
4: Accepted.
2: Coffee, chaps, and I've had a brilliant idea.
3: Yes?
2: The fridge in the galley. I was just looking at it. I reckon if you turned it off and took the shelves out, you could get an otter in it.
0: Do you know what? I think you're right. Gentlemen, we have hit our otter target.
3: Hooray!
0: Martin, you were quite right. You can imagine 100 otters.
3: Thank you.
2: By the way, chaps.
0: Yes?
2: Sorry, it's probably obvious because I'm a clot, but when we land, how are we getting the piano from the airfield to the pub?
3: Oh.
0: Ah.
3: Well, chaps, nearly halfway there.
0: Terrific.
3: I really wish I could push too. It's just this stupid ankle. I'm really, really grateful for all of your help.
0: You're welcome.
2: Yeah, you're welcome.
0: He didn't mean you.
2: Well, I helped.
0: You lost the address and locked the keys in the van. In what way precisely did you help?
2: Well, you wouldn't be able to push the piano without me.
0: We wouldn't have to push the piano without you.
2: Oh. Well, I was the one who thought of putting an otter in the fridge.
0: True. In that respect, you were invaluable.
3: Chaps, we do only have 10 minutes left, so if you can go any faster at all...
2: Yellow car.
0: Shut up!
1: And in racing green, Herc, honestly, I'd have more respect for you if you'd gone for bright red. At least then you're saying, yes, I'm having a midlife crisis. Who wants to make something of it? Racing green fools no one.
5: If I may just interrupt the flow of ignorant bile for a moment. Which house is it?
1: Oh, here, by the tree. Well, thank you for today, anyway.
5: My pleasure.
1: Sorry if I was a bit...
5: No, you weren't at all.
1: Soppy.
5: Oh, no, you weren't at all.
1: But I didn't always have an entirely awful time.
5: Good, I think. Nor did I.
1: Right. We'll do this again, then.
5: Oh, good Lord, no. No, next time, opera.
1: No, absolutely not.
5: Yes, absolutely yes. I endured your ridiculous dog and the gruesome sight of you inhaling a shoal of fish. Now it's your turn to endure some of the most sublime music ever created by man.
1: I won't like it.
5: I'm not remotely interested in whether you'll like it. Also, you will like it.
1: Well, I'll let you know.
6: Yes?
3: Mr. Hardy, Icarus removals.
6: Ah, just in time. I was about to go. Bloody hell, what happened to those two?
0: We have been pushing your piano.
6: What? That's no way to treat it. Where have you been pushing it?
3: Only from our van.
6: Where is your van?
3: We parked it round the corner.
6: Why
3: so if you'd care to sign here, sir?
6: Hold your horses. Let's take a look at it.
3: Oh, of course.
6: Yep, that's fine. Let's just check in here.
3: everything all right?
6: Well, yes, but what are these doing on the keys?
0: What?
2: Oh. Douglas, the van keys.
0: Ah, yes. Well, that's good.
2: You must have closed the lid on them, Douglas, when you finished playing to Mum.
0: So it seems. Still.
3: After Arthur gave them back to you.
2: Like I said, I gave them back to you.
0: Yes.
2: Oh, Douglas. You clot!
3: That was Cabin Pressure by John Finnemore. It starred Stephanie Cole as Carolyn, Roger Allam as Douglas, Benedict Cumberbatch as Martin, and John Finnemore as Arthur. It also starred Anthony Head as Herc, Flip Webster as the Lady from the Laurels, and Ewan Bailey as Mr. Hardy. The producer was David Tyler, and the programme was a positive production for the BBC.

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0: Revolting People by Andy Hamilton and Jay Tarsis. With Jay Tarsis, Sophie Thompson, James Fleet, Hugh Dennis, Felicity Montague, Tony Maudsley, Susie Blake, Philip Pope, and Andy Hamilton.
1: And so, 1770 moves on its merry way towards Armageddon. Yet the almanac, which that old blowhard Benjamin Franklin publishes, promises peace and tranquility for 1771. Fat chance. Especially in my family, where my daughters continue to give me sleepless nights and strange warts on my toes, which I'm convinced are due to their behavior. Meanwhile, my gargantuan but lovable son Joshua, to whom I'm attempting to teach the disciplines of shopkeeping, is proving to be most...
2: Father! Father, look!
1: You're 3 hours late for your lesson on the importance of punctuality, son.
2: Never mind that, Father. I've been making you this hat. It's beaver, see? I skinned it, folded it, and stitched it myself.
1: Oh, well, that's fine work, son. I just wonder if you should have removed the teeth. They're quite off-putting glinting like that. Sort of looks like the beaver's screaming.
2: Well, he was.
1: Well, can we just concentrate on our study of shopkeeper's etiquette? Let's see if you remember yesterday's lesson. Now, when a customer enters the shop, what do you say?
2: Go away, I'm skinning beaver.
1: No. You say, may I be of service?
2: Oh, but what a waste of time. In the wilderness, I don't have to bother with all that bowing and scraping. I just shoot anything that moves.
1: Yeah, well, son, that method's not the formula for success in the retail sales business.
2: But I want to go fishing. I don't want to be a salesman.
1: Listen, do you think I built this store for myself, Joshua?
2: You didn't build this store. Grandpa built this store.
1: Yeah, however, it was me made it into the flourishing institution you see before you.
2: Does flourishing mean empty?
1: This shop is a male elephant tradition, son. It's for the future. It's for the family. Please, learn the damn business for all our sakes.
2: Oh. Well, I see. That's another matter. If you'd said that in the first place, I'd not be so truculent.
1: Truculent? That's a grown-up word.
2: Yeah. Well, I've decided to develop my intellect.
1: Oh, that's a big project, son.
2: I'm going to learn myself one new word a day. And by the end of each week, I'll have learned 3 new words.
1: Look, let's just continue with today's etiquette lesson, shall we?
2: Oh, I suppose. It's too truculent for fishing today anyway.
3: Morning, Samuel.
1: It's Mrs. Arbuthnot. Okay, you serve her. And remember what we practiced. Be charming.
2: Charming.
1: Yeah, okay. Go greet her.
2: Charmed to see you, Mrs. Arbuthnot.
3: Get away from me, you big galoot.
2: Hey, shut up, you old bat.
1: No.
2: Why don't you ever buy anything anyway?
3: Hey, what did he say?
1: He wanted to know whether he could help you find anything, because it would be a pleasure. That's what you were going to say, wasn't it, son?
2: Yeah. Had she not been so truculent.
3: Well, I don't want him to attend me. He's far too gigantic. He frightens me. I want you, Samuel.
1: Yes, but I'm training him to run the store.

0: Mary. What in God's name is that bulky contraption? And who are all these men?
1: So many questions. These men are acquaintances. Jeremiah, Malachi, Alexander, and Fred.
2: Hello, ma'am.
0: Have these acquaintances got surnames?
1: Alas, they do not. All foundlings.
0: Why are they so filthy?
1: Well, they've been hauling this ponderous machine clear across Baltimore.
0: And why are they wearing masks?
1: Eye protection from stray road pebbles.
0: That's a printing press.
1: Is it? Gosh! Boys! Seems that's a printing press we've been lugging all this way.
3: Oh, is it?
4: Yeah.
3: Printing press. Oh, I've ruptured myself.
5: Mary, what mischief are you up to?
1: Oh, for God's sake, stop this babbling and let us in before someone sees.
0: Well, why does it matter if someone sees?
1: It matters because I am Spartacus.
0: Spartacus? The rebel pamphleteer?
1: And we must conceal this machine from the English scoundrels who are scouring the town in hot pursuit. Especially that bully Brimshaw, with his impertinently boyish smile, which he obviously thinks makes some women go weak at the knees. But not me, as he has no effect on me whatsoever.
0: Oh, dear. Conceal the printing press, you say?
1: Dear? In your cellar. Why?
5: Because Ezekiel would be the last person suspected of harboring contraband. And no crown-sucking, bilious, gout-infested lard bottom like him would fly in the face of the very vermin whose boots he lathers with his swollen, pus-encrusted tongue.
0: I have no choice but to take that as an insult.
5: You didn't let me finish.
0: You may not talk that way about the man I love.
5: Ah, you mean Abraham Smith?
0: I beseech you never mention Abraham Smith. That was a youthful indiscretion a long, long time ago.
1: It was scarcely 3 months.
0: Aye, but another lifetime.
3: Excuse me, this is solid steel here.
4: Written presses are heavy.
3: My arms are going.
0: Well, I'm feeling faint, Mary. I think I'm going to pass out.
3: Yeah, so am I.
4: Bend your knee.
1: My goodness, Cora. This marriage has turned you pale as a ghost.
0: I've been feeling poorly lately, especially in the mornings.
5: Perhaps a little Ezekiel's on the horizon. Bite your tongue, Mary.
1: But it would be a perfectly natural turn of events.
0: Trust me, it wouldn't.
1: Oh, Cora! Now what's wrong? Your eyeballs have disappeared.
0: I feel woozy.
1: Oh, please don't swoon, sister. Not before you give me an answer. May we hide the printing press or not?
0: Oh,
1: I think we'll take that as a yes. In we go, boys.
3: Oh, thank God.
4: Come on.
3: Now I've ruptured my rupture.
6: No, son, you hand her the peaches. You don't throw them.
7: I only lopped them, Father.
8: He knocked me over.
6: It's Captain Brimshaw, Sergeant McGurk. The morning grows still lovelier.
9: Good morning.
7: Good day, English bastards.
6: Well, we still have to work on that greeting, don't we, son?
7: But that's what you call him, Father.
6: Good joke, son. Such a card.
9: Mr. Ollivant, I must find your daughter, Mary, immediately.
6: Well, Captain, if I may say so, that seems to have become your mission in life lately.
9: This is a serious military matter, sir, and nothing to do with my feelings toward your wildcat daughter, whose wasp-waisted charms leave me, frankly, quite cold. Now, General Venables has ordered us to confiscate Spartacus's printing press.
6: Printing press? Spartacus? No, you've lost me.
9: Please, sir, don't be so obtuse and truculent.
7: Hey, that's my word.
9: General Venables knows there's a printing press. He knows it belongs to Spartacus, but he doesn't know the identity of Spartacus.
10: We know who Spartacus is, but we can't locate her printing press.
8: Her?
10: Oh, I'm sorry. I didn't realize there was a shriveled snooping weasel in the shop.
8: You teaser.
9: Now, we've grown to like some of you colonials, but we also have duty as officers of the Crown to carry out orders, which makes for something of a conundrum.
7: What's a conundrum?
6: Dilemma.
7: Oh, how truculent.
10: Now, if you cooperate, we won't have to clap you lot in irons and chain you to a wall in the hoosegow, especially this old hyena.
8: Oh, I just love the way he says hyena.
10: Oh, no, look, she's doing it again, Captain. She's batting her eyes at me.
8: I wasn't batting them. I was staring at that school of lice crawling around in your hair.
10: Oh, yeah. They're disgusting, aren't they? Yeah. You see the big one? He's called Dennis. He's my favourite. Here. That's it. What, do you want to stroke him?
7: Sergeant McGurk has a nice informal manner, hasn't he, Father? I admire his style. He's most perpendicular.
6: Perpendicular?
7: Yeah. That was Tuesday's word.
2: Dad! Dad!
6: No, don't call me Dad, Ezekiel. We're practically the same age.
2: Please, Dad, now is not the time to quibble. Time is our enemy, so I shall be brief. For brevity is a pilgrim's pathway to the glittering cathedral of concision.
6: Say something that means something.
2: It's Cora. You've got to come quickly. For speed is the chariot of righteousness that rides
6: rapidly. Shut up! Shut up! What's wrong? What have you done to her?
2: Nothing. She's my wife. I love her. She's my earth and sky and meadow and wheat field and tide
6: pool.
2: Shut
6: up! What in God's name happened?
2: Well, I came home early. Yeah. And there she was, on the doorstep, passed out, breathing fitfully. Mm-hmm. I smacked her angelic face, revived her slightly. Again, she swooned. So, I didn't panic. I immediately summoned the doctor.
6: That's good.
2: Dr. Rutledge.
6: Benjamin Rutledge, you idiot!
2: He's a doctor.
6: He's a drunken sot.
2: He's my cousin.
6: He's an English butcher.
2: But he makes house calls.
6: We've got to get to her fast.
2: Yes, Dad.
6: If you call me Dad again, I'll beat you to a pulp.
7: I'll come with you, Dad.
6: No, you stay here.
2: How come he gets to call you Dad?
6: Because he's my son. Possibly.
7: Well, why can't I come? Cora's my sister.
6: No. You look after the shop and try and behave like a proprietor. And McGurk.
10: Yes, sir?
6: You just keep your hands off my cash box.
10: Oh, that's nice.
6: Come on, Ezekiel. We must delay.
2: Indeed. For delay is a... Ow! Dad!
0: So, poor Cora's mysteriously ill. Awful news. And I must go and spread it at once.
4: Come, Sergeant. We must continue our search.
10: Yeah, in a second, sir. Hey, Joshua, young fella, you got anything for fleas?
7: We got a hammer.
10: No, I don't want to kill him. Just slow him down a bit, you know?
7: How about some cheese?
10: Cheese? Nah. You know what might work some?
7: What?
10: Coins.
7: Oh, right.
4: Sergeant!
11: Dear lady, this won't hurt a bit.
6: Rutledge, you get away from my daughter with those garden shears. Thank heaven we got here in time.
11: Oliphant, you can't just burst in here. This is a medical situation.
6: Then put down the garden shears.
11: But I have to cut off her petticoats.
6: For what reason?
11: So that she'll be naked. So that I can examine her thoroughly. Now stand aside.
6: Well, can't you simply unlace them?
11: Are you a doctor? I think not. You're in my light. Ezekiel, get this man out of here. Oh, and bring me some rum.
2: Rum? For her fever?
11: Haven't thought of that. Bring an extra cup, then.
2: I'm very frightened, doctor. You mustn't let anything untoward happen to my beloved wife. Oh, would that this were me.
11: Yes. Someday, perhaps. The rum, then? And I think I saw some muffins.
2: Rum. Rum and muffins. Mm. Right.
6: Rutledge, I'm warning you.
11: Oh, you still here?
6: Yes, and I'll be watching you like a hawk.
11: I should like to be paid in advance.
6: Have you the faintest idea what's wrong with Cora?
11: Who's Cora?
6: The woman right there.
11: Ah! Now, but when she's cloven open, we'll soon discover what's wrong with her.
6: When she's cloven open, what's wrong with her is she'll be dead.
11: Nonsense! I've cloven open many a woman in my time. Surgery's come a long way since the 1760s. If we don't cut, we don't learn. And if a few lives are lost along the way in the interest of medical science, well, that's progress.
6: You just get away from her.
11: Be silent, Oliphant. I know what I'm doing. Quite a few of my patients survive. Perhaps as many as a third. Now, where's my money? Oh, and the rum.
2: Oh, I have no rum, Doctor, but I brought you pie.
11: Oh, is that cherry?
2: Blueberry.
11: My preferred cherry.
2: Oh, my wife does a wonderful cherry pie.
11: Really?
2: Oh, yes, with a sort of delicate lattice crust.
6: This is no time to compare pastries.
2: Oh. She stirs. My angel. Oh, this is a sign. Oh, thank you, Doctor. You've cured her. You are a genius.
11: Merely a highly trained professional. However, I don't think she's out of the woods yet. Her clothing will still have to be removed, and then, of course, she'll have to be leached.
6: Leached? With leeches?
11: Purely as a precautionary measure. Otherwise, my leeches will starve. And leeches don't go on feeding.
6: She will not be leached.
11: But blood sucking's always included in the price of the visit. Now, off with her clothes.
6: Get out of here, you perverted, inebriated quack.
2: Look, her eyelids flutter. Oh, joy, I'm whole again.
6: I'm here, Cora.
0: Oh.
2: So am I, beloved.
0: Oh.
11: Andy. Ah! Now, how would you like to pay for this?
6: Here. Just take it and get out.
11: And the pie?
6: Yes, take the pie. Fork? Ezekiel, find the scoundrel a fork and then throw him out.
2: Come with me, Doctor.
0: Oh, Father. The last thing I remember is... Oh, Mary. Mary was here.
6: I know.
0: Mary is Spartacus.
6: I know.
0: But she's hidden a vile printing press here in the basement.
6: I know.
0: No one must know that you know.
6: I know.
0: You know most things then, don't you, Father?
6: Shh, just try not to talk.
0: Where is Ezekiel?
6: He's outside.
0: Good. I've been vomiting recently.
6: I know.
0: And fainting.
6: I know.
0: I'm going to have a baby.
6: I know. And that... You're what?
0: I've disgraced my family and myself. I've done a terrible, blasphemous thing.
6: Oh, but Cora, you're married. It's not blasphemous that you and Ezekiel are having a baby. You're not married?
0: Oh, I'm married. A married adulteress.
6: Oh, my God. Cora.
0: I should hurl myself off a parapet. I'm a harlot and a slattern.
6: Abraham Smith.
0: A big A should be carved on my forehead. What have I done? I'm the good girl. I'm the dutiful daughter. The dutiful whore.
6: Cora, Cora, Cora.
0: Smother me with a pillow, Father, is what I deserve. I'm wilder than Mary, stupider than Joshua.
6: No, you're not stupider than Joshua.
0: You did such a wanton, unspeakable thing to my husband.
6: No, wait. What you did before you married Ezekiel, did you not?
0: Yes.
6: Well, that's good. I mean, it's probably not good enough to stop the townsfolk from tying you to a stake and pelting you with stones. But perhaps they'll throw fewer stones or smaller ones.
0: Oh, Father.
6: And then there's the matter of your burning in hell for all eternity, but that's later. Let's concentrate on the easier stuff. Let's think. Now we have to be rational.
0: Rational, yes.
6: Here's what we'll do. We'll I'll drown Abraham Smith, and... you'll have to move to France and spend the rest of your life in a nunnery there. It's simple.
0: Now, this wasn't the fault of Abraham Smith, Father. It was of my doing.
6: You shameless tart.
0: The dreadful irony is, of late, I've come to care for Ezekiel. He's not the knight in shining armor I dreamed of, I know. No. But he's a good man, and, well, I should like, above all, not to hurt him.
2: The Almighty has granted me a reprieve. Oh, Cora, I'm the luckiest man on the face of the earth. This is a magnificent day for the Spreaks family and for the Oliphant family and for all families. Well, if this doesn't call for pie, I don't know what does. Hosanna to this happy day. Let cherubim and seraphim rejoice.
6: You sure you don't want to hurt him?
10: Oh, I'm knocking back the cider with a guzzle, guzzle, gulp, and a guzzle, gulp.
6: Oh, my God.
10: Oh, you back then, Governor?
6: What the hell happened here? Looks like a bull ran through my shop.
10: No, actually, it was a moose, Gov.
6: A moose?
10: Yeah, came looking for your son, seeking revenge. Apparently, Joshua shot and skinned the moose's brother last week, and you know what mooses are like.
6: Look at this. The merchandise is ruined.
10: Not all of it, sir. I managed to rescue this cider barrel for you, sir, and I'm just making sure you don't lose any.
6: I should never have left Joshua in charge.
10: Yeah, quite a bundle they had, your boy and the beast, yeah. But Joshua had it all under control, you know, well, till the grizzly barged in. Then it did get a bit out of hand, you know.
6: The grizzly?
10: Searching for moose meat. Your boy had to twirl him over his head and hurl him into the chicken coop, which accounts for all him guts and feathers.
6: Joshua hurled the moose?
10: No, hurled the grizzly. Keep up. Come on. Hurling it. Hurling a moose is very rare. They're an unwieldy creature, mooses, you see.
6: Look at all these shattered trinkets and gee-jaws. I'd best get a broom.
10: Oh, brooms are broken. Mops are mangled. Where's Lloyd's when you need him, eh?
6: This is a disaster. My life's a disaster.
10: Cheer up. Come on.
6: I don't want this turmoil. All I want is for Joshua to have a way to earn a living.
10: He'll be fine. He's a strapping lad.
6: And then there's Cora.
10: Did she die, sir?
6: No, thank you for asking. turns out she's just, well...
10: knocked up.
6: I wouldn't call it...
10: Preggers thing. Yeah. Here, have a bevy, sir. Drown your sorrows.
6: No, I don't like cider.
10: Oh, no, not the cider, sir. No, this is some of your courvoisier, isn't it? Found it under the counter while I was hiding from the puma.
6: Puma?
10: You don't want to know. I mean... complicated story. There you go.
6: Thank you, Sergeant.
10: Call me Roy.
6: Roy?
10: Or Woody, on account of my leg.
6: Well, you can call me Samuel.
10: Fair enough, Samuel. Bottoms up, mate. Can I ask you a question, Sam?
6: Certainly, Roy.
10: Well, it's just I've travelled many lands and I've become something of an aficionado of languages, and I can't help noticing, well, you Americans and I talk funny.
6: Funny?
10: Yeah, and you all talk different, you know, like you, right? Mm-hmm. You've got that slow drawl. Mm-hmm. So you sound like a sort of a dim-witted Cornishman.
6: Oh. Well, thank you very much, Sergeant.
10: Pleasure. Whereas Mr. Ezekiel, right, he's more of a...
6: Tosser?
10: Yeah, well, obviously. Yeah, I mean... But he's more like a sort of Welshish...
6: Punts.
10: Yeah. But then your daughters, they sound different again. Now, why is that?
6: Well, I suppose America's a young country. Uh-huh. It's a melting pot, and our language is like a river, I think, with many tributaries.
10: Oh, right. Yeah.
6: It's still developing, and perhaps the upshot is we won't end up speaking English like we've got a mouthful of marbles, or as if our buttocks were clenched around a particularly prickly pineapple. Mm.
10: Yeah. Yeah, it's a point well made, sir. Mm. Yeah. Little more hair of the dog.
6: Hmm. Yeah. You know, Roy... Life is a complicated monkey.
10: We'll come through it, Sam, unless we stop some musket balls with our faces.
6: I don't think all this is going to end well.
10: Oh, a little war does you good now and again. You know, you vent your spleen, you lose a limb, you lick your wounds, pick up some pieces, rape a few ladies, go on.
6: Well, I'm not saying there won't be good times,
10: uh-huh.
6: No.
10: Yeah.
6: I'm just worrying about the children, especially Mary and that captain.
10: Oh, yeah. Ooh. Top up.
6: Yeah, a short one, Roy.

0: Do you know the meaning of the word short, Roy?
1: Of course I do. Look at me.
2: Here we are, the prettiest corner of the orchard. Now then, sir, begin your brutal interrogation.
3: Miss Oliphant, I...
2: Why, Captain, you are all a quiver. Your whole body is trembling with emotion. Is this on my account?
3: It is on account of my anger.
2: Your eyes sparkle when you're angry. Did you know that?
3: I thought we had an understanding, madam, that I would not reveal your subversive activity to Spartacus, provided that...
2: Spartacus published no more pamphlets, and I have been true to my word.
3: Yes, but you still refuse to tell me the whereabouts of your printing press, and...
2: Oh!
3: What?
2: A small, exquisite droplet of sweat has just appeared on your top lip.
3: Really? Well, I'm not surprised. I am at great personal risk here. General Venables is demanding results.
2: Oh, it's glistening like a tiny pearl.
3: And if I could just deliver Spartacus's printing press to the general, then perhaps that would pacify him, and he'd stop sending the abusive letters about what he plans to do with me, which I must say I find most unsettling, especially the diagrams.
2: I'm sorry. What did you say? I was watching your lips.
3: I demand that you hand over that printing press.
2: Never. I have hidden it away so that when the great day comes and the clarion call goes out to citizens to rise up, it can spread the word like wildfire. And if you attempt to subject me to further questioning as to its whereabouts, then it will be my duty as a patriot to run away and hide in the woods.
3: I see.
2: So, if you don't want me to escape, then you will just have to tie me up.
3: Tie you up?
2: Yes. Here are the ropes.

0: going forward, I think.
1: Yeah. You know, Roy, it hasn't been easy for me, Roy. I've had to be a mother to my children.
2: Yeah, breastfeeding must have been a bit awkward, eh? Little bit more, Sam.
1: Yeah. You and me, we understand each other.
2: That we do, sir.
1: We watch each other's backs.
2: Oh, not wash your back, sir. That's a bit too Greco-Roman for me, if you know.
1: Watch. See, I said watch my back.
2: Yeah. Keep our three eyes on each other, absolutely, yeah. Drink up, sir.
1: You wouldn't be trying to get me all jelly-legged, would you, just to winkle something out of me?
2: What, me? Put one over on you? You're educated, I'm scum. I mean, you're far too clever to say, tell me where I'd find that printing press.
1: Yes, I am.
2: Shame, though. Would make my life a lot easier, and it might help to keep the captain away from your unpregnant daughter, Mary.
1: Eh?
2: Well, you know, if you did know the whereabouts of that printing press...
1: Mary would spit tacks if I told its whereabouts, which I don't know. Let me reiterate.
2: Mm-hmm. But if you did, the confiscation of it might speed our transfer out of here.
1: Transfer what? You and the captain?
2: Uh-huh, yeah.
1: Huh. So, I have no more red coats under my roof or on top of my daughter, and Mary would be left alone.
2: Yeah. Your problems would be over, but sadly you don't know where it is. Have you just farted, sir?
1: No, I don't believe so.
2: Oh, it must have been me then. I beg your pardon. Since I got my arse shot off in the Battle of Quebec, I can't keep track of what my bowels are up to, frankly. Bit of a problem. So, now then, this printing press, what do you think?
1: Do you know what I think?
2: Mm-hmm.
1: I think there's a space over there where my cash box used to be.
2: Cash box?
1: You wouldn't happen to know anything about that, would you, Roy?
2: Well, I won't insult you by lying to you, Sam. The moose took it.

0: The moose.
1: Mm-hmm. Although the moose might just bring it back.
0: Mm. If I told the moose where to find the printing press?
1: Precisely, sir.
0: All right, Sergeant. If you get the map,
1: yes.
0: I'll draw a great big X on it.
1: Oh, yeah, yeah.
0: But before I do that,
1: yeah.
0: I'm going to black out.
1: Oh, bugger.
2: Revolting People featured Jay Tarsus as Samuel, Andy Hamilton as Sergeant McGurk, Sophie Thompson as Mary, and James Fleet as Captain Brimshaw. Ezekiel was played by Hugh Dennis, Cora by Felicity Montague, Joshua by Tony Maudsley, Mrs. Arbuthnot by Susie Blake, and Dr. Rutledge by Philip Pope. Revolting People was written by Jay Tarsus and Andy Hamilton, and produced by Paul Mayhew Archer.

0: My dearest, may I come in?
1: Yes, Ezekiel.
0: If you've finished your soup, I'll remove the tray.
1: Thank you.
0: May I say that, albeit frail, you've never looked more radiant.
1: You're too kind, husband.
0: And my ardor grows stronger. Though now I appreciate your weakened state will keep our marriage bed unrumpled indefinitely.
1: Yes. But let us instead bask in the fervent memory of passion's fever which has gripped us in the past.
0: It has?
1: Why, yes.
0: When in the past?
1: Oh, Ezekiel, please don't be coy. You remember the wine, the moon, the unbridled shouting? Oh, it was a night of nights.
0: Yes, the wine must have been rather heady. What night was this exactly?
1: Surely you remember. You were spectacular.
0: Well, yes, it's rather a gift.
1: And now I grow weary, my stallion.
0: Ah, yes. I'll leave you to dream of our next glorious encounter.
1: I grow weak with anticipation.
0: I'll go have some pie.
1: Good night, then, and God bless.
2: 31 and a half, 32, 33, 35, 40, and 10 is 50, and 50 is a pound. 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Think decimal. 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

0: Is Charles still in this meeting?
1: Yes.
0: Damn, only I've left the corkscrew in that office. I don't suppose I could interrupt an important meeting and say I've just come for the corkscrew, could I?
1: Not really, no.
0: Well, in that case, I'm reduced to the indignity of doing some work. What have you got in the way of new clients? Preferably something interesting, but somehow easy.
1: We've had a letter from the British Association of Hatmakers.
0: Who?
1: They want us to relaunch the image of the hat. You know, make it fashionable to wear hats again. I mean, people just don't wear hats now, do they? I mean, they used to.
0: Well, that's money for old rope, isn't it? We get a few celebrities, a quick photo shoot, a slogan. I feel a prat without my hat, something of the sort. And a big fat invoice. Yes, yeah, all right, you can stick that in my in tray. Anything else?
1: Oh, yeah, Delia Smith rang.
0: Really?
1: She wants to relaunch her image. She wants people to stop thinking of her as a goody-two-shoes.
0: Delia Smith, the bitch in the kitchen. Well... There'll be lunch in it, if nothing else. Yes, all right, I'll have that one as well. Oh, Charles, come on. I want my morning claret. Sonny's over the yardarm. If it isn't, I'll get a new yardarm.
1: I'm sure he won't be much longer.
0: Who's this meeting with?
1: Oh, it's some woman.
0: Oh, that's very informative, Sandy. What woman, precisely?
1: She's from some organisation that wants to reform the prison system.
0: You mean some wet liberal social worker type?
1: Yeah, that sort of woman.
0: In which case, she'll have no money. Why did Dickens' Charles spending so much time with a client who's got no money?
2: Prison does not work, that's the point.
3: And it's a very good point, and one that needs making by somebody else. Look, you want us to treat criminals with compassion and understanding, to be liberal and humane.
2: Yes, exactly.
3: And you've made a powerful case. I do not question your logic, just your sanity.
2: Look, I know it won't be easy.
3: The last time a potential client said that to me, it was a chap at Old Trafford. He said, I want you to make people love Manchester United. I know it won't be easy. I'm afraid we did not take the commission. Let me put it this way. You want P. McSee to use our influence with politicians.
2: I want you to persuade the Home Secretary to start telling people the truth.
3: Yes, you do, don't you? It would be funny if it weren't so tragic.
2: Persuade him to show moral backbone.
3: My dear child, this Home Secretary's backbone is like an eel with itching powder up its anus. He learns what to think from rabid tabloid newspapers and mobs in Portsmouth who beat up paedophiles and then beat up paediatricians and then beat up anybody who's ever been for a pee. I'm sorry, prison reform is an idea whose time has not come.
2: So you won't help?
3: Look, are you stuck in that chair?
2: It's just that we were hoping that ex-offenders in prominent positions would feel motivated to join us.
3: Well, let's hope they do.
2: You know, people who've been in prison but are now highly respectable.
3: Yes?
2: I mean, someone rich and successful now who once got convicted of signing checks in the names of Donald Trump, Donald Duck and the Sultan of Brunei and got 6 months, as you did, Mr. Prentice.
3: Ah, yes. Well, that's a trifling minor misdemeanor that might befall any young chap of spirit.
2: Of course it was, and I'm sure that your politician friends will see it in that light.
3: Oh, I see. So this is a wheeze, is it?
2: Sorry, a wheeze?
3: It's blackmail.
2: Of course it isn't. Blackmail is a criminal offence.
3: So if I don't take this commission, you won't leak to my Whitehall friends irrelevant details from the distant past?
2: Certainly not. Of course I can't speak for my colleagues. They don't all have my moral backbone.
3: I just wanted a week or two in a £1,000-a-night luxury hotel suite. What's wrong with that?
0: You couldn't pay for it, of course.
3: No, but I felt sure that the people who did pay for it unwittingly would have paid wittingly if I'd asked them, which technically I didn't.
0: So, how did you get caught?
3: It was the magnums with champagne that did it. The Sultan of Brunei doesn't drink. You don't mind desperately, do you?
0: Mind? Of course I don't. I think it's rather stylish. But look, we're not really going to take this commission, are we?
3: She made a very persuasive case.
0: She threatened you with exposure.
3: Well, Prentice McCabe has used threats in its time. She did it rather well. But no, I mean, actually, the case itself is persuasive. The whole argument the prison works is utter nonsense.
0: Charles, I always feel a slight pang of anxiety when I think you're starting to believe in what you're doing. Your role in this organisation is to take a cool, cynical look at any proposal put to this company and ask, is there money in it for Prentice McCabe?
3: Well, yes.
0: I am the conscience of this outfit.
3: Well, if you'd rather have the account, then I'll do Delia Smith and the hats.
0: Look, I know we're in a position to pick and choose nowadays. We don't have to take on any individual client if we don't want to, but we cannot afford to be associated with a total disaster. There are still other agencies in the field, people who'd love to see us fall on our faces.
3: There's no earthly reason for us to fall on our faces, and I don't know, she does have a good case.
4: Your whiskies, monsieur.
3: Ah.
0: Thank you, Maurice.
4: Maurice, monsieur.
3: Maurice, one man may toast his muffins before the fine fireplace of privilege, whilst another contracts pneumonia in the knackers of nonentity. Get back to nonentity, Maurice.
4: Oui, monsieur.
5: Psst, Charles, over here.
3: Ah, over there.
5: Are you sure this is safe?
3: Of course this is safe. This is BBC Television Current Affairs. There's nobody here at all.
5: Now, look, what's all this about?
3: Well, I'm here rather unusually as a supplicant, Archie. I represent the broad umbrella movement to reduce the accent on prison.
5: Bum rap?
3: Quite so. And I know I will find a receptive audience. Where are you going?
5: These are the people who want us to let everybody out of prison in the run-up to an election.
3: Archie, all I'm asking you to do is to listen to the facts.
5: Not when I'm trying to write a manifesto.
3: And then I want the Home Secretary to tell people the truth.
5: Don't be ridiculous, Charles.
3: Archie, I feel sure that this case, properly argued, will appeal to the fundamental good sense of the British people.
5: Charles, the fundamental good sense of the British people is that anybody who steals a small packet of cornflakes should be flogged, hanged, drawn, quartered, and locked in a room with Anne Widdecombe.
3: Are you going to submit cravenly, supinely, knicker-wettingly to a tabloid agenda?
5: Yes, that's what we've been doing for the last 4 years. Forget this one, Charles. You're on a loser.
3: Any more of this and I shall be forced to talk to the Liberal Democrats.
5: Now you're being silly.
3: Well, will you at least agree to meet an official bum-rap spokesman?
5: Not this side of the election. Now, you'll have to excuse me. I'm having lunch with the editor of The Sun.
3: What does that entail, exactly?
5: What?
3: Having lunch with the editor of The Sun. Do they serve baked hamster? Do they ask you breast or leg? Or do they just give you a barrel and you scrape the bottom of it?
6: Well, I did warn you, Charles.
3: Archie wouldn't even listen.
6: You said you wanted a challenge, now you've got one. Ah, now that I do like.
3: What's that?
6: It's a picture of Delia Smith with a sumo wrestler. What do you think? They won't be calling her a goody two-shoes after that, will they?
3: No, good lord.
1: I think this is the poster for your hat campaign.
6: Oh, splendid.
3: Let's have a look. Wherever I lay my hat, that's my head. Oh. You have been a busy little bee, haven't you?
6: Yeah. Well, one of us has to keep the Prentice McCabe flag flying, Charles. You know, the top agency in London, as you're always telling me. One of us has to do some work for real clients instead of hobnobbing with criminals, whatever it is you've been doing.
3: I have been seeking to persuade Archie that it is time the government did something courageous and difficult.
5: And failing.
3: Well, yes, and failing, for the time being.
1: You remember when my dad was in Strange Ways?
3: Ah, yes.
1: And you said you'd use your influence at the parole board? And you did. And you got an extra 4 years.
6: Well, we did. We did our best, Sandy.
1: I'm not blaming you. I was only wondering if you could be some help. You know, somebody with direct knowledge of the system.
3: Well, I suppose it's a thought. What's your father actually doing at the moment?
1: 3 years in Brixton.
3: Well, now, you see, this is exactly my point. Sandy's father is living proof that prison does not work. A man who needed a liberal, humane approach based on rehabilitation.
1: Well, I wouldn't say that exactly. My dad's basically an evil bastard. He's beyond hope, really.
3: How very filial of you to say so.
1: Anyway, it was just a thought.
3: And a very good thought, Sandy.
6: Well, I, at any rate, call that a good day's work. Drink at the club?
3: Yes, I suppose so. Actually, what I really feel like doing tonight is giving someone the benefit of my body.
7: Got it.
8: You got the account. The whole of Labour's Get Tough on Crime campaign will be handled by the Gail Shand Agency right up to the election and beyond. High profile, big money. I mean, I know it'll involve us in a lot of extra work.
9: Well, I'd hardly have survived 3 years as your personal assistant if I minded work, would I?
8: Well, cheer up then. Come on, get your coat. I'll take you out for a meal or something. Do you think we should give the Home Secretary a campaign song? Something macho and tough. To beef up his image.
9: Yeah, good idea.
8: What about I'm too sexy for my shirt? Mind you, the Home Secretary isn't too sexy for his shirt. Right, you ready then? Remember, I've got to be at Heathrow by 4 to meet a man who claims to be my husband. I only hope I still recognise him. Janice, what's the matter?
9: Well, I'm really sorry, but there was a phone call from Philadelphia. Jim can't come.
8: But I haven't seen him in 4 months. Why the hell not?
9: Apparently there's a really important conference on the reproductive habits of tsetse flies.
8: Yes, well, I can see that that would be more important than seeing me.
9: It's really hard having a husband who's 3,000 miles away, isn't it?
8: It is when you feel like giving somebody the benefit of your body.
3: Yeah. It's an excellent video, Martin.
6: The hat makers are very happy, and I've invoiced them for a perfectly stupendous amount. How are you doing?
3: Well, making slow but steady progress.
6: You're not getting anywhere, are you?
3: Well, it scarcely carries conviction, Martin, when I'm on one phone trying to persuade a government minister to rise above the crude simplicities of a tabloid agenda, and you're on the other line saying, are you happy with that Delia love, or does it need a bit more tit?
6: If you had just sold your client's saucy kitchen secrets to the Daily Mail for a six-figure sum, you'd be forgiven a little over-exuberance, Charles. Are you expecting a call or proposing to make one? You've been fingering that phone in a surreptitious manner.
3: No, I'm just trying to decide which leading opinion former to badger next. That's all. It's no great significance.
1: Mr. Prentice, there's a call for you. She said it was private and confidential.
3: Ah, I'll take it outside, Sandy.
7: Sandy? Who's on the line?
1: She said it was private.
7: This private individual, would her name be an anagram of Gail Shand, by any chance?
1: Well...
7: Yes, I thought so. Oh, dear. Oh, dear. Oh, dear.
8: This is just a drink, Charles, okay?
3: I'd hardly say that. It's a rather decent burgundy. But yes, I know what you mean. Just a drink. How's the insect specialist?
8: Well, mainly he's not here.
3: You never even told me off for calling him an insect specialist.
8: That's nothing to what I called him last night.
3: My baby, he love insects more than he love me. My baby done left me for a dung beetle.
8: Something like that, yes. It's bloody ironic, isn't it? I left you for him.
3: Yes, so you did. I had quite forgotten.
8: All the time, he's 3,000 miles away. And you couldn't keep your hands 3 inches away.
3: Yeah, even in built-up areas.
8: Especially in the built-up areas.
3: Still, just a drink.
8: For old time's sake. They were good times, though, I must admit.
3: Another, I think, of the Alox Courton.
7: Coming up.
3: Remember that night at the Ritz?
8: It was our first night.
3: We did it to Mozart.
8: And Mozart was never the same again. That night in the Great Eastern at Liverpool Street.
3: We went right through the Enigma variations, including several that Elgar had never thought of.
7: Your wine.
3: Thank you. That night in the Lake District.
8: Yes, who was that?
3: Vaughan Williams.
8: Oh, yes. Fantasia on a theme by Tommy Tussle. I was never very sure whether you were making love to me or to the music.
3: Oh, Gail, sweeter than music are you. Gayer than laughter are you. The Mozart helped, of course. Do you know, I once chatted up a woman. No, this was long before you, of course. Not remotely in your class.
8: Of course not.
3: And she said, Charles, I can't possibly do that. I'm a good Catholic girl. So I said, that's all right. We'll do it to Bach's Mass in B minor. And she hit me.
8: I can't imagine why.
3: Still, just a drink.
8: For old time's sake.
10: Good afternoon, sir. Welcome to the Ritz Hotel. How can I help you?
3: I'd like to book a room, please.
10: Certainly, sir. In what name?
3: The Ludwig van Beethoven Society.
10: You'd like a conference suite with full office facilities?
3: No, just a bed.
11: I got it.
3: Ah, well done.
8: It's a double CD compilation. Beethoven's big ones.
10: Are you quite sure you don't want fax, phone and email?
3: No, a bed will be quite sufficient, thank you, for the minutes and matters arising.
10: I can offer you secretarial backup.
3: Well, that opens up a whole new vista, but no, I think not.
12: Hello again.
7: Ah, Charlotte.
12: Can I introduce you to Jane Cummings from the Prison Reform Trust and Gavin Titley from NACRO?
7: Pleased to meet you.
12: Hello.
7: Hi.
12: Is Charles here?
7: Not as such, no, but I'm sure he'll be coming at any minute.
10: I'm sorry, Gail can't come to the phone at the moment. Yes, of course, I realise it's urgent. I appreciate the Police Federation is an important occasion. Look, I do assure you that Gail is writing the speech as fast as she can. She's extremely strict about serving clients. I promise it will be with you very shortly. I'm ever so sorry the Home Secretary's been kept waiting. I know that Gail is working on it at this very moment.
8: Look, just this once, okay, because we need it.
3: Once? We've got 9 symphonies and 32 piano sonatas to get through. Once?
8: Oh, you know what I mean.
3: You're not getting cold feet, are you?
8: A bit. Oh, Charles.
1: Mr. McCabe, you know those prison reform people? They formed an escape committee.
7: Well, give them some coffee.
1: They've had 4 cups already. Where is he? The last thing he said before he went out was, could I be sure to be back from luncheon time, because this meeting's really important.
7: Then he heard the magic words, Gail Shand.
1: Well, you'll have to take the meeting.
7: Sandy, I don't know the first thing about prison reform.
1: Let's never stop Mr. Prentice.
5: Excuse me, is Mr. Prentice going to be much longer?
7: Let me put it this way. Sandy's father is doing 3 years in Brixton.
5: Really?
7: And this has led Sandy to make a detailed study of prison conditions in this country, and indeed I have no hesitation in calling her an expert. Isn't that right, Sandy?
1: Yes.
7: And I know that Sandy would welcome this chance to talk to you for an hour, or possibly two, whilst I unfortunately have to go out to a meeting. Isn't that right, Sandy?
1: Yeah. I'm an expert on evil, lazy, no good bastards. Isn't that right, Mr. McCabe?
7: Yeah.
10: Well, I have got some ideas for the beginning. Okay, it's please welcome the Home Secretary and the lights go down. And then we get Tom Jones doing the green, green grass of home. And when he gets to the bit, then I awake and look around me at the four grey walls that surround me, the lights go up. And the minister says, Mr. Chairman, ladies and gentlemen of the Police Federation, go ahead, punks, make my day.
11: Oh, hell.
1: Oh, Charles.
11: Go, Gail.
1: Oh, Charles.
11: Oh, oh, God, oh, hell. Oh. Oh. Oh. Ah.
7: One double bed, £2,000.
11: And worth every penny.
7: And worth leaving your prison reform friends hanging about for 2 hours.
11: Martin, I'm sure you coped with them perfectly well.
7: Well, actually, Sandy coped with them perfectly well. She talked to them about her father. By the time she'd finished, three of them came out in favour of the death penalty.
11: Oh, dear.
7: Charles, look, you know how I hate this sort of thing, but we're going to have a serious talk.
11: Yes. Yes, of course we are. Martin, I have sinned against Sandy and against thee.
7: Yes, you have.
11: And you have every right to be solemnly paternal. You're magnificent when you're solemnly paternal.
7: Charles, you've let down a client who put their trust in you. That is a failure of professional duty.
11: Yes, Martin.
7: You know, when I was a young man, it wasn't long after I got my first from Cambridge.
11: You never miss a chance to get that in, do you?
7: I just started work and my boss called me into his office and he said, young man, there is a spiritual impoverishment in doing any job badly. And I was rather a bumptious lad, fresh out of Cambridge, where I got a first, actually. But it made a very powerful impact on me. In many ways, that man is responsible for any little thing I may have achieved.
11: Any little thing? A BAFTA award for best supporting pompous old fart in the office? Oh, that's not a little thing.
7: Charles, you are, for 90% of the time, the coldest, most ruthless, most efficient human being I know. That woman flicks her fingers at you and it all goes haywire. Don't let it destroy you. Nothing is secure forever to a man determined to throw it all away, hell-bent on making a fool of himself, resolved to wreck it all.
11: Not entirely, Martin. Do you know, we once did it to Handel. Handel's Largo is a very erotic piece of music,
7: Martin. I don't want to hear about it, Charles.
11: Although it does lack what I might call the thrust of music for the Royal Fireworks. To say nothing of the entry of the Queen of Sheba.
7: Charles, honestly.
11: A thousand apologies, I'm sorry. Some things in life are best kept private. You're quite right. Now, Wagner really would represent a challenge, wouldn't he? Apart from anything else, the ring cycle lasts for 16 hours. Ever tried keeping it up for 16 hours?
7: Charles!
11: I'm sorry, Martin. You know, if I didn't know you better, that woe-begone look on your face would lead me to think that you were jealous.
7: My private life is deeply happy, thank you. It's also thoroughly respectable, and it does not interfere with work. It was wasted, wasn't it? Every word I said to you yesterday was wasted.
11: Not entirely.
7: You took not the slightest notice of my advice.
11: I did take just a little notice, actually. Martin, my dear old friend, in your capacity as my moral guardian, would you accept the proposition that all's fair in love and war? Would you, for example, accept that these were fair?
7: Good grief. You had yourself photographed?
11: In flagrante delicto and in the Ritz.
7: Good heavens. Charles, is there no limit to your degradation?
11: Strictly business. You see, that is what the Home Secretary's speechwriter was doing whilst composing a speech about punishment.
7: Oh. Ah.
11: Exactly. It does cause one to re-examine the whole concept of penal policy. On the front of an appropriate tabloid juxtaposed with the Home Secretary's speech, I cannot help feeling that these little souvenirs would make an impact.
7: They'll do that, all right.
11: And there is, of course, another aspect to the matter.
3: Good heavens.
0: Charles!
3: Yes, Mr. Chairman, I now turn to something delicate and sensitive. Quite so. As I say, Martin, there is another aspect. The Home Secretary's speechwriter is a married woman. I think that should add a certain piquancy to the Minister's much-trumpeted stance on family values.
0: It'll be dynamite.
3: I'm rather afraid it will. I can't quite imagine what readers of the Sun will make of it. To think that's what she was doing whilst mentally concocting the line, I will stand firm on stiff penalties.
7: Does Gail know about these photographs?
3: Not yet, no, but she will know. I fear it may be rather a distressing experience for her.
7: There is one slight problem, Charles. If the illustrious Miss Shand appears on the front of the Sun, then so will you.
3: You will note that my face is not actually visible in any of these photographs.
7: No, I suppose not.
3: In any case, perhaps they won't get as far as the tabloids. One does strive to avoid unpleasantness.
7: No, Charles, you go out of your way to find unpleasantness.
3: Yes, I suppose I do.
7: And I thought you were genuinely besotted with that woman.
3: Oh, but I am. A wheeze on this scale is a compliment to her.
9: You really enjoy it, don't you?
8: So do most people.
9: I mean, having power over Charles Prentice.
8: Well, it's that look of hopeless devotion.
9: Oh, that's what it is.
8: Yes, it's like having a devoted pet. It does simplify matters when pillow talk is confined to fetch, stay and walkies.
9: You're a very cruel woman.
8: I know. Anyway, what's been happening?
9: Well, remember you've got a photo shoot with the Home Secretary at 4. His office rang to say what should he wear.
8: Well, surf the net, get me some ideas. Power dressing for the modern politician.
9: Gail, you've had an email with a picture attached. It's not power dressing. In fact, it's not any dressing at all.
8: Well, what is... Oh, God.
9: I look forward to your day in the Sun, Charles Prentice.
3: Archie, you really are being quite exceptionally obtuse.
5: Frankly, Charles, it seems to me you're playing poker with a deceptively weak hand.
3: Well, look at these cards. Read them and weep.
5: Yes, thank you. I've seen them. And so what? I mean, all right, a woman who is employed on a freelance basis to write speeches for the Home Secretary has been having a fling with some mystery man. So what? Okay, she will cease to be employed.
3: Well, that certainly.
5: But how does it affect the Home Secretary's position? There's no suggestion that he's directly involved.
3: Archie, was it a particularly lean year for Labour spin doctors when they let you in? The point, my dear, is ridicule. That is what makes a man's position untenable. The ridicule.
5: What you say is true, but how does it affect the Home Secretary?
3: Well, my point, in words of very short syllables, is this. When this young Shand woman was doing what she was doing, she was simultaneously composing a speech for the Police Federation.
5: You've got no evidence for that.
3: Other than the tape.
5: What tape?
3: Oh, Archie, you're talking to Charles Prentice. The conversation, such as it was, is faithfully recorded in remarkably good sound quality. When, for example, they were doing this, she can quite distinctly be heard saying, I am all for the upstanding citizen.
5: Oh, grief.
3: See, Archie, ridicule. Every time from now on the man speaks, people will be wondering what his speechwriter was up to. Something as innocuous as, I will not take the crime figures lying down, will produce derision.
5: Oh, hell.
3: He will become a constant source of unintended merriment, a joke, a farce, a cure for incontinence.
5: Yes, thank you, Charles. You've made your points.
3: Yes, haven't I?
5: You bastard.
3: Well, that is rather why I'm employed.
8: I just can't believe that you had us photographed.
3: I told the hotel it was for the souvenir album of the Handel Society.
8: But why?
3: Love and war, my dear. Love and war.
8: They won't really appear in the tabloids.
3: Oh, no need to worry on that score. They've served their purpose.
8: Well, there's not a lot else to say, is there?
3: Oh, I don't know. What about fetch, stay and walkies? Of course, this does mean you'll never work again, doesn't it? Unfortunately, still, eggs and omelettes and all that.
8: I don't think I'd count on it.
3: Gail, the umpire has said game, set and match. Shake the victor's hand and smile bravely through the tears.
13: The Home Secretary said he would stand down after the election for personal reasons and that he'd wish to spend more time with his chihuahuas. The Prime Minister expressed his deep regrets, although the resignation was welcomed by the broad umbrella movement to reduce the accent on prison. Reports are coming in of a prison disturbance in Brixton.
7: Was there really a tape?
3: Oh, no. Archie was quite right up to a point. I was playing poker.
7: And you won.
3: Well, I've made a start. I've changed the man. I was, of course, hired to change the policy. That is phase two.
7: You really are committed to this prison reform, Lark, aren't you?
3: Well, who is it who's been saying, Prentice McCabe, is that all there is? Wouldn't it be good if we could really make a difference to something? How are hats, by the way?
7: Oh, but I'm down to tell you the truth. I established the man people most associate with hats is Boy George. I mean, all right, wouldn't you like to look like Boy George? Fine. I think Millwall Football Club may have been the wrong place to launch the campaign. It met a certain amount of good-natured violence.
1: Mr. Prentice, is it all right if I take the rest of the day off?
3: Yes, yes, of course it is. I think we've all earned a bit of celebration.
7: Is everything all right?
1: Well, there's been a prison riot at Brixton in D-Wing. They've taken two Labour MPs hostage.
7: Sandy, your father...
1: is in D-Wing. See ya.
7: Charles, how do you feel a prison riot is going to help your campaign?
3: It isn't. She couldn't have done, could she? No, I mean, not even Gail Shan could organise a prison riot. That really is too fantastic.
14: For you. 6 games all. Tiebreak. Love and kisses, Gail.
7: Ah, well now, there's a wheeze.
15: You have been listening to Absolute Power by Mark Taverner, starring Stephen Fry and John Byrd, with Tamsin Gregg, Tony Gardner, Siobhan Hayes, Beth Chalmers and Claire Corbett. The music was by Matthew Scott. The executive producer was Paul Schlesinger. The producer was Dawn Ellis.

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8: That continuity announcer is a National Theatre player and is currently appearing in Anton Chekhov's The Cherry Orchard as a cherry. But now...

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0: presents Son of Cliché, written by Rob Grant and Doug Naylor, starring Christopher Barry, Nick Maloney, Nick Wilton. 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
1: Yes, welcome to A Seat at the Movies here on Hospital Radio. But first,
0: for the convenience of those patients who prefer not to be near people screaming in pain, the sleeping area on the right-hand side of the ward has been designated a no-agonized shrieking area. Your cooperation is appreciated.
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0: Tired of living in London, weary of the crowds, the traffic, the noise, feel like finding some peace and quiet and solitude, then why not get beaten up in Leicester Square? You'll be amazed how quickly the bustling crowds will disappear, leaving you in quiet, restful solitude with the gang of youths who are doing you over. Time to meditate, time to collect your thoughts in isolated splendour in the heart of the city. So go with Mugger Tours. For the price of having your head kicked in, we'll give you a break to remember.
3: Think you can handle it? Think you're tough enough? Think you've got the bottle? Then join the Detestables. 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Have you got what it takes to sit in a porter cabin all day reading the Daily Mirror? 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Or aren't you up to playing the fruit machine and drinking endless cups of coffee in between a quick kip and watching some videos? 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The guts to turn away people who've forgotten their ID cards, even when you know them, even if you're married to them? If you've got the petulance and the tetchiness and you can do the star crossword, you can suck parliaments and balance a pencil behind your ear, there's a job waiting for you with the security guards. So pop along to your security guard recruitment centre and sign up if they'll let you through the door. Remember, we don't accept just anybody. You have to apply.
0: Well, some nice adverts there. And now on Hospital Radio, before our main feature, A Seat at the Cinema, a message to Mandy from Dave in the throat ward. But now, Doctor's Round. A behind-the-scenes look at Dr. Rogers' morning round.
4: Buckinson! Who's next?
0: It's a private patient, sir.
4: Come on, man.
0: In a private ward?
4: Naturally. Who is it, man? Duckworth.
5: It's your wife, sir.
4: Duckworth, it is not my wife. While she's in this hospital, she is a patient. And she's in for what, Buckinson?
0: Because she's ill, sir.
4: Duckworth.
5: For observation, sir?
4: To a doctor, gentlemen, the human body is a machine. A machine it is his duty to repair. You can have no emotional feelings regarding a machine. Ah, Buckinson, what's going on in here? Well, man?
0: Don't know, sir.
4: What are the symptoms?
0: Raised body temperature, reddening of the skin, dilated pupilla.
4: And?
0: Creaking bed spring, sir.
4: Therefore?
0: She's got Guatemalan crossbray fever, sir.
4: Duckworth?
5: Has it got anything to do with the gentleman with her, sir?
4: It has indeed. A man and a woman together. Creaking bed springs. What is it, Buckinson?
0: They're not practicing for a trampolining competition, are they, sir?
4: Duckworth?
5: I think it's infidelity, sir.
4: Very good. Excellent. Chronic infidelity. Cause, Buckinson?
0: Lack of vitamin C, sir.
4: Duckworth?
5: You, sir?
4: Me, yes. How? Come on, come on, come on, man.
5: Your inadequacy, sir.
4: More specific, Duckworth.
5: Your inadequacy to respond to her both as a human being and as a husband.
4: No, Duckworth, it's because she's a cow. Buckinson, what's the prognosis?
0: It's the sticking out thing on the end of an elephant, sir.
4: That's Buckinson, you idiot, that's the proboscis. Duckworth, what's the prognosis?
5: No cure, sir.
4: Yes, sadly not. All right, Buckinson, who's next?
0: She said it was me, sir.
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5: Pump number 3.
7: Yeah, can I help you?
5: Yes, I'd like to pay for my petrol.
7: Yeah, what pump are you?
5: Number 3.
7: Would you like anything else?
5: No, thank you.
7: How about some plastic tumblers?
5: No, thanks.
7: Yeah, key ring? We've got some nice key rings.
5: No.
7: Yeah, do you need a stuffed orange kangaroo?
5: No.
7: Teddy bear?
5: Just the petrol.
7: Digital radio clock, pen calculator, only 35p?
5: No.
7: Suntan oil? Very witty car stickers? When I grow up, I want to be a Porsche?
5: No. No, thanks. I already have one.
7: Oh, brake light D, mister?
5: No, thanks.
7: Yeah, how about a cassette? We got lots of cassettes.
5: No.
7: Yeah, Mrs. Mills plays party songs.
5: I haven't got a cassette player.
7: Oh, do you want to buy one?
5: No, I want to pay for my petrol and buy a can of oil.
7: Oh, I suppose you've got a rubber swimming pool.
5: Yes.
7: Car freshener that smells like the baby's just been sick?
5: No. No.
7: You're very hard to please.
5: I'm not hard to please. I just want some oil.
7: Cigarettes, chocolate, a side of beef.
5: Just oil.
7: How about a lawnmower?
5: Haven't got a lawn.
7: Do you want one?
5: No, just the petrol and the oil. Can I have the oil, please?
7: We don't sell oil.
5: Why not?
7: No room. We got cooking oil.

night in Monterey. One day while he was out at work, the Yaxley boys called round. And when he came back home that night, his darling wife he found. He said, "Who did this, Lucy?" As a tear welled in his eye, Keith Yaxley and his brothers, came Lucy's weak reply.

0: He stood at the barroom door, every head turned round. The roulette wheel stopped spinning. You couldn't hear a sound. Old Yeller turned and locked the door, pushed back his hat and frowned. He said, "Boys, this here's for Lucy," as his pants dropped to the ground. The Yaxley boys, they stood as one. They fought like a cornered rat. But Yeller wanted his revenge. He wouldn't stand for that. One by one they came at him, and one by one they fell. He dropped them, then he had them all, and the bartender as well. Old Yeller was a coward, so they say, but the Yaxley boys still hobble to this day. And they don't forget that night in Monterey.
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3: Hey, it's the Fun Master here. 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Hi there, Funk fans. 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Funk Master, Funk Master, Funk Master. Da, da, da, da, da. Hey, wow, get on down. Gotta move around for the funkiest sounds around. Funky sounds. Get down, get down, get down. Hey, yeah. Get doing it, people. Do it. Do it, people. Now, here, this here's the Funk Master, the Doctor of Disco, saying you've got me for 1 hour, 60 whole minutes of totally vacuous, quasi-American cack. Vacuous, Ooh, hey. Gonna be spinning through the grooves of the funkiest plastic they ever let out the factory. We got the Funky Cat himself, Michael Jackson, on the program, on the vinyl, on the record player. Hey, I know what you're thinking. So what?
2: So what?
3: Hey, Raptor Mount Grandad lovers. Hey, what you know, neighbor? Would you believe it? I come from Stockport. Yeah, but they made me leave. Wow. Excommunicated from Stockport for talking like a loony. Loony. Hey, loony. Hey, I like that one. Loony. Hey, that's a great jingle. Okay, enough of the chat. Hey, you had enough of the chat 3 minutes ago. Hey, let's have some music, oh. Gonna take you back in time. Way, way, way back in time. In the Funk Master's time machine. Way, way, way, way, way back in time. Through the veils, off time, to August. Get down, get down. I say, get on down. Get down. I say, get down. Get on down. Get down. Here, get on down. I knew I should never bring my dog in the studio. Get on down. Hey, why don't you check out the old sundial? Well, looks like we run out of time. The old hands on the clock beat the beat, the beat up. Yeah. Shut up, you vacuous half-wit. Hey, this has been the Funk Master. Sorry about no music, hope you enjoyed the jingles. Get on, get on, get on with it. Good night, salut, au revoir, CAO. And remember, Funk fans, if you're driving home, always use a car. Bye.
4: Cut and blow dry, is it?
5: Yes. I would like it closely cropped on the skull region with a long plate over each ear.
4: What about your second head?
5: My second head, I wish to be completely shaven.
4: What about your third head?
5: My final head shall remain uncropped, save for a single blue streak which shall bisect my occipital and parietal regions thus.
4: Do you want any conditioner?
5: No. No. Yes.
4: You've been here before, have you?
5: No.
4: I thought not. I thought I hadn't seen you before. What do you do then for a living?
5: I'm His Royal Magnificence, the Crown Prince Fedor, heir to the stellar regions of the Galactic Empire, hereditary duane of the powers of lightness, sworn to defend through time and space the golden orb of wisdom.
4: Oh. How'd you get into that lock, then?
5: I had to undergo the birth of fire, recapture the seventh golden link of Thrix's mystic chain, and slay the invisible demon, guardian of the Crystal Mountain.
4: Don't need O-levels, then.
5: O-levels? What be O-levels?
4: Oh, you need O-levels for this job. 3. I suppose that's why you never got into my game then. No O-levels, you can kiss goodbye to a career in hairdressing.
5: Hairdressing? I was tutored by Tharog, the ancient thane of Crygo, who took me to the 7th plane of wisdom and gave unto me knowledge of all things.
4: But not to O-level standard.
5: O-level standard?
4: Yeah, if he taught you to O-level standard, I mean, you'd have some O-levels, wouldn't you? You know, at least something to fall back on should the galactic ruling lot fall through. Chloe, could you get us a cup of coffee, please? Do you want a coffee?
5: No, for I am pledged to thirst until I have vanquished the dark power of Mogador and his hordes of evil faceless ones.
4: Tea?
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7: Hospital radio phoning. The lines are open, so why not give us a call on 01-246804-8871-2-437-8965-009 if you're having problems with your memory.
8: And now the return of the listener's complaints program. I've got nothing better to do than listen to radio and television programs and then sit down and waste even more of the precious short time we have on this earth by writing in and complaining about them.
9: Good evening, and on I've got nothing better to do this week. We've had quite a few letters about language.
7: Dear, I've got nothing better to do. I wish to complain most strongly about the nauseating, obscene, vile, and foul language used in the lunchtime news. How do these f***ing heads ever get their f***ing material past the board of the BBC f***ing governors?
9: Right, Ron Saunders of Birmingham Football Club. But, Mr. John Roberts of Dunstable Beds writes...
8: Dear, I've got nothing better to do. Why?
9: Why what, John?
8: Why?
9: Yes, but why what?
8: Why do all the letters on your programme always start why?
9: Do they?
8: Yes.
9: Graham Bakewell has another gripe to air.
7: Dear, I've got nothing better to do. Can you tell me, please, why the people who read out the letters on your programme always make them sound really sarcastic? I'm perfectly calm, and yet I expect when you read my letter out, you'll make me sound like a demented, foaming lunatic.
9: But it's not only TV programmes that come into the firing line.
8: Dear, I've got nothing better to do. I've been going to bed with our next door neighbour now for some considerable time. I'd have told you about it earlier, but you're never there.
9: Writes my wife.
8: And incidentally, stop reading out my letter in a man's voice.
9: Sorry. 6-year-old Michael Campbell of Cambria writes...
10: Dear, I've got nothing. Mummy is helping me write this letter. Me and Teddy want to know why on earth there isn't a series about a private detective with the power of precognition.
9: But Michael, didn't you see Psychic Cop on Saturday?
11: Quick Martin presents the cop with the power of extrasensory perception.
4: You should have known you were going to say that.
12: Shut up, my man.
11: Quick Martin presents the cop with the power of extrasensory perception, Psychic Cop.
8: Psychic's the name. Phil Psychic. I was sitting in my office on East 43rd Street. I knew I'd be sitting there. I even knew I'd be telling you I'd be sitting there. I even knew I was going to know I knew I'd be telling you I'd be sitting there. I was putting away my second bottle of bourbon. I even knew the bourbon was going to make me throw up over my pants. That's why I sent them to the dry cleaners. I was sitting in my office with no pants on, wanting to throw up over my bare legs. Then I knew this guy was going to walk in and say, "Are you Phil Psychic?" Sneeze, beg my pardon, and clear his throat.
13: Are you Phil Psychic? Sorry.
8: I also knew 2 days later he was going to shoot me to save a lot of time. I shot myself. That's why the next thing I was going to say would be, I threw up over my bare legs. I told you. I also knew the next sketch would be this.
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15: Hello, good afternoon, and welcome to Doncaster Hospital for this afternoon's operations. The first event of the meeting and the one that's attracting most interest is the 3-minute appendectomy. Here's Michael O'Hare.
7: Thank you, Peter. In lane one, it's Mr. Babington, chief surgeon and holder of the 15-second vasectomy title. Lane two, Mr. Jones Davis, who recently performed a 2.5-minute sex change operation on someone who just had one and was heavily sued. Lane three, Mr. Ludlow, rather temperamental, he's failed to complete his last

0: 1 to 2.5 minute sex change operation on someone who just had one and was heavily sued. Laid free, Mr. Ludlow, rather temperamentally, he's failed to complete his last 3 operations, and he's not very popular with the patients, 3 of them especially. Here's Peter.
1: Thank you, Michael, and the official raises the starting pistol, and they're off, and Ludlow off the flyer. In goes the scalpel, a beautiful incision for thorax abdomen, giving us a plenty of room to work it, and flop, out come the intestines. Over to you, Michael, here.
0: And there's a problem there, Peter. They've all been called back. Yes, it's a false start. On come the track officials. Back go the intestines. A few stitches. And we're ready for the restart. Here's Peter.
1: Michael.
0: Peter.
1: Michael.
0: Peter.
1: And they're off again. And Babington gets the patient first. He makes 5 feet incision. Over to you, Michael.
0: Thank you, Peter. And it's Babington from Ludlow and trailing by a yard of intestines. Jones Davis. Peter.
1: And Ludlow holding something and stolen appendix and he's trying to force it back in. He's alone. Michael.
0: And there's tubes and bloody blobby things all over the place hanging off the table and slithering across the marinating floor as they make their way to the final few seconds.
1: Michael.
0: Peter.
1: I love you. Michael.
0: Peter. And as they cross the line, Babington holds the appendix aloft and he's the winner by 2 lengths of intestines, Peter.
1: Well, that's all about... And the race is over, but next week, in your life in their hands, we'll be covering the 2-minute circumcision relay. Till then, goodbye.
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3: 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Sorry. But now...
4: The dramatization by the patients of Ward 16 of the minor Russian classic by Nikol Gligorich, Diary of a Madman.
3: Monday.
5: Today I went into St. Petersburg and bought a lettuce. But I had to take it back when I discovered it didn't fit me.
4: Tuesday.
5: I sit in my garret, down to my last 5 rubles. I feel my grip on reality is slipping, although my central heating system disagrees.
3: Thursday.
5: Something is wrong. This should be Wednesday. My God, have I finally gone mad?
4: Wednesday.
5: Here it is. I turned over 2 pages by mistake.
3: Friday.
5: My melancholia is lifting. I feel stronger and fitter and more able to cope. I went for a walk in Minsky Park this afternoon and laughed for 4 hours.
4: Saturday.
5: Those things that keep appearing through my wall, I've decided to charge them rent. However, when I call round to collect it, they all pretend to be out. All except for the salamander who said he was visiting relatives.
3: Sunday.
5: Laughed all day.
4: Monday.
5: Rose at noon and spent the afternoon laughing again.
3: Tuesday.
5: The bailiff, Anton Gorsky, called and took everything. All except my invisible furniture.
4: Wednesday.
5: Great sadness. I died today.
3: Thursday.
5: Went out to make arrangements for my funeral. My mother is inconsolable.
4: Friday.
5: Funeral cancelled when I fail the post-mortem. Can I do nothing right?
3: Saturday.
5: This is to be my final entry as I plan to commit suicide tonight by eating a sausage. I only hope and pray that Sonia doesn't save me again. Your obedient servant, Nikol Grigorich.
4: Sunday.
5: Damn it.

This is David. Absolutely brilliant. 1-0 Coleman. Saying we're coming to the end. We're coming to the end of the show here. And we come to the end. And Sonam Cliche crosses the line. Just look at that time. Look at that time. Absolutely brilliant. 27 minutes and 33 seconds. And I don't think that Christopher Murray, Nick Maloney and Nick Wilton realise that if that time is confirmed, it is a new Commonwealth record. And while we wait for the official time, and my word, that was fast. The programme was written by Rob Grant and Doug Naylor. And just look at young Peter Brewis. He did the music, beaming all over his face, and he knows it was fast. And there it is. Just look at that. 27.32.5. They've smashed it into smithereens. 0.0196 of a second.

the previous best. A new British and Commonwealth record. But look at the producer. Your heart goes out to him. Alan Dixon. He was looking for a time of around 1.5 minutes. He is heartbroken.

0: And now it's time for us to hand over once again to continuity. I don't know how many of you know this, but if you ever wonder why there's always a short pause between programmes, it's because Radio 4 is, in actuality, a tiny little room in Broadcasting House. And we all have to cram in here to do the show.
1: Too right.
0: Normally, they do the continuity announcement while we're all sloping off. But this particular continuity announcer is rather on the large side.
1: Large?
0: So we all have to get out of the room before they can actually fit in. This is why this announcer has to work on radio. A beautiful speaking voice, but quite enormous. look, I can see them now, stood at the door, munching a double-pound cheeseburger, sweating profusely, about to be winched in the room. So, hang on just a minute. Okay, come on. Just mind the wall.
2: That's right.
0: Yeah. Take it easy. Lower.
2: Watch it.
0: Yep. Steady. And we're just about ready now. So I'll just squeeze past. Excuse me. Would you mind those cream cakes, please? Can you just stop eating just for 1 minute while I... Look, it's gone all over my clothes. Right, okay, fine. There you go. There's the mic. See you next week.
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0: one dirty great snag about being a member of a family. You're stuck with relatives. Relatives are part of the set. You don't volunteer for them. You're lumbered with them. Unlike friends, whom you can select, relatives come in a bulk package deal. Inevitably, you don't like half of them, and the feeling is mutual. In the case of Sir Charles Boniface, managing director and chairman of British United Plastics, the percentages are slightly different. He doesn't like any of his relatives, and the feeling is equally mutual. Unfortunately for the others, there is one relative who terrifies him, his sister, Cicely. If pushed, she can shout just as loud as he can, and longer. Hence the panic in Sir Charles's penthouse office of the British United Plastics building on the embankment.
1: Lock all the doors. This is an emergency. Lock all the doors.
2: Sir Charles, whatever's the matter?
1: It's her. It's her, the beast from 40,000 Favishams. I saw her car in the car park outside. She's here. Sanctuary. In the name of humanity, sanctuary.
2: Oh, dear, I recognize the signs. It's a relative.
1: It's not a relative. It's the relative. My blasted sister. The one who has the brass nerve to create more trouble in the family than I do.
2: And that's saying something. Is there something you want me to do if she turns up here, Charles?
1: Well, you could ask her to admire the view from the window and then give her a quick heave-ho out of it. If she wants coffee, you could make it nice and strong with just a touch of strychnine.
2: Now, you know you don't mean that.
1: Don't mean it, Edith. When it comes to remarks like that, I'm the sort that does mean it.
2: Yes, I suppose you are.
1: Silly old bag.
2: I beg your pardon?
1: Oh, not you, her. The face that launched 1,000 ships and every single one looked back at her and sank.
3: Good morning, Father.
2: No.
3: Oh, he's seen her car?
2: He has.
3: Then why isn't he hiding under his desk?
2: Too fat to get under it.
1: I am still here, you know, and I haven't got cloth ears. Frank, you speak to her.
3: No, thank you.
1: Tell her I've been called away on an urgent thing.
3: That would be a lie.
1: Oh, I say, who's suddenly the complete little George Washington?
3: I am. And I don't chop down other people's trees, either.
1: I'll chop you down to size in a minute. Now then, Frank, my son. My baby boy. To think that only a few years ago you were only this high, and I used to bounce you up and down on my knee.
3: Until I fell off.
1: It wasn't my fault that you had no sense of balance, was it?
3: We both know whose sense of balance was up the creek. I was only allowed to take the empties back. I wasn't allowed to bash the full ones.
1: If I'd known you were going to desert your poor old father in his hour of need, I'd have bounced you harder and let you fall from an even greater height.
2: He could have done too.
1: Edith, cork up. I forbid you to take sides. Now then, where were we? We talked Frank. I'm an old one. I'm a man who's approaching his prime.
3: Yes. But from which direction?
1: Now, don't snipe. One of these days, when I have to lay down my ballpoint pen, all this empire will be yours.
3: Yes.
1: Therefore, as a favor to an old... to a man who's just approaching his prime, how does the idea appeal to you?
3: Forget it. I'm not speaking to your blasted sister.
1: Oh, the young aren't like we used to be, are they, Edith?
2: I wouldn't know, Sir Charles. I'm considerably younger than you are.
1: Oh, it just isn't my day, is it?
3: You're looking at me, Father. No, it isn't.
1: Now, Frank, laddie, dear, lovely old chap.
3: No. She may be my auntie, but she's your sister.
1: You wouldn't care to play swaps, would you?
3: Nope.
1: I blame myself. If I hadn't bothered to have you educated, you'd never have spotted that I was trying to lumber you.
2: Well, I went to roading, but it was months before I spotted that you were always trying to lumber him.
1: Edith, I shan't warn you again. One more word and I'll give you a quick... on the what's-its-name.
3: Even at a time like this, the mauler strikes again.
1: We all have our hobbies, you know. I mean, what is somebody going to do about keeping Sissy away from me? This is urgent.
3: Well, it might help if we knew why she was here.
1: Well, to make trouble, of course.
2: Now, how do you know?
1: Well, because she always flaming well does. And she doesn't mind where or for whom. As long as somebody's in the muck, she's laughing.
4: Come to think of it, she was smiling a bit when I saw her sitting in her car.
5: Frank, for the last time, would you...
4: No, I wouldn't.
1: Deserted in my hour of need. Oh, the ingratitude of a son to his lovable... lovable and kindly father. It makes the mind boggle. And it'll boggle all over you in a minute if you don't see the stupid old faggot!
4: Sticks and stones may break my bones.
1: Don't encourage me! I've been considering belting you with one of Edith's inkstands for some time. Go away! The firm is in voluntary liquidation. Mr. Charles Boniface just left by executive jet for Tibet. He's gone to a holiday camp out there with a high lama, he happens to know.
6: I didn't know you knew any high lama.
1: Oh, shut up. I don't
4: know. Don't use your loaf, Edith. With him, goddesses and priestesses, perhaps, high lamas, never. I know, apart from the obvious, you can't play polo sitting on the back of a Tibetan mountain goat.
1: One thing, if high lamas spit at you, you can always wash it off, then. And, my boy, one more whimsical remark from you about polo, and I'll have you mucking out the stables for a month.
2: Excuse me.
1: Certainly, the door you want is the fourth one down the corridor. Good day, nice to have met you.
2: Bubbles, stay right where you are.
4: Who? Hello, Auntie. Who did you want?
2: Him, Bubbles.
4: I'm terribly sorry. I'm a bubble.
1: Edith, pass your inkstand. I can get him right in the mush from here.
4: You do, and you'll cover Fortney one over the bunch with her table lamp.
1: Then how about you, sir, with her pending tread?
4: One more and I'll bash her typewriter over your head and spin it round till it writes four-letter words on your collar.
2: Family devotion, wonderful. Leave this to me. One more word out of either of you, and I'll phone Daddy Boniface. Daddy Boniface? He's over 80, but he still spanks people.
4: And he hurts.
2: And now then, Bubbles.
4: Sorry.
2: I want a word with you.
1: Not just now, Sissy. I'm terribly busy this morning. If it's urgent, perhaps you could come back in about a year.
2: Now.
1: Very well, this way. We'll go into my office. Frank, you better come as well.
4: What else? Referee?
2: I see you're not interrupted, Sir Charles.
1: Oh, you would. Right, park it, Sissy. Now, what's all this about?
2: It's extremely urgent, Bubbles.
1: Oh, I do wish you'd stop calling me that.
4: I don't.
1: Shut up, you.
2: I demand to know what is going on. According to my paper this morning, the shares of British United Plastics are down a penny.
1: Really?
2: That's all you have to say?
1: Yeah.
2: It's obviously severe mismanagement at boardroom level.
1: And that's a phrase she picked up from Harold's last speech on the telly.
4: Or any of the previous ones.
1: Look, Sissy, what? You wish you hadn't said that now, don't you? Sissy. What are you bleating about, anyway? You've only got three blasted shares in the company, anyway.
2: It's the principle of the thing. From now on, I intend to take a much keener interest in the running of the company.
1: Oh, help.
2: Somehow, I'll get the business back on its feet.
1: Back on its feet, you daft old twit? We're not exactly sitting here waiting for the bailiff, you know.
2: Did or did not the shares go down a penny yesterday?
4: Well, yes, but so did practically everybody else's. I mean, they'll probably go up again tomorrow.
1: Of course they will, so why don't you just go home and wait until then?
2: No, I'm staying here. Just fix me up with a desk and chair here in your office, and I'll soon have things under control again.
1: I utterly refuse. I can't work with Big Sister watching me. I know. You have three shares, don't you? Well, then they went down a penny. Well, here's the threepence. Go and play in somebody else's office.
2: No. Just get me a chair and desk.
1: I won't.
4: You will, you know. Otherwise, she'll phone Daddy Boniface and you'll get a smack BTM. Bubbles?
1: You take the mickey just once more, and Bubbles Boniface will be dishing out smack BTMs on Tiddler Boniface as well. So watch it.

0: Thank you, Hoskins. Did my father give you any hint as to why he wanted you to drag me all the way down here to Boniface Towers?
1: No, sir. He merely said I was to fly a white flag from the radiator pennant pole or he'd open up with a shotgun.
0: Yes, I thought I could see something glinting in the sun from his bedroom window.
1: Well, he did reckon he was under siege, Mr. Frank.
2: Halt! Who goes there? Friend or friend of Sissy's?
0: Relax, Father. It's me, Tiddler Bonnyface.
2: Now, son, I'll see you downstairs in a minute.
0: Jolly good. I've got Aunt Sissy with me. Ah, I was only kidding.
2: I wasn't.
1: Oh, well, back to the garage for another respray. He's fired both barrels through the bonnet so often this week, it's beginning to look like a luxurious pepper pot.
0: For a moment, I thought I was going to look the same way. You know, he nearly winged me in the "won't you sit down, no thanks, I'll stand."
1: Great friend of Sir Alex, is the governor. Taught him to bag grouse a treat, he did.
0: He nearly bagged a tiddler there. Well, something whistled past me, Flippers. Well, what happens now?
1: I just ring the doorbell and give the password, sir.
0: And what is the password? Camarade?
1: No, not exactly, sir. The password is buttered toast.
0: Buttered toast?
1: Was Sir Charles's own idea, sir. Bearing in mind that he's trying to keep his sister out, he didn't want anything to get in here that might possibly be mistaken as crumpet.
0: Yes, that sounds like Father's logic. Thank you, Hoskins.
2: Hands up, boy, Bob!
0: It's only me, Bubbles. Buttered toast.
2: Advanced buttered toast to be recognized.
0: How can I, you old fool? The door's still shut.
2: Oh, hang on.
0: Keep out, Dracula.
2: No, his daughter. Quick, inside so I can shut the door.
0: Look, Father, I've heard of family feud, but this is ridiculous.
2: Hang on while I do the chains again.
0: Oh, no.
2: I know when I'm beaten, you know. I've even had the letterbox nailed up. That scraggy old hen might even try to squeeze through that.
0: Well, now you mention it with her figure, she might even make it. Aunt Sissy is the only woman I know with vital statistics of 18, 18, 18.
2: That's after she's had her meal, isn't it? If she swallowed a pickled onion whole, it would start a rumor.
0: Well, with her face, I doubt if anybody would believe it.
2: That's true. She's got to go, she's got to go. She really's got to go. Is she still crouching behind her desk in my office, waiting to pounce?
0: No, she's now crouching behind your desk in your office, waiting to pounce.
2: Oh, my desk? Oh, Lord. She hasn't sent for a locksmith by any chance, has she?
0: Locksmith?
2: Well, there is one drawer in my desk that I sort of lock, because I keep sort of... Well, you know, it's all sort of happens accidentally, you know, I mean... You know, if you happen to find yourself in a bookshop in Soho and you... You don't like to come out without buying something, do you? I mean...
0: You dirty old devil.
2: No. A simple mistake. I thought it was a magazine on how to keep oneself fit. Diets and all that.
0: And what was it called?
2: The Body Beautiful. When I got it back and read it... I knew by page 3 what one was supposed to be keeping oneself fit for.
0: Then let us hope that Aunt Sissy doesn't bother to break into your desk drawer and see it. With her figure, it's liable to give her one hell of an inferiority complex.
2: That's a thought. I wonder if I should send her the key. With a note saying, "New readers, your size, start here." Anyway, she's got to go.
0: That is a little easier said than done. She has a sort of permanent look.
2: Oh, you don't know what it's been like, my boy. She's completely upset the office routine.
0: So that's why you're hiding down here. What did she do?
2: What did she do? What didn't she do? For starters, she sent back all the booze from my cocktail cabinet.
0: Oh.
2: It was awful. I promise you, there's nothing so sad or so lonely as a cocktail cabinet full of nothing but empty glasses. Each one of them a reproach. They just sit there on their little shelves, neglected. Hurt and unused and empty.
0: You know, you'll have me in tears in a minute. What else did she do?
2: She even wanted to sack old Coggins just because he happens to be hopelessly inefficient. I mean, I ask you, sack old Coggins. He came with the building. Along with the boiler that keeps going out. And the funny loo that flushes 3 minutes after you've pulled the thingamabob.
0: Father, you've been trying to get rid of old Coggins for years. If ever he'd managed to catch the right train and get to the office, you'd have sacked him yourself.
2: Well, that is not the point. Threatening old Coggins with the order of the boot is one thing. Actually getting rid of old Coggins is another. The place just wouldn't be the same. Who else could I frighten the living daylight out of if we got rid of old Coggins?
0: Well, there's always me.
2: But you don't count your family. In any case, you've got considerably more than 3 blasted shares.
0: I hold over 400, actually.
2: I know. If you gang up with Daddy Boniface, you could probably vote me off the board.
0: That's a thought.
2: Don't you dare. Remember your dear old dad. Didn't I buy you a yo-yo when you were 6?
0: Yes. It was a second-hand one with no string on it, but you did buy me one.
2: You played with it even without the string, didn't you? Quite enjoyed yourself. Had a great old time. What about your first bike? Who bought you that?
0: You did. There were no brakes. It had a loose saddle, and we lived at the top of a steep hill. Not being a complete nana, I refused to ride it, but you bought it.
2: Yes. But there you are. You see, you can't desert me now. I said, have a drink. Have a large drink. Make it a treble, if you like.
0: At 9:30 in the morning?
2: Is that all it is? Oh, I mean, when you have to sit up all night with a shotgun, you lose all sense of time. Have 3 eggs and 20 rashers of bacon instead.
0: You're desperate. You're just the tiniest bit desperate.
2: I know. That's why I asked you to come down here. How are we going to get Sissy out of the building so that I can come back? I mean, we've got to act quickly.
0: We?
2: Don't forget the yo-yo. And the bikey-wikey. Laddie.
0: There was also a clockwork train, Daddy. With a spring that went boing-oing-oing-oing because you overwhelmed it, actually.
2: So there was. I'd almost forgot that. I'll mend it for you tomorrow.
0: Funnily enough, I've almost lost interest in it. However, I agree with you that Aunt Sissy has got to go. She might get round to investigating my expenses any day now.
2: She will. We'll just have to think of some way of diverting her attention elsewhere.
0: Ah, that's a thought. Now, what other interests does she have?
2: None. And the next brilliant idea, please?
0: Well, does she have any shares in any other company so that she could move in there and louse that up?
2: No. Natty little problem, isn't it? Yes, that is.
0: Wait a minute. I think I've got it. Mind you, it means you will have to come back to the office.
2: Oh, I knew there'd be a snag. No thanks.
0: It'll work. I'm sure it will.
2: All right. And if it does, I really will mend your clockwork train for you.
0: Oh, qualms, thanks, Dad. You're the bestest in the whole wide world. Bubbles.
2: I warned you before, don't take the mickey. I've suffered more than enough already.
3: The toll of Boniface's office. Well, at least it used to be. No, I'm sorry, sir, he's not here. You could speak to his sister. Yes, I don't know what you mean, sir. I'll get Sir Charles to ring you. Good morning, sir.
2: Wacko, Edith!
3: Ah!
2: It's just like riding the bike. Once you learn, you never forget. I'm happy to say.
0: I should have abandoned you in a country. At least Edith would have been safe from whatever it was you just did.
2: Oh, nonsense. She loves it. We make a perfect team.
0: You mean like Bubbles and Squeak? I knew I'd find a way of using that one eventually.
1: Oh, perhaps I shouldn't have bothered.
2: Take from me, you shouldn't. Not only is the thing from outer Sussex still in my office.
3: I'm afraid so, Sir Charles.
2: That's it. I'm off. Nice to see you again. Good morning.
0: Hold it. If you go, I can't get rid of her.
2: Why not?
0: Somebody has got to sit in your office when she's urgently called away. Otherwise, she won't go. There was a little piece in the paper this morning that might help.
2: I know, I saw her. Page 3 and wearing half a bikini and a pair of cleverly placed arms.
0: That was not the page I was thinking about.
2: Oh.
0: I was referring to page 10. The financial page with some very useful statistics.
2: The ones on page 3 would come in handy as well.
3: Sir Charles, I really must protest.
2: Why, your statistics are all right. But a rough guess, 37, 21, 36.
3: Well, if you must know, the first one's 38.
2: Oh, and I said 37. Oh, I do apologize. I've obviously misjudged you. You must have been on the cornflakes. My congratulations. Keep up the good work.
0: Father, will you please concentrate for a minute?
3: He is.
2: I was right about the 36.
0: We left you down in the country far too long.
2: You could be right. Ask the farmer's daughter next door. What's all this about, page 10?
0: The stock exchange prices. British United Plastics have upped 5p after the announcement of our big new contract with American Industrial Chemicals Incorporated.
2: Well, thank heavens for that. Sissy's threepence is safe.
0: Exactly. So why don't you go into your office, thank her for all she's done to get us back on our feet, and suggest that she takes a well-earned rest.
2: What? Go in there?
0: Yes.
2: Where she is?
0: Yes.
2: But on me own?
0: Yes.
2: No, thanks.
0: Now go on. Be a big, brave Boniface.
2: Not so much of the big, if you don't mind. I'm on a diet.
0: Take it from me, it doesn't show.
2: That's the farmer's daughter's fault. All those free eggs and cheese and butter and so on.
0: The services rendered.
2: Exactly. Who talked?
3: Probably the farmer.
2: Edith, you keep out of this.
3: Sorry.
2: Jealousy, that's what it is. So you want me to go in and whiz Sissy off on a holiday then?
0: That's right. At least it'll give you a bit of time to wall yourself up in your office in case she attempts to come back again afterwards.
2: Well, it's worth a try. Mind you, if Sissy wants to get in, it would sort of take more than the Great Wall of China to keep her out. Oh, that's a thought.
0: What is?
2: China. Perhaps she'd like to go to China for her holiday. We could fill her luggage with anti-communist pamphlets and tip off the Peking customs.
4: Oh, yes. Leglet have no knowledge of old British blag. Suggest banging her in rattle for rest of our honorable path.
2: What a beautiful thought.
0: Well, before you enjoy it too much, you've got to persuade her to go on holiday in the first place.
2: Right, into the Valley of Death. Let's see if we can get the unspeakable horror in the woodshed to go on its holidays. Good morning, Edith. Anything serious in the mail today?
3: Well, it's a letter from the gentleman you usually call Honest Fred, sir.
2: Oh, jolly good.
3: He says, in answer to your letter, he will be delighted to open your account again.
2: Well done, Honest Fred.
3: Once you've settled your previous account.
2: Money grabber! A lot of fuss about nothing. Ring Dead Sir Sid and tell him I'm transferring my account to him.
3: I don't think I'd better, sir.
2: Why the blazes not?
3: Well, it was because of your unpaid account at Dead Cert Sid's that you went to Honest Fred in the first place.
2: Well, I paid up in the end, didn't I?
3: Your solicitor did, sir, on the court steps.
2: Oh, I see. Well, in that case, who have we got left?
3: According to my reference book, sir, Racy Reggie, the horse-playing housewife's hope. Provided that Racy Reggie has an incredibly short memory.
2: Well, fair enough. In any case, we settled with him on the pavement before he could reach the court steps. Ring him up and let's have a quid each way on string bean bag.
3: Oh, your sister's definitely left, has she?
2: Shrewd, Mrs. Chalmers. You don't think I'd be here if she hadn't, do you?
0: Good morning, Father. Welcome back.
2: Thank you, my boy. You saw her off at Heathrow last night, did you? And for pity's sake, say yes.
0: Relax, she's gone. At least for the time being.
2: Oh, please don't say things like that. Even in jest. Hang on. She flew to New York last night. They're 6 hours different from us, are they? 12 hours divided by 2 is... Take cover! She could be back any minute now.
0: Don't panic. He's bound to stay there for a while. She chose New York because an old school friend of hers married an American and settled there. She's staying with them.
2: Well, good luck to the idiots. They'll need it.
0: Well, it'll probably be the end of Anglo-American relations, but the Anglo bitch will be a bit more comfortable.
2: Oh, you don't know the relief. Now, I got a lot to do in my office. Item one, get that blasted desk of Sissy's out of here. Item two, restock the cocktail cabinet. Item three...
3: Answer the phone. Sir Charles Boniface's office.
5: One moment, please. I have New York on the line.
3: It's New York for you, sir.
2: Ah, it'll be her!
3: I doubt it. The operator didn't say anything about would we accept reverse charges.
6: Hi there. Is that Bob?
3: Bob?
6: Yeah, British United Plastics. Yeah, give me CB. Halpacker of the New York office here.
3: Oh, one moment, please, Mr. Halpacker. It's Mr. Halpacker, sir.
2: CB here. Hello, HP, you saucy boy. How are you?
6: Okay.
2: Well, don't change the conversation. He said A1, I'd have put the phone down. What can I do for you?
6: You gotta help me, CB. I've gotta be quick because I'm having to speak from a call box.
2: A call box? What's wrong with your office?
6: Your sister's in it. Apparently, she was a friend of my wife when they were at school together.
2: Sissy was. Well, I know she's staying with a friend who married an American. Oh, life can be fruity at times. Hard luck, old boy.
6: CB, this is urgent. Your sister has had a desk moved into my office. I can't go in there.
2: I know the feeling.
6: Yeah, evidently I stopped with Dollar Cents on Wall Street yesterday, and Sissy is determined to stay here until she's found out who's been frittering away the shareholders' money.
2: Now, don't panic, Alpaca. We've still got an office in Hong Kong. Find out if she's got an old girlfriend out there she can visit.
6: I've already tried that. I gathered from Mr. Hoofling Sue that she'd already sorted them out before she came to you.
2: Oh, dear. Australia?
6: Uh-uh. They told me to take a bigger running jump than a kangaroo can.
2: Africa?
6: The war drums are still beating.
2: Russia?
6: Niet.
2: Paris?
6: No.
2: Berlin?
6: Nein.
2: Then blow your pre-packed processed luck, Mr. Halpacker. Tell you what, why not move to Texas? There might be a farmer's daughter out there who likes long walks in the country. Don't send the old trout Sissy back here, Halpacker, or you're fired!

Edwards, Frank Thornton, and Gwen Cheryl have been disposing of a relative in The Big Business Lark, written by Laurie Wyman. Jimmy Edwards was Sir Charles Boniface, Frank Thornton was Frank Boniface, Gwen Cheryl was Edith Chalmers, Sissy Boniface was played by Elizabeth Morgan, Hoskins by Nigel Graham, and Mr. Halpacker by Alexander John. The show was produced by Alistair Scott Johnston.

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1: Beauty of Britain by Christopher Douglas and Nicholas Sanderson. Episode 5, Mission Command.

0: Where is my prescription gone? You've taken my Veruca cream prescription.
1: It's in your pocket, Derek. Shall we check again?
0: I know what your game is. You're sly. You'll have my string bag off me next.
1: I've got your bag, Derek. Here it is. You swung it at the lady who was trying to get on the bus.
0: It would do her good to walk. She was fat.
2: Like a lot of the elderly British gentlemen that I look after, Derek has a tendency to sweat the small stuff. I think it's to do with the amount of extra mature cathedral city they eat. Derek accused the chemist in Little Lloyds of poisoning him, and when I was helping him walk to the post office, he spat at a woman with a pushchair for taking up too much space. It's right that the over 70s should have their voices heard, but as it says in my interactive DVD, People Skills for Work and Life, you have to accept and build if you are going to take people with you.
1: Hi, Derek. Why did you do that?
0: He was kill jumping. He does it every time I come to the day center.
1: Mr. Bailey, are you okay? I'll bring you some tea and biscuits.
3: Thank you, dear.
4: Oh, hiya, Derek. How's it going? Do you remember me, Nicole? I was your senior caseworker.
0: You are a lovely girl. Where have you been? I've missed you.
4: Oh, never had my hand kissed in a day center before. You've not lost your charm, have you, Derek? Just going to have to give that a little spray with my antiseptic gel there. Oh, you're right, beauty. Still working further down?
1: On a freelance basis, yes. It's useful while I'm scoping out plans for my own consultancy.
4: Oh, well, it's good to have a dream.
0: Nicole, I would like to invite you for a romantic weekend on the Eurostar.
4: Oh, I'd love to, Derek. But I'm too busy. Oh, yeah, they put me in charge now. Can you believe it?
1: You're running the whole day centre.
4: I've got responsibility for it, among other things, yeah.
1: I don't envy you keeping track of those jigsaw pieces. And that Roger de Courcy lookalike can be a nightmare to deal with.
4: Oh, bless. No, I'm Director of Self-Staff Elder Care Strategy now for Miss Hins. Not there, Derek. That's inappropriate. We decided that, didn't we? But I did want to have a little chat with you, Derek, about our new pilot scheme.
1: You're not doing It's Never Too Late to Microlite again. I thought the lessons had been learned there.
4: No, what it is, we're bringing in a system whereby we empower our customers by paying them an allowance so they can manage their own care. How does that sound, Derek?
0: Cut out the middleman.
1: Hope I don't have to wait as long to be paid as Derek's milkman. The poor man says he's going to have to sell his float and do his rounds on foot.
4: Actually, Beauty, your employment would be contingent on Featherdown getting on the list of approved service providers, yeah? Same for all the local agencies. Pillow Plumpers, Balmoral Care, they'll all have to pay.
1: Featherdown are used to filling in loads of pointless forms, so it should be no problem.
0: Why don't we take a seat in the Havana Coffee Hub, Nicole, and you can tell me how much money I'm going to get going forward.
5: I remember that Nicole crying down the phone to me because some old man just weed on her shoe. She couldn't hack it. That's why she's been promoted to management.
1: Karen, I don't understand. Who will be paying me? Derek or Featherdown? Or does the coalition want me to do it for nothing, eh?
5: Unless Featherdown gets on Nicole's approved list of suppliers, nobody will have any work. And let's face it, my pro golf days are over. Ditto the glamour modelling.
1: Yeah, if you're able to combine the two, Karen, there may be a niche market.
5: I've not spent 8 years growing this business to see someone else get their skinny little posh snout in a trough.
1: So, you think Olivia at Pillow Plumpers will be pitching as well?
5: Of course she will, unless she's off skiing or having some more twins or something.
6: 400 pages of these service providers' guidelines. Poor old Percy Printer's wheezing like a grampus.
5: Let's have a look at the master plan then. My Couch by Nicole.
1: This is a hymn sheet, Sally. Have you pressed the wrong button again?
6: I printed on the back of the leftover programmes from my choir's last concert. I try to recycle where I can.
5: I'm not surprised they're left over.
6: Yes, well, it was an adventurous programme. But we had a very appreciative eight turn up, and we made short work of the wine box, I can tell you.
1: We always start with the dirty dancing medley, huh? Oh. That fills the church every time.
5: Glad someone's got a grasp of the commercial realities. Now then, assessment exercises are based on the battle principles of General von Moltke of the Prussian Army. What was she on?
1: Mission Command, Karen. It's the directed opportunism business model.
6: Oh, Lord, it sounds a bit jargony.
1: Yeah, it's common sense, really. Is there a picture of a soldier with a spike on his helmet giving a PowerPoint presentation?
6: How do you know about it?
1: I read the book after I saw it on QVC, and they did a thing about it on Daybreak with Adrian Childs, dressed up as Emperor Franz Joseph, but it was rubbish.
2: That man has no regal bearing, eh?
5: Oh, I stir my head in just looking at the chapter headings. Measuring the success of your outliers.
2: It's outliers, Karen.
5: Oh.
2: They're officers lower down the command chain, tasked to act on their own initiative without fear of retribution from their superiors. The model helps you identify the best people.
6: Well, I think it sounds rather fun. Isn't it like the buttercup test?
5: It's not like that at all, Sally. It's a nightmare. Well, that's it. If I've got to do this, I'm giving up now. Pillar Plumpers can have the business. I just want to go to Dubai. Play golf.
2: Karen, listen to me. Here is the battle strategy. I will look on QVC and see if the book is still on easy pay. Once you have read it, it will unleash your decision-making energy. Our enemies will be crushed like the Habsburg Battalion, and the social services contract will be ours.
0: 14 minutes and 25 seconds. That's a bit on the slow side, Angela, for getting to Paddy Power and back. On the plus side, you did very well with scraping the old bits of dry skin off my feet.
7: Oh, great.
0: But I'm seeing a few other people today, so I'll let you know in due course. Hmm?
7: Yeah, of course. Great. Thanks for seeing me. Bye.
0: All right, and good luck with the PhD now.
2: Hello, Derek. Oh, visitors. That's unusual for you.
0: Have you come to apply for the position of care, Beauty?
2: I'm here to get you up and give you your breakfast as usual.
0: Well, you're too late. I've had 5 breakfasts already this morning. Didn't you hear Nicole empowering me? I can choose who I want to look after me, and you are up against some very strong competition.
2: Is that so?
0: Now, video plus me the next 2 episodes of Hollyoaks, please. And I would like a small rum and lemonade and the paper. I will be in the lounge.
2: Hello, Beauty Olunga, freelance care professional. How can I help you?
8: It's Olivia from Pillow Plumpers. Have you got a second?
2: I'm on a job for Featherdown Butter. I've got a small window.
0: I'm waiting for my rum.
2: We'll do your blood sugars first before we start thinking about any rum. Sorry, Olivia. Back live with you now.
8: Lovely. I just wondered if you might be free for a little lunch on Tuesday. Something I want to run by you. I mean, I know you're committed to Featherdown, but...
2: Well, I'm always looking for business opportunities, Olivia. That's the beauty of freelancing.
8: I'm so glad to hear that.
2: Tuesday, I'm usually helping with the mobile mills, but I should be through by 11.
8: Do you know the Radisson Blue canal side?
2: Oh, yes, Olivia, I do. I had a grab-and-go brunch there only last week.
8: Oh, busy lady.
2: Yeah. But I should be able to punch a hole in my schedule for you.
9: I hope the water temperature's okay for your feet, ladies. The fish helps have it hot.
10: Yes, fine. And can I have a large Pinot Grigio, please, Tiffany? Do you want one, Beauty?
2: Oh, no, thank you. Maybe just a small one. All right, I'll have the same with you. Thanks, Tiffany.
10: It's good here, isn't it? Used to be mud wraps, and then it was hot gravel, and now it's fish nibbling at your plates.
2: It's quite a nice sensation, Karen. Once you get used to it.
10: I think some of mine have overdone it. Their eyes are bigger than their little fishy tummies. Oh, look, he's having a kip, that one.
2: Anyway, it's very kind of you to treat me this afternoon.
10: Yeah, well, what it is this pitch meeting, right? I want you to come in with me. If we get the nod from Nicole, it's going to mean way more business. Oh, he's burped up. He's coming back for seconds.
2: Actually, Karen, he's eating up the kettle chip crumbs we dropped in the tank.
10: So, we'll need someone to run another office. I'm thinking Nantwich. You up for relocating? Again, a virgin active.
2: Oh, Karen, that's fantastic. If I wasn't having my toes bitten, you'd have to pinch me.
11: Hi, guys. Room for one more in the tank?
12: All right, Olivia.
2: Hi, Olivia. Are you having the Beyond Pampering package too?
11: Oh, literally just the top up. I've got to drop Rufus off at ballet and Florence for the chess final. Then I have to find something to wear for my speech tonight.
10: Tough for young kids, isn't it? Still, be at boarding school before you know it, then you'll get your life back.
11: Yes, I can't wait. What took them so long to invent this? Ooh, and you're such greedy little chaps. Saved my life after the marathon, this. Have you got a place this year, Karen?
10: Yeah, no, it's all been a bit full on. So, yeah, probably do something later on in the year. Bungee jump, me and the girls, something like that.
2: What?
11: Isn't this social services pitch a bore? I've got the Pillow Plumpers legal team crying into their burgundy over it. Have you been on to your guys?
10: Yeah, we're just going to wing it on the day out with you,
11: Well, good a way as any. Right, that
7: that's me done. No more tasty liver toes for you, fishy wishes.
10: Oh, you're off already then. Pain in the arse having it all, innit?
7: You've been reading my blog.
10: No, I haven't actually.
1: I loved that post where you said you fed the chickens in your party dress, but forgot to give the kids their tea.
7: All true.
10: Tiffany, is Mom Warren coming?
1: Oh. And then you got to the award ceremony and you realised you still had your Wellingtons on.
7: Yes, that's what I'm off to talk to the publishers about now. They want me to turn the blog into a book.
10: Oh, fingers crossed on that one then. Cheers, Aunt Olivia. Fine.
7: Yes, my life is spinning out of control.
10: Could be worse.
7: No, that's the title of the book. Are you still okay for lunch on Tuesday, Beauty?
1: Mm-hmm. Yeah,
7: right. Love you and leave you, ladies of leisure.
10: What lunch? Where?
2: Karen was furious about my lunch with Olivia and told me the Nantwich offer was dead in the water. Sadly, so were one or two of the Gararufa fish when she lost her temper in the nibbling tank. I included all of them in my prayers during the Dirty Dancing medley rehearsal at church.
12: She's like the wind through my tree.
2: I know She's Like the Wind is one of your favorites, God, but if I could just distract you for a moment, I need to find a salaried position to take me out of the freelance shark pond, preferably in brand awareness marketing, but I'd be happy with something in global media. You've helped so many of us at church since we came to Britain. Only Grace and Barbara haven't found employment, and once you've sorted out Grace's bigamy charge, I'm sure things will look up for her. So, as I say, brand awareness or global media, but in the meantime, I'll see what Olivia's got to offer. Oh, sorry, God. I've got to concentrate on a tricky key change. Oh, and please, could you make sure that the bruschetta with extra pecorino is still on the brunch menu at the Radisson Blue?
7: So, Agnieszka, that's 50 quid from the Tooth Fairy on Rufus's pillow. Yes? And the Vera Wang dress to the cleaners? Yes, we've got an action against domestic slavery dinner tonight. Bardzo dobrze, Agnieszka. Dziękuję. Sorry, Beauty, I really will put this on silent now. Now, what were you saying?
1: Well, Olivia, I've scoped out my business plan, and I think this new social services system could mean lots of exciting possibilities for pillow plumpers. So, perhaps we can dovetail our ambitions?
7: Fantastic.
1: I better get this on the table now. I'd be looking to pull down at least 42k.
7: Yeah, why not? What I wondered was, I'm just going to go straight to mixed leaves. We don't want any bruschetta, do we? No, great. What I wondered was if you could help me out of a spot.
1: In my dictionary, Olivia, spot is just another word for opportunity.
7: Fab. Now, some of my care professionals haven't had their visas renewed, sadly. And I know how tremendously well hooked into the network you are, what with your church and contacts at home and everything.
1: Ah, well, that's true. You might as well know. Karen's offered me a job setting up the new Featherdown office.
7: Really?
1: In Nantwich.
7: Well, Nantwich is no bad place to learn from your mistakes.
1: Olivia, you're not hearing me. I don't have to go to Nantwich.
7: Ah, okay, so you're going to work remotely. Well, good luck with that then. But, you know, if we could just get back to our situation here.
1: Oh, absolutely, eh? Let's stay in the now. So, talk to me, Olivia.
7: Yes, I'm trying to. What I need from you is some leads. Fellow carers who might be looking for work.
1: You want to buy names and addresses of people I know.
7: Ah, so you want to find us fee as well as lunch. Very sharp. Maybe Karen's made the right choice. Okay, £8 a head, but they've got to be genuine.
1: £8?
7: £10, then. But you don't get it until I've placed them.
1: I see.
13: Hi, Tamsin. Yeah. Okay, give me a sec to log in and I'm with you.
7: Sorry, Beauty. Doing a Mum's Net web chat, but I'll only be live for 10 minutes. What were you saying?
1: I don't think we've got anything more to say to each other. Not even live.
14: Excellent! Mind you don't ruin yourself a mischief.
1: What on earth is going on here?
14: Empowerment, Beauty. I've used the care budget for something that will do me good. Sit quietly and watch to pass. Or come back later.
1: Right. That's going off. Topaz, go Go and put some clothes on.
15: It's all right, Mrs. Williams. Your husband's a perfect gentleman.
0: A paper bust for another 10 minutes with a pole.
1: Derek, do you think this is what Nick Clegg had in mind when he introduced the personal care budgets? Disgusting lewdness in your living room.
15: Oh, it's actually a really good form of aerobic exercise. There are classes at the leisure centre. I'll give you a leaflet. It's great if you want to lose a bit.
1: I would suggest you see if there are any classes in self-respect.
0: Calm down,
1: this is a vulnerable old man who needs proper care. It's a disgraceful misuse of taxpayers' money.
0: I would like to draw your attention, beauty, to the condition of feet. Has the flakiness cleared up or has it not?
15: I think it was a stress-related condition, actually.
0: I am able to put my weight on them again, make my own visit to Paddy Power. Hey, do not underestimate the healing power of erotic dance, beauty.
1: Topaz is not a doctor or a health professional.
15: Well, not yet. I take my part once in the summer, so fingers crossed.
0: £100, we agreed. I hope that's in order.
15: Great. I can get volume 2 of Kumar and Harry's paediatric rheumatology with this. See you next week, Derek.
0: Right. Lunchtime. What are you going to poison me with today?
1: What have you got? Have the mobile meals delivered?
0: Unfortunately, I don't have the wherewithal to maintain the payments.
1: What about the money you owe me?
0: Well, I've had to prioritize. It's a pilot system, like Nicole says. It'll take some bedding in.
16: Come in, beauty dear. Bear with me while I bash out the direct debit cancellation. It's absurd what you have to go through these days.
1: Won't the bank accept emails?
16: No, it's just we're currently between broadband suppliers, if I can put it like that. Actually, I'm rather enjoying the feeling of the old Olivetti under my fingers again. Do you know I used to have a WPM of 86?
1: Well, it's a good job you're not wearing your nail extensions then.
16: No, indeed. Cup of camp coffee, dear?
1: Oh, no, thank you. Sally, Derek hasn't paid me for the last 2 weeks.
16: Spent it all on beer and baccy, has he? We've had that problem with several clients.
1: It's just, I can't afford to pay my rent.
16: Oh, tell me about it. Social services haven't paid us either. I invoiced them for our service provider's fee weeks ago.
1: It's well into 3 figures now, and I need to get paid by somebody.
16: Yeah, of course you do. I'm not authorised to issue payments, I'm afraid. But Karen, the vaccine, she's playing golf on the municipal course. That's how bad things are for all of us.
17: Sally, you've got that pitch document typed up yet?
16: Well, I just need to find some new Tippex. This is a bit crusty. But Beauty was wondering if we could sub her for the last 2 weeks with Derek.
17: Got my morning off from pillow plumpers, have you?
1: Oh, it's more of a consultancy role Olivia's offering. But nothing set in stone. Karen, I hadn't realised things were so tight for you.
17: No, it's all good. Get the company checkbook out there, son.
16: I'm not sure I can lay hands on it.
1: So you got on top of the business opportunism tactics then?
17: Yeah, the Von Moltke battle play theory, yeah, all there. Bring it on.
1: There's sometimes a trick question about where you place your cannons before an attack. The right answer is protect your line of munition supply.
17: Okay, right? Thanks. Yeah, anything else?
1: Well, the money, but that can wait.
17: No, cash do you? There you are. Right, there's 30 in the purse there. Sally, handbag, now. And here you are, take my iPhone, probably get another 30 for that. Staper, Office World Limited Edition, that. Right, so.
16: I'm not giving up my chair, it's orthopedic.
17: All right, take the printer then. Don't need it anymore anyway.
2: I didn't want to take advantage of Karen's difficulties by accepting her iPhone and the office printer. Obviously, Nicole's new system was impacting on all of us. But I was grateful for the £30 cash, and I couldn't believe it when cash converters gave me 45 for the stapler. It meant I could pay some of my rent arrears, but it still didn't bring me up to date with what I was owed for looking after Derek. He was broke too, as a result of spending all his care benefits on burlesque. I decided Nicole needed to see that he was becoming undernourished, so I took him to the day center at the hospital. At least he would get a pink wafer.
18: First up, welcome to this elder care service provider pitch event. Thanks to the Pillow Plumpers team for coming. Hi, Olivia. Hi, guys.
19: Morning, Nicole. I'm tweeting about this. You okay with that, Nicole?
18: Yeah, no, I am too, yeah.
20: I just retweeted you, Olivia.
18: Okay, brilliant. And Balmoral Care, it's great to see you.
19: Yay!
18: And obviously, good to have Karen from Featherbed with us.
17: Featherdown.
18: Yeah, excellent stuff. Right. So, we're just going to hand out the equipment for the group exercise, give you a chance to familiarise yourselves with it. Obviously, the ammunition's not live. You'll be relieved to hear. But do watch your fingers on some of the weaponry there.
1: Ow! Nicole, are you busy?
18: Come in, Beauty. You're not too late. Have a seat. Are you part of Team Featherdown?
1: No. Nicole, I'd like a word with you about Derek.
18: Ah, you need to talk to the casework line manager there. I'm actually facilitating a pitch event now, so not surprisingly, that's where my head is. Okay, pillow plumpers, follow me for your presentation. The rest of you, I suggest you huddle and talk tactics.
1: Karen, are you all right to do this on your own?
3: Yes, thanks. Just got to get on top of these documents and this stuff.
1: Actually, there are intelligence reports about the movements of the Austro-Hungarian regiment.
3: Yeah, I know what they are. Just got to...
1: Karen, there is a spare pointy helmet there. I mean, I don't know if you want me to, but I'm here now.
3: You've got Derek to look after.
1: He's with the podiatrist, and then the Roger de Corsi lookalikes on, so I've got a good 3 hours.
3: What are you doing?
1: Karen, give me those flags and tighten my chin strap. We've got a battle to fight!
18: So, that's obviously a very graphic DVD.

0: very graphic DVD of what can happen when your chain of command breaks down. But I'd like to bring things back into the room now and to ask you to give me a, for instance, Karen, of how you can use von Moltke's principles in your everyday business practice.
1: I don't know.
2: Well, Karen, you like to let your subordinates act autonomously, don't you?
1: Oh, yeah, yeah, I'll do that.
0: Specific examples, please, Karen.
1: I'll let Sally have Lady Grey tea in the office. I can't stand the smell of it myself, but give and take, innit, Nicole?
0: I'm sorry, but it's clear to me that you haven't really prepared for this, have you, Karen?
3: Oh, is this the trick question about the ammunitions?
0: Are you seriously expecting me to believe that you want to become an approved provider of domiciliary care for this unitary area?
1: We want the work, yeah.
0: I've not seen any evidence so far of your commitment to this process.
2: Excuse me, Nicole. Karen has run a carer's agency since 2004. She's won a Stock Means Business Bronze Award. She works round the clock.
0: That's not relevant to this discussion. And frankly, nor are you.
4: Don't you talk like that to one of my best people. Beauty has forgotten more than you will ever know about looking after dementia patients. And if you dare ever,
2: leave it, Karen. She's not worth it.
0: I'm looking at your competency to work within the system, Karen. And to be honest, I'm just not seeing it.
2: I'll tell you about your system, Nicole. Carers are not being paid. Small businesses are having to sell their office furniture to pay their bills. The only people you're empowering are these sex workers. And now I'm going to act on my own judgment without fair reprisal. You, Nicole, are arrogant, incompetent, and you need to move on from bootcut trousers. And you can put a hashtag on that, huh?
5: It was a shame that Karen didn't do herself justice at the assessment day. And it was no surprise to see on Olivia's blog that Pillow Plumpers had made it onto the list of suppliers. What I hadn't expected to read was that she decided to give something back by joining a community choir. I can't say I was delighted to see her when she turned up at the Burslem Hope Mission Hall, but beggars can't be choosers in the world of competitive gospel singing.
2: Okay, well done, everybody. Let's break for tea there. Olivia, have you done much gospel singing before?
6: Oh, I'm sure I'll soon pick it up. Now, give me the dates for our concert and I can post them on Mum's Net.
2: Because if you want to commit, Olivia, there's usually an audition.
6: Oh, cool. Excuse me, I want to have a quick word with some of the girls.
2: If you are looking to recruit staff, you should talk to Barbara and Grace. They are the best in the business.
6: Barbara and Grace. Right. Glad to know there are no hard feelings, Beauty.
2: Of course not. If you cannot respect your opponent in arms upon the field of battle, Olivia, why then, how can you respect yourself?
3: Well, what about dog walking?
1: No.
2: I think when times were hard for Britt Eklund, she set something up like that.
1: How much did you get for walking a dog?
2: I'm not sure, and maybe it was a donkey sanctuary.
3: At our last old girls' reunion, we discovered we had 26 dogs between us. Only 3 husbands, sadly. But the point is, there's a market there, Karen, and it's growing.
1: Elder care is Featherdown's market. Was until we got shafted by Nicole and Olivia.
2: I think Pillow Plumpers are going to have some staffing issues before long. I just sent her a bigger mist and an out-of-work guest fitter. Told her they're the best in the business.
0: Oh, you are here then. I've been trying to get a hold of you. Has your email changed?
1: Sorry, Nicole, I'm not interested in your feedback. I'm having a strategy meeting.
0: Great. That's what we love about Featherdown. No time wasting. Yeah, I mean, because that's what got you to the top of the list of our suppliers.
1: Thought Pillow Plumpers have got the nod.
0: I shouldn't really be telling you this, but we've had a few issues with the competency of their carers.
2: Oh, that's a shame.
0: So, yeah, I mean, I just loved that you pushed back on the challenges I gave you. You supported each other. You weren't afraid to expose your flanks in battle conditions.
1: So we're back in business?
0: Well, the council's just had another massive round of redundancies. So we're going to need doubles in the amount of agency workers going forward.
2: How are we all going to get paid?
0: Yeah, well, we have taken a pulse check on that. And we've recognised that, you know, there have been some issues there. But we'll have settled your invoices by the end of the month. Yeah? And starting week 34, we're streamlining the whole system. Woohoo!
2: Right, Derek, your bloods are fine and we've done your injection, so I'll see you later.
7: Not so fast, young lady. I've got bad news for you. The flakiness of my fate has returned with a vengeance.
2: Oh, dear. We'll have it.

0: at it after your bath this evening.
1: No, look at it now. You see that? Unless you get the nail clippers to it, I won't be able to get my sock back on.
0: Oh, the bath will soften up the skin, but I've got to get on now, eh? I've got another client.
1: That's what they do in this country. Leave you to die in the draft with no socks on.
0: That's right. We are very cruel, eh? Bye-bye.
1: Are you in too much of a hurry to get paid?
0: Oh, so Nicole's new scheme started already?
1: Correct. It's a voucher-based system. Now, you sign the pink one, then I give you the yellow one. You present the blue one to your employer, or does that go to the social services?
0: This is for the milkman, Derek.
1: Look, don't confuse me. Ah, yes, that's right.
0: Tell you what, eh? I'll have his tokens and the 2-for-1 pizza offer, and we'll call it quits, eh?
2: Beauty of Britain was written by Christopher Douglas and Nicola Sanderson. It starred Jocelyn G. Essien as Beauty, with Nicola Sanderson, Felicity Montague, Oscar James, Morwenna Banks and Vicky Pepperdine. The music was provided by the West End Gospel Choir. The producer was Talusha Gilani.
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0: If you're paying this kind of money for a car, you'd want it to have a touch of style, legroom, four doors, and all that. 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
6: Ladies and gentlemen, we present The Navy Dark by Laurie Wyman, starring Leslie Phillips, Stephen Murray, and John Pett. Whatever job you hold, there's always that ghastly day when your employer tells you he's reviewed your past year's work and decided to send you on a training course. This means either that you've been marked down for promotion in the near future, or you've made such a pig's breakfast of your job in the last 12 months, he's sending you on a course as a sort of last-ditch chance. As an employer, the senior service is no exception to this rule. But when the Royal Navy is represented by Captain Tovey, and the employee selected for the course is the first lieutenant of HMS Tugbridge, Mr. Murray, well, the victim may as well resign his commission now and save time.
7: Me? You want me, Captain Tovey? You want me to go on this course and rush about over rough ground and undergo special training with all those young chaps?
8: I do, Lieutenant Murray. It is to be a refresher course.
7: It is. Well, it may refresh them, but it'll probably finish me.
8: Then we shall just have to take that risk, shan't we?
7: There must be somebody else you could send, sir.
8: Only myself, Lieutenant Murray. But I am a married man.
7: Oh. Heather?
9: I'm very flattered, Stephen, but the answer is no. And in any case, we couldn't get the band published in time.
7: No. Wait a minute.
8: Forget it, number one. You are going on this course.
7: Oh. May I ask when, sir?
8: Immediately, number one.
7: Immediately? Well, in that case, I'd better get back to the ship and pack my...
8: You won't need them.
7: What about my...
8: You won't need them either.
7: Oh, surely I can't go without my
8: spare supplies.
7: Well, even so, I've still got to go and...
8: That's been arranged.
9: There is one thing. You could plead ill health and ask for a medical examination.
7: Of course, it's very bad.
9: Well...
7: Right, I demand a medical examination.
8: That's not necessary. You'll be given one when you get there.
7: I will. What for?
9: To make sure you're strong enough to last out the course.
7: I've been set up. That's what it is. I've been set up.
8: Not yet, number one. But you will be by the time you have finished the course.
7: Oh, I gathered.
9: Why pick on me, sir?
8: Because amongst other things, number one, this course is designed to brush up discipline. Every officer has to go on and refresh a course from time to time. I remember when I was a first lieutenant and I had to. I was in my early 20s at the time.
9: Oh, really, sir? Oh, wasn't that the time when all the girls were called flappers and wore long beads and did the Charleston?
8: Not the early 20s, my early 20s.
9: That must be about the same time.
8: That's what she does. She's nice.
7: Well, don't appeal to me, sir. I've yet to have enough trouble for my own.
8: Oh, you have, number one, you have. And the sooner you get off the system, the better it will be.
7: I can't go like this, sir. I'm just with the clothes I'm standing up in.
8: Oh, yes, you can. A special combat dress will be provided.
7: Combat dress? Who am I fighting?
8: Well, apparently me at the moment. And you're losing. So, get a move on or you'll be late. Transport is waiting at the main gate.
7: I haven't even got a razor.
8: On this course, you won't have time to shave.
9: But, you know, Stephen, I think you might look quite nice with a beard.
8: Then, Jason, if he hangs about here much longer, you can watch it grow.
9: I don't think I'll bother.
8: I don't blame you. Right, off you go, Lieutenant Murray. Mr. Phillips will take over as acting number one in your absence, and you needn't worry about that either. I shall personally keep a keen eye on his efficiency, and if he makes so much as one mistake... You're picking it off one by one, aren't you? You're trying to split it up. That's what you're trying to do. Divide and conquer, number one. Divide and conquer. Charming. Yes, even a month's time, Lieutenant Curry. I shall look forward to that. And don't forget to send us a pretty postcard from Portland Bill, will you?
10: No, of course not, sir. And I shall take that from order and charge it to expenses, including the cost of the stamp.
7: You know, Van Chasen, I don't think he wants to go.
11: any story, sir? Mr. Phillips, sir? What can you see, sir?
8: What's old Pundercut?
11: Keep on interrupting, Percy. Interrupting? Yes. Well, Mr. Phillips, it's no good you keeping your peephole glued to those binoculars if you don't tell Percy what you see.
12: I say.
11: Yes?
12: Yes. Ah. That's a new one.
11: What is that? Mr. Phillips, sir, what's happening?
12: It looks very much as if they're going off the deep end.
11: Oh, Lordy. There's going to be a bust up.
12: Yes. Several.
11: Here, where do you pull your nose glasses? Mr. Phillips, you're supposed to be watching Captain Povey's office, not the Wren swimming pool.
12: Oh, sorry, pardon, but be fair, if you had the binoculars and you had the choice, which would you choose?
11: Yes, but sir.
12: I mean, for a start, Captain Povey doesn't wear a bikini or prance about in his. I wish I hadn't thought of that.
11: Now look, sir, could you drag yourself away from your bird watching and concentrate on what's happening to Lieutenant Murray and Captain Povey's office?
12: Oh, didn't I tell you? Number one left ages ago. He went straight to the main gate.
11: That's it. He's under arrest. They've shoved him in the nick.
12: You know, if that one in the blue and pink keeps bouncing up and down on the end of the springboard like that, she'll be all pink and no blue.
11: Mr. Phillips, will you put those what the butler called golfing glasses down?
12: Spoil sport.
11: Spoil sport? Mark my word. There's a dirty great dollop of disciplinary dodgy doodah flying about and hanging over our heads. Yeah, just like the sword of Damocles.
12: You mean Damocles?
11: Yes, his as well. You know what, sir? We're going to cop the lot. Be warned, sir. Be warned. I know how they work. Just when we're least expecting it, they'll sneak up behind us with the shackles in their hands, clap us in chains, and whip us onto the convict ship before you can say Botany Bay.
12: You're exaggerating. They wouldn't do such...
13: Hello, you, Jeff.
11: Not guilty, sir.
12: On all counts.
11: It was a false interview, sir. It was the officer.
12: No, it wasn't. It was the man.
11: Well, there were faults on both sides, but more on his side than mine.
13: Relax, you chaps. It's only me, whoever I am.
12: You're Commander Bell, sir. You're the ship's captain.
13: Am I, really? Well, you know about these things, of course. Everything under control, is it?
11: Oh, not exactly, sir, no.
13: No, I didn't think it would be. I figured it was till I got here, wasn't it? Still, you can't win them all, can you? One now and then would break the monotony, but there it is. Yeah, have you heard? Number one, habit. My word, I wouldn't be in his shoes. Well, it's hardly likely, is it? I got a pair of my own. I've got a pair of my own, haven't I? Oh, yeah. Yes, I have. I'm wearing them. Finish the bottoms of my trousers off nicely, don't I?
11: Well, Commander Bell, sir, please, what's happened? Where's Mr. Murray?
13: Oh, didn't I tell you?
12: No, sir, you didn't.
13: Well, that's right. Right. Anything else you want to know while I'm here? Let's face it, I may never find my way back up here to the bridge again. This is the bridge, I take it.
11: Yes, sir, it is. And what's happened to Lieutenant Murray?
13: Well, I was just going to tell you that when you interrupted, old man. He's gone.
11: Gone?
13: Yeah, gone.
11: Gone where?
13: He's gone off. Some sailor or whatever he was brought this telegram doings or whatever it's called to my cabin thing.
11: That's a signal, sir.
13: You know it all, don't you? Have you ever thought of joining the Navy at all? We need chaps like you. where was I? Oh, don't bother, I've got it. This telegram thing. Now, number one's gone on a 4-week course, you see. Should have gone myself, really, but they didn't ask me. Well, let's face it, they wouldn't, would they, eh? Not after what happened the last time I went on. Well, my word, what a mess. They sent me on a cross-country ride on a motorbike. Can you imagine it? Yes, you can, can't you? Vroom, vroom. off I went, straight through a hedge, three times round the field, trying to find a way out. Ever seen a cow trying to climb a tree? Oh, it's an impressive sight. Nearly made it, too. I'd have stopped to help it, but you know how it is. Let's face it, I couldn't, could I, anyway? My word, I did not go. Oh, crash, bang, through a gate to a farmyard, and who said pigs can't fly? That's all. So did I. Straight through the chicken run, leaving 14 Rhode Island Reds with a short back and side. You should have seen the feathers. I thought I'd driven through a pillow factory. Still, all good things come to an end. Vroom, whoosh, whoop. Straight to a haystack, and guess who found the needle, eh? Right in the haystack. Was there anything else you wanted at all?
14: Not really.
13: Oh, fair enough. Oh, yes. You'll be acting as number one while the other chap's away.
14: Who, me, sir? Number one?
13: Yeah, you. If there's anything you want, you know where to find me. I should be hanging about next to wherever I happen to be standing at the time. Just get me to say something and follow my voice until there I am, you see. That's what I always do. Never fail. Good morning.
14: Is it really? The watch must have stopped.
11: Tell me. Old bell cut off, rattle off.
14: That will do. Chief Petty Officer. Okay.
15: We'll have a little respect when we're referring to Command the Bell. Understood?
11: Yes, but
15: stand to attention when you're addressing an officer.
11: Now, look, Mr. Phillips.
15: Your name is Sir.
11: Yes, but
15: silence. You, number one, is on the bridge.
11: Yes, but, sir, I mean...
15: That way, I shan't speak again. I'm not the man to stand for insubordination. Now, what is it you wish to say?
11: Well, you're joking! It is what it is, isn't it? It's a joke. You're pulling Bert Weasley.
15: Chief Petty Officer, the duties of a number one are hardly the subject for levity. Now, you have my permission to arrange for my personal things to be moved to Lieutenant Murray's cabin.
11: Move all your gear? But it's not worth it, sir. Mr. Murray will be back in a month.
15: Possibly. And then again, possibly not. Once the Admiral realizes the efficiency and the discipline I've instilled into the ship's company during my so-called temporary promotion, he'll obviously ask me to take over as number one permanently. I shall graciously accept.
11: Permission to leave the breach, sir? There isn't room for the three of us.
15: Three of us?
11: Yes, sir. You, me, and your head.
15: Chief Petty Officer Pertwee, you're asking to be lashed to the masthead.
11: Yes, sir, I am. And what's more, I'm not to stay there till Mr. Murray comes back.
15: If by some remote chance Lieutenant Murray is allowed to come back, he'll find a very different ship from the one he left.
11: Yes, and after his month's course, you may find we have a very different Mr. Murray.
16: Me, Mr. Murray,
17: Pop.
16: Your instructing officer is waiting for you in the port.
17: Thank you. Thank you, Sergeant.
16: Sergeant Poppy,
17: Pop.
16: Robbery,
17: Pop. Thanks very much. Do we have to run all the way?
16: Stop running, Pop. Mr. Martin, Pop. 140 pieces to the minute, which will be maintained throughout the port,
17: Pop. Oh, dear.
16: Look away, Pop. After a month, it comes easy, Pop.
17: I'm only here for a month.
16: In with respect, Pop. I suggest you get cracking and enjoy it while you can, Pop. Here we are, Pop. In here, Pop. These are your quarters, Pop. Introducing Lieutenant
18: Bunny,
16: Royal Navy,
18: sir. Ah, how do you do? I'm Lieutenant Summer of the Royal Marine. Welcome to number 84 training corps.
16: No, sir, number 85. 84 passed out last week, sir.
15: Lieutenant Summer, I don't think I'm being inquisitive, but if these are my quarters, where do I sleep? I don't see any bed.
18: You're welcome, man. It's all stacked away in that cupboard over there.
16: No, sir, in this cupboard over here, sir.
18: Okay. You'll find it contains all you need. Two bedboards and three blankets.
16: No, sir. Three bedboards, two blankets.
15: Bedboards? I can't sleep on bedboards.
16: No, sir. Nobody cares. But on this course, you won't get time to try, which is why they're stacked away, sir.
15: Well, I suppose at least it gives me plenty of room if I want to put in a table and a chair.
16: No, sir. No chair. You won't have time to sit down, sir. You'll be standing up studying that there wall map, sir.
18: He means this chair, Warman.
16: No, sir, that there, Warman, sir. This here is a diagram of the working parts of the fire extinguisher, sir.
17: Well, what's this here? Why should I be studying a war map?
18: Well, you need to know all about that, old man. It's the scale map of your commander training corps. It's 5.5 miles long.
16: I'm looking for up.
18: Contains 26 cavalry.
16: 27.
18: With traversing machine gun fire.
16: 6-9.
18: Relic grenades.
16: Thunder fetches.
18: And you'll be doing it twice a day.
16: 3 times.
18: Oh, that's up! Can't I say anything right?
16: Yes, sir. You can say right turn, sir. I've heard you do it, sir. Yes.
17: Now, just a minute. You mean I've got to go over this course 3 times every day?
16: Yes, up, once in, and once out again, sir.
17: That'll leave me out at the far end of the course.
16: Correct, sir. That's why you don't need no bed, sir.
17: This is ridiculous. This isn't a refresher course. It's a survival test.
16: Correct again, sir. But we don't call it that. Otherwise, you wouldn't get no volunteers. Come on.
17: I didn't volunteer. I was sent. Before I haven't got the proper clothes for a commando training course. I wasn't allowed to bring anything with me.
16: All taken care of, sir. There's a new combat dress hanging up in that there cupboard for you, sir.
18: You see, that's the hell point, old man. This is a new type of combat dress made out of a new kind of fabric.
16: Don't burn it, don't tear it, won't wrinkle or crease. Keeps you warm in the winter and dry in the summer. Don't stain or soil and can't be got at by moths.
18: Thank you, Sergeant. My very word. So you see, we're not testing you out. We're really testing out this new uniform. If it comes through the test, they'll probably equip the hell of the Royal Navy with it. It'll cost the Ministry of Defense nearly £1 million.
17: See, that makes me the first £1 million guinea pig.
16: Not the first, sir. No, you're the fourth. We've already worn out 3 of them.
17: A 3 suits?
16: No, sir. 3 officers, sir. 2 skillets as new,
18: sir. Yes, it's wearing splendidly. Not so much as a button off. So yours will be the last best at it. We're going to have you doing everything. And if it survives this, the Whitehall boys will put it into production. So come along, old man. Get changed into it and let's get cracking.
17: Summer, you seem extremely enthusiastic about all this.
16: He would be, sir. His father owns the factory. What's going to make him, sir? Great, sir. As soon as you're ready, sir.

0: Wait, Constable. Be careful what you do with that wool tackle. The flesh is scrubbing the deck, not washing C.P.R. Percy's house hat.
1: Mark my words. Any more water on these decks, and the plates will shrink, the rivets will drop out, and we'll end up with a mini frigate 8 foot long.
0: Don't argue. It's direct orders from His Majesty Lord High Admiral, Pride of the Fleet, Acting Number One, Sub Lieutenant Phillips.
1: Who? Big Ed.
0: Oh, him?
1: Yes, him.
0: You know what he says? He wants the deck planking scrubbed until the wood is gleaming white.
1: But this deck isn't wood, then it's metal.
0: I told him that, but he said he didn't want any feeble excuses. Well, come on, get scrubbing.
1: But why should I have to do it? Why can't one of the common, ordinary ratings like Johnson do it?
0: That's how it's busy. He's been deep aisle off to warn all the signal flags.
1: I am not signal flag, what for?
0: Because when our acting number one threw his customary morning signal, public and infinite expects this day that every man shall do his duty. He swore blind one of them wasn't fluttering right.
1: If I had my way, I'd change that signal. So every man this day is expected to do the dirty on Sub-Lieutenant Phillips.
0: Yes, Lord, a ruder version, but I couldn't find a flag for the word I wanted.
1: Proper tyrant, that's what he is. You know, he threatened to give poor old Fatso 14 lashes yesterday. 14 lashes? What for? Breathing out when Mr. Phillips was passing. He reckoned Fatso had taken the shine off one of his buttons.
0: Good luck. Well, let him on, mate. Our temporary acting number one's month of glory is almost over. Mr. Murray's due back for me to speak tomorrow. And I, for one, will welcome him without an hour.
1: Aye.
0: So will I, but do.
2: Now, below there, you lazy, skulking wharf rat.
1: Turn on the back, you mutinous dog. I'll have you flayed within an inch of your life. Keel-hauled and shot from the mouth of the cannon.
0: But would you point it towards the puffled head that I could do with a point?
1: Keep the officer at me. Cap on. Stop 6 months' pay for insubordination to an incredibly superior officer. Cap on, dismiss.
0: Yes, yeah, but sir, I
1: silence. And you go, see, get on with your scrubbing.
2: I finished, sir.
1: No, you haven't. I want old newspapers spread all over this wet deck. And Admiral and Captain Purvey are due on board in a minute.
0: What's the matter, Captain Blighter? Don't you want the Admiral old Thundergut to get their tootsies, Jack?
1: Bother their tootsies. I don't want their dirty boots standing all over my clean deck.
0: Good hard luck, sir. We're too late. They're here,
1: eh? What, where? Oh, look. Is my cap on straight? Am I standing to attention? If I am, should I be?
3: Oh, don't get out of my way, some of you. I'm the blasted Admiral, not you. So show off out of it. Toby, you old fool, where are you?
4: Right behind you, sir.
3: What's this blasted boat sinking?
4: Silly old top.
3: Then what the bright blue blistering bell-bottoms is all this water doing, sloshing about all over the deck?
1: My feet are soaked.
4: I'll make inquiries, sir.
3: Never mind, I'm making inquiries, Toby. Mop it up.
4: But what with? I haven't got
3: any. Oh, use anything. Use your hand. Oi, you, Blondie, who are you?
1: Sub-Lieutenant Phillips, sir. Welcome aboard my ship.
3: Your ship? What have you done, bought it?
0: No, sir. He hasn't actually bought it yet. But he hasn't half been asking for it lately.
3: Oh, do stop waffling on, all of you, and let me get a word in. Toby, where's that secretary of yours?
5: I'm right beside you, sir.
3: My word, you certainly are, aren't you? And a bit of all right beside me at that. Where's that twit, Toby?
5: He's over there, sir. Mopping up the deck with his hat, sir.
3: Sweeping ivy, so he is.
0: Toby!
4: There isn't it, sir. There's only one couple left, sir. But if you want to walk over it, I'll lay my jacket down, sir.
3: Makes you sick, doesn't it? Right, young woman. Get your notebook out and tell me what the hell I'm doing aboard this heap.
5: According to your instructions, sir, you and Captain Posey have come aboard Troutbridge to sail round to Portland with Mr. Merivale, the Director of Naval Extension.
3: Oh, Lord, that old skinflint.
5: Once you're all there, sir, you're due to watch the final demonstration of the new combat uniform they're testing out over a special assault force.
3: I see.
5: If you and Mr. Merivale are both satisfied that the new synthetic material has stood up to the test, fresh uniforms will be issued throughout the Royal Navy.
1: And I do understand, sir, that you want Troutbridge to put to sea.
3: Well, unless you've got some method of taking her there by road. How else are you going to get her to Portland? Perishing poop decks. Am I surrounded by idiots?
4: You call, sir? Jumping on now, sir. Just bringing my cap on, sir. That's the only drive.
3: right.
6: Oh,
3: now.
6: Do shut your cackle, Pover. Shove your soggy hat on your head and tell this fair-headed idiot to get the ship on the way. We'll be late.
5: No, no, just a minute, sir. Give me time to get ashore, sir.
6: Get ashore? Certainly not. You're coming with us. You've got to. You're the only one who knows what I'm supposed to be doing. And where I'm supposed to be doing it.
5: Well, what about your flag lieutenant, sir? He ought to know.
6: Don't be potty, woman. He doesn't even know where I am now. He's probably roaring up and down every ship in the dockyard, calling, "Sir, sir, peekaboo, sir." Looking for me. Now, for pity's sake, let's get to sea and run to Portland before he finds me.
7: Left hand down a bit and stop engines.
0: Left hand down a bit and stop engines, wherever we are this time it is, sir.
7: What do you mean, wherever we are? This is Portland.
0: How you say, sir. But are you sure, Miss Francis? So far we've parked at Port Isaac, Port Lou, Port Scavo and Port Reef. But, in fact, the only one we've missed so far is the Portobello Row.
7: Simple mistake, sir. It could have happened to anyone.
0: As you said, sir, each time some passing fisherman told you you'd dropped another one.
7: Well, we're definitely right this time. This is Portland.
0: How do you know, sir?
7: I recognize it from a colored postcard I sent to Mater when I went on the coach tour to Blackpool.
0: Blackpool? But that's 250 miles from here.
7: I know. The coach driver took the wrong turning and got lost.
0: You weren't by any chance helping him with his map reading, were you, sir?
7: Well, yes, I was, actually. How did you know?
0: Oh, just a wild guess, sir. Coupled with a lifetime of being dumped in the wrong place as a result of your dodgy navigational.
7: That'll do, Percy. I've warned you before. Any more insubordination, I shall have to take serious action. Chief Petty Officers have been flogged in the past, you know.
0: Really, sir? How much for?
7: Percy, I shan't warn you again.
0: No, sir, you won't, because you haven't got the time, sir. Admiral's party coming up on the bridge now, sir.
7: Oh, look. I mean, stand me to attention. That is, course of the salute there.
3: We've got here at last, have we? But next time I want to go on a round Britain rally, I'll fill up an entry form.
7: Sorry, sir, faulty compass.
3: What was wrong with it?
0: He couldn't read it.
3: Well, fair enough, as long as we know. Now then, Merivale, how do you think the test of this new combat uniform has gone up to now?
0: I'll be frank, Admiral, I'm impressed.
3: By George, I'm impressed.
0: From the port so far, this new uniform is going to be worth every penny of the 2 million the government are going to send on it.
5: 2 million? But I thought it was only going to cost 1 million.
0: Oh, yes, well, that's just leaving the uniform. The other million is needed to cover the cost of the extra civil servants who will need to issue it.
5: Only a million for them?
0: Well, there is a squeeze on, you know.
3: My home, there always is. Take hold, Pover. Do let someone else get a word in. Now, young woman, what's next?
5: Well, according to your notes, sir, we have to drop a rope ladder over the side.
3: Rope ladder? What for?
5: The officer is doing the test. He has to complete the 5¾-mile assault course, then jump into a rubber dinghy, paddle his way out to Crosby, climb up the rope ladder, and present himself to the Admiral and Mr. Merivale so that they can examine his uniform.
3: The blazes with his uniform? If he's done all that, we should examine his head. Who is this hero, anyway?
8: He's one of my officers, actually, sir.
7: Renshaw, make a note that it was I who recommended him, will you?
8: He's for this ship, actually, sir. Lieutenant Murray.
3: From this ship? Well, if the fool's got any sense, he'll be glad to get back.
0: We'll all be glad to have him back, sir. With one obvious exception.
7: Coming back? He can't come back now. I was doing so well. Who needs him? He can't take all this away from me. I was enjoying it.
0: Well, you may have been, Mr. Phillips, sir, but we weren't.
9: Boy, I say, you can't.
3: Who the blazes?
5: Don't look now, but I think our wandering boy has returned.
3: Hey? Well, don't hang about. There's some idiot in a rubber dinghy at your back door. Get him aboard.
0: Oh, sir, right away, sir. It'll be a pleasure, sir.
10: Hello, Mr. Murray, sir. Welcome home. One rope ladder on its way down, sir.
9: No, sir, wait. Not here. I'm right underneath it. You can throw it down now.
3: What is this going on?
0: Certainly,
3: what have you done?
0: Well, nothing at all, sir. Mr. Murray suddenly decided to abandon his dinghy and swim the last little bit.
3: What?
0: Not to worry, sir. One damp and saturated first lieutenant climbing up the rope ladder now, sir. He won't be very much. Ooh! Ooh!
11: Don't wrench, I can turn you back.
5: Oh, I would have
11: been left. Who would I have been bored about King Neptune or it's Mr. Murray wearing a beard and then a little ill?
6: Heavens to Betsy's nearly starkin'.
12: Hello, you chap.
11: Oh, Mr. Murray, sir. Quick, take my jacket and cover your confusion.
12: What for?
11: You need it, sir. Your beard hasn't grown long enough yet.
12: Nonsense. We're all chaps together, and I've still got my
11: underwear.
5: Hello, Stephen.
11: See ya! My jacket, sir.
12: Thank you
6: very much. Kenneth Murray, I demand an explanation. What have you done with that combat uniform you were wearing? The Admiral and Mr. Merrivale are supposed to inspect it.
12: That's a jolly good eyesight, sir. It just dissolved.
13: Dissolved? You must be joking. The state mayor counter in just now, you've got to be.
12: No, I'm afraid not, sir. The moment I was knocked into the sea, that combat suit just sort of melted. The material must be affected by salt water.
13: Oh, marvelous. Marvelous. £2 million gone for the bottle. Typical, of course. Naval uniforms that are instantly destroyed by salt water. Last time it was an aircraft carrier made of a metal that wouldn't float.
5: £2 million, sir, but the uniforms are only going to cost £1 million.
13: Oh, don't haggle. We've allocated the other £1 million to the civil service already. We'll never get that back. Now I'll have to find something else for them to issue. Right, that's it. Project cancelled. Let's go home.
14: Aye, aye, Mr. Meadows, huh?
12: Pull ahead, sir. Wait a minute. Wait a minute. You mean to tell me that I've just been through a month of sheer unadulterated hell for nothing?
14: That's right. And they've wasted 6 hours of my time, too.
12: And mine, sir.
14: Who cares? Now, come on, Merivale. You can take us all down to the wardroom and spend some of that £1 million you've just knocked off and buy us all a drink.
13: Well, I'd be delighted, Admiral, but I don't seem to have brought my petty cash vouchers with me.
14: Oh, do shut up. Hey, you, Murray, before you join us, you'd better have a game of put and take.
12: Put and take, sir?
14: Yeah. Put some clothes on and take that beard off. I never gave you permission to grow it in the first place. I'm not going to have a face full of soggy seaweed putting the mockers on my noggin.
13: I haven't yet agreed to the expenditure of cash of purely social.
14: Oh, do shut your cake hole, Merivale. Now then, Renchason, how are you enjoying service life?
6: And what's your phone number?
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17: 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Beautiful. 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
16: Oh, thank you.
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23: Hello. This is Lemuel Pale in London with our resident team, Sir Jeremy Logan and Hugh Chuck Tyke. And are you there in Edinburgh, Roy Plumtree?
24: No.
23: Well, are you there in Manchester?
24: Yes, I am. And I have with me our Manchester team, whose names I forget for the moment. So let's start off with your round.
23: Thank you. We'll have 4 shandies and tomato juice.
24: Cheers.
23: Cheers.
24: And here's the first question. Who or what were the 3 little pigs... And what had the big bad wolf in common with them? If I said pickled herring, would that help you?
25: No.
24: I thought not.
26: Are the pigs you mention fact or fiction?
24: Neither.
26: Ah. Well, that narrows the field considerably.
25: Is there not some connection here with a certain envelope and 17 artichokes?
24: Yes.
25: Oh.
24: Well, your time is up.
26: Wellington boots.
24: No, the answer is, of course, Paris.
26: Of course.
24: So you get no marks there. And now we have a musical question. Why does the following piece of music strike terror into the hearts of thousands?

0: Well, I think there are six reasons. Timbrook Taylor, John Cleese, Graham Garden, David Hatch, Joe Kendall, and Bill Oddie.
1: Yes, yes, quite right. In fact, any one of those would have been enough. Quite enough. So that means...
2: Yeah?
3: It's... I'm sorry, I'll read that again. Again.
1: Here we are, Angela. The Blue Hot Bowl. An old country inn, a true part of our English heritage.
4: English dishes served in a friendly atmosphere. Super.
1: Ah, good evening.
5: Evening. You left it a bit late, haven't you? It's nearly 7 o'clock. All right, give me your coats.
1: Oh, thank you.
5: That'll be a pound each.
1: A pound?
5: Either that or we go through your pockets while you're eating. Now, did you book?
1: Well, yes, a table for two in the name Quentin Thomas.
5: Oh, yes, as I said to Cook, QT and his cutie. All right, this way.
4: Gerald, my foot's caught. I can't get my heel out of the floor grating.
5: Grills are our speciality. Now, step out of the shoe and leave it there with the others. Come along, hurry up.
4: Oh, very well. Shall we... Oh!
5: Mind the beam.
4: Oh!
5: And the other one. Right, this is your table.
1: What? Out here in the corridor?
5: Yes, I've got my motorbike stripped down the dining room.
1: Well, what about the breakfast room?
5: I've got the maid stripped down in there. Now, come on, come on. Look sharp and start ordering. Cook has a bus to catch and it's my early night. Most things are off anyway. At least it smells like it.
1: Well, I think we'll start with the martini aperitif.
5: No, you won't. I can't reach part of the cellar. It's flooded. You can have the Moroccan furniture, Sherry, if you want. The Montelado Wadi Ben Ahmed.
1: I think not, thank you.
4: The sole a la monogasque. That sounds interesting.
1: Yes,
5: that's Dover sole, stuffed with truffles and caviar, with a lobster and white wine sauced, garnished with buttered artichokes and deviled shrimps.
4: Ooh.
5: It's quite delicious and it's off. We have got two portions left, but one's for me and the other's for the cat.
1: I see. Well, creme de champignon, then, from your own beds.
5: No, you're too early for the mushrooms.
4: Too early?
5: Yes, they haven't got up yet.
1: Angela, I think I favour the ragu de lave provençal.
5: Ah.
1: Don't you think that enough?
5: Ah, that is one of our typical English dishes.
4: Well, what is it?
5: I don't know. It's a very rare dish. No one has ever ordered it before, but it might be curried toad. Right, it's two toads, then. Now, the sweet. Prunes or fruit?
1: What's the fruit?
5: Prunes.
1: Well, I'll have the prunes.
5: The prunes are off.
1: I'll have the fruit, then.
5: Right, one prune.
4: We'll take white coffee in the lounge to finish with.
5: No, black only. It's much more economic for us, and you can't use the lounge. We've got a stray Guernsey in there.
1: I can't think. What brings people here?
5: Muddy cars.
4: With food served under the personal supervision of the proprietor. Oh, we've not seen him.
5: Perhaps not. He's watching you through that crack in the ceiling. Now, I must get on. Here's your bottle and a hammer. Open it while I'm away.
4: Oh, thanks very much.
5: And if any other customers arrive while I'm away, sit them at the billiard table and get them polishing the horse brasses. I'll be back in 2 hours.

0: darling.
1: Yes, darling.
0: I love you.
1: Do you know what this means?
0: Yes, it means warm affection, strong emotional attachment, sexual passion or desire, charity, benevolence, self-sacrificing goodwill, devotion or term of endearment.
1: Well, you've certainly done your homework, I must say. But do you mean it?
0: Of course I do.
1: I think your love means nothing.
0: As in tennis, you mean?
1: No, I don't. Where do you get these definitions?
0: From that new English dictionary.
1: Is that the one with...
0: Yes, with all four letters.
1: Darling, are you trying to say something to me?
0: No, I'm not.
1: I think you're a sex maniac.
0: I am not.
1: Why not? What's wrong with me? Anyway, what was that bit about sexual passion or desire?
0: I also said I had a strong emotional attachment and self-sacrificing goodwill.
1: I see. It's intellectual rape.
0: It is not.
1: You're taking advantage of a young girl's mind.
0: All I said was that I loved you.
1: Take your filthy thoughts off me, you disgusting mental Casanova.
0: You mean, take my hands off you?
1: No, leave them where they are.
0: You mean it's just your mind you want to keep clean?
1: Yes.
0: How disgusting. So my mind's not good enough for you?
1: I didn't say that.
0: A lot of people find my mind very handsome.
1: I'm sure they do.
0: If there was a Mr. Universe competition for minds, mine would take first three places.
1: Three cheers for your mind?
0: Why don't you like it?
1: It's filthy.
0: It is not.
1: It is. You can practically write wash me on your mind, it's so filthy.
0: That is the last straw. I'm going.
1: I thought you were going.
0: That was my mind. The rest of me is staying here with you.
2: And now, biology for schools. This afternoon, Dr. Samson Huge will be talking to you about sex. Dr. Huge.
3: Hello. I've been asked to talk to you today about the facts of life. Sex. Now, this is not a subject that we should keep hidden away to get embarrassed about or snigger at. Oh, no. Oh, no. Oh, no. No. Sex is a wonderful thing if it is treated honestly and properly. Oh, yes. Well, what then is sex? Let's have a look at this board here. This is a man, and this is a woman. If you can't tell the difference between them, then just ask your teacher what you're doing listening to this broadcast. Now, just take a look at this next picture. Do you know what that is? It's a baby. Isn't it? Of course it is. If it isn't, my whole theory falls flat on its face. Now, the next question that you should be asking yourself is, what is the connection between the man, the woman, and the baby? And that's a very good question. Now, it's nothing to be sniggered at. In fact, it's all to do with birds and bees. Although, for the life of me, I can't see why. Anyway, I've drawn a picture of a bird and a bee here. So perhaps you can draw your own conclusions. It does seem a bit unlikely, doesn't it? Perhaps a more scientific approach would be better. Let's go back to the blackboard. Now, sex is really a simple equation. A man, M, plus a woman, W, equals a baby, B. A baby, B? Ah, that's where the B's come in. Well, anyway, M plus W equals the B. Have you got that? Good. Now, suppose we try and move the baby, or the B, over to the left of the equation, in which case, of course, it becomes a minus. So M plus W minus B equals naught. It's rather beautiful, isn't it? Now, some of you brighter children may say, what on earth is the use of that? And that's another very good question. But your mistake is to assume that round figure is a naught. It isn't a naught at all. It's an egg. That's it, it's an egg, and that's where the baby comes from. Or perhaps that's where the birds come from. And the bees. That's it, the baby bee comes from the egg, which was laid by the chicken. That's where the birds come in. Well, that's sex, you see. You do? Well, next week I shall be talking about sex again. This time for children from 5 to 7. And the week after for children from 8 to midnight. Good night.

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When you

we now present a radio adaptation of that rollicking, boisterous historical novel, Moll Flounders, Diary of a Woman of Fortune.

0: I was born in the year 1703 to poor but married parents. Of my early life, I remember but little, except that I spent my days wandering about the nearby countryside, watching the summer turning to autumn, the leaves turning to gold, and my father turning to drink. My father was a powerful man, but gentle, and for hour upon hour he would bounce me on his knee, or against the wall as the fancy took him. I saw very little of my mother as a child, as she was grown up by the time I met her. And so my childhood passed, until one day, as I strolled through the nearby woods, a strange thing happened. I suddenly came face to face with a tall, handsome stranger astride a beautiful horse wearing hunting pink. But before I could ask why his horse was wearing hunting pink, he spoke. I'd never heard a horse speak before, and I gasped with amazement. The handsome rider dismounted and tossed back his luxuriant black hair, which landed in the grass behind him. He addressed me.
1: Now, what are we here? What's your name, me pretty?
0: Moll Flounder, sir.
1: Well, Moll, you're a handsome wench, and no mistake.
0: Sir, I believe you're a stranger to these parts.
1: That's right, I usually play old men.
0: But I've not seen you before.
1: No, I am Sir Roger de Coverlet, the new squire.
0: Oh, I know all about you squires and your wicked practices.
1: There's nothing wicked about squire practices. But you are forgiven, my dear. Come, let us sit down on the grass and we'll make up.
0: Oh, all right.
1: May I borrow your lipstick? Thank you. But now I must go. But we shall meet again, for you shall come to work at Coverlet Manor.
0: Without another word, he jumped on his horse. I watched him jumping up and down in it for a few minutes. Then I hurried home, shaken but not stirred. Next morning, who should ride up to our humble cottage but Sir Roger? He spoke earnestly with my father for a few moments, and I saw the sum of 20 guineas change hands. I could see that my father was greatly moved at parting with the money. But before I knew what was happening, Sir Roger had hauled me up onto the horse beside him and we were off. We soon clambered on again and galloped up the road towards the manor.
1: Here we are, me pretty. Coverlet Manor. You shall work here as a chambermaid from now on. Ah, here is Grimbling, the butler.
2: Welcome home, Master Roger. Tis a long, long time since we've seen you at Coverlet Manor. Your mother wishes to see you in the green room. I'm afraid she's not very well today. She's been seeing spots before her eyes.
1: Dear me, has she seen a doctor?
2: No, sir, just spots.
1: That's a very old joke, Grimbling.
2: I'm a very old butler.
1: Come along, Moll. Let's go and see Mother.
0: We entered a large green room, and sitting at the fireplace was Lady Coverlet, a tall, regal, gracious bit of crackling. She was sitting too close to the fire. Blushing, I dropped a curtsy.
1: Fatty finger. Mother, this is Moll, the new chambermaid.
3: Come here, child, where I can see you. You have a pretty face, my dear, and a fine figure to boot.
1: Oh, that is so unfunny.
3: Maybe, but I usually get a laugh with the voice. Roger, come here. I do not approve of this young lady. She comes from rude peasant stock. Should make very good soup. But if I turned my back on her, there's no knowing what she might pinch.
1: You can trust her mother and her father.
3: Very well. Very well, but don't go getting involved with her. Now it is time for my tea and muffins. Ask Grimbling to bring the tea and tell Muffins I'm waiting for him.
0: And so I started work at Coverlet Hall. During the next weeks, I saw a great deal of Roger, though I didn't see him very often. Then, one day...
1: Oh, Moll, will you marry me?
0: Roger, this is so sudden.
1: Then the answer's no?
0: Yes.
1: Oh.
0: For the next 4 days he hardly spoke, and then...
1: What do you mean, yes?
0: I mean, I will.
1: Oh, Moll, we must tell Mother at once. Mother, I'm going to marry Moll, your chambermaid.
3: Oh, handmaid?
1: No, chambermaid.
3: Oh, send me muffins.
0: Next morning we were married, and that night a glittering ball was given.
2: Here's a glittering ball for you, my dear. And a Christmas cracker for you, you lovely Christmas.
0: As I entered the ballroom that night, all eyes turned in my direction, gathering up my skirts, which had fallen off in the excitement. I walked serenely into the room.
1: Ah, oh, there you are, Moll. What's been holding you up?
0: A safety pin.
1: Come and let me introduce you to some of the guests.
4: Good evening, Coverlet. Who is this captivating wench?
1: Ah, Moll, this is the Prime Minister, my wife.
0: I didn't know you were already married, Roger.
4: What an enchanting girl. Absolutely enchanting.
1: Poor old soul, he's been having a hard time with the rent bill. If he doesn't pay up Tuesday, he'll be evicted. Now, you must meet Sir Lionel Tuppence. He's in the cabinet.
0: What's he doing in there?
1: Mixing cocktails. Ah, there is someone else you must meet. Quant au fond, toujours la politesse.
5: Madame. I have been looking forward to this moment all evening.
1: Count Alphonse is French.
0: I know that.
1: Yes, but the people at home may have some difficulty with the accent.
5: But listen, the band is striking up. Will you join me on the floor?
0: Well, I don't want to get my dress dirty.
5: I mean, would you care to dance?
0: I'll be delighted.
5: You will, you will.
0: Five minuets later, it was time for Count Alphonse to leave, but for the rest of the evening, I seemed to see his devilishly handsome face always before me. That night, as I undressed in my boudoir, I heard a strange noise behind the screen.
5: 1, 2, 3, 4, 5, 6, 7.
0: The French count.
1: Yes.
5: Yes, it is I, Alphonse, toujours la politesse. Come away with me, Moll.
0: What are you saying?
5: Oh, my little cabbage, my little mushroom. Let me take you away from here.
0: But what about my husband?
5: No, I'd rather take you.
0: Oh, Alphonse, you persuaded me.
5: Oh, Moll.
1: So, what have we here?
0: Oh, my husband.
5: Mon Dieu, I am undone.
1: So I see. Count Alphonse, I must insist that honor is satisfied. Choose your weapon.
5: I choose swords.
1: Very well, I choose pistols. Till dawn tomorrow night, then. Good morning.
0: Oh, Alphonse, what will you do?
5: Mon chéri, I am an aristocrat and a Frenchman.
0: Then you fight him?
5: No, I'll run away. I shall smuggle myself into France.
0: But what about the French customs?
5: You must learn them from somebody else, my dear. Farewell.
0: I never saw Alphonse again, and next day my husband and I set out for London, where we were to live. Suddenly, as the carriage passed over a narrow bridge...
6: Stand and deliver.
1: Who the devil are you, sir?
6: I am none other than Dick Turpentine, the notorious highwayman, and this is my famous horse, Black Beauty.
1: I thought Black Beauty was a book.
6: You're right. No wonder she's so slow.
1: That's a terrible joke.
6: It's a terrible book. All right. Hands up, the lot of you. This pistol I'm holding is a gun. So step out of the coach and throw down your valuables.
0: But we'll catch cold.
6: That's not what I mean. Oh, I don't know, though.
1: Now, look here, my good fellow. If you let us go on our way, I shall give you these 4 pieces of 8. Or these 2 pieces of 16.
6: I'll take the money if you throw in your wife.
1: Very well. Whoop!
6: Thank you, sir. God bless you.
1: Coachman, drive to London as fast as you can.
7: Yes, sir. Giddy up there, me beauty. To London we'll go.
1: You might have waited for me.
6: Well, I must be on my way.
1: What about me?
6: Well, you'll have to walk, seeing as you haven't got a horse to ride.
1: Well, what about my wife?
6: Oh, you wouldn't get far on her. Anyway, she's coming with me. Up you come, gal.
1: Moll, you're not leaving me.
0: Yes, Roger. When I first met you, I thought you were well-bred. Now I find you're just half-baked.
8: That joke was sent in by Rosie Bedsock of 40 in the Villas.

0: By Rosie Bedsock of 40 in the Villas, West Hartlepool.
1: Bye-bye, sir.
2: Goodbye, Roger.
0: Come back! Come back! Come back! Come
2: back! And so I went to look after Dick Turpentine. And I was very happy learning to cook and sew for him. One evening... Hello, darling. Had a good day?
1: No. I had a bit of trouble robbing the Nottingham coach.
2: What sort of trouble?
1: Well, you remember you spent last night darning the holes in my black mask?
2: Yes.
1: Still, I made a big haul. They made me pull the coach to London. By the way, we're having someone for supper.
2: Oh, I thought we were having chicken.
1: I mean, they'll be arriving any moment. But first, I must tell you something.
2: What is it, Dick? It's another woman, isn't it?
1: Yes. I met her today on the stagecoach. We're to be married tomorrow. She's a very great lady.
2: I think I know who you mean. Oh, Dick, I shall never let you go.
3: Young woman, put down my fiancé.
2: It's not possible.
3: Perhaps not, but it makes a very neat ending.

And once again, the Angus Prune tune brings to an end I'm Sorry I'll Read That Again, which featured the talents of Rosie Bedsock. The script was by Timbrook Taylor, Philip Cox and Graham Garden, the songs by John Cameron and Bill Oddie, and the music was provided in the ordinary way by Dave Lee. Also taking part were Timbrook Taylor, John Cleese, Graham Garden, David Hatch, Joe Kendall and Bill Oddie, who are all currently appearing in the stage adaptation of The Anatomy of Melancholy at the Totteridge and Whetstone Social and Bingo Club. The producer, Humphrey Barclay, isn't appearing in anything at the Peekaboo Club, Soho.

0: We present Arthur Lowe, John LeMessurier, and Clive Dunn in Dad's Army. The Cricket Match, featuring John Lorre, Arnold Ridley, and Ian Lavender, with this week's guests, Bill Pertwee, Frank Williams, Edward Sinclair, and Larry Martin. Here is the news, and this is John Snagg reading it. In the summer days of 1942, Britain is still very much at war. The German U-boat campaign against Allied shipping in the Atlantic is biting deep into our island's economy. Food and raw materials are in short supply, but there is no scarcity of courage and determination. And nowhere is this more ably demonstrated than by the brave men of the Home Guard, especially the Walmington-on-Sea platoon commanded by Captain Mannering.
1: Now, men, I received a letter from Chief Warden Hodges of the ARP. Could I have it, Wilson?
2: Yes, sir. I've got it somewhere.
3: Permission to interrupt, sir.
1: Yes, Jones.
3: If that letter which come from Chief Warden Hodges and which Sergeant Wilson is now fumbling for is about me and Mrs. Prosser being discovered in the air raid shelter, I would like to say it is not true, sir.
1: Beg your pardon, Jones.
3: Well, you see, she come over all of a sudden fainting, and I had to take her into the air raid shelter to pull herself together, you see, sir.
1: This has got nothing at all to do with you.
3: Well, I just want you to know, sir, that if it had, it wouldn't be true.
1: Yes, all right. I'd like to get on.
2: Well, here's the letter, sir.
1: Thank you, Wilson. Ah, yes. Now, the wardens want to challenge us to a cricket match. Mm. Now, I used to be quite a passable opening bat and more than an average bowler myself. What about you, Wilson?
2: Well, I can bat a bit and bowl a bit.
1: Good. Who else have we got?
3: Mr. Volunteer, sir.
1: Yes, Jones?
3: I would like to keep wicket, sir. I kept it once at the rear of the great Ranjit Singh, sir, who was an Indian gentleman. And he did not like it, sir, because I whipped off his bails.
1: Good. Well, you can be our wicket keeper then, Jones.

0: Yes, sir, thank you.
1: I'd like to play too, sir.
2: Well done, Pike.
3: So would I, Mr. Mannering. And I think I can lay me hands on a couple of reconditioned cricket balls. They're very hard to get nowadays.
2: Thank you, Walker. They've been most acceptable.
4: I'd be delighted to play somewhere that doesn't involve too much walking about, sir.
2: Thank you, Godfrey.
3: Yeah, and not too far from the pavilion.
2: All right, very good. Who else? What about you, Fraser?
5: Oh, I don't mind having a go if somebody will explain the basic principles of the thing.
2: I mean, you don't play cricket?
5: They tried it once on the Isle of Barra. It wasn't a success. It's a wild and windy place, you understand. The stumps kept getting blown to the ground.
2: Well, it seems that we have the nucleus of a team, so do we play the Wardens?
6: Oh, yes, oh,
2: good, that's the sort of fighting spirit I like to hear. Well, we'll set up some nets in the yard outside and get in a bit of practice. And, Sir Wilson, you tell Hodges that we accept their challenge.
7: Very good, sir.
2: Naturally, I shall captain our team.
7: Oh, really, sir? How completely unexpected.
2: Right, Walker. Take up a good stance at the wicket.
3: Okay, Mr. Mannery.
2: Now, men, I want you to watch this one very carefully. I'm going to bowl you a rather tricky one, Walker. It's a deceptive, somewhat unorthodox ball. I call it my triple spin in swinger. Nothing to be ashamed of, Walker, if you miss it. It's defeated many an experienced batsman of the past. Right, get ready. Here it comes. Ooh!
7: Oh, well done, Walker. That's a lovely leg glide. Well done.
2: Yes, well, that didn't quite come off, but... I'd like to give you a tip, though, Walker. Just let me have the bat for a moment.
8: Here you are, sir.
2: Thank you. Now, you can all pay attention to this, because you'll all profit by it.
8: Aye, sir.
2: Now, whether you play forward to a good length ball, like so, or play back to a short ball, like so, it is absolutely essential that you play with a straight bat.
8: Why?
2: Why?
8: Okay, why do we have to do it like that?
2: Because it's the correct way. If you continue to slash the ball in any old ugly fashion like you just did, you'll miss it completely.
8: Well, I hit, didn't I?
2: That was luck. Little ball, Pike.
1: Yes, Mr. Mannering.
2: Now watch, Walker, I'll show you. Right, Pike, send me down a good length straight one.
1: Very good, Mr. Mannering.
2: Now, everybody, take particular note how I keep my eyes on the ball all the way from the bowler's hand right onto the bat. Right. Right, Pike. Bowl.
1: Right, Mr. Mannering. Coming up. Out. Oh.
5: Well done, Frank. Well done. Middle stump.
1: Sorry, Mr. Mannering.
2: The sun shining in my eyes is a damn nuisance.
7: Yes. You seemed to lose sight of the ball, sir, didn't you? Somewhere between the bowler's hand and the bat.
2: Yes, all right. Thank you. Right, Godfrey. Let's see you have a go at batting.
4: Oughtn't I to have pads on?
2: No, no, no. We're not bowling fast ones.
4: Oh, just that my legs chip awfully easily.
2: Come on, here's the bat. Let's see how you shape up at the wicket. Now, take your stance.
4: Oh, very well, Mr. Bannon. Is it all right?
2: Oh, no, no, no, no, no. You can't stand slumped like that. Won't do at all. Have you never played before?
4: Well, when I was in the civil service stores, I used to play with the gentleman's outfitting department.
2: Oh, that explains it.
4: We used to have a match against the tobacco and cigarette department. I christened it Gentlemen versus the Players.
2: Indeed. Yes,
4: I was quite a wag in those days.
2: Yeah. Now, Godfrey, grip with your left hand more towards the front of the handle. That's right. Bring your left shoulder around more.
4: Like this, sir?
2: Yes. Now get your head down, but keep your eyes up. Think a little further apart. Right arm straight. Now relax.
8: Blimey, he looks like a crab trapped under a stone.
2: All right, that'll do, Walker.
9: Excuse me, Mr. Mannering.
2: Yes, Jones.
9: I'm sorry I'm late, sir. I was in the middle of coupon counting, and then the meat delivery comes up.
2: I don't want excuses, Jones. A parade is a parade. You should be here on time.
9: Yeah, but I thought you'd like to know I shoved a pound of sausages in your left-hand drawer, sir, as usual.
2: Yes, well, thank you very much, Jones. But watch it in future.
9: Yes.
2: Right, let's resume our batting practice.
9: I'd like to volunteer to do some of that, sir. Let me be the batter, sir.
2: All right. Get on with it. Go down to the wicket and pick up the bat.
9: Right, sir. Very good, sir.
2: Pike, give me the ball.
10: Oh, that's not fair. I was doing ever so well. Don't you remember, Mr. Mannering, I bowled you.
2: Pike, I said, give it to me.
10: Oh, very well. There you are.
2: Now,
8: yes, sir.
2: Notice how I grip the ball.
7: Oh, yes.
2: Forefinger is along the seam, slightly to the left of it. Yep. As the ball leaves my hand, notice the downward action of the wrist. Don't we all try that, will? Very good, Godfrey. Your wrist action's very good.
4: Oh, thank you, sir.
2: Try not to make it quite so limp. Then we give a final flick of the finger that will bring the ball in just outside the off stump. Right, Jones, stand by.
0: Ready, Mr. Manran?
2: Now, this ball will probably fox you a bit. Here we go. Oh!
5: It was a lovely hook, Jones, right over the wall.
2: Pike, you better go and ask the vicar if we can have our ball back.
6: After you, Mr. Regan.
11: Thank you, Mr. Hodges.
6: I expect this pavilion's a bit small compared to what you've been used to.
11: Oh, the trappings don't worry me, Mr. Hodges. It's the game that counts.
6: Still can't believe it. The famous bowler, E.C. Egan, turning out for the Warmington Wardens. I reckon two overs from you and Mannering's lot will all be back in the pavilion.
11: Are you going to tell them who I am?
6: Well, not until Mannering's at his crease, you know, then we can all see his face. Now, if you'll just sign this form, that makes you a warden and it's all official.
11: Righto. There you are. By the way, what happens if the siren sounds?
6: You resign.
2: Ah, Mr. Hodges.
6: Here are you. You lot have been practising in secret.
2: Oh, nothing much, you know. Just trying to get back in the swing, as it were.
6: Yeah, well, you won't be back in it long. We'll be in the dressing room through here. If my lot come in, send them through, will you?
2: Very well.
6: Right, this way, Mr. Regan. Or may I call you a GC?
11: Oh, anything you like, Mr. Hodges.
4: Good afternoon, Mr. Mannering.
2: Good afternoon, Godfrey. What's that you're wearing on your head?
4: Oh, it's a Panama. I wear it for bowls. It's nice and shady in the sun.
2: Oh, no. You can't wear that. I'll lend you a cap. I've got a spare one in my bag. Here you are.
4: Oh, thank you, sir.
3: Here, Mr. Mannering, I've got them.
2: You got what, Walker?
3: Them two round leather things we was discussing the other day.
2: Oh, the cricket balls.
3: Shh. I've got them here. Here you are. £3 each. A fiver for the pair, there.
2: I'm not paying that. £3 for a cricket ball? It's ludicrous.
3: Oh, all right, then. 45 bob, then. And I'm robbing myself.
2: Very well, then. Just one. Here you are.
3: Ta.
2: Walker, I sometimes think you'd sell your own grandmother.
3: There's no market for her.
5: Good afternoon, Captain Mannering.
2: Good grief. What do you think you're dressed for?
5: I'm in my funeral clothes. I've come direct from burying old Mr. Parkinson.
2: You can't play cricket like that.
5: I've got my cricket gear and my bag here. I couldn't very well go to a funeral dress for a cricket match, could I?
7: All right, Frank, thanks very much. Put my cricket bag over there in the locker, will you?
10: Yes, Uncle Arthur.
2: Good heavens, Wilson. Mm-hmm. What's that purple and orange blazer you're wearing?
7: Oh, this? Oh, it's a club I used to belong to. Pretty colours, don't you think?
2: I'd call them somewhat dazzling. This isn't Henley Regatta, you know.
7: Of course, one doesn't wear it while actually at the wicket, you know, sir.
2: No, I'm well aware of that, Wilson. Pike.
10: Yes, Mr. Mannering.
2: Why are you wearing grey flannels? Where are your whites?
10: I haven't got any, Mr. Mannering. Mum put them in the dolly tub and they shrunk up to above my knees.
2: Look here, Pike. Not only are you a member of the platoon, but you're also an employee of the bank.
10: Yes, sir.
2: Wearing grey flannel trousers for cricket won't do at all. It could set your whole career back. You understand?
10: Sorry, Mr. Mannering.
2: Now, it so happens that I have a spare pair. Just this once, I'm going to lend them to you.
10: Thank you, Mr. Mannering.
2: Not the sort of thing I like to do.
10: No, Mr. Mannering.
2: Trousers are very personal things. One doesn't like to have them bandied about.
10: No, Mr. Mannering.
2: Well, they're in my case. Get them.
10: Yes, Mr. Mannering.
2: And take off that dreadful eye shade. Look like a card sharp.
10: Edward G. Robinson wears one?
2: Maybe, but not on the cricket field. Right, Sir Mannering, how are you getting on? Well, my lads are just getting ready.
6: Lads? Blimey, is that what you call them? Shall we toss you, or shall we go out on the pitch like they're doing a test match?
2: Oh, here we'll do very well.
6: Right, here we go then.
2: Shouldn't the umpires be here?
6: Oh, blimey, it's going to be like that, is it?
12: Ah, good afternoon, Captain Mannering.
2: Good afternoon, Vicar. Very good of you and the Verger to offer to umpire.
12: No, not at all. Shouldn't we have white coats or something?
9: All right, don't panic, don't panic. I'm here with the white coats for my shop and ready to keep the wicket. Here's the coat, sir. Sorry about the stain, sir, but there's a small piece of kidney got left in the pocket. There you are, Vicar.
12: Thank you, Mr. Jones.
9: And there you are, Mr. Yeatman. and make sure I get it back afterwards.
0: Don't you take that tone with me.
6: Right then, I'll toss and you call, Mannering.
2: No. The vicar can toss and I'll call.
6: Oh, here you are, vicar.
12: Well, I'm not really used to this, you know.
0: Oh, don't worry, Your Reverence. It's not real gambling.
12: Oh, very well. Here goes.
6: Heads.
0: It's tails. You've lost.
6: Oh, look, Mannering, you're fielding. Come on, Mr. Regan. You and me will open the batting.
2: Right, well, Mr. Hodges.
0: Are you ready, vicar?
12: Quite ready, Mr. Yeatman.
0: I'll stand at the bowling end to start with, Your Reverence, and you stand at the batting end.
12: Whatever you say, Mr. Yeatman.
0: Will you be saying Gracer?
12: Thank you, Mr. Yeatman. I don't think it's customary.
0: Oh, very well, Your Reverence.
2: Well, Wilson, it'd be good to hear the sound of willows striking leather again.
7: Yes, but word it indeed, sir.
2: We're going to walk out onto that pitch as free men for a friendly British game. That's what we're fighting for, you know, Wilson.
7: Well, among other things.
2: Ah, Pike. Trousers fit all right?
10: All fine, Mr. Mannering. Only, you're a bit shorter than I am, and a bit fatter.
2: Yes, well, keep your hands in your pockets until you need them. Right, now, this is how my field will be deployed. Fraser, walk up. First and second slips.
13: Right, sir.
0: Aye, sir.
2: Wilson, mid on.
9: I should be keeping the wicket, sir. Send them down as fast as you like. I'll catch them and whip their bails off.
2: Yes, thank you, Jones. Godfrey, deep cover.
4: Oh, is that near
2: the... Yes, it is, Godfrey. Yes. Pike, silly mid on.
10: Why me?
7: All right, Frank. Nothing personal. It's just called that.
2: Now, men, I shall be sending down a pretty mixed bag. So you'd all better be on your toes.
9: And I should be ready and waiting behind the wickets, ready to whip off their bails.
2: Yes, so you keep saying, Joe. Right, come on, men. We'll show those wardens how cricket really should be played.
0: Right, Mr. Mannering. Are you ready to bowl to Mr. Rogers?
2: Almost, Badger. Just checking my field. Pike, get closer to the batsman. I often get one with a short catch.
10: Mum said I wasn't to get too close in case I got my head bashed in.
2: You're told, Pike. Hurry up, my bowl, Mannering. I've got to root it to the spot here.
6: Blimey, you'd think he was at laws the way he goes on.
12: He has to set out his field, Mr. Hodges.
6: Doesn't matter where he puts them, this lot couldn't catch a cold.
7: Yeah, I heard that.
6: Blimey, we've got Grandad keeping wicket. Now I really am in trouble.
9: You'll laugh on the other side of your face when I whip your bails off.
6: Oh, yeah. Hey, Pike.
10: Yes, Mr. Rogers.
6: You're not going to stand there, are you?
10: That's where I've been told to stand.
6: You're right on top of me. When I start hooking, you're going to get your head bashed in.
10: Mr. Mannering!
2: What is it, Pike?
10: Mr. Rogers says I'll get my head bashed in if I stand here.
2: Stay where you are, boy. Right, Hodges. I'm going to send you one down. Here it comes.
6: Blimey! That was nowhere near. Is he aiming at me or those cows in the next field?
12: Wide, I think.
9: I've got it. How's that?
7: Tell me, Vicar. Tell me. How was it?
12: Well, it was a very spectacular movement, Mr. Jones, but it wasn't out.
6: What? Didn't it move?
12: Oh, really? Now I've got to knock all those wicket things back in again.
2: Hope I didn't scare you, Hodges. I was just warming up.
6: Wilson. Thought I'd tempt him with that one.
7: I know what you were doing.
0: It was wide, Mannering, and you know it.
2: Don't talk to me like that, Mr. Yeatman.
0: Play!
2: Are you ready, Hodges? This one won't be so easy. Stand by. Here it comes.
0: Four.
7: Were you tempting him again, sir?
2: All right, Wilson.
9: Jackie, here! I've got it!
7: Do you think he's going to demolish the wicket every time, sir?
12: Really, Mr. Jones, it's awfully tiresome of you.
9: I nearly had him then, didn't I?
6: What are you talking about? I never left me crease.
12: There we are. The wicket's all ship-shape and Bristol fashion again, if that's the right expression. Right, Mr. Mannering, you can bowl now.
2: Right, Wilson. I'm going to give Hodges one of my googlies.
7: That's wise.
2: Get ready, Hodges. Here we go.
0: No ball.
2: What was that, Virgin?
0: I said no ball.
2: What do you mean, no ball?
0: Because you didn't bowl it. You chucked it.
2: But that was my googly.
0: Well, as far as I'm concerned, it was a chuck. And don't argue with the umpire, or you'll be sent off.
2: Don't be ridiculous. You don't send people off in cricket.
0: I do.
2: Well, I can count myself lucky I wasn't given offside.
0: Right, I'm taking your name for that. Mannering, gross impertinence and sarcasm.
2: This is absurd.
7: Yes, sir. Don't you think you ought perhaps to get on with the game?
2: Oh, very well. Right, Rogers. I'm going to send you a spinner this time. Stand by. Here it comes.
0: Four.
2: Oh, I'm going to enjoy this. Mr. Egan, don't bother to run singles. It won't be necessary.
11: All right, Mr. Rogers.
0: Right, play. Four.
10: Mr. Mannering. Can I stand a bit further away, please? That ball nearly knocked my ear off.
2: Stay where you are, Pike. That's two easy catches you've missed already. Right, Hodges, I've finished playing with you. I'm in business now. Stand by. Here it comes. Godfrey, it's coming to you. Get ready to catch it. Go on, catch it.
7: Oh.
0: Right, Miss Regan, run.
11: Okay, Mr. Hodges.
2: Godfrey, hurry up and throw the ball in. Come on.
11: Come on, Miss Regan, let's go for another one.
2: Right you are. Godfrey, throw the ball in.
7: I have a sneaking suspicion he's lost it, sir.
2: What? Oh, come on, we better go and help him find it. Fraser, come and give us a hand.
0: All right. Four. Five.
2: What's happening, Godfrey?
4: Oh, Mr. Mannering, I seem to mislaid the ball in all this long grass.
2: Walk up, Fraser, hurry up.
11: I'll be kind of help you up.
0: Nine.
11: Come on,
2: Ed. Why didn't you keep your eye on it, Godfrey?
4: Well, I was just on my way back from behind the pavilion, and my concentration must have wandered. I could swear it was round here somewhere.
0: 13.
7: They're still running, sir.
2: So they are. This is ridiculous.
4: Perhaps we should all hold hands and tread the ground systematically.
0: 16.
3: Here, tell you what, Mr. Mannerin. Yeah. How about having this other ball? I kept it in my pocket in case of an emergency.
2: That's an outrageous suggestion, Walker. Couldn't possibly.
0: 22.
11: Come on, there we go.
2: How much? 45 shillings, did you say?
3: That was a special summer offer. This one's at the original price, £3.
2: Josh, how deep?
0: 27.
2: All right, here. £3. We found the ball. We found the ball. Jones, get ready to catch it. Here it comes.
13: I got it. I got it. How's that? How's that?
9: Oh, tell me, Vicar, tell me, how was it? How was it, Vicar, how was it?
12: Oh, really, Mr. Jones, I wish you didn't have to be quite so dramatic. Now they're all untidy again. More tea, Mr. Wilson?
7: Oh, very well, Vicar, if you're being Martha.
12: Mr. Mannering?
2: Thank you, Vicar.
12: Quite a stroke of luck you're finding that ball.
2: Yes, yes, yes, it was.
12: Quite miraculous, really, in all that long grass.
2: Yes.
12: Like the prodigal son, he was lost and is found again.
2: Great.
12: More tea, anyone?
2: Well, Mannering, 152 for four is not bad, is it? I think we'll declare and let you lot have a bash.
11: That gives us 3 hours to get them, Wilson. That's a sporting declaration, I think, don't you?
7: Yes, all this sporting, very. If we were the MCC.
2: Well, if your batting's anything like your bowling, we're in for a good laugh, eh, lads?
9: Don't you make incinerating remarks about our captain's bowling.
2: Oh, blimey, it's the demon wicketkeeper. I've never seen anything like it. The way you were straining yourself at those wickets. You're not related to Tarzan by any chance, are you?
9: What do you mean?
2: No need to be rude, Hodges. That's a good job. We got plenty of spare stumps. He broke four of them in the first three overs. The victor's got a permanent stoop from bending, putting them back in.
7: What a common man.
2: Yes, isn't he? You were perhaps a little over-enthusiastic, though, Jones. Needn't have demolished the wicket on every single ball.
9: Well, you never know, do you, sir? But don't you worry. I'll try and keep myself in them when we get back on the field.
2: No, no, no, Joe. But we're batting next.
9: Oh, I still like to carry on, sir.
2: But they have their own wicket-keeper.
9: Oh, what a pity. I was just getting the hang of it.
4: Captain Mannering.
2: Yes, Godfrey?
4: Would I still be in deep cover?
2: No, you won't. And if you hadn't kept disappearing all the time, we wouldn't have lost the ball. They scored 32 runs off that.
4: I've been sorry. It was rather chilly out there, and I had to keep.
2: Yes, well, be that as it may. There were several sitters hooked out to the boundary. Easy catches for you, Godfrey. I deliberately tempted the batsman with some high balls.
7: Oh, that was deliberate, was it? Rather like loose bowling to me.
2: Listen, Wilson.
7: Mm-hmm.
2: If you hadn't been so busy thinking of your next witty remark, you wouldn't have missed that easy catch I set up for you in the slips.
7: Well, I'm afraid we're just not up to your standard, you know, sir.
6: Right, lads, on to the field as soon as you finish your tea. Here, Mr. Regan.
11: Yes?
6: How many overs do you think you'll need to skittle them out? Three or four?
11: Well, let's say four should see this lot off.
6: Oh, I'm going to enjoy this. Come on.
11: Oh, by the way, what number does that fat little chap bat?
6: Oh, well, he'll be opening bat if I know him.
2: You know, Wilson, there's no finer boost to the morale than walking out to the wicket accompanied by the applause of the crowd.
7: Oh, I agree, sir. Especially as we could be walking back in silence.
2: You're at the other end, Wilson.
7: Yes, I know. I was aware of that, sir. You know, I have played this game before.
2: Going to show us all how to do it then, Manry?
7: Oh.
2: You're the wicket-keeper, are you?
6: That's right. Yeah. You step 1 inch outside that crease and I'll have those bales off before you can say knife.
2: Really?
6: Right, lads, keep well in. We'll be getting a few sitters here, I expect.
14: Middle and leg, please, Mr. Yateman.
6: Oh, shouldn't bother you, won't be there long enough.
2: Do you mind, Hodges?
14: I said middle and leg, Mr. Yateman.
0: I heard you the first time. Left a bit, right a bit, left again.
14: Can't you make up your mind?
0: I'm only trying to do what's right. Play!
14: Just a moment, Verger.
0: What is it now?
14: I want to look round the field first.
6: Well, we'll have a good look then. You won't be here long. Here, you see that bloke Egan, the one who's getting ready to bowl to you?
2: Yeah.
6: Well, if the war hadn't started, he would have been bowling for England by now.
2: What?
0: Play!
6: Look, Napoleon, you just watch this for a bit of professional bowling.
2: Where does he think he's going?
6: Well, he needs a long run-up. Anyway, it's not where he's going that you should worry about. It's how he comes back. That ball leaves his hand at 95 miles an hour. Ooh, I'm going to enjoy this. Look out, Napoleon, here he comes. Shall I help you up, Mannering?
14: I can manage, thank you.
6: Enjoying yourself, are you?
14: He wasn't bowling at the stumps, he was bowling at me.
6: Rubbish. Hello, what's up with Egan?
11: Oh.
6: What's up, Mr. Egan, hurt yourself?
11: It's my shoulder. I must have dislocated it. It's no use, I shall have to go.
6: Go? Go where?
11: Go off. I won't be able to play anymore. Sorry to let you down like this.
6: Blimey, that's lovely, that is. My best bowler putting his shoulder out.
14: Serves you right, Hodges. Now I'm going to enjoy this.
6: Henry, you take over the bowling.
0: Play!
14: Right, Wilson, run.
0: Blimey, he hit it.
5: He must have had his eyes shut.
9: They're running three.
3: Yeah, we only need another 149 and we're home and dry.
9: Mr. Manning will do that easy.
10: Oh, look, Uncle Arthur's at the boundary.
3: Well done, Mr. Wilson.
5: Shut, son.
3: Oh, nice cuts of leg.
9: They're running up and down, running up and down.
5: Go on, sir, go on. Yeah, you could do it.
10: Hey, look, Mr. Memring's facing the bowling again.
5: Oh, don't think I can bear to watch.
0: How's it? Out! You're out, Memring. Leg before wicket. Play, there's the nose on your face. You're out.
2: Vicar, do try to control your staff.
9: Here comes our captain now. Let's have a round of applause for a gallant innings.
3: Gallant innings? He only got three runs.
5: That's three more than I thought he'd get.
9: Well done, sir. Well done.
7: Well done, Mr. Mannering.
2: Thank you, Jones. Right, off you go, Pike.
10: Yes, Mr. Mannering.
2: Pull your trousers up, boy. Not easy out there, you know, particularly when the umpire's so biased.
9: You let me go out there and take his white coat off him, sir. He won't have so much to be bumptious about then, sir. Let me go out there.
2: All right, Jones. You can go in next. How's Pike doing, Fraser?
5: I think it's finding it a wee bit difficult to hold his trousers up and bat at the same time. Oh! Not down.
2: The stumps?
5: No, his trousers.
10: Uncle Arthur's doing well, isn't he? He's made 81.
2: Yeah. Mind you, the light's much better now. When I was in, I had the sun in my eyes for most of the time. What's the score, Walker?
3: We're 147 for 8, Mr. Mannering.
6: How's that?
3: For 9. Fraser's out.
2: That's it. Last man in. That's you, Godfrey.
15: Oh, dear.
2: Now, we only need 5 to win. Just try not to get out. Let Wilson take the bowling and perhaps he'll scrape the runs.
15: I'll do my best, sir.
2: Good man, Godfrey.
9: Let me go in again, sir. Let me go in again.
2: Oh, don't be silly, Jones. Not allowed.
9: Well, I could disguise myself as an alternative person.
5: Oh, I'm sorry about that, sir.
2: Ah, Fraser. Pity you couldn't have lasted a bit longer. Now it's all up to Godfrey.
5: Aye. And he'll be out first ball. I know it.
16: Yeah, well, with his complaint, he won't want to stay out there too long anyway, will he?
2: Here we go. Hodges is bowling to him. Oh, Lord, he hits it. Run, Godfrey, run!
10: Go on, run! Well, that's one they've got. Hey, they're going for another.
2: That's foolish of him. Should have taken a single and left the bowling to Wilson.
16: How many balls to go?
2: Four. If Godfrey just blocks them, he might make it. Yeah. Mr. Hodges is going to bowl again. There he goes. Heavens, Godfrey's hit it again.
10: Oh, look at that!
2: I think he's going to be a six. It is!
17: Oh. Well done, Mr. Godfrey! We've won, Mr. Manning, we've won!
2: We have indeed, Jones.
10: Oh, look, Mr. Godfrey's coming in quick.
17: Go on, well done, Godfrey.
2: Marvellous, Godfrey, absolutely marvellous.
4: Oh, thank you, sir. Thank you.
17: Well done, Godfrey. Oh, I knew he could do it, man. I always had the greatest confidence in you. Wonderful.
2: All right.
4: Yes, but you've had there rather a long time. I wonder if I might be excused.
2: With pleasure, Godfrey, with pleasure. Here, Mannering, you didn't really win, you know. I should never have declared.
18: Ah, but you did.
2: Yeah, well, just you wait until the football season. And you'd better make certain you import professionals who don't break their legs.

0: That episode of Dad's Army, based on the original television series by Jimmy Perry and David Croft, you heard Arthur Lowe as Captain Mannering, John LeMessurier, Sergeant Wilson, Clive Dunn, Corporal Jones, John Lorry, Private Fraser, Arnold Ridley, Private Godfrey, Ian Lavender, Private Pike, Bill Pertwee, Chief Warden Hodges, Frank Williams, the Vicar, Edward Sintel, the Verger, Larry Martin, Private Walker, and Anthony Smee as G.C. Egan. 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
9: A woman who phoned Sussex Police Call Centre in Brighton to say she'd found a hole in the road was put through to the Lost Property Department.
8: Just 12 months ago, the entire British establishment set off for the Millennium Dome and wound up stranded at Stratford East Tube Station. Then the dome seemed astonishing, marvellous and pregnant with possibilities. Unlike Sherry Blair, who amazed the nation by being just pregnant.
10: Which QC was certainly expecting the government not to leave parents in the lurch?
11: Shri Booth. Top Scouse brief, Shri Booth. Who apparently was... I love that she was shocked. Oh my God, I'm pregnant, I don't believe it. Oh God. What did you give up about? Your dad will kill me, I don't believe it too. No, my God. He's not going to be a new man dad at all. He's going to be rubbish because he's not going to take any time off. But do we want a completely tired and irritable man running the country? Well, he looks like somebody with a young baby already, doesn't he? He looks like he gets no sleep and there's a faint smell of vomit about him. But I read that the public likes the idea of him changing nappies in one opinion poll, but I think the baby would be disappointed because the baby initially would be really pleased its nappy would change, and after a little while it would start to think that the nappy was just as crappy as it was before.
12: You still see this stuff in the papers that Tony Blair is the most popular Prime Minister this century, and I just think, all right, okay, but then in that case, who do you know who likes him? He's the most unpopular, most popular person there's ever been. I think he's like one of these irritating people you get at a party that nobody gets rid of him because everybody thinks he's someone else's friend.
8: The staff at the hospital are said to be really excited about the upcoming birth, as they reckon that about the time Cherie starts screaming for anaesthetics, it might be just the moment to ask Tony about those pay rises he promised him.
13: It's a nice touch they've named him Leo after the Lion King. I think it's...
14: I had a tenor on Lionel.
13: Yeah. Lionel Blair.
14: No sense of humour, those Blairs.
15: Yeah. Well, did you see that statement that Cherie put out immediately afterwards, saying she hadn't remembered what an ordeal Labour could be? obviously, he hasn't spoken to Frank Dobson lately, to be honest.
14: Frank Dobson. You can't resist saying poor old in front of that name, is it? It's like Jack Straw's trying to persuade us to say bogus in front of asylum seeker. Poor old Frank Dobson. He's been told that he'd do better if he shaved his beard off. Well, I don't know if anyone's clamouring to see any more of his face, are they really? I don't know if they're so desperate now, because Ken's so far ahead in the polls, they probably think, well, if he shaves his beard off, some confused voters might think he's Ken Livingstone and vote for him.
3: The papers had a computer-enhanced, and God knows he needs it, computer-enhanced picture of Frank Dobson without his beard. He looked completely plucked. He's got an extraordinary head, like a melon. It's this huge head.
14: Yes, his face looks
3: much better
14: the same
3: with a beard.
14: Each way up, doesn't it?
16: Captain Birdseye. The trouble is that he encouraged this story because he thought by saying, and I'm not going to shave off my beard, he would seem tough and independent. Whereas people really thought, what on earth are those people doing? What on earth are they talking about him?
14: Well, it's like, they imagine there's something under it. It's like an advent calendar or something. It's a little robin on a log or something.
8: Alan, your piece of music. Anne Widdecombe reacting to the latest news about asylum seekers. But not really, because the question is, Alan, which king of the swingers never quite reached the top, but had to stop nonetheless?
3: This is very sad. I mean, it's Heather who's leaving politics to spend more time with his money. He is a little infirm, a little older, a little greyer, and therefore unable to knife anybody in the back of the younger Swisher people, now that William has got his brown belt and all the rest of it. Don't ask how his belt got brown, but that's paid for you. It's today's, or yesterday's, or 3 days ago, if you're listening to repeat, or if it's the millennium edition next time, 1,000 years ago, Michael Heseltine left politics. Politics is the poorer for it.
8: Michael Ray Dibden Heseltine announced his retirement as an MP on the Today programme on Thursday morning. And you may wish to know that an anagram of Michael Heseltine is, elect him, he's alien. Andy, who got into a bit of a jam at the WI?
17: Well, I think this is a shocking story, because yet again, the good name of this great country of ours has been dragged through the mud by mindless yobs in the WI. We were listening to a speech by the Prime Minister, in the good form, when the Prime Minister is boring the arse off you, is just to sit there and pretend you're listening. But no, they jeered and they heckled. Scones were thrown at one stage, apparently, and they gave him a dreadful doing over, basically. Poor old Tony's not very good at handling hecklers, is he? He was reduced to a sort of Richter smirk. And it's a rather, I suppose the problem is you can't come back with one-liners to little old ladies, can't you? You can't say, shut up, you bastard, in the front.
3: Well, he was shafted by the Redwood factor. He couldn't do the first verse of Jerusalem. He could do the second verse. He could do Chariots of Fire, because he'd seen the film. But he couldn't get going, and there he was. You could see his tonsils, and the smile was going up and down. No words were coming out.
14: Now,
3: he put them off.
14: It was actually at that point I knew he was going to have trouble when they started singing the Fat Les Euro 2000 song.
17: Yeah.
14: I thought, they're obviously jarred up.
17: Yeah.
14: I don't think they should travel into Europe, you know. Cage these animals.
17: Jack Straw has sent their photographs to every police force in Europe now. ladies in hats and Sue Ryder dresses, they'll be looking out for him. It was bewildering, the speech. He said, my generation is at the intersection between the old and the new. Isn't every generation? We're somewhere between the past and the future. And the other one was, he said, he would have no truck with old-fashioned egalitarianism, but he believed passionately in equal opportunities for all. And I looked up egalitarianism. It means equal opportunities for all. Gibberish.
3: But it was all totally unspun. I mean, nobody helped him at all. John Prescott, going into number 10 and asked what he thought about it, he said, I loved the calendar. There's this terrible image of this fat slob while his wife is down the hairdresser with the WI, octogenarian calendar. Terrible when they're off message, when they're let off the rope.
10: One Labour spin doctor claimed the heckling had been organised by what he called the WI's provisional wing. Accusation proved all too true, the discovery of a cache of jam-making equipment at a secret dump in Tunbridge Wells.
18: I'm inconsolable. I was a very good friend of Jordan. He was probably the greatest basketball player this country has ever seen, said Mariah Carey on being told of the death of King Hussein of Jordan.
8: This year we learned that, in his youth, William Hague liked nothing better than sinking 15 pints in a night, plus rum and black chasers. With the Tory leader barely capable of crawling up to the porcelain bus and Tony Blair sleepless from nights up with young Leo, at times we wondered who could be running the country. Not, of course, the monarchy, which, as ever, had a pretty up-and-down year.
10: Alan, who got into a right royal barney over GM foods.
3: This is Duke of Edinburgh, who talk about hostages to fortune. He said that genetically modified foods wouldn't do half as much damage as the grey squirrel, which was an exotic foreign animal that came here and ruined everyone's lives. And he speaks as he knows. And he's much more worried about the grey squirrel, which is getting into his muesli and interfering with his rapeseed. And he said that he's all in favour of genetically modified foods, mainly because Prince Charles is totally against them. And Edinburgh and Anne, indeed, see eye to slitty eye on this. So the pair of them think the countryside should be given over to chemicals.
17: To be fair to Prince Philip...
10: He was a mate of yours, Alan. Didn't you go to his birthday party?
17: Yes, you slept in his bed, probably, yes. On one of your travels, yeah. I bet. His actual quote was that the grey squirrel does more damage than potatoes. I think that's hard to argue with.
3: Well, potatoes don't dig up my crocuses every year.
17: And potatoes don't terrorise red squirrels, do they?
10: Or nick your video?
14: Yeah. Grey squirrels nick my video. Buried in the garden under a tree. What is the point of that?
3: A red squirrel could be terrified by a potato.
14: That's the trouble with red squirrels. They're a bit feeble, aren't they? They need to be a bit feistier. I think psychologically in their head, they'd already lost the battle.
3: Yes, they got eaten. This is always a bit of a disadvantage in the squirrel survival business. The grey squirrels ate them. So the red squirrels didn't have much to say about it. They were inside the grey squirrels by the time the first battle was over.
14: That sort of talk helps Jerry. That's... defeatism of the worst kind.
17: I'd like to know what video the squirrels buried, please. Can you remember? It was a video cassette. It wasn't your whole video, was it? It wasn't a VCR. They didn't rip the whole thing out.
14: Look, all I'm saying is that's what I said on the insurance form. Just leave it at that. Which I've never mentioned it. And there was a camera as well with that video. And
10: Hattie, who might not know much about art, but knows what one likes.
19: Oh, the Queen's opened the new Tate Gallery. Last time she went there, it was an old boiler room or something. But now she's gone and opened it as a thing. She seems to spend more of the time looking out the window. And I saw it on the news on the telly. They kind of pushed her past the Lucy and Freud nudes and went, oh, lovely view of St. Paul's. And it went, oh.
20: What is it with her? She can't wait to open things, couldn't she? The bridge is not finished. And all the bills are, oh, what's she doing here? She wants to, it's not ready, is it? Oh. We'll get some bunting and stuff for her, you know. Somebody knock up a plaque with a breeze block and a chisel. Come on. She's like a bull at a gate. She can't wait. Won't you open something today? People have to shut down branches of Iceland so she can reopen them again. 6 o'clock in the morning.
17: Probably a lot more fun for her going around a gallery of modern art, though, because when she goes around a traditional art gallery, she presumably goes around going, yeah, I've got one of those. And oh, look, there's Grandad. My Queen impression was no better than Jeremy's. Sorry, Mum.
20: You ought to feel sorry for her, though, because her whole life has been ruined by Tony Blair, because he just tells her what to do the whole time, because he's so much posher than her. She's hoovering all morning when he comes to Palace.
21: Oh, blimey, the
0: kids will be taken into care.
9: The Newlyn trawler St. Clair netted an unusual catch last week when she hauled up the head of an elephant. At almost the same time, a Grimsby trawler working off Flamborough Head fished up an elephant's torso. George Lacey, skipper of the St. Clair, said there was nothing to relate the two catches.
8: The year 2000 saw lots of new talent appearing on the show, including Hattie Heyridge, who you just heard there, and Rebecca Front, who arrived at the Radio Theatre to discover that my job had been taken over for a week by Francis Ween.
15: Right, in a shameless Hansi Crondy-style thing to break the deadlock, I'll give a bonus point to anyone who can tell me who that was. It is a Hansi Crondy thing, isn't it?
19: I must say,
15: they just
19: Francis,
15: want money, they won't answer
19: it. What a supply chairman. Yeah. It's quite bold to try and start tampering with the basic premise of the game.
16: Don't say anything, we'll lose a point. He's got that Irving look in his eye.
15: Someone's got to nose ahead.
19: You could get a point for telling us who that was.
15: That's a very good point. That was Billy Fury singing Run to My Loving Arms.
21: All right, ask me the question.
15: All right, why is the bedroom the best place to train for the marathon?
21: I don't know, but Rebecca has just written down sex before marathon. Yeah. Makes me think confectioners are getting very demanding these days. Is it to do with the London Snickers?
15: Yeah, London Marathon. This
21: Rebecca
15: knows,
21: you know, don't you?
22: Well, I think it's a report that, in fact, my father would be very interested in, because he ran the marathon some years ago. And apparently, if you have sex the night before, I really wish I hadn't brought my father into this. Mentioned my father. If you have sex before running a marathon, the night before running a marathon, apparently it can make you up to 14 minutes faster. However,
16: doing what?
22: If you have. If you have sex during the marathon, then clearly that can add on, you know.
19: I think
22: well,
19: sex
22: probably
19: instead
22: 30
19: of the
22: seconds
19: marathon,
22: or something.
19: Really. It'd be better, wouldn't it?
21: You run a faster marathon if you have sex the night before.
22: I don't know, don't blame me. Apparently, yes.
21: Is that if you're itching or something?
22: It may affect the style of your running, but yeah, no, it does. Apparently, it's physiological. So I'm told.
21: What is the point of the marathon? If people want to go running, why can't they go running in their own neighbourhood in their own time? Why do they have to turn up at the same time as everybody else who happens to and say, oh, I'm doing it for charity? You're not doing it for charity. You're doing it for yourself because you want people to like you. Because it happens that you are capable of running for a very, very long time, which I'm sorry to Rebecca's father, but it's a completely pointless thing to be able to do. It's just not needed to be able to run that far. If you were escaping from somebody, they'd have given up after 2 or 3 miles.
15: Rebecca, which year was it that your father ran the marathon?
16: Just a question.
15: Not last year?
22: No.
16: It's a bit bloody unfair, that's the question.
19: Jeremy, your question. What is your name?
16: I was thinking you must be a bit noisy in the stables the night before the Grand National.
23: Encyclopedia Britannica, full set. Not needed due to husband knowing everything.
8: Millennium Year turned out to be a time of great social and political upheaval, with anti-capitalist riots in Seattle and Westminster. Red Ken, once regarded as a crazed, newt-loving trot, was reborn as the first elected mayor of London. There were the fuel protests, and a nation mourned when Liz Hurley split up with Hugh Grant. But our panel had even weightier matters than that on their minds.
9: Clive, listen to this.

0: It's a bit modern for Clive, that.
1: Clive, why might the latest development in medical technology prove a little hard to swallow?
2: Oh, yes. This is bizarre, isn't it? This has been developed at the Royal London Hospital. And if they need to give you an internal examination now, instead of having to swallow something nasty like a tube and lights shining down it, you can now just swallow a little pill with a tiny little camera inside it. And it just sort of films all your insides, all your guts and your stomach and your colon and your cecum and your all that stuff.
3: What?
2: But the only difficulty is, of course, you've got to...
3: Cecum?
0: Yes.
1: Cecum,
0: yeah. Cockney rhyming slang.
2: All that. It's all there in your alimentary canal. Elementary, my dear.
3: Along with and your dentine.
2: Yes, and you swallow it. But the
3: and your Milligan.
2: The difficult... That's a cecum.
0: What's
2: the secret? The you've also out? Got to swallow the cameraman who operates it. Which is,
3: not for the first time, either.
2: And this is a marvellous development in medical science, and it's a great leap forward.
0: And it's going to make up most of the ITV schedules on Saturday evenings.
2: By a freak coincidence, the first person to swallow this is going to be Carol Vorderman, because there's not quite enough of her on the television yet. And I think you'll find all that's correct, even notwithstanding barracking from my own team captain.
4: Well, they will. They'll have through the keyhole surgery with Roy Grayson saying, "Whose bowels are these?"
2: Yes, I suppose it's as well to be the first person to use this, because you're on a waiting list at a hospital in 9 months' time. It'll have seen a bit of action, won't it?
3: You've drawn the short straw if you're the one that has to take them down to Boots for processing.
2: It arrives at your Boots for processing. I hope that's right. I haven't just made all that up in some bizarre dream.
1: No, large parts of it are almost correct.
5: Alan, who's been accused of pandering to their charges sexual needs?
6: Yes, there's an attempt. They're always an attempt to save the giant panda. I remember Ted Heath brought one over to breed with, or something like that, long time ago. And it wasn't really good for either of them. They're giving pandas Viagra, which is a wonderful... Wonderful thought.
3: Yes. I think the female pandas try a bit too hard, end up looking a bit tarty with all that eye makeup. Men prefer a more natural look, I think, really. There's a list of things they try giving them different environments, and one was letting them watch television.
0: Mm-hmm.
3: When has that ever helped anyone have sex? Nodding off in front of Newsnight.
7: I don't know, that Kirsty walks rather a foxy lady.
8: Like you or the panda talking.
7: Attractive to the older man.
6: Maybe that pandas don't engage in normal practices to mate. It just occurred to me to wonder why they've got two black eyes. But I don't want to go on with that joke. Yes. Oh, Jeremy, you're with me. God bless you.
3: Creatures of habit, though, aren't they? They only eat one thing. Don't just eat bamboo. Nothing too spicy. Just the bamboo. Oh, no sex, no. I'm going to be up early. Got a bamboo to eat tomorrow. Oh, I don't know where the days go. Of course, that was when China was China.
9: A man who exposed himself in an Aberystwyth town centre car park during the early hours of Saturday is being sought by the police. The incident occurred at 1:20 a.m. in the Pay and Display car park.
1: Jeremy, who caused the fur to fly as they hammed it up for the in crowd?
10: Is this the Jeeves and Hawks hamster coat? Oh, this is... I mean, I don't know if anyone's got a big thing about hamsters' rights, but, I mean... Basically, Jeeves and Hawks have been making little tiny coats out of hamster pelt. Well, they're quite big coats, so you get a lot of hamsters, stitch them all together, kill them... No, they're reared on hamster farms. It's all very humane, and their cases are dealt with as sweetly as possible by the Conservative Party. And they're raised on these farms, and then they're killed humanely. I don't know how. I guess the farmer just goes away for the weekend and asks a neighbour to look after them. Come back, and miraculously, all their hamsters have died, and then they hollow them out. I don't know how you do that. Make a hole in one end and blow. I suppose it's got a hole in one end. And,
7: crochet hook could probably do it. Crochet hook and a firm grasp. And then they flatten them using some kind of felt flattening iron. And then stitch them all together and put them on a catwalk model. And they retail at Jeeves and Hawks for lots of money.
1: Andy, where will cranberries and canaries be on the menu for next season?
11: Oh, yes. This is Delia Smith. Delia Smith is putting more time into the canaries, which is, as I'm sure the audience know, the nickname of Norwich City, because they play in yellow and green, not because they used to work down mine. Although they play like a gas canary sometimes.
1: Is your shirt somebody's away strip, Andy?
6: No, he sold the caravan and kept the curtains.
11: Can I just say, I think that's rather in, don't you? I think the people at home probably be a bit irritated to have jokes about a shirt they can't see. It's just a little bit on the festive side. And I got dressed in the dark, that's all. Bloody
1: shit.
11: Well, hang on a second. What's that tie? Pink shirt, flowery tie, man, started on the dress sense, but anyway.
12: That's it for this week, but before I head off home, desperately hoping that the Christmas presents I ordered off the internet last August have finally arrived, here are some of the team's own favourite cuttings of the year.
11: A pilot frightened the life out of his passengers when he emerged from the cockpit wearing dark glasses and led by a guide dog. I shall explain. The incident took place on a flight from San Francisco. An eyewitness said, by the time we took off, there'd been a 45-minute delay. Then, unexpectedly, we stopped in Sacramento on the way. Everybody got off the plane except one gentleman who was blind. The pilot approached him and said, Keith, we're in Sacramento for almost an hour. Would you like to get off and stretch your legs? Keith replied, no thanks, but maybe my dog would like to stretch his legs. All the people in the gate area looked up and saw the pilot walk off the plane with the guide dog. The pilot was wearing sunglasses. People scattered in all directions. They not only tried to change planes, they were also trying to change airlines.
1: Really?
13: The Brecon and Radnor Express. A man who was due to appear at Brecon Magistrates Court at 10 a.m. on Monday failed to arrive until noon. The reason was, as explained by his defence solicitor, the security company bringing him got to Bristol but have rung to say they can't find Wales.
1: Linda.
3: Woman's battle with beetle leaves husband battered. An Israeli woman's battle with a stubborn cockroach landed her husband in hospital with severe burns, a broken pelvis and broken ribs, the Jerusalem Post reported yesterday. The wife stamped on the insect, threw it in the toilet and sprayed a full can of insecticide on it when it refused to die. Her husband later threw a cigarette end into the bowl, igniting the insecticide fumes and seriously burning his sensitive parts. Then two ambulance men, shaking with laughter at the incident, dropped the stretcher down the stairs, causing the other injuries.
5: Simon, this is from last Saturday's Times. Trainees at the Royal Navy's premier gunnery school have been ordered to shout out, bang, instead of firing live ammunition, in an attempt to save the Ministry of Defence money. Gunners say that the ruling, which will save £5 million over 3 years, is turning the Navy into a laughingstock and could affect performance in action.
6: Alan. Two pet tortoises were blamed for a fire yesterday which destroyed a vicar's home in Hartlebury, Worcestershire. Firemen believe the tortoises, Turtle and Babs, knocked over a lamp, starting the blaze, in which 5 gerbils died. The tortoises escaped.
11: The tortoises.
14: A dog which won first prize for keen intelligence and unquestionable obedience in Sendai, Japan, turned out to be stuffed. Of course the dog's obedient, it's dead, explained a furious runner-up. But the dog's owner refused to return the £1,000 prize, insisting nobody said the pets had to be alive. The News Quiz of the Year, Part 1, was presented by Simon Hoggart, with Alan Corrin, Andy Hamilton, Jeremy Hardy, Linda Smith, Francis Ween, Clive Anderson, Rebecca Front, Tony Hawkes, Hattie Hayes.

0: Rebecca Front, Tony Hawkes, Hattie Hayridge, John O'Farrell, John Sargent and Mark Steele. The newsreaders were Corey Caulfield, Peter Donaldson, Brian Perkins and me, Charlotte Green. The chairman's script was written by Dave Cohen, Tom Jameson, Simon Littlefield and George Poles. And the producer was Lucy Armitage.
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0: Look, Jim, if I wanted June Whitfield to go to a show with me, I wouldn't be nervous. I'd just say to myself, she's a single girl, I'm an eligible bachelor of 27, what am I shy about?
1: You're shy about 20 years. Vincey, I'm not like you, you see. I do get nervous. I don't know, whenever I'm near June, I come over sort of tongue-tied, and, well, I seem to be all hands.
0: Yeah, she was complaining about that. Well, fancy you of all people being nervous, Jim. You are a funny chap.
1: I suppose I am, really.
0: I didn't mean professionally. Oh. I meant your attitude to women. You know, Jim, your whole trouble can be summed up in two words. Technique.
1: I know that, Bentley, but I can't help it. Quite frankly, women frighten me.
0: Odd, isn't it? With me, it's quite the reverse.
1: You frighten women?
0: No, I know the drill. Now listen, you want June to go to a show with you. Right. Is it a show with plenty of romantic atmosphere and lovemaking?
1: I doubt it. It's the East Sussex Cattle Show.
0: Oh. Well, it doesn't matter. Just book two nice stalls. Technique, you see? Now, if you'd only done what I told you and sent June a nice corsage.
1: I did, Bentley. And I might tell you it's a very embarrassing thing for a man to have to buy. Especially when... a cor what?
0: Corsage.
1: Oh, lummy, I've boobed again.
0: Oh, what do you mean? Jimmy, you don't mean that instead of a corsage you sent a...
1: Yes. Size 34. In blush rose.
0: Oh, Jim, well, all may not be lost. Look, perhaps June can sell the whale bones to Harry Rabinowitz for spare baton.
1: Bentley, we can only hope that she'll take it in the spirit in which you... Oh, gosh.
0: Now what?
1: The note I sent with it. It was the one you wrote out for me.
0: But that was when I meant you to send a flower, not a corset. Oh, Jim, what were the words again?
1: Oh, dear.
0: Jim, what was in that note?
1: Well, it said, I found this in my garden this morning. I am going to wear one, too.

0: What church, Jim? I've just been at the auction rooms bidding for a 16th century Venetian crystal goblet belonging to Cardinal Wolsey. Yeah, the missus wants something to keep her teeth in at night.
1: Well, it's incredibly wealthy, Wall.
2: I hear you're now moving in society circles, Wall.
0: Oh, very much so, Mr. B. Every post brings invites. How about coming up to Scotland to shoot grice? That's a game, isn't it, Jim?
1: Oh, it's great fun. Yes. Rather tiring, hanging about the moors all day. Yeah. Did you take a shooting stick?
0: Yeah. Oh, useless things they are. I spent the whole day trying to find the hole to put the bullet in.
1: You're turning out a bit of a Charlie Wallace.
0: All right, us society knobs is quite accustomed to be sneered at by the oi pole wa. Shake you rigid it would to see how we live. Look, why don't you two spend a typical evening with me and see, eh?
2: Oh, no, we couldn't afford it.
0: Oh, Dutch treat. My old Dutch will pay. We'll have a 5-course meal before going to Covent Garden for Il Traviata.
1: I thought it was usually after.
0: No, the meal's always before, Jim. It's the boozer party. Now, what you say?
1: No, as a matter of fact, no, Wall. I'm afraid we're rather busy at the moment, aren't we, Dunners?
3: Yes, sir, on this question of private confabs.
4: Private confabs?
3: Yes, there are little conversations in everyday life which we, the ordinary public, see taking place but are never allowed to hear. Then your doctors had to call in a second opinion about you. After examining you, the two doctors walk out of earshot and stand muttering gravely. And this is what you hope they're saying.
5: What's he got?
6: Oh, very little wrong with him, very little.
5: Well, I agree, not really ill at all.
6: Oh, a perfect physical specimen, I should say. Strong as a horse. Live another 70 years, very likely.
5: Well, I absolutely concur.
3: Well, that's what we lie hoping and praying they're saying. What they actually say is...
5: What's he got?
6: Search me.
5: I thought I'd continue with the pills. Won't do him any harm.
6: Won't do him any good either. Still, whatever it is, just tell him there's a lot of it about.
5: Already told him, then.
6: Oh, I say, what a shocking pajamas he's got, isn't it?
5: Yes, I'm afraid they're all like that in this district.
6: Yes. You want to get up to Harley Street, old boy, up in the black nylon negligee class. Mm, lovely grub.
5: I absolutely concur.
3: And finally, there's that mysterious private confab which takes place in a traffic jam, when the bus conductress jumps off the bus, nips round to the front and has a word with the driver. One imagines she's got off to say this.
7: Bert, I'm a bit worried about our schedule. We're nearly 17 seconds late. After all, we do have a duty to the public to keep to the timetables. Oh, I couldn't bear it if anybody was delayed because of us.
3: We can now reveal that she doesn't say that at all. What she's more likely to say is...
7: Oh, what a shower. I'm telling you, Bert, if that fat one with the handlebar tash don't keep his knees to himself, I'm going to clock him with me copper bag.
3: Tife's talking point. Once again, we meet the Glums, our family of decent, ordinary people going bravely about the business of living. Today, their talking point is, if the course of true love doesn't run smooth, is it better to pull up and park? So, over to the Glums.
7: Oh, wrong. What a lovely

0: if only you can get family favourites to play a record for her, I'm sure it would help her leg to knit.
1: Help her leg to knit what, eh?
0: Well, to get better, Ron. It was so sweet of you to think of the idea, Ron. I'm choked. Please read me what you've written to family favourites, Ron.
1: Just a letter, eh?
0: Hmm?
1: It says, Dear Mr. Favourites, please play a record for my mum who is in bed with her leg up. She is also plastered. Must close now, as I am choking my fiancé.
0: Oh, it's lovely, Ron.
1: Yes.
0: They can't refuse. Oh, but you must write down what record, Ron.
1: Righto, F.P.S. What record?
0: Oh, no, Ron. You're the one who must choose. Now let's try and think of some record that'll cheer her up that she'd like. Oh, now, come on, Ron. Let's have a big think.
1: Right, are we? How about Mr. Dream Man send me some sand?
0: No. No, I don't think so, Ron. Now, let's see. You know, Ron, your mum being an older person, she'd probably like something like selections from... Well, perhaps the best thing's one of those old-time music hall songs. Let's try A Little of What You Fancy, Ron.
1: Right, are we?
0: Oh, no, yes. Ron, I didn't mean that.
1: I was, I was hoping...
0: You...
1: No,
2: hello,
1: I wasn't. I
2: hello, hello. Another warm spell, hey? Sorry to break it up, Ron, but would you take this hot water bottle upstairs and slip it between the sheets of your mother's bed?
1: Right now, Dad?
2: Of course right now. Can't you see it's leaking all over the carpet?
0: Let Ron stay just a moment, Mr. Glum. We're trying to think of a record for family favourites for Mrs. Glum.
2: Oh, yeah? Mm. What a lovely idea now. Let's see if I can help. Isn't it funny how your mind goes blank?
0: Mm.
2: Nothing personal, Ron. Wait a moment, what's the one that goes da da da da da da da da da da?
1: Oh, I know it, Dad.
2: Yeah?
1: It goes da da da da da da da da da da da.
2: I know it goes da da da da, but what's its name?
1: I don't know, Dad. How does it go?
0: Does she like Semprini?
2: To be quite truthful, F, I don't think she's never tasted any. what can we have them play? Of course, it better not be swing, because if she starts getting jivey with her leg in that pulley, we'll have the ceiling down again.
0: Lum, but you must have heard her sing at some time or other.
2: Well, she did used to whistle whenever she had a bath.
0: Oh.
2: We ain't got no lock on the door, you see. What was that tune? I should remember. It was piercing enough. What was it? When the mission bells were ringing, was it? Or was it Chapel in the Moonlight? No, I got it. It was Roll Me Over.
1: Shall I write it down, Dad?
2: Oh, well, just let me check up a minute. Mother! All right, I'll bring it up in a minute. Listen, dearest heart, how would you like it if Ron wrote for the BBC to play you Roll Me Over on Family Favourites, as you might say, at 10:30 on Monday? Cure, you ungrateful old A-bag. Never satisfied, you're not.
0: What does she want now, Mr. Glum?
2: Nah, she wants me to go out and buy a flipping wireless set.

0: say, Brinkley, I see the BBC starting a series of programs about life at a public school. Very interesting for us old Etonians. You an old Etonian, Brinkley?
1: No, Your Grace.
0: You an old Harrovian, eh?
1: No, Your Grace.
0: An old Carthusian?
1: No, Your Grace.
0: Well, you must be an old something.
2: Quite. Quite right, Your Grace, yes. But you know, Your Gracie, it is amazing what changes are creeping into the great public schools these days, you know.
0: Yes.
2: I'll tell you about it.
0: Oh, thank you.

0: who was going to be the new headmaster at Hollingham, the famous public school. Pending a decision from the school governors, conjecture was rife in the common room. But the upper fifth carried on as usual under the senior classics master, Dr. James Edwards, M-A-T-I-F-H.
1: Now, pay attention, Klaus. We shall translate Caesar, book one. Et haec olim... You, boy. You, the boy playing with the plasticine. Bring it here.
2: Here, sir. Sorry, sir.
1: Show me what you've made. Show me what... You evil boy. Squash it flat immediately.
2: Yes, sir.
1: Now to continue. Tinctus camphora cum grano salis. Anybody know what that means? Phil Butts?
3: No, sir.
1: Oh, come. Tinctus camphora cum grano salis, sir. Nobody know what it means?
4: No, sir. No.
1: Well, that's a pity. I'm supposed to rub it on my back night and morning. Very well, then we shall turn to the Latin grammar. Top of page three, please. Puella, a young maiden. Higgins, would you decline?
2: Depends what she looks like, sir.
1: Higgins, my boy. The only reason I'm not flogging you is because I happen to be a patient man, and your father happens to be the Minister of Education. But just remember, Higgins, governments do topple.
2: Oh, I'm awfully jolly sorry, sir. I say, sir, why didn't they make you the new headmaster, sir? You'd make a jolly good head, wouldn't he, chap?
5: Yes, sir.
2: Splendid, absolutely splendid.
1: Oh, please.
5: Yes, sir.
1: Please, boys. Thank you. I'm a little touched.
2: Well, that shouldn't stop you getting the job, sir.
1: That's a lot of big boys in this school. No, boys, it's kind of you, but we mustn't question the governor's decision. I can't help it if they choose to be prejudiced against a master just because he once happened to be fighting drunk during scripture. All I know about the new head is that his name is J.P.H. Mulholland and he's due to arrive any minute.
6: Excuse me, sir. Here, the new head's arrived and he's just on his way round. Cool, you and hope you were shocked.
1: Thank you, Fortescue Scott Mannering. Come along, quick, class. Now stand up to respectful attention. We shall greet the new head with our voices lifted in the house song. Come on now, Edward's house, the house song.
7: This old house is full of misery. This old house is full of woe. This old house...
8: Stop! What is the meaning of this cacophony?
1: Eh? Quick, Figgins, look up the meaning of cacophony. And you, young lady, what are you doing here? Figgins. Is this your...
2: No, sir, she's not mine. I'm not due to meet her till the nature ramble.
8: My name is J.P.H. Mulholland. I am your new headmistress.
1: Headmistress? Suffering Caesar the new beats a bint.
8: I fail to understand your incredulity, Dr. Edwards.
1: Oh?
8: It is the qualification that counts, not the gender. A man, a woman, what is the difference?
2: Oh, no good looking at us, miss. We're only up to tadpoles in pond life.
1: Figgins, no one was talking to you. Madam, I cannot disguise my considerable perturbation.
8: One would have thought, Dr. Edwards, that you would have reserved judgment until you had seen results. Finis coronet opus, you know.
1: Eh?
8: Finis coronet opus.
2: No good giving him Latin, miss. He'll only rub it on his back.
1: That's your lot, Figgins. Come here.
2: Oh, no, sir.
1: Yes, where's that cane?
2: Oh, please, sir.
1: Bend over.
8: No, Dr. Edwards, put that cane away. Now that I am head, there will be no more caning at Hollingham.
1: What?
8: From now on, Hollingham is going to be run on psychological lines.
1: Sure.
8: No punishment.
1: What?
8: No speaking harshly to the boy.
1: Good gracious.
8: And what is more, this habit of using surnames only inculcates a feeling of insecurity. From now on, here at Hollingham, we use Christian names only.
1: Oh, I see. Christian names only. Oh, Sid.
2: Yes, Jim?
1: Shall we continue translating Julius?
8: It was remarkable how rapidly Hollingham took to the progressive system of education. But I'm afraid Dr. Edwards objected to my system of trusting the boys.
1: Look, headmistress, look out of the window. The junior school are just filing through the cloisters.
8: Well?
1: Listen to them.
8: Oh, we had setbacks, yes. But then, you can't make an omelette without breaking the... Oh, well, whatever it is one makes omelettes with, I've never believed in women cooking. But finally, my feud with the reactionary Edwards came to a head one Thursday. He burst into my study, dragging the boy Figgins by the ear.
3: Oh, Jim, let me go.
8: Release the lad's ear, Doctor. Do you want to give him a complex? Hello, Sid.
5: Hi there, honey. Got a match, kid?
1: Headmistress, how can you stand there and allow it? This boy was not paying attention in class. He was more interested in something under his desk lid. Do you know what it was?
8: What did you have under your desk lid, Sid?
5: Gertie from the Rose and Crown.
8: Oh, Sid, I'm afraid you took my permission to keep pets somewhat loosely. Why did you do it?
5: Look, baby, it's like this. There comes a time in every schoolboy's life when stamp collecting is not enough.
8: Of course. The boy is quite right, Doctor.
1: Quite right? With my girlfriend? Oh, Miss Mulholland, this is the last straw. Do you realize what you are doing to the Hollingham tradition?
8: But, Doctor, we
1: Madam. These ancient ivy walls have sent out into the world cabinet ministers, field marshals, Lord Chief Justices, even one panel game member. I had hoped to be headmaster, yes. I had hoped to crown me 50 years of labor, but not just for the 450 quid a year extra gravy, no. But so that the Hollingham tradition will be made even more glorious.
2: Don't wave your arms about so much, Fatty. You're knocking the ash off my cigar.
1: Look at it. That's the product of your system. Well, it won't go on. This boy's father is not only the Minister of Education, but an old Hollingham and an old boy of this school. I have written to him, telling him exactly how you play ducks and drakes with tradition.
8: Oh, the Minister of Education?
1: I'm not surprised you blenched. I've told him exactly what's going on at this school. A lady headmistress. Female art models posing in the drawing class. Barmaids kept in the desks. He knows about it all now.
8: Oh, dear. What will he do? Have you heard from him yet?
2: I have.
1: You? What did he say?
8: What is he going to do?
2: He's starting here himself. Next up.
0: With the augmented BBC Review Orchestra, bring our recorded show to a close. Those involved were Dick Bentley and Professor Jimmy Edwards, encouraged by Wallace Eaton, Alma Cogan, June Whitfield, and the keynote. The announcer was David Dunhill. Frank Muir and Dennis Norden wrote the script, and the program was produced by Charles Maxwell. We all invite you to tune in.

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1: I never knew there was so much in it.
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1: Rule Britannia, Britannia rules the waves.
2: Oi, oi, oi, keep it down.
1: What?
2: I'm working.
1: U M P H R Y Pumphrey.
2: Oi, oi, oi.
1: What?
2: That is my pile of election addresses.
1: Well?
2: You have just put one of yours on it.
1: Did I? Yes, you did.
2: And I'd be most grateful if you'd get your Tory filth off of my pile.
1: There's no need you lose your temper. Anybody can make mistakes.
2: You're only doing this to annoy me, aren't you?
1: Doing what?
2: This election work. You never done it for.
1: Well, I'm doing it now.
2: You know, I'm Labour Party secretary for this ward. And you are deliberately trying to undermine my credibility with the electorate.
1: No, I'm not. I think it's very important the Conservatives should win this election, and I'm going to do everything I can to help them.
2: You're a traitor. A traitor to the working class.
1: I'm not working class.
2: No, that's true. You're a punce. Like all the rest of your party, living off the fruits is our labour. You're a parasite.
1: No, I'm not. I'm management.
2: Who are?
1: Look, all firms have got workers and management. Same with us. You are the worker, I'm the management.
2: You?
1: Yeah, me. Somebody's got to be in control.
2: You couldn't control traffic in the Sahara Desert. And that's why this country's in a mess what it's in today. Inefficient management. The boardrooms of Britain is controlled by economic buffoons. When it comes down from Cambridge with their first-class honours degree for rowing and badminton and goes straight onto the board. Oh, it's disgraceful. They wouldn't be allowed to make the tea in Japan or Germany.
1: They're not allowed to have tea breaks in Japan or Germany. The workers are made to work there. They've forgotten how over here. That's the trouble. And that's Harold Wilson's fault. Filling them up with a load of old cobblers at them all being equal. The world belongs to them.
2: So it does. And one of these days, we're going to realise it. We're going to rise up, hold out their hands across the sea to their brothers, and throw off their shackles of bondage, pull back their shoulders, hold their heads up high, and take the old diabolical, decadent, poncing lot over.
1: Not in this country they won't, mate. And you know why? Because half of them is Tories. Every year more and more working class are voting Tory. It's getting very worrying for people like me. Class of person voting Tory now has gone right down the pan. Don't seem right that scruffs on council estate should be allowed to vote for gentlemen like Sir Alec.
2: How you can sit there with your fundamental orifice hanging out of your trousers and talk like that, I really don't know.
1: Yeah.
2: I just don't understand it. People like you completely bemuse me. I want to give up sometimes. Every time the Labour Party loses an election, I just want to give up. I think, what's the point of me keep struggling?
1: Yeah, you're a bad sport. A rotten loser.
2: Oh, Dad, it's not a cricket match. It's our whole future's at stake.
1: Our future's never been so bright since Mr. Heath got in.
2: Oh, God. Oh, if it wasn't so pathetic, I'd laugh. Ted Heath, oh, dear, Captain Nemo. Playing the organ as his boat slowly sinks beneath the waves. Well, I don't know how I bother about arguing with you. You know nothing about politics.
1: Who don't?
2: You don't. Have you read Adam Smith's Wealth of the Nation?
1: No.
2: John Stuart Mills?
1: No.
2: George Bernard Shaw?
1: No.
2: Sidney and Beatrice Webb?
1: No.
2: And I don't suppose you've even heard of Karl Marx?
1: Oh, yes, I am. He's the one that played the harp.
2: You ignorant, twisted little peasant. Karl Marx wrote a book called Das Kapital. That's the greatest book ever written, which is the Bible of socialism.
1: Yeah, there's only one Bible I read round here, and that's that one up there.
2: It's down there, dropping a sideboard up. Well, it's been for the past 20 years. It shows how often you read it.
1: Yeah, well, I know it anyway.
2: Good. In that case, you will be fully aware of the fact that Jesus Christ was, in fact, a socialist.
1: How dare you! How dare you blaspheme in this house?
2: Well, of course he was a socialist. We never think he did. Everything he preached, his every action, a socialist.
1: It don't make him a socialist just because he shared out his loaves and his Lillian Gish with the 5,000.
2: Is Lillian? That's not all he did. He threw the moneylenders out of a temple. Of
1: course he did. They're not allowed to be in there. Business should be conducted on the premises intended for it. You wouldn't want to see a branch of Barclays Bank halfway down the nave at Canterbury Cathedral.
2: Oh, dear, no, that wasn't the point he was making. It was a specific rejection of the capitalist ethic. What he was in fact saying was that in the nature of things, I mean, all things being equal, by and large, what's the point in talking to you? You're like all your lot, political dinosaurs, unable to evolve and therefore doomed to extinction.
1: Yeah, well, we chewed your heads off last June, didn't we? Clobbered you out of sight, we did.
2: We shall return. This by-election will be a reaffirmation of faith in Harold and the principles of social democracy. And with my help, the decline in the fortunes of the Labour Party will stop here, in Old Drums Lane, Shepherd's Bush West. We're on our way back, brother.
1: Don't you call me brother, I'm your father.
2: All men and his brothers. Here, look at this electoral roll. Mr. and Mrs. Amanda Hagagoon, Hassan.
1: Bloody silly names.
2: Not of him.
1: There's not an English name down this street. I don't know why they bother having by-elections round here. They ought just to appoint a High Commissioner and have done with it.
2: Yeah, you'd like that, wouldn't you, eh? A gunboat anchored down the canal. Woof, woof, woof, woof. Lead him down the Gold Hawk Road on an elephant. Jane, Jane, Jane, Jane, Jane, Jane, Jane, Jane, Jane, Jane. See him on the town hall steps and let them all do a dance in front of him. Doom, doom, doom,
1: doom, doom, doom. Be quiet.
2: In honor of the Great White Queen up the road. Oh, yeah, that's you, isn't it, eh? You'd love to get back to that. You've never liked them, have you? Be honest.
1: I get on all right with them. At least I know them all around here. I talk to them. You don't. You just talk about them. How lovely they are. You patronise them, you do.
2: I don't patronise them. I love them like brothers. I'm always telling them not to worry. They're just as good as we are.
1: Yeah.
2: I mean, I don't quite put it like that. I tell them that...
1: What?
2: Well, things like... What a great man Gandhi was. What a good cricket team they've got. And anyway, it's not all that long ago. We were as illiterate as well. What road are you on?
1: Oil Drum Lane.
2: So am I. I don't know why you're bothering with Oil Drum Lane. You ain't got no chance. Our canvas returns show 100% support for Labour, except for you.
1: Well, that don't tally with our returns. Out of 48 households in this street, 47.5 are voting Conservative. You're the only commie round here.
2: Not commie. I'm a social democrat.
1: Same thing.
2: It's not the same thing. We're perfectly prepared to tolerate an opposition party as long as they don't include little fascist pigs like you. I don't know who's been doing your canvassing, but it must be a right carrot, whoever he is. When did you do your canvass?
1: Yesterday.
2: So did we.
1: What time?
2: 2:00.
1: Ah, we did ours at 2:15.
2: Are you suggesting that there was 100% swing against us by the time I got down to the end of the road?
1: Precisely. So much for telling them what good cricket teams they've got. You got right up their nose.
2: I'm very sorry, I just cannot accept your figures.
1: Well, please yourself, you'll find out. Wait till polling day. You'll be as sick as Harold Wilson was when the furniture van pulled out.
2: I'll give you fair warning, Father. I shall stop at nothing to see that the Labour Party regains at least one seat, but it lost only through an act of midsummer madness on the part of the electorate.
1: Cobblers.
2: That, I take it, is a quote from your candidate's election address? No, if you will excuse me, I shall go and put my coat on. I shall go out and deliver the good words to the people of Shepherd's Bush West. We'll spice the scarlet banner high.
1: Yes, yeah.
2: It's shame we live and die. Look, as your son, one who cares about your health and strength, I'm tempted to offer to deliver yours for you. But as your implacable political opponent, you can go against Duff. I'll take the scarlet banner
1: high.
2: Yes, be farewell.
1: Hey, Miss Scarlet Bat. Hey, what's this? He's taken the wrong pile. He's got my election addresses. I've never lived this down. The Tory manifesto's been delivered by the ward secretary of the Labour Party. Hello? Steptoe and son. Best price I've paid for old rags, woolen, scrap metal, brass, lead, zinc, copper and tin. How's this cleared? Who? Conservative Party committee rooms? Oh, good afternoon, sir. Speaking? Yes, of course, you'll be very welcome. I'll be in all day. Yeah, I look forward to seeing you. What? The election addresses? Oh, yeah. As a matter of fact, they're being delivered now by my son. He's a very enthusiastic supporter.

0: Is this the place?
1: Yes.
0: Oh, but this is a junkyard. Do you really think it's suitable?
1: Oh, I think it's ideal. The press will be very interested. Give the photographers a field day.
0: I suppose it'll make a change from semi-detached.
1: It'll make every front page in the country.
2: Good afternoon, gentlemen. Can I help you?
0: Mr. Stecktoe?
2: Yes?
0: Delighted to meet you. My name is Cadwell, secretary of the local Conservative Party.
2: Oh, yes. Yeah.
0: First of all, may I say how grateful we are for the invaluable assistance you're giving us during this campaign?
2: Not at all. It's my duty. We've got to keep old Wilson and his red scum out, haven't we?
0: Yes, quite. May I introduce Mr. Peregrine de Burville from the Conservative Party Central Office?
2: Pleased to meet you, sir.
1: My pleasure. As you know, Mr. Stepptoe, this is a vital, marginal seat, and it is terribly important that we retain it. And so Central Office have decided to pull out all the stops. All the big guns are coming down in support of our excellent choice of candidate, Mr.
0: Gosling.
1: Gosling, yes.
0: John Gosling.
1: Yes, thank you. John. Yeah, he's a good man, good man. Well, as I was saying, all the big guns. In fact, the biggest gun of all is coming.
2: What? No.
1: Precisely. Our leader, the Right Honourable Edward Heath.
2: Coming here to Shepherd's Bush?
1: Yes. His Meet the People campaign paid handsome dividends in the general election, and we are sure it will be of equal value here.
2: Blimey. We haven't had any big knobs down here since Wilfred Pickles did ever go at the tram depot.
1: Mr. Heath will be spending an hour touring the district, and he's expressed the desire to take tea with one of the residents. Very informal, just a few dozen photographers, reporters, television, you know the sort of thing.
2: Ah, yeah, good idea. He does it very well, doesn't he? Very natural. Seems at home with anyone, don't he? From the highest in the land to the lowest. God bless him.
1: Yes. Well, the point is, Mr. Heath has asked me to say that he would consider it a great privilege if you would do him the honor of inviting him into your house to take tea with you.
2: Teddy? Coming here? To this place?
1: Yes.
2: Oh, no. No, I couldn't ask him here. I mean, look at it. It's in a shocking state.
1: Oh, come now. Mr. Heath is a man of the people. I'm sure he's been in worse places than this.
2: Eh?
1: I mean, I'm sure he'd be absolutely enchanted by these quaint old world surroundings. Don't you think so, Cadwell?
0: What? Oh, absolutely.
1: Quite. Well, what do you say?
2: I don't know what to say. I'm speechless. I've never had such a great honour bestowed on me in my life.
1: Then you are quite amenable to the idea.
2: I shall be proud to extend my hospitality to one of the greatest men of our times.
1: Oh, capital, capital.
2: I'll have to get in an extra pint of milk. What kind of tea does he drink?
1: Oh, well, I'm sure he'll be quite happy with whatever you drink.
2: How many sugars?
1: Oh, well, just put it in the bowl and he'll help himself.
2: Ah, I'll have to get a bowl. We usually take it straight out of the packet. Oh, I'll get some of them biscuits in. What kind of biscuits does he like? Them chocolate bananas ones is nice.
1: As you wish.
2: Or custard creams. Or them ones with the little round bit of jam in the middle. You can dip them in your tea.
1: Yes, but I think perhaps a plain one would be much safer.
2: Yeah. Too many of them fancy ones might make him a bit Uncle Dick. Lay on some other stuff. I'll get some sandwiches. Fish paste, lemon curd, or... Oh, perhaps he'd like a fried egg sandwich. They're nice. Oh, no. No. Better not. The yolk squirts out of the sides when you press it. I'll get a sliced loaf, because I always cut doorsteps.
1: Well, don't go to too much trouble. A cup of tea and a biscuit will be fine.
2: Don't you worry. Leave it to me. I'll see you won't go home hungry. I know he hasn't got anybody to look after him.
1: Oh, well, it takes all types. Right. Right then. Tomorrow afternoon around 4:30. We'll be in touch before then. On behalf of the Prime Minister, may I say we are extremely grateful to you for inviting him.
2: Oh, not at all, not at all. He can bring Gregsley Maudlin and old Enoch, if he likes. We got plenty of chairs.
1: Yes, I'll tell him. Cadwell, where are you?
3: Terribly sorry, I seem to be involved with this chin part.
1: Oh, nothing. Good afternoon, Mr. Steptoe.
2: I could get some fish and chips in if he wants something more substantial. Teddy, coming to tea with me. I better go and whitewash the bog out.

0: Dad, where are you?
1: I'm over here in the carsy.
0: What the hell's going on here?
1: Mind that door. The paint's wet.
0: What are you doing?
1: Well, what's it look like? I'm doing it up. It's a disgrace. You can't expect decent people to use a place like this.
0: I have never bothered about it before. It's taken me all my time to get you to hang one of them blue things, darn it.
1: Well, there you are. How's it look?
0: It looks very nice. It looks better than the house. I think I'll move in here.
1: You stay out of here. You're not using this until after he's gone. You can use the one in the underground.
0: Till after he's gone.
1: Ah, we're going to have a visitor.
0: Toilet paper? We've never had toilet paper before. Who is it? Who's coming?
1: Wouldn't you like to know?
0: Magazines. The Yachting World. The Organist Weekly. Who's coming?
1: Harold, we've been picked out. We've been honoured.
0: Oh, come on, stop playing about. Who is it?
1: I'll give you three guesses.
0: The bank manager.
1: No.
0: The vicar.
1: No.
0: Work Royal Wills.
1: No.
0: Well, I'll give up. Who?
1: Teddy's.
0: Teddy's.
1: Mind it. Gangway.
0: Teddy's? Come back here. Hey, where are you going?
1: Back in the lounge.
0: Hold on, hold on. What do you mean,
1: what?
0: Ted Heath?
1: Well, I say, Ted Heath is coming to have tea with me here tomorrow afternoon.
0: What? Our Ted Heath?
1: Our Ted Heath, not your Ted Heath. Hey, what do you think of these? Well, I bought them down the warehouse. Look, side plates, sugar bowl, milk jug, matching cups and saucers. They're not cracked either.
0: Ted Heath, come in here.
1: Yeah, it's part of the election campaign. He's picked us out. Isn't it wonderful? I've ordered an extra pint of cold top, a French cream sandwich, some veal and ham pie.
0: Ted Heath is coming here to have tea with you.
1: Yeah, he's touring the district.
0: Oh, yes, of course. And he's coming down to discuss the world's situation with you. Perhaps he wants you in his cabinet. It could do a lot worse. In fact, he has done. Yeah, I know what you're trying to do. I can read you like a book. This is a squalid tactical manoeuvre on your part to try and give aid and comfort to our enemies and spread alarm and despondency amongst our ranks. Teddy's coming to a junkyard. There's as much chance of that as Ian Paisley and the Pope going on an economical boozer.
1: Please yourself. There's the bloke's card.
0: Peregrine de Burville.
1: Yeah. Conservative Party Central Office. It's all laid on. 4:30 tomorrow afternoon.
0: No, not here. He can't come here. He can't have tea in here. Not in the residence of the ward secretary of the Labour Party. He would lose all credibility. No, I'm sorry, he's not coming here.
1: He is. It's nothing to do with you. It's my house.
0: He's not coming here.
1: Hey, put that crockery down. He is.
0: He isn't.
1: He isn't! Stop it!
0: He is not coming here!
1: He is!
0: He isn't!
1: Put that teapot down!
0: Not coming here!
1: The new service, you've smashed it! 1 and 6 each, them cups cost me. All we have left is jam jars and tin mugs.
0: He is not coming here. I will not have that man in this house. He may have wormed his way into Harold Wilson's house, but he's not coming into mine.
1: You're talking about the Prime Minister of Great Britain. It's an honour.
0: He is not coming on a social visit. It's political. Had the situation been otherwise, I would have received him down here in a cordial but restrained manner, with all due respect to his office. But this is war, Father. This by-election is vitally important to us. I cannot jeopardise our candidate's position by consulting with the Commander-in-Chief of the opposing forces.
1: You don't have to. We don't want you here anyway. It's me he's coming to have a chat with. This is a private meeting between me and my leader.
0: Father, I ask you once and for all to consider my position in this matter. I ask you, nay, I beg you, to cancel this ill-timed confrontation.
1: Get knotted.
0: Very well. But I warn you, I cannot allow this deliberate slight to go unchallenged. I reserve the right to take whatever action I sees fit.
1: What are you going to do?
0: That is a matter between me and my conscience. You have been warned, be it on your own head. I'm now going up to my room to finish off my article for the Clarion, attacking Edward Heath personally for his ambivalent attitude to the Commonwealth Conference and to the Concord cock-up.

0: Good afternoon, Father. Oh, they look nice. Oh, how in keeping. Condensed milk sandwiches.
1: Leave alone. They're for Mr. East. I thought you was gone out.
0: Oh, I'll change my tactics. I've decided to stay here throughout the entire audience, if it lasts very long, which I doubt.
1: What do you mean?
0: Well, there certainly won't be any photographs in the papers. Well, not of him, anyway.
1: What are you talking about?
0: I shall wait until the photographers is assembled. Then off with the dressing gown. Mr. Heath is about to see his first full frontal nude flesh.
1: Oh, you wouldn't do it, Harold. Go and put your clothes on.
0: Now, I intend to sit here stark naked throughout the whole visit. Dolly Clackett will be arriving shortly, and she will also be suitably unclothed. Flash, flash! And for entertainment, we shall be dancing the pas de deux from the second act of Old Calcutta.
1: You'll be arrested by the security men. You'll be detained pending a medical report.
0: Not at all. It is the God-given right of every Englishman to lounge around his home stark naked if he so desires.
1: Oh, my God!
0: I think the best thing you can do is run outside and tell him not to come in. All right, never mind. I'll answer it.
1: You wouldn't do it, would you, Harold? Not in front of Mr. East.
0: Wouldn't I? Would you hold my dressing gown, please?
1: Oh, my God! Oh, Harold, please put your dressing gown back on again.
0: Very well. Would you excuse me?
2: Good afternoon. Is Mr. Steptoe in?
0: He is.
2: Peregrine de Burville, Conservative Party Central Office.
0: Oh, yes.
2: I'm in a great hurry. I won't detain you. Would you tell Mr. Steptoe that unfortunately there's been a change in plans?
0: Oh, no.
2: The Prime Minister won't be able to visit him this afternoon.
0: Oh, that's a shame.
2: He's in the area, but he's so far behind schedule it'll be impossible for him to come here.
0: We've everything ready for him.
2: I've never seen so many crowds. It's absolutely horrendous. His timetable shot to pieces. Please convey my apologies to Mr. Steptoe and thank him for all his efforts.
0: I will. Wait, of course, he has put in a lot of hard work, you realise. I mean, there's been a lot of expense, redecoration. The grab alone has cost him a small fortune.
2: Well, he'll be reimbursed.
0: I mean, Fortnum and Mason's and Harrod's vans has been arriving all morning. He must have laid out about 60 quid at least.
2: All right, all right. Send your bill in to me.
0: Certainly. Thank you very much.
2: Oh, may I use your doodah?
0: Pardon?
2: Your lavy.
0: Lavy?
2: The toilet.
0: Oh, you mean the water closet? Oh, by all means, help yourself. Not in here. It's out there. The affluent society hasn't reached this part of the world yet.
2: Thank you.
0: Not so. Good afternoon. Well, that's seen him off.
1: You didn't, Harold, did you? Not in front of Mr. Heath.
0: Oh, don't worry. Your embarrassment has been spared. He's not coming.
1: Not coming? But I spent a fortune on all this grub.
0: But they're sending you 30 quid to cover it. Oh, it's a shame, really, he didn't come. I mean, Dolly Clackett had one or two things worked out for him that were red hot. They've never even dreamed of him in Broadstairs. Here, now. Oh, my God.
3: Don't pull the chain! Ew!
4: Get this bucket off my head! Oh, for goodness sake, what
0: would
4: Mr. Heath think?
0: I mean, look, it's only red paint. I'm sorry, it's so way off. I can't apologize. Please believe me. You see, it wasn't meant for you.
4: Off my head.
0: Don't move, mate.

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0: Stand by, she's coming round.
1: Something out there, man. Some kind of UFO. We're clamping on. Visual down, radar down. What's happening?
0: Something's knocked out the entire disc.
2: What are you looking at me like that for?
1: You've just unplugged the console.
2: Right, I'm blow-drying my hair.
3: We're tracking a UFO.
2: Oh, you're tracking a UFO, so I have to sit around looking like the Bride of Frankenstein?
1: Use another socket?
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2: 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We finally get to encounter an alien species and I have to meet them with a wavy bikini line.
4: Blackberry 090 is just wonderful. 100% more size. See, love them.
2: All right, okay. I'll use gel. Everybody happy?
4: Stabilize pitch, reduce corrective.
1: What the hell is it?
5: I have no idea, sir. The craft does not appear to be of Earth construction.
3: Aliens. They're probably going to return Glenn Miller.
5: That's what they do. All those people who inexplicably vanish, they return them.
3: Ah, oh, Smeg, that's all we need. Glenn Miller on board, boring us to death with Pennsylvania 65,000. Right, open communication channels.
6: 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Go away. 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
7: How deliciously bizarre. The hull's molecular structure conforms to no known element. Whoever or whatever made this thing had access to a technology far in advance of our own.
8: Okay, look, let's split up.
9: Why? Why should we split up?
8: Well, we'll do the sage quicker.
9: What's the hurry? Have you got some major luncheon appointment you have to rush off to?
8: What's your problem?
9: I'm not teaming up with him.
8: Me? What's wrong with me?
9: You're totally egocentric. You flee at the first sign of trouble. You only look after number one. You're vain, you're selfish, you're narcissistic, and you're self-obsessed. You just listen.

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1: I'm going with Crichton.
2: Come on, Kathy.
1: Crichton, you take Crichton. I've seen those movies. It's always the guy in the lead who buys it first. You take the front.
3: Well, if it's movies we're talking about, sir, in my experience, it's usually the poor fellow who's bringing up the rear that gets picked off first, so the others aren't aware they're under attack.
1: You're right. You're right. Can you take the front and the back so I can go in the middle?
3: I'll do my best, sir.
4: Go, Crichton.
5: We've found something, sir.
4: Yeah?
5: I think it's one of the crew. A hideously malformed, triple-headed skeleton with putrefied flesh hanging from it. It fell through a river as we opened the lift door.
4: Is he all right?
5: I believe he's just discovered what shirt tails are for. All right, Crichton. You don't have to make me sound like a complete cowardly gimboy git. I'm fine now. So shall I cancel the order to find your mother? Is that thing still on?
0: Hey, look at this!
4: Don't mess around with that, man. We don't know what it does.
0: I'm just taking a look.
4: Cheers, man. Brilliant. I'm trapped. Get me out of this thing.
0: Be cool. Stay slinky. I'm on the case here. I remember the sequence. It was red, blue, yellow. No, blue, yellow, red.
4: What the smeg is that?
3: Curious, the skeletal form appears to be basically humanoid in structure.
1: He's got three heads.
3: Wait. Here's some kind of wallet. Oh, the artifacts are human. A pilot's license, ID, even a video club card.
1: Are you telling me this guy belonged to a video club and he needed a card so they'd recognize him? He's got six eyes and three noses. If it were me, I'd remember him. Aren't you the bloke who came in last week, sneezed, and caused a monsoon?
3: I think we can assume he started out as human and something happened here. Something that mutated him in this unspeakable way.
6: Language trace completed. Dialect English, colloquial construction, 23rd century.
4: Look, do nothing, press nothing, just go and get Crichton.
0: Wait, I think I got it.
6: Transmogrification sequence initiated.
4: Maybe not. Transmogrify for what?
6: Gene sample accepted and cloned. Please key in new genetic structure.
4: Do nothing, press nothing, get Crichton!
0: Hey, you think I can't handle this on my own? I have to rush off and get Novelty Condom Head to bail you out. I got you into this. I'll get you out.
4: Get Crichton!
0: Relax, would you? I know what I'm doing.
6: New genetic structure accepted. Metamorphosis in 10 seconds and counting.
0: I got a good idea. Why don't I go and get Crichton?
4: Look, forget Crichton. Just press the pads. Any pads. Stop this.
6: Sequence complete.
3: Are you okay? We detected a massive power surge in this sector.
1: Where's Mister?
0: That's Mister.
1: What can I say except...
3: Whoops.
1: What is it?
3: Best guess, it's some kind of DNA modifier designed to alter organic life at its molecular level. This would explain our triple-headed friend back there.
1: So what does it do?
3: Every single cell in your body contains DNA, which is a series of genetic instructions telling your body how to grow. It's like a small computer program that chooses the color of your eyes, tells your nose what shape to be, designates your sex, your height, everything, even your lifespan. This machine simply rewrites the DNA program.
1: So this machine can transform any living thing into any other living thing by altering its molecular structure?
3: Precisely.
1: And it turned Lister into a chicken.
3: So it seems.
1: The question is, can we turn him back again? The question is, do we want to?
3: Hypothetically, it shouldn't be too difficult to recall his original form. It's simply a question of decoding the keypad.
1: Listy! It's incredible, it really is him. Look, it's even got his little beer gut.
3: Seems a fairly straightforward hexadecimal layout. Logically, this should be the recall sequence. That's not it, is it? Let's start from the top. What happened here, exactly?
0: I was pressing the pads. I definitely pressed the yellow one first. And then this thing came down. So I'm standing here, pressing the button, and then this voice said...
6: Transmogrification sequence engaged.
0: Right! So I press the more button, and then it says...
6: Please key in new genetic structure.
0: That's it, exactly! Stop!
3: There is no need to engage your panic chip, sir. The machine can only operate on organic life. I am mineral and therefore immune.
6: New genetic structure accepted. Metamorphosis in 10 seconds and counting.
3: Oh, wait a minute. No, my brain is part organic, and therefore it is entirely possible for the machine to transmogrify my physical condition. Engage panic circuits. Panic circuits engaged.
1: Are you okay?
4: Yeah, I think so.
2: What was it like being a hamster?
4: It was better than being a chicken. I mean, you seen the size of an egg. You seen the size of a chicken's bum. That's all the cooking was about. I was trying to say in chicken talk, for God's sake, give me an epidural.
1: Let's get frightened back. Press what you press for Lister.
3: My heavens. I'm human.
7: Yeah, but you lost your looks.
3: I'm human. My greatest dream come true. For the first time in my life, I can experience real feelings. I'm experiencing one now. I'm in happiness mode. I've never experienced anything like it before. Oh, except for that one time when I accidentally welded my groinal socket to a front-loading washing machine. I'm alive!
8: How's he doing, Hull?
9: Physically, he's fine. He's got the body of a perfectly normal 30-year-old human male, apparently.
8: Is he all right?
9: Well, it'll take a little while to adjust. Everything's a bit new.
3: Excellent! Greetings, fellow human. Ah, breakfast, my very first meal. Boiled chicken ovulations. Delicious.
8: Hey, Copen, man. Any problems?
3: Well, just one or two. In fact, I've compiled a little list, if you'll indulge me. Now then, my optical system doesn't appear to have a zoom function.
8: No, human eyes don't have a zoom.
3: Well, then how do you bring a small object into sharp focus?
8: Well, you just move your head closer to the object.
3: See... Move your head closer. to the object. All right, okay. Well, what about other optical effects like split screen, slow motion, Quantel?
8: No, we don't have them.
3: You don't have them? Just the zoom. Well, no, that's fine. That's great. No, that's really great. That's great. Now, then, my nipples don't work.
8: In what way don't work?
3: Well, when I was a mechanoid, the right nipple nut was used to regulate body temperature, while the left nipple nut was used mainly to pick up shortwave radio transmissions. Now, what I'm saying is, no matter how hard I twiddle it, I can't seem to pick up Jazz FM.
8: Human nipples don't do that, Crite.
3: I see. Fine. Now, recharging. Now, I presume that when a human wants to recharge, they do it much the same way mechanoids do. Indeed, I have located what I presume to be the recharging socket, but for some strange reason, it doesn't appear to have the standard 3-pin adaption. Now, do I have to use some kind of special adapter? Because no matter what I do, the lead just keeps falling out.
8: Right, we eat and sleep. That's our way of recharging.
3: Ah, yes, now, I wanted to talk to you about something. Something about, something I know that we humans get a little embarrassed about. It's a bit of a taboo subject, not the sort of thing we like to sit around and chat about in polite conversation.
8: Crichton, I'm an enlightened 23rd century guy. Spit it out, man.
3: Well, I want to talk to you about my penis. I knew it, you've gone straight into smirk mode. Aren't we both two human adults? Can't we discuss our reproductive system without adolescent sniggering?
8: Yeah, of course we can.
3: Thank you. Well?
8: Well, what?
3: Well, what do you think?
8: I'm not quite with you here, Crichton. What am I supposed to say?
3: I want to know, is that normal?
8: What, taking photographs of it and showing it to your mates? No, it's not.
3: Well, yes, but is it supposed to look like that? Well, yeah. It's hideous. That's the best design they could come up with? Are you seriously telling me there were choices and someone said, ah, there, that's it. That's the shape we're looking for. The last chicken in the shop look. Shakespeare had one? Einstein? Perry Como sang, memories are made of this with one of those stashed in his slacks?
10: Well, yeah.
3: No wonder humans don't have a zoom mode. Now, take a look at this. And this. Now, why do you suppose that happened?
10: What were you thinking of at the time?
3: Well, nothing in particular, sir. I was just idly flicking through an electrical appliance catalog. I came across the section on super deluxe vacuum cleaners, and suddenly my underpants elastic was catapulted across the medical bay.
10: You see, man, you're neither one thing or the other. You shouldn't be getting erotic thoughts about electrical appliances.
3: It was a triple bag, easy glide vac with turbo suction and a self-emptying dust bag.
10: I don't care what model it was. No vacuum cleaner should give a human being a double Polaroid. Do yourself a favor, man. Change back.
3: Back? Become one of those poor, sappy, sadak mechanoids again? This is my dream. Hey, listen, I've got a joke for you. Now, how many mechanoids does it take to change a light bulb?
10: I don't know.
3: 12. And you know why?
10: Why?
3: Because they're so stupid. Isn't that the greatest joke? I've got another one. Ever heard about the mechanoid peeping Tom?
11: This is a totally whacked out idea. It's never gonna work.
12: That DNA machine can do anything. Why shouldn't it work? The hard part was finding one of my dead cells.
11: You really think you can clone yourself from your own dandruff?
12: Why not? Dandruff has DNA in it. That machine has a clone facility.
11: But a man made from dandruff? That's never gonna work. The first time you take a shower with medicated shampoo, you'll disappear.
12: I won't be made of dandruff. My body will be recreated from the genetic pattern contained in its structure.
13: How's Craig?
14: Confused. If he ever offers to show you his photo collection, my advice is decline, politely.
12: I bet he can't believe his luck. He's reached the pinnacle of the evolutionary mountain. He's a human.
14: What's so big about being human?
12: Listy, don't knock it till you've tried it.
14: Just don't trust that machine, man. Look, I know it's old-fashioned, but I'm from the school that believe if God had intended us to fly, he wouldn't have invented Spanish air traffic control. Okay, that machine might be able to cure diseases and stuff, but you shouldn't use it to change you into what you're not. You are what you are. Wasn't it Descartes who said, I am what I am?
12: No, it was Popeye the Sailor Man.
14: Well, whoever it was, he was a hell of a philosopher. And I think what he was trying to say was, you've got to stay true to what you are.
12: Oh, here we go. Typical knee-jerk techno-fear reaction. That machine is the greatest single technological advancement mankind has ever made. Greater than fire. Greater than the wheel.
11: What about the dude with three heads? What happened to him?
12: Well, he abused it.
10: Right, yeah. Someone always does.
12: Are you two seriously suggesting you're not going to use it? There's nothing about your bodies you'd like to improve?
11: Me? Are you serious? Most people leave their bodies to medical science. I'm leaving mine to the Louvre, babe.
10: At some point in their lives, most people wish they were someone else. This has gone back years, years before the accident. Kachansky just finished with me and I was feeling really pony. So I went for a walk in the botanical gardens and I saw this squirrel climbing up and down a tree collecting nuts. And it stopped and it looked at me. And I thought, you lucky little sod. You like your job, you're your own boss and you've got no woman's trouble. So you'll never feel as bad as I feel now. And at that moment, for a split second, I would have given anything to swap places with him.
11: That's awful, man. When a woman screws you up so bad, you want to become a squirrel.
10: It just made me think that a lot of the time, being human isn't much fun.
12: So, Lister, what are you telling us? You're a closet squirrel? Behind closed doors, you parade up and down with a strap-on bushy tail, calling yourself Nutkin?
10: I'm telling you, Rimmer, is that being human sometimes isn't all it's cracked up to be.
14: And if Crichton thinks it's going to solve all his problems, then he's in for a major, I repeat, major disappointment. Achoo!
3: The most wonderful thing has happened. We've found this machine and it's made me human.
15: You're a human now?
3: That's right, Sparehead One. Our wildest, most incredible dream has come true.
15: What's it like?
3: It's indescribable, Sparehead Two. True, I'm having a few problems coping with the human emotions, and there's no zoom, the nipples don't work, and I could show you a snapshot of something that would make your eyes spin like food machines. But that apart, it's all going well. What about us? It was my turn to be main head next month. Well, obviously that's no longer possible. Aren't you happy for me? I'm not a mechanoid. I'm not second class anymore.
15: What about Sparehead Three? You can't just leave him here. He's got droid rot.
16: I don't need no booger to look after me. Maybe I've run with silicon visits. My voice units may be shut to boogery, but I don't need sympathy from the likes of him.
3: Well, I'll still come and visit. I won't forget you.
15: Where have you been for the past 4 days?
3: Hey, I've been busy.
16: Aye, busy swanking round with his new central nervous system. He's punching you, eight valve heart, laddie downy with all his fancy new human friend.
3: Oh, Sparehead Three, what do you know about anything?
16: Oh, hark at him, ordering his own heads around. Ah, maybe 30,000 years old, and his circuit boards may have gone bandy, but I'll tell you this for now. You came into this world as a mechanoid, and a mechanoid you'll always be.
3: I don't have to take this from you. I'm a human. Shut your stupid flat head.
15: I don't believe you just said that.
3: I don't even know why I came here. What a waste of time.
15: I think you should leave now, Crichton. There's nothing more to say.
16: Aye, sling your bloody up. Go on, clear off.
3: And what about you, Spare Hand One? How do you feel?
17: Greetings, fellow human.
18: Oh, fellow human. How hollow those words sound now.
17: It's eating human.
18: Oh, I can't get the hang of these human emotions. One moment I'm happy, the next I'm miserable. What's wrong with me? I'm up and down more often than a pair of kangaroos in the mating season.
17: The depression's there for a reason. It's the mind's way of telling you something's wrong.
18: Wrong? What could be wrong? I've got everything I want.
17: Oh, yeah?
18: No, I've done the most terrible thing. I've hurt my own kind. I've made fun of those closest to me. I've been a complete and total Polaroid head.
17: Fair enough. You've had your head up your recharge socket.
18: Agreed. And you've known all along.
17: Yeah, well, I did something similar once. Just sold out.
18: You sold out?
17: Yeah. Look, this is between me and you, okay, Crichton? Mm-hmm. But once, many years ago, I went into a wine bar.
18: That's it? You went into a wine bar?
17: Okay, keep it down, keep it down. I want the whole world to know.
18: Well, what's so bad about going into a WB?
17: It means I was a class traitor. I could have been on that slippery slope, hankering after pine kitchens, sleeping on futons, eating tapas. Who knows where it could have led? I could have started having relationships with people instead of going out with them. Got married. Got on the property ladder. God almighty, who knows where it could have ended? Next thing you know, I'm playing squash every Tuesday night with a bloke called Gerald. Lucky escape, man. Lucky escape.
18: I've been thinking, sir, I want to be a mechanoid again. It's what I always have been, what I always will be.
17: And no bad thing. Let's do it. Crichton, there was a cartoon character once called Popeye. He said a really profound thing.
18: Well, what did he say?
17: He said, I am what I am.
18: Are you sure? I always thought that was Descartes.
17: So did I, man. It's so easy to get those two dudes mixed up.
14: What do you reckon, Hall?
9: I reckon I got it sussed.
14: I reckon we should try it first.
19: What with?
9: Well, just need anything organic.
14: Hey, don't look at me.
19: I'm not looking at you. I'm looking at that foil container.
9: Mr. Curry.
19: It's dead. It's organic. If we can change a mutton vindaloo into a chicken vindaloo, we'll know it's safe for Crichton.
20: Nice idea, goalpost head.
17: Let's try it. Sure, I was enjoying that.
6: Gene sample accepted and cloned. Metamorphosis in progress.
17: Smeg, is it?
19: What have we created?
17: You created the mutton vindaloo beast?
10: half man, half extra Indian curry.
12: Okay, you go, I'll cover you.
10: Seriously? No.
5: I don't believe I'm running away from the psychopathic curry man.
10: Is he still following us?
5: Can you smell us? He's right behind us.
10: Remember last Easter, 12 months ago today, the polymorph?
21: That's right, you were attacked by a killer Charmy Kebab.
10: How can the same smeg happen to the same guy twice?
22: Last time it was hors d'oeuvre, this time it's lunch.
5: Keep going to death and kiss your ugly ass goodbye, beast, twice!
10: Move back from there, the DNA spit, I've got an idea! I'm only going to ask you this to once, and I want the truth. Can you make this machine work without any mistakes?
9: Yeah, I know what I did wrong last time. It's a mistake any deranged half-witted computer could have made. Look, I can do it. Give me a chance.
10: Holly, that creature's virtually indestructible. There's only one way to beat it. Termians were superhuman. Man plus.
12: Are you totally insane? You're going to let that fruit bat of a computer diddle with your DNA?
10: You got a better plan?
12: Maybe some Indian restaurant music will mollify it. Or perhaps we can make a surrender flag out of flop wallpaper.
5: Do you realize the charm thing's going to be through that door in a minute now?
10: Right, so let's do it.
6: Transmogrification sequence initiated. Metamorphosis complete.
10: Did it work? Kind of.
23: What you mean? Kind of.
10: I mean, kind of.
9: Well, getting better.
10: What now? We ain't got time to change him back. Let's scoot. Come on, Stumpy.
23: Wait for me. I can't keep up. I'm knackered.

0: it's for you. It's your dinner. It's called Cupboard Love. Cupboard Love's different. Comes in a packet, not a tin. See this foil pouch? Keeps it moist and squeezy. That's right. It's a new kind of cat food. Moist. It's good for you. Like it?
1: New Cupboard Love. 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
3: And that's your weather. Coming up after your news and your travel, your texts and emails on the latest housemate evictions. Do you think Sharon was out of order in the shower with Lee? We want to know what you guys think.
4: Monday. And another day dawns in the 12-year-old celebritocracy that is New Labour Britain. Our only hope is that they all succumb to obesity before their 13th birthdays. I'm penning these idle ruminations as the displacement activity for what I really should be doing, which is 1,000 words for my school magazine. The subject? The writer's life for me. I diddly-dee, not the sniff of a fee. I seem to have added my name to the old boy's website in a weak moment, at the thin end of a bottle of £2.99 Bulgarian cab sav, with which there was nothing wrong at all, I might say. So, I find myself committed to giving careers advice to the lads in the sixth form. Well, I suppose now they're pushing 17 are virtually on the scrap heap. Still, one does what one can for the less fortunate.
5: Sorry, that's another 30 pence, please.
6: But it's 10 past 10. I'm in the grey sharks zone.
5: The price band for grey sharks is now £2.50.
6: Well, when did it go up?
5: This morning. This facility is now under the auspices of Aqua Splash Co. And could you please read this safety notice?
6: Huh? Due to the nature and use of the changing rooms, the floor may be wet. Well, you carry out blood transfusions in there now, do you? Maybe make some dangerously wayward soup.
5: No, that's to ensure that our customers...
6: Oh, customers, yeah. Customers formerly known as swimmers.
5: Our customers realise that they enter the changing village entirely at their own risk. So that's another 30 pence, please.
6: Yeah, but I've only brought the right money with me, £2.20.
5: Then you'll have to wait till turtle time, I'm afraid. 8.30 to 9pm.
6: Well, let me just nip in and check the lockers. There's usually a few pound coins people have left in there.
5: Not until you've paid your £2.50.
6: Oh, this is absolutely ridiculous.
5: And we would ask customers if they'd mind filling in this customer satisfaction questionnaire after your activity.
6: Well, I'm not doing any more writing for nothing. You can whistle for it. Sheer half a minute.
7: One of the great joys of the life literary is the freedom to work whatever hours you choose and be beholden to nobody. You don't have to work in an office or stand outside it if you fancy a smoke. You don't even have to wear a suit and tie. You can sit and work naked, but for your bathers if you like. Take it from me, boys. Yeah. Hello.
8: Dan, it's Jake.
7: Oh, yes, hello. Look, I'm sorry I haven't...
8: Are you okay?
7: Yeah.
8: It's just we haven't heard from you. Did you get the money we sent?
7: Yes, I did, yes. Thank you so much. Cash is so very convenient sometimes because the banks can get a bit awkward, you know.
8: What are you up to?
7: Scribbling away. This one's autobiographical, but don't worry, none of you lot are in it. But, Jake, how are you? How's college? You're still doing media studies. Of course, that's compulsory these days, isn't it? It's like Chaucer used to be. Module 1, Thunderbirds.
8: Actually, Dan, I'm putting together a series of guest lectures at the uni here, and I was wondering if you could help.
7: Oh, I see. Another favour for no money. So what do you want me to do?
8: No, we've got a proper budget for this one.
7: All right. Ah, I'm your man. What do you want me to do?
8: Well, I was wondering if you could get me a contact number for Chas Milvane.
7: Oh, were you?
8: Yeah, because I've tried Miramax. His agents won't help. Oh, sorry. Are you really offended?
7: No.
8: Hang on, I'm just crossing the road. Look, Dad, I'm thinking on my feet here. How about if we get you involved too? Doing the interview, because you're such old mate.
7: And when you say a proper budget, what?
8: There'd be a fee and expenses.
7: Jazz and I wouldn't have to share a room, would we?
8: Actually, I've got to where I'm meant to be now, so I'd better go. So, is that okay then? Leave his number on my voicemail.
7: Yes, yes. How's your mum? Yeah, no, it's gone.
9: So, Ed, here's your train ticket, your go-eat buffet vouchers, taxi fare to the lecture hall, and a printout of your hotel reservation, OK?
10: Go-eat, what's that all about?
9: It means you can't go into the restaurant car, but you do get at-seat trolley service. Yeah. There you go. And have a nice away day, OK?
10: Oh, thank you for doing this, Pink. If I'd dealt with my son direct, he'd only have shafted me. He's done it before.
9: Oh, he's a bit of a tearaway teen, yeah?
10: Well, I don't know. I haven't seen much of him since he was 8.
9: Right. So that's when he shafted you?
10: Bloody little tea leaf. It was a school trip to Whipstade Zoo. He told me it was Switzerland. I had to give him 200 quid. Cost me half my Eldorado script fee.
9: But it's so good that you've got a relationship with him.
10: I just don't know what he's going to do with himself.
9: Well, he seems to be doing okay at uni.
10: That's all very well being an eternal student.
9: And he's got the lecture thing well sussed.
10: Yeah, but what happens when he leaves?
9: Ed, the problem is not Jake. It's what we're going to do about you.
10: Ah, well, I've been having some thoughts about that.
9: Have you written anything lately?
10: Well, I could...
9: So that's a no, then.
10: Well, I filled in a questionnaire at the swimming pool. No, I think for my next project what I'd like to do, bearing in mind the pitiful state of our national culture, is a contemporary anatomy of Britain based on my forthcoming trip to Northumbria. Sort of an English journey, or road to Wigan Pier, following in the footsteps of Priestley and Orwell.
9: You want to just run those names past me again?
10: Priestley and Orwell, right, OK. Harry Secombe, have you heard of him? I'm Neddy Seagoon. Hee-hee, if I rule the world...
9: Are you okay, Ed?
10: Well, anyway, he went round the country in a vintage car, but I won't be doing that, or singing hymns.
11: Somebody mentioned vintage cars.
10: I was thinking of writing a modern English journey, Felix.
11: Well, why not? Everyone else is. Bill Bryson, John Knott, Alan Titchmarsh. He must have done one. Well, you'll have to save all your bus tickets and Apple stickers and what have you, so we can use photos of them. That's what you have to do in a book nowadays. Lots of pickies, not much text. Wonderful photography in here. Have you seen this?
10: No.
11: Well, you should. Look at that. Two Type 35 Bugattis.
10: Anyway, Ping, I thought I could write about things that disappoint not just me, but I think all of us. So-called customer-friendly jargon.
11: Twin carbs.
10: Bogus heritage. All those street names on new housing estates like Dean's Monk and Crofthurst. I mean, who on earth thinks them up?
9: Yeah, Richard Stilgo did a very funny song about them. I'll burn you the CD, Ed. You can play it on your lappy toppy while you do your journey thingy.
10: Oh, thank you, Pink.
11: I'm awfully impressed with your boy, Ed. Pushy. I like that. He's at one of those places that calls itself a university, but isn't really.
10: Northumbria. God knows what he's going to do when he leaves.
11: Well, I've a good mind to offer him a summer job here.
10: Yes, but then there's autumn. What's he going to do then?
4: Tuesday. William Cobbett never visited hell during his celebrated rural rides, so Ed Reardon finds himself filling the void. Mired in the misery of modern travel, I'm about to experience what the incomprehensible announcement will no doubt call our first station stop, followed by a factious reminder about luggage as a way of deflecting one's attention from the unconscionable lateness of this so-called service.
12: Excuse me, sir.
4: To compound the felony, I'm invited to savour the dubious delights of go-eat trolley service.
12: Would you like to... Yes, I know, teas, coffees, powdered cappuccino and a range of not very hot and very frozen snacks.
13: Well, actually, we'd greatly value your opinion on our chef's new light meals. Of course, there'll be no charge, as this is by way of being an experiment.
12: No doubt a tottering pile of brie and mandarin oranges drizzled with olive oil.
13: Actually, the chef's very keen on traditional fillings, as long as it's the best of whatever's fresh.
12: Yeah.
13: Well, why not see if there's anything here that takes your fancy? Meanwhile, can I offer you a glass of red or white wine? If you'll just bear with me while we slow down.
14: Good afternoon, ladies and gentlemen. We will shortly be arriving at Peterborough Station, 12 minutes ahead of schedule.
12: Red, please. Doubt if I'll be amused by its undrinkability.
13: It's a new Sicilian, sir. Very lively.
14: If you are disembarking at Peterborough, why not visit the cathedral, first built in 655 A.D., and the burial place of Catherine of Aragon, a figure of real importance, unlike what passes for celebrity on television these days.
12: I'll give him that.
13: You by any chance a writer, sir?
12: Yes. Right now a bit of a thwarted one. Better delete all this.
13: Sir, you wouldn't mind turning down the speakers on your laptop a little? This is a quiet carriage.
12: Sorry.
15: Is this man causing trouble again?
12: Oh, hello. Didn't see you on the platform.
15: I was in the restaurant car. Very acceptable steak and kidney pudding.
13: Probably don't get that sort of thing in
16: Hollywood. You, Mr. Milvain.
17: Only when I have it flown in. Where are you going?
16: Well, I'm in the same place as you.
17: What? Talking to the students? Yeah. Good people, aren't they? Ticket arrives, cash for the cab. There's a very bright boy you're talking into it. You want to keep in with him in case you meet him on the way down? Or are you on the way up? I never know which way you're going.
16: That's my son, Jake, actually.
17: Oh, I remember him.
18: Oh, sorry, everybody. Should have turned that off.
16: That's all right, Mr. Milvain. We'll let you off this time.
17: Thank you, Eric.
16: And if you want to shout action, well, that's a wrap. That's fine, too.
17: Thank you very much. Oh, well, boy, wanting to know if I want still or sparkling water on stage. He thinks of everything. You don't know who's going to be asking the questions, do you? Probably some deadbeat local hack, usually is.
16: There's me, actually.
17: Oh. Sparkling, I think.
4: Wednesday night. Or is it? In a featureless, anonymous hotel like this, it could be any time, anywhere in the world. No, I'd better keep it in this country. It is my English journey, after all. Were it not for the TV screen displaying the message, "Welcome, Ed Rear," I probably wouldn't even know who I am. Small wonder that after a few weeks on tour, staying at hotels like this, a rock band feels the need to throw the trouser press out of the window and take the mint from the pillow and flush it down the WC like so many crazed Visigoths. Better just check Google to see if there isn't already a band playing under that name.
19: Just order whatever you want.
20: So can I have the most expensive thing on the menu?
19: Sure.
20: Mind you, that's only £3.95.
19: So, Dad, how's it going? Plenty of work? Plenty of girls, I'll bet, if you're a rear, then.
20: Actually, I'm a rear here. Oh, you know.
19: So, nobody special on the scene?
20: Not really. There might have been one, but she was allergic to cats.
19: Ah, so playing the field, then.
20: Look, can I get a drink?
19: Of course. The wine list's on the other side.
20: Oh, right. Bit light on text, this menu. Easy to wipe clean, though, I imagine.
21: I know why. Please only steam to make the scene.
19: Well, come on, Dad. Tell me how work's going.
20: One or two things in the pipeline. There's, well, there's this job I'm doing for you tomorrow. Mm-hmm. There's this English Journey project.
19: Oh, sounds interesting.
20: It sort of exposes the shallowness of our culture. How everything's rotten, basically. And it's pretty hard-hitting. I expect most publishers to be too scared to print it.
19: Well, in that case, there's no point in going to all the trouble of writing it, really, is there?
20: Yes, can I have a bottle of that red one with the smiley face, please?
19: It seems to me that you should be thinking of writing something that people actually want to read, or see on television, or rent from a video shop.
20: So, how's your mother? How's that toy boy of hers?
19: He's only 6 months younger than you are, Dad, and he's about to be ordained.
20: Typical.
19: But she'd say just the same, you know?
20: About what?
19: Your career, or lack of it.
20: Well, I sent you each a copy of my last book, Pet Peeves.
19: Oh, yeah? Did it make any money?
20: I don't know, yeah. Well, yes, but they didn't really tell you these things for years. But, look, this thing I'm doing with Jazz tomorrow.
19: Yeah, it's going to be great.
20: Yeah.
19: Complete sellout. Could have filled the place 3 times over.
20: Well, maybe I could do some more of this kind of thing.
19: Well, let's just see how this one goes.
20: But I could introduce you to all sorts of other people in the business and then interview them. Or I could do one myself if you like. Evening with Ed Reardon. Ed Reardon and friends. We could get on the college lecture circuit. You go to America, you make absolute stack over there. You could film them, get them on BBC4 as a series. I've done it before. When they made that Aquarius film about me in 1978, before you were born, but it was very well received. I think we should go for it, seriously.
19: Let's not run before we can walk, okay, Dad?
20: Why do you always have to do this?
19: Do what?
20: Well, be so boring and sensible all the time. It makes me puke.
22: The cards were stacked against us. Me, a blind Jewish girl, for God's sake, and Dermot, a dolphin. Yet in a funny kind of way, that game of softball showed us that somehow, sometime, we'd pull through. Maybe not in this life, but whenever.

0: Very powerful ending, Jazz, and interesting that you thought you could get away with it.
1: Yeah, that's why I insisted on putting that voiceover in. It's a tricky subject, but I wanted to go for the truth of the situation. Mm. Otherwise, there'd be a danger of, well, as the producer said, she gonna make out with the fish or not? Anyway, the Academy seemed to agree that I wasn't too far wrong.
0: Difficult family relationships are something of a running theme in your work. It goes back to, well, to our first collaboration.
1: Oh, yes, Sister Mum.
0: An adaptation of my novel. I think it's sufficiently far in the past for me to fess up and admit that I always absolutely loathed that title they gave it.
1: Oh, what, you think we should have stuck with Who Would Fardle's Bear, do you? That's going to pack out the multiplexes, isn't it?
0: Film is often referred to as a director's medium, and I suppose it is in the sense that writers tend to be disgracefully badly treated and ill-used. Is there any hope that this might change?
1: Well, it would if they delivered the rewrite on time instead of getting drunk and having a tantrum every time we wanted to change a comma. Then trying to get off with Sally Field when she needed to concentrate on her difficult abortion scene.
0: Oh, which wasn't in the book, of course. But talking of multiplex or mainstream cinema, and I think it's fair to say that despite your early promise, that's where you are now. Mm-hmm. I wonder how you react to criticism of your recent work.
1: Such as?
0: Well, I've got a cutting here.
1: Thought you might have.
0: In every Warner Village, you will find a Warner Village idiot happily watching the movies of Jazz Mylvain. Question his taste, and he'll say, "Oh, I likes they Jazz Mylvain films."
1: Where was this?
0: "I could watch they all day, because I be the lowest common denominator, be I."
1: You've just written that in. That's your writing.
0: That's a fair point, though, isn't it?
1: You're just a sad, frustrated failure. That's your trouble.
0: Oh, you're just a disgrace to your profession.
1: Oh, you've asked for it now, matey.
0: Oh, yes.
2: Speedboat in Malibu! I pays for his Viagra and stupid bloody hair dye! Get off!
3: Now, do you think of lecture theatre, the stuffy old places where nothing exciting ever happens? I know I do. But in a violent scene reminiscent of one of his movies, Hollywood movie director Jazz Mylvain traded some punches today, except this time the fight wasn't at the Earth's core, but in a lecture theatre at the university.
2: Don't be angry with I! I paid for his speedboat in Malibu!
4: And his assailant wasn't a monkey, but one Ed Reardon, described as a writer. The celebrity lecture went disastrously wrong when the bearded scribe decided the sword was mightier than the pen.
5: Oh, don't turn it off. That's when he falls off the stage and cuts his head.
6: Not a very good start, was it?
5: Sorry.
6: And this is the sort of thing you want to take to America?
5: Well, we could. Kind of thinking man's wrestling. I wouldn't mind taking a swing at that woman who made the piano, too. Or Richard Curtis. He's been asking for it for about 5 films now.
6: I've lost my promoter's license because of that.
5: Well, I'm sure something else will come along. Find another way of making money. Help yourself to your new stepfather's collection plate. Start an airline or something.
6: Oh, if you're just going to treat it all as some kind of joke, then, well, I wash my hands of you.
5: All right, just give me my 100 quid and my ticket home and I'll see you in another 10 years.
6: What?
0: Thursday. Apparently there was a clause in the small print of my contract that the fee, and with it the return half of the ticket, would only be payable on completion of the engagement to the satisfaction of my employer, i.e. my son, and any future employers yet to be discovered wheresoever in the solar system. Luckily I was able to draw Jake's attention to the past and claw back some of the monies fraudulently acquired for his non-existent charity walk in 1992, which meant I had a tenner to get back home. The gravy train had suddenly become the somewhat thinner gruel of the National Express coach.
5: Oh, so I get off here, do I?
7: Yeah, it's another £17.50 to Berkhamsted, mate. Ticket office is through there, behind Bay 21.
5: Bay 21, right. Thank you.
7: Okay.
0: My predicament was one of those gifts that sometimes comes to a writer out of the blue. Suddenly, having no money granted me the freedom of the open road and access to real people living a visceral existence at the sharp end.
8: Now, look, you've spilt it all over that man's laptop.
5: It's quite all right. I think I may have saved it. Have I?
8: Do you want this for your trousers?
5: Ah, yes, there it is. People rooted to the land, unlike the dismal denizens of our dumbed-down celebrity-obsessed media.
9: You've got to buy something if you want to sit there, mate.
5: Sorry?
9: Oh, yes,
5: buy something. Where would I,
9: Over there.
5: Right. Thank you. Yes.
9: Okay. See, he's gone the wrong way. He had no intention of buying anything.
8: I'm sure I've seen him on TV.
9: Probably a writer. We get a lot of them in here. Ever since they found out that J.K. Rowling used to write in caps. Here, let me wipe that up for you, love. Do you want another slushie?
10: My dear boy, how are you?
11: Felix, I'm actually in a spot of bother.
10: Well, sounds like jolly good material for your literary peregrinations. Where are you now?
11: I'm in Lincoln.
10: Oh, got yourself in prison again, have you? Well done. Jonathan Aitken's career went from strength to strength after a spell in Chokey. I've just done a very good deal on his novelisation of the Bible.
11: Look, all I want to do is get home and feed my cat, so could you send me a bike with some money? Or just a bike and I can get a lift on the back of it?
10: Oh, tut, tut. You're supposed to be doing a modern English journey, tramping the King's Highway. You don't think Jack Kerouac called his agent, do you, bleating for money and saying, I'm only on Route 65 and I need a lift the rest of the way? No, he didn't. He stuck his thumb out, had a reefer, and got on with it.
11: I'm sorry, but I refuse to hitchhike. I don't want to have to listen to lorry drivers telling me how they thought they could do a bit of writing if they only had the time.
10: Oh, just a minute. Ping wants to say something.
12: Ed, this sounds really exciting. You could be a highwayman to get some wonga. You could be like, your money or your life, yeah? Or you could sell your body.
11: Well, that's very kind of you to think that might be an option, Ping, but I fear it wouldn't get me much further than Baldock. And I've got a writing class to teach tonight, so
13: Well, normally I'd say 50 quid.
5: It did cost 600.
13: Yeah, but it's got all this stuff on it.
5: Oh, that was just some toddler spilt its wretched slush puppy on it. Saving it from heart disease in the nick of time, no doubt.
13: No, all this rubbish on the hard drive.
5: No. Well, couldn't you just burn that onto a CD?
13: Yeah, we can do that. Cost you 65 quid, plus VAT. So it's all a question of what you want to do, my friend.
5: I see. I'll say you dumped the lot. How many quid would I get then?
13: 40 exactly, sir. Cash.
5: Right.
13: You sure? Pity to lose a screensaver. Nice looking cat.
5: Yes, but I'll be seeing the real thing again soon enough, so, yeah, go ahead.
13: Gone. Haven't I seen you somewhere before?
0: Friday forenoon, in which our hero finds himself having to write everything out in bloody longhand because he's forced to sell his laptop, forsooth. But at least it gives me a useful insight into the working methods of my illustrious predecessors, Cobbett, Daniel Defoe, George Orwell, though he was probably working on an early Amstrad, or at least an Enigma machine.
5: Better just check that on Google.
0: Damn! Damn and blast!
5: Nice to have me back, isn't it, Elgar? And who needs a screensaver when you're sitting there?
0: There now follows an account, both honest and truthful, two L's and an E there, I think, of the extraordinary turn of events which began yesterday eventide when I hied me to Berkhamsted Leisure Centre where I was engaged to teach my writing class.
14: So although it is a personal journey you're writing about, it's very important that you have the necessary research to back it up. My own recent work, for example, I made it my business to find out that the ticket office at Lincoln Bus Station is adjacent to Bay 21. So, well, do stop me if there's anything you want to ask me. We'll seem very quiet this evening. So, if you have facts like that at your fingertips to give the work the extra flavour of reality, only then can you sit down to work with confidence. What have I said?
12: It is him! He said it! I told you it was him!
15: I'm still not convinced.
12: No, it's him! It's him!
14: What's me?
12: It's you in that new Piles commercial! Emirex. It's good, I'll give you that.
14: Well, certainly it's not me. Not some celebrity product endorser.
12: Well, you are now. It's one of those postmodern ones where they use a bit of old film. And it's you in the old film.
15: Can you say it again?
14: Say what again?
12: Hemorrhex. Now I can sit down to work with confidence.
14: Now I can sit down to work with confidence. Well, I'm sorry to disappoint you.
12: Stan, put that TV on.
15: It's on Channel 5 every 10 minutes. I don't have to wait long.
14: You turned up if you'd like, but I assure you it's not me.
16: You've got big sideboards and an engine driver's hat on, and you sit down in a big egg-shaped chair.
17: I had sideboards like that, and the lot. Dolly Bird and an E-Type. People used to think I was Jason King.
14: I did once have an egg-shaped chair.
17: I used to sprain my ankle on those Cuban heels. I welcome the advent of the deck shoe with open arms.
18: Here it is. Shut up, Stan. Here it is. Look.
19: This looks like one cool cat in the downstairs department. What do you say, baby?
20: Now I can sit down to work with confidence.
19: Hemorrhex and hemorrhage spray. Sorry to me, baby. Yeah.
14: Oh, my God. That was from the Aquarius about my writing life.
16: First thing he's had on TV since Tenko.
21: Just ring in to check you're on for the gig at the Lamb on Sunday. We'll get you a chair so you can sit down to work with confidence.
22: Jeremy Hunter here from the Old Salopian. Just to let you know, we're going to hold back your piece on A Writer's Life until you're a little less notorious. So I hope you're comfortable with that.
23: Hemorrhex! Ow! Hemorrhex, that's the one. Ooh, Ed Reardon sticks it up in.
14: Well, that's enough of that. So, Andy Warhol was wrong, wasn't he, Elgar? I fear this is going to go on for a lot longer than 15 minutes. Or was it Ted Moult who said that? Ah, another well-wisher? No.
24: Yes, it's Ping. Are you, like, sitting comfortably?
14: What's this?
25: A check for £10,000.
26: And you should prepare yourself to receive several more of these.
14: I thought you'd called me in to sack me.
26: When we realised it was you in that extraordinary commercial with the hair and the chair, the Ping went down to the cellar and found the old contract.
25: They hadn't cleared your permission, Ed. We had them over a barrel.
26: By the time I finished with them, they were in sore need of an immediate application of their own product.
14: Well, you'll excuse me. I'll go and pay this in before they change their minds.
26: Yeah, we'll get someone to do that for you. You're going to be far too busy.
25: You've got to go through your diary because there's a shed load of offers coming in. There's Pop Idol. They want you to be one of the judges.
14: Absolutely not.
25: You can say what you like about 12-year-olds to an audience of millions instead of just me.
14: Oh, I hadn't looked at it like that.
25: That's after you've got back from Series 6 of I'm a Celebrity, Get Me Out of Here.
26: Swapping the mean streets of Berkhamsted for the Australian jungle.
14: Yeah, what if I get bitten by a poisonous spider? What's my obituary going to say? Piles man dies.
25: Don't knock it, Ed. They're talking about using another bit from that old film where you say, I can't sit down without it.
14: But I was talking about my pipe. I'm a novelist.
26: And that's why we're going to get you on the Booker Prize panel.
25: Congratulations, Ed. You've made it to the C-list.
26: Boy, come in here. Now he can pay this check-in while we go to lunch for the rest of the day.
27: Yes, sir.
14: Jake?
27: Hi, Dad. Hey, respect.
14: I wish I could say the same.
28: Ed Reardon's Week starred Christopher Douglas with Stephanie Cole, John Fortune, Ronnie Golden, Sally Hawkins, George Dalton, Vicky Pepperdine, Martin Hyder, Philip Jackson, Rita May, Jeffrey McGiven, Dan Tetzel and Jeffrey Whitehead. It was written by Christopher Douglas and Andrew Nichols. Technical jiggery-pokery was by Alec Hale-Monroe, Gary Newman and Carl Phillips. The producer was Simon Nichols.
29: Tudor Queen, the queen of canned meats. 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
3: J-E-L-L. 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
4: Yum, yum, yum.
3: Jell-O
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3: Jell-O duck. The Elka pudding just so real.
5: Once upon a time there was an engineer.
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5: 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He used good and plenty candy to make his train run.
7: Charlie says, love my good and plenty. Charlie says, really ring the bell. Charlie says, love my good and plenty. 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
9: Jeremy Hardy Speaks to the Nation, a series of lectures in which entertainer Jeremy Hardy wades gingerly through the stinking and polluted foam of contemporary issues. This week, how to be a leader of men.
10: Welcome back. I begin tonight with some sad news. John Leslie, the former Blue Peter presenter and recently the host of LWT's Sci-Fi Challenge Scavengers, has been found to have no sense of his own ridiculousness. The controller of LWT, the Prime Minister, and Her Majesty the Queen were today among those similarly afflicted. I'm joined as always by actor Gordon Kennedy. Gordon, I believe you knew John Leslie.
11: Well, I once fouled him at a charity football match. He was on my team, actually, but, you know, everyone else was having a go, so...
10: Well, on a happier note, I'm also joined again by Debbie Isett.
12: Hello.
10: Debbie, I believe you've got good news about our appeal.
12: Yes, our appeal to raise funds for Guy's Hospital so they can buy a hitman to ice Virginia Bottomley has raised £24 billion. But we're still trying to find someone who wants paying to do it.
10: Well, we'll be catching up with our appeal later on, but now on to the central thrust of tonight's meet. How to be a leader of men. Automatically, we are presented with a problem. The expression, a leader of men, is an anachronism, and in the current epoch, translates as a leader of people. Traditionally, a leader only had to lead men. The female sex tripped along meekly behind with no ideas of their own. Today, that role is filled by the Labour Party. And women are less accepting of subsidiary status. The ordination of women into the Church of England has finally happened, causing uproar among fundamentalists. It was rather a surprise to learn that there are militant Anglican fundamentalists. An Anglican militia, defending the faith with homemade lemon curd and tombolas. I was brought up in the Church of England and had always understood that the Church of England just meant that you believed that Jesus was English. And the only reason he was crucified was he was just too embarrassed to say anything. At that time, the C of E really just seemed like an extension of the Archers. However, many militants have left the church to become Catholics. It seems rather cheeky to think you can become a Catholic just because you don't like women. I'm sure there's a lot more to it than that. But anyway, the opponents of women priests say there shouldn't be women priests because Jesus was a man and a leader of men. For example, he chose only male disciples. It may be, of course, that Jesus chose male followers because he thought men were more likely to be credulous of his claims. Women are apt to have met rather a lot of men who think they're God's gift. Belief is very important to would-be leaders, especially religious leaders. Followers must have faith and not demand proof. There'll be the odd miracle, but if you miss it, you're out of luck. Jesus is credited with having made the lame walk. Then again, so do London Transport. On the miracle front, Moses was arguably more impressive. How many newborn babies do you know can navigate a wicker basket through a load of bulrushes? Moreover, Jesus' miracles tend to suggest that he missed his vocation and should have been in catering. It's also hard to be entirely clear what the Bible's message is because of the number of discrepancies between the Gospels. For example, on the cross, Jesus is initially very chipper about things because he's British. But then he has a moment of doubt, which I think is fair enough. I think by this stage he's got grounds for wondering if possibly the whole plan isn't going hideously wrong. He's thinking, I'm the Messiah, I'm the Son of God, I'm the King of the Jews, I'm the Prince of Peace, I'm nailed to a piece of wood. In any event, Jesus cries out, my God, why hast thou forsaken me? But only according to Matthew and Mark. According to Luke, he shouts, Father, unto thy hands I commend my spirit, which is a totally different version of

0: events, but that's journalism for you. According to the police, he crucified himself and made a full confession. Fell on the nails when they were putting him in the van. According to Enoch Powell, Jesus wasn't crucified at all, but was stoned to death by a mob of Jews, Catholics, West Indians, gays, and European commissioners. But I digress. The point is that Moses got the children of Israel to follow him, and Jesus didn't. This may have been because Moses looked like Charlton Heston and Jesus looked like Robert Powell. Or it may have been because Moses was considerably better tooled up than Jesus. Moses had Aaron's rod, which turned into a snake. Don't they all, lady? Hand which could go from normal to leprous and back again when pulled out of his jacket, rivers that ran blood, plagues of boils, frogs, locusts, and the killing of the firstborn. Jesus seems to have been armed only with a pair of flip-flops and a Boots home wine kit. Of course, God is much more proactive in the Old Testament. Being younger, he was more militant, probably. Not only does he leave Egypt looking like a Manchester council estate, his air support from Moses extends to dropping food aid. Moses is supplied with manna from heaven. Jesus is left to make 5,000 very, very thin tuna sandwiches. And yet Jesus was able to get 12 dedicated supporters to follow him, with the only immediate benefits being a lot of traipsing around the Middle East, gay-crashing the odd wedding. So, how does a spiritual leader inspire a leap of faith? Gordon has been out and about with his roving microphone, selecting a random sample of passers-by and testing their responsiveness to attempts at religious conversion.
1: All right, gather round, ladies and gents. I'm not offering you the earth. I'm not offering you earthly goods. I'm offering you 100% guaranteed eternal life. No freezing, no cryogenic suspension, no Tupperware. Just a longer-lasting, fresher you. You. Yeah, you, my darling. You look as if you might be over 35.
2: I'm 73.
1: Well then, how do you fancy living forever?
2: What do I have to do?
1: All you got to do is be born again.
2: Can I keep your mac on?
1: My darling. My darling, you can keep your wellies on if you like.
2: Ooh, and I get to live forever?
1: After you die, yes.
2: Well, won't I start to smell?
1: Ah, but blessed are the smelly, for they shall stink unto high heaven.
2: And all I've got to do is be born again?
1: Not quite. Got any savings?
2: Yes.
1: Give them to me.
2: Why?
1: Ooh, I call it death duties. For, as the good book says, it's easier for a rich man to enter a camel than pass a needle.
0: Thank you, Gordon. We'll catch up with you a bit later on. So, as we've seen, the promise of salvation offers nothing very tangible in the short term. To win widespread support as a leader, you have to promise some immediate results. The fact that you will renege on your promise is neither here nor there. As long as you promise again just before the next election, you'll stay in power. People have short memories. Many Conservatives, who were glad to see the back of Margaret Thatcher, with their knives still in it, now remember her with affection, because when she was leader, at least they knew where they knelt. They have forgotten that 4 years ago, the fact that John Major was not Margaret Thatcher was considered wholly sufficient to justify the existence of a man who is now universally recognised as a criminal waste of DNA. Even normal people have forgotten how they once reviled Thatcher. The Lady Thatcher of today is just seen as an affable old loony. Rather like someone's mum. She's a bit of a Tory, but she's over 60, so what do you expect? It's the same throughout the world. Italians remember Benito Mussolini as a wiry, bashful family man who wouldn't invade so much as a football pitch. When Richard Nixon died this year, he was reinvented as a man who didn't know one end of a tape recorder from the other, but was much loved in Southeast Asia. Pol Pot is doubtless reviewed as a refreshing maverick these days, and it won't be long before General Pinochet crops up on Have I Got News For You. The passing of time allows a great deal of mythology to grow up around leaders until a historical revisionist presents an opposing theory. For example, Jesus, who in reality was a dark-skinned Semite, is depicted in Christian iconography as a white Western European. In the Church of England, he also has a tweed jacket and glasses. It is now emerging that Richard III wasn't a hunchback, but William of Orange was, and it's a major feat of medical science to remove a hump and graft it onto someone who lived 200 years earlier. It's also emerged that King Billy was gay, which is probably the origin of the Loyalist flute bands. Or let us take the British leader more idolised than any other, Sir Winston Churchill. not the grandson, the real one. Churchill is rightly the subject of some historical re-examination. His wireless speeches are reputed to have galvanized our nation and got us through the war. And yet some of them were not made by him at all, but by an actor who was a gifted impersonator. It has not been established with any certainty whether Churchill appeared at the Yalta Conference in 1945 or sent someone from a lookalike agency or a very fat newborn baby in a Hochberg. But whoever it was belied Churchill's reputation as a steadfast bulwark against Stalinism. The post-war settlement of Europe involved the West hanging on to Greece, and Stalin getting East Germany, Czechoslovakia, Yugoslavia, Hungary, Romania, Bulgaria, Poland, Albania, and parts of the Foreign Office. Here, Churchill demonstrates one of the great skills of leadership, saying one thing and doing another. Churchill coined the phrase Iron Curtain, without saying that he'd helped to hang it. Just as he told embattled Britain, we shall fight them on the beaches, but didn't admit that the only time he ever fought on a beach was to get out of a deck chair. Churchill was, of course, helped in becoming a renowned leader by a six-year war. According to legend, while the Blitz raged, Churchill inspired chipper Londoners to bear up under the strain. Lumir, that was a close one.
3: Do you think the house has bought it, Father?
0: I shouldn't be surprised, Johnny. It's a good thing our indomitable spirit is undaunted, no matter what Jenny throws at us.
2: Cocoa, anyone?
0: Rather.
2: I'm afraid it's got shrapnel in it. We've run out of sugar.
0: Ever resourceful, darling. I bet Herr Hitler hasn't got a wife like you to make cocoa for him.
2: It's no good. I can't stand it. I shall die if I ever have to go through another night like this. I'm hysterical, I tell you.
0: Steady on, old girl, or I shall have to strike you.
2: I'm all right now. I don't know what came over me. I feel so silly.
0: Hush, everyone. It's time for Mr. Churchill's broadcast on the wireless.
2: He's such an inspiration to us all. I do hope he's not placing himself at personal risk to broadcast during an air raid.
3: It'll be that impressionist. Churchill's probably off his face in a bunker somewhere.
0: Quiet, boy. Impressionist indeed. The very notion.
4: I'm speaking to you tonight in the midst of the worst air raid of the war so far. Earlier today, I spoke on the telephone to our ally, Mr. Stalin, who told me, sorry to Russia, Winston, but I'm Moscow. I don't write them, lady.
2: Are you sure that's Mr. Churchill, darling?
0: Hush!
4: But, ladies and gentlemen, I was at a Hollywood party the other day, and who should come up to me but Mr. Groucho Marx.
5: So, Mr. Churchill, I hear it's not the end or the beginning of the end, but it might be the last part of the introduction to the first party or the middle part. Why, hello, Chico.
6: Why do you make me crazy?
2: I think Johnny may be right.
0: Don't be stark raving potty, darling. Of course it's Mr. Churchill.
6: And this is me, ladies and gents. Victor, close your eyes and you'll think it's Winnie Trimble. I'm afraid the real Mr. Churchill can't be with you tonight because he's off his face in a bunker somewhere. But he asked me to pass on these words. 2, 3, 4, when you're smiling, when you're smiling.
0: Go on, sing along.
6: The whole world.
0: Of course, leaders can be inspiring in different ways. You might, like Moses, be a militant. Or you might, like Jesus, Gandhi, or Martin Luther King, favour peaceful protest and reject all forms of violence. In which case, someone will almost certainly kill you. Some leaders are accused of brainwashing. It is often said of leaders that their followers would die for them. Personally, I would fight shy of anything involving that level of commitment. I'll send a check and tick the box saying, please send me more information. But I'm not throwing myself on a grenade for anybody. But people do. If a religious or political leader requires moronic supplication and probable death, people flock to him as if he were the one forking out the sausages at a barbecue. So as a leader, a feeling for the masochism of others can be useful. Mohammed offered no refreshments and an inconvenient praying schedule. Churchill offered blood, sweat and tears. And Bill Clinton seems to have offered another bodily fluid around with alarming regularity. We tend to believe that suffering and privation are good for us, unless we are conservatives when we believe that suffering and privation are good for other people. Much religious practice involves not doing things we like and doing things which are repetitive, loud and dreary. A God who said, I don't care what you do, just keep the noise down, wouldn't have any clout. Of course, the act of worship can be joyful and celebratory, like gospel music. Indeed, attempts have been made to evangelize the Church of England with some hot gospeling. But all this has achieved is the unedifying spectacle of white people trying to clap in time. But in general, religious proselytizers appeal not to our sense of fun, but to the despair at the core of our being. The void into which we pour alcohol, sweeties, sex, and daytime television. To lead and to keep leading, you must instill your followers with the fear that without you they are lost. Here we see the vital role of the bogeyman. Over the years, Satan, Trotsky, pop music, and terrorism have all been rattled at us until we prefer the devil we know. In 1950s America, there was an hysterical climate of fear. Hollywood cranked out bee features to alert the public to the threat of gigantic communist stick insects from Venus. And today we're all so worked up about the threat of crime that we're half expecting Nick Ross to smash our door in and reenact the Manson murders in our front room. But let's find out how Gordon's street preaching is going outside the studio.
2: He's gone off, Jezza. He got talking to this bloke from the Church of the 11th Coming of Our Lady of the Perpetual Apocalypse.
0: So?
2: Well, the bloke asked him to a prayer meeting.
0: Oh, no. What do they believe in?
2: They believe that Shakespeare and Buddha were the same person and that everything is written apart from the date of the end of the world, which was typed on very, very thin stone by a bookie called Tony, and that the number of God is 7 because God is the 77th word in the dictionary after glucose, and there are 7 disciples if you ignore the other 5.
7: Ah. Debbie, spreading the good word?
2: Gordon, you look completely stoned.
7: No, Debbie, I'm high in God's love. I don't need drugs to make me glassy-eyed and self-obsessed.
0: Debbie, look out, he's got a guitar.
2: I'll get him.
0: Ah, my guitar!
7: Oh, where am I?
0: You've had a pretty narrow escape, young Gordon. You were under the mind-bending spell of religious fanatics.
7: Oh, thank you. Thank you, you saved me. My real friends.
0: Don't be alarmed, audience. What you have just heard was an exact reconstruction of an imagined event. We devised that solitary playlist before the program. Gordon, can you reassure our listeners that you're not a slave to influences beyond your control?
7: Yes, I'm fine, Jeremy. I'm gagging for a drink, though. Is there any Benlin about?
0: In the fridge.
7: Lovely.
0: But although that was a dramatization, even if someone as happy-go-lucky as Gordon did fall prey to the crackpot notions of some maniac, it needn't be a great surprise, because I could predict it using my extrasensory power to see the future. Many people are ripe for brainwashing. That's why evangelists target the vulnerable. People who join religious cults never seem to notice that one of the main tenets of the sect is that the leader must become fantastically wealthy and screw all the pretty young recruits. Anyway, to sum up the leadership qualities we have looked at so far, a successful leader needs backup. He or she must promise some sort of salvation with sacrifices on the way, must inspire confidence, and must know how to manipulate large numbers of people. None of this, however, explains how the hell Tony Blair became leader of the Labour Party. The party seems to have decided that to be trusted, they must not offer what they can't deliver. So they chose a leader who has nothing to offer. And Blair is determined not to make and break promises, but ignores the fact that on every occasion when Labour has won an election, it's because they made promises they were never going to keep. It's not that Labour voters expect them to do any of it. We just like to be allowed to pretend, just for a few brief months. There is absolutely no doubt that Prescott would have been a better choice as leader. He's no more a radical idealist than Blair, but we can kid ourselves he is because he's fat and northern. And Prescott at least displays some of the real anger felt by the British people. He gives the impression that maybe, just maybe, he might one day drop the formalities of Prime Minister's question time and say, "That does it, I'm going to hit the bastard." But with Blair as leader, it couldn't be clearer that the only difference now between Labour and the Tories is that Labour think you should walk round the homeless and the Tories think you should tread on them. And so keen are Labour's leaders to abandon the spectre of the past that their traditional supporters have become a positive embarrassment to them. Striking workers, for example. Earlier this week, Gordon, posing as a striking worker, went to Labour Party headquarters in the Walworth Road with a hidden camera, which is a bit pointless because this isn't telly. So let's listen to how he got on.
2: Hi, can I help you?
8: Jimmy McEwen, I've come from Ferguson Pipebenders in Dundee.
2: You've come to the wrong place. Gordon Brown's businessman's lunch is at the Savoy.
8: No, I'm from the strike committee.
2: Oh, yuck, how boring for you. I hate all that macho rent-a-crad stuff, don't you? It's so 80s.
8: We've marched to London.
2: Yeah, it's murder getting a cab in the provinces, isn't it? How can I help you?
8: Well, we've got a rally on Saturday and we're wondering if we could get a speaker from the party leadership to come and say a few words in support of the strike.
2: In support of the strike? Oh, well, I don't know about the leadership. Dennis Skinner usually takes care of the cloth cap end of things, but I think he's on his hole somewhere ghastly, I expect. Shame, he's terribly funny.
8: Is there no one else?
2: Well, everyone has telecommitments on the weekend. Ken Livingstone's doing Good Morning with Tebbutton Greavesy, plugging his new board game. Tony Banks is doing Celebrity Squares.
8: What about Tony Benn?
2: He won't be very funny.
8: He doesn't have to be funny.
2: Well, let me check his availability. I think he might have been expelled. Oh, no, sorry. He's going to a memorial service for Wat Tyler.
8: Why can't we have someone from the Shadow Cabinet?
2: They're all too Scottish.
8: What?
2: Too, busy, washing their hair in their constituencies. Washing their constituents' hair.
8: Perhaps I should reveal my true identity. My name is Gordon Kennedy from Jeremy Hardy Speaks to the Nation.
2: Oh, my God. I know you. I've seen you on the telly.
8: Well, yeah.
2: You're brilliant.
8: Oh, thanks very much.
2: You're so funny. You should be an MP. Shall I try and find you a constituency?
8: Oh. I don't know.
0: Gordon, you tart.
8: Well, you can't be rude to your fans.
0: Oh, so did you...
8: No, I didn't. I just went to a couple of meetings with her.
0: What, selection meetings?
8: No, she belongs to this nutty religious sect.
0: Oh, blimey, what do they believe?
8: They think Tony Blair's got charisma.
0: Well, you're well out of it anyway.
8: I know, I've overdone the Benlin.
0: Well, I'll go and lie down. But what if you were someone with real leadership qualities and people flocked to you without need of slick hype or hollow rhetoric? Even then, popularity can be short-lived. People can be very fickle. One minute all over you, the next minute in search of a new, bright young star. Not that I'm bitter or anything, that's show business. But a leader not only has to keep finding new ways of placating the masses, considerable time is spent outmaneuvering enemies within. John Major is under threat not from Tony Blair, but from his own party. He made concessions to the right to appease the three so-called bastards in his cabinet. Of course, in reality, there are over 20 bastards in his cabinet. And the notion of Clark and Heseltine being on the left is beyond the grasp of most of us. But what all this illustrates is that those at the seat of power hate each other more than the rest of us hate them. Hence the battles of leaks and counter-leaks, journalists finding in their possession confidential letters with all the remarks to be taken out of context circled in red biro. And the mysterious growth of rumours about the private and business affairs of political rivals. This brings me on to the next section of tonight's lecture, subtitled, How to Shield Unsavoury Truths About Yourself from the Public's Gaze. Political leaders are increasingly undermined by scandal. People ask, how can we trust a conservative politician knowing they deceive their wives? They should be asking the wives, how could you have trusted your husband knowing he was a conservative politician? Marrying a Tory is like voting for one. You can't really complain when they treat you like dirt. But it's not only adultery that has tainted the public's perception of their leaders. Conservative local authorities have, it turns out, spent years giving homeowners the right to buy their own council. And that's not all. I'm waiting for the ultimate Tory scandal when Mark Thatcher hangs himself during a sponsored bungee jump to raise funds so that Geoffrey Archer can buy the Swiss, a much-needed new bank, to channel monies given by the Iraqi army in return for Wandsworth Council supplying them with homeless people to use as target practice. Politicians throughout the world are afflicted by scandal. Earlier, I referred unkindly to Bill Clinton. Although I should point out that these sexual allegations are sponsored by organisations called things like the Christian Institute of White Pointyhood Values. But there are so many allegations it seems as unlikely that none of them are true as it is that all of them are true. If he had fulfilled all those assignations, it wouldn't only be his nose that looks as though it's been sandblasted. But the most serious allegation is one of sexual harassment. A woman claims that he dropped his trousers and asked her to perform oral sex. Incidentally, why do people always perform oral sex? Why can't they just do it? It has to be performed. All right, gloves, from the top. In any event, the woman in question has also made unflattering innuendo about the proportions of Mr. Clinton's anatomy, and there's no earthly way the President of the United States can disprove that accusation before Congress. You can't expect him to blow his own trumpet, even if he does play the sax. So Clinton must just weather the storm and hope that the American public lose interest in his private affairs. A lot depends on what people expect from their leaders. In France, President Mitterrand's blatant fornication earned him immense respect. Of course, moral values are very different in France. If Mitterrand had been caught making soggy pastry or failing to get the lumps out of a roux sauce, he'd be out on his ear. But should leaders even attempt to disguise their moral failings, or should they just own up? Earlier this year, the nation gathered around our televisions to hear a frank admission from our future king. Prince Charles invited Jonathan Dimbleby into his home, well, one of them, and admitted his adultery, saying that when a marriage breaks down, close friends rally round at an intensely emotional time, and it's entirely natural that one should shtup their wives. Presumably, Charles was quite proud of the liaison in question because the only other person he's known to have had sex with tried to commit suicide afterwards. And somehow this TV stunt worked. People admired him for owning up. Just as in some quarters, Alan Clark, the former Tory minister, is considered an admirable rake because of his honesty. When his diaries were published, critics found it endearing that although he's an unprincipled, racist, upper-class bigot with a fondness for Hitler and the Ulster Loyalists, at least he's honest about it. But is he honest in his diaries? Is anyone? Even if the diaries of Mussolini supposedly unearthed this year are genuine, all it means is that Mussolini, like all odious nutcases, was able to kid himself about what a nice bloke he was. Here is Gordon Kennedy with an extract showing us a typical week in the alleged diaries.
9: Monday. More trade unionists and political opponents rounded up. Felt an absolute heel, but it had to be done. Spent the rest of the day wondering what life's all about. Tuesday. Made speech. Didn't think it went very well, but everyone says it was okay. I know they only say that because I'll have them killed if they don't, but why can't people be honest with me? Wednesday. Invaded Abyssinia, thousands killed. God, I hate being a fascist. People think it's easy being a blood-soaked tyrant, but I have problems too. I only have to look at food to put on weight. Thursday, Hitler phoned. Says I should round Jews up. I know he's right, but I can't help feeling sorry for them. Friday, raped secretary. She's a godsend. I don't know how I'd manage without her. Saturday, rang mafia. Nice to talk to someone who understands me. Spoke to Pope, says okay about Jews. Sunday. Hope for a quiet day with kids. No such luck. Spend all day suppressing opposition. Thousands more dead in Abyssinia. Think I'm going bald.
0: Of course, mad dictators don't think of themselves as mad dictators, and people who meet them often find them charming, which they probably are one-to-one. Lady Moseley, widow of the British fascist leader, recounts that Hitler was delightful. Although I don't suppose Holocaust survivors would find much consolation in Lady Moseley saying, "Well, he was always very nice to me." But this is a terrifying fact about those who command enormous power. At some level, they are ordinary people. And they may, like Churchill and Stalin, be supposed enemies politically, but sit them round a table and they get on like a house on fire. Because whatever kind of leader you are, most of your time is spent trying to stay leader. So one leader's working day is much like another's. And here's the rub.
9: Oh, good. Let me have some when you're finished with it.
0: One must ask the question, what kind of person wants to be a leader anyway? A wise man once said, if you can keep your head while those around you are losing theirs, you're an insensitive bastard. Leaders must be arrogant. Never be fooled by the, gosh, I've never really thought of myself as being in charge of anything, but if no one else wants the job approach. We are wise to be suspicious of ambition. Anyone who's ever been on a geography field trip knows that when a man says, follow me, he is quite possibly leading us to our doom. To be a good leader, one must not only have a genius for understanding and controlling the human spirit, but one must temper one's authority with scrupulous humanity and a sense of the awesome responsibility and terrible potential which leadership bestows. There are probably only a couple of people in the world who are sane enough, and both of them are me. Gordon, you and I shall rule together, my beautiful empress, and you shall have all the Benelin and Vicks vapor rub your heart can take. And Debbie, you can do the credits.
2: Jeremy Hardy Speaks to the Nation was written by Jeremy Hardy and starred Jeremy Hardy. All hail Jeremy Hardy. His beautiful Sultana was Gordon Kennedy, and his scheming Grand Vizier with ambitions of her own was Debbie Isett. The producer, although merely an unwitting pawn in our game, was David Tyler, and the programme was a positive production for the crumbling empire of the Bertis tyranny.
10: What has a hazelnut in every bite?
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11: Sorry!
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11: Sorry!
10: Nougat and caramel golden light? 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
11: Sorry!
10: A hazelnut in every bite!
12: You know, cats have minds of their own. 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

0: Episode 2, Tell 'em the Tale.
1: I say, Jimmy.
2: Same again, Mr. Thursby.
1: No, thanks, I daren't. Jimmy, you know that girl often has lunch with me here?
2: What, Miss Mannering?
1: That's right. Has she been in?
2: I haven't seen her today, no.
1: Oh, it's too bad. Just like a woman. Never there when she's wanted.
2: Come in, sir. Excuse me, Mr. Thursby.
3: Hello, Roger.
1: Sally, you're late.
3: I'm sorry.
1: It's too bad.
3: Just like a woman, never there when she's wanted.
1: That's what I said.
3: I know. But here I am, so tell me all about it.
1: I can't, I've got to go.
3: Roger, how wonderful.
1: Is it?
3: You've got another brief.
1: Have I?
3: Haven't you?
1: Not that I know of.
3: Well, then why have we got to go?
1: Appointment at 2:30.
3: But, darling, it's only 1:30 now.
1: Is that all? They say the last hour in the condemned cell is the worst.
3: They don't have condemned cells anymore. Oh, Roger, stop fiddling with that glass. Have you had anything to eat?
1: The condemned man ate a hearty breakfast.
3: Ham sandwich, all right?
1: It was chippers, actually.
3: Will you have ham sandwiches now?
1: What difference does it make?
3: Jimmy, when you've got a moment, 2 ham sandwiches, 1 egg, 1 tomato juice, and another lager.
1: No more for me.
3: Do stop fiddling with that glass. You'll break it.
1: Absolutely right, Sally, as usual. Has it spilt on you?
3: How could it? It was empty. Oh, be careful. You'll cut yourself.
2: Oh, you again, Mr. Thursby. Leave it to me. No harm done.
3: Now, darling, stand quite still. Don't fidget. Take a deep breath and tell me all about it.
1: It was a pure accident. Might have happened to anyone.
3: Not how you broke the glass. About this appointment, where is it?
1: In chambers.
3: With a client?
1: With Grimes.
3: Why on earth should Grimes make an appointment to see you?
1: I'm his pupil, aren't I? I remember once at school being sent for by the headmaster.
3: But, Roger, Grimes can see you any time.
1: And does. So why make an appointment?
3: Well, that's what I asked you.
1: So you did. And I don't know the answer. But I can guess.
3: Well?
1: It's the chop!
3: He can't do that, can he?
1: He could return my pupil's fee and ask me to find other chambers.
3: Well, why on earth should he?
1: Well, I haven't exactly been a riot up to now.
3: Well, what does he expect? You're getting better all the time.
1: Do you think so? Do you honestly think so?
3: I know it.
1: But does Grimes?
3: Well, he should if he takes any interest.
1: And why send for me like this? I remember once at school being sent for by the headmaster.
3: Darling, don't go on about school. You're a big boy now.
1: I'm no taller than I was at 17. Well, I've filled out a bit. And I'm more mature. At least I think I am. Do you think I am?
3: It's possible, I suppose. Then I didn't know you at 17.
1: I don't feel very mature at the moment. In fact, I feel just the same as I did when the headmaster sent for me.
3: Roger, for goodness sake. Pull yourself together. Never mind 17, you're behaving as though you were about 11. Just because you're going to see Mr. Grimes. He's only another barrister like you, isn't he?
1: Not exactly like me.
3: Expect he's got a case he wants to discuss with you. Wants to pick your brains.
1: Sally, that's amazing. That's just what Alec said.
3: Alec? Oh, when he gave you the message, you mean. Well then, there you are. A man of Mr. Grimes' experience wanting to pick your brains, you should be flattered.
1: I was at first. Then I thought he must be sending me up.
3: Alec or Mr. Grimes?
1: Henry.
3: Well, how does he get into the act?
1: He gave me the message.
3: I thought it was Alec.
1: Grimes gave it to Alec, and Alec gave it to Henry, and Henry gave it to me.
3: The message that Grimes wanted to pick your brains.
1: Ah, but that's only what Henry said, Alec said, Grimes said.
3: Well, then I'm sure he did.
1: Which of them did what?
3: Grimes did say what Henry said, Alec said he said. Oh, mind that ashtray.
1: I think I will have another lager.
3: In a tankard this time. Oh, darling, look, there's a free table. Can't sit down.
1: It's not worth it. I've got to go.
3: It's only 2:55. Come along, Roger, and look where you're going.
4: Do you mind?
1: I beg your pardon, sir.
4: Clumsy oaf.
1: I'm so sorry.
3: Now, sit down and hold my hand.
1: What for?
3: Well, don't you want to? You did ask me to marry you.
1: I must have been mad.
3: Roger!
1: No. I mean, I asked you when I thought I had a future. I must have been mad to think it.
2: Your sandwiches and 1 tomato juice.
3: Thank you. Oh, and another lager, please, after all.
2: Yes, miss.
3: In a tankard.
1: No, something stronger.
3: Dutch courage?
1: Right, double Dutch, please. Double scotch.
3: Now, darling, eat your sandwiches and listen to me. I'm quite sure Mr. Grimes isn't going to give you back your fee.
1: He must, I should insist.
3: Roger.
1: If he wants me to go, he must write a check on the spot. I'll need it. Sally, you don't think I'm too old to start a new career, do you? Good heavens, I've just remembered.
3: Now what?
1: That time when the headmaster sent for me. It was to talk about my future. If only I'd known beforehand, but I didn't. I remember standing outside his door, summing up the courage to knock and quivering like an aspen. What is an aspen, anyway?

0: Grimes is not the headmaster, and you are not an aspirin. Grimes is not the headmaster, and you are not an aspirin. Right. This is it.
1: Come in.
0: Good afternoon. Good afternoon, Grimes.
2: So it is, my dear fella. So it is. And what can I do for you this good afternoon?
0: Oh, Blagrove said you wanted to see me.
2: Did he now? Did he indeed? I wonder why he said that.
0: Actually, he didn't.
2: Oh, try to tell the truth, my dear fella. It does pay in the long run.
0: What I mean is, Blagrove said, Alex said, you said you wanted to see me.
2: Well, we can't accept that, my dear fella. It's hearsay evidence.
0: Then you don't want to see me.
2: Well, I'm always delighted to see you, my dear fella, but... Of course, yes, I remember now. How stupid of me to forget it. But you see, I'm getting old. Well, go along then, my dear fella, say it.
0: Say what?
2: You're very slow this afternoon. Tell me I'm not.
0: You're not. Oh, I see what you mean. No, I'm sure I'm not getting old, Grimes. You don't look a day over 60.
1: No, well, I'm not. I'm a day under 50. Oh, it's my birthday tomorrow. Now, there's a lesson for you there, you know. Always knock 10 years off.
0: That makes me 11 again for the second time today.
2: Don't apply at your age, my dear fella. You can afford to add 10, but after 40, you take them off. Never put them on. Clients don't like it if you do, and I don't care much for it myself.
0: I'm terribly sorry, Grant.
2: Never mind. We all make mistakes. Mistakes. Now, how many do you think you've made since you've been here?
0: I don't know. Quite a few, I'm afraid.
2: One a day? One a week? One a month? What did you say?
0: What does it matter? I know what you're getting at. You want me to leave, don't you?
2: Good heavens, no. Why should I?
0: Because of the mistakes.
2: We've all made mistakes in our time, and we still do, I'm afraid. But there it is, my dear fellow. That's how the world wags. If it weren't for other people's mistakes, where would the lawyers be, eh? Now, then, let me get on with it. There's a good fella.
0: Get on with what?
2: Picking your brains.
0: Is that what you're doing?
2: Well, of course, my dear fellow. Didn't they give you the message? Well, tell me, how often have you been in court, eh?
0: Well, with a case of my own, do you mean?
2: No, my dear fellow. How often have you told the judge the tale?
0: Well, let me think now. There was a court of appeal, and I say about a dozen times altogether.
2: Yeah, that's good for you, my dear fellow. You told him the tale a dozen times, have you? Yeah. Did you say anything right?
0: I hope I said something.
2: Well, so do I, my dear fellow. But did you?
0: Well, I did win one case.
2: Did you really, my dear fellow? How on earth did that happen?
0: Well, it was like this, you see. I was briefed.
2: No, don't tell me. It would just spoil it. Now, how do you like the work?
0: Oh, very much.
2: You going to stick it out?
0: Oh, yes, please.
2: It's a hard grind, my dear fellow.
0: Oh, I know.
2: A long, hard grind, day and night, night and day, midnight all, my dear fellow. Or have you got a girlfriend? Then you'll have to choose, my dear fella. Have to make up your mind which it's going to be. If you're going to get on at the bar, there's no time for canoodling.
0: None?
2: Once a week, on Friday, what I used to do.
0: You actually used to canoodle?
2: Yeah, I did, my dear fellow, every Friday, like clockwork. Still do, as a matter of fact. Where were we, my dear fellow?
0: Were you picking my brain?
2: Yes, I was. You know, I expect you want to know why. Now, look here. The Dean of the Council of Legal Education has asked me to address the students and tell them what to expect. So,
0: tell them a tale, you mean?
2: Tell them a tale. Yeah, just so, my dear fellow, just so. But it's a long time since I started, and you're just out of the egg, my dear fellow, so I thought I'd get a few tips from the horse's mouth.
0: The horse?
2: I see.
0: Glad to give you the benefit of my advice, guys.
2: Thank you, my dear fellow. Thank you very much. Please do. Well, go on, my dear fellow. What are you waiting for?
0: Well, what exactly do you want to know?
2: You know this sort of thing, my dear fellow. What you felt like when you were first on your feet in court. Now, what did you feel like?
0: I didn't feel anything. I was paralyzed. I couldn't move or speak or even think. I was...
2: No, don't tell me.
0: I thought you wanted to know.
2: Yes, I did, my dear fellow, I did, but I've just had a better idea.
0: Have you? What's that?
2: Yes, I'll tell you later when it's all fixed up. Now, you run along now, there's a good fellow, while I telephone the dean.
0: Well, anything you say, right?
2: Yes, just a minute, my dear fellow. Yes, thank you. Just a minute. What's your name?
0: Mine?
2: Yes, you'd want to know.
0: I'm Roger Thursby.
2: Oh, yes, of course you are. I'm Roger Thursby. Thursby. Then what could be better? See you later then, my dear Thursby.
0: Any time, my dear Grimes.
2: Yeah, that's the way, my dear fellow. Day and night. Try to cut down on the canoodling. Shipped on Friday. No time for it if you want to get on at the bar.

0: Sally, you were right again. He did want to pick my brains.
1: Darling, what a relief. What was it, a point of law?
0: No, no, not exactly law. He's giving an address to some students. He wanted me to tell him what to say.
1: Darling, you're so clever.
0: Well, it's not bad, is it?
1: Look, I can't talk now. Meet me in the pub at 6 o'clock and tell me all about it.
0: I can't, not this evening.
1: Well, doing something else?
0: No, but it's not Friday.
1: What's that got to do with it?
0: What's that got to do with what? Oh, yeah, I see. Yeah, you're absolutely right. I won't be dictated to. If I choose to canoodle on Thursday, I will.
1: What on earth are you talking about?
0: I'll tell you when I see you. Don't be late.
1: Well, I might be, actually.
0: Well, no, look, not to worry. Anyway, if I get there first, I'll have a drink lined up for you. Goodbye, darling.
2: One dry white and one pint of special.
0: Thanks, Jimmy.
3: Roger!
0: Just in time, darling. Here's your glass of... Joy! What are you doing here?
3: Why shouldn't I be here? If you must know, I'm meeting someone and we're going on to... Roger, don't stare at me like that. I'm not a ghost.
0: Aren't you? No, sorry, no. It was the shock of seeing you.
3: That's not very polite.
0: Well, surprise, I mean.
3: It is a surprise, isn't it, darling? A lovely surprise. Aren't you going to kiss me?
0: Kiss you? No, I don't think so. Am I?
3: You always used to kiss me when we met.
0: Did I? Yes, I did, didn't I?
3: Of course, I know you've had other things on your mind since you were called to the bar.
0: Yes, I have, haven't I?
3: And no time to see your old friends.
0: No. No time at all, no. Working day and night, night and day. No time for anything, except on Friday.
3: Tomorrow's Friday, darling.
0: So it is.
3: Why don't we have a cozy little dinner like we used to, and you can tell me all about it.
0: All about what?
3: Everything you've been doing since that evening.
0: What evening?
3: You can't have forgotten our last enchanted evening.
0: Oh, that evening. Mm.
2: quite a night, wasn't it?
3: I ought to be very cross with you for neglecting me after that evening. But I'll forgive you.
0: Must you? I mean, will you?
3: And now we've met again, we can pick up where we left off, can't we?
0: Where was that? Oh, yes! Do you think we ought to?
3: You used to say I was the most alluring girl you'd ever met.
0: Alluring? Good heavens, did I say that?
3: Don't you feel like that anymore?
0: Well, as a matter of fact...
3: Yes.
0: Now I've seen you again.
3: Yes.
0: I feel exactly like that.
3: Darling Roger.
0: Alluring joy.
4: Good evening, Roger.
0: Say! Oh! Gosh, hello.
4: Yes, Roger. Gosh, hello. But don't let me disturb you.
0: You won't. You're not. I got your drink, darling. Here it is. Oh, no. Joy seems to have it.
3: Won't you introduce me, darling?
0: If you insist. Sally, this is Joy Merivale and an old friend.
4: So I see. How do you do, Miss Merivale?
0: Joy, this is Sally Mannering.
3: A new friend, I take it. How do you do?
5: Here you are, my dear fella. Here you are.
0: Grimes!
5: Yes, they told me I'd find you here. Took me a long time to get hold of the Dean, but it's all fixed up now.
0: Grimes, for heaven's sake, come and join us. What'll you drink?
5: No time, my dear fella, thank you. Much as I'd like to, but... A word in your ear before I go.
0: Yes, Grimes. What is it?
5: My dear fellow, is it wise?
0: What?
5: Double canoodle on a Thursday.
0: No, you got it wrong. No, you're mistaken, I promise you. It isn't a double, it's two singles. And quite frankly, I don't know how I'm going to keep them both in play. Look, will you like to come and umpire Grimes, please? Sally, you heard me talk of Mr. Grimes, Mr. Kendall Grimes, Miss Mannering, Miss Joy Merivale.
3: Hello,
5: how do you do, really? How enchanted I've got. But I fear it must be hail and farewell. I have a prior engagement with Pennythwaite and the Drum Bottling Company. Bye-bye, Thursday, bye-bye, and thank you so much.
0: Oh-oh.
5: Well, for taking it on, my dear fella.
0: Taking what on?
5: Well, I told you, my dear fella, weren't you listening?
0: I didn't hear you tell me anything.
5: Well, I said it quite distinctly. I told you it's all fixed up. You're not deaf, are you? You're no good at the bar if you're deaf, you know.
0: I'm not a bit deaf, Grant.
5: Good. I'm glad to know that you'll be able to hear them even if they can't hear you.
0: Who?
5: The students, my dear fellow, the students.
0: Well, the ones you're addressing?
5: No, my dear fellow, the ones you're addressing.
0: Me? Grant, Is that what you meant by a better idea?
5: Yes, much better, much better, my dear fellow. There's no point in you telling me the tale and me telling him. Much better for them to get it straight from you, eh? It's only hearsay from me, and the dean agreed. Well, at least he didn't disagree.
0: Look, Crowley, you're pulling my leg. It's not true.
5: Well, that's the dean. Perfectly true, my dear fellow.
0: You don't seriously expect me to give an address to a lot of students?
5: Oh, not a lot, my dear fellow. Only about 500.
0: Oh, 500?
5: Yeah.
0: I can't stand up and talk to 500 people.
5: Oh, you ought to stand for the address. It's only about 40 minutes. No reason why you shouldn't sit for the questions, though.
0: Questions?
5: Oh, yes, they question you, all right, you see. That's the best part, the last 20 minutes.
6: Excuse me, Mr. Grimes, but Henry Bledlow's been at the bar for 18 months. Wouldn't he do it better?
5: Of course he would, my dear.
0: Sally, your mum's, of course he would.
5: Yeah, that's why I want you to do it, my dear fella.
3: I expect I'm very stupid, but I don't follow that.
5: Don't you, my dear? You see, Bledlow's an old hand by now. What he needed is someone just out of... Well, just out of his student days.
3: Just out of the egg, you mean?
5: Yeah, I couldn't have put it better myself. They'll learn by watching your mistakes.
0: You want me to make deliberate mistakes?
5: Oh, no, my dear fellow, just let them come naturally. It's so good of you. Some young fellows might have been a bit nervous, but I knew you'd jump at it. Well, goodbye, dear ladies. Goodbye.
0: Goodbye. Bye. No, wait a minute. When is this? How much time have I got to prepare something?
5: Plenty of time, my dear fellows. Not till tomorrow.
0: Oh, tomorrow?
5: Yes, that's it, my dear fellow. 9 a.m. Now, don't be late. Bye-bye-bye. Thank you so much.
0: Come back. I'll never think of enough to say by tomorrow morning.
5: Well, of course you will, my dear fellow. All you've got to do is tell them the tale. Tell them the tale, my dear fellow.
3: Well, Sally, this seems to be a crisis. I may call you Sally, mayn't I? Please do. You're Joy, I believe. Joyce, actually, but my friends call me Joy.
6: I quite understand, Joyce.
0: Look, what am I going to do?
3: You could pretend to be ill.
0: Could I?
3: No, you couldn't.
0: Couldn't I?
3: You're not a coward, are you?
0: Aren't I?
3: They're only students.
0: Are they? Look, you know what students are like nowadays? No respect for their elders.
3: Then you'll be all right, darling.
6: Of course you will, darling. You'll find plenty to say, and I'll help you like I always do.
0: Just pick the questions. 500 of them firing questions at me.
3: You don't happen to know any of them, do you?
0: I don't think so. No, I'm sure I don't.
3: Pity. What you really need is a nice, friendly student to feed you easy ones. Oh, bother, there's Geoffrey. With you in a minute, Geoff. My cousin, you know. We're like brother and sister.
6: How sweet. Then you mustn't keep him waiting. Goodbye, Joyce.
3: Goodbye. So nice to have met you, Sarah. See you again very soon. Roger, darling. And don't you worry. I'm sure you'll be a riot. You're very late, Jeff, but I'll forgive you this time.
6: Well, who is she?
0: Who? Oh, Joy.
6: Yes, Roger. Oh, Joy.
0: Just a girl I used to know.
6: Used to know very well.
0: Yes. No. I mean, pretty well.
6: And still do, I gather.
0: But we sort of picked up where we left off.
6: Where did you leave off?
0: It was that enchanted evening when we... Look, Sally, I can't... I've got to answer 500 questions tomorrow. Don't you starve me now.
6: Well, I don't suppose you'll be seeing her again.
0: Oh, I don't know. Yes, I do. Of course I do. Most unlikely to see her ever again. A pure accident running into her this evening.
6: Certainly never seen her before all the time we've been coming here.
0: Well, there you are, then. Sally, look at the time.
6: 7 o'clock.
0: I've got 14 hours to go. They say the last 14 hours in the condemned cell...
6: Oh, don't start all that again. We had it at lunchtime.
0: But now it's worse. It's far worse.
6: Darling, it won't be as bad as you think. There are only a lot of students, just like you were until a few months ago.
0: I know. That's what I'm afraid of. I keep thinking what I'd have done if I'd seen me standing up there trying to talk to me.
6: Well, what would you have done?
0: Sent me up rotten.
6: I'm sure they won't, Roger. They're not medical students. They'll be interested in what you have to say.
0: Well, what have I to say? What can I say? I can't think of anything to say. There isn't anything to say.
6: Shh, Roger. There's plenty to say. Tell them everything you told me when you were first called. All the odd things you had to pick up as you went along. Like about the blue bags and the red bags. And why you call Grimes Grimes. And what you call a judge out of court. All that sort of thing.
0: Well, do you think so? I mean, isn't all that stuff a bit trivial for students with exams coming up?
6: Not a bit. It's all useful, practical information that'll stop them making fools of themselves later on.
0: But will it stop me making a fool of myself tomorrow?
6: Darling, you're going to break another glass.
0: Oh, sorry.
6: Let's go back to my flat. I'll get you something to eat, and we can work on your speech together.

0: And so to summarize, you start off carrying your robes in a blue bag. When you do something worthwhile for a QC, he shows his appreciation by giving you a red bag, and you show yours by giving his clerk a guinea.
1: That ought to be a laugh. Sally laughs at that. She laughs at that, too. Oh, well, who cares?
0: Now, I'll move on to my next point. Now, when is a junior not a junior?
2: Speak up!
0: Look, if you all made a little less noise, you could hear what I was saying.
3: If we all made a little less noise, would you say something that was worth saying?
4: Oh, do please shut up and give him a chance!
0: Joy, what are you doing here?
2: Hello, hello, hello! What's this then? Brought your girlfriend along, have you?
0: Nothing of the sort! As I was trying to say, what the hell was I saying?
4: About juniors.
0: Yeah, thank you. Quite right. Now, about juniors. Now, take my own case. After I was called, I went into the chambers of Kendall Grimes, a well-known junior at the bar.
2: He's not well-known to me.
0: Look, then you're a very ignorant fellow, my dear fellow.
2: Thank you.
0: Kendall Grimes is a man of 50. Precisely 50, as a matter of fact. It's his birthday today.
3: Happy birthday, Kendall.
0: The point is... A junior is not necessarily a junior. Everyone who is not a Queen's Counsel is a junior. So you may be a young junior, or a middle-aged junior, or an old junior, or a very long-in-the-tooth junior, or a...
2: Or a dead junior!
0: Look, Grimes is a very senior junior. And that brings me to my next point. You may wonder why I called him Grimes instead of Mr. Grimes.
2: Oh, Comrade Grimes.
4: Go on, why do you call him Grimes?
0: Thank you. I'll tell you. Because
2: please do.
0: Because barristers call other barristers by their surnames alone. And this, of course, happened to be a personal friend.
2: Oh, ducky.
0: Please. Please. So, Grimes calls me Thursby, and I call him Grimes. There's no title, no mister, no sir. It doesn't matter how important the man is either. Now, suppose I were to meet, let's say, Sir Anthony Breen, QC. Well, now, you couldn't be much more important than that, could you? But I just say, hello, Breen.
2: Oh, speak up.
0: Hello, Breen.
2: Hello, Frisbee.
0: My name is not Frisbee.
2: And mine's not Breen.
0: I don't wish to meet you.
4: You be quiet, all of you, and let him speak.
2: Frisbee, would you mind telling your dolly bird to pipe down?
5: Yes, yes, yes.
0: When you have finished. Thank you. So much for the bar, then. Now for the bench. If I meet a judge out of court, what do I call it? What's the matter?
3: Don't say it. It might have a tendency to corrupt.
4: Mr. Thursby, please tell us what you call a judge.
3: Darling.
0: If I met a judge out of court, I'd call him judge.
6: What would he call you?
0: Look, now, he says, I'm afraid I've forgotten your name.
2: Not surprised.
0: That when I remind him, he says... Thursby, of course.
2: Yeah,
0: you were in that case about the belly dancers.
2: Yeah, don't be filthy.
0: I wish you'd call a few of them to give evidence.
2: Right away.
0: And I say, no, Judge, I'm afraid I wasn't in that case. I was in that action about drains and sewers. And he'd say, really, Thursby, not so very different.
4: That's not fair. That was very funny.
0: To hear what I've got to say, I won't say any more. Before I close off, any questions? One at a time. Now, one, look, you, I'll take yours first.
7: What's the leading question?
0: All right, I'm glad you asked that. Now, some people think a leading question is the same as an awkward question, but it isn't.
7: I didn't ask you what it is, and I asked you what it is.
0: You really want to know?
3: That's a leading question, isn't it?
0: Quite right, and so is yours. Now you know. Next.
7: Why are you wasting our time?
0: That's not a leading question, that's a begging question. That's begging the question.
2: Yeah. What does it feel like when you first address a jury?
0: About the same as addressing you lot.
4: a judge ever said to you?
1: Oh, Joy, for heaven's sake, stop interfering.
2: No, hear that, Jolly. He doesn't love you anymore.
1: Joy out! Joy out! Joy out!
7: Joy out!
1: Will you be quiet, Jolly? Now be quiet! Joy, I don't know how you came to be here in the first place.
4: I just walked in with the others.
1: Then I think you better walk out again, don't you?
5: That's a leading question.
1: Right. And I am on another. There are no more questions, are there? Right, good, split it now. Then I can only add that I hope you will all pass your exams, at any rate at the third attempt, as I did. And finally, I wish you all the success you deserve. I'm sure you'll have...
6: This channel is currently offline for essential maintenance and will be back as soon as possible. Please check back soon.

0: Ah, Thursby. Good evening, my dear fella.
1: Hello, Grimes. Happy birthday.
0: Thank you, my dear fella. Thank you very much. You're still hard at it, are you? That's the way.
1: Pennythwaite and the Drum Bottling Company. I'm taking it home with me.
0: Oh, not tonight, my dear fella. Friday. One of the charming girls will be waiting for you.
1: They're both waiting for me, actually, in the pub.
0: Both? Together?
1: Yeah, it's quite a thought, isn't it? I wonder how long they'll stick it out.
0: Oh, my dear fella, I'm so sorry. Double canoodle was too much for you, was it?
1: Those two charming girls were too much for me. Last night, one of them told me what to say, and that was disaster. The other turned up this morning and tried to feed me questions, and that was worse.
0: This morning? Ah, now, thank you, my dear fellow. Thank you for reminding me. Now, I had a telephone call from the dean.
1: I thought you might.
0: Extraordinary fellow, you know. For a man in his position, he was quite incoherent.
1: That figures.
0: I do congratulate you, though, my dear fellow. I gather it was a great success.
1: Success?
0: Yes, so he said.
1: Grimes, what exactly did he say?
0: He said it was a riot, my dear fellow. A positive riot.

In that episode of Brothers in Law, the parts were played as follows: Roger Thursby, Richard Briers, Grimes, John Glyn Jones, Sally, Julia Lockwood, Joy, Bridget Armstrong. Everyone else: Sean Arnold, Douglas Blackwell, and Patrick Tull. Tell 'em the Tale was written by Henry Cecil and Basil Dawson. The program was produced by David Hatch.

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1: There's plenty for everyone. 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
3: Claire in the Community by Harry Venning and David Ramsden. Episode 6, Doula's Choice. So, what do you want to do this evening? Pub?
4: Not again.
3: Cinema?
4: There's nothing on.
3: Oh, hold on. How about this? The Comedy Club. Alternative comedy.
4: Alternative, my backside. The alternative would be if they let a few women into their precious boys' club. But, it won't happen. Because in the macho, masculine world of stand-up comedy, we women are thought incapable of spontaneous wit and humour, which is about as ridiculous as... Anyway, the point is that it's ridiculous.
5: Scissors, Stanley knife, bread knife, razor blade, and if none of these are available, why not do what my husband did and just use your teeth? Right, I think that pretty much covers cutting the umbilical cord. Let's break for a cup of tea and some biscuits. Which couple has brought the biscuits this week?
6: We have, Rosie.
5: Oh, thank you, Megan.
7: You know, Claire, I could have come on my own to the childbirth class.
8: Oh, no, I'm happy to be here, Megan. I am your birthing partner, after all. I have an issue with this airy-fairy nonsense.
7: I want my child's birth to be as natural as possible.
8: If I were pregnant and I were given the choice between a room full of state-of-the-art medical technology or some Hopi Indian aromatherapy candles, I know which I would choose.
7: So you're not pregnant, and I am, and I'm having my baby at home.
5: And how are we both this evening?
4: Oh, we're fine, thanks. Yeah, although I think we'll both be quite relieved when it's over.
5: Oh, pregnancy takes its toll on mums and dads. And partners.
4: That is so true.
5: I'm pleased to get you two on your own, actually. I've been meaning to give you one of these leaflets for a few weeks now. This group meet on Thursdays, and friends involved in it have told me it's a fabulously supportive environment.
7: Rainbow families for gay, lesbian, bisexual and transgender... No, thank you, Rosie, but I'm afraid that we're not...
4: Available. We're not available on Thursdays.
5: Well, you know, maybe just give them a call. As I said, they're very supportive.
4: Oh, thank you, Rosie.
7: Claire, what are you doing?
4: What do you mean?
7: Well, you deliberately led Rosie to believe that we're a lesbian couple.
4: I did no such thing. I'm not responsible for other people's assumptions.
7: So why didn't you contradict her?
4: The problem is that I do give off a lesbian vibe. Women do find me very attractive.
7: I don't. I want you to tell her that we're not a couple.
4: Well, it's interesting that it should bother you so much, Megan.
7: Because we're not a couple.
5: Okay, everyone, have we all finished our teas and coffees? Now, could we all stand in a circle in the middle of the hall? Good. Everybody, hold hands.
4: Megan?
7: I don't want to hold your hand.
4: Rosie says you have to.
5: Splendid. All together now, let's move into the middle of the hall. And let's all move back again. Let's move into the middle of the hall. And back again. Now, can anybody guess what we are? That's right. We're a contracting uterus.
4: Oh, come on, Ben, let it all out.
9: I've heard of social workers burning out, but I never thought it would happen to me. I could handle the pressure. I could handle all the stress. But look at me. Oh, I can't go on. I'm finished. You must think I'm pathetic.
4: Oh, not at all, Ben. Ask anyone. The first day in the job is always the hardest. Why don't you try and hang in there till lunchtime, okay? Things might look a bit better.
9: Do you really think?
4: Yeah. Oh. Go and have a wash. Your sensitivity, Ben, does you credit.
9: Oh, thanks, Claire.
4: What a wimp.
10: Well, I'm sorry I disturbed you. I was just ringing on the off chance that he might still be there. Thank you. Right, who's next?
4: Haven't you got anything better to do, Helen?
10: I am not going to quit.

0: Simon's going to invite his ex-wives to our wedding. I think I have every right to track down a few old flames of my own and see if they want to share in our happy day.
1: I meant work.
0: Roger Fretwell. Roger Fretwell? There's two ticks by his name in my 1974 Peter Frampton address book. What do you think that means?
1: I think it means you're older than you're letting on.
2: Oh, come on, Ray. This isn't fair. You've been crying on my shoulder for the last 2 months. It's been Carlos this, Carlos that, Carlos the other. Now you're happy and in love. You won't even tell me the name of your new boyfriend.
3: I can't. He's a very famous actor. We have to be very discreet for the sake of his acting career. The roles he plays are very macho, romantic leads, and he's worried that any disclosure of our relationship could prejudice the way casting directors and the public think of him.
2: This is so unfair!
3: Yes, it is. Plus, he's got a wife and three kids.
1: But we'll meet him at Helen's wedding on Saturday, won't we?
3: Afraid not. He's off on tour, a revival of 12 Angry Men.
2: So, what are you doing tonight? Stanley's making your favourite. Chicken casserole.
3: Sorry, seeing Frank, which is not his real name.
2: Well, tomorrow night, Bridge Too Far's on TV.
3: Frank and I are going to the opera.
2: You can't just discard me like a paper cup when I'm no longer of use, Ray. And what about the children? They've been asking after you. And Stanley, you should have seen his face when I told him you weren't coming round to wash the Dirty Dozen.
3: I'm sorry, Irene.
2: Oh, well, give me a hug then, for old time's sake.
3: Irene, please, we're at work.
0: Ah, Gary Brady, my first true love. Whatever happened to him? I know what you're going to say, Claire. You're going to say I'm allowing my insecurities to suffocate my happiness. You're going to say that to live in the past negates the future. You're going to say something totally inane because you haven't listened to a word I've said.
1: Helen, have you seen my hole punch? So how are you feeling now, Ben?
4: Much better, thanks. A lot more confident. I'm really sorry about the other day.
1: Oh, don't worry. It's easy to let the negatives overwhelm you, but the experienced social worker learns to see through them. For example, a casual observer passing through this estate will see only poverty, neglect and deprivation. But you spend some time amongst the people and you'll discover a vibrant, diverse, mutually supportive community whose indomitable spirit has been forged in the furnace of adversity.
4: I know. I live here. At which point the doctor rushes in and shouts, "No, nurse, no, I said, prick his boil." But, seriously, ladies and gentlemen, I'm sure you'll agree it's been a fabulous day, and all that's left is to propose a toast...
1: Hi, Brian. Oh. Pig of a day. I've been wet nursing a student all week.
4: A toast to Simon and Joyce. Helen, Simon and Helen. The harder I try to say Helen, the more I say Joyce. Maybe I could just say the happy couple, and I don't have to get her name right. What do you think, Claire?
1: I think you should stop cooling your beers in the birthing pool.
4: The fridge is full of energy bars.
1: You know my feelings on this, Brian. Megan wants a home birth, and I have to respect that.
4: Yeah, I thought the whole point of a home birth was you gave birth at home, you know? Your own home?
1: Megan's bed set is too small. So we have to try and make her feel at home in our flat, which is why our sofa is covered in her gonks and our walls are covered in her posters of Alan Hansen. Whoever he is. Lovely eyes.
4: I don't want to have to move out.
1: Do you know, Brian, you've started pouting, which is very unattractive. It makes much more sense to have you there and her here. She's already a day overdue, so it won't be forever.
4: Oh, please, no, not the whale music.
1: I'm just checking it, Brian. Oh. I'm just making sure it's lined up to the right track. Does that sound like a North Atlantic humpback? Or like a Pacific minke to you? Get that, would you, Brian?
5: Hello, Brian.
4: Hello, Joyce. Helen.
0: Oh, Brian. I don't know where to start. I'm so excited.
4: A touch of pre-wedding nerves, is it? Well, let me assure you of one thing. You needn't worry about the best man's speech. I've spent the last 2 weeks working on it, often late into the night.
0: No, I can't hang around. I've got a favour to ask.
1: What's going on?
0: Claire, The most incredible thing has happened. You know, I was phoning and emailing round the old boyfriends the other day. Well, I actually made contact with one. Gary Brady. Anyway, Gary and I got chatting. The years fell away, and there I was, back in Perrin Road Secondary School. Well, Gary was my first real relationship. We split up eventually over Phil Collins fronting Genesis, but whilst it lasted, it was wonderful. Gary said he'd never stopped thinking about me. He's a widower with a teenage son, like me. He lives in Oxford. I'm going to have dinner with him tonight.
1: In Oxford?
0: Well, just outside. The Bray at Cassington. Got a rave right up in the Observer.
4: Yeah, but Helen, you're supposed to be seeing Simon tonight.
0: Yeah, Brian, I was wondering if you could do me a favour.
4: No.
0: I've got to do this, Brian. It's something I have got to do. Simon will understand.
4: No way. What would I tell him?
0: The truth. Come on, Brian, please. You're his best friend. You can let him down gently. He'd take it better from you.
4: I can't believe this, Helen. You haven't got the courage to do it yourself.
0: I do have the courage, Brian. I just haven't got the time. Gary could only get an early evening sitting. The restaurant's got a Michelin star. Tables are like gold dust. Thank you so much. Bye!
4: I can't believe it.
1: Oh, I can. This comes as no surprise to me. People don't come any shallower than Helen Golightly.
4: Well, what do I say to him? Cheer up, Simon. A lot of weddings are called off the night before.
1: Well, I'm afraid you'll just have to tell him. And the sooner the better.
5: Hello, Brimeo Sport. This is a pleasant surprise. Another pipe for my best man, please, barman.
4: Cheers.
5: Got to be a quick one, though. I'm meeting Helen at 8:30.
4: Right.
5: So, what brings you here?
4: Here?
5: Yes, you, here.
4: Nothing.
5: Nothing? What, you just fancied a pint?
4: Yeah, a pint.
5: Something wrong?
4: Wrong? Good grief, no. Well, Simon, there's something I have to tell you.
5: And there's something I have to tell you, Brian. You know, I've never been happier. After Joyce walked out on me, I swore I was finished with emotional commitment. Truth is, I was terrified of making myself vulnerable again. I didn't have the courage to risk another broken heart. But since you introduced me to Helen, my whole attitude has changed. I want commitment. I want devotion. I want to walk the high wire of love without the security of a safety net. So, what was it you had to tell me? That Helen's done a runner.
4: Crikey, I didn't realise they did food in here.
5: We've eaten here loads of times.
4: Yeah, of course. What I mean is that the menu is a lot more, ambitious. You know, it's like a gastropub. You know, remember when they used to serve chicken in little plastic tubs, moulded to look like wicker baskets? Barmy.
5: What is it you had to tell me?
4: Thai prawn curry, £6.99. That's damn good value.
5: Ryan.
4: Pan-seared tuna, £9.99. Not bad either.
5: Here, take a menu and read it at home. What is it you had to tell me?
4: Yes, Helen can't make it tonight.
5: Really? Oh, that is a blow. It's taken me ages to persuade her to go bowling. Well, what's happened? Come over all superstitious as she thinks it's bad luck for the groom to see the bride before the wedding? Huh?
4: Something like that. Look, I've got a dash. I have to pick up Megan and drive her around to our flat. Right, cheerio.
1: There is no correct position for labour. You need to experiment and find the most comfortable position for you. Right, okay, should we try this one? Kneel down, sit back on your haunches, and then lean forward, put your head on your arms on the floor, and put your bottom in the air. How does that feel?
4: It's okay, but my neck is beginning to hurt.
1: You know, Megan, it would make so much more sense if we practiced with you.
6: I'm reading the paper.
1: Truth be told, Megan, I am a bit disappointed at your attitude. You were the one that wanted the natural childbirth, not me, and yet you won't practice the birthing positions, you won't relax to the whale music. I wish you'd take this a bit more seriously. Brian and I have bent over backwards.
4: Can I move yet?
6: I didn't want any fuss.
1: I think that we should practice vocalising your contractions.
6: There'll be plenty of opportunities for us to vocalise my contractions when the labour starts.
1: No, because I'm just a bit worried because the noise is in your throat at the moment and you should be using your diaphragm.
6: I think it's a bit late for that, Claire.
4: I've got it to spasm!
1: Why don't we do it now? Come on, Megan. Let's breathe in, okay? And on the exhale, we lay a deep sound over the top, okay?
3: Oh.
1: And again.
3: Oh. I'm stuck. I can't move my head.
1: Come on, Megan. Join in.
3: Oh.
6: I'm going for a lie down.
1: Listen, Brian, I think it's best if you go now. I think you're getting on Megan's nerves.
7: Hello, you've reached Megan Wardby. I can't come to the phone at the moment, but if you...
3: Hello? Oh, hi, Claire. Yes, very comfortable. Oh, I'll be fine. Yes, I will remember to put cream on it. Simon? He's coming round later. I'll tell him then. Oh, that'll be him. I'll call you in the morning.
8: Evening, Brian. Oh, nice gaff Megan's got. A bit on the small side.
3: Yeah, it is certainly compact. Come in.
8: Where's the living room?
3: This is the living room. And the bedroom.
8: And the kitchen. How very bohemian.
3: Yeah, it's a bedsit, really.
8: In which case, I'd better sit on the bed. Where are you going to sit?
3: Well, there isn't really any other furniture, so I suppose on the bed.
8: On the bed?
3: There we go.
8: This is cosy.
3: Very cosy.
8: Intimate.
3: You know, I think I'll sit on the floor.
8: Okay. So, what's so urgent? What happened to my fabulous, beautiful, fantastic, exquisite fiancée, Helen?
3: You're not making this easy for me.
8: Sorry?
3: There's no easy way to tell you this, Simon. The point is... Look, Megan's got Braveheart in her DVD collection.
6: You sure Brian doesn't mind? It's very kind of him.
1: Oh, it makes perfect sense. Whilst you're here at our flat, he can stay at yours. And anyway, he'll need the space tonight. He's looking after Simon.
6: I can't believe Helen would just dump Simon like that.
1: Oh, come on, Megan, you know how selfish Helen is. It was all very ruthless and brutal. Brian had to break the news. Oh, the CD's finished. I'll just go and change it.
6: I think I've had enough whale song.
1: Really?
6: Yeah, I'm all whaled out.
1: Would you like an energy bar?
6: I'm fine.
1: Raspberry leaf tea?
6: No, thank you.
1: I tell you what, if you want, I can inflate that giant rubber ball thing for you.
6: I just want to sit still, stop fussing.
1: Okay. But why don't you try, if you sit like this, okay, it takes the pressure off your lower
6: back. I'm fine, sorry. Look, Claire... What I really wanted to say was thanks for being my birthing partner. In return, I feel I ought to tell you who the father of my baby is.
1: Oh, okay, if you're sure.
6: I'm sure. I don't know if you remember a client of mine...
1: Whoa, Megan. If it's a client, then you have told me far too much already. Do you realise the professional implications of that?
6: Of course I realise the professional implications. Where do you think I kept my mouth shut?
1: Just as long as it wasn't that lecherous, arrogant Peruvian hairdresser with a comb over and the bad breath.
6: Credit me with some discernment.
1: So where is the father now?
6: Gone back to Peru.
3: That is such a cracking good film.
8: Absolutely, and that ending is so powerful.
3: Yeah. Who'd have thought Megan would have Braveheart in her DVD collection?
8: Freedom!
3: Freedom!
8: So, Brian, what was it that you wanted to tell me?
3: Simon, look. Look, she's got Gregory's girl. I've not seen that in years. Shall we?
1: All right, all right. I'm coming! Helen?
0: Morning, Claire. Claire, for crying out loud. It's gone 8 and you're still in your dressing gown.
1: What are you talking about?
0: We've got to be at the hairdresser's for 8:30.
1: But the wedding's off.
0: The wedding's off? Simon has called it off.
1: You called it off?
0: When did I call it off?
1: Last night. You went herring off to Oxford to be reunited with your schoolgirl crush.
0: I went herring off to Oxford to eat at the Bray at Cassington. It's got a Michelin star, a rave write-up in The Observer, and Gary was paying. Nothing on earth was going to make me pass up a chance like that. Simon would understand. I'm a foodie and he's not. For Simon, exotic cuisine starts and finishes with the spam fritter.
1: So nothing romantic?
0: Of course nothing romantic. It was just me and an old flame from the past enjoying a pleasant evening. Well, at least it was pleasant until he mentioned Phil Collins, then things kicked off again.
1: So the wedding's on?
0: Of course the wedding's on!
1: Oh, dear, because I think that Simon might be under the impression that you've left him for another man.
0: The night before my wedding? And not even have the decency to tell him myself? Do you really think I could be such a shallow, selfish cow?
1: That is exactly what I said to Brian. But you know what Brian's like.
4: Local hero, Highlander, whiskey galore, the Wicker Man, Train Spotting, Polanski's Macbeth.
5: Honestly, Brian, I think I've seen enough of Megan's films.
4: She's got sport as well. Archie Gemmell's Golden Goals, Murrayfield Magic, At Home with Colin Montgomery.
5: Look, it's been a blast.
4: Music, Simple Minds, Sheena Easton, Big Country, The Crankies.
5: But today happens to be my wedding day, and I've got to get back to my flat.
4: Simon, there's something I have to tell you.
5: I have to wait, Brian. I've been up all night. I need to shower and shave.
4: Helen's left you for another man. Ex-boyfriend. Wedding's off. Sorry.
5: I think I'd better sit down.
4: I didn't want to tell you because I knew it would utterly destroy you.
7: Hello, you've reached Megan Ward.
4: Hello, Claire. Right, I will. Bye. My mistake, Simon. The wedding is on, after all. Simon and Helen, Simon and Helen, Simon and Helen, Simon and Helen, Simon and Helen.
1: Stop panicking about your speech.
4: It's okay for you. You won't be the one history remembers as the person who spoilt Simon and Joyce's wedding day.
2: Look, Ray, I'm sorry things didn't work out between you and your famous actor. But try and cheer up. It's a wedding.
3: Less than a week into the tour and he's already had the lighting designer, 2 stage managers, 7 of the 12 angry men. Yes, please.
6: Do you think we should wake Simon up?
4: Wait till the bride arrives. He's had a long night.
1: Simon, wake up.
9: Freedom! Oh.
10: Sorry. It started, is it?
4: Yeah.
1: Hang on, we can't start yet. Gareth isn't here.
0: I haven't told Gareth.
1: You haven't told your own son that you are getting married?
5: You've got a son?
11: Good morning, everyone. I'm Mr. Pugh, the registrar, and it is my happy duty to...
1: Sorry to interrupt. Can I just ask everyone, do we all have biodegradable confetti?
12: Yes.
1: Sorry, carry on.
11: It is my happy duty to oversee the marriage of Simon and Helen. But before I begin, I must ask if there is anybody here who has any legal objection to their being married... Yes, the young lady in the second row, sitting on the giant rubber ball.
6: This isn't so much an objection as a public information announcement. My waters have just broken.
1: I'm so sorry, Megan, we haven't got any whale song in the car. How about helping on some Coldplay? That's very much the same sort of thing.
6: Whatever, Brian, pay attention.
4: Sorry, I'm a little tired from last night.
6: Could you slow down a bit, Brian? There's really no rush. Statistics show that babies are very rarely born in the back of cars, except in bad comedies.
1: Was that another contraction? Already?
6: Claire, it's all very overwhelming and not a little frightening. But you promised me something. You promised me you'll stay with me throughout all. You won't leave my side. That you'll be there for me.
1: I promise. And will you promise me something? Promise me that you'll educate your child at a local comprehensive. Most inner-city schools fail because middle-class parents don't support them.
6: I'll try.
1: Left here, Brian. Left here. Left, Brian. Brian, wake up. Brian.
13: No, I don't think there's time. She's going to have the baby in the back of the car.
5: Ah, beautiful.
0: Sweet. sweet little thing.
2: My turn to hold.
3: Hey, hey, you wait your turn.
0: Who would think something so small could be so perfect? You must be so proud.
3: Yes, I am. But that's enough fuss over my new laptop. I think we'd better go and see Megan's new baby. Are you coming, you two?
9: Be there in a sec.
3: Oh, it's in the bed at the end nearest the window.
1: Okay.
12: So will you please stop scowling at me? It wasn't my fault.
1: And of course it was your fault, Brian. You're wrong.
12: Yeah, and you were the one who put on Coldplay. How can anyone be expected to stay awake through that? Well, the important thing is that nobody was hurt. Well, not too badly.
1: Is my neck brace on straight?
12: Yes.
1: Come on then, Brian. Let's meet the baby.
14: Hi, Megan. Hello.
0: Isn't she gorgeous? She's beautiful.
1: Oh, can I hold her?
14: Of course.
3: Megan was just telling us about the birth.
15: It's a miracle.
0: Isn't it?
5: You drive into the back of an ambulance at 35 miles an hour and the car is hardly scratched. You know, motoring magazines are a bit snobby about the Renault 5, but I think this speaks for itself.
3: What was the pain like, Megan?
1: Excuse me, Ray, but childbirth is a fulfilling, empowering and totally positive experience. And the use of negative language to describe it is wholly inappropriate. We don't use the word pain, we use the word energy.
3: Sorry. So what was the energy like?
6: Absolutely excruciating.
2: Have any thoughts on names yet?
6: I have. I'm going to call her Claire.
16: Aww.
6: Or Brenda.
1: So, Ben, how's life as a trainee social worker?
17: I have to admit, I'm finding it all very difficult. Well, Alan tells me things have to be done one way, and then Irene comes along and tells me it has to be done another. Mm. I mean, they can't even agree on warming the pot, let alone putting the milk in first.
1: Any questions, Ben? You just come and ask me.
17: Oh, thanks, Claire. You know, I'm really, really lucky to have you as my practice teacher.
1: Yeah. And if you're half as good as my last student, you'll make a great social worker. Oh, it's a beautiful world we live in, Ben. It's one worth fighting for, but, you know, to do that, we have to address society's problems, not ignore them. I mean, look at that burnt-out car. An appropriate monument to the aspirations of local youth. Stealing and torching a car is probably the only time kids around here feel truly alive. A dead-end job is all that society offers them, and any self-esteem has to come from the approval of their peer group, and that invariably involves committing antisocial acts of macho bravado. They're brainwashed, basically, by a ceaseless diet of action videos and computer games that glamorise speed and violence. Is it any wonder that the target of their disaffections should
17: Claire,
1: be...
17: Claire, is there something wrong?
1: You little sod. That's my car!
4: You have been listening to Claire in the Community by Harry Benning and David Ramsden, starring Sally Phillips, Nina Conti, Gemma Craven, Alex Lowe, Richard Lumsden, Ellen Thomas and Andrew Wincott, with Delroy Brown and Vicky Pepperdine. The producer was Katie Tyrrell.
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3: David, old boy, where's Anne? Do you know?
4: Chopping.
3: Oh.
4: She's not going to be very pleased with herself.
3: Oh, why?
4: She's forgotten Thick Grow the Weeds.
3: Forgotten what?
4: That's the title of a book.
3: Reviewed in this week's edition of A Life of Bliss. Being the biography of a bachelor with Diana Churchill, Colin Gordon, Petula Clark, Sarah Lawson, Nan Kenway, Gladys Henson, and Percy Edwards. Yet another episode in the life story of that shy young man, David Alexander Bliss, better known to us as George Cole.
4: The title of Anne's library book, in fact.
3: Oh, I see. Did you want to change it?
4: Well, apparently.
3: Oh.
4: No, it's here, look. Thick Grow the Weeds.
3: A human story of tangled emotions.
4: You know something? That's the trouble with these modern novels.
3: Trouble?
4: Too much of a tangle. Not true to life. Well, what's more, they're all rather the same.
3: All stick to the same formula.
4: Exactly. Rather like
3: a cinema program.
4: Well, how do you make that out?
3: I'll tell you. To start with, they mostly have a foreign setting, right?
4: Oh, yes.
3: That's the travelogue. Second feature, a grim picture of life, slow-moving and heavily psychological. And so to the big feature of any novel, the part that really keeps us in our chairs.
4: Oh, what's that?
3: Well, not to put too fine a point on it, a passionate love story vividly told. And there, of course, books have the advantage over films, the advantage of punctuation and all that that implies.
4: Punctuation?
3: The inevitable row of dots and an exclamation mark. Come to think of it, that's probably why these continental films are so popular.
4: Why?
3: The subtitles also leave a lot to the imagination.
4: Well, I'm sorry, but I couldn't be more in the dark.
3: My dear chap, no need to apologize. My fault for mentioning it in the first place. You were saying?
4: About what?
3: Modern novels. Not true to life.
4: Oh, no, and that's not all either.
3: Huh?
4: The characters aren't real. They get their lives so jolly involved.
3: You take my breath away.
4: Why?
3: How can you, of all people, possibly say that? When it comes to getting involved, you're a real character.
4: Well, not to that extent.
3: Oh, now, come now, David, there's no denying it, surely. Why, good heavens, if the future can really be foretold by reading palms, your lines must be a series of knots.
4: All right, then I admit it, but I certainly don't get involved in the same way. I mean, take Thick Grow the Weeds, for instance.
3: Oh, you read it then?
4: Yes, and you're absolutely right. It's definitely a bit,
3: Amazing. I'd never thought of it before, but you know, you talk like a novel.
4: Meaning?
3: Row upon row of dots and exclamation marks. I take it that's what you meant.
4: Well, that's exactly what I meant. And as for the mess Henry Blythe got himself into...
3: Who's Henry Blythe?
4: A character in the book.
3: Oh.
4: There were three women in his life altogether.
3: Ah, that's the life.
4: Well, I say it, sorry. Estelle, the girl he thought he loved but wasn't sure. Blanche, the girl he'd met on the ship. And Laura, the American nurse he met in Hong Kong. He thought he was in love with her, too, until he got the letter from Estelle.
3: Then he didn't know what to think.
4: No, but he still went on seeing her. Seeing Laura, that is.
3: Sorry.
4: And in the end, of course, the inevitable happened.
3: You don't mean dot, dot, dot, exclamation mark.
4: No. Of course not.
3: No, sorry, my mistake.
4: No, Estelle arrived on the scene. She got a job in a shipping office. And Henry began seeing her again, unbeknown to Laura.
3: Oh, very professional.
4: What?
3: Unbeknown. Carry on, if you must.
4: Well, I might as well, now I've got this far. Anyway, after a time, Henry realized he wasn't really in love with her at all. Well, with Estelle, that is, not Laura. But she was desperately in love with him. And then he didn't know how to break it to her. Now, do you see what I mean about getting involved?
3: Yes, but I'm sure it must have been clearer in the book.
4: I should have thought that was clear enough. Henry wasn't in love with Estelle.
3: No, please, David, please. It was clarity itself, yes. But there is something you might explain. What have I done to deserve this?
4: You suggested a comparison.
3: With what?
4: My life and the way I get involved.
3: Oh, yes, but and I don't retract, not for a second.
4: In the past, perhaps, but not anymore. I've found the answer.
3: Maxine?
4: Maxine. No more complications, not in my life.
3: Oh, my dear old boy, don't tempt fate. Nobody in this world can be that sure.
4: No?
3: Good heavens, no. It's all very well to think of love as a jolly little cupid, but let's face it, there's some pretty indiscriminate shooting. Quite a few spare arrows flying around, too. Misguided missiles, in fact. Believe me, anything can happen then.
4: Such as?
3: Two on the same target. You know that little poem, I shot an arrow into the air.
4: It fell to earth, I know not where.
3: Cupid on an off day. That's love for you, and it can hit you in the back. Oh, there's Anne.
5: Tony!
3: In here, darling.
5: All right. Tony?
3: Yes?
5: Guess what I saw while I was... Oh, hello, Poppy. I didn't notice you.
4: Oh, that's all right.
3: Who did you see?
5: Who did I see?
3: Yes, you were just going to tell me.
5: Betty Duncan.
3: Really? What did she have to say?
5: Nothing.
3: What's your other news?
5: David, would you be very sweet and do me a favor? Go and get my cardigan for me.
4: Yes, of course. Where is it? Upstairs?
5: Chest of drawers, second drawer down.
6: Right on.
3: Interesting about your meeting Betty Duncan.
5: I didn't meet her.
3: I know, that's what's so interesting. And the cardigan, too, obviously an excuse.
5: Oh, dear, so you guessed.
3: Bless you, darling, it wasn't all that difficult.
5: You think David realized?
3: Oh, it was difficult enough for that. who did you really meet?
5: Penny Gay.
3: Penny Gay? Oh, my goodness, of course.
5: She was just getting on a bus, so I didn't have a chance to speak to her.
3: I thought she was in America.
5: Apparently not.
3: I say, that really is a coincidence. Penny. The girl he thought he loved but wasn't sure.
5: Thought he loved? He was engaged to her twice.
3: Yes, I know, sir.
5: What are we going to do?
3: About?
5: About David, of course. You think we ought to tell him?
3: Well, I don't see why not.
5: Oh, don't be silly. It's not that simple. How do you think he's going to feel when he knows Penny's back? You know how she's always affected him.
3: I know how Maxine's affected him.
5: So?
3: I doubt if he'll feel anything. Come to that, I doubt if he can.
5: Meaning?
3: People in a trance can't feel a thing.
5: You seem to forget. It was never really over. Penny suddenly got the chance of going to Hollywood, and David persuaded her to go. But he was heartbroken when she left. Of course it would affect him.
3: Oh, I'm sure you're wrong.
5: Oh, for goodness sake, how can you possibly be sure? You don't seem to realize how serious it is.
3: That's the whole point. Surely I don't think it is, and I really don't. I could be wrong.
5: So could I suppose.
4: There you are, Anne. There's your cardigan.
5: Oh, thank you, Poppet.
4: I know it took me a long time, but that's what you wanted, wasn't it?
5: What? What?
4: The cardigan.
5: Oh! Oh, yes, yes, yes, this is the one.
4: Well, what have you been talking about?
5: Oh, nothing.
4: I say, you're obviously having a quiet morning. You know, first of all, with, who did you say you met?
5: You know perfectly well who I said, and that's who it was.
4: Who?
5: Penny Duncan.
4: Penny?
5: Betty Duncan. Oh, look, you will excuse me, won't you, but I must get on.
4: I must give her a ring sometime.
5: Who?
4: You know who. And that's who you met.
5: Oh, but... Say, who did I meet?
4: Betty Gay.
3: Good for you. I'm sorry, darling, but as an impartial witness, I didn't give you a single round.
4: I'm sorry, Anne. I shouldn't have teased you. But you needn't have worried. I knew she might be coming over.
3: Really?
5: You did?
4: Well, yes. The company she works for are making a film over here, and Penny's designing all the costumes.
5: But I don't understand. How do you know?
4: From her letter, of course.
5: Letter?
4: Oh, didn't I tell you?
5: No, you didn't. When was this?
4: Oh, about a month or so ago. Why so surprised? We parted friends and we're still friends. I don't know how many times we wrote, but not more than six altogether. And I assure you, they were perfectly harmless.
5: I'm sure they were. But how did you feel when you got the letter saying she might be coming back?
4: Well, I didn't feel anything. Not at the time.
5: And now?
4: I feel guilty. I forgot to answer it.
5: But that's all. I mean, you don't feel, anything, obviously.
3: Well, nobody can say you didn't try, darling.
5: Sorry. I really must get on. Where did I put my basket?
4: Oh, it's here, look. Oh, by the way, you forgot thick grow the weed.
5: Ah, good gracious, so I did.
4: You left it on the table.
5: I know, I left it there so I wouldn't forget. I'm infuriated.
4: I'll take you back if you like. I can change mine at the same time.
5: Oh, would you, darling? I'd be forever in your debt.
4: Yes, of course.
5: That's very sweet of you and very generous.
4: Oh, nonsense. Forever in my debt?
5: It's 4 months overdue. Teddy grows the fine.
4: I might have known. Oh, well, better take it back now before it grows any heavier. How about strolling down with me? Eight? Oh, sorry, I was miles away. 10, I guess.
6: 10 miles.
4: A lovely Georgian house set in its own ground.
6: Oh, no, no, you're wrong. Huh? You're completely wrong, actually. I was miles away with Penny, not Maxine.
4: Were you indeed? You'll be in trouble.
6: That's just what I was thinking. I'd hate to get myself as involved as Henry Blythe.
4: Oh, for heaven's sake, I've already got to... I've got to pay the fine for Anne. I don't see why I should be plagued by him as well.
6: I'm sorry, but there is a connection.
4: I don't want to hurry you, but the fine's ticking up.
6: Remember in the book about Estelle? First the letter, then her suddenly arriving on the scene. One minute we were talking about that. Next minute, I hear Penny's arrived. You must admit it was an amazing coincidence.
4: I'll admit nothing of the sort. There's not the slightest connection, and I'll prove it to you. Let me see. Yes, here we are. There, look. Published 1953. That's when Estelle arrived on the scene. Penny arrived 4 years later. And just in passing, she didn't arrive in Hong Kong.
6: All right, you win.
4: I should think so, too. When seriously?
6: Oh, good gracious, no. Not for a second. Not even vaguely.
4: Only Estelle was in love with Henry, and Henry wasn't in love with her, and that started you wondering about Penny.
6: Well, I wouldn't say it started me wondering. It just made me, well, just...
4: Started you wondering?
6: Yes.
4: That's what I thought.
6: Then, of course, I started thinking back. And that was your fault, in a way.
4: Oh, now, look, old boy, there's no reason to drag me into it.
6: Ah, but there is.
4: I'd like to know what.
6: Cupid on an off day, indiscriminate shooting, misguided missiles, two on the same target.
4: But apart from that, Mummy, to be fair, when I talked about indiscriminate shooting, I was generalising. I never have said it about you, because, well, it obviously couldn't apply.
6: Why obviously?
4: Oh, my dear old boy, no missile could be that misguided.
6: Maxine's misguided?
4: Yeah, yes. Yeah, you'd never get another like her.
6: Well, there's something in that.
4: Never, not once in 1,000 years.
6: Well, I'd be too old to worry, then. So that's all right.
4: Yes, and while it's still all right, let's get that blasted book back to the library. We're on our way. I'll just tell Anne.
6: All right.
4: Anne?
5: Yes?
4: We're off to the library.
5: Oh, bless you, darling. I'll be forever in your debt.
4: Not after Friday, you won't. Okay, darling, won't be long.
5: Just a second, Tony. You've got company.
4: Company? Oh, so you've decided to come, have you? Yes, all right, I only asked. Had enough arguments for one morning. Right, we're all set.
6: Tony?
4: Yes?
6: I'm going to ring Penny.
4: Going to
6: ring Penny? It's no good. I'm not going to make any bones about it.
4: No, it's a phrase. Never known what it meant, either.
6: What? Making any bones?
4: Yeah. No, still no.
6: Well, if you say you're not going to make any bones about it...
4: Now, for the love of...
6: It means, that you're not going to beat about the bush.
4: In that case, I don't believe it.
6: Penny's big chance came out of the blue. A last-minute panic, and she was off to America. And everything was rather, well, left in the air. For all I know, she may... Well, she might still be...
4: Oh, unlikely, surely. And I'm not being unkind.
6: But possible.
4: Yes, but... supposing you're right. How's phoning her going to help? She'll immediately think you're still in love with her.
6: Well, that doesn't really follow, you know. But anyway, that's the whole point. If she does think that, I've got to tell her she's wrong.
4: Phew. Thick grew the weeds. How are you going to tell her? How are you going to find out in the first place? How are you going to start, to mention but a few?
6: Well, I'm going to start by saying I've still got the scarf she left behind. To answer but one.
4: All right, then. Where do you go from there?
6: Oh... Oh, I just have to feel my way.
4: I had a feeling that was coming. Now, I'm not going to make any bones about...
6: No!
4: That way, David, my boy, that way lies chaos, and there's no need for it. The odds are that trouble doesn't even exist. But get on that phone, and believe me, it'll be horribly real. Far better to let sleeping dogs lie. Oh, shut up!
3: sorry, David, to put it so bluntly, but you've got to be cruel to be kind.
6: My point exactly.
3: Now, look. You'll only get yourself deeper and deeper into the mire.
6: I hate to mention this, but letting sleeping dogs lie...
3: Oh, shut up! Sorry, Psyche. Poor old Psyche. Psyche, dear, please be quiet. There's a good girl.
6: What?
3: Oh, yes, sorry. You were hating to mention this, something or another.
6: Well, just letting things go wasn't much help to Henry Blythe.
3: I should ring her straight away.
6: I'm going to.
3: You're really determined, aren't you? There's one thing you never need wonder about, Maxine. She's the girl for you. I've said it before and I'll say it again. You're a changed man. A new spirit entirely. A new... I don't care whether I sink or swim attitude. And it's definitely a change for the better.
6: Is it?
3: Oh, bless your heart, of course it is.
6: Oh, jolly good.
3: You'll still sink, of course, but at least you go down fighting.
6: That's something.
3: Now then, back to this idea of yours. I'm not happy about it, you know, and for a pretty obvious reason. I stood by while you were on the phone to people far more times than I care to remember. And I've come to one conclusion.
6: What's that?
3: Edison Bell did you a disservice.
6: Edison Bell?
3: He invented the thing, remember?
6: Oh, well, that's already solved. I'm not going to try and discuss it over the phone. I don't see how you could, really. I'm merely going to tell her I've got the scarf and suggest I take it round.
3: Oh, no, just a second. Are you sure? Still, it's up to you.
6: And my mind's made up. But don't think I don't realize what a risk I'm taking. Probably doing myself a disservice, in fact. Still, let's see. It's Vale... Oh, gosh, that's a good start. I'll have to look it up. I don't mind admitting I'm feeling jolly nervous.
3: I'm terrified myself. Look, let me just give you the benefit.
6: Ah, yes, something. Here we are. Right. Sink or swim. Oh, I'm sorry, you were going to give me the benefit of...
3: Some fairly acute observation. One particular pitfall. Telephonic. Irregular. Names? You always get them wrong, and I know how it happens. So let's get it straightened out. You're David Bliss, not Henry Bly. She's Penny, not Estelle. I'm dubious, not happy. You're Psyche,
6: not Cupid.
3: Now, do be careful, quiet and calm.
6: Well, that's easier said than done.
7: Hello?
6: Oh, hello? Oh, is that you, Penny?
7: Yes, who's that?
6: Edison.
3: Sunk in
6: Edison.
3: One.
6: David. David Bell. You. Blythe. You're Bliss.
7: Oh, hello, David. What a nice surprise.
6: Well, nice of you to say so, but I can't believe it was. Not after that awful muddle. I'm sorry.
7: That's all right. Of course it was.
6: What, awful?
7: No, a nice surprise.
6: Was it?
7: Naturally. Just ring me up to say hello, or...
6: Oh, well, no, I didn't, actually. I doubt if you'll remember. No, it's so long ago, but you left your Cupid here.
3: You've left your senses.
6: Oh, you've left your senses.
3: No.
6: Gosh, I've obviously left mine.
3: Scarf.
6: Oh, well, you left my scarf behind.
7: Your scarf?
6: Oh, no, yours, not mine. I was wondering if you could bring me around.
7: That's quite a question. Poor David. What were you trying to say?
6: That I've still got your scarf, and I wondered if you'd have me back. You have the... I wondered if you'd have the scarf back, my love. My...
7: If I wanted my scarf back...
6: Yes.
7: I shouldn't worry about it.
6: Well, that's easier said than... I could easily bring it round. Now, if you like.
7: All right, then, David.
6: Oh, that's wonderful. I'll be round in about 10 minutes. Goodbye.
7: Bye.
6: All right. I know what you're going to say. I went down spluttering. Went down 3 times, and I'll never get off the bottom.
3: Wrong. I'll tell you what I was going to say. You've got a new spirit, a new sink or swim attitude. You've got Maxine. And given time, I'm sure you'll even conquer the foe. Conquer yourself and your shyness.
6: Well, that's a nice thought. But that's another day. I've got today's problem. And the sooner I get round there, the deeper I'll get into the mire. Well, yes, I suppose so, but...
3: Oh, I'll take her down to the library with me. That's if dogs are allowed.
6: No, she'll wait outside for you. Won't you, eh?
3: Right. We're all set.
6: Have you got...
3: Yes, and I'm not going to let go of it until it's safely back.
6: You know, it's funny, but that's me in every way. My life. I make my own bed, and I have to lie on it.
3: Sorry, old boy, I'm not with you.
6: A bed of thistles.
8: In love with you?
5: I'm afraid so.
8: Penny, darling, are you sure? Sure you're not just imagining it?
5: Oh, I'm not sure of anything, Mummy. I've just got an awful feeling, that's all.
8: Yes, but why? What did David say to you on the phone?
5: I don't know.
8: Don't know?
5: Mummy, it was David.
8: Yes. I was forgetting.
5: He's the sweetest, kindest, and nicest person. I'd hate to hurt him.
8: I still think it's imagination, but cruel to be kind.
5: Yes, that's never easy. And anyway, you're right. I'm not sure, so I've got to find out first.
8: But that's easy enough. Don't say anything until you've heard what he's got to say.
5: I probably won't understand what he says.
8: That does make it more difficult, I agree. Don't worry, darling.
5: It'll all... Oh, there he is now. I'll take him in the front room.
8: Yes, all right.
5: Tommy! Hello, David.
6: Hello, Penny.
5: Come in.
6: Your scarf.
5: Oh, thank you.
6: Jolly nice to see you.
5: I'd like to see you. In here.
6: Oh, right. After you.
5: Thank you.
6: How was America?
5: Oh, busy. Do sit down.
6: Oh, thank you. Look, Penny, what I came round to tell you was... What I wanted to say, explain, was that, well, you know what it was like when you left Estelle. All such a...
5: Left Estelle?
6: Penny. Sorry, I was thinking of a book, I know. But... you remember what it was like, Laura. All such a...
5: Laura?
6: Estelle. You're Penny. I... Call me Henry.
5: David, I've just got to ask you. I think it's the only way. Are you still in love with me?
6: Oh, gosh, that's what I was going to ask you.
5: Are you?
6: Are you?
5: Oh, dear. No, David, I'm not.
6: Oh, neither am I.
5: You're not?
6: No, that's what I came round about.
5: Oh, that's what I was worried about.
6: Oh, that's wonderful.
5: Oh, it is wonderful.
6: Yeah, absolutely.
5: Such a wonderful relief.
6: Wonderful. Absolutely. Well, that's really all I came round to say.
5: Now, all that's left to be said is, well, goodbye.
6: Yes.
5: Darling David, I'll never forget you.
6: I'll never forget you.
5: And now I'm sure you've got a pressing engagement.
6: Honestly, I can hardly believe it, even now. It certainly thinned them down a bit.
5: Thinned them down?
6: You were my thistles. That's the book I was telling you about. Thick Grow the Thistles. Weed.
5: I don't understand. I don't understand a word of it, but then that's how I shall always remember you.
6: Well, that's how I'll remember you. You're not understanding and being so jolly nice about it.
5: Well, this is... Goodbye.
6: Yes, this is, goodbye. Goodbye and good luck. Always.

0: Darling, Maxine.
1: Darling.
2: Oh, gosh, no doubt about it. Babysitting's a wonderful job.
1: What time will Tony and Anne get back? Do you know?
2: Oh, pretty late, I hope.
1: Not too late, I hope. We've got a lot to do tomorrow.
2: Have we? Oh, yes, of course. I'm moving back into my flat. And that'll be a jolly nice job, too, with you there to help me. Still, one job at once. Let's concentrate on babysitting. Darling, Maxine.
1: Darling.
2: Honestly, I love my work.
1: You're silly, but silly sweet.
2: No, jolly good. Maxine, there's something I want to tell you.
1: What's that?
2: I'm not going to make any bones about it. Hey, oh, gosh. I forgot you were there. I want to tell you about, well, somebody I was once in love with. Somebody called Estelle. Dear Laura. Penny.
1: Three girls you were in love with?
2: No, just the one girl.
1: With three names?
2: No, you don't understand.
1: I never try.
2: Why?
1: Because I understand you. And because I know you'd never say anything I'd mind your saying. If only I could understand.
2: I'm sorry, I don't understand.
1: Makes a change.
2: But it's all over with her. Yeah, Penny, I mean. Completely over.
1: I'm glad.
2: Darling, Maxine. Oh, for goodness sake. Who on earth? Oh, yes, of course, I know. It'll be Mrs. Griffin.
1: Who's Mrs. Griffin?
2: No, my daily help. She used to look after me before. And I'm one person who really needs her help daily. I won't be a second. Oh, hello, Mrs. Griffin.
3: Oh, hello. I've come for the key. Want to get an early start in the morning.
2: Oh, right. I've got one here somewhere. Oh, yes. Here we are. I'd like to ask you in, only I've got a... Well, that is, I mean, it is an awfully,
3: Nice.
2: Who?
3: Your young lady.
2: Oh, how on earth did you guess?
3: Oh, I didn't guess. I know you. You think she's the one?
2: Oh, I'm sure she's the one. You're the girl of my life. And I'm beginning to put my life in order, too. In fact, I've jolly nearly got rid of them already.
3: Rid of what?
2: The weeds. Oh, and that's a thistle I've been reading. Yeah, book.
3: You get back to your young lady. I'm sure she's better than any book. Cheerio. See you in the morning.
2: No, cheerio, Mrs. Griffin. It was Mrs. Griffin. Honestly, you know, it's been a most wonderful day today. For me, I mean. It's been like a book. I feel I'm starting a completely new chapter.
1: Am I the new chapter?
2: Well, obviously.
1: But only a chapter?
2: Oh, a long chapter. Very long. It'll go on forever and ever. And it'll be the most wonderful story ever written.
1: What kind of story?
2: The best kind. The only kind. The old kind. A simple love story.
4: That was A Life of Bliss. The artists taking part were David Bliss, George Cole, Anne Fellows, Dinah Churchill, Tony Fellows, Colin Gordon, Psyche the Dog, Percy Edwards, Maxine Avery, Sarah Lawson, Penny Gay, Petula Clark. Mrs. Gay was played by Nan Kenway, Mrs. Griffin, Gladys Henson. This recorded program was written by Godfrey Harrison and produced by Leslie Bridgemont.
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6: What about that?
7: No. It's quite nice, though.
6: Is it? Do you think I might try a piece? Have 2 ounces, please.
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Hello, I'm Jack D, and this is Chain Reaction, a kind of reality radio show in which two comedians have a conversation and forget that they're being recorded, thus revealing the less pleasant side of their personalities. So if you don't like thuggishness, bullying and crass bigotry, I suggest you switch off now because my guest is Jeremy Hardy. And I intend to use

0: I suggest you switch off now because my guest is Jeremy Hardy. And I intend to use all three of those techniques to make him really squirm. Ladies and gentlemen, Jeremy Hardy. So Jeremy, you're probably more at home with the Radio 4 audience than I am.
1: Yeah, because you're off doing the television now, aren't
0: you? That's the way, yeah. Very follow the big bucks
1: swanky,
0: every time, me.
1: Whereas some of us still have to work on the BBC Home Service. Mm. It's like nursing, really, the BBC, without the gratuitous sex.
0: Yeah. Have you found your home here? Do you think, you know,
1: I found my home here. Yeah. Well, it's kind of sheltered accommodation. Yeah, I'm kind of, because I'm very not visual as a comedian, and somewhat static. Mm. You take the microphone out and walk around. I never learnt how to do that. Because I just was afraid I'd drop it. I used to go and practice standing in front of the microphone.
0: On your own?
1: Just to actually practice. Right. But I never got the hang of it. That's why I've never taken it out. Mm. Anyone who's seen me live knows that I am scared of the microphone.
0: Yeah, it's true.
1: I don't like it. I think it's because my parents were that sort of lower middle class English people who think if you speak loudly and clearly, you shouldn't need a microphone, no, or a telephone, or indeed Crystal Palace.
0: No.
1: You should just be able to project.
0: Yeah.
1: So I just keep it in the stand. So I think I'm best on radio, really. Yeah. I know my place.
0: Yeah.
1: Me and Finisterre.
0: But like I said, I think that is, you know, it's a good platform for you. You do Clue, and you're also not only Humphrey, but, you know, the Barry and the good
1: Graham.
0: For, you know.
1: Yeah.
0: Well, you sometimes, I mean, and I've done the show as well, and similarly just really enjoyed it. But I've had to pinch myself thinking, I'm working with the goodies.
1: They're sort of unsung heroes. There was always a snobbery about the goodies because they weren't the Pythons.
0: They were at the time of the Pythons, weren't they? So it was.
1: And they didn't do stuff about Proust and philosophy and all that the Pythons did. And yet they've had longevity. And, I mean, the quality of jokes written. Mm. I mean, Graham Gardner is this sort of stealth comic, really. I mean, he's such a quiet genius.
0: The quote that I dug up the other day, which is, you said, it's apparent that my audience is more a Radio 4 audience. I just hope we don't have a harsh winter because I'm going to lose half my entire
1: Do worry about that, because I haven't got any young fans apart from very earnest, geeky people who come and who are very enthusiastic.
0: Do you find that with new audiences that don't know your comedy pedigree, as it were? What's their take on you when they discover you, is it?
1: Well, I suppose they're a bit like I was, because when I was young and pretty, and I had the figure of a young girl in those days, I would listen to old Pete and Dud stuff, and That Was the Week That Was, and Peter Sellers and stuff, and I was always a big comedy sort of geek when I was a kid, and that was very much part of the family, and we were made to watch the Pythons. And I suppose that my young fans are a bit like that, really. And the only reason I got into grammar school, in fact, because I did the 11 plus, I didn't do very well on the IQ bit, but I got as far as the interview, and they sort of said, what do you like? And I said, I like poems. And they said, what poems do you like? And I thought, oh, God, I've bitten off more than I could chew. And I said, I like Wordsworth. And they said, well, which Wordsworth poems do you like? And I said, the one with the rabbit. I can't remember if there is a Wordsworth poem with a rabbit. I know the daffodil one.
0: Well, luckily they didn't know either.
1: No. But then they said, well, what else? And I said, I really like Monty Python's Flying Circus. And suddenly this face lit up. And they said, here's your special golden ticket to grammar school.
0: Yeah.
1: So I went off to Farnham Boys Grammar School for Girls.
0: Did you make people laugh at school? Had you realised that was something you liked to do then?
1: You know that terrible cliché that all stand-ups are people who were bullied? Mm. And I wasn't really bullied, but I realised I had very little going for me, apart from outsized genitalia.
0: Which are now
1: offshore for tax purposes. I was always a show-off. All relatives used to have to listen to me doing my accents.
0: Right.
1: And I used to do my impression of a drunk man, which was based on Dave Allen's impression of a drunk man.
0: Yeah, I see.
1: So I was always an odious little show-off.
0: And you got what? You got four brothers?
1: Oh, that's a musical.
0: Were your siblings similarly disposed towards the comedy, do you think?
1: But in an older way.
0: Yeah.
1: Yeah. I mean, the only reason I wanted to go to drama school and learn to be a proper actor. And my mother said, don't go there because you'll be unemployed and a prostitute.

0: Learn how to do something, you know, get a degree, because my parents always regretted not having been able to go to university. So I went to university rather pointlessly, and then the whole drama thing slipped away, because that's all I ever really wanted to be, was an actor. I applied to go to Cambridge because I kind of thought if you had a sort of gift for comedy and performance, that they would let you go there despite having no academic ability at all. And then I found out it only works the other way round, that people from Cambridge succeed in comedy, being good academically, yeah, despite having no comedy ability at all. That's unfair. But no, I tried to go to Cambridge, they wouldn't take me. So I went to Southampton.
1: You went and you did history and...
0: History and modern politics with economics.
1: Oh, right.
0: With the economics, but that was at 9 o'clock, so I didn't go.
1: Right.
0: And they haven't got many famous alumni, Southampton. There's John Sopel, who's something on BBC News Gold or something. The channel where they show the news from the 1950s. John Sopel, he was at my university. And that's it. Me and John.
1: When you were there, did you?
0: Yeah, oh yeah, he was there.
1: Okay. Did you like him? Did you get on with him?
0: He was okay. He was a bit pleased with himself. Do you know what? That's the thing that I hate most in people, is people being pleased with themselves more than anything. If I met Hitler, I'd probably think he's all right, but he's a bit pleased with himself. That's the thing I can't abide.
1: Clearly you had an ear for it at that point, and you were absorbing Python and Derek and Clive, you know, Peter Cook and Barry Moore, and were they important influences now when you look back?
0: I think the really important influences in terms of what I do now were probably when I first discovered live stand-up. I mean, I saw the film of Richard Pryor live in concert when it was in cinema, and I thought that was fantastic. But that was something alien. That was America. But it was wonderful, and it's still fantastic to see now. But when I first saw the comic strip come to Southampton, I might already have left then, but it would have been the early 90s, and I saw Arnold Brown and Alexei Sale, both of whom I really loved, and Arnold just shuffled on this strange, incongruous man saying, "Name is Arnold Brown, why not? I'm Scottish and Jewish, two racial stereotypes for the price of one." And I just thought, this is fantastic. And then he would pause and walk around in an awkward way. And I thought, that's really special, that's brilliant. And then when I moved to London, I started going to see some comedy, and I saw Norman Lovett, who I think I basically stole from when I started. He'd come up and say, "My name's Norman Lovett. But if I had a pound for every time someone said love it, I bet you do, I'd have 6 or 7 pounds by now." And I thought, oh, he's really great. And I really liked the deadpan thing, and I think I tried to do that, but probably too much, because that wasn't really me, because I'm not really deadpan, I'm quite miserable.
1: All right, so...
0: But I'm quite animated in a miserable kind of way.
1: So where did it fit in with you getting involved with that? You've seen all these people and it's kind of... Maybe it's planted a seed in your head.
0: Somebody told me about Weekend... Weekending was an aptly named programme, because every script had a very weak ending. But what was very good about it was Radio 4's flagship weekly comedy show, and they let people literally walk in off the street and write for it, which showed. I tried doing that with little success, but one of the people I met was Pete Sinclair, now your co-writer, who was a sort of budding poet stroke stand-up at the time, who was also working with John Hegley. So it all fits. It's not what you know. And who else should walk in but Shirley Bassey and General Pinochet? And, but Pete said, "Well, you've got to go and do these gigs that we do." And I said, "What's all that then?" And they said, "Well, we go to these pubs and we do open spots in what's called the alternative comedy circuit." So I said, "Well, I shall jolly well try that." So I put on my best cape and took my best cane, and I went down the Banana Cabaret in Balham. And did me 10 minutes, and then that grew, and now I've got 11 and a half minutes now.
1: Yes. how did you prepare for that first one?
0: Well, with real fear. I used to do characters, which now is all the rage. Now, I mean, if you've got a funny accent and a catchphrase, they give you your own series.
1: Yeah.
0: And a seat in the House of Lords. Yeah. But in those days, it was a rarity. I started around the same time as John Sparks, who's very successful in Wales. And he was fantastic. No, he was fantastic. He did Shadwell. Great lines that John would do. He said, my mum would give me sandwiches to take to school. And you know what she used to put in them? Water. Hot water in the winter, cold water in the summer. And it was my birthday, and she said, we bought you the carpet from the front room, and you can keep it in the front room. There was John Sparks, there was Rory Bremner, I think he was still at university, and Harry Enfield.
1: Oh, you shared a flat with Rory, didn't you?
0: I lived in his attic. That's why he looks so young.
1: What was that like, living with an impressionist?
0: Oh, it's exactly as you would imagine. Come down to breakfast. Good morning, Jeremy. What a marvellous day it is. A great day for cricket. And Jeremy is walking up to the toaster, and he's... Oh, that was torture, but... God bless. I was booked to support him on tour, and one of my proudest and saddest moments was when I turned up at a theatre in Worthing. And it was me and Steve Nallen, who used to do the impression of Thatcher on Spitting Image. And outside the Worthing Theatre, and it was this huge theatre, and there was about 100 people in it, which only filled the front row. Outside the theatre, it said, from TV's Spitting Images, Rory Bremner plus Steve Mallon and Jeremy Hardy, next week's sooty.
1: Fame at last.
0: Yeah.
1: So, record number four. I was thinking what it must be like to be Kirsty for a minute. This is the very early 80s. How political was it? Was it as political as the reputation?
0: No, that is an enormous myth. There's this myth that all we had to do was say something rude about Thatcher and the audience fell about laughing, and they didn't. We got no laughs. We got funding. We even got funding from Thatcher because she brought in this thing called the Enterprise Allowance Scheme. And I remember I was on it and Harry Enfield was on it. You got 40 quid a week to be self-employed because she was a great patron of the petty bourgeoisie. And so she wanted us all to be like that. And so that we could sign off, we got £40 a week. And you had to have a meeting with your mentor or supervisor, or whatever he was called, probation officer, who'd say, how's the jokes going? And you'd go, not so bad. And they'd say, you want to keep an eye on that Gary Wilmot? That's the ticket. Watch him. And I go, yeah, I will. I'll watch him. And then they'd give you £40 a week, and that lasted for a year. But there was a year, I shouldn't really say this, because they can hunt you down and kill you. There was a year I was writing for Week Ending and being paid and signing on. So I probably owe the revenue about 14 quid.
1: And you're still signing on now, aren't
0: still
1: you?
0: Still signing on. And claiming disability allowance.
1: Yeah. Well, fair enough.
0: And the part. I parked right by the checkout, Jack.
1: The political thing I know is. And it's very important to you in your comedy now. Was that as a result of an influence from outside, or was it something that just became more and more that you couldn't...
0: Was quoted in an interview, and sadly it was misunderstood, but I said that I'd always been very moderate, but I now, as the country had moved so far to the right, I'd become the most left-wing person in the country. Mm. And I got castigated for that and attacked by people. But what I meant was that I'd always been a kind of old-fashioned... sort of leftist, liberal, social democrat. But the country in the 80s was so right-wing that I felt like I was part of some beleaguered minority of ultra-leftists. And I think I did get the sense of it's only the comedians left. It's like only cockroaches survive a nuclear holocaust. It's only the comedians survived Thatcher. And that we had a responsibility. So I think I did make a conscious decision. It's hard to remember now. Because this was all Phil's when I was a girl. But the thing about the politics is it's always been part of my life. I mean, people sort of say, oh, you're preaching to the converted. You think, well, everyone preaches to the converted. If you go and do a whole routine about queuing in the post office, everyone in the audience is already converted. They all agree already. So it's only another subject. Politics is only another subject. I was watching a Peter Kay DVD, which was very, very good, but I just thought, yeah, they all know all this. That's why they're laughing. And it was a Bolton audience, and they were in hysterics, and it was a brilliant performance. But I thought, that's really, really good, but, yeah, that's what they know. And that, I suppose, is the brilliant thing to do.
1: You went up to Edinburgh, about, it was 84 your first Fringe, was it?
0: My first Edinburgh, it was a lunchtime show called Round Midday.
1: Yeah, on your own? Was it?
0: No, there was loads, there was, oh, Renée Zellweger was in that show, and Robert Mugabe. No, it was a writer called Bob Sinfield, there was a singer called Barbara Rosenblatt, and there was a pianist called Jonathan G, I think. And Mark Steele came along and sneered at it. Yeah. That was the beginning of a long friendship. But it was all right. I mean, I just had 20 minutes of stuff, of jokes.
1: 88, you won the Perrier.
0: That's weird now, because it still pops up on
1: it's
0: the CV.
1: It's not called that anymore, is it?
0: No, what's it called now?
1: The Iffy Award, I think.
0: Yeah.
1: Which it always was anyway.
0: Yeah, no, it was a stupid thing, the Perrier. Well, all awards are rubbish, really, but when you win one, you somehow think that they're fair and based on the laws of natural justice. And that they're true. I did win that, and I went a bit mad for a year when I thought, all this stuff they're saying must be true. I must be really, really brilliant. Mm. And then a year went by, and I fell out with a lot of people and said it was rude and punched about. And then nothing happened, and then I thought, oh, but I've got me some work now.
1: Get back onto it, because that often happens, you win the Perrier.
0: Or you don't.
1: Yeah.
0: For example.
1: Some people just get nominated and, you know.
0: And fail.
1: And realise it's actually not that much of a big deal anyway. Often you can win and then come back, and then the next year is a big letdown. Was that the case?
0: Oh, God, because the next year I thought I did a better show. Mm. But everybody was looking at me like, well, why are you still here? Oh. Why aren't you in Hollywood? You've won the Perrier Award. Surely you should be, you know.
1: Okay, so the nature of your material at that time, it was always very personal stuff about your life, really, wasn't it, in the 80s, I thought?
0: Yeah.
1: Was it then still?
0: I think it was. I think there was a period when I was perceived to be very political. I'm always uncomfortable with that sort of epithet when people call you a sort of left-wing comedian, because it just sounds like you're not a proper comedian, right, but people approve of you, so they let you off. Mm. But I think that was the time when I started to become perceived as that, and I think I probably got a bit carried away with that idea, and I probably was a bit messianic in the sort of Bill Hicks way, that you kind of imagine that you're the first person to have ever thought of any of this stuff. But yes, I mean, personal stuff has always been a big part of it. And to be honest, when I watch a comedian, that's the thing. I mean, when you were being interviewed by John Higley 1 week ago, one of the things that hit home with me was when you sort of were talking about, you know, anyone can laugh at gags, but I want them to laugh at me, and I want them to, well, like me, really. I mean, basically, the reason I'm a stand-up is I want people to love me. Bob Boyton, who's a wonderful comedian who stopped doing stand-up, who started just after me, but Bob Boyton is a wonderful man. He's a writer and worked with homeless people and was a communist bisexual railwayman.
1: He said, no idea he was a railwayman.
0: Yeah. You wouldn't think, would you, to look at him? I know. Surprised everybody. Even his wife didn't know. But the sad thing about Bob Boyton, and Bob was a very difficult comedian to listen to, but he became the conscience of the comedy circuit. And there's a horrible thing that comedians do, which is encourage people to do the things that they're too scared to do. Mm-hmm. And Bob was digging his own grave and doing stuff that was so difficult and so inaccessible, even though he was really funny. But he once said to Paul Merton, all I want is to be loved. And I think that's all any comic really wants. You want the audience to love and care about you. And the terrible reality is they don't. They don't give a flip whether you live or die. They want product. They want it all on a plate. And if there's a bit of poignancy or sentimentality, it's got to be just packaged enough so that they can go away and think, oh, that was a bit like a Richard Curtis film. They don't. They don't want you to go on stage naked and sort of say, look, I've got a new hemorrhoid you want to see. Audiences don't care about us.
1: Arnold Brown made that wonderful remark. He said that he became a comedian to make up for the attention that he never got as an adult.
0: And,
1: so after the Perrier, there were a few bits and pieces of television. This was a time when, my take on it at the time was that television knew that there was this new thing, new comedy. Was,
0: yes.
1: Comedy is a new thing, but there was no one in television who was equipped to sort of deal with it and produce it properly.
0: There still
1: with
0: isn't.
1: A few exceptions. Well, and, you know, and you, did you fall foul of that system? Did you, you had a few bits and pieces?
0: I don't think it's my medium, really, because I don't move about, but my eyes wander all over the place, and I always look distracted, and I can't concentrate. So if there's other things going on, I just get distracted and look a bit...
1: There's a lot of vanity aspect, I suppose, to telly as well, isn't there, where you've got to, you know...
0: Yeah, and the other performers are always shamed by my good looks, which is a problem. But, I mean, I don't think it's a medium that suits... I mean, like, Hancock was never as good on television, and that's true of most things. The Godfather was much better on radio. With Richard Vernon as the Godfather.
1: In 1995, you did do perhaps your most successful television series, which is Jack and Jeremy.
0: Yeah.
1: Which,
0: I thought that was good, and I know it. I know we haven't spoken since. You have a restriction order on me, and your agent doesn't want me to call, and I thought that was good, that series. I mean, you slummed it for a bit. You thought, I am tired of my success. Bring me a failure to work with. And I was brought to your court. And you stood there like your Brunner. And I entertained your children with my Trotskyist japes. And, I thought that was good, that series. Does any of the people in the audience remember that?
1: Or something.
0: Great.
1: Well, it was to fill you in. It was a series that Jeremy and I made, which is a series of spoof documentaries. And each week we would be different characters. One week we were impoverished writers, and then another week we were
0: chefs.
1: One week, and then we were
0: aristocrats. See, I remember more earnestly. I've been eating lightly since
1: I think two episodes. It was relegated on Channel 4.
0: Basically, Channel 4 gave us a lot of money to get drunk, which we did in grand style, but I think we did some good things. I mean, we showed off. I have to say, it was enormous fun.
1: As a piece of trivia, there was one actor with a very small part in the pilot of that. Do you remember?
0: Yes, and that man was Sacha Baron Cohen. And we didn't think he was very good. We had to we electrocuted him. The pilot was the best one. It was called Jack and Jeremy's Police 4. We had a guy from death row, and it was a phone-in thing, phoning if you think he should be executed or not. But Sasha did this heart-rending thing of being electrocuted, and we thought, no, we want a sort of Freddie Starr electrocution, really.
1: Actually, to finish that story, I bumped into him at the...
0: Did he remember us fondly?
1: Well, I'll tell you, I mean, I bumped
0: into... Did he say anything about the children?
1: At the Comedy Awards, and he said, oh, Jack, how are you, how are you? And I have not thought, he's never going to remember even that he was in this thing. And he said, I always remember, thanks, you know, you gave me my break.
0: Oh, really?
1: Yeah, which is really great. And now you're talking nicely about him.
0: I think he is a remarkable performer. I really do think that.
1: Fantastic.
0: The word genius is overused. I think it's true of him. I think it's true of Chris Morris, but not many people. Maybe Joe Pasquale.
1: Jeremy, you yourself have had a film career.
0: Yes, I did.
1: 2001, you were in Hotel when Mike Figgis's film.
0: Yes. God bless Mike Figgis. He just randomly picked up all kinds of strange people that he wanted in his film and got them to improvise with four digital cameras. And I was doing all these scenes with Burt Reynolds, who is marvellous, I have to say, Burt Reynolds. He's just Mr. Anecdote. I mean, he makes Barry Cryer seem taciturn.
1: Really?
0: He's got a story. You mentioned Frank Sinatra, Bette Davis, anybody, you know, Bing Crosby, Elvis, Bert's your man for an anecdote.
1: After that, you thought you'd take a bit of a sabbatical and take
0: on the Israeli army. Yeah.
1: What happened? You went really...
0: Someone rang up, this Palestinian woman called Layla rang up and said, hello, Jeremy. That's how she speaks. Would you like to come to Palestine and make a documentary? And I said, oh, okay. And I wasn't really paying attention, and it was all a bit violent. And she made a documentary about it, which was did quite well in the cinemas. And this would be, what, yeah, about 2002. It was about the International Solidarity Movement, who are the activists trying to oppose the occupation. But it's really a film about a bewildered Englishman trying to make sense of a situation. And I just was completely out of my depth.
1: Was it frightening?
0: Oh, God, yeah. When people shoot bullets at you. Yeah. I was in Bethlehem when they invaded, and, yeah, there was, like, Apache helicopters and fighter planes and street battles, and I was hiding under the bed. And I was doing an interview with the Today programme, hiding under my bed while tanks were outside the window. And my daughter had downloaded the Buffy the Vampire Slayer theme to my mobile. So I was talking to Ed Sturton and saying, and all around me as I try to keep out of the gunfire, there are tanks, there are cannons blazing. In the background is...
1: Comedy war correspondent.
0: Yeah, yeah.
1: Kind of lighten things up a bit.
0: I don't think I really got the hang of that one.
1: So, Jeremy, I'm going to just, you know, wrap things up and just... I want to get...
0: Go on. All right, let's cook the meal then.
1: Yeah. The car's on a meter. And briefly, what are your views now? I can't resist asking you. Being in your 40s.
0: What?
1: What's your take on being 45?
0: It's all right. Everything hurts. Everything makes a noise when I stand up. But I quite like it, really. I'm a bit rebellious about... I don't really want to slump into the grumpy old men thing because I'm young and pretty. And I do like the Arctic Monkeys, in fact. Mm. I don't like grumpy old men, actually. I have appeared on it, but I think it's a terrible programme. But I'm not actually grumpy.
1: That's a wonderful way of being grumpy, to be actually grumpy about grumpy old men.
0: Yeah.
1: That's an achievement.
0: I'm going to send back the cheque. But you see, I don't think you or I are grumpy. I think we're sort of... irritable in a nice and loving way, which I think is entirely different. I mean, when you watch Grumpy Old Men, there's always sort of like, it's sort of like the paramilitary wing of the Tory party, really. It's just, you get people like Clarkson saying, what's all this madness where they limit people's speed to stop them running over children? You know, it's good for the kids, they enjoy it. What's going on? We're going to hell in a handcart. The world turned upside down.
1: By rights, you've done all your complaining. You should become quite an easygoing old person.
0: I think I'll be really good.
1: Life begins at 40 for you, I think.
0: Doesn't it begin at 40? It just takes you 40 years to realise it started.
1: Ladies and gentlemen, Jeremy Hardy.

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11: Oh, man.
12: Can I fetch you anything, sir?
11: No. Who are you? What are you doing in my bedroom? If you're gonna rob me, don't hurt me. My bank cards are on the side. Oh, where are my bank cards gone? Where's the side gone?
12: Why would I rob you, sir? I'm your valet.
11: My valet? What's one of them? You gonna clean my car or something?
12: You must be tired, sir. You've had a long journey.
11: Where am I?
12: You're back at home, sir. Back at Wolseley House.
11: Eh?
12: You've been away for a few years, sir, and the Indian Army and all that. But it's great to have you back.
11: Back at Wolseley House? Been away a few years? The Indian Army?
13: 1834 by Jim Poyser. Episode 1, What Century Are You Living In?
11: What do you mean it's 1834?
12: What do you mean it's 2000 and... What did you say?
11: 2003.
12: That doesn't even sound like a year. It just sounds like a big number.
11: Well, that's what year it was when I went to bed last night. I mean, okay, I'd had a few drinks, but I still knew what century it was.
12: Look, I may be a humble valet with no education and no prospects, but give me credit for knowing what the year is, sir. What did I say it was again?
11: 1834.
12: That's right, sir.
11: What's all this, sir, business, in any case? And why are you holding a large, roomy pair of bright crimson velour pantaloons?
12: I'm your valet, sir. Ned? Don't say you've forgotten me. We grew up together, sir.
11: Did we?
12: Yes, sir. Before you went to India.
11: Oh, you're messing with me head now. I've never been to India in my life.
12: So, where have you been this last few years, if not serving in the British Army in India?
11: This is a wind-up.
12: A what?
11: Yeah, the lads have set me up. Oh, you're not a rent boy, are you?
12: I told you, I'm your valet.
11: And who am I again?
12: You're the Viscount Tarquin, eldest son of Lord Belport, who, as it happens, is waiting for you downstairs at the breakfast table.
11: But I'm not Tarquin. I'm Jason Slater. I'm an English teacher from Teedle Heath. I was born in 1971. I went out last night to the White Hart in Teedle with my mate Danny, had 6 pints of strong continental lager, then got home, went to bed, and I've woken up here.
12: Look, sir, you're scaring me now. People get locked up for seeing stuff like that.
11: But it's 2003!
12: No, it isn't! Come on, then, look out the window. If it's 2003, then how come the sky isn't full of giant... electric... flying the submarines made out of gas.
11: Because there's no such things. There's planes and rockets and...
12: Well, come on then. Well, where are they then?
11: And pylons. There's got to be some pylons out there. Well, you don't see them everywhere.
12: How convenient, sir.
11: Look, Ned, I know this is some kind of elaborate practical joke. And I'm happy to play along. You're a nice bloke, and this is a nice house.
12: It's been the Bellport family seat for 200 years.
11: Well, it's a lot roomier than my flat in Cheadle Heath. It's a bit parky, though.
12: That's because you're only half-dressed, sir. Now, are you going to don these breeches? Or are you going to wander around all day in your long johns, which is hardly fitting, if you don't mind me saying, sir, for a bloke who's 127th in line to the throne? Do get on with it, Hoskins, for goodness sake.
2: I'm sorry, sir. I'm not as young as I once was.
12: Hoskins, you're shaking.
2: Oh, am I, sir? That's a relief. I thought it was the room.
12: What were you going to say anyway before you started spluttering all over my chemise?
2: I was going to present your son, my lord.
12: Oh, do you really have to? He's standing right next to you.
2: It's a form, my lord. Your old father wouldn't have had it any other way.
11: Do I have to keep standing here?
2: You be quiet and all. My lord, your son.
12: Good God. So it is. Darkwing. Son!
11: Father!
12: Oh, Tarkers! It's been a long time. So sorry I wasn't up for your arrival last night, but... Oh, me damned gout was playing me up something rotten. Some evenings I have to drink myself unconscious on port just to get it to settle. What time did your coach and four get in from town?
11: I'm not sure. I sort of lost track of time.
12: Oh, sit down. What'll you have? Hoskins, what's on the menu?
2: There's bread.
12: Capital. And tell you what, Hoskins, why don't you take it and hold it to the fire with a fork like you did the other week? What was it you called that again?
2: Burnt.
12: Yes, some more of that burnt. How about that, Tarquin?
11: You got any cornflakes? You know, cereal.
12: Cereal for breakfast? What are you, a horse?
2: I could do you some chipe if you like, sir.
11: Oh, is it Kellogg's?
2: It's nice with a bit of burnt.
11: I'll just have some burnt on its own, if that's all right, Hoskins.
2: Certainly, sir.
12: Oh, so tell us about India, then. I read about the sepoy massacre. Bally bad business. Oh,
11: yes, it was. Bally bad.
12: But of course, you were up in Madras at the time.
11: Yes, Madras.
12: Yes, and where else have you been?
11: What, in India?
12: Uh-huh.
11: Apart from Madras, Vindaloo, Dansak, Bargy, all over, really.
12: Capital, capital! I asked your brother Henry to join us. He's been out in the field since first light.
11: Really? What's he been doing?
12: Supervising the threshing.
11: Oh, the grain, you mean?
12: No, the peasants. Always like to give them a good threshing now and again. Keeps them on their toes.
11: Isn't that rather cruel?
12: Ah, but you've got to be cruel to be kind. Sometimes flogging a man to within an inch of his life can reap surprising dividends. Ah! Here he is now.
3: Morning, Father.
12: Are you not going to say good morning to your brother, Henry?
3: No, I'm not.
12: That's a little churlish, surely. The man's just come out of the Indian Army. It's hard out there. What, Tarquin?
11: I didn't say anything.
12: India, a hard land.
11: Oh, yeah, the heat, the other stuff.
3: Yes, the polo tournaments, the cocktail parties, the billiards. While you've been swanning around the subcontinent learning how to do a cannon into the bork cushion, some of us have been working for a living.
11: What, so bashing some peasant round the head and neck counts as work these days, does it?
3: No, you speak like a liberal, Tarquin.
12: Henry, what's the problem?
3: Oh, it's nothing. Well, it's just that he's been away sampling the exotic life and Muggins is left to do the dirty work.
12: I thought Muggins was no longer with us.
3: No, I mean me.
12: Oh, come, come. You enjoy giving the peasants a good hiding?
3: Well, that's as maybe, but, well, there's all the other stuff. I mean, who has to muck out the piggery three times a day?
12: Ned, isn't it?
3: Yes, okay, but I have to watch. Imagine how boring that gets, hmm? And that's not the only backbreaking physical labour I have to idly observe.
11: Oh, it's a tough life, brother.
3: No, you stay out of it. I've read the Bible. I know about the prodigal son. You're just going to have a wild time now, aren't you, eh? Stuffing your face while I get on with
14: Boys! It. Boys! Why this unpleasantness? Henry, come on, sit with us and tuck into a nice round of burnt.
3: No thanks, Father. I prefer not. Besides, there are affairs to sort out. Spot of trouble in the village, actually, with one of those Luddites.
14: No, not that tedious lot. What have they smashed up this time?
3: Yeah, well, it's pretty small fry at the moment. Just a couple of small frying pans.
11: So that's not exactly going to bring the Industrial Revolution to a standstill, is it?
3: Well, I didn't expect you to take it seriously. But just see what happens if it spreads to the town.
14: Oh, good point. Oh, are you sure you won't stay for some burn?
3: No, thanks, Father. To be honest, I'm actually not all that keen on it. I think cooking kind of ruins it.
14: I know what you're saying. If only Hoskins could harness the power of the fire without burning the bread to a cinder.
3: Yes, but such are the downsides of the new technologies.
11: You're sounding like a Luddite now.
3: Good day, brother. I shall be in the fields. You be careful in that billiard room, eh? Don't pull a muscle chalking a cue.
11: Yeah, and don't pull a muscle whacking seven bells out of a working class person.
14: Ah, Hoskins!
2: My lord! You're burnt. I think I might have overdone it a bit.
14: Oh, for crying out loud, Hoskins, there's flames coming off it. Fire!

0: Ned, this is totally doing my boxing.
1: I'm sorry, sir, I don't know what you mean by that.
0: Where am I?
1: Oh, Lord, don't start all that again.
0: Oh, please tell me, this is some kind of practical joke. Come on. Are you being paid by someone?
1: I get threepence a month, plus unlimited use of the library.
0: Blimey, that's not very much.
1: Huh? I thought it was quite a generous package. That library's full of books.
0: Have you read many of them?
1: I'm not a great reader, sir, on account of being unable to read.
0: Oh, Ned, what's going on? I mean, it's not possible just to wake up one morning and it's 200 years ago.
1: Yeah, well, it's never happened to me.
0: I still don't believe any of it. Tell me, what's the nearest town?
1: Macclesfield? Where you came from last night?
0: Macclesfield? What, in Cheshire?
1: I'm not very good on counties. Mind you, your dad goes on the Cheshire hunt with the Lord High Sheriff of Cheshire. They always start at Cheshire House and end up having a pint at the Cheshire Arms. Could that offer us any sort of clue?
0: Possibly. Right. I'm going to go to Macclesfield and sort this out.
1: Sort what out?
0: Whatever's going on here. Because one thing's for certain, if it's really 1834, then Macclesfield ain't going to have a Virgin Megastore. So when I come back from town with a bag full of cutting-edge CDs, we'll see what century you're in then, shall we?
1: If I only knew what you're on about, sir, I might be able to argue with you.
0: So, how do I get to Mac then?
1: How do you think you do? By horse, of course.
0: And where do I get one of those?
1: Have you tried the stables?
2: Hello? Is anyone here?
3: Hello, sir.
0: Oh, not you again. I thought you were the butler.
3: I double up as the stable boy, sir.
0: You're a bit old for that, aren't you? Anyway, I need a horse.
3: Well, you've come to the right place. What kind of horse would you be after?
0: I was thinking maybe of one that won't bolt and throw me off its back at high speed.
3: You'll be lucky. All my horses are aggressive and badly trained, particularly if the rider's inexperienced. How much experience do you have?
0: I went on a donkey at Blackpool once when I was about 6.
3: That probably places you in the novice category. Well, I've got one filly. She might not put up too much of a fuss, so long as you're firm on the bridle, loose on the halter, tight on the reins, slack on the bit, and hard on the muzzle. Just remember that.
0: Did you say firm on the bit?
3: No! Firm on the bridle, slack on the bit. Don't be being firm on the bit, for God's sake. But she's a gentleman, aren't you, my lovely? Don't be put off by the name.
0: Which is?
3: Violet.
0: Violet? Oh, what's wrong with that?
3: No! Violent.
0: Did you say loose on the halter?
3: Oh, God, yes! If it's the last thing you do, make sure you're loose on that halter.
0: Right. Which bit's the halter?
4: You all right, sir?
0: I think so. I think I was a bit too hard on the halter there. Or maybe I wasn't quite slack enough on the bit.
4: Looks like you've lost your horse.
0: Oh, she'll come back as soon as I call. Like putty in my hand, she is. Sorry, I can't help noticing you're holding an enormous lump hammer. You're not going to attack me, are you?
4: Oh, no, sir, that's just me hammer. I'm not a violent man.
0: Well, you seem to have smashed up that bit of machinery there pretty violently.
4: Oh, yeah, smashed it right up, I did. But I only hammer the living daylights out of machines. I wouldn't hurt a fly.
0: So, would I be right in thinking you're one of these Luddites?
4: Shh, keep your voice down.
0: Oh, yes, sorry, I was forgetting. It's all very hush-hush, going round, smashing up big, clanging machines with a mallet. What have you got against machines, anyway?
4: They're taking our livelihood.
0: What do you do for a living?
4: Me? I'm a machinist in one of them big new sparkling factories, but don't tell the other Luddites. They still all think I farm cauliflowers.
0: Ah, how does that work, then?
4: Oh, it's a bloody pain keeping up the pretenses. I'm forever scouring the fields for cauliflowers.
0: Oh, I'm surprised you managed to fit in smashing up machines.
4: Ah, well, I'll always make time for that.
0: What is that machine you've just destroyed, anyway?
4: This, sir, a spinning jenny. Or maybe it was an Arkwright stocking frame. It's difficult to tell now I've smashed it up.
0: I thought the most high-tech thing in the village was pans.
4: What village would that be, then?
0: Well, whatever village this is. Well, you tell me.
4: This, sir, is the town of Macclesfield.
0: What? This piddling little dump?
4: Oh, don't be like that about it, sir. It's my own town. I love it.
0: This isn't Macclesfield. I've been there loads of times, and for a start, there'd be the river.
4: Like that one?
0: Yeah, like that. And then there'd be the big hill rolling up from the river.
4: Like that hill over yonder?
0: Yeah, like that, yeah. And then on the horizon, there'd be that absolutely unmistakable and unique geographical feature which would tell you unequivocally that you were in Macclesfield and could not be anywhere else in the whole world.
4: Like that one over yonder, you mean?
0: Yes, exactly like that. Which means... I'm in Macclesfield. And the date is...
4: We don't recognise dates as Luddites. As a humble cauliflower farmer, I live by God's own seasons, and that is good enough for me.
0: Just tell me the date, man!
4: 5th of June, 1834. You all right, sir? You've gone pale.
5: Tarquin! Tarquin! Can it be you?
0: What do you want?
5: It is I, Millicent.
0: Oh, hello, Millicent. Who are you, then?
5: Well, you could sound a bit keener to see me. We were once intimate, after all.
0: Were we? How intimate?
5: Do you not recall our trysts in the arbour?
0: How could I forget? Remind me what tryst means again.
5: Oh, Tarquin, how I miss your ardour in that arbour. But I am betrothed to your brother Henry now, so we must restrict ourselves to mere intercourse.
0: I'm too depressed for that.
5: What are you depressed about?
0: You wouldn't believe me if I told you.
5: Not my impending marriage to your brother, I hope.
0: Nah, though he might have told me. When did you get engaged?
5: At the Bennett Summer Dance. He marked my card for the quadrille. One thing led to another, and the next I knew he was asking me to marry him.
0: And you said yes?
5: The night was a dizzy whirl of colours, music, and Mr. Bennett's famous gin-based punch. I said yes to everything.
0: Now, you want to watch that? You'll get a reputation.
5: But now I've seen you again, Tarquin. I'm not sure where my heart lies.
0: Well, it's a bit late for regret now, isn't it? Well, you know what my brother's like. You must marry him, Millicent, and that's the end of it. What we had is gone.
5: Very well. But at least do me the courtesy of riding back with me in my chaise and four.
0: Sorry, is that some sort of euphemism?
5: No, my chaise and four. My barouche? My Clarence? My sociable?
0: Sorry, I'm still thinking euphemism here.
5: My carriage?
0: Oh, I see. Not that one over the road getting smashed into smithereens by that bunch of Luddites.
5: The scoundrels!
0: Tell you what, I'll give you a lift home on my horse if you like. If we can find her, that is.
5: Oh, Tarquin. Just the two of us on horseback. It'll be like old times.
0: Will it?
6: Right, that's the food out of the way. Let's get smoking. There are no ladies here. God rest the soul of your dear mother. But one perk to come out of her untimely death is we don't have to hang around waiting to dole the snouts out.
0: Snouts?
6: I've got Egyptian cigs, Moroccan cheroots, and some nice fat church warden gaspers sent up special from Dover. Who's having what?
0: No, thanks. I'm trying to give up.
6: Give up? Are you mad? Did you know about the risks of not smoking?
0: Oh, go on then. Give us a cheroot.
6: Ah, that's the spirit. Henry?
7: No. Not if he's having one.
6: Oh, come on, Henry. You can't keep this grudge up against your brother. He hasn't done anything wrong.
7: No, hasn't he?
0: What? What have I done?
7: Don't think I didn't see you coming back from town with Millicent.
0: I gave her a ride back on my horse. It was perfectly innocent.
6: I'm sure there was nothing in it, Henry.
7: You were holding her tight.
0: The horse was bolting.
7: She was whispering sweet nothings into your ear.
0: She was screaming, "We're going to fall off, we're going to fall off."
7: As you dismounted, you gently cupped her bosom in your hand.
0: Yeah, well, I did do that, I admit it. I got a bit confused about the etiquette. Pass us those matches, will you, Father?
7: You see, Father, you see? He doesn't even deny it. And what's more, you were spotted in town consorting with a gang of Luddites.
6: Is this true?
0: Well, it wasn't really a gang. It was just one bloke, and I was hardly consorting with him. We had a bit of a chat, that's all.
7: Well, you would say that, wouldn't you, eh? How do we know what your motives are? You've been away for years.
0: Well, blimey. The cheroot's got a bit of a kick to it, hasn't it, Dad? What were you saying, Henry?
7: Saying? I'm saying you might be a spy, sir. An agent provocateur. Who knows what sort of notions you might have picked up in India or wherever it is you were. Well, sir, do you have an answer?
0: This cheroot is just twisting my melon, man.
6: Oh, you should try one of these Egyptian ones after. Ooh, it'll make you feel nice.
7: Your failure to reply to me merely inculpates you further, sir.
6: Whoa, Henry, just chill out, baby.
7: You'll give me satisfaction, sir, for taking liberties with my intended.
6: What's he mean, satisfaction, look like a jewel?
8: Oh, don't be a fool, Henry. Your brother was a crack marksman in the Indian Army.
6: Oh, yeah, that's right. I can shoot a hole in a poppadom from 10 paces.
7: Ah, I see. Well, even so, I am not ruling out a duel at some point.
6: Come on, Henry. Have some of this cheroot.
7: No, you're all right. That piggery won't muck itself out, you know. Where's Ned?
6: Sir?
9: Sir, we're up.
0: Where am I? Oh, no, not you again.
9: Don't be like that, sir.
0: I thought for a moment I might have woken up back at home and all this would have been a dream.
9: Oh, don't start all that weird stuff on me again.
0: What do you want, anyway? It's the middle of the night.
9: Can't you hear that banging noise?
0: Yeah, what about it?
9: Well, don't you want to know what it is?
0: Not really. Can't you go?
9: I'm scared, sir. What if it's them Luddites with the big hammers? Oh, come with us, sir.
0: Oh, do I have to?
9: Oh, go on. I'll help you on with your britches. Where are they? I can't see them anywhere. It's funny about your trousers, sir. Good job I pressed the spares.
0: I can't see a thing. Pass us that lantern.
9: I think the noise is coming from the barn over there.
0: Let's go and have a look, shall we?
9: Hey, there's a light on in there, sir. Let's peek through this crack in the door.
0: I can't see. Oh, yeah. There's someone in there, working by lamplight.
9: Yeah, I espy them too. A man. Who is it, sir? I've never seen him before in my life.
0: I know who it is. Come on. Oh, you, Mr. Luddite.
10: Oh, hello again.
9: That's his lordship's brand new steam-powered two-wheel traction pump. And you've smashed it up.
10: Well, what do you expect me to do? I'm a Luddite, aren't I?
0: Oh, you're fairly unabashed, aren't you?
10: Look, I am doing it in the dead of night. I didn't think anyone would hear me.
0: There's people in the next county probably heard you.
9: Would that be Cheshire, sir?
0: No, Ned, this is Cheshire. How did you know there was a steam-powered traction pump in here anyway? Did someone put you up to this?
10: That would be telling, wouldn't it?
0: Come on, who was it?
10: I couldn't possibly say.
0: I'll beat you.
9: I thought you were a liberal, sir.
0: Yeah, well, when in Rome.
9: I thought we were in Cheshire.
10: No, don't beat me, sir, please. I abhor violence. It was your brother Henry, sir.
0: What? I don't get it. Hang on a minute. What's in that bag?
10: Nothing.
9: It's your trousers, sir.
0: I knew it. Henry must have stolen them. What's the big idea? Leave them at the scene of the crime?
10: Might be.
0: You're trying to set me up.
10: What can I say, sir? You're right. But please, be merciful. Don't get the law involved.
0: Well, I'm ruling nothing out. But I tell you what, Luddite. Give us a hand with a little idea of mine, and I might let you off.
10: What idea is that?
0: Well, back where I come from, I own what is called a motorbike.
10: What's one of them?
0: Well, essentially, it's a bike with a motor on it.
10: Mm.
0: Ned, I need your best toolkit, some coal and a flask of coffee.
9: Right away, sir.
0: It's going to be a long night. And that's if I can even remember what they taught me in my motorcycle repair and maintenance evening classes.
7: Right, settle down, everyone, please. Settle down. Quiet at the back there. Thank you. Thank you. Now, I suppose you're all wondering quite why I've brought you here this morning.
11: Too right. I had to cut short my toilet.
3: I didn't even have time to go.
6: All right, then. Since you've dragged us here at the crack of dawn, Henry, what's it all about?
7: Well, I came down this morning to, check on your brand new steam-powered two-wheel traction pump, Father. Mm-hmm. And what was I to discover?
6: I don't know. What?
7: Witness!
11: What is it?
6: Oh, it's most remarkable.
7: As you can see, it's totally ruined. And I... it's not totally ruined. It's all shiny. And what are these huge cylinders and that leather saddle and... these things at the front, like a bar with handles.
0: I call them handlebars. Ned, if you'd care to explain?
1: Yeah, well, what we've done is to create what we're calling a motorbike. Essentially, we've souped up the traction engine in order to maximise its performance.
7: A motorbike? What on earth's that?
0: Allow me to demonstrate. Is the tank full of coal, Ned?
1: Indeed it is, sir.
0: It's coal-fired at the moment. So I'll just turn it on. This place is wobble and... off we go!
7: A gimmick, nothing more!
1: Oh, well, I'll be that.
7: I hope you're not impressed by this, Millicent.
11: Oh, crikey! Look at all that power! It's awesome!
3: Get up to speed on this, too! Henry, watch out! Just move to the left!
7: I shall not!
11: Henry!
7: Don't be a fool, Henry!
3: He's going to eat him!
7: You did that on purpose.
11: Can I have a ride, Tarquin? I'll just jump on behind you.
7: Oh, great. Run me over, steal me fiancé. Why did you just have done with it and murder me?
0: Oh, come on, Henry. I have nothing against you. Really, I don't know why you're being like this.
7: Because I spend years on this estate, working my fingers to the bone while you cruise around Gujarat, massying in off the side cushion, and suddenly you come back and you're Mr. Goldnuts! That's why!
0: I didn't ask to come back here, you know. In fact, what's the point? No one's going to believe me, are they?
11: Am I going to get a go on this bike or what?
0: Yes, Millicent. And Henry will drive you. Come on, Henry. Let's swap.
7: But I don't know how to drive it.
0: Easy. Just turn that and pull that to stop. Come on, Millie.
11: Whee!
3: Hold on tight. I'm going to open her up.
11: You're such a hunk, Henry. Feel that power.
1: young love.
0: It's a joy to behold, Father, isn't it? Do you think if I let Henry have the bike, he'll forgive me?
6: I'm sure of it. And hurrah for that.
0: Hurrah indeed.
6: Right, Hoskins, let's go and put some clothes on.
3: Hey, I'm right freezing, sir.
0: Yes, I see. Right, I'm exhausted. Been up half the night. Come on, Ned.
1: Oh, look, sir. Henry and Millicent have reached the landscape garden already. Right. Designed by none other than Capability Brown, that was.
0: Really?
1: Well, actually, it was his less well-known brother, Liability Brown.
0: Yes, I thought it was a bit of a mess. Oh, Ned, how am I going to get back to my own time?
1: I don't know, sir. 1834 isn't so bad, is it? Perhaps, well, perhaps you should stay around.
0: 1834, not so bad. You know, Ned, maybe you're right.
12: In 1834, Jason was played by Michael Begley, Ned by Joe Caffrey, and Hoskins by Kenneth Allen Taylor. Lord Belport was played by Mark Chatterton, Henry by James Nickerson, the Luddite by Toby Hayduke, and Millicent by Julia Rounthwaite. 1834 was written by Jim Poyser and directed in Manchester by Polly Thomas.
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5: Hope you're not hungry, dear Henry, I've just burnt the roast and I've ruined the spuds.
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5: Henry, I've got me secret supply.
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2: Twentieth Century Vampire by Joe Turner. I love the dark and bitter taste of a 21st birthday party. Up here in my tower, high above the city, I watch over our birthday girl.
3: Bye, Lucretia.
2: Good night, Eloise. 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Ancient honor and duty demands that I teach Eloise the language and law of vampirism. From now on, she must dress in the finest capes of black velvet.

0: She must dress in the finest capes of black velvet, sleep in a silk-lined coffin wrapped in a swirling mist, and give up her job in the co-op. This checkout girl is now a vampire.
1: Darling. So hungry. Shut up, Eager, or you'll wake Mum. Now, what's she got in the fridge for a midnight snack? Aha! Very tasty.
2: Hello, Eve.
1: Mum.
2: What are you doing? It's after midnight.
1: I'm just having a snack.
3: That joint was meant for the Sunday roast.
1: No, I was a bit peckish.
3: If you'd waited till tomorrow, I'd have cooked it for you.
1: It's fine, raw.
3: So, the vegetarian thing was just a phase?
1: I suppose so.
3: Is Igor all right? You won't eat the dog, will you, love? He's a great comfort to me.
1: Don't be daft, Mum.
3: Why do you always look so sad, Eloise?
1: I was born under a black cloud, Mum.
3: Yes, I know, and the nuclear holocaust just round the corner. But you do seem a bit more cheerful these days.
1: I'm just a tiny speck of dust in the vortex of despair and alienation.
3: Perhaps if you had a boyfriend. What about that Wayne at the co-op?
1: Don't fuss, Mum.
3: Well, eat up your snack. You could do with a good meal to put some colour in your cheeks.
1: Okay.
3: Oh, and wipe that blood off your chin. It is nice to have you home for the weekend. Good night, dear. Don't have nightmares.
1: Good night, Mum.
2: Oh, Eloise.
1: Yeah.
2: Cheer up, love. It might never happen.
1: Oh, I hate it when she says that. Anything else to snack on? Black pudding. Perfect. I must keep running.
4: Catchers, cut it off!
1: You're not catching me, you pox-ridden peasants!
5: Another piece of Battenberg, Lucretia.
6: I'd love to sink my teeth into that.
1: See, Mum?
5: Lovely.
6: Tell me tales of your life, lovely Louise.
1: Not much to tell. I'm still a checkout girl in that stagnant pond of despair they call the co-op.
5: See?
6: You're right. She's positively chirpy compared to last year.
5: Your Auntie Lucretia's brought you a present.
1: It's not my birthday till Friday.
6: Never mind. Open it now.
1: A toothbrush?
6: You look after your teeth and your teeth will look after you. Open wide. Show Auntie Lucretia. Sharp as razors. Coming along nicely. Oh, precious little Igor has sniffed me out. Let him in, Eloise.
5: I don't know about little. He's an Irish wolfhound.
1: Are you sure?
6: Oh, he wants to see his Auntie Lucretia. He loves to chew on Lucretia's arm, doesn't he? He loves his Auntie Lucretia.
5: Lucretia, be careful. He's biting you.
6: But Auntie Lucretia bites back, doesn't she?
5: Lucretia!
6: Oh, don't fuss. I only give him a little nip. Now, stand up, Eloise. Let me have a good look at you.
1: Feast your eyes. I'm not long for this world.
6: You look more and more adorable every year. Your thick, dark hair and pale complexion.
5: That's makeup.
1: I'm not wearing makeup.
6: Those dark green eyes and ruby red lips.
5: That's a nice dress, dear. It's a lovely shade of... What is that colour?
1: Black.
5: Yes, but it's quite a cheerful black, isn't it?
6: When I was a girl, the menfolk of our village would weep to see my beauty and sacrifice small animals to honor my name.
1: Oh, when was this?
6: Oh, the good old days, back in the old country. Oh, well, the butterbeer was delicious as always, but it's time to go, I think.
5: I'll get your cape.
1: But you've only just got here.
6: Eloise, I'd like you to visit me on your birthday just before midnight. Here is my card. Keep it safe.
5: See you next year, Lucretia.
6: Toodle-doo.
1: Bye. Mum, who is that woman?
5: I don't know, love. But she never forgets your birthday.

0: birthday.
1: I must keep running.
2: Catch her! Cut her off!
1: You're not catching me, you pulchritten peasants!
2: Tie her up!
3: Stop struggling, girl. We got you now.
1: Let me go!
2: You're an evil witch girl, and we're going to burn you in this dark forest. Hey, ugly crone, stop chewing that turnip and light the fire.
3: She's a dirty devil bitch for sure. Let me jab her in the face with my flaming tart.
1: Eat my spit, you black-toothed old throat.
4: The witch's spell is burning me face, destroying me beauty!
2: You ain't got no beauty, that's why we call you Ugly Crone. No need to thump me.
4: The witch's spit has given me a strange new beauty, previously unknown to humankind. From henceforth, I shall be known as Beautiful Crone.
2: Very well, Beautiful Crone. What should we do with the witch?
3: Simple village folk, what say you?
5: Burn the witch! Yeah! Burn the witch!
1: No.
5: Burn the witch!
1: You don't understand!
2: Don't she look like a tragic gothic heroine of noble birth?
1: Actually, I'm a checkout girl at the co-op!
3: You're gonna burn in hell for your evil deeds!
1: No! Please! Let me go!
6: Oh, God, I hate Monday mornings.
7: Wakey, wakey, pat me, rise and shine.
6: Sod off.
7: Come on, curtains open. Sun's out and the birds are singing.
6: And the bottomless pit of despair beckons another suicide.
7: That's not a nice way to describe a small supermarket.
6: Go away, I hate you.
7: I've brought you a mug of tea. How was the weekend at your mum's?
6: Plagued by nightmares and midnight snacks.
7: I had a nice time too, thank you for asking.
6: How was your weekend?
7: I went pony trekking and saw 12 butterflies.
6: I have a vision. The 4 pony trekkers of the apocalypse with a cloud of black and angry butterflies swarming above their grotesquely misshapen heads.
7: That reminds me. Are you going to go out with Wayne?
6: Why are you trying to pair me off with a man whose name only springs into your mind when I mention grotesquely misshapen heads?
7: Correct me if I'm wrong, Eloise, but you have no friends and everyone who knows you hates you.
6: Are you suggesting there's something wrong with that?
7: It's very nice of you to give me a lift to work on your moped.
6: It's not a moped, it's a 1972 Triumph Bonneville.
7: You all go fast, will you?
6: Of course not.
7: Trot on, Bonnie!
6: Wheelie! Ah!
8: Chop, chop, Wayne! It's Monday morning and there are hundreds of super-saved bargains for the happy shopper.
9: Permission to speak, Mr. Jenkins.
8: Go ahead, Wayne.
9: Can we speak man to man?
8: We can try our best.
9: I was just wondering whether there was any news on my request for promotion to the meat counter. It's just I really think an upwards career move could greatly enhance the fledgling romance I'm nurturing right now.
8: I don't approve of romance, Wayne. Get on with packing those cardboard boxes.
9: Oh, but my heart is pining with desire for the lovely Eloise.
8: Wayne.
9: Yes, Mr. Jenkins.
8: Boxes.
9: Righto, Mr. Jenkins.
7: Morning, Mr. Jenkins.
8: You look a bit windswept, Debbie.
7: More like a forced tangale, Mr. Jenkins.
8: Biscuits, snacks and savoury nibbles. Aisle 7, please, Debbie. Nice weekend, Eloise?
6: No.
8: Good, I take it you're to blame for the lovesick Wayne.
6: I just keep me head down and try to survive in this bleak veil of nothingness.
8: And I shall try to make your life here as miserable as possible.
6: Thank you.
8: Now, while I try to devise some impossible task that will cause you everlasting pain, could you fill in until 5?
6: If I must.
8: Oh, Eloise.
6: What?
8: Cheer up. It might never happen. Oh!
6: Biscuits, baked beans, bread, bacon, broccoli, butter.
10: Blasphemy! Devil washing, witchcraft, and French kissing the village priest.
6: I don't know what you're talking about, and why am I strapped to this chair?
10: You stand accused of heinous crime.
6: Will you stop dribbling on me?
10: The villagers are testing. testify against you.
6: Well, don't trust them. They're peasants.
10: No one came forward to speak on your behalf.
6: That's because everyone hates me, except Debbie, and she wouldn't be seen dead in this dungeon.
10: Confess now, and a place in heaven is yours.
6: Has this got anything to do with me not having a boyfriend? I'll go out with Wayne if you like.
10: Feast your eyes on our delightful torture equipment. First, we have the rack. Another quarter turn for the sheep molester. And then the red hot poker teach the landscape gardener the meaning of divine retribution. Oh! I am going to enjoy your pain.
6: Not necessarily, slobber chops. I know this is just a dream. I'll wake up in a minute and you'll be history.
0: Excuse me, miss.
10: You're no fun.
0: Miss. Excuse me.
10: Get the karate machine out.
0: Excuse me, miss.
6: Oh, sorry, I was miles away.
0: Somewhere nice.
6: A rat-infested torture chamber.
0: I was just wondering, is this tin of tuna dolphin-friendly?
6: No, it hates dolphins and goes seal-calling at the weekends.
0: Really?
11: News.
6: What news?
11: Wayne's been promoted to the meat counter.
12: Hello, hello, chat alert. I can hear chatting.
11: Oh, Mr. Jenkins, I didn't see you.
12: Exactly.
6: It's just one of your many mystical psychic powers, isn't it, Mr. Jenkins?
12: We'll have no talk of supernatural in my supermarket, thank you.
11: I'd better get back to stacking those shelves.
12: Eloise?
6: Yes, Mr. Jenkins?
12: About your clothes.
6: What about me clothes?
12: Do you have to wear so much black?
6: It's my response to a decaying world.
12: It's depressing the customers. A lot of them are on drugs as it is. We don't want to tip them over the edge.
6: Pass me the beetroot.
11: Are you sure you don't want me to cook?
6: No, give that a stir. Now, just a dash of sauce. Taste that.
11: Oh, it's horrible!
6: Yeah, but it's a lovely colour.
11: I don't think brown's a lovely colour.
6: What do you dream about, Debbie?
11: Actually, I have a recurring dream. I'm at the village gymkhana riding a chestnut pony with yellow ribbons braided in his mane. And I float over all the jumps and win the gold medal.
6: The same dream every time?
11: No. Sometimes we fall at the first jump and the pony splits open and his guts flop out and a swarm of killer bees burst out of his innards and start attacking me face. Get off! Get off!
6: How often do you get that?
11: Only if I eat cheese. Tell me your dreams, Eloise.
6: I keep having the same two. In the first one, I'm chased through a forest by a mad lynch mob who catch me, tie me up and burn me at the stake.
11: What about the other one?
6: I'm in a dungeon, strapped in a chair, with a bloated cardinal interrogating me.
11: How does that one end?
6: They garrote me.
11: No ponies, then?
6: Why do I share a flat with you, Debbie?
11: Dunno. Don't you think that Wayne looks smart in his new butcher's apron?
6: Very nice.
11: He's feeling a lot more confident since his promotion. I think he might ask you out tomorrow.
6: Do you need the bathroom?
11: No, why?
6: It's dark. I'm going to lie in a bath of cold water for a couple of hours.
11: I sense romance.

0: Hello?
1: Oh, Eloise, darling, a thought has just entered my head. In case you were wondering, the nearest blood donor center is in Westgate Street, opposite the Marks and Spencer. Have a nice day.
0: I'm getting worse at mornings.
2: Hello, Eloise, it's me.
0: Hello, Wayne.
2: May I speak to you?
0: Difficult to say, Wayne. If I don't finish pricing these cans of alphabetta spaghetti, my will to live may finally expire.
2: You're feeling a bit poorly, then?
0: I can't sleep. I'm ravenously hungry all the time, and the sun hurts me eyes.
2: Those dark glasses suit you.
0: What do you want?
2: Notice anything different about me?
0: Of course. I'm not blind. You're wearing a dead-fetching, blood-spattered butcher's apron.
2: I try to keep it clean, but there's so much blood on the meat counter.
0: I can imagine.
2: See, I got my promotion, and I feel that now I'm leaping up the co-op career ladder, I'm in a position to declare my feelings for you.
0: Tell me more about the blood.
2: I'm proud to announce that I would like you to become my official girlfriend.
0: Well, let's not rush things, Wayne. Why don't I just lick your apron first and then see how the relationship develops from there?
2: I intend to woo you, Eloise.
0: Strangely enough, Wayne, I feel a little faint with you standing there smelling of fresh meat.
2: I shall accept that as a compliment. And now, I wonder whether you would do me the honour of allowing me to escort you to a fine Italian restaurant for a sumptuous romantic dinner to celebrate your forthcoming birthday on Friday night.
0: Well, a van public hanging, so why not?
2: Is that yes?
0: I think so, but I'm not really feeling myself.
2: Oh, this is the happiest day of my life.
0: Hello?
1: Hello, Eloise. It's Lucretia.
0: It's 7:30 in the morning.
1: I know, it's naughty of me, but I could not resist sending you a little birthday present. Don't shake the box. You might kill him.
0: I hate mornings.
3: The postman left a package for you, lucky girl. Open it now, open it now. I gave it a little shake and it squeaked.
0: Squeaked?
1: Oh, hello.
0: Auntie Lucretia?
1: Oh, hello, darling.
0: I just phoned to thank you for the present.
1: Oh, isn't he totally adorable?
0: Totally.
1: I remember how much you wanted a pet as a child, but hamsters and gerbils lack a certain style, don't you think?
0: Yeah, I've always wanted a pet bat.
1: Make sure you take a good care of him.
0: I'm not sure I know how to look after a bat.
1: So easy. If he starts to look a bit peaky, find the nearest field, plow a single furrow, copulate in it, and then slaughter a lamb and cast its entrails on the ground. It's a bit messy, I know, but it could save you a fortune in vet bills. Bye for now.
0: Bye.
1: Oh, don't forget, you've got a dentist appointment today. And as I always say, you look after your teeth and your teeth will look after you.
0: I thought I was weird, but that woman's got bats in her belfry.
4: Whoa!
5: You nearly had my thumb off!
0: Oh, you shouldn't have stuck it in there.
5: I'm a dentist, that's my job. Look at that, you've done it again, it's all bent out of shape.
0: That's not my fault.
5: That was my unbreakable tungsten probe, you've ruined it.
0: You told me to bite.
5: I didn't tell you to wreck my entire toolkit of expensive dental instruments.
0: Do I need a filling?
5: You need a government health warning. Your teeth should be registered as dangerous weapons.
0: Can I go, then?
5: Yes. But if your upper canines protrude any further, you may have to wear a brace.
0: Damn!
5: You don't want to look like Dracula.
0: Mum?
1: Yes, dear?
0: Do we have a history of mental illness in the family?
1: No, dear. Why do you ask?
0: Nothing, really. It's just that I can't sleep. I'm plagued by nightmares. I'm ravenously hungry all the time. And I feel faint at the smell of meat.
1: I see. Have you got a boyfriend yet?
6: Happy birthday to you. Happy birthday to you. Happy birthday, dear Eloise. Happy birthday to you.
0: People are staring at you, Wayne.
6: Everybody loves a birthday.
0: What are you doing?
6: I can't get a top off this bottle of lager. Can you call the waiter for me?
0: No need. Pass it here.
6: Wow, you must have good teeth.
0: Well, as I always say, you look after your teeth, and your teeth will look after you.
2: I'm ever so chuffed that you agreed to come out with me tonight on a date.
0: It'll probably be a disaster. Everything I touch turns to crud.
2: How come you always look so sad and sulky, Eloise?
0: The world, Wayne, is a black and alien place that has no space in it for me.
2: Oh, go on. Give us a smile.
0: No.
2: It takes less muscles to smile than it does to frown.
0: My face needs the exercise.
2: Eloise?
0: What?
2: Cheer up, it might never happen.
0: Wayne, if you ever say that again, I will rip your throat out and feed it to rabid dogs.
2: Pardon me, message received and understood.
5: You're a garlic bread, madame.
0: About time, too, I'm ravenous.
2: Eloise, are you all right? You look a bit pale. I mean, a bit paler than normal.
0: I think I'm going to be...
2: Oh, crikey, Eloise, what did you have for breakfast?
5: What's going on here?
2: Sorry, mate, my girlfriend's feeling a bit sick.
5: Should I fetch a bucket?
2: Well, it's too late for that, mate. She's in full flow.
5: She's puking all over my table.
2: She's not my girlfriend, really. Well, it's our first date, but I hope that one day soon she will do me the honour of becoming my official girlfriend.
5: Madame, could you stop throwing up, please? You're frightening the other dying.
2: It's a birthday. It must be the excitement.
5: Madame!
2: Ooh, Eloise, that is the most horrible shade of brown I've ever seen.
5: Please stop her here. She flooded the ristorante.
2: Well, there's no stopping her now, mate. We'll just have to wait till she runs out of puke.
0: I told you it'd be a disaster.
2: I'm still having a good time.
0: I'm still hungry.
2: Where are we going?
0: I said I'd visit me auntie tonight. Come on! She only lives round the corner.
2: Bloody hell. It's a castle. In the middle of town. I never noticed that before. You sure this is the right place? It was dead creepy.
0: Shut up, Wayne. Ring the bell.
2: Crikey. You could wake the dead with a doorbell like that. It's open.
0: Come on.
2: Oh, look at the cobwebs. There's mould growing on the walls.
0: This is my kind of place.
2: Personally, I'd rather have a bungalow.
0: Come on, there's a lift.
2: Yeah, it don't look safe. I'll take the stairs.
0: There are no stairs. Come on.
2: Which floor, madam?
0: There's only one button.
2: So tell me about dear old Auntie Lucretia.
0: Have you washed recently, Wayne?
2: What kind of a question is that?
0: I smell meat.
2: Bloody hell! Use a whole bottle of Old Spice and two cans of root.
0: Yeah, I can smell that too.
2: It's really tough getting the meaty smell out after work.
0: I like it.
2: You do?
0: Yeah. Nearly at the top.
2: Now, don't be frightened, Eloise, but I think I'm becoming overwhelmed with powerful feelings for you.
0: Not now, Wayne.
2: Nobody here. Looks like she's gone out. Looks like she was never in.
0: What a brilliant place.
2: You all right, Eloise?
0: I'm just a bit excited.
2: You look great when you're excited.
0: Let's have a look around.
2: Your aunt's not a big fan of furniture.
0: Look up there. She really has got bats in her belfry. What's that wooden box?
2: It's just an old coffin. Look, I know this is a dank and smelly castle, but would this be a bad time to suggest that we enjoy our first kiss?
0: Yeah. Help me get the lid off this coffin.
2: Oh, bloody hell, Eloise. I'm trying my best to be romantic here. I'm wooing as hard as I can, and this date is just going downhill fast. First you flood the restaurant with puke, then you force me to this rat-infested tower, and now you won't snog. I'm getting spurned here, aren't I?
0: Grow up, Wayne.
2: No, you grow up. All this moody, miserable stuff. Everyone hates me, the black clothes, the sulky looks. Just cheer up a bit, Eloise. Give us a smile. It might never happen.
0: Right. That's it.
2: Eloise, don't look at me like that. Eloise?
0: You asked for it.
2: Wait, what's happened to your teeth? I've changed my mind about the snow again.
0: Crikey. That hit the spot.
4: Oh, good morning, Eloise. Oh, dear. What a mess. What have you done to that poor boy?
0: Lucretia!
4: My, you are a hungry young bum. But you must learn to be more tidy now that you're one of the honorable bloodsuckers.
0: What have I done?
4: You have quenched a thirst. face of the girl. You're a vampire.
0: A vampire? Oh, don't be daft.
4: Oh, yeah? Look at your boyfriend.
0: Oh, he's not really my boyfriend. Oh, poor Wayne. The first man to show interest in me for months is now lying at my feet in a pool of blood.
4: Feels good, doesn't it?
0: It feels great.
4: Mind if I have a little suck?
0: Auntie Lucretia, he's my date.
4: You're right. You caught him, you eat him. But wipe that blood off your chin. It's making me feel tacky.
0: Will he be all right?
4: It's a very clumsy vampire that kills when feeding. You only need a mugful, for goodness sake. Don't worry, he'll forget everything when he wakes up.
0: He's been quite nice to me recently.
4: And don't feel guilty. They take a pint at the blood bank and all you get is a cup of tea and a biscuit.
0: Will he be a vampire now?
4: No. It's not a disease, you know. We are special. Secret race. No longer would you tread with ordinary mortals. You've already been reincarnated twice.
0: The dreams. I was burnt at the stake.
4: Oh, spring 1327. Merry old England.
0: I knew it. And I was garrotted.
4: Oh, that bloody Spanish Inquisition.
0: This is a lot to take in. That's why I had the problem with the garlic bread.
4: By the look of your hair, you've already noticed that you cast no reflection in mirrors.
0: No, it's meant to look like this.
4: Oh, well, it's a design fault in vampire evolution. Mortals can see our reflection, but we can't. Still, most vampires learn the basic of personal grooming without a mirror in a few weeks. For you, a few minutes, I think.
0: Hey, can I turn into a bat?
4: Now, who is being daft? I know, you've got a million questions. That's why you have your Auntie Lucretia to teach you. We stick together, vampires. Remember, blood is thicker than water, and a whole lot tastier too.
0: I have this strange feeling coming over me. I think I'm happy. I could get used to this.
4: Oh, it can be fun being a vampire. Cross my heart and hope to die. Come on, I'll show you my crucifix collection. I've got 94 so far, plus 29 stars of David, 7 fires of holy water, and a 4-leaf clover set in plastic that says, I love Val Dunican.
0: Bye, Lucretia! Hold on, Wayne. I'm the happiest vampire in the whole wide world. 7 days ago, I was a miserable moaning ninny embracing the unbreakable chains of futility. Now, I'm a vampire checkout girl.
7: And as the days grow old, the nights grow cold, I wanna hold.
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0: Hello, listeners. 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
10: Hello, and welcome to The Alternative Take. My name is Alexi Sale. You might well have heard of me, if you're over about 35. If you haven't, I look a lot like Johnny Depp. During the next 6 weeks, you'll be hearing a lot more of me and about me, as I'm going to be guiding you through 30 years of top British comedy, from those early alternative days to the slick, shiny, podcast-downloading present.
11: Have you seen what a fox does in a chicken run? Have you seen what a pensioner does in a jumble sale?
12: Somebody with the Enterprise Initiative to get through Dover Customs hanging from a freight train by his teeth is exactly the kind of person we need in this country.
13: My preferred method of killing is a lethal papier-mâché weapon crafted from flour, water and Enron share certificates.
10: We start our story in the 1970s. In many ways, the 70s and early 80s was a land that nostalgia forgot. Taste certainly took a holiday in that era, with other absentees being economic stability and decent entertainment. Sat in your armchair, cradling a candle and shivering in your winter of discontent, you would have been lucky enough to have your funny bones further chilled by this dazzling array of mainstream comic genius and insight.
14: The last time I told an Irish joke, some Irish fella came at me with a razor. Thank heavens it wasn't plugged in, but you know.
15: I got out of bed, I went to the mother-in-law's bedroom. She didn't see me, she was listening to a record of Hitler's speeches.
16: Quick impression of Tommy Cooper's car starting up on a very cold morning.
17: Rasmus! What will you do if you got a letter from the Ku Klux Klan telling you to leave town? He said I'd read it on the train.
18: Nick, Nick, Nick, Nick, Nick, Nick, Nick, Nick, Nick, Nick.
19: Oh, but there's more.
10: No more! Lest my side split with mirth, merriment, and a deep desire to mutilate myself.
20: Now, the next artist, he's really done for sort of stand-up comedy, what Genghis Khan did for steeplechasing, really. Are you ready for Alexi Sale?
10: Yeah. Someone had to put the House of Comedy in order, and I was clearly the man to do it. I'd earned me spare stewarding games of Brechtian bingo played at agitprop theatre shows, and so had impeccable credentials to be the MC at the Comedy Store that opened in the sultry May of 1979. Besides, I was far bigger and meaner than the promoters Peter Rosengart and Don Ward, so they had no choice. I became the ringmaster for the weird and the wonderful and the frankly appalling acts that this new comedy arena offered.
21: Now, where? I'm an alternative comedian. Means I'm not funny.
22: Right.
21: Now, fair enough, right? I'm non-sexist, I'm non-racist. You gotta laugh at me because I'm ideologically correct.
10: Coming to the fore were two groups. First, there was the self-titled alternative cabaret comedians. Tony Allen, Pauline Melville, Jim Barclay and Andy Delatorre. a lot of them coming from performance disciplines such as fringe theatre, punk and squatting. What marked them out was their non-sexist, non-racist, lentil-friendly brand of comedy that raised political awareness as much as it did laughs.
0: I did this gig last week in this sort of pub, and I followed a band, I don't know what they were called, Ed Bangers. The Ed Bangers band, right? And the whole audience was... And when they finished, the audience carried on. They'd been off 10 minutes, and I'd been on 5, and the audience... And I'm trying to entertain them, you know? And I'd given up. I thought, no, this is no good. And then I looked on the bright side. I thought, tough. Lenny Bruce finished his career out of his head on drugs, hassled by the police and dying in a toilet. And that's the way you're starting off, you know.
9: This is the alternative cabaret, which is the alternative to having a really good time somewhere else. Being a comic is a bit like being an addict or a junkie. I mean, you've probably realised that we all get desperate for material. So you go up to one of the others and you say, can I score a gag off you? And then maybe one of the others gives you a gag, and then halfway through it you find it's cut with unfunny stuff.
22: Good evening, ladies and gentlemen, and welcome to another edition of Jim Will Fix It. Now, I've got a letter here from a little girl who lives at number 10 Downing Street, Westminster, SW1. Dear Jim, one of my hobbies is playing with nuclear submarines. My friend Ronnie says he can let us have a set of Trident submarines for the meagre sum of £7,500,000, which he says will knock 7 tons of shit out of them. Unfortunately, my pocket money does not extend that far. So can you fix it for me, signed Max Thatcher, age 62?
23: I'd like to start my set with my joke. There were these three guys, right, sitting on a train. And the first guy says, back home in the US of A, a guy lost an arm, we gave him a transplant, and within a fortnight he was looking for work. And the second bloke says, that's nothing. Back home in the USSR, a man lost a leg. We gave him a transplant, and within a week he was looking for work. And the third bloke says, here in England we transplanted a whole person from Finchley to 10 Downing Street, and almost immediately everybody was looking for work, right?
10: Tony Allen, Pauline Melville, Jim Barclay, and Andy Delatorre. The second group, Peter Richardson, Nigel Planer, Rick Mayall, Adrian Edmondson, Dawn French and Jennifer Saunders, went on to set up the Comic Strip Club and appear in a TV series of the same name. They were equally right on, if a little less earnest.
24: Good evening and welcome to Showtime. As usual, we have a whole host of wonderful stars lined up for you, including Teddy Johnson and Paul Carr. The Pamela Smell dancers, and of course, the lovely Bert Whedon on guitar.
25: You're looking for trouble. You've come to the right place.

0: course, none of these people, and the comedians that followed, would be where they are today without the driving force behind comedy in the 1980s. Margaret Thatcher.
1: Mrs. Thatcher, excuse me, big mistakes. Getting a bit cocky nowadays, talking about getting India back. So I went to the doctor for a very personal problem, but as there's only a few of us here tonight, I'll tell you about it. I cannot achieve an erection under a conservative administration.
0: Another regular performer at the comic strip, Arnold Brown. Some of the best humour comes from oppression and division. Just ask anyone who remembers life in the old communist bloc to tell some of the funniest knock-knock jokes you'll ever hear.
2: Everything is broken in England. Broken or out of order or busted or you can't get the thing until next Wednesday or there's a staff shortage or the council have shut it down or you go to the swimming pool and it's shut because of the bloody pool's broken or something, so everybody goes on the one day it's open and you can't get anywhere because there's some bastard doing the backstroke diagonally from one side to the other. Or you go in the baker's after 10 o'clock in the morning, there's nothing left except a little purple cake with a green sweet on it. Shut and busted and out of all the transport. The worst one, like, in Brixham, the tube there, there's an escalator. It broke in 1989. And they finally fixed it last year, 1994. From February 1989 to the summer of 94, it was busted, which meant that it took longer to fix that escalator than it did to bring down the Berlin Wall, get rid of Thatcher, release Nelson Mandela, bring in the poll tax, scrap the poll tax, and for David Icke to go mad. Now, how can it be quicker to do all those things than it is to mend one poxy little escalator? Because you can't get the parts, you see. That's why. You see, the Berlin Wall was on a green form, you see.
3: In the countryside, they do something called blood sports. They don't do it in big cities. I don't know what the equivalent would be, really. If you're into that sort of thing, I suppose you go to a pet shop, buy yourself a gerbil, take it home, kick it round the bathroom for a few hours. But in the country, they do this thing called field sports, country sports, blood sports. And you see, townies get a bit sensitive about this, and we sort of say, well, you know, it's a bit dodgy, isn't it, fox hunting and things. And they say, have you seen what a fox does in a chicken run? Have you seen what a pensioner does in a jumble sale? I mean, come to that, have you seen what a human being does in a chicken run? I mean, we're not noted for our benevolence towards chickens particularly, are we? We eat their embryos, force feed them fish meal, cut their heads off, put their entrails in plastic bags and shove them up their buttons. I mean, farmers hate human vegetarians. But they expect foxes to be. It's not foxes' fault they're carnivores. The average fox hasn't got the intelligence to rustle up a tofu lasagna.
0: You're listening to Alexi Sales' Alternative Take on BBC Radio 2. While comedians like Jeremy Hardy and Mark Steele, who you just heard there, have remained in the vanguard of political comedy since they started over 20 years ago, no one did better out of actual thatch bashing than Ben Elton, even though he didn't actually have that many jokes about her specifically. But amongst the willy and farty stuff, he became the cockney ranter and left-wing figurehead that the right-wing press, yes, loved to hate.
4: They're beginning to advertise things that, well, personally, things that I thought I owned. You know, I'm having real trouble with this. You know, it's just a surreal experience when you're watching the telly and suddenly there's an advert for something you thought was already yours. You know, there's a telecom and then there's the gas and then there's water and I'm saying to my girlfriend, I could have sworn that was ours. I thought that was ours. I thought those sewers and that system was dug in the 19th century by British citizens, our forebears, and it was maintained by British taxation over the last 100 years and defended in 2 world wars by British soldiers. I thought that meant it was ours. But no! Apparently we've got to buy it back, and if we don't, some Japanese investors will buy it, and then when we feel silly, I confidently expect to see my sofa advertised on the telly. The Ben's Sofa Share Opportunity. Mrs. Thatcher would say, well, what are you doing with your sofa? I'm saying, well, I'm sitting on it, Mrs. Thatch. She said, well, that's no f***ing good, it should be making a profit. I said, but it's a sofa, it's for sitting on. No, Profit's for making a profit, innit? Everything's for making a profit. Oh, well, we better...
0: Ben Elton was seen as the figurehead of Saturday Live, a show which introduced many comics from the live circuit to TV. Like Tony Blair, of course, he eventually grew to love both Maggie and Rod Stewart. And this has led some to question his credentials as a comedy revolutionary, as well as his taste in music. During the 80s, we were subjected to more doses of TV anarchy, courtesy of The Young Ones from the BBC, and Spitting Image from Central Television.
5: What is that little white dot?
6: It's a little white dot.
5: Oh, very clever.
6: Must be really old telly.
5: What, hippie?
6: Look, it's a sign, that little white dot. It means something really heavy. It means there's no more telly. It's time to go to bed.
5: You going to bed, Vivian?
7: No, I'm going to watch the dot for a bit longer.
5: Wish we had a video, then I could watch it in the morning.
8: Surprise! Congratulations, Mr. President. It's your 75th birthday.
9: Is it? How old am I?
10: 75, sir.
9: Oh, that's terrible. Only yesterday I was 74. Today I'm 75. By the end of the week, I'll be in my 80s. Still, at least I've got all my marbles. And here they are. I love those green ones.
8: And there's a present from Mrs. Thatcher, sir.
9: A present from Great Britain? What is it?
8: It's Great Britain.
9: Oh, the meanie. She gave me that last year.
11: One man and his dog.
12: So, there is Ronald Reagan with his trusty poodle Maggie. And it's straight on to the obedience test.
9: Sit. Beg. Let me have the use of your air bases.
12: Oh, there really is a special relationship between master and dog. Yes, a real prize bitch, this one.
0: We should pause to remember that back then, we didn't just have one world leader hell-bent on shaping the world their way. We had two. One of them was an actor, and the other was Ronald Reagan.
13: I don't know whether you know it or not, but I have a new hobby. I am collecting stories that I can actually prove are told among the Russian people. And one of these stories, the one I'm going to tell you, I told to General Secretary Gorbachev. And he laughed. The story was an American and a Russian arguing about their two countries. And the American said, look, in my country, I can walk into the Oval Office, I can pound the president's desk and say, Mr. President, I don't like the way you're running our country. And the Russian said, I can do that. The American said, you can? He says, yes. I can go into the Kremlin, to the General Secretary's office, pound his desk and say, Mr. General Secretary, I don't like the way President Reagan's running his country.
0: At the end of the 80s, the likes of Little and Large and Cannon and Ball were mercifully decommissioned. And finally, it was safe to stay at home and switch on your television set. And by this time, Mrs. Thatcher had also been decommissioned, but had left behind a flourishing new culture of political apathy, partly because her successor was the grey man of politics, John Major.
14: Golly! To govern the country, as I have done for the last 2 years, takes a lot of nerve. Getting out of a recession that was none of our doing, by abandoning policies that were none of our responsibility, in favour of ideas of which none of us is confident, that takes a lot of nerve, Madam President. They said it couldn't be done. It wasn't. They said I wasn't up to the job. I'm not. They said things couldn't get any worse. They have.
0: Rory Bremner. Major proved less of a figure we love to hate as one we tried to ignore. Meanwhile, his bestest pal over in the States, George Bush Sr., was a lot less a figure of fun than Ronald Reagan had been. This didn't stop some of the sharper social commentators in the US, such as Bill Hicks, who inspired a whole new generation of wannabes here in the UK.
7: People often ask me where I stand politically. It's not that I disagree with Bush's economic policy or his foreign policy. It's that I believe he was a child of Satan here to destroy the planet Earth. A little to the left. I was reading in the paper on Wednesday after the election's over, and there's a quote from Saddam Hussein going, "We have nothing against America. We just want to see George Bush beheaded and his head kicked down the road like a soccer ball." I'm thinking, that's what I want to see. CIA has a plot to get rid of him. It's a plot they've used before to get rid of world leaders. The only problem they're having is convincing Hussein, you know, to fly to Dallas.
0: Even though Bill Clinton was impeached for the inappropriate use of a cigar, the position of comedy president remained vacant until the so-called election of a new leader, also called George Bush.
10: You know, let me talk about Al-Qaeda just for a second. I made the statement that we're dismantling senior management, and we are. Our people have done a really good job of hauling in a lot of the key operators. Khalid Sheikh Mohammed, Abu Zubaydah, Ramzi Al-Sheib, or whatever the guy's name was.
0: Meanwhile, back in Britain...
11: Labour, eh? Right? They got us foxed, didn't they? They changed their name to New Labour and we all bloody voted for them. All they've got to do is stay in power is change their name again, haven't they? New Improved Labour. Labour Ultra. Or maybe I can't believe it's not the Tories.
15: It's an amazing thing that's happened in this country, that Tony Blair is a Prime Minister that may actually be more hated than Margaret Thatcher, which I just think is, how could that ever happen? And the simple reason was, Margaret Thatcher just came out and went, "Hello, I'm evil, you're all bastards. Here, look at all your lovely things. I'm taking all them and putting them in my jam jars. Piss off." Whereas Tony Blair comes and goes, "You're all really smashing, aren't you? Burn the houses."
0: Andy Parsons and Robin Ince. The end of ideology and the beginning of the third way meant the more radical comics turned their attention to global issues. Mark Thomas's stand-up began to mix political activism with his own brand of investigative journalism, and with some tangible results, including preventing a dam being built that would have displaced thousands of Kurds. And even more impressively, he got a job writing for the New Statesman.
16: And I wrote that if it was right that we put a bounty on Osama bin Laden's head for terrorism, then it only seems fair to me that we put one on George Bush's head for his support of terrorism in Colombia. Full stop, end of sentence, no problem. I therefore offer 4,320 quid to anyone who kills Bush. Open brackets. This is the sum total of my earnings writing for the New Statesman, close brackets, full stop. If you are an assassin and you are reading this, my preferred method of killing is a lethal papier-mâché weapon crafted from flour, water and Enron share certificates. So I email it off to the New Statesman, make myself a cup of coffee, a few deep breaths, pick up the phone, go, "Hello, pigeon, you can't simply go, why not? Well, you can't, I'm telling you, you can't. Well, I'm telling you, I cannot. Well, I'm the editor. Well, I'm telling you, you've got to give me a reason, because I'm making an argument of moral equivalence. If we cannot judge people equally, we have got no right forming any kind of political opinion. Well, I'm telling you, you can't. Well, I'm telling you, if you can't actually make an argument for moral equivalence, you've got no right to be a political editor. Well, it's not that. I just don't want people seeing how little I pay you."
0: Following in Mark Thomas's footsteps was the former student glamour boy of comedy, Robert Newman, who went from his "comedy is the new rock and roll" partnership with David Baddiel to being a standard bearer for the geopolitical gag.
17: Now, when I first started getting involved in kind of non-hierarchical, grassroots, radical, direct action, eco-autonomous kind of organisations, I didn't understand the concept of no leaders. And I go up to the nearest alpha male or alpha female and say to them, "I'll tell you what you should be doing is, I'll tell you what needs doing, and what someone should be doing is..." And they give me this look, and I wouldn't know what it meant. And eventually, after about a year, the penny dropped, and I suddenly realised what the look meant was, "Yes, good idea, why don't you do it yourself? You print the leaflet, I'll distribute it. You call a meeting, I'll attend. You organise an action, we'll support it." And from the moment I realised that, my whole philosophical outlook changed completely. And from then on, instead of suggesting things that other people could be doing, I stop suggesting things altogether in case I'd be expected to do them.
0: Save for the very few skilled practitioners of social comment, like Messrs. Thomas, Newman, Hardy and Steele, comedy tastes in the 90s, as we will hear later on in this series, were turning to surrealism, with the likes of Eddie Izzard, Harry Hill and Bill Bailey. Meanwhile, today's comedy circuit has perhaps seen the return of the picked-on minorities that alternative comedy was supposed to get away from. We now have jokes about chavs and gypsies, the ginger and the Welsh, to fill in for where we used to talk about black people, the Irish and the mother-in-law. However, there are comics around that are fully capable of a bit of social comment. And if you don't believe me, here's Glenn Wool, Imran Yusuf and Mitch Benn.
18: You have to change the name of Christmas. Because England is a multi-religional society. All right, but if you change the name of Christmas to some ambiguous description of what it actually is, you gotta change the names of all the religious festivals. Ramadan, that becomes Uncle Tubby's Midnight Pig Out. Rosh, Hosh, Hannah. Jewish New Year, that just gets shortened to Happy Jew Year. You gotta laugh the same amount at that one.
19: I just come back from America, yeah? But when I got there to the airport, they haul me up into immigration, start asking me questions. What are you doing here in the United States of America, huh? Well, first, yeah, I'm going to kill all the natives and steal their land. Then I'm going to build a country off the back of African slaves. And when they start complaining about racism, I'm going to stick them into ghettos full of guns, alcohol and crack cocaine. But oh, look like you fellas beat me to it, huh?
20: We've had our ears bent for the last 20 years by various different administrations about the importance of enterprise and initiative. And to be quite honest, somebody with the enterprise and initiative to get through Dover Customs hanging from a freight train by his teeth is exactly the kind of person we need in this country. Now relax, because this is headed in the vague direction of a kind of a gag. Now if you want to solve the whole asylum seeker issue, what you do is this. You can solve it right now. Do this. Deport everybody! Everybody! Deport the entire population of Britain to Pyongyang. And if you make it back, you can stay.

0: that's it for me this week. I'm back to Belmarsh Prison. Next week, we will look at the madcap world of character comedy. From Harry Enfield's Stavros to Al Murray's The Pub Landlord.
1: My name is Stavros. I'm afraid tonight I don't have my moustache because how come it get cut back by the Tory government, innit?
2: We've got a club later on. Free drinks all night and guaranteed shag at the end of it. I'm not bit, my sister went last week.
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0: The Alternative Take is a TBI media production for BBC Radio 2. It was presented by me, Alexi Sale, and compiled and produced by Andy Foster. The executive producer was Phil Critchlow.
5: Once upon a time there was an engineer.
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0: then how much is that vase?
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2: If you're paying this kind of money for a car, you'd want it to have a touch of style, legroom, four doors, and all that. 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
7: In a moment, who is going to star in MJN Air's pre-flight film? And can anyone possibly look good in an inflated life vest blowing a whistle? Cabin pressure. That's our comedy in a moment. In half an hour, it's you and yours. And Peter White is here to tell us what's coming up. Peter.
8: Thanks, Rory. Fewer than one in four radios sold last year were digital. That's according to Ofcom's latest figures. So where does that leave the plans for radio to follow TV in going digital by 2015? Did you know that hairdressing in Britain is virtually unregulated? And just about anyone can set up to do your hair. Even me, here's a frightening thought. It's something hairdresser turned MP David Morris intends to change. And why the humble leaflet is making waves in Leicester. A beacon of British freedom or a licence to litter the streets with unsightly reams of floating paper? Do join me for that discussion, you and yours, just after midday.
7: Short back and sides, please, Peter.
8: Pleasure.
7: This is BBC Radio 4. Now, sit back, relax and enjoy the flight, safe in the knowledge that your crew are absolutely focused on the job in hand.
9: Cabin Pressure by John Finnemore, starring Stephanie Cole as Carolyn, Roger Allen as Douglas, Benedict Cumberbatch as Martin and John Finnemore as Arthur. This week, Rotterdam.
10: Okay, Martin, your turn.
11: All right, I came through customs and all I had to declare was some jelly from New Delhi, a tunic from Munich, some maracas from Caracas and some cattle from Seattle.
10: Some cattle?
11: Yes, why not?
10: No, fine. Big plane. Okay, I came through customs and all I had... that's odd. We're here. Carolyn and Arthur are in the cabin. Who else knows that number?
11: No one.

0: Hello, MJN Air. Is that God?
1: No, I wouldn't go that far.
0: Hello, Hercules.
1: Hello, Douglas. Call me Herc.
0: Did you want anything in particular, Herc?
1: I did, actually, yes. Is Carolyn around?
0: She's around in the sense that she's in the cabin doing her job, just as we are in the flight deck, rather busy doing ours.
1: Oh, I'm sorry. Did I interrupt at a crucial stage in a word game?
2: I'll get her for you.
1: No. It's all right. Now, if you could just pass on a message. Turns out Friday is better than Saturday for the opera, so I'll pick her up at one.
0: Yes, of course, sir. Anything else we can do for you? Wish your Auntie Edna a happy birthday? Tell your bookie to put a fiver each way on Gentleman Joe? Because we are, of course, essentially an airborne secretarial service.
3: Will do, Herc. It's no trouble at all.
1: Thank you, Martin.
0: There's no point toadying to him. He's not going to get you a job at Calair.
2: I'm not toadying. I like him. Why don't you?
0: I've known him longer than you, that's why.
2: And?
0: He's a smooth-talking old smarm pot who thinks he's the best thing to happen to the sky since rainbows.
2: No wonder you don't like him, then.
0: Yes.
2: He's nicking your act.
0: Okay, Carolyn, let's try it without the camera first. Are you ready?
4: Yes.
0: All right. Go.
4: Hello. It is my very great pleasure to welcome you aboard.
0: Action. Thank you, Arthur. It's usual, in fact, to shout that before the actor begins speaking.
5: Oh, sorry. I was confused by you saying go, and then I thought I'd better say it anyway, you know, to be on the safe side.
0: Let's try again. Arthur, ready to say action?
5: Yep.
0: Carolyn, ready to go?
4: Get on with it.
0: Arthur, go. Action. Carolyn, go.
4: Hello. It is my very great pleasure today to welcome you all aboard this MJN Air flight.
0: May I stop you there? Try to remember you're the owner of an airline welcoming your passengers, not a monarch addressing her subjects.
4: I fail to see the distinction.
0: Even so, maybe you could try it just a touch less like Queen Victoria recording an answer phone greeting. I mean, you might even try risking a smile. Ah. Do you have anything less sharky?
4: We know you have a wide choice of airlines, and we're delighted you've chosen MJN.
0: Delighted and baffled.
4: Your safety today is our paramount concern.
5: What's paramount?
0: Biggest.
5: Right.
4: So, please pay attention to the safety demonstration, even if you're a frequent flyer, as aircraft may vary.
0: This one especially. From flight to flight, sometimes.
5: And then I do the safety demonstration.
4: Not yet. As owner and manager of MJN Air...
5: Hello.
4: As owner and manager of MJN Air, my first priority is to ensure you have a comfortable and enjoyable flight.
2: Is it? Because that hasn't really been coming across. What's going on?
4: Mr. Alyakin has decreed from his dacha that MJN should have a pre-flight film. He said it would make us look more like a real airline. I pretended not to know what he meant. So Arthur's doing his safety demonstration.
5: But on film. Like in a film.
4: And I'm doing a welcome message.
2: Arthur's doing the safety demo.
5: Yeah!
4: Yes, he is. Why shouldn't he?
0: Arthur does have a rather free-form approach to his art.
5: Oh, we could do it like a disaster movie.
0: For instance?
2: Surely you should do that one, Carolyn.
4: No, I should not.
0: That was the original plan. In fact, we did a trial run this morning. But watching it back, Carolyn was worried she looked rather ridiculous.
2: I'm sure you didn't.
0: Oh, she did. Utterly ridiculous. I didn't say she wasn't right to be worried.
4: Thank you, Douglas.
0: There was a particularly arresting moment when she was in a fully inflated yellow life jacket demonstrating how to use a whistle.
4: Thank you.
0: She looked like a musical grapefruit.
4: That will do.
2: Carolyn, I really feel I ought to do the welcome message. I mean, after all, I am the captain. People want to hear from the captain. They find it reassuring.
4: Martin, when has anyone ever found you reassuring?
2: That's not fair.
4: Look, I'm sorry, but this needs to be calm, relaxed, and authoritative. None of which, I'm afraid, are qualities for which you are famous.
0: Mind you, they're terribly hard qualities to find.
2: I am calm.

0: very, very calm and authoritative, and the other one. What was the other one? I could do that as well, whatever it was.
1: Relaxed?
0: Yes, I'm very relaxed.
2: All right, give it your best shot.
0: What, now?
2: Practice run. Fade up on Captain Martin Creef at the controls. He turns to the camera engagingly and says...
0: I'm not ready.
2: And blackout.
0: What? No.
2: Thank you, Martin. We'll let you know.
0: No, wait. Okay, I'm ready now.
2: Okay, go.
0: Hello. Welcome to MJN Air. My name is Captain Martin Creef, though that doesn't matter. It's all very informal here. Just call me Martin. Well, in the context of this video, anyway. If you actually see me in person, it's probably best you do call me Captain Creef, or just Captain. Just protocol, I'm afraid. If it was up to me, you could call me Marty. No, let's not confuse things. Definitely don't ever call me Marty. Right, so, to recap, hello. I am Captain Martin Captain. Captain Creef, Creef, I mean. Can I start again?
1: You old perfectionist, oh. You.
3: I thought he was great.
2: You think everything's great.
1: To be fair, Carolyn, he was no worse than you.
2: I know. All right. I was hoping to avoid this, but let us bow to the inevitable. Douglas, you can do it.
0: Oh, Carolyn, no.
2: No, I don't like it either, Martin, but since we have a pilot who sounds like Stephen Fry's favourite uncle... we might as well use him. Go on then, Douglas, do your stuff.
1: No, thank you.
2: What?
1: I'd rather not.
2: You'd rather not? But surely, this combines your twin passions, scoring off Martin and the sound of your own voice.
1: Oh, how little you know me. You see, my secret sorrow, Carolyn, is that I suffer from a quite crippling lack of self-confidence.
2: Do you now?
1: Absolutely. It is my curse.
0: Well, that's settled then. I'll do it.
2: No, you won't. So, I can't do it, Martin shouldn't do it, and Douglas won't do it. Great.
3: Shall I do it?
2: No!
3: Hang on, Douglas, I've chopped it again.
1: You see now why I'm carrying the video camera and you're carrying the life jacket.
3: Yeah, fair enough. Douglas, are you really not going to do the welcome speech?
1: It would seem not.
3: Because I think you're being hard on yourself. I think you might be quite good at it if you tried.
1: Don't be ridiculous, Arthur.
3: No, I mean it. I really...
1: Of course I should do it. I would be superb. Welcome to MJN Air. Putting the excitement back into air travel. Sometimes too much so.
3: Oh, yeah, you are. You sound just like one of those guys who does that. Brilliant. Let's go and tell Mum.
1: Not so fast, man-cub. If Martin knows I want to do it, he'll put up a fight. A fight I would win, naturally, but why bother? Whereas, if I have to be persuaded to do it, I can get a quid pro quo.
3: What's quid pro quo?
1: Something in return.
3: Right. Like what?
1: Do you know, I haven't even decided yet. Right, into the plane, Garbo. It's time for your close-up.
0: Hello, I'm Captain Martin Creef. Hello. My name is Captain Martin Creef. This is Captain Martin Creef. My name's Captain Martin Creef.
1: Hello, I'm looking for a Captain Martin Creef. Have you seen him?
0: Why can't I make it sound authoritative?
3: Hi, Skip. We come to film my bit. On location.
0: This is Captain Martin Creef speak. I think it's my name.
3: That means in the actual place where the thing is meant to be.
1: You're recording a demo for Carolyn, are you?
3: So in this case, because the scene is set in a plane, we're doing it in the plane.
0: Yeah, Martin. Martin, is this not a captain's name, Martin?
3: Rather than building a set, which we can't afford, apparently.
1: What's a captain's name?
4: Well, yours, for instance. Big surprise. This is Captain Douglas Richardson.
0: You see, it sounds much better.
1: It does sound rather good.
4: Captain da-da-da-da-da. That's what you need, not Captain da-da-da.
2: All right, studio. Are we ready? Camera in position. Lighting rigged.
1: Inasmuch as I'm pointing the camera at him and I've turned the lights on, yes.
2: Ready, Arthur? Oh, I see the hat's back.
3: The hat is paramount.
1: It's certainly biggest. All right, Arthur, in your own time.
3: Who's saying action?
1: You can say action.
3: Action!
1: And go.
3: Good evening, ladies and gentlemen.
5: or good morning if it's the morning when you watch this, or hello if it's, well, any time, hello. My name is Arthur, and it's my pleasure to be being your cabin crew today, unless it's Mum. If Mum's being your cabin crew today, then it's her pleasure to be being it, and it's my displeasure not to be. But at least I'm here on the video, so it's a little bit me as well, and I'm pleased about that.
1: Very good, Arthur. An excellent start. Shall we, though, stick to the version in the script for now?
5: Oh, yes, OK. What was that again?
1: Hello.
5: Right, yes. Hang on, just let me practice. Hello. Hello. No, hello. Hello. Hello. Hello.
1: Carolyn, you're hello. Absolutely sure you don't want hello. To do this yourself?
5: Yes. Hello.
1: Fair enough. I'm sure that's a wise decision.
2: Well, you're the one who said I look stupid in that life jacket.
1: I did, and you do, especially blowing that whistle. Which I've never understood why you have to do, by the way. Frankly, anyone who needs the operation of a whistle explaining to them deserves to drown. Anyway, yes, you look absolutely ludicrous, but on the other hand, the alternative...
5: Hello!
2: The alternative will be fine when he's had a bit of practice.
1: If you say so. Okay, Arthur, let's try the next bit.
5: Okay.
1: Action and also go.
5: Right. Your seatbelt is fastened, adjusted and unfastened like this. Hang on. Sorry, it's different when you're not wearing it. Anyway, well, what should happen is you put the metal square bit into the metal box of matches bit until it goes click. No, it's more of a click. No, it's... No, that's a dolphin. It makes a noise like a dolphin. I don't know what you've done. Now, your nearest exit, which may be behind you, is being pointed out by a member of the cabin crew. Probably me. The other me. The real me. Look at the real me. Now look back at the me. I mean this me. Me. The me that's talking. If the other me's talking as well, then shut up, me. This is my bit.
2: Fine. I will do it.
1: Maybe you're right. So, you'll do the safety demo and the welcome, then. Will you do one in disguise, or is the idea that you're identical twins?
2: No. Obviously, you'll have to do the welcome.
1: Well, as I say, the debilitating shyness. Anyway, changing the subject abruptly and completely, where are we flying next?
2: Rotterdam.
5: Oh.
1: Rotterdam. Lovely place. Awfully near Spa.
2: Where?
1: Spa. Lovely town in Belgium, about 200 miles away. Gave its name to the, the Spa, logically enough. And this weekend, I believe, the site of the Belgian Grand Prix. In fact, Carolyn, a thought has just occurred to me. Would you mind if I nipped over to see it while we're there?
2: Well, you can if you like, but I don't see how you're going to nip 200 miles and back.
1: No. I suppose to do that, I'd require some kind of, flying machine.
2: No, absolutely not. You're not borrowing Gertie to fly yourself to the Grand Prix.
1: That's a shame, because it did occur to me that the excitement of the Grand Prix might be just the thing to put some fire in my belly and help me overcome my terrible fear of cameras.
2: Oh, I see. Not content with exacting a quid pro quo for things you don't want to do, you're now demanding them for things you do.
1: I don't know what you mean.
2: Well, I'm damned if I'm bribing you to do something you want to do anyway.
1: Fine.
0: Good morning, Carolyn.
2: Not in your early. We're not going to Rotterdam till 2.
0: I know, but I know you want to do that film today, and I thought you might want to listen to this first.
2: Martin.
0: I spent the whole of yesterday recording it on my phone, and I think you'll agree it's pretty much exactly what you asked for. Calm, authoritative, relaxed. Listen. Hi, guys. My name's Martin Creef, the captain, and I'm the guy in charge of flying you today. On behalf of the rest of the guys on my team and the guys back on the ground, let me give you guys one hell of a big MJN welcome on board today. Now, before we go right ahead and fly some plane, I'm going to ask you to pay attention to this short safety demonstration. Hey, I know, guys, big yawn, eh? But you know what? It might just save your life. Although, of course, an air accident is statistically incredibly unlikely. Okay. See you on the flip side of the safety demonstration. Ciao.
2: Goodness. That's you being relaxed, is it?
0: Well, relaxed, but authoritative, like a cool teacher.
2: I see. Well, sadly, Professor Fonz, the vacancy has been filled. Martin, could you come here a moment?
0: I am here.
2: How, then, would you evaluate the chances that I am referring to you?
6: Hello. I'm Martin. I'm the captain. Good to meet you.
2: Ah!
6: No, I'm...
7: What do you mean, you're the captain?
8: Yeah, you must be the first officer. Nice to meet you.
6: No, I'm the captain.
8: Oh, I thought I was the captain.
2: Indeed you are. Martin. Martin here is the real captain. Martin here is an actor. He will be playing the captain.
6: But he's dressed as a pilot.
2: No, they stop at nothing, these actors.
6: The uniform. Where did you get your uniform?
8: Mrs. Nat Chappie supplied it.
2: From a fancy dress shop, actually.
6: But it's nicer than mine.
2: I know. I'll be going back there in future.
1: Morning, all. Oh, hello.
8: Hello, I'm Martin.
1: Goodness. What happened? Did you find a magic lamp?
6: And over here, Douglas.
2: Martin is an actor, Douglas, whom I have hired to do the welcome.
1: Oh.
2: So isn't that sorted out rather cleverly by me, with no need for anyone to get a free trip to Belden?
1: You know, actually, Carolyn, perhaps I could be persuaded...
2: Right. The plan is we'll rehearse your speech, Martin, in the flight deck on the ground. Then we'll take you with us to Rotterdam so we can film it actually in the air. Douglas, come and help me set up. Martin, put the kettle on. No, not you, Martin. Little Martin.
6: I am not little Martin.
2: Douglas, heel.
8: So, sorry, you're really a pilot.
6: Yes. Yes, I really am. A captain.
8: Right. Jolly good.
6: And you're really not.
8: Not what?
6: A pilot.
8: Good heavens, no.
6: Because you really look like one.
8: Do I? Is that a compliment?
6: I would give a year of my life to look like you.
8: Oh. Right. Well, thank you.
6: And your name really is...
8: Martin. Hello.
6: You see, when you say it, somehow it works. What's your surname?
8: Davenport.
6: Martin Davenport. Good evening. This is Captain Martin Davenport. Oh, you've even got a da-da-da-da name.
8: Sorry, what have I got?
6: So you look more like a captain than me. You sound more like a captain than me. You've got a better uniform than me and a better name than me. You must be very pleased.
8: I really just came here to do a job.
6: Look, just as an experiment, if you were doing the Falaya approach into Nice with a 20-knot wind from the northeast, which runway would you use?
8: I have really no idea.
6: Have a guess.
8: Runway B?
6: Runway B? What's that? That's not a runway.
8: Well, as I say...
6: It's either the 04 left or the 04 right.
8: The 04 right?
6: No, left! How can you not know that?
8: Because I'm not a pilot.
6: Such a waste. Such a terrible waste.
5: Hi, chaps. Mum says, are you ready for the rehearsal?
6: No.
1: Yes.
5: Yeah, they're ready.
6: How tall do you think he is?
1: Oh, Martin, I have no idea. 6'1", 6'2".
6: Yeah, perfect height. Taller than most people, but not weird tall.
1: You've really got to let this go, you know.
2: All right, drivers, are you ready to make movie magic? Or at least sit and watch whilst movie magic is made beside you? Come on in, Martin.
8: Hello again.
1: Hello.
6: How tall are you, Martin?
8: Oh, 6'2".
6: Told you so. Are you married?
8: Yes.
6: Of course you are. Kids too, I expect.
8: Yes, two.
6: Boy and a girl.
8: How did you know?
6: Just a hunch.
2: All right. If we could save the rest of the creepy stalker quiz for later... Let's get going. Little Martin, if you could clear the captain's seat for Big Martin.
6: Seriously, Carolyn, I am not Little Martin.
2: So you keep saying, but the tape measure tells a different tale.
1: You can take my seat, Martin.
2: What? No. No, you stay where you are, Douglas.
1: No, I don't think so. I am, as I believe I've mentioned before, terribly shy.
2: Oh, don't be so childish.
1: I'm not being childish, but if I can't go to the Grand Prix, I'm not being in the film.
2: Little Martin, it's your lucky day, your big break into the moving pictures. You sit in Douglas's seat and face away from the camera.
6: To the first officer's seat. I'm not a first officer.
2: Martin, will you sit down now? Thank you so much. So, Big Martin.
6: Please, Carolyn.
5: We could call him Paramount Martin.
2: What?
5: Biggins.
2: Fine. Paramount Martin. Now, we'll start with a couple of seconds of the two of you flying. Then you turn in your seat and you say the lines.
8: Okay. How do I look like I'm flying?
2: Well, you put your feet up, play some stupid word game, and gorge yourself on cheese. No, forgive me. I was being satirical. Just grab the control column and look pleased with yourself.
6: Of course, just a suggestion, but it might help if one of us was to say something to ATC. Just request a weather report or something to give it atmosphere.
2: Yes, all right. Paramount Martin, do that.
8: All right. What should I say?
6: Oh, dear, don't you know what to say?
2: Martin, give him something to say.
6: Or I could just say it myself.
2: Okay, fine, but keep it short. And go.
6: Shenwick, Golf Tango India, requesting the weather at Reykjavik.
2: And Paramount Martin, go.
9: Hello, and welcome. On the behalves of all of us, here at M&M Air, sorry, MJM Air, we know you have a wide choice of airlines, and we, sorry, it's gone. Line.
1: Well, this is interesting.
8: Is everything all right, do you think?
6: Yeah, I'm sure it is.
8: Why do you think she rushed out like that? And why did she take the other chap with her?
6: Don't know, no idea, no idea at all. So, Martin, tell me, do you get a lot of work? Are you a busy actor?
9: Well, not a lot of work, no. It's all rather quiet at the moment, I think, for everyone.
6: Right, right. But you make a living?
9: Well, not entirely from acting, if I'm honest. I do a bit of taxi driving, too, on the side, and to some extent in the centre.
6: Oh, I see. And have you always wanted to be an actor?
9: Oh, always. Always, since I was 5 years old. Absolutely the only thing I've ever wanted to be. And it's so frustrating when you know, without any doubt at all, what you were put on this earth to do, and you just can't seem to persuade anyone else.
6: I can imagine. So, how did Carolyn find you?
9: I'm on this website. I don't normally get anything through it, but this was amazing. She didn't even ask me to audition.
6: Didn't she? Fancy that. And if you don't mind me asking, how much is she paying you?
9: Well, actually, I agreed to waive my fee. You know, it's a good cause, isn't it?
6: What? MJN? No, we're not a good cause. We're a terrible cause.
9: I just wanted to do some acting. No one ever lets me do any acting.
6: Listen, do you live in Fitton, Martin?
9: Yes.
6: Do you want to go for a drink sometime?
9: Martin, look, I'm really sorry. I'm not...
6: Oh, no, am I, no. Do you want to go, for a pint, yeah? A pint of, bitter, or stout?
9: Oh, yes, of course, I'd like that, Martin.
6: So would I, Martin.
2: All right, let's get it over with. I need you to do the welcome.
1: I'll do it if I can go to the Grand Prix.
2: You can't go to the Grand Prix.
1: Then you have your choice of the Martins.
2: Oh, all right. You can...
10: Hello?
2: Kirk, what are you doing here?
10: I've come to take you to the opera.
2: Well, that's tomorrow.
10: No, didn't you get my message?
1: Oh, dear, forgetful old Martin.
2: Hang on. Kirk, say hello and welcome to MJN Air.
1: What?
10: Hello and welcome to MJN Air.
2: Aha.
1: No, absolutely not.
2: Are you doing anything tonight?
10: Yes, I'm taking you to the opera.
2: Yeah, well, I'm afraid you're not doing that because I'm going to Rotterdam, so I wonder, would you mind coming with me, popping on a fancy dress uniform and recording MJN's welcome message?
1: No!
10: Oh, why not? Sounds rather fun.
2: Douglas, unfortunately, can't do it because of his crippling shyness.
10: Oh, how sad. If only we could give the poor man the gift of self-confidence.
1: You've made your point, Carolyn. I'll do it. I'm happy to do it. Please.
2: Well, thank you, Douglas, but actually, I think I prefer Herc's voice.
1: What? Oh, rubbish. We hope you have a pleasant flight.
10: We do hope you relax and enjoy your flight.
1: Please do relax. And have an absolutely splendid flight.
10: You simply must have the most awfully lovely super scrumptious flight.
2: All right, stop, both of you, before I drown in syrup. Douglas, if I were to be gracious enough to allow you the favor of providing the MJN welcome message, what is my quid pro quo?
1: Fine, I won't go to the Grand Prix.
2: Ah, but you forget, you were never going to the Grand Prix. So what are you going to do for me? All right, everybody ready? I hereby present MJN Air's first, and please God, last major motion picture. Arthur, press play.
11: Okay, action!
1: Hello. I'm First Officer Richardson. Thank you for choosing MJN Air. We wish you a peaceful and comfortable flight. Your security is very important to us, so please watch the following safety demonstration carefully, even if you are a frequent flyer.
2: And who better to take us through it than...
1: Hello, I'm your steward, Dougie.
11: Oh, God.
1: I'm the first officer's identical twin brother. MJN Air, proud to be a family business. Before we take off, please give me your full attention as I demonstrate the safety procedures aboard this aircraft.
6: You definitely have our full attention, I promise you that.
3: You look great in my uniform, Douglas. Even the hat.
6: Especially the hat.
12: We're missing it.
1: When instructed, place your life jacket over your head, pass the tapes around your waist, and tie securely in a double bow at your side.
2: What? What's that fruit I'm thinking of? Like a grapefruit, but even bigger and more yellow.
6: A melon!
1: You are outside the aircraft. To inflate, pull the red toggle sharply.
2: Beautifully done, don't you agree, Herc?
10: Oh, absolutely. Couldn't have done it better myself. And under no circumstances would have tried.
3: Yes, can we turn it off now?
2: No, certainly not. This is the best fit.
1: There is also a light and a whistle for attracting attention.
2: But, Dougie, I don't understand. How does the whistle work?
13: That was Cabin Pressure by John Finnemore. It stars Stephanie Cole as Carolyn, Roger Allam as Douglas, Benedict Cumberbatch as Martin, and John Finnemore as Arthur. It also starred Anthony Head as Herc, Gus Brown as Martin Davenport. The producer was David Tyler, and the program was a positive production for the BBC.
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0: Divorce and business failure have left Leslie Duggan both stirred and shaken. Now, as chauffeur to his wealthy ex-wife, he finds what consolation he can.
1: Thanks, darling, for lending me the rolls for later.
2: You're welcome. I shan't be needing it.
1: I hate relying on buses. Mm. Those hours straining to see if one's coming. I've got a permanent lien. And I've given up taxis on health grounds.
2: How do taxis harm your health?
1: Well, take a taxi you can't afford to eat. So, thanks.
2: In return, perhaps we could talk about your uniform.
1: What uniform?
2: Exactly. People expect my chauffeur to be smartly turned out.
1: This duffel coat's not rubbish, you know. It's best slightly flawed army surplus.
2: I think it's smarter than what's underneath.
1: I'm wearing my dinner jacket.
2: Only because you're going out to dinner. Normally it's that awful Korean tweed. My gardener's got a better jacket.
1: Yes, that's why he gave me that one. Anyway, it's comfy.
2: I don't pay you to be comfy. I repeatedly ask you to get a nice grey suit.
1: Well, at least I'm wearing the cap.
2: The truth is, you won't wear a uniform because you hate people knowing you're a chauffeur.
1: Oh, no.
2: We know you've come down in the world, but it's a perfectly respectable job. If you've not got a suit by Friday, I'll get a man to the office to measure you for one.
1: Yes, madam.
2: So, what's up tonight? Why does Sir Walter want to see you?
1: Walter? Oh, he's an old mate. You remember, you met him. He and I were at Cambridge together. Of course, he failed his exams by a lot more than I did.
2: Doesn't seem to have held him back.
1: Well, just because he's made 10 million and got himself knighted and a fellow of the Royal Society. Well, if that's how you measure success. Of course, I haven't seen him since I went bust.
2: Lucky I still had our own number.
1: Yes, thanks for giving him the new one. But, you didn't tell him about...
2: I didn't say anything. That we're not married anymore. Nothing about the crash, nothing about chauffeuring. So you can still pose as a property tycoon if you want.
1: Go on, honestly, darling, as if I do that. Tonight's not important, just a spot of dinner at some stuffy club. But it's a free dip in the horseradish. Hello, Walter.
3: My dear Leslie, good to see you again.
1: Sorry I'm a bit late. You know, board meeting overran. Takeover talk, you know.
3: What will you drink? And why are you wearing that cap?
1: Yeah, scotch for me, please. Will you? Cap? A cap? The cap. I've just been on the yacht, you see. It's a yachting cap, yes. Board meeting on the yacht.
3: Ah, of course. They drove straight up, did you?
1: Yes, that's right. Mm. You saw me arrive in the road.
3: Oh, yeah.
1: Lovely job, isn't it? Mm. I get a new one every year, you know. Mm. Regular order with a little man in Park Lane.
3: Oh. Henry, a bottle of the best club malt, please. Well, Leslie, sounds like you've written out the recession. Thought most of you property men came a cropper.
1: Yeah, good Lord, there's nothing wrong with my property firm.
3: I tried to ring you there. Number cut off or something. I heard rumors it went bankrupt.
1: Did I say property?
3: Mm.
1: Oh, I got out of that years ago. Saw it coming. No, I've got a different outfit now.
3: Oh, what's that?
1: Well, you've heard of quantum mail order.
3: Oh, of course. But I thought that was Caroline's company.
1: Yes. You're a well-informed old businessman.
3: I read the financial papers.
1: Yeah, well, it's her name, obviously. You know, tax dodge. You know. She worked for me. It's so much nicer to pay her a wage, you know, instead of giving her alimony.
3: Oh, well. Well, guess it was something like that.
1: Yes, you did, didn't you?
3: I never really knew Caroline, but I thought to myself, I bet old Leslie's in the driving seat.
1: How right you are. Oh, yes, indeed.
3: By the way, have you seen anything of old Toby Heppelwhite?
1: Toby? Not since Cambridge. No, I thought you kept in touch.
3: Well, I used to, but these last few years of all the diversification... Mm. Well, I even lost touch with you.
1: Yes.
3: Tried chasing up Toby last week, but no trace. Seems to have disappeared.
1: What were you after him for?
3: Well, it was Toby or you. Fact is, I've got another big project on. What I want now is someone with tact, business sense, charm even, sort of figurehead. Well, I'd like you to think about it.
1: You mean a job?
3: Mm, it's only pocket money, I'm afraid, say 30,000. Part time, you see. But it wouldn't stop your quantum work. A bit of entertaining, the odd trip to Bermuda and so on, that can't be helped.
1: Yeah, I can face that. But why me?
3: Well, a top man in one field can usually shine in another. And you're certainly a top man. I mean, the property company, Quantum, look at them.
1: Yeah. Well, water, one can't refuse an old friend.
3: I'd like to see over Quantum.
1: Yeah, of course. And we'll see over Quantum.
3: See over
1: it? Quantum?
3: Always keen to see how a successful business works.
1: Yeah, you wouldn't like it. You wouldn't like it at this moment. I mean, I'm reorganizing the filing system. Yeah. Oh, it's an awful mess.
3: Well, that's marvelous.
1: Yeah. What?
3: Well, you'll be able to advise on our information system.
1: Oh.
3: No, I'd love to see what you've done for Quantum. One day next week.
1: No, honestly, I mean, we'll be knee-deep in paperclips.
3: That's all right. I can't say when next week, but I'll ring you. Well, shall we order?
4: Miss Duncan around, Miss Clare?
5: She's in her office, but I can't disturb her. Is there anything I can do, Coach?
4: Oh, she said to help clean her rolls, but can't find it.
5: Oh, no. She let her chauffeur have it last night, and he's not in yet.
4: He takes liberties, he does. Nancy in Blomberg.
5: Did you see him yesterday in the penguin suit?
4: Yes. You asked me for an envelope flap. The right one for his top pocket, great jetty. Wouldn't know a bus was up him till they rung the bell.
1: Good morning, Claire. Morning. Coach.
4: I'll call back then.
1: Claire, do you know if Caroline's here next week?
5: Hmm? Well, of course. Why?
1: Oh, nothing. No, nothing. You'll be here too, will you?
5: When next week?
1: I don't know yet. That's the trouble. You'll be around then, generally. You won't be out of the office a terrific amount. I'm not taking next week off an awful lot.
5: Are you all right? I had my holiday last month, if that's what you mean. Well, if you call going home to Newcastle a holiday.
1: A holiday? Oh, yes, that's it. Thanks. Yes, I must report to Madam.
6: Morning, Leslie.
1: I think Sardinia's very nice, don't you?
6: I'm sorry?
1: I was looking at the brochure. I thought, if I had the money, I'd pack a bag and go next week. Only I haven't. Mm-hmm. Oh, darling, I've just had an idea. Mm. Why don't you go to Sardinia next week?
6: Have you been at the cough syrup again?
1: I need it here at this time of the year. You know, what a country. God, I mean, you feel like getting out of it. Next week. I mean, darling, when did you last have a holiday?
6: Last week.
1: What?
6: Leslie, if you remember, I've just got back from Barbados.
1: Of course, of course. You didn't leave anything behind, I suppose.
6: Look, what is all this?
1: I'm only thinking of your health.
6: That's sweet of you. As it happens, I'm taking a few days on Saturday week.
1: Yeah, but that's too late. I mean, it's too late. It's too late to save you from overwork.
6: We're very slack just now.
1: Yeah, quite. So take the advantage.
6: Well, I could, but there's no point. As I'm off with Roger on the 15th.
1: Ah, your new boyfriend. Mm. Yeah, well, you want to look your best for him.
6: Right? Well, I couldn't be browner, could I? When I got back, you only recognized me by my teeth. Oh, talking of Roger, tell me what you think of this dress. I'd like a man's opinion.
1: Mm.
6: I'll stand up.
1: Yeah, it's nice.
5: Mm. Think he'll like it?
7: Yes, he's very sexy. Yes. It makes you look very sort of cuddly.
5: Cuddly?
7: Lots of good food in Barbados, eh?
5: I've only put on 4 pounds.
7: Likes a good armful, does he? Roger.
5: Oh, dear. You're right. I feel fat. Oh, what can I do? A week on carrot juice.
7: It's nasty. And self-dieting can be dangerous. What you need's a trip to a health farm.
5: A health farm? I've never been to one.
7: Oh, very nice, you know. Exercise in the open air, you know, marvelous low-calorie diet. Big, strong man. Give you a nice massage.
5: Sounds perfect.
7: But it's not worth going for less than a week.
5: Well, no problem. Claire can cope. I'm just not sure about trying a place I know nothing about.
7: Well, I could recommend the one I go to.
5: You?
7: You don't get like this without a little trouble.
5: You never mentioned it.
7: All second home. Shall I give them a ring? You know, book you in for next week?
5: Why not? I'll check with Claire.
7: You won't regret it, darling. Make yourself all nice for Roger. Now then, health farms, and you know, there must be dozens in the yellow pages. Morning, Claire. Nice again?
8: Leslie, I wish you'd tell your silly friends not to ring here, and especially not to call.
7: What?
8: Someone called Walter just rang.
7: Ah, well, why didn't you get me?
8: Well, I told him you'd be in the yard mopping out the carport.
7: You told him what?
8: Well, that's what you do on Monday mornings, isn't it? Anyway, he'll be here at 10.
7: What, this morning? Oh, my God.
8: Frankly, I don't know why you came in at all since Caroline's away.
7: Ah, she has gone.
8: Yes, she called earlier and she was just leaving. Funny idea, going to a health farm.
7: Why don't you join her? Give yourself a break. You're a bit fat, too.
8: Thank you. But I don't care for health farms. Besides, if anyone needs toning up, it's you. I mean, look at you. You're sweating like a lawn sprinkler.
7: Let me. Hello?
8: Look, that's my phone.
7: Oh, no. Oh, say it isn't so.
8: What is it?
7: Oh, dearie me. Oh, yes. Oh, I will. Oh, goodbye, officer. Claire, it's your mother in Newcastle. She wants you to go there straight away.
8: What?
7: She's been arrested for shoplifting.
8: Oh, no. I've been dreading she'd do something like this.
7: Mm.
8: Ever since they sacked Noel Gordon. You let me speak to her.
7: Well, it wasn't her. It was the super. If you get there quick, they might reduce the charge.
8: Look out. I'm going to ring them.
7: No. They're only allowed one call, aren't they? Yeah, I'll get your coat.
8: Oh, Leslie. Can you look after the office?
7: Oh, yes.
8: It's lucky you were here, after all.
7: Oh, isn't it? Oh.
8: I might be just in time for the 10 o'clock train.
7: Yeah. Coat.
9: Yes.
7: And Miss Claire has been called away and left me in charge of the office.
9: Oh, blimey. That'll send the shares down.
7: I like a man with a sense of humor. The fact is, Coates, I need your help.
9: Oh, not more sellotape to hold your socks up.
7: No, more urgent than that. You see, there'll be a man here in a minute who thinks I'm more important than I am.
9: Cool. You never told him you was head porter.
7: No, I told him I owned the firm.
9: Oh, dear, you'll cop it, you will.
7: No, not necessarily. With your help, I can pull it off.
9: My help?
7: Yes.
9: What, you want us both sacked, do you? It's all right for you. You'll get a job in the Royal Ballet.
7: It's funny you should say that, Coates. If this works, I will get another job and I'll be leaving here. You'd like that, eh? And there's a fiver in it for you.
9: A fiver? You think you can buy the loyalty of a decent working man for £5?
3: Ten.
9: I respect Mrs. Duggan, see? When I think what that woman's done for me, I weep, Mackerson.
3: 20?
9: Oh, she looked after the missus when I was in hospital. I said, that woman's a living saint.
3: All right, 50. £50.
9: What do you want me to do?
3: Now listen carefully.
10: Hello there, Leslie. Well, you shouldn't have waited in the lobby.
3: Oh, nonsense, Walter. Nonsense. I got your message.
10: Girl said you were doing something odd.
3: Yeah, mopping out the carport. Yes, it's part of the staff training program, you know, for the cleaners. I take a personal interest.
10: Oh, good show. I often visit the production lines myself.
3: Well, who's this coming over? Huh? Looks like one of my workforce. Mm. Anything wrong, Coates?
9: Wrong, sir? Mm. Oh, I don't recall anything in all the years you've been owner of this firm going wrong, sir.
3: Oh, calm. Where are you taking that bunch of roses?
9: For you, sir. From all the lads, sir. A spontaneous demonstration of our loyalty and affection.
3: No, oh, please, Coates, you'll embarrass my guest. Walter.
7: Walter?
10: Hmm? Oh, sorry, Leslie, I wasn't listening.
3: Look.
10: No, I was admiring your distributive trades award to Caroline Duggan.
3: Yes.
9: Yes. Very proud we was that Mrs. Duggan won that so soon after starting the firm.
3: Clumsy. Water. You see, we let her take the credit. Mm-hmm. You know women. They like these little baubles.
10: Mm. Mm. Now, Leslie, I'm keen to see this new filing system.
3: Yeah, I haven't had time to... I mean, it's... Well, it's awfully dull. Wouldn't you rather go out for a walk?
10: No, I want to compare it to the processor-dedicated microfiche system.
3: All right, Walter, if you insist, you'd better come upstairs.
10: Hmm.
3: Hey, here we are.
10: What's the new system? The layman like me, these look like ordinary filing cabinets.
3: Yeah, don't they? Well, if you've seen enough...
10: No. How does it work? Well, I mean, say I want, sales figures for August.
3: Yes. Well, you try looking under S.
10: What, this drawer here?
3: Well, a bottle. That's my way of offering you a drink.
10: Yes, it is bottles of scent.
3: Oh.
10: And makeup and things.
3: Yeah, well, those are samples. You know, our new range of cosmetics. S, you see, for samples.
10: Mm-hmm.
3: Try F, for figures.
10: Mm-hmm. Oh, yes, there are papers in here.
3: Oh, thank heaven.
10: My own darling, just to say I might be a few minutes late tonight.
3: Yes, that's a personal correspondence. F for friends. One has admirers, you know.
10: Love and kisses, Roger.
3: Yeah, poor old Roger.
10: Mm.
3: It was a war, you know. Yeah. Well, they started without him, you see. You see the beauty of the system. Nothing obvious. A safeguard against industrial espionage. Mm.
11: Excuse me, I'm looking for a Mr. Leslie Duggan.
3: That's me. Who are you?
11: Love and Muffin, sir. Bespoke tailors. I have instructions to call and measure you.
3: Measure me? What for?
11: For a grey chauffeur's uniform suit.
3: What? Well, no. There must be some mistake.
11: Now, we were told by phone on Friday to measure Mr. Leslie Duggan, a chauffeur at Quantum Limited. Are you he?
3: What you mean is Leslie Duggan's chauffeur.
11: Oh.
3: Go downstairs and find Mr. Coates. He looks like a skinned weasel.
11: Mm.
3: Measure him.
11: Very good, sir.
10: You know, Leslie, I still not grasp this scheme.
3: Of course, I leave the finer points to Caroline. I told you she works for me, didn't I?
10: Mm-hmm.
3: I've just given her a few days off. Now, I could do with a drink.
12: Ah, Leslie.
3: Oh, my God. Why are you back so soon?
12: I just got to the station when I remembered. My mother can't be with the police in Newcastle.
3: Why?
12: She's staying with me in Fulham.
10: Perhaps she popped back. She might have left the gas on.
12: I went home to check. She's asleep in front of Emmerdale Farm.
10: Good Lord, that phone call must have been a hoax. Who'd do a thing like that?
12: I don't know, but if I ever catch him, he'll have nothing left to dial with. Who's this?
10: Claire Walter.
13: How do you do?
12: And why are you both in here? I shall tell Caroline you abuse her office when she's away.
10: Thanks. That'll save me jumping off center point.
12: If you must be here, do something useful. After you clean the car, you could run down to the grocer's for the office tea. Now, I'm just going to ring the police and get them to record my phone call.
10: An extraordinary girl speaking to you like that.
7: She's our nursing sister.
10: She's worried about my health, you see. Cleaning the car, latest exercise fad. All the rage in California.
3: Yes, but she told you to run down to the grocer's.
10: Yes. Do you jog? Of course, some people think she's rude. I try to humor her. Poor girl. Had a nasty experience with a bedpan. What is it, Coates?
9: She's here.
10: Yes, we know she's here, Coates. She just came in.
9: Mrs. Duggan?
10: Yeah, I told you we'd be... What?
9: Oh, no, car's just driven up.
10: Oh, that's nice. Well, don't just stand there puffing. Why don't you stop her on the stairs and welcome her?
9: Oh, Charlie.
10: Yeah, make it a long welcome.
3: So, Caroline's here. Well, it'll be nice to see her.
10: Got to get out of here. Walter, have you ever tried hang gliding? never mind. No, come and see the view from the fire escape. Yes,
9: we wasn't expecting you, Mrs. Duggan. Thought you was away for the week.
6: So did I. Only Mr. Duggan booked me into a single-sex health farm.
9: Well, attractive lady like yourself, ma'am. I suppose he didn't want you pestered.
6: Then why send me to an all-male place? Well, excuse me, Coach. I'll go to my office.
9: I wouldn't.
6: Hmm?
9: Might I offer you a sponge finger in the stationery room? You'll have the best chair to catch warm in it.
6: Is something going on up there?
9: No, ma'am. And I had nothing to do with it.
6: You'd better tell me what it is.
9: I can't, ma'am. I've given my word. And you won't make me.
6: Whatever Mr. Duggan's paying you, I'll double it.
9: Well, it's like this.
3: Leslie, why are you trying to force me out on the fire escape? You're not expecting a blaze, are you?
10: Yeah, I rather think I am.
6: Leslie?
10: Yeah. Oh, hello, darling. What a surprise.
6: It's Walter, isn't it?
3: Caroline, delighted to meet you again. Leslie was going to show me the filing system, but I'm happier to see you.
6: Filing system? No use asking Leslie.
10: Darling.
6: Hardly part of his job, is it?
10: Walter, I'll come clean. I've fibbed a bit.
6: He hates to admit he's delegated anything.
10: What?
3: Well, I thought you planned the thing, Leslie.
6: Well, not the boss's job, is it? I mean, Leslie couldn't run the service. He clogged his head with filing systems. Leslie, shall I take Walter down to the filing room and show him?
10: The filing room? So that's where it is.
6: If that's all right with you, of course, Leslie.
10: Yes, of course, my dear.
6: The big novelty, Walter, is our microfilm backup. It was Leslie's idea, of course. I don't know where Quantum would be without him.
10: Once again, darling, thanks.
6: Don't mention it. I can always get another chauffeur. And there aren't many bosses daft enough to offer you $30,000 a year.
10: I'm to meet the other directors tonight, which I wouldn't be if Walter knew I was a chauffeur.
12: Caroline, the tailor's delivered the chauffeur's uniform. Oh, and a letter came for Leslie. Delivered by her?
10: Oh, thanks. Can I borrow your paper knife? Hello, this letter's from Walter. I wonder why... I'm seeing him this evening. Dear Leslie, good grief. He's withdrawing the offer.
6: What's going wrong? You seem Julian's own friend.
10: Well, that's just it. Listen to this. I realize that my trifling 30,000 a year will be nothing to a man as successful as yourself. Whereas our old friend Toby Hepplewhite has been in touch, my letter to him having been forwarded. The fact is, Leslie, I'm giving him the job. He really needs it. Poor old Toby. Oh, no, I don't believe it.
6: Let me see. Poor old Toby, since his property firm went bust, he's been penniless. In fact, he's actually working as a chauffeur.
10: I can't go.
0: Phillips and Jill Bennett starred in Stop Me Here, Darling. Also featured were Kenneth Connor, Norma Ronald, and James Taylor. The program was written by Andrew Palmer and produced by Edward Taylor.
13: Hello, sir. Oh, no, sir. Nothing tastes nicer than Cadbury's Dairy Milk. Oh. Lovely, isn't it? Every bar is chunky.
14: Magic.
13: Yeah. 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That's why, sir, nothing tastes nice.

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0: We present Chambers, written by Clive Coleman, starring John Bird, James Fleet and Jonathan Kidd. It's 6 o'clock, sir.
1: Is it? Right. Just got some paperwork to finish off. Don't worry about me. You go home, Vince.
0: But you're going to be late, sir. The invitation said 5:30 for 6 o'clock at the Law Society.
1: Yes, and what a bloody ridiculous time. It's absolutely typical of my brother.
0: Sir, I really think you should go.
1: Yeah, and when has he ever sent these chambers any work? Never.
0: Well, that's why you should go, sir. Build bridges, maybe get him to start sending the odd driving case. We can build on it. I always say, dodgy motor, you've got a sale of goods case. Dodgy Rolls Royce, you've got a commercial practice.
1: Yeah. It's obvious he must want something. He's never invited me to a party in his life. Why didn't he invite me to the youngest ever senior partner party? Although, look at me, I'm president of the Law Society party.
0: Well, maybe you were away. Maybe numbers were restricted. The thing is, he's inviting you to this one. He's mending fences.
1: All right, let me give you an example of the way this guy operates. When Dad gave us the blue lorry and the red lorry, he definitely said I could have the red one, but Quentin took my red lorry and gave me the blue one. You tell me, is that mature?
0: It's not for me to say, sir. I just think he could be a very good source of work for Chambers.
1: If that's professional behaviour, then I'm sorry. No, I'm going to take a principled stand on this. I'm definitely not going.

0: Well, I want you to enjoy yourself this evening, John. Let me introduce you to some people. Jeremy! John, this is Jeremy Tate from Tate, Romaine, Levinson, Polyarkov and Georgiades.
1: Hello, can I introduce Simon Stiles from Stiles, Williamson, Dupré, Jeevans and Butterfield? And his partner?
2: From Stiles, Williamson, Dupré, Jeevans and Butterfield?
3: No, from Soames, Davidson, Davison, Roche and Darblay. I'm Simon's wife, we don't work together.
2: Oh, gee, partner in that limited sense, yes. Right, you don't work together.
4: No, not anymore. We both started at Pearson, Van Hoyden, Davina, Crowell and Masterson.
3: But of course they merged with Dill, Not DeVere, Foster and Dalywell.
2: And became Pearson, Van Hoyden, Dabner, Crow, Masterson, Deal, Not DeVere, Foster and Dalywell.
3: No. They became MacIvers.
2: Oh. I see. It must get a bit confusing.
3: In what way?
2: Oh, the names.
4: Really?
0: John, can I pull you away for a moment?
2: Oh, okay. Well, see you later then, Mr. Tate, Stiles and Stiles.
0: Yeah, they're a nice bunch of people. I was telling them earlier about your chambers and how they should think about sending you some work.
2: Were you?
0: Yes, a bit. Look, John, I need to talk to you about a matter of some delicacy. You know that Elena and myself have been going through a bit of a rough time recently?
2: No, I didn't know that. I'm sorry.
0: Well, I'm quite keen to play it down. I mean, I don't think it's anything too serious. I've instructed our matrimonial department to issue proceedings as a purely protective measure.
2: Is that right?
0: What do you mean, just go for judgment on the prenuptial agreement? Well, I don't want her to feel under pressure. Yep. Anyway, the point is that she's left the house and disappeared somewhere in the Dordogne. She phones up the office with the usual hormonal nonsense about me being an egotistical workaholic. Totally mad. I've answered every single point in writing. The real problem's Leo.
2: You've got a lion?
0: No, my son, Leo.
2: Oh, of course, yes.
0: He's down from Marlborough for the holidays, and, well, I'm away in Singapore for 6 weeks on a shipping arbitration. But don't get me wrong, I've explained everything to him. You know, that it's 1,000 chargeable hours, and he actually wants me to go.
2: So he'll be staying at Marlborough, then?
0: Well, that's the point. They can't have him. So I thought that perhaps he could come and stay with you and Jane.
2: Joy.
0: Yes, it will be. So glad.
2: My wife's name is Joy. So that's why you invited me here. You know, I always thought Mother was joking when she told people your first words were quid pro quo.
0: No, you're wrong. I've been wanting to see more of you for a while. I must have mentioned it to my secretary on more than one occasion.
2: Oh, right. Well, that explains everything. How churlish of me to ascribe self-seeking motives to what must in fact have been a profoundly fraternal 8 seconds of dictation.
0: He's a nice lad. And he's revising for his GCSEs, so he shouldn't need a lot of looking after.
2: Quentin, I can't. I don't know anything about adolescents. I mean, what do they eat?
0: Oh, you know, the normal. Cakes, that kind of thing. Well, I think that's what Elena takes him when she visits him at school.
2: Look, I'm not trying to be unhelpful. I'm sorry you're having problems.
0: John, it would really help me if you did this.
2: Don't shout at me. It's just that a lot of Joyce time is taken up with the territorials.
0: Goodness sake, it's only for 6 weeks. Yes.
2: Okay, fine, I'll do it. I mean, I'll try.
0: Excellent. I knew you'd be decent about this. Look, he's over there by the canapes. He's got his bag with him. Why don't you go over and have a chat? I think it'd be good to break the ice before a long car journey.
2: You know, Quentin, you're a fool to yourself the way you knock yourself out thinking about other people.
0: Oh, thank you, John. Look, I'm a bit pressed. The Home Secretary's just arrived.
2: Yes, no doubt he'll want to ask you for a few tips on how to bring up his own boy.
4: Hello again. Simon Stiles from Stiles, Williamson, Dupré.
2: I'm sorry, I'm meeting someone in half an hour. Ah, is that Master Leo Fuller Carp, Marlborough's finest rugby player?
5: No. Is that John Fuller Carp, Britain's least known barrister?
2: Oh, now, come on. Good few barristers are rather more anonymous than me.
5: I was joking.
2: I knew that. And so was I.
5: How are you, Uncle John? Delighted that Dad's palmed me off on you for 6 weeks, no doubt?
2: No, he hasn't palmed you off, not at all. I thought, you know, we hadn't seen each other for quite a while. You probably don't remember the christening. You should have a great time with us, or fab time, as you'd probably say. We run a pretty relaxed regime at the house.
5: Is your missus still in tank command?
2: Your Aunt Joy is still in the Territorial Army, yes. We're pretty liberal.
5: Oh, so I can have a spliff in the bathroom then?
2: Oh, yes. Spliff, splash, splosh, as long as you don't... as long as you don't get water droplets on the tap. She hates that.
6: Morning, Vince.
7: Morning, sir.
6: How's it working out with your nephew staying?
2: Oh, I don't know. He seems so surly, awkward, and reluctant to do things. I wouldn't mind, but it's just so unlike a teenager.
6: Have you tried talking to him about it?
2: No one endeavours to engage him in discourse, but prima facie, at least, he makes it so difficult to communicate.
0: What about

0: taking an interest in the things he's into.
1: Oh, well, yes, there I am making some progress. I've been reading around. Oh, I know what I was going to ask you. Is George Michael Sting?
0: No, sir.
1: It's so bloody confusing.
0: Oh, there is one bit of encouraging news, sir. You know my mate Keith at the Lord Chancellor's Department?
1: The one who sold you the dolphin?
0: No, that was Paul. Keith was in here the other day. Brown hair. He's got one hand that's bigger than the other. Anyway, he reckons that there have been a lot less applications to become a QC this year.
1: Really?
0: Well, according to him, any half-decent applicants in with a cracking chance just have to keep your nose clean and avoid any bad press for the next month.
1: Yeah, QC. That really might make Quentin sit up. And don't forget the increased brief fees.
0: Oh, no, sir. Increased brief fees mean increased clerk's fees.
1: Yeah, yet another nail in the coffin of the old lie that money can't buy you happiness.
0: I've never gone along with that thing about it being as difficult for a rich man to get into heaven as for a camel to pass through the eye of a needle. I mean, if you've got that much dosh, buy a small camel, hire a dirty great needle, and make sure St. Peter gets a bloody good drink out of it.
1: This is good news. Very good news. Will you thank Keith for me?
0: No problem, sir.
2: I don't care what your client says. Tell him it's a deal-breaker. No. Tell him it's a goddamn deal-breaker. Goddammit.
0: Sorry to interrupt, sir.
2: I'll be with you in a minute, Vince. I want you to cut the turkey and talk the crap. Read my lips. Well, you can't read them over the phone, obviously, so I'm going to read them at this end and then tell you what they say. Okay, I've done that, and they say that I'm going to tie your client up in so many legal knots that he's going to need a lawyer and a priest and someone who's incredibly good at untying knots to save his butt. Goodbye.
0: You sounded very angry, sir.
2: Yes, well, I was, damn it.
0: Who was it?
2: Well, actually, it was the Samaritans. I phoned them up to see if I could practice being a bit tougher in my approach. Didn't know who else to call.
0: Were they any help?
2: Yes. Oh, I don't know, Vince. I prepared to go into a case wanting to behave like a cornered pit bull, but when I get to court, I just can't understand why people want to argue.
0: The British system is an adversarial one, sir.
2: I know. It's terrible, isn't it? I just want always to get to the truth.
0: Well, that's the thing, sir. It isn't about the truth. It's about a version of the truth.
2: Yes, but I always think it should be about the true version of the truth.
0: Oh, well, that's where you're going wrong.
2: I mean, I know I've got to be tougher. Actually, I've decided that I want to start prosecuting. I don't think defending is helping me. I want to put a few people away to sort of desensitise myself.
0: Do you think you're suited to being a prosecutor, sir? I mean, no disrespect, but, well, you don't see Vinnie Jones doing a lot of flower arranging, do you?
2: What's that got to do with it?
0: Well, you've got to play to your strengths, sir, and one of your strengths is, well, not being strong, but being compassionate and understanding.
2: Well, I don't think that's entirely fair.
0: Well, what about that Afray case I gave you to prosecute years ago?
2: What about it?
0: Well, I'm just saying it's unusual to still be writing to all of the six defendants.
2: And let one of them feel left out. No, I don't think there's anything unusual about that. Well, I'm sorry, Vince, but I want some prosecution work.
0: All right, sir. I'll see what I can do. Four Court Buildings. The Metropolitan Police. May I just say, despite what you might have heard, that there are absolutely no freshwater fish in these chambers. Oh, I'll just put him on. Sir, it's the police for you.
1: The police? John Fullercard? No. I don't... No. He didn't. No. He couldn't. He did? No. Right, I'll be down there in half an hour. Stupid, ignorant...
0: They really are a bunch of half-wits in uniform, aren't they, sir?
1: No, it's Leo. He's been caught committing a domestic burglary.
3: No.
1: Cancel all my appointments today. I'm going down there immediately.
3: No.
0: Of course you are. I'll do it right away, sir.
3: Leo.
4: What are you doing here?
1: What am I doing here? I'm in loco parentis. What do you mean, what am I doing here?
4: Before you say anything, Uncle John, I'm not guilty.
1: Okay, let's discuss that rationally.
4: Well, that's it. I'm not guilty.
1: I leave you revising in Kensington, and an hour later you're seen entering a back garden in Ilford. What were you doing, studying for a GCSE in pebble dashing?
4: I knew it. You're being just like Dad.
1: That's unfair. I am not being like your father. I couldn't be. But what am I going to say to him?
4: I don't know. He won't care anyway.
1: You don't know? How's it been, John? Oh, uneventful, Q. Have you ever visited Parkhurst at this time of the year? The rockery is quite lovely, especially when they start to break it up. Yes. Shame about the 12 GCSEs, but on the credit side, he is learning a trade.
3: I'm not guilty.
1: Well, that's what Crippen said.
5: It's nothing short of a disaster, Vince. It's not so much a question of kissing my chances of becoming a QC goodbye as giving them a bloody good tonguing.
0: There must be something we can do, sir.
6: What about tunnelling him out of jail, major plastic surgery, and sending him to a safe house in Wales for a year?
5: Vince!
0: Sorry, sir, I was just thinking out loud.
5: If the press gets hold of this, I'm finished. Look what they did to Jack Straw. I didn't even vote for New Labour. This is going to confirm everything Quentin ever thought about me.
6: But what I can't understand is why your nephew won't explain things to you.
5: I know, it's perverse. He just says he's not guilty.
6: Do you believe him?
5: Well, yes, actually, I do. In spite of the evidence of the man who was looking over his garden wall and apparently saw Leo enter the premises, I do believe the boy. But what can I do if he offers no defence?
6: Is he the neighbour, this witness?
5: Yes, Trevor Meekins. He lives at 46 Rosebery Rise.
6: Trev? It couldn't be. Todger Meekins? Todger the Dodger? Little Meeky?
5: You know him.
6: Meeky Tiki, Todge Boy, Tiny Tiki.
5: Look, I asked if you knew him, Vince, not to give me your audition piece for EastEnders.
6: I do know him as it goes, sir. Rosebery Rise is a row of terraced houses round the corner from me. It's a bit of a rough street. I drive down it more often, only I don't like taking unnecessary risks with a Lamborghini.
5: Well, he claims that he got a clear view of Leo over the wall. He's the only prosecution witness, but he's absolutely certain.
6: Hold up, sir. Let me have a look at the witness statements. They've changed the font since that last handling case. 5-2, standing on patio. I've got it.
5: Got what?
6: Oh, peachy, sweet as a nut.
5: Look, I know this sort of verbiage passes for local colour in the Bermuda Triangle of Ilford, Dartford and Stamford Le Hope, but what the blazes are you talking about?
6: Apologies, sir, I've got it. The way out. Meekins is 5'2" and he's standing on the patio. I know them garden walls are only 4'6" high. At the trial, you can show he couldn't possibly have seen over the wall.
5: How? He's got an 8-inch height advantage.
6: Yeah, that's what he'll say in court, but when you persuade judge and jury to go on a view, he won't have.
5: Look, I know I'm a tough cross-examiner, Vince, but somehow I don't think the pressure of giving evidence will physically shrink him.
6: No, sir, but don't you see, I can be there just before you arrive to put an extra 4 courses of bricks on the wall. Meekin's evidence is discredited and your nephew does an OJ. It's beautiful.
5: Vincent, I am a barrister at law. I cannot knowingly or recklessly mislead the court. What you're suggesting is to present something untruthful.
6: Yeah, I prefer to think of it as presenting a version of what is truthful.
5: Yes, an untruthful version of what is truthful.
6: True, but if your nephew's innocent anyway, where's the harm?
5: I have no intention whatsoever of continuing this discussion.
6: Well, get him off and you're as good as a QC. And don't forget about your brother.
5: I'm not discussing this.
6: If Leo goes down, you'll be a figure of derision and scorn in Quentin's eyes. As the years go on, you'll become the butt of his witty dinner party jokes, the source of mirth and pity among the smart legal set.
5: I shall continue this discussion to this hypothetical extent only. If what you propose were, which it is not, in any way feasible, which I doubt, then it would be the case, which it currently is not, that any prosecuting counsel worth his salt would see through it, should it be attempted, which it has not been, nor shall be.
6: Remember what he did with the blue and the red lorry?
5: Oh. Even with your contacts in the Crown Prosecution Service, where are you going to find a prosecuting counsel naive enough to be taken in by all this?
7: Sorry, John, am I interrupting something?
5: Hillary!
7: I can come back later, when you've finished. Or tomorrow, if that's more convenient.
6: At all, sir. I believe Mr. Fuller Cart was just leaving. Yeah,
5: left 5 minutes ago, Hillary.
7: Are you sure?
5: I'm history. In you go, killer.
8: All parties in the sadomasochism case of the Crown against Lever, His Honour Judge Fife will be tied up with oral submissions in his chambers for some time. You are released until 2:00.
7: I know I said I wanted to prosecute, Vince, but I didn't think my first case would be prosecuting my head of chamber's nephew.
6: I know. I mean, what are the chances of that happening?
7: Well, I've been practising being a bit tougher. I cross-examined my cleaning woman this morning about all the missing biscuits. Did quite well, actually. Got her to agree in principle to give my Tesco club card back next month. But this is different. John's nephew.
6: You've just got to treat it like any other case, sir. That's the job of the prosecutor.
7: I'm sorry, but I think I should withdraw.
9: Ah, Vincent Hillary. Good morning.
6: Sir.
7: Hello, John. I was just saying to Vince that, what with the defendant in this case being your nephew, I think that in all conscience, I should withdraw.
6: Withdraw? Why? What has conscience got to do with it? It's all to do with a version of conscience.
7: You're not allowed to. I just think that because I know you, I've got a connection with the defendant and I'll be compromised.
1: Yes, but don't you see, you'd be far more compromised if you didn't do the case, wouldn't you, Vince?
6: Well, far more.
7: Why?
1: Because you'd be making a compromise, which is far more compromising by definition.
6: No question.
7: I just thought that with my connection with the defendant...
1: Oh, we're all connected, Hillary, in the great circle of life. Every man is his fellow man's brother or neighbour or
6: dentist.
1: I'm obliged. You can't duck cases because of some tenuous link with someone involved.
7: Like the defendant?
1: Oh, good Lord, if we were all to take that attitude, the criminal justice system would grind to a halt. You must approach this case exactly as you would approach any other. Exactly.
7: Okay, I will. Right. Well, see you in court, counsellor, as they say in L.A. law.
5: Absolutely. You big mother.
1: What a bloody prima donna. Have you got the stuff?
6: Here's your mobile. Give me a bell just as you're leaving for the view.
1: Have you organised the bricks?
6: No problem.
1: Right. Let's give them a case with a view. Mr. Meekins, you say that whilst looking over your garden wall, you saw a person resembling the accused enter the property adjacent to yours.
3: It was him.
1: But you couldn't see over the wall.
3: Could you? Of course I could.
1: Well, I put it to you that you couldn't.
3: And I put it to you that I could.
1: Well, I put it back to you that you couldn't.
3: And I put it back to you that I could.
1: Come on, I put it back first. I ask you to take back what you put back, and I put back again back to you that you couldn't.
3: Mr. Fuller Carp, both of you, put it back this instant.
1: I do apologise, Your Honour. At this point, may I submit that the only just way of resolving this crucial question of the possibility of identification from the witness garden is for the entire court to attend the location for a view. In that submission, I know my learned friend, Mr. Tripping, for the prosecution would concur.
3: Mr. Tripping?
2: No way, Your Honour. With respect... Well, with some respect, not a huge crawling amount, obviously. I object to this misplaced, misconceived and misdirected request. Damn it.
1: Hillary, what are you doing?
3: Mr. Fuller Carp, I think that prosecuting counsel has a point. Do you really expect me to uproot the entire court to go on a view?
1: Of course I do. I wouldn't have asked if I didn't expect it.
2: Your Honour.
1: So you agree with me?
2: This is turning into a farce, Your Honour.
1: No, it isn't.
2: Oh, you're right, it isn't. It's turning into a goddamn farce.
3: With the utmost reluctance, I shall accede to Mr. Pulakarp's request, but I want to be satisfied that the time and expense is going to be justified. We will all, myself, counsel, jury and court stenographer, attend Rosebery Rise. I'll arrange for a coach to take us, leaving after the luncheon adjournment.
5: I'm most grateful, Your Honour.
4: It's not going very well, is it?
5: Of course it's going well. What are you talking about?
4: That prosecutor's a bit of a hard case.
5: Don't worry, I can handle him.
4: You're not doing very well with the witness. You're just arguing with him.
5: No, I'm not.
4: You are?
5: Not. Deliberate tactic. Start a bit of a row with a key witness and it unsettles them. Anyway, I'd be in a better position if you'd actually given me any details of your defence.
4: Do you think I should change my plea and go guilty?
1: No! I mean, you're not guilty. You told me that much.
4: I know. But we get all this over with, at least.
1: You cannot change your plea. I forbid it.
4: But it's my decision. I'm the one accused.
5: Believe me, that's the least of your problems. Just keep your mouth shut and let me deal with this. I'm a professional. Hillary, is this seat taken?
7: Oh, no. Sit down.
5: Not waiting for Mrs. Rambo, perhaps?
7: Oops.
5: Oh, nothing. Let me sit down here. There we are. Lovely. All you need to do is turn slightly and you can sink your teeth straight into my neck.
7: That's about my new approach.
5: Yes, it's about your new approach.
7: I'm sorry, but I'm fed up coming off second best in court.
5: Look, Hillary, don't get me wrong. I'm all for the worm turning. Just don't expect him to do a 360 and come at me with an AK-47.
7: You think I was aggressive?
5: Slightly, yes.
7: I know, I was. I think I've released something deep within me that's been hidden for years. I feel really aggressive. It's like I'm not in control of my testosterone.
5: If you carry on like this, I can personally guarantee you will never suffer from that problem in future.
1: Look, I just want a bit of leeway here, a bit of give and take, okay?
7: I don't know. I'll try.
5: Excuse me. Hello. Vince, everything in place?
10: We're just about to start putting the bricks on.
5: We'll be there in about an hour. Is that long enough?
10: Yeah, that's fine. As long as we don't get any distractions, we'll have it done in 40 minutes.
5: Any problem?
10: No, sir, no problem.
11: Move the hogs!
5: Vince?
10: Could I call you back, sir?
11: No, put the cement mixer behind the tree!
5: Vince, what's going on?
11: I've really got to go, sir. I'm still hopeful we can get at least 8 cores done before you get here.
5: Vince?
1: Vince? One course won't be enough. You've got to get three courses of brick onto the wall.
3: Is everything all right, Mr. Fullercart?
5: Your Honour, yes, indeed, yes, yes. It's our conservatory at home. Not that we've got one, we haven't. Not yet. It's being built today. I was just confirming the instructions.
3: To your wife?
5: Yes, that's right, to my wife, Vince. her name's Joy, actually, but she insists on Vince as a nickname. Typical woman.
1: So you say that you can see over the wall, Mr. Meekin?
12: Yeah, look, of course I can.
1: You're not standing on tiptoes by any chance, are you?
12: No.
1: Perhaps not even consciously, just a little bit?
12: No.
1: In that case, let me ask you this. Do you normally sag at the knees when standing rather more than you are doing at this moment?
12: No, I don't. I stand normally like this, on the balls of my feet.
1: Balls?
12: Yes, Mr. Fullercart, balls. Shall we return to court?
1: Sir, Vince, what the bloody hell went wrong?
0: Oh, we were incredibly unlucky, sir. Chance in a million. Just as we started work, a police car drives past.
1: I don't believe it. The defence is in tatters.
0: I'm sorry, sir.
1: Where'd you get the bricks from anyway, you cretin?
0: That's not an entirely fair question, sir. I didn't know it was a mosque at the time. My supplier told me the bricks were a perfect match.
1: I hate you.
0: Sir, it can be all right. We can put the bricks on now, and I've checked it all. There's no way Meekins could have seen over it.
1: Is it a qualification for residence in Essex that you have your brain removed at birth? We've been on the view, only we found ourselves in a non-brick situation.
0: Yeah, I know, but can't we get the court to go on another view, and this time I'll sort it?
1: Oh, yes. Why didn't I think of that? Excuse me, Your Honour, me old mucker. We all enjoyed our last away day, dear, could say much. Let's convene a little reunion at the taxpayer's expense.
0: I'll check Meekin's statement, sir. He says he was standing at the southeast corner of the patio. You had him at the northwest corner. The judge didn't spot
1: him. Oh, so it's my fault then?
0: No, but you can tell the judge that the last view didn't prove anything.
1: Oh, I can tell him that, can I? Because I suppose if I told him that, he'd have to find that public expense regardless. It was in the interest of justice to have another view.
0: That's right.
1: Well, thanks for the law lecture, Vince. For your information, he would have to make that finding. He would. He would! Brilliant! I said that earlier, didn't I?
3: Well, either I'm enjoying the most vivid déjà vu in recorded human history, or we're back in the garden at number 46 Rosebery Rise.
5: Indeed, Your Honour.
3: This better be good. I'll have you in front of a Lord Chancellor.
1: Mr. Meekins, would you please take up your position as per your statement at the south-east corner of the patio?
12: Oh, do I really have to?
1: Yes, I'm afraid you do. I know the 8 steps must be a terrible inconvenience to you. And set against that mammoth effort, the liberty of the subject is a piffling trifle, but perhaps you can find it within yourselves to indulge us.
12: Oh, I've been through all this already.
1: Not quite.
12: It's an abuse, this is.
1: Pray, tell us what you can see now.
12: I've told you I can see.
1: I'm sorry, Mr. Meekins, I didn't quite catch that. Had you completed your answer, or was that just one of your vowel sounds dropping off and deciding to go to a better place?
12: Well, I can see that.
1: Bricks, Mr. Meekins?
12: Normally, I can see the
1: bricks.
12: Yeah, but normally
1: they're transparent. They must have become opaque with the bad weather.
3: I think you've made your point, Mr. Fullercart.
1: I hope so, Your Honour. I hope so, ladies and gentlemen of the jury. I hope that I have made a point. That this is a wall that separates more than dwellings. That this is a wall that separates a young man from his liberty. It is a wall that keeps my client from the sunlit uplands of an innocent and carefree youth.
3: Very well, Mr. Fullercart.
1: This wall, ladies and gentlemen, not a fence, not a gate, but a wall of bricks and mortar. This wall. No tits.
0: Well, that's just the way it goes sometimes, sir. You get inspired by the moment.
1: Why didn't you tell me you weren't using quick-drying cement?
0: Oh, come on, sir. You can't blame me. I did my part.
1: You've got an answer for everything, haven't you, Vince? The fact is that the whole wall scam would have failed even if I hadn't lent on it.
0: How'd you figure that out, sir?
1: Because the top 3 layers of brick were bright yellow and the rest of the wall was red. A fact that the prosecution were at pains to point out after the reconstruction exercise.
0: Still, you can't complain. Your nephew was acquitted.
1: Yes, true. Thank God Hillary hit him during cross-examination. I really think we might have struggled without that.
0: Very possibly. Did you ever find out what he was up to at number 46?
1: Yes, he was buying drugs. It's appalling.
0: Yeah. It's rubbish at 46. He should have gone at 48. The stuff there is outstanding on any view.
7: Hello, John. Vince.
5: Ah, Hilary, where have you been?
7: Rosemary Rise, helping rebuild the garden. But the crazy paving was in a terrible state, so I did that as well.
5: Well, I must say, it's nice to see you're back to your old self.
7: How do you mean?
5: Well, you know, doing nice things, helping people.
7: Oh, cobblers to that. I'm just finishing up the last few hours of community service, then I'm back to banging up the bad guys, damn it.
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2: Excuse me, as the solicitor representing Miss Keaton, I have to tell you that at this moment Miss Keaton has chosen to say nothing about any of the very serious allegations, concerning her alleged relationship with a senior member of Her Majesty's government.
3: Yes, but Mr. Braithwaite...
2: Now, if you would kindly let us through, please.
4: Miss Keaton, are you having an affair with the minister?
5: Yeah, of course.
4: She said it. Miss
2: Keaton, I thought we'd agreed.
5: Oh, sorry, it just slipped out.
6: This week, as Delve Special continues the investigation into the Shifton Airport project, we focus on the extraordinary link between a major political sex scandal and the plan to build London's third airport in the suburbs of a town 20 miles northeast of Birmingham. In order to do this, we must first look in considerable detail at the sex scandal itself. An unpleasant task, but a necessary one if we're ever to gain a full understanding of the even bigger scandal that was the Shifton project. On Friday the 16th of July 1982, the weekly humorous magazine Snoop printed a small item. Couched in the magazine's somewhat idiosyncratic slang, it read,
7: "Rumours are currently circulating that Cabinet Minister Sir Peter Trenworth has recently been indulging in advanced hip exercises with Miss Karen Keaton, a notorious practitioner of Australian aerobics."
6: The following Monday, an independent MP, Gordon Danvers, decided to raise the matter in the House of Commons.
8: The member for Thraxford East.
9: Mr. Speaker, I should like to interrupt this debate for a moment to point out that the Minister for Aerial Strategy is sleeping with a prostitute.
10: Speaking Derby, certainly.
6: The day after Danvers' announcement in the House, every paper led with the story.
11: Trenworth trapped in fun girl frolics,
6: said the Daily Star.
12: British Cabinet Minister, in association with young woman of no steady employment, claims Thraxford East MP,
6: thundered the Times. And
13: the truth about passionate Pete and sexy Susie,
6: announced the Sun, who in its comment column explained that whilst the woman's real name was Karen, Susie seemed somehow much more appropriate to the situation and anyway made for much smoother headlines. In the next few days, journalists flocked to Sir Peter Trenworth's side and followed him constantly.
14: Gentlemen of the press, please understand that I have no intention of making any statement about this matter, and nothing you can do will change that. No, I would be very grateful if you would all kindly leave the clinic.
6: Like the minister, the woman at the heart of the scandal was swiftly pounced upon by eager pressmen. But unlike Sir Peter, Karen Keaton swiftly became a willing and very forthcoming interviewee. Within days, she had sold her story exclusively to all of the popular newspapers. The media were not only desperate to hear her account of the affair with Sir Peter Trenworth, they wanted to hear her talk about anything and everything, anywhere and at any time. Consequently, all that week, the public were treated to her views on, for example, morality.
15: Oh, I think morality is very important, but I don't think people should let it rule their lives.
6: Older men.
15: Oh, I prefer them. They're more amusing. Well, for a start, they're much funnier shape, aren't they?
6: Love.
15: Well, actually, I've only ever really been in love once in my life, I think. Mm. It was incredible. Very passionate, very emotional. I mean, you know, I sort of gave myself up totally to him. I think his name began with a B.
6: And on her regrets?
15: I don't really have any regrets, really. Mind you, if I had my love to live over again, I think I'd have bought stronger sheets.
6: Meanwhile,
3: A reporter for a German magazine had discovered a pornographic film Miss Keaton had starred in 2 years earlier. The following week, it was in the West End, playing to packed houses, with scenes such as this.
15: Don't.
10: Don't you want to?
15: Don't, no. No.
10: Listen to me. It is important, very important for us not to have any inhibitions.
15: I know that, Didier, but...
10: But what?
15: I just think...
10: Say it.
15: I just think four times is enough in one afternoon.
3: Sir Peter Trenworth and Karen Keaton were not, of course, the only targets for the news-hungry journalists. The Whitleys had rented Miss Keaton her flat. Consequently, they qualified for the full treatment from the sensation-seeking press. In addition, we at Delve also spoke to them. I asked them first if they had ever suspected what was going on in the room above them.
16: Well, I tell something was going on. I kept hearing these noises.
3: What sort of noises?
16: All sorts. Crashing about, thumping,
17: loud
16: running around.
17: Loud music, tribal dance.
16: Whales singing, air raid sirens.
17: Elephant calls.
16: Golden light.
17: Oh, don't remind me.
16: Then there was the apparatus.
3: Yeah. The apparatus?
16: Hmm? Oh, yes. I mean, she had loads of things up there. Even a waterbed.
3: Surely lots of people own waterbeds.
16: What, with the diving board?
17: Yeah, and then there was the climbing frame.
16: Isn't the asymmetric bowls, trampoline.
3: Tell me about Miss Keaton. Did you talk to her much?
16: No.
17: She was always a bit out of breath, you know.
16: Yeah, we thought it was the stairs. The afterwards, really.
3: Did you ever see Sir Peter Trenworth with her?
17: Oh, yes, a number of times.
3: Oh, so you recognised him?
17: Oh, yes, mind you, he didn't like it much. He kept trying to pretend we made a mistake. Mm. He kept insisting that he was someone
16: Mr.
17: else.
16: X.
17: Yeah.
16: That's it, Mr. X, and his name was... Said he come from
17: Latvia.
16: Latvia. Yeah. He did have a bit of an accent, too, didn't he?
17: It wasn't really Latvian, though. It was more Hampshire.
16: Yeah.
17: Yeah, see, he told us he'd come over here to work on a building site. He said he was a building site worker, but he didn't look very much like one. You know, he never had any mud on his pinstripes.
3: Apart from that, what did you think of him?
16: Well, he was all right, I suppose, for a cabinet minister.
17: Yeah, he was better than that High Court judge that used to come round anyway.
16: Yes, and that Archbishop, right, stuck up.
17: Oh, he was.
16: We lied.
17: Oh, it was the superintendent, wasn't it?
16: No.
17: The heart specialist?
16: No.
17: I know. It was the psychiatrist.
16: Ah, that's it. Oh, nice man.
3: Sir Peter Trenworth had enjoyed a meteoric rise to high office. Born the son of a Portsmouth businessman, he displayed from a very early age the qualities that were to rocket him to the high political office he later achieved, as his mother, Mary, recalls.
18: Well, he was always very ambitious, even as a child. I remember when he was 10, we had a frightful row with him because his father wouldn't let him hold elections to decide who should be head of the family.
3: At grammar school, he won a scholarship to Oxford, where he quickly became active in student politics. After a bare 2 months, he was elected student representative responsible for South and Central America. The following year, he became student spokesman for the entire Third World, and a mere 6 months later, he reached the peak of Oxford politics when he became student officer for punts. On graduation, when the safe Conservative seat of West Finchon became vacant, he sought selection and was duly elected. Howard Hibbs, MP, remembers Trenworth's early days as a backbencher.
19: Well, he was a bit dull, fairly unimpressive all round. You could tell right away he was destined for the cabinet.
3: And so, of course, he was. But once there, his success was short-lived. A mere 10 months after becoming Minister for Aerial Strategy, the sex scandal broke. And the public's attitude to him changed dramatically. The change was monitored by the television news media. They spoke to local constituents.
17: Oh, well, no, I don't think it's right. I mean, he's a married man, isn't he? And he's carrying on with another woman. I think it's wrong, especially with so much unemployment in the country.
3: They spoke to the chairman of his local party.
20: Well, no, I can't say we're very pleased about all this. From a party point of view, we would have preferred it if he'd stuck to kissing babies.
3: And on one occasion, they even spoke to his 3-year-old son, James.
21: James, what do you think of what your daddy's been doing?
22: I don't know.
21: But you know what he's been doing, don't you?
22: No.
21: He's been sleeping with a prostitute.
22: But what's a prostitute?
21: Prostitute. A prostitute is a very naughty lady. So your daddy's a very naughty man, isn't he?
22: Yes.
21: Yes.
22: Naughty daddy.
21: Mm-hmm.
22: Daddy naughty. Daddy naughty.
21: Thank you very much, Mr. Trenworth.
22: Daddy, look up.
3: On Monday, August the 2nd, the minister came into the Dell studios to record an interview on national economic prospects, originally planned before the scandal broke. Minister, you have, of course, come here this evening primarily to discuss the economy, but you've agreed first to answer one or two questions about your current predicament.
0: That's correct.
3: First of all, then, Minister, do you not feel that you've badly damaged the reputation of your party by your personal action?
0: No. It's not a party matter. In fact, if you look at our manifesto, you'll see we don't even have a policy on it.
3: Surely, though, the scandal must be affecting your work in some way.
0: Not at all. I'd resign immediately if I thought there was the slightest question of problems in my private life intruding on my work at the Ministry of... Aerial strategy. Yes, thank you. Yes. I better just write that down.
3: The following day, Sir Peter Tremworth resigned from the cabinet. At first, it seemed that the scandal had come to an end. But then, on the Thursday, it came bursting into life once more.
1: Well, it was during the 19th week of the inquiry.
3: Lord Cholmondeley Peterson was chairman of the Cholmondeley Peterson inquiry into the sighting of London's third airport at Shifton.
1: We got this mysterious phone call from a man. He started by saying he wanted a new identity, a new life, and plenty of money in his pocket. I'm afraid I misunderstood him. I suggested he join the RAF.
3: For several years, Lord Cholmondeley Peterson had been a recruiting advisor to the Royal Air Force.
1: Well, then he explained himself. He said he had proof that Sir Peter Tremworth had been blackmailed. He said that because he was telling me this, his life would be in terrible danger, which was why he needed a new identity and enough money to start a new life elsewhere. I asked him why he was telling me all this, and he said he just got into a rut, fancied a bit of a change.
3: The inquiry complied with the man's demands. Recently, Delve has been able to trace that man. He agreed to appear on the programme, provided we protect his anonymity. For this reason, we refer to him only as Mr. J, which is the initial letter of one of the Caribbean islands on which he has a villa. I asked him about the blackmail.
4: Well, one day I guess it's a phone call from Mr. Spratt, you see.
20: That's Carlo Spratt.
4: Yeah, that's right, yeah.
3: We heard last week how Carlo Sperazzi had tried to discredit the airport protest movement, and the week before, how he had harassed local Shifton householders into leaving their homes on the proposed site of the airport.
4: I used to work for Mr. Spratt, you see, as a chauffeur.
20: You drove him around?
4: No, I punched people for him. He called me a chauffeur because it looks better on the tax forms. Actually, I can't drive. He had to do it.
20: Anyway, yes, you got a phone call?
4: Yeah, he phones me up and says, listen, dash, dash.
20: Listen, dash, dash?
4: Yeah, you know, my name. Listen, dash, dash, he says. Got a driving job for you. But it wasn't actually a driving job because he knew I couldn't drive, you know. It was code for something else.
20: Yeah, I understand.
4: Yeah, listen, dash, dash, he says. Got a driving job for you. So I says, okay, boss. So he says, right, get over here right away. So I says, okay, boss, that's fine. Only could you give me a lift, right?
20: Mm.
4: So it matters a bit, but anyway, he comes round. Yeah. And there, that's when he tells me.
20: Tells you what?
4: Dash, dash, he says. I want you to blackmail this cabinet minister. I says, okay. What's his telephone number? So he gives me that number, and I phone Sir Geezer up.
20: Sir Peter Tremworth.
4: Yeah.
20: What did you say to him?
4: I says to him, I said, who's been a naughty boy then, eh? And he says, what? And I says, who's been tuning up the wrong engine then? And he says, who is this? Well, I could tell he was a bit confused, so I think to myself, 10p's running out. I think so, I says to him, you and Karen Keaton, mate, and I can prove it.
20: And what was his reaction to that?
4: He was very, very quiet.
20: Quiet?
4: Yeah, well, it was understandable, really. I mean, he was in a cabinet meeting at the time, you know. Anyway, we arranged a meeting, see.
20: Where?
4: Aberdeen.
20: Why Aberdeen?
4: I don't know. It was his idea. I don't think he was thinking too clearly at the time.
20: Mm-hmm. Go on.
4: Well, anyway, that's when I plays in the tapes.
20: The tapes?
4: Yeah. Osperetti had bugged Karen's bedroom. I've still got a few around here, so what do you want?
3: The following is an extract from one of the tapes in Mr. J's possession. We apologise in advance for the poor quality of the recording.
23: Oh, Peter! Oh, Peter! Peter, get the spoon.
24: The spoon,
23: yeah.
24: Oh, shall we?
23: Oh, the trampoline.
24: Yes. Oh. More lettuce.
23: Run out of mayonnaise.
3: Sir Peter Trenworth and Karen Keaton in conversation in 1982. I asked Mr. J why he had kept this tape.
2: Oh, I don't know, really. Just like to play it sometimes. You know, in a strange way, it reminds me of England.
20: And what did Sir Peter Trenworth say when you first played it to him?
2: He tried to deny that it was him. Said it was some Latvian builder he was always getting mistaken for. So I says, if that's right, how come he came all the way to Aberdeen then? And he says, it's because the Latvian couldn't get time off work. And then we both laughed.
20: You both laughed?
2: Yeah, well, I laughed. I mean, he made a sort of noise. Well, actually, it might be more of a sob, really.
20: Mm-hmm.
2: Then I tell him what he's got to do.
20: And what's that?
2: Let the airport through, man. And bung the 20 million to Azada. Otherwise, there's every chance your life story will be a film starring Sylvia Christel. So, he thinks about it for a couple of minutes. Then he says, okay.
20: Did you see him again?
2: Once.
20: When was that?
2: When we shared a cab to Aberdeen Airport.
3: So then, Sir Peter Trenworth was blackmailed into supporting the plan to build London's third airport at Shifton. The debate on the project took place in the late evening of March the 12th, 1982. Here is an extract from his opening speech in that debate.
14: The members of the House, the government have the intention, and to continue to remain unshakable in the intention, to ensure that this airport is built at Shifton.
5: Why?
14: There are very good reasons why. There are very good reasons.
5: Aunt!
3: 5 hours later, the bill was passed with a majority of 122. At the time, Delve was on hand to ask MPs why they had voted overwhelmingly in favour of the project. The replies of Sidney Ashmole were typical.
7: Mr. Ashmole? Mr. Ashmole, it's David Lander of Radio 4's programme Delve. Mm-hmm. Now, you've just voted in favour of the airport, I understand.
8: Probably.
7: Why is that, please?
8: Wasn't it government policy?
7: Yes.
8: Oh, thank God for that.
7: No, but are you personally in favour of the project?
8: I think so. The chief would think I was.
7: But why should the plan, which has been...
8: Mr. Lander, please, it's been a long night. I'm very tired. I hardly slept at all in there.
3: With both national and local approval, the completion of the airport at Shifton seemed certain. But let's turn our attention now to the shadowy figure of Carlo Sperazzi. What exactly was his connection with Karen Keaton? This is Wendy Miller. 2 years ago, a close friend of Miss Keaton.
9: Well, the thing about Karen was, she was always daydreaming. She didn't really have much time for it at night, did she?
7: And how did she meet Sir Peter Trenworth?
9: At one of Carlo's parties.
7: Carlo Sperazzi?
9: He used to have this big place in the country. Well, it wasn't his, you know. He just borrowed it from time to time from a friend. Or maybe he just broke in, I don't know. Anyway, we'd all trot off down to Sussex on a Friday night, and Saturday morning, all the men would go out with their guns, dogs barking round their legs, you know. Land Rovers loaded with booze, and then in the evening, they'd come back and we'd cook what they'd shot. Mostly it was just the dogs. Anyway, one week, Carlo takes Karen aside and says there's this really important bloke coming down, and that she should be nice to him. Well, it was Trenworth, wasn't it? And Karen started being nice to him immediately. And, it was a bit embarrassing, actually, because there were loads of people in the room at the time.
7: What was the nature of Carlo Spratz's relationship with Karen?
9: I think Karen thought that Carlo was her lover, you see, but he wasn't.
7: No.
9: In actual fact, he was mine. Mind you, it was a mistake anyone could have made under the circumstances. Do you follow me?
7: I'm not entirely sure.
9: Let's put it this way. I was closer to him. Well, actually, it varied. Now, let me see. He was usually on the left, and I was in the middle, and Karen was...
3: At that point, I made an excuse and left. I went next to see the Shifton local councillor and joint managing director of the company building the airport, Mr. Harold Browncoat, to ask him about his relationship with Carlo Sperazzi.
20: Councillor, in a previous interview, you admitted that you know Mr. Simon Davis.
25: Must have been mad.
20: What I'd like to know now is this. Did Mr. Davis ever introduce you...
25: No, never.
20: ...to Mr. Carlo Sperazzi?
25: Not him either.
20: You're sure?
25: Of course I'm sure.
20: Councillor, would you take a look at this photograph?
25: All right.
7: Now, as you can see, it shows three men seated around a table at a nightclub. On the left is Mr. Davis, in the middle is Mr. Sperazzi, and you're on the right, Mr. Bunker.
20: Mr. Sperazzi. Oh, yes. Now I remember. I did meet him once in a nightclub, I think it was.
7: There's another one here of the three of you at a boxing match.
20: We got bored with the nightclub.
7: And here's the three of you again on board a yacht in southern Spain.
20: The fight ended early. We had some time to kill.
7: Councillor, you have, of course, heard of Sir Peter Trenworth.
20: No, never.
7: The cabinet minister who recently resigned because of a sex scandal?
20: I only read the sports papers.
7: He was being blackmailed by Mr. Sperazzi.
20: It's funny. Carlo didn't say a thing about it in Spain.
7: You didn't tell Sperazzi to put pressure on the minister.
20: Look, you don't tell Sperazzi to do anything. When it comes to business, he's a raving lunatic.
7: How do you know, Mr. Branco?
20: I read it somewhere.
7: On the sports pages?
20: It was a bad day. Everything had been mained off.
7: At this point, we at Delve decided that the time had come to take a closer look at Mr. Sperazzi. So, disguised as an ordinary gambler, but wired up to a concealed microphone, I went along to a London casino in which he had a controlling interest.
6: I'm outside the club now. I'm just going up to the doors.
10: Good evening, sir.
6: Good evening. Good evening. Oh, I've got past the commissioner here. Now I'm standing in the lobby.
11: Sorry?
6: Nothing. Never mind. There was a woman there. I think she's what I was talking to. Anyway, I'm walking through the lobby now towards the gaming room. And yes, there seems to be quite a crowd in here. I'm moving inside now. Yes, there's a lot of people. I can see a great deal of activity. There's Sperazzi. I can see Sperazzi over by the roulette table. And he's talking to Simon Davis. I think what I'll just try and do now is get a little bit closer. Just
11: David,
6: pass these...
11: Is that you?
6: What?
11: It is. David Lander, of all people. How are you?
6: Helen, hi.
11: What brings you to a place like this? Not investigating someone, are you?
6: No. Just a spot of time off, you know. Sperazzi is looking over in my direction.
11: What?
6: He's signaling to two large men. They're also looking over here. No,
7: I think they're coming towards me.
6: They've picked me up. I'm being carried out of the room.
11: Good night,
6: Helen. Good night. We're going out into the street now. I think they intend to bomb me down the steps. I'm swinging in the air and I'm flying.
7: We apologize for the poor quality of that recording. Nevertheless, at the time, it served to confirm to us at Bell that between Carlo Sperazzi, Simon Davis, and Harold Brancote, there existed a link of the most sinister and inextricable kind. And the subsequent court proceedings and their aftermath, which together formed the subject of next week's final Delve special on the Shifton Project, were ultimately to prove us correct. For the time being, we end this week's program by returning our attention to the two personalities at the center of the sex scandal, Sir Peter Trenworth and Karen Keaton. Earlier this week, I went to see Sir Peter to find out what effect the scandal had had on his life.
12: Absolutely devastating. And here was I, an ex-minister, disgraced by the sex scandal, shamed by the blackmail, my marriage in ruins. I honestly did not know what to do.
13: Yeah.
12: But luckily, my friends rallied round immediately.
13: Mm-hmm.
12: Quick, get out of the country, they said, and rush out a book. So that's why I came out here to California.
13: Yes, the book was, of course, a bestseller.
12: I was lucky there. I did a couple of very good deals. One of the Quality Sundays took a few extracts about my early years in politics. And one of the tabloids did a series about my last 10 minutes with Calum. That one ran for weeks, of course.
13: I suppose you must have many regrets.
12: A few. One in particular.
13: What's that?
12: Well, if I had my time over, I'd have done it all with Wendy. Much more attractive.
7: Finally, I went to see Karen Keaton at her home in Acapulco, and she talked about her recently published autobiography.
25: Well, I just thought it was about time I told the truth.
13: Why?
25: Well, I was short of a few, Bob.
13: Of course, when you were tried, you were sentenced to 6 months' imprisonment for your part in the blackmail.
25: Yeah.
13: In your book, you say they sent the wrong person to jail.
25: Yeah.
13: Who should they have sent?
25: I don't know, someone else. I didn't like it.
13: You also seem to blame Sir Peter Trenworth for your misfortunes. Why is that?
25: Well, it was because of him that there was all that fuss, wasn't it? No one was shocked at me being involved, weren't they?
26: Delve Special was presented by David Lander. Studio production was by Stephen Fry, Murray Watson, Jan Ravens and Jack Clough, with the assistance of Brenda Blethyn, Tony Robinson, Mark Arden, Steve Frost and Felicity Montague. Dramatic reconstructions by Peter Weir, Phil Nice, Hilda Schroeder, Brett Usher and Colin Starkey. Delve Special was researched and compiled by Tony Sachet, and the editor was Paul Mayhew Archer.

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2: I've been out in Africa with Save the Children.
3: I work with speech-impaired patients, mainly those who've had strokes.
2: It's an inner-city law firm, mostly legal aid. And what do you do?
3: Who, me? I'm a comedy scriptwriter.
4: Have you always done that?
3: Well, I was a teacher.
2: So what made you give it up?
3: Well, I thought that I wasn't very effective as a...
2: So, in other words, you're a worthless little toe rag who contributes nothing to society?
3: Yes. Can I get through to the tiramisu, please?
5: Move up, Daddy.
3: What? Oh, Sophie. It's not even 7 yet.
5: What?
3: Don't wriggle about. Mummy's tired.
6: And the time's 7:10. A report's just been published which says that dreaming is good for you. It says that the mind needs to dream to give anxieties that would normally be locked in the subconscious a chance to bob to the surface. It seems that the most therapeutic dreams are those we have when we're in the netherworld that lies between sleep and wakefulness. In other words, snoozing.
7: Now, Sophie Stevens, here's a sum for you to do. It's the biggest sum in the world. I'll be very disappointed if you don't get it right, and so will your mummy and daddy. Now, take it back to your table and don't drop it.
5: I can't. It's too heavy.
6: Dreaming is the mind relaxing. The restrictive everyday matrix is lifted, leaving hopes, fears and real events to associate freely.
8: So, Mrs. Stevens, you shouldn't have any worries now. After all, it's your second birth.
2: Yes, yes. I'm actually quite looking forward to it.
8: It's as easy as falling off a log. Or pushing a tennis ball through a tube of macaroni, or an orange through a straw, or Kemp through the Channel Tunnel.
6: The report even says that babies dream inside their mother's wombs.
9: Oh, do me a favour. The only thing I ever dreams about is getting out of here. I got claustrophobia. I was once a tadpole in a swimming pool, and now I'm a sumo wrestler in a vacuum pack. Oh, well, think I'll do the birdie song on Mummy's bladder. That

0: Any Bloke by Gary Brown, starring Jim Sweeney, Caroline Quentin and Sarah Kesselman. Episode 1.
1: Morning, Daddy.
2: Morning, sweetheart.
1: Look, I've made my own breakfast. A bowl of cocoa pops. Oh, some of them must have fallen on the floor.
2: Never mind, sweetheart.
1: I didn't use the top of the milk. I used the middle, and I gave the top to the cat, and I also gave him some crunchy biscuits.
2: You didn't give him too much, did you? You know how he pigs out and then throws up behind the sofa?
1: He hasn't been sick behind the sofa.
2: Good.
1: He was sick outside.
2: Oh, yes?
1: On top of your car.
2: Oh, well, I'll just have to pretend I'm Mr. Whippy again.
3: Morning.
1: Morning, Mummy.
2: Oh, here she is, like a galleon in full sail, she glides into the room. Demi Moore, eat your heart out. I'd sooner see my missus in a nightie on the cover of Vanity Fair any day.
3: Shut up, or I'll sit on you.
2: Fair enough.
3: Any post for me?
2: Just the one from Captain Ahab, wondering when you'll be swimming again.
3: Yes, pour me a tea and give me the paper.
2: I was going to bring you breakfast in bed.
3: Oh, Junior's been playing bagpipes with my bladder since 6 o'clock this morning. Anyway, I had to get up early. I've got a check-up at the hospital.
2: I'll drive you in.
3: No, it's okay. Mum said she'd do it. Then she'll drop me off at work.
2: Don't want males intruding when the mystery of birth is being discussed.
3: How are you moaning up about the flipping antenatal classes? I thought you had loads of work to do.
2: I have.
3: Anyway, you've got to be here for Len.
2: Oh, yes, got to be here to make tea for the builder philosopher.
3: Ah, he's a lovely man. Besides, he's cheap and reliable.
2: You haven't got to listen to him drivelling on all day. He's got an opinion on everything. I don't know whether to shout at him or tempt the cool Nick Ross.
3: Well, it won't be much longer. He's nearly finished. Then Sos can move into her new room in the attic.
1: Belfry.
3: Sorry, belfry.
4: Hello, hello.
1: Hello, Grandma.
4: Hello. Hello, darling. Sorry I'm late, Sarah. I had to do some dusting before the cleaning lady arrives.
2: Surely not middle-class guilt.
4: No, Ormolu.
3: Actually, I'm running a bit late as well. How's Daddy?
4: Fine. Your father loves this time of year. It's his favourite season.
2: Summer.
4: No, soft fruit. He's a happy little soul when he's regular.
3: Come on, Sos. Let's get washed and dressed, then Grandma will drop you off at school.
2: That's all right. I can do it.
3: No, it's on our way.
2: Oh, don't use all the hot water. It's my shaving day today.
4: Must be so nice not to have to shave one's face every day.
2: Yes.
4: For work.
2: When one works at home, one doesn't have to. Now, would you like a cup of tea and a slice of toast, Faye?
4: Oh, all right. I'm feeling a bit peckish.
2: What do you have? Bavarian Stollen or Mighty Morphin Power Muffins?
4: Whatever you're having.
2: Right.
4: That's an unusual pattern on the top of the butter.
2: What? Oh, cat's been licking it again. No wonder he was sick. I can scrape it off.
4: I think I'll skip the toast.
5: A bit too wacky, Phil. Punters just don't get off on that sort of stuff anymore.
2: Well, didn't you like the parody of Silence of the Lambs?
5: To have Hannibal Lecter as a hamster saying, I'll eat one foot now and save one for later, is just a smidge too gross, don't you think? I'm afraid these really aren't as good as the last batch.
2: Well, what about the old age home sketch?
5: Is it me, Phil? Hmm? I just don't find colostomy bags and incontinence pants funny anymore. And Eddie's looking for a more mainstream audience. Give us something a bit more closely observed, you know, something people can relate to. I mean, I came up with this great idea about nannies reading personal letters. I hit a scream. We want real people in comedy now. Have another shot at it, okay? Bye-bye.
2: Bye. Patronising little git.
6: Trouble, old love.
2: Oh, how long have you been standing there, Len?
6: Just long enough to notice that them shelves are crooked. Or is it something to do with the fact that I stood on me glasses this morning? Either way, it's a funny old world, isn't it? A perception and that.
2: Yes, I suppose it is.
6: Oh, I wish I had a room like this, Phil. Dead peaceful, isn't it?
2: I work here.
6: Of course you do. So, trouble with that telly show?
2: Well,
6: I thought them sketches were a bit way out. If you don't mind me saying so, Phil.
2: You've read them?
6: You showed them to me last week, don't you remember?
2: No.
6: You don't half have a bad memory, Phil. Is your brother Roger in America like that as well?
2: Well, I haven't seen him for a while. So.
6: But you'll be seeing him at Christmas when he comes over with his wife and two kiddies.
2: How did you know?
6: Oh, your missus told me. I hope dust and stuff isn't causing too many problems down here, Phil, because I know how it can affect computers. Did that to our Jason Sega Mega Drive, made that bloody hedgehog come over dead daft. Our Jason played Hamlet with me. If yours did that, you'd lose all your work, wouldn't you? Right, cock-up, that'd be.
2: No, everything's fine. I back up every night, thank you.
6: I don't know how you do it, you know, you writers. It must be quite a skill writing about life when you're locked up in a little room on your own, away from everything.
2: I do go out, you know. I've got

0: when you're locked up in a little room on your own, away from everything.
1: I do go out, you know. I've got school governor meetings, and I'm doing a first aid course.
0: Oh, for material, like?
1: No, to make my parents proud of me.
0: Very good. You're funny verbally as well. I suppose the skill is remembering it and writing it down, isn't it? I mean, our Cyril is dead funny verbally, like he tells this great joke about nuns, mushrooms and cherry blossom paddywhacks. As family in stitches. But if you asked him to write a speech, or a letter, or his name, he'd be jiggered.
1: Really? And now, Len, what can I do for you?
0: I do a bit of writing, you know.
1: Oh, yes?
0: No fancy, just comedy songs, you know, ditties and all that. Would you like to hear a snippet?
1: Well, normally, of course, I'd love to.
0: Got an old toilet, what'll I do? Got an old toilet, what'll I do? Got an old toilet, what'll I do? Loo to the skip, me darling. Ay, loo to the skip. Ay, loo to the skip.
1: Yes, very good.
0: Now, would you call that a parody or a pastiche, Phil?
1: Well, I'd call it... Well, it's hard to say.
0: I shouldn't really analyse it, I suppose.
1: What can I do for you, Len?
0: What?
1: Why are you here, in my study?
0: Oh, I wonder if you could tell us where the builder's tea is downstairs. All I can find is ballet dancers like Raspberry and Fruit Cup. Only me and lads is gasping.
1: That's all right, I'll make it.
0: I don't like to bother you.
1: Oh, no bother.
2: That's not a maternity dress she's wearing. It's a duvet cover.
3: Oh, I saw it in Debenham's sale. She's just cut a hole at the top for her head and two at the sides for her arms.
4: Shush, Mum.
3: What are you reading? Why Charles and Di look so happy? What is it, some satirical magazine?
4: Woman's Own, May 1985.
3: In my hospital, they have up-to-date copies of Vogue and House and Garden.
4: Oh, do they now?
3: She's no fool, that one with the fat ankles. She's brought her knitting. What a vile colour, speckled pink. It'll be like wearing a rash. No taste, you can tell from the earrings she's wearing. They look like ashtrays from the Rover's Return.
5: Won't be long now, ladies. We're just running a little late.
3: A little? Whatever happened to the patient's charter? You come in for a check-up, you end up in Eastern Europe.
4: Oh, pack it in, Mum. They're doing their best. They're understaffed.
3: Well, in my hospital, they'd have been round with cappuccino and Danish by now. More like a 5-star hotel than a hospital.
4: Do you leave a tip for the doctor? Here's a little extra for that fine job you did on the episiotomy.
3: When Daddy was in last year for his prolapse, he was as happy as Larry. Didn't want to come home. Fabulous meals, satellite television, B-day in the room.
4: That wasn't a B-day. It was a drinking fountain.
3: Don't tell your father. It took him ages to get into that handstand. You should have the baby there, Sarah. Your cousin Cynthia had all hers there, and she's never had a bit of bother.
4: Well, that's because they knocked her out every time. The only pain she's ever experienced in her life is a nicked cuticle.
3: You think it's a great badge of courage to suffer, don't you? But you know what it's like. Birth is painful.
4: Tell me about it.
3: Anyway, why the Joan of Arc routine now? You had pethidine last time.
4: Well, this time it's no drugs.
0: Hello, Liam. Hello, Gerald.
6: Hiya, Len.
5: Hello, Len.
0: Come on in, lads.
5: Put it there, mate.
0: I don't know why you keep doing that funny handshake, Gerald. Tickling palms and winking is not the sign of that sort of brotherhood.
6: Next time he does it, poke him in the eye, Len. It's cruel, but terribly satisfying.
0: You lads crack me up, you do. I wish I had mates like you to banter with. All I've got is... Ah, Cyril. He's a good lad, but he's right peculiar.
5: Oh, yes?
0: Yes. When he catches beetles, he never puts holes in jar lid.
5: That is peculiar.
0: Do you want a toasted sandwich? I've got a few on go for me and lads.
6: Oh, no, thanks. We just popped over to see if Phil wanted to go out for a lunchtime drink.
0: Wouldn't have thought so. Had a phone call from his boss this morning, and since then, he's been like a penguin with chap nadgers. It don't do him any good to be locked in that room all day.
5: Well, you see, that's the lot of a writer, Len. To be locked in a garret, wrestling with ideas.
6: He's not a poet from Paris. He's a hack from Hackney.
7: I heard that.
6: How dare you overhear what I'm saying behind your back?
5: Are you coming out for a drink, Philip?
7: No, I've got too much work to do. Besides, drinking at lunchtime finishes me up for the rest of the day.
5: So? Come on, all work and no play.
0: Makes Jack a dull boy, and all.

0: Don't put all your eggs in one basket,
1: because it'll crack him up.
0: What a gift for mates like you two. Phil, you don't know how lucky you are.
2: What a charming doctor.
3: I really don't notice. As soon as I see a white coat, I lie down and let them do whatever they like to me.
2: Your Auntie Doreen was exactly the same. Ended up with a fishmonger. I was surprised, though, that you thought you were okay going abroad.
3: They're not flying or anything like that. And I still have a couple of months to go.
2: Yes, but what happens if anything, God forbid, goes wrong over there?
3: It's France, Mum, not the Third World. It's the last chance of having a cheap holiday before the baby's born. Oh, hello. I have an appointment for a blood test.
4: Your name is?
3: Sarah Stevens.
2: There's not a problem, is there?
3: No, it's just to check that I'm not anemic.
4: Take a seat, please. The nurse will see you shortly.
2: Why don't you come on holiday with me and your father?
3: No, thanks. Don't you ever get fed up with that place?
2: Oh, it's your father. He hates seeing young people enjoying themselves. That's why we always go to Bournemouth.
3: Oh, I am really looking forward to going to France. It'll be the calm before the storm. Gavin's been really good about it. He's not including the holiday as part of my maternity leave.
2: So you're still determined to go back when the baby's 3 months old?
3: We need the money. Anyway, that was part of the deal. I go back to work, Phil looks after the baby.
2: You make it sound like a business arrangement.
3: Do I? I don't mean to.
2: Don't you have any worries about him coping with such a small baby?
3: Of course I do. But he's no different from a woman that has to cope. It's stressful for anyone. He's a capable guy.
2: This is your mother you're talking to. You forget. I've seen him reversing his car, opening a deck chair and lighting a barbecue.
3: He'll manage.
2: You know, Sarah, you look absolutely wonderful. Your hair, your complexion, pregnancy really suits you.
3: I'm actually enjoying this pregnancy more than the first. I like the idea of a life growing inside me. Oh, I must send back my lifetime membership of the Cynics Club. It's the hormones, you know.
2: Oh, shut up. You're a sweet little mumsy underneath.
3: I also enjoy not having periods and PMT. Phil says it's a relief not having to wake up next to Miranda Richardson every month.
2: No backache and varicose veins?
3: Oh, yeah, all of those. One leg's like the Nile Delta. But you know what it's like? You do feel a bit special. I mean, this guy gave up his seat for me on the tube.
2: That was kind of him.
3: Not really. I pretended to retch. He was just diving out of the way.
5: Sarah?
3: Lisa! Oh, I haven't seen you for ages. You remember my mother?
5: Of course I do. Hello, Mrs. Taylor.
2: Hello.
3: Oh, I heard you'd had your baby.
5: Rebecca. Just bringing her in for a checkup.
3: Oh, she's gorgeous. Oh,
2: how did the birth go?
5: Oh, it was awful. 36-hour labour. First stage was endless. Thought I was dying. Couldn't believe how painful it was. They always said I wouldn't have drugs. Well, I begged and screamed for them. Said, if you don't put a bloody epidural in, I will. Couldn't feel a thing after that. They could have been using my lower half for Irish dancing for all I knew. In the end, they got the old barbecue tongs out and gave me the forceps delivery. Couldn't sit down for a month. Sorry. I shouldn't really be saying all this, should I?
2: Oh, she's okay. She's had one before.
3: Yeah, I'm quite looking forward to renewing my acquaintance with excruciating pain.
6: I'm really excited about this trip to France, aren't you, Liam?
7: Uh-huh. It's amazing how this holiday's expanded, you know. It started off with just me, Sarah and Sophie, and now it's turned into a flipping F-troop.
8: Well, actually, the prospect of sharing a tent with Pollyanna over there doesn't exactly fill me with unbridled joy.
6: Well, excuse me. I think your flatulence will be more of a problem than anything else. In the morning, you sound like a Honda 50 on a wet day.
8: You've been thinking that one up.
6: No, I haven't. It was repartee.
8: You've been lying on your bed, gazing at your poster of Helena Bonham Carter, and you've been thinking of put-down lines. And then you write them down on a pad of foolscap.
6: You've been hiding in my wardrobe and spying on me again.
8: Well, there's nothing on the telly in the summer.
7: Gosh, I've really missed you guys. That's Martha and the kids, Liam.
8: I went down to Dorset last weekend.
7: Mm-hmm.
8: The kids are great. Sam's doing well at school. Yeah. Little Tom's crawling now. Martha's still a space cadet, though. She's seeing this beanpole of a hippie called Alaric.
7: Alaric? What are they shorten it to? Rick or Al?
8: Lur. He's such a doofus. He plaits his beard into Celtic designs. I asked him if he plaited every hair on his body, and he said, yes, except for the ones on his nipples. He runs this alternative medicine cooperative.
7: Oh, that sounds interesting.
8: A load of hocus pocus. I won't touch any medicine unless it's got a Xene or a Chlora on the label and has been fully tested in third world countries.
7: No, don't knock it. We should take an interest in our physical well-being. I'm doing a first aid course at night school at the moment.
8: What a fascinating bloke you are.
6: Well, I think it's admirable, Phil.
7: Well, I'm going to be the father of two children soon. I think it's important that I know what to do if something goes wrong. Besides, gets me out of the house.
6: Well, that's why we make a point of visiting you, Philip.
7: And you're the nicest social workers a boy could have. Oh, I don't know. Sometimes I do feel a little disengaged.
8: How can you say you want to engage with people when you don't really like them?
7: Oh, that's not true.
8: What about Len?
7: Well, he's not normal.
8: Writers just want to use people to suck stories out of them like leeches.
7: Oh, come on.
8: Comedy writers are even worse. They're the little kids who snigger at the back of the class but never get involved.
6: But laughter is therapeutic, isn't it, Phil? It shows society's foibles and therefore has a social function.
7: Absolutely.
8: Well, is that all you're going to say?
7: Yes. I've got better things to do than justify myself to you. I've got a lot of work to do before I pick Sophie up, so bye.
8: Bye.
6: Bye.
8: Don't worry about him. He never usually shies away from a good argument. I'll just have to wind you up instead, Gerald. So, what were you saying before about your low self-esteem? You're a school governor, aren't you?
7: Yes, I am.
8: Didn't vote for you.
7: Oh, well, that's your prerogative.
8: I voted for that accountant who lives down on the Crescent. I mean, you need someone who knows about finance on the board of governors.
7: I suppose you do.
8: You're a writer, aren't you?
7: Yes.
8: I do a bit of writing.
7: Oh, yes?
8: Yeah. I've written about this society in the future where monkeys are in charge and the human beings are their slaves. Make a great film.
7: Yeah, but...
8: I know what you're going to say. How do you get actors to play monkeys? No problem. They did it for the Fiji Tips adverts, didn't they?
7: Yes. Hi, Sos. Bye now.
8: Now, don't you go pinching my idea. I know what you writers are like.
1: Why are we walking so fast?
7: How was school today?
1: All right.
7: Another hard day in the sandpit.
1: Is those sums, Daddy? I can't do them.
7: Oh, I'm sure you can.
1: We did some takeaways, and I got them all wrong. And Alison Green got them all right. And she got a gold star.
7: Well, you got gold stars for reading and handwriting.
1: But I want them for sums as well.
7: Well, you can't be good at everything.
1: But I want to be. I want to be good at sums, and writing, and reading, and drawing, and skipping, and swimming, and hopscotch, and catching, and painting, and cartwheels, and handstands, and skipping.
7: You said skipping twice.
1: One was for skipping on my own, and the other was for skipping with a gang.
0: Get along, Sophie, for a nice cup of tea.
1: What's so nice about tea? I once had some, and it tasted like when you open your mouth in the shower.
7: Right then, we're off to the antenatal class. The door's on the latch, just close it behind you when you go.
0: I may be here when you get back. Just want to finish off that plastering.
1: Right. How much longer is Mummy going to be?
7: Oh, just a couple of minutes.
1: Okay. 1, 2, 3, 4, 5...
7: I didn't mean 2 minutes exactly.
1: So why did you say it?
7: Sarah, I need your help. Your daughter's taken a literal pill. And if we're stopping off at Faye's on the way, we're going to be late.
9: I'll just be 2 ticks.
1: How long is 2 ticks?
0: Half a mo.
1: And what's a mo?
0: 2 shakes of a donkey's tail.
1: Oh, I remember that. Because we're doing clocks at school next week.
9: OK, I'm ready.
0: That's a very interesting rucksack, young Sophie. What is it?
1: It's a pig. I've got my nightie and clothes in it, because I'm staying at my grandma's.
0: Have you got your toothbrush in there?
1: Yep.
0: Oh, would you mind giving me teeth a quick brush?
1: Put them back in, Len. When I'm older, will I have all my teeth taken out?
7: No, it's a hobby that died out in the late 1950s. Old people have got Richard and Judy now. Right, come on, let's go.
1: Bye, Len.
0: Bye.
9: Sorry. Okay, let's do some relaxation exercises now. Have you all found a cushion or a beanbag?
7: Yes.
9: Move up, Phil.
7: There isn't much space. Being on the floor with all these pregnant ladies makes me feel like a seal in a walrus colony.
9: Right, I want you to imagine yourselves on a lovely golden beach. The sun is beating down and the waves are rolling in.
2: I'm on that lovely deserted beach in Sardinia. Mm. Where are you?
7: Baywatch.
8: Ow!
9: Now listen to the sound of the sea. The waves lapping on the sand, the breeze gentle on your face. Are there any other people there? Or is it deserted? You're lying on the beach, soaking up the rain.
2: Why are you turning over?
7: Well, I always do my back first.
9: Behave. Right. change of location.
10: Oh, right.
9: You're lying on your bed and you're very close to term. You've just been to the Flicks. And I hope it wasn't to see Alien or Rosemary's Baby. The contractions have been coming irregularly for about 3 hours. Now they are regular. You feel a contraction coming. Now breathe through the pain. Dad's as well. Don't fight the pain. That way you'll tense up. Try and develop your own special way of dealing with it. For instance, Carolyn here is an amateur opera singer, aren't you?
11: Yes.
9: Did a very effective countess in La Nozze di Figaro last year, didn't you, Carolyn?
11: Yes.
9: Well, she intends to sing through her contraction. Her husband's a lyrical tenor, aren't you?
12: I am indeed.
9: And they hope to sing some light Italian stuff during the first stage of labour and leave the Wagner until the second stage.
7: And finish off with a blast of Peters and Lee.
5: Shush.
9: Right, Dad, it's your turn. You're in the hospital, and you've been the perfect partner through the first day. You've mopped her brow, you've massaged her back, you've switched the Vivaldi tape over. Now it's time to help her through the second stage. Right, ladies, the contraction is coming. Now breathe through it. Now, Dad, I don't want you to say push, push, like they do on the telly. The correct imperative should be open. Open. Go on.
13: Open. Open.
7: Open sesame. Never works when you're not pregnant. Why should it work now?
5: Phil.
9: And mothers, I want you to visualise yourselves as something expelling an object. Revere the power of the uterus. It's a rocket launcher, a bazooka, a missile silo. Mr. Stevens, why aren't you wearing your empathy womb like the rest of the dads?
12: Yes, why not?
7: Well, I feel I can empathise with my wife just as well without it, thanks.
9: We usually find that happens with the younger dads, but not so often with the more mature ones.
7: Oh, pass me my empathy womb. Oh, look, I'm heavy with synthetic fibre. When it's born, I want it taken immediately to be incubated on a Dreylon sofa.
14: She told me she was having bad dreams about it.
7: Yeah, she's much too hard on herself. Got to be the best at everything. Can't be seen to fail.
14: Look, I think we should have a talk with the teacher. I don't want her to get neurotic about it at this age.
7: Oh, lights are still on. Men must be still working. Oh, hi. I didn't see you there.
15: Hello, I've just come down for a cuppa. Nearly finished upstairs.
14: You certainly have put in a full day.
15: Have you got an aspirin? Because I'm feeling a bit giddy and achy. Must be going down with somebody.
14: Yeah, sure. Have you had something to eat?
15: No, I'm not awake.
14: God! Len!
7: Help me pull him onto his back.
14: Yeah.
7: Len!
14: Len!
7: He stopped breathing.
14: Oh, no.
7: Okay, I'm getting him mouth to mouth. Here, take his teeth.
14: Oh.
16: You're all right now, Len. You'll be at the hospital in no time. Right, take him out, Ron. Did you resuscitate him, sir?
7: Yeah.
16: You did a tremendous job. Saved his life.
7: He's going to be all right now.
16: Looks like it. He was lucky that you were around. Well, thanks a lot.
7: Thank you.
16: Thanks. Cuppa?
7: Yeah.
16: Cuddle?
7: Yeah.
16: Yeah.
17: I said, it's the only time I've been kissed on the mouth by a man. And when I see him again, I'm going to kiss him back.
18: Go on, give him a big tonguey. Oh.
19: In a buddy sort of way.
17: Come here. I bet you've never been kissed by someone with no teeth before. There's a lot more space for jiggling when you've got no teeth.
7: Yeah, talking of which, here are yours. We have to take them out.
17: Oh, ta. It's damned hard work biting your fingernails when you've only got gums. Ah, that's better. Phil, there's not words that I can say that can express my gratitude. You saved my life. That bonds us together for eternity.
7: Get away.
17: No, I mean it. And if you look on top of the cupboard, there's a little something for you.
7: Oh, what is it?
17: The bill for me work, and I prefer it in cash.
10: These are tons better, Phil.
7: Oh, I'm glad you think so.
10: Eddie thinks they're good, too. We're definitely going to use them.
7: Good!
10: Yeah, I like the one about the mayor opening the swimming pool by dropping a dirty plaster in it. Brilliant! I also like the visual gag about the hair in the meal, and you pan up to see the restaurants called Rapunzel's. Funny! But I didn't like the one about the heart attack.
7: Why not?
10: I didn't believe it, mate.
1: Is Len going to be all right?
11: Oh, yes, he should be fine after a few weeks' rest.
1: What is that funny round thing with feathers on, Daddy?
11: Ah, it's a dream catcher. I'm going to hang it in your window. It's what Native Americans use to catch bad dreams. You see, the good dreams, they know the way, so they can slip through. But the bad dreams get tangled in the web and zapped by the sunlight in the morning.
1: So all my bad dreams will get caught by that?
11: Oh, yes.
1: So dreams have wings, do they?
11: Well, it's a sort of an allegory, a fairy's...
1: Do they or don't they, Daddy?
11: Sarah, can you come up? She's taking another literal pill.
20: In episode one of Any Bloke, Jim Sweeney played Phil, Caroline Quentin, Sarah, and Sarah Castleman, Faye. Liam was played by Steve Steen, Gerald by Lloyd Peters, Sophie by Nadine Ballantyne, Len by Brian Glover, and the midwife by Kim Barry. Other parts were played by Jonathan Keeble, Ian Masters, Eva Stewart, Rachel Atkins, and Sarah Jane Holm. Any Bloke was written by Gary Brown and produced by Anne Jobson.

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1: Ladies and gentlemen, you're about to meet a Welsh man. He's been on Nevermind the Buzzcocks, Mock the Week, Time Trumpet, and a sort of Talking Heads countdown show where he had to talk entertainingly about one of the top 100 saddest moments of films. I've met him in real life, and he is, it's an overused phrase, but he really is the life and soul

0: substantially better. Thank you. And welcome to the second instalment of the show in which I ask, like a comedy version of the Archbishop of Canterbury, what are the most important virtues, how can we get better at showing them, and should I have said all that stuff about the Muslims? Last week, we talked about courage, and it had an immediate impact, with police reporting a rise in the number of have-a-go heroes, although, unfortunately, there have also been some have-a-go villains. In future shows, we'll be talking about diligence, generosity, honesty, and humility, but not necessarily in that order. That's right, I don't care. I might not do them in alphabetical order. I'm mad. Today, though, it's the turn of patience. How exactly is patience defined? You at home might be thinking, why don't you shut up and listen instead of asking questions all the time? You give me the willies. That was an example of how not to be patient. Joking aside, welcome to everyone listening. Remember, if you're missing this now, you can hear it on Listen Again. Oh, why use Listen Again? I have the internet. My name is Craig. To help me investigate patience, please welcome, first of all, with applause and a little bit of screaming like you do with rock stars, our musician Tom Basden. And now, to introduce today's subject in a poem, please welcome the man who puts the verse into perverse, Tim Key.
1: So this is a poem about patience and... It's fairly long. So if you've got a short attention span, then obviously exhaust it and then start it again. Tom, do you want to play underneath it?
2: Yeah.
1: You're playing guitar.
2: What was the question?
1: You're playing... It was a statement. You're playing guitar.
2: Yeah, I am, yeah.
1: Have you got a mouth organ?
2: No.
1: Martin Blousy waited under the big clock thing in Waterloo Station. I think if I do redraft it, I might lose the word thing. He was clutching a large bouquet of flowers and dressed in his best togs. Scarlet suit, cravat, sandals, beret, bangles, etc. The clock read 1:55 p.m. He was there a little early, so played snake and ate a magnum. He was excited about watching a Russian film at the NFT. The clock now read 2:05 p.m. Martin blinked and played snake some more. Where was she? He ate another magnum. The clock read 3:15 p.m. Where was she? Where was Anne? Tusk. The clock now read 5 p.m. and a black swan sat on it ominously. On the second day, he ate another half dozen magnums and thought about texting Anne. Have a little faith, he scolded himself. By October, he was starting to seriously doubt himself. He was now openly staring at the clock. Brilliant Varuka had almost certainly finished its run. The winter proved too much for Martin. He died on February the 6th. He wrote a note on a card from Paper Chase that cost £3.50. With nuns on it being naughty. Saying he should not be moved. Saying he was waiting for someone. Anne arrived the following August. She looked dead guilty as she and her husband laid four fresh lilies on Martin's skeleton. She attached a note. It read, "Everything's been really hectic recently." She kissed a rib and left. Patience.
3: Tim Key.
0: And that's all we've got time for. Thank you, Tim Key. Patience is, as they say, a virtue, one promoted by almost all major religious traditions. Paul, in his letter to the Corinthians, writes, "Let us first seek to be patient," while the Quran says, "Patience is the will of Allah." Booyah! Patience rocks. it's sort of a modern translation. On a less holy note, Guinness made it a feature of their advertising campaign with the slogan, "Good things come to those who wait," which was chosen over the more accurate slogan, "Guinness, absolutely horrible." Even more recently, the idea of patience gave its name to a song by Take That from their comeback album, "Yep, the last 10 years of our lives were pointless." And many high achievers have extolled the value of patience in their work. Famously, Thomas Edison, struggling with the invention of the light bulb, said, "I haven't failed, I've just found 1,000 ways that won't work." It doesn't work for everyone, that. A pilot can't crash a plane and go, "Ladies and gentlemen, I have found a way of flying a plane that does not work." But you can see his point. Patience is so widely acknowledged as a quality that it's even used as a name for girls, and sometimes actual women as well. It was popularised by the Puritans after the Reformation. Like many names, that's why we have people called Faith, Constance, and cutting the penis off a perfectly nice statue. So if patience is so great, why do we live in a society that's constantly in a rush, where you can get broadband on your laptop, your phone, and coming soon from Vodafone, projected onto your shirt from a chip implanted between your eyes? It's time for the lack of patience in the world today jingle.
4: There's a lack of patience in the world. Hurry up, will ya?
0: British people are often given credit for being patient and resigned, but I think that is basically a myth. For example, the idea that we love queuing. You can always bet on these shows like Grumpy Old Men, Grumpy Old Women, Grumpy Young Men, Grumpy Left-Handed People Between 41 and 45. There'll always be someone saying, "Oh, we British, we love to queue." But this is nonsense. People in queues behave with incredible restlessness and rudeness. If we don't like queuing, we just resign to it as a fact of life. Same way we resign to going to the toilet. You know, we don't get people going, "That's the British view, always weeing, those people." They've got urinals everywhere, those people. You know, what passes for patience in these situations is really just everyone being furious, but too timid to say so. We saw this when Northern Rock had some problems last year, and then I wrote, "went bankrupt," but legally we're not allowed to say that, because it's complicated. So I've said, "had some problems," which sounds like they just sort of couldn't find a stapler or something. Still. When Northern Rock had some problems last year, the news kept telling us there was going to be uproar at branches of Northern Rock, but they couldn't find any actual uproar to show. I saw a reporter on ITV News say, "Well, here in the queue, there's talk of a riot." How can you plan a riot in a queue? I'm so furious, I'm going to start a riot. Sorry, after you. So embarrassing, I nearly rioted out of turn there. I witnessed a dreadful display of impatience when trying to check into a hotel in Dubai recently. When I started out as a comedian, I thought staying in hotels was quite glamorous, because my parents used to speak about them as if there was some magical alternative to being at home. "You treat this home like a hotel," Mum would say, as I stole her towels. Topped up the wine in the fridge with water. It's the impersonal nature of everything that gets you down in hotels. For example, the sign that you always get hanging on the door in hotels that tells them to tidy your room or leave you alone. Especially ones where it doesn't even say please, just "make up my room." So I don't want to be represented in such presumptuous tones. You may as well have a sign that says "go and die in hell" on one side and "clean it, cow" on the other. This was a hotel with quite a reputation. Its blurb said, "This is one of Dubai's finest hotels. We aim to provide everything you need to forget the fact that Dubai is a pestilential hellhole built by slave labour." I've paraphrased it a bit. But the man in front of me was making a massive fuss because he claimed he'd booked a room with a sea view and not got one. I always find it bizarre how people make a fuss about a sea view, even when the hotel is 50 yards from the actual sea. If you want a view of the sea, why not go outside with your eyes and look at it? This man was furious when the receptionist said she'd have to go away and check. What is there to check? He said, I've been here for 10 minutes. You having a laugh? The receptionist was confused because she was unfamiliar with the British convention whereby, are you having a laugh, means, would you like me to kill you with a knife? This is the opposite of more laid-back nations, like Australia, where apparent sarcasm can, in fact, just be friendliness. Like the way Australians say, yeah, right, not to express sarcasm, like here, you go, yeah, right, don't believe you. In Australia, it just means, oh, that's interesting, as in, you're all descended from convicts. Yeah, right. Whereas, you know, Britain has become such a sarcastic place that we say, yeah, right, to mean no, wrong, basically. For the first couple of days in Australia, I thought no one believed a bloody word I said. This guy said to me, have you eaten? I said, oh, yeah, for the sandwich. He goes, yeah, right. I thought, why would I lie about a sandwich? What possible use could there be for such a lie? But then, the scary thing was, when I look back, it wasn't even a sandwich, it was a pasty. My God, this guy knows the truth somehow. Aussies have some sixth sense if you lie about your lunch. Anyway, we'll come back to this angry man in Dubai later. But his complaint, I've been here for 10 minutes, was a typical example of a society which wants everything
1: Mark,
0: this minute.
1: Sorry,
0: oh,
1: Mark.
0: Sorry.
1: Just me and Tom are just basically doing nothing.
0: You had quite a long poem.
1: Yeah.
0: So
1: I've got quite a lot more that I want to do.
0: Right, we'll come back to you in a bit. I'm going to press on now. The fact is, great things take time. Imagine if Michelangelo had said, screw this, I've been painting this ceiling for nearly 3 days. But our society is summed up by the Queen lyrics, I want it all, and I want it now. And to a lesser extent, I see a little silhouette of a man. We're all fixated upon fast food, next day delivery, get rich quick schemes. Fewer and fewer people are bothering with get rich slow schemes, like painstakingly saving for the future, or not get rich at all schemes, like sitting in your pants waiting for someone to give you money. Economist James Maynes writes, today's investors dream of returns so swift they're scarcely conceivable in the current economic climate. P.S. My job is the most boring on earth. I spend my days saying things like the current economic climate. Please kill me. Maynes is right, both about our fiscal impatience and the awfulness of his life. It's a tribute to the impatience of our age, for example, that so many people still play the lottery in the hope of a fast buck, even though all logic suggests you won't win the lottery. I was in a shop, just trying to buy a pen, and this woman with all the lottery tickets, and she couldn't remember her numbers. She's one of these people with the same numbers every week. She's going, oh, what are my numbers? I can't remember my numbers. And I just wanted a pen. And the guy said, what about Lucky Dip, where you just have randomly selected numbers? She said, oh, no, not with my luck. And I think, well, maybe the lottery isn't the game for you.
3: Mark, I've got a song, just a small song about the lottery.
0: You've got a song about the lottery?
3: Yeah.
0: That would fit quite nicely.
3: Well, that's exactly what I thought.
0: Yeah.
1: Sorry, Mark, while he's playing his song about the lottery, I've got a scratch card.
0: Oh, yeah, okay, so get that done.
1: I was thinking if I scratch that off, then, you know, we'd sort of get through the show a bit quicker.
0: Right. So, scratch card from Key and a song from Boston.

0: A smaller but still important symptom of our lack of patience. Oh, hang on. Sorry, your scratch card.
1: Yeah, interesting. I got, what, 50?
0: Yep.
1: It's £50. 50 pounds.
0: Another one?
1: Yep. 500 pounds. Ooh. And then 500 pounds. And then 1 pound, and then 1 pound.
0: That's the two of each.
1: Yeah.
2: That's bad luck. Yeah.
1: But not too bad, that's, 1,102 pounds.
2: Yeah,
1: quite a haul for that. That's
0: a decent
1: good.
0: Tally, yeah. There we are. A smaller but still important symptom of our lack of patience is that our thirst for more of everything, quicker than ever, has led to many people being ridiculously proud of how overcrowded their lives are. We've got a load of new phrases. I'm full on, I'm up to my eyes in it. I heard a woman on the radio discussing, in all seriousness, the way many working mothers have time famine. I'd like to hear her go to Africa and say, yes, I'm sure your life is difficult, but have you tried getting a courier in Kensington? Time famine. And the same sort of people abbreviate everything as if they begrudge even a few seconds wasted talking. I need it ASAP. We're not doing it. End of. What? So end of what? Finish the sentence, you... But my reaction to these irritating people shows that I myself have a thing or two to learn about patience. It's time for me to assess my own behaviour with an exemplum, or example from my own life.

0: 妈，
1: 会呢。
0: I struggled very much to find the patience needed to live happily among other humans and their pets. I'm very bad at waiting for things. When I saw the play Waiting for Godot, I couldn't really identify with the character's search for meaning in a different universe, because all I could really think was, by now I'd have just texted Godot. As I've gone home, mate, see you on Wednesday. I get very impatient in restaurants, especially when you can't even get your order in, because the person at the next table is one of these fastidious bastards who have to ask questions about the food or make really detailed demands. I saw someone the other day in a place, perfectly good, loads of dishes, and he asked for risotto out of nowhere. It wasn't on the menu. The waiter said, it's not on the menu. And the customer got really up to his go, yes, but could the chef make me a risotto? And you think, well, what is this, an exercise in possibility? He probably could make you risotto. The whole point is it's not on the menu, so you can't have it. Otherwise, what's the point of a menu? One that's put menu, everything in the world. Can I have a risotto? It's a restaurant, not your mum. Honestly, people make such an amazing fuss about food. I find my patience really strained by the announcements on Virgin trains, where they detail every single item they have. It's unbelievable. You're just there, trying to read your book, or wondering why Virgin trains smell quite so much of poo. And, is it time someone told them? And suddenly you've got this crackers. Ladies and gentlemen, we have a buffet car serving a selection of hot and cold snacks, including sandwiches, pastries, crisps, biscuits, bacon rolls, cheese slices, fruit, and a selection of hot and cold drinks, including tea, coffee, cappuccino, hot chocolate, virgin cola, orange juice, apple juice, water. Yes, I know! I know what drinks are! You've already covered this by saying we serve a selection of hot and cold drinks. You don't need to list everything that comes into that category. Otherwise, the good food guide will be called the good food guide. And by food, I mean pate, apples, pretzels, fudge, celery, curly whirlies, and lamb shanks. At times like this, you do indeed need the patience of a saint. But I don't know many saints. Although I do recommend doing a Google search for patron saints. It's amazing. Who knew there was a patron saint of hardware? Amazing. Saint Sebastian. Imagine that. What do you get? Patron saint of writers and artists. You? Hardware. Excuse me, I'm just going to go and give a blessing to that bench. What's the closest thing we have in modern life to a saint? Again this week, we're going to study an inspirational example of a person from history. This week, Gandhi.
2: Exemplum, exemplum, an example from your own life. But in this case, it's from Gandhi's life, so it's a Gan-zemplum.

0: Andy was everything we would want ourselves to be, apart from shot. He...
1: There'll be complaints.
0: Gandhi was a man who possessed probably all the virtues of this series, courage, humility, and so on. He was also remarkably patient. He endured hardship, ill health, prejudice, and the problems that come with having a silent letter in your name, such as a lot of tedious phone conversations with Argos. It's Gandhi. How are you spelling that? G-A-N-D-I. No, there's an H in it. Yeah, silent H. Oh, it's even worse for my dad. He's called Graham Gandhi. But with an E on the air, I know. And in fact, before we go any further, it's time for this week's featurette, in which we examine cavalier use of the English language. This week, the phrase, how are you spelling that?
2: Featurette.
0: I'm sick of people who cover their own spelling inadequacies by saying, how are you spelling that? Rather than, how do you spell that? Or, how is that spelled? How are you spelling that? Implies that there are any number of probable approaches. And it's an entirely whimsical choice on your behalf. How are you spelling? The name's Watson. Okay, how are you spelling that? Well, today I'm spelling it W-A-Q-Z-F-D-S-O-N. Mad me. Tusk. That's the end of the featurette.
3: Wasn't it tiny?
0: Gandhi faced everything with enormous patience. So what can we learn from his teachings? Well, one of Gandhi's most celebrated axioms is be the change you wish to see in the world. For example, be a better neighbour rather than just wishing people were better. Or invent a type of TV where you can smell it. But it was another very simple quotation from Gandhi which played a part in helping me to learn and use patience for myself. The scene is that hotel in Dubai, again. It was late at night, probably 2 a.m, and I was trying to get to sleep when there was a noise from the next room. There's a party in progress, and the music was this compilation like, now that's what I call music. And you're thinking, well, are you sure? the song in question was this very annoying, American rock band where it's like, and it's like, there is a girl, she works at the mall, I go to the mall, I see the girl in the mall with the girl in it. Go away and come back when you've got some actual problem. So I realised I was going to have to complain about the music. So I went round to this guy's room, clad only in my dressing gown. This shows you how desperate I was for the music to stop. I was prepared to wear my dressing gown into a stranger's room, even though I knew full well it was likely to flap open and he would end up seeing one or more balls. I would say one or more as if there's a repertoire. that was embarrassing. I nearly showed off 11 of my balls then. So I knocked on the door and said politely, could you turn the music down? It was the guy who'd been complaining about a sea view. I'll give you a sea view, I thought. A sea view of my fist. And the guy said, mate, we're having a party. I thought, well, yeah, I do understand the situation. I'm not here at 2 a.m. thinking, oh, clinking glasses, deafening music, laughter. It's the mystery that's keeping me awake here, really. And my sarcasm was wasted on the man. He just turned it down by a fraction of an inch. And then as I left, I could hear them laughing at me. I tried to pretend they weren't laughing at me. But I could clearly hear the guy go, I've got my dressing gown on. Either it was me or they had a very odd sense of humour. So I went back to my room spitting blood. And I was very angry as well. And then I remember something Gandhi said, which I read in a fortune cookie. I know, really, they should just all say, you're about to eat a horrible cookie. Gandhi said, a man should forget his anger before he lies down to sleep. Part of the reason for Gandhi's success is that he managed to say a lot of short, wise things which fit in a cookie. Which is why it's important in this impatient era. Desmond Tutu, for example, recently said, if you're neutral in situations of injustice, you've chosen the side of the oppressor. Which is wise, but try getting that in a cookie. You'd be looking at a wagon wheel. And not even a Christian has enough patience for that much mallow. Forget your anger. Before you lie down to sleep, I had two choices, either to overcome my anger or to sleep standing up. I took a few deep breaths, then a couple of shallow ones because it's quicker, and forced myself to exercise patience. Song after song came round with all this, that my friend has a car, I want the car, he has the car, I drive the car, we go to the mall, and I tried to be patient. I tried everything to try and get off to sleep. I tried counting sheep. But there weren't any, so it didn't work. Forced myself not to get angry. And then, a miracle, the music stopped, just like that. I waited for more, Nothing. Silence. Then there was the sound of guests leaving the room. It was all over. It was as if by being patient, I'd made the problem go away. I was on such a high, I celebrated by going back and turning his do not disturb sign round so it said, please make up my room at 8 a.m. Is there an upbeat moral to be gained from all this?
3: Yep.
0: Good.
3: Yeah. Upbeat moral, it's an upbeat moral, try to apply to your own life.
0: And everybody.
4: It's quite high.
3: Upbeat moral, it's an upbeat moral, try to apply to your own life.
0: Yeah, we're all impatient sometimes. Perhaps you at home are wondering when that cheque is going to arrive, when Colin will get back from the pub, how long you have to keep the body in the bath of acid before it dissolves. But we've got a phrase in Wales, wait. I remember my grandfather saying, softly, softly, catchy monkey. What part of that do you not understand? I said, catchy. He said, me neither. And then we just sort of looked at each other. So, please welcome back our musician who's going to play us out with a song. Ladies and gentlemen, Tom Basden.

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0: and he's got six arms. Thank you very much. Yes.
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3: 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Most of us do a certain amount of entertaining in our own homes, usually, we hope, with success. But what passes for entertainment in the wardroom of HMS Troutbridge is perhaps a little on the simple side.
4: A card for you, a card for me. One for you, one for me. One for you, one for me. And the last card number 52, for you. Right, let us begin.
5: Now hang on, Padre, it wasn't your deal. You must have dealt last hand because you won.
4: Mr. Phillips. Mr. Phillips, I do trust that you are not suggesting that through some manual dexterity, when I deal the cards one unto you, then one unto me, then one unto you, and so on, I've been working a right old fiddle.
5: Oh, no, of course not, Padre.
4: Dear Phillips. There then, my shout, I believe. Have you got Miss Cod, the fishmonger? The fishmonger's excellent daughter?
5: Miss Cod. No, I'm afraid not. No, she's not at home.
4: Come, Mr. Phillips. Look again. I think you will find the delectable Miss Todd there somewhere. Remember, I don't.
5: Oh, sorry, Parton. You're absolutely right. She's tucked in beside Mr. Squirt, the farm.
4: Mr. Phillips!
5: No, not to worry, Padre. They've got a chaperone. Mrs. Bin, the dustman's wife, is right in beside them.
4: I'm relieved to hear it. I realize that it is only a game of happy families, but I do feel you should sort out your cards with more decorum. I mean, allowing this card to be caught in juxtaposition with Mr. Squirt just will not do. Will not do!
6: Jack, how are you getting along?
7: Oh, really?
6: I thought you were supposed to be helping to tidy up the wardrobe, not playing.
5: Well, we started tidying up, sir, and we found this pack of happy families under a cushion.
4: And a lot of the neck, we succumbed to the temptation of a modest gamble.
6: A gamble? You, Padre?
4: Only for a matchstick per point, of course.
5: Oh, I see. Just as well, I'm down to my last one. He's got a blooming timber yard.
4: No, Mr. Phillips, language. Just because you're losing, there's no need to blow your top.
7: Blow your top!
5: Sorry, pardon.
4: Not at all. Now then, my shout again, I believe. Have you got Master Dilt, the doctor's son?
6: Just a minute. This is ridiculous.
5: No, sir, please. It'll be my turn in a minute. I've got a feeling I'm going to win this time.
6: Potty, you're not going to get a turn. You can't possibly win.
5: Eh? Why not?
6: Two people can't play happy family. Whatever the Padre hasn't got, you must have. All he's got to do is to keep asking for them. He's bound to win. Otis and Dust and Indubitably Dust. Number one, now you've been and gored and blown the gaff.
5: Yes, he has. I was right. I have been fiddled. Give me my matches back.
4: Come now, Mr. Phillips. It was hardly a fiddle. You could have done the same to me when you got first shelf.
5: But I never did get first shelf.
4: Luck of the game, old chap. Luck of the game.
6: Oh, for goodness sake, stop squabbling, you two, and get on with tidying the wardrobe.
4: Number one, without wishing to be an old nosy Parker, might one inquire why you have so suddenly become so desperately health-proud?
6: We're expecting a guest, Parker, and a lady guest at that.
8: Second Officer Jean McLutie is on board. Commander Bell's showing her over the ship, so she's bound to come in here for a coffee or something.
5: Well, you can serve with the coffee. In fact, Leslie deals with the old something.
9: Mr. Philip, you appear to have overlooked the fact that Mr. Prim, the Padre, is the tone.
5: Whoops, beg your pardon, Padre.
8: Oh, do pack it in, you two, and get this place tidied up. She'll be here in a minute. You must let her see the wardroom at its best. You know how they notice things.
5: Ah, that must be her.
8: Quick, bung all that stuff out of sight.
5: Where?
8: Well, anywhere. Just hide it. Excuse me, gentle. Was one of you expecting a nautical bird?
5: Expecting a what?
8: You mean Wren, Second Officer McLutie?
9: The very one, sir. And she's brought here, sir.
8: But on her own? She should be with Commander Bell. He's supposed to be escorting her over the ship.
9: Oh, he was, sir. But she let go of his arm for 2 seconds and he got lost. Here this way, madam. You can come in. They're decent.
10: That means...
11: How do you do, gentlemen? I do hope I'm not disturbing you.
10: Oh, but you are. And it's lovely.
9: Yes, well, seeing as how I appear to be standing here by the bar, you would care for a little something.
8: Yes, please. Yes, we'd like a pot of tea.
9: A pot of tea? Well, we're waiting for the kettle to boil. How about a pot of...
10: No.
9: Or a nip of...
10: No.
9: Or a pint of...
10: No.
9: No?
10: No.
9: That's a blow. No good.
5: You might as well give it up, Chief. Besides, I've got a better idea what to do while the kettle is boiling.
11: If you were about to suggest you could show me around your cabin, I've seen charts before, and I've already heard about your navigation lessons.
5: Who taught?
11: Practically every wren in my division.
9: If I may be allowed to change the subject in the nickel of the time, may we have the opinion of our lady guest as to what she thinks of our humble bachelor abode?
11: Oh, well, it's very nice, and very nice indeed. It's sort of casually informal. Then, of course, you do need a new carpet. And those cushions at the potholes have seen better days. And then when you change the carpet from the cushions, you'll have to have new loose covers for the chairs. And that'll need new lampshades as well, of course. But you'll have to take them down anyway before you clean the paintwork. Then it'll look quite nice. It just needs a woman's heart.
5: I think it's just habit.
9: Excuse me, I couldn't help overhearing what you said, madam. Oh, you're absolutely right. The old place wants tidying up.
8: Wait, what's the matter with you? What are you doing?
9: Tidying up.
8: Oh, what?
9: Well, I've made it stop, sir. There were a lot of open bottles back here, so I've tidied them up.
12: Open bottles, they were half full.
9: Oh, no, sir. No, they were half empty. So I tidied them up. And now they're all completely empty. Of course, check them if you like.
5: I doubt if that'll be necessary. We all know your swallow.
9: Who's that ever besides you now?
8: Well, say the baby, but you are. Put yourself together.
9: Who? Which bit of me fell apart?
5: All of you.
8: I'm sorry about this, Miss McLutie.
9: Why are you calling me Miss McLutie? Hey, what are you apologizing for? See? You haven't done anything. No, I've been more...

0: You've been as good as gold. Not a word out of place, Mr. Martin. I'm proud of you.
1: Thank you very much. I'll see you in the morning.
0: Why wait until the morning? Here I am. Take a good look at me now, sir. No exercise for.
2: I have a feeling there may well be in the morning.
0: Hello? Oh, here, look, the bird's in here. Come on, darling, let's have a go. How's your cha-cha-cha, madam?
1: Chief, I really do feel I should have a little word with you in Friday.
0: The brothers? What for? Have you had one too many? Here, my partner. Go on, lean on me. I'll see you all right. Chop it on, number one, sir. I'll just see my friend home, and I'll be back to finish charging up the rest of the boxes in a minute. Don't wait up.
3: We really do apologize about that, Jean. I've never known the chief to go like that in such a short time.
1: He's going to pay for it in the morning.
3: Don't be too hard on him, sir. I've just had a look to see what he drank. He finished off that bottle of homemade O' Nasty Captain Proby's wife sold us last time she was aboard.
0: That's how it happened, Captain Proby's. Can only apologize again, sir. From the moment I popped behind the wardroom bar to tidy up those half-empty bottles, I don't remember a thing.
1: Don't you, Chief?
4: Well, I do. Perhaps I can refresh your memory.
1: What time did he ring you up, sir?
4: 2:30.
1: The first time?
4: No. Oh. That'd be before he leant on our siren and alerted every ship in Portsmouth Harbour.
0: Mr. Murray, sir, please, you're not helping.
3: Yes, but it must have been after he turned our searchlight on the Admiral's bedroom window and shouted, "Wakey, wakey, sailor, the sun's scorched your eyeballs, mate."
0: Oh, blimey. I don't remember that at all.
4: Take it from me, the Admiral done. Just as I remember my 3 telephone calls. At 2:30 this morning, you wanted compassionate leave to take the Padre to Canterbury for a bell ringing party.
0: Oh, dear.
4: Then at 3:00, you told my wife a joke she did not appreciate, and followed it with a spirited rendering of "What Shall We Do with a Drunken Sailor?"
3: I've heard that. He does it jolly well.
4: And finally, at 3:15, you spoke to me again. You wanted to know if my bird had got any more of that rock gut she made. And if she had, shoved the old trout out of bed as you'd be round for a bottle in 10 minutes. Which you were.
0: He got the jackpot, didn't he?
4: Oh, he did indeed, Mr. Murray. And now he's going to collect his winnings. Well, Chief.
0: But before you drop on me from a great height, please remember the words of that great nautical poet who once said on my behalf, "Frobisher Hawkins and Bender, Nelson, Harvey and Blake, all drop their ration of clangers, so scrub around mine for Drake's sake."
1: Very moving.
4: And which great nautical poet wrote that?
0: I just did, sir. With my head, it wasn't easy.
4: No, I don't imagine it was. And it is for that reason that I am going to let you off with a caution this time, Chief. I happen to know at first hand the after effects of my dear wife Ramona's homemade wine. Believe you me, Pertwee, if you've had half a bottle, you haven't even begun to feel the full agony of it yet. And once you do, that will be punishment enough.
3: He's warped. That's what he is. He's warped.
4: Right, gentlemen. Is there anything else you want to see me about while you're here?
5: Oh, well, there is one other little thing, sir. We wondered if you could allocate some money from the flotilla refurbishing fund.
4: Allocate you some money? What do you want this money for?
5: Well, it was all Second Officer McClutie's idea, actually, sir.
4: Second Officer McClutie?
3: Yes, sir. She saw our wardroom yesterday.
5: And from what she said about it,
3: we thought...
5: And she thought
3: that we think we've got...
5: And she thinks we've got...

0: legitimate claim
1: on the flotilla refurbishing
0: fund,
1: sir.
0: Theme.
1: Thank you.
0: Well.
2: And what did you thought she said? I mean. I mean, what she thinks you thought you. What do you want this money for?
0: Well, according to her, sir, new carpet, new curtains, new lampshades, new loose covers.
3: And a wash down all round.
2: I see. Well, having seen your wardroom recently, I suppose Second Officer McCluty could be right. Now, how much money do you or she think you'll need?
0: Oh, 400 quid.
2: No.
0: Oh, 300.
2: No.
0: Oh, you'd rather hard bargain, sir. 200 and not a penny less.
2: No. 100 and not a penny more.
0: Done. Oh, well, if that's all, gents, I'd better get on with the measuring up and ordering.
4: Just a minute. How did you get into this conversation?
5: Yes, mind your own business, Percy.
0: Look, if you've only got 100 nicker to spend on all that lot, sir, it'll have to be my business. You'll have to buy bargain prices, and you need Pertwee to drive an hard bargain.
2: No, do be quiet, I love you. You can have £100 to spend on your wardrobe, and I warn you. After you've spent it, I shall want to know and see exactly how you've spent it. Down to the last hey,
4: oh, you will, sir. You will.
3: Yes, sir. As soon as it's all finished, you can come and see for yourself. We'll throw a wardroom warming party.
4: Oh, will we?
3: Rather.
2: Oh, splendid idea.
4: You could even have a cabaret during the evening.
3: Cabaret?
2: Yes, Chief. You could give us your rendition of What Shall We Do with a Drunken Sailor? Ha ha ha!

0: Abel Seaman Johnson scrubbing down the paint. And if you think he's happy, then you're wrong, he ain't. Because all the soapy water is sloshing round the deck. But what's made him not happy is it's dripping down his neck. Abel Seaman Johnson doesn't like the chief. And when he gets his boots on, he'll kick him in the teeth. For Abel Seaman
1: Johnson. I'll build up your barrel-shaped barricade. Now look, this is the officer's wardroom, not the public bar at the Pottle's Head.
0: Well, I don't like scrubbing down paint.
1: Look, you're not required to grin gigantic. Just get on with it.
0: I can't.
1: Why not?
2: I finished.
1: Look, you haven't finished. Now stop arguing and mop up those puddles. Well, Uncle Ebenezer will be here in a minute with all the new gear from his emporium. But we've got to get it all fixed up in time for the party tonight.
0: What's he bringing then?
1: Well, the lot. Carpet, curtains, loose covers, lampshades. Everything for the ideal home from home.
0: Yeah, that must have cost a bob or two.
1: Yeah, it did, Johnson, did.
0: How much?
1: £13.60 tonight.
0: What? He gave you 100 quid to spend.
1: Yes, yes, and it has been. Yeah, well, as I appear to have a small amount left over...
0: Small amount? That's over £86.
1: Don't quibble. As I had this modest sum left over, I purchased one or two little Kanika Kanaks for the CPO's mess.
3: What's
1: a
3: Johnsy boy? You in there? I've got the gear.
1: Nothing, old fool, you're late.
3: Oh, my fault. I got unavoidably delayed.
1: Oh, hell.
3: Well, the lorry I was going to hijack for your stuff got hijacked before I could nick it.
1: What?
3: It's true. Some other thieving hand have pinched the lock. You can't trust nobody these days, can you?
1: Look, never mind that. What am I going to do? Look, this wardroom is supposed to have all brand new stuff in it for tonight's party.
3: All right, don't panic. I'll fix you up all right with some stuff out of my own shop. Right. We'll have the carpet in first. Here, give us a hand, Fatty.
0: Not so much of the personal remarks, if you don't mind, dribble chops.
3: Don't you argue with me. Right, from me to you. Back a bit. Oh. Down your end.
1: Ooh.
3: Right, drop it. There you are, Johnsy boy. How's that for a carpet? Isn't she a beauty?
4: No! It's a joke. It's got to be a joke. We can't put that thing down. Look at it. It's got footpaths worn right across it.
3: Yeah. Well, it would have, wouldn't it? I mean, it came out of the foyer of the Bijou Cinema when they pulled it down 10 years ago. Still, what's left of it's good quality.
4: Good quality? It's completely worn out.
3: Only on one side. The backing's as good as new. Laid upside down, it looked lovely.
1: What's your trouble, Johnson?
0: I've just seen the curtains.
1: Hey?
0: Sweet, aren't they? They should be. They're old sugar sack.
3: That's right. They're the best sacks you can get. And here's your lampshade.
1: Lampshade? Look, they're old cocoa tins.
3: I know, but they're hand-painted.
0: Here, put the lids back on. You could have concealed lighting, couldn't you?
3: And here are the loose covers.
1: Eh? Oh, well, at least they don't look too bad. Where'd you get them?
3: Ah, you was lucky with them, Johnsy. They're fairly new. I thought I was going to have to let you down with them covers because I hadn't got any in stock.
1: And?
3: Well, fortunately, as I was driving through the dockyard, I saw this lot on the chairs in somebody's office, and they happened to fall off into me van as I went past.
1: You Stephen Holton.
3: No, well, I'm off. I want to get out of here before that lot's missed. Goodbye.
1: He's Potty. I'll get 10 years for this.
0: More like 20, I'd say, with no time off for good behaviour.
5: This way, friend, Second Officer McCluty.
6: The wardroom is just here.
5: Good grief, the face in darkness.
7: Oh, who goes there?
5: I beg your pardon, who is that?
7: I've no idea, sir. It's too dark for me to see.
5: Mr. Phillips.
7: Oh, it's you, Captain Ponybird. Peekaboo.
8: What's the idea of the blackout, Mr. Phillips?
7: Oh, it's not a blackout, it's concealed lighting.
5: Oh, this is ridiculous.
9: Yes, isn't it, though? Well, not to worry, I found you at last. Give us a pink gin, barman.
7: I beg your pardon?
9: Oh, hello, Pogey. What are you doing serving behind the bar? Trying to make an extra bob or two?
7: I am not serving...
9: You've got your wife working with you, too, have you? Why, George, she looks younger in this life. You should keep her in it all the time, Povey.
3: Admiral, I am not the barman.
9: Aren't you? Well, what have you got a bottle in your hand for? What?
6: Oh, this present. It's a present for the wardroom warming party for my dear wife. It's a bottle of her homemade wine.
9: Oh, Lord. Oh, well, it'll have to do. Give me that bottle and I'll find a corkscrew and glass from somewhere. Out of my way, some of you. Admiral, coming through.
6: Oh, good evening, Captain Povey. Good evening, Mrs. Povey.
8: And I'm not Mrs. Povey either, but after this evening, I think there may be a lot of talk.
6: Oh, I do hope not.
7: No, don't worry, sir. I'll keep quiet about it.
6: Which way did the Admiral go?
7: Well, whichever way he went, number one, you aren't going anywhere. I came here tonight specifically to see how you spent £100, and I can't see a thing at present.
6: Well, according to C.P.O. Pertwee, sir, that's what costs the money.
7: Pertwee?
2: Ah, there you are, Chief. I've been looking for you.
8: He is not C.P.O. Pertwee, isn't he?
2: Oh, hello, Mrs. Povey. Don't you look young in this light?
7: Mr. Phillips!
3: What the blazes?
2: Lummy, the sun's come out.
6: All Pertwee's special shades have fallen off the lights.
8: If the sword has melted round the lips and has come unstuck. And look at those cuttings.
6: Yes, that material must be Greek or something. They've got ragas written all over them.
8: Greek nothing, that's sacking. Ragas is sugar spelled backwards.
7: Oh, good grief.
6: What's this Hessian all over the floor?
7: Well, I've seen some threadbare carpets in my time, but even mine at home aren't as bad as...
6: This is ridiculous. The place is a shambles.
2: Oh, be fair, sir. The roof's covers aren't too bad.
8: They shouldn't be. I recognize them. They came from the Admiral's office.
6: That does it. Where's Pertwee?
10: Oh, here you all are, then. Having a party?
6: Oh, Commander Bell, sir. Where have you been?
10: Don't ask me, old man. Aboard somewhere. I was supposed to be at a party in the wardroom, wherever that... This is the wardroom, isn't it? This ship's on three floors, you know. I had the same trouble the other day, actually. I was supposed to take some Scottish bird round the ship. You can't miss her. She's got here all right then, did you, madam?
8: Yes, thank you.
10: Yeah, more than I did. It was the decor that fooled me, you see. Lovely room downstairs somewhere, yeah. All fitted carpets, new chair covers and curtains. Must have cost 70 or 80 quid. See you around again somewhere. I don't know where, but I'll probably be there if you care to look. Oh, don't bother. I know the time.
6: Right. Where's Pertwee? I have a feeling I know where Commander Bell found the new carpet and curtains. The door to his lovely room downstairs was marked CPO's mess. Yes, well, I can explain, sir. It's quite simple, really. It will all be installed up here in the morning, sir. Pertwee, please, sir, quiet. The cabaret is just about to start.
2: Cabaret?
6: The star turns the Admiral, sir. Never did find the bar, but unfortunately he did find a corkscrew. He's had half a bottle of your lady wife's homemade nasty, and he'll never stop him now. Off you go, Admiral. 1, 2, 4.
11: What shall we do with a drunken sailor? What shall we do with a drunken sailor? Oh, do open your cake holes when the Admiral's singing. Join in once more from the top. 1, 3.
12: What?

Stephen Murray, John Pertwee, and Leslie Phillips have been redecorating The Navy Lark, written by Laurie Wyman. Stephen Murray was the number one, John Pertwee was the chief petty officer, Leslie Phillips was the sub-lieutenant, Captain Povey was played by Richard Caldicott, Second Officer McClutie was Heather Chesson, the Padre was Michael Bates, Uncle Ebenezer Pertwee was Tenniel Evans, and Commander Bell was played by Ronnie Barker. The show was produced for the BBC by Alistair Scott Johnston.

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1: And now the next program follows almost immediately in about 10 minutes' time. So before the next program, which follows almost at once, we're going to... Well, until it begins, I hope you will enjoy listening to a short selection of music from the student Prince.
2: There's a beaming. A beam, beam, beam, beam, beam is gone.
3: We apologize for the loss of your program, which is due to a technical fault. There's nothing wrong with our transmitter, so it must be your set. And once again, the Angus Prune tune heralds the arrival in your living room of Timbrook Taylor, John Cleese, Graham Garden, David Hatch, Joe Kendall and Bill Oddie. And here is your special announcer, John Otto Cleese.
4: It's I'm sorry I'll read that again. Again.
3: Ah, come in, Miss Chaffgrind. Consult the diary. What are my engagements next week?
5: Monday morning, cocktails, followed by lunch at Sparrages. Yeah. Tuesday's your wife's birthday. Mm-hmm. Table booked for lunch, followed by Ascot in the afternoon. Mm-hmm. Expenses put down as Pakistan trade delegation. nothing else, sir.
3: Excellent, excellent. Anything in the post?
5: Oh, mainly routine, sir. Yeah? Mr. Ivor Boot of Messrs. Rhubarb and Boot Limited would like to take you out to lunch on Tuesday week.
3: Mm-hmm. Consult the diary, Miss Chalkrine.
5: Oh, that appears to be in order, sir.
3: Ah, splendid, splendid. Anything else?
5: Well, sir, there's a Mr. Fitzpatrick waiting outside. I tried to put him off, but he says he won't leave until he's seen you.
3: Oh, dear. Well, you'd better show him in, then. What were you doing, sir, on Friday the 17th of July? Consult the diary, Miss Chaffgrind.
5: Business conference at Brighton. Double room booked for you in the name of Mr. and Mrs. Prune.
3: Mrs. Prune, sir, happens to be my wife, and I don't think very much of it. Consult the diary, Miss Chaffgrind.
5: You didn't think very much of it either, sir. Keeper to see you, sir.
1: Oh, thank you. Send him in, please.
5: This way, please.
1: Come in, Butterling. Sit down.
6: There aren't any chairs, sir.
1: You're a troublemaker, Butterling. Now, since you joined this zoo just 3 weeks ago, Butterling, you've shown yourself to be an inefficient, lazy, vicious, foul-mouthed, lying, simple-minded little git, sir. To be perfectly blunt, Butterling, I'm not entirely satisfied with the way in which you're carrying out your duty. So I've asked you in here for a nice, friendly little chat with me, man to God, to discuss some of the little difficulties we've been having and to fire you. Now, when you joined this zoo just 3 weeks ago, Butterling... This was the second largest zoo in the whole of Europe. We had over 6,000 animals.
6: Sir.
1: All we have left is a rhinoceros, two hyenas, and a ferret with a wooden leg. Where are the others?
6: I don't know, sir.
1: They're in the main street, Butterling, the main street. All except for the water buffalo.
6: Where's the water buffalo, sir?
1: In my bathroom. My wife found it there early this morning. She's a nervous woman, Butterling.
6: Sir.
1: The police caught her just 40 minutes ago. She was over 100 miles away, still running. She doesn't remember anything, and she thinks she's a potato. But the town, Butterling, I mean, it looks like a national game reserve. I mean, Butterling, how does anyone lose giraffes?
6: People take them, sir. I don't think they mean to steal them. They just borrow them and forget to give them back.
1: You're lying, Butterling.
6: No,
1: you're lying.
6: No, sir.
1: I know all about your little agreement with the sausage factory.
6: Oh.
1: And the aviary, my little pride and joy, the aviary, Butterling. What have you done to it?
6: I put all the birds in one cage, sir.
1: Well?
6: The vulture's looking very well, sir.
1: I'm dismissing you as from today, Butterling. One of the baboons can take over for the time being. Now... For the rest of the day, one, why aren't the hyenas howling?
6: They've got laryngitis, sir.
1: Well, get a record and show them out of mind. Two, get the ferret out of the elephant's cage. Doesn't fool anyone. Three, can you impersonate animals, Batterling?
6: Yes, sir, I can, sir.
1: Well?
6: Cluck, cluck, sir.
1: What was that, Batterling?
6: That was a hen, sir. Bow wow, sir.
1: No, don't tell me, Batterling. Let me guess that one. That was a dog.
6: Thank you very much, sir.
1: Batterling! This is a zoo, not a farm! Get out! It's 5-1. Go and feed the animals. The animal. Oh, and Batterling, if there's a potato waiting outside, tell her I love her.
3: Many airlines now offer their passengers a film show, or at least a selection of recorded music during their flights.
7: That's only right.
3: Yes, well, of course. But naturally, the smaller airlines can't afford such luxuries, and they have to provide a more personal service for the entertainment of their passengers.
8: Hello. It's time for taking off, so what would you like me to start with? Now, if you look in the pocket in front of you, you'll find a comb and a dirty handkerchief. But if you look in the pocket of the seat in front of you, you'll find a copy of Fanny Hill. Please read it carefully, then you'll know what to do. Oh, and if you're looking for safety regulations, you won't find them. It's not that sort of playing. All right, just relax and enjoy yourselves, and try not to giggle too loudly when I unfasten your safety belts. Now, here's your captain. Darling, you're on. Darling, you're on.
9: Hello. This is your captain. How do you do? How are you? Is everybody happy, happy, happy? Now, if this is your first flight, don't worry. I know just how you feel. Ha, ha, ha. But seriously, I do apologize that we're not able to provide a film show during your flight, but instead, my navigator will be singing selections from Gilbert and Sullivan. 8:10 later. And instead of the usual life jacket demonstration, the stewardess will do a few conjuring tricks, and I myself will give a display of aerobatics. What a happy plane. Happy. There will also be a prize for anyone who can walk to the end of the wing and back without knocking off any of the bottles. Oh, yes, and when Stewardess Bentley comes out with the tea, keep an eye on her. She's a wonderful juggler and quite a little pickpocket. Now, those of you on the port side will be able to watch me doing a few tricks on my unicycle. So, bye-bye, and let's give a nice big hand for a lovely little lady doing her first show tonight, Stewardess Saluno.
10: Ladies and gentlemen, if you look out of the window directly below us, you can now see the pilot. Seriously, though, I'm afraid it's true. You may have thought this flight was going to Edinburgh, but I'm afraid it's raining near Rio, so we are, in fact, putting you down in Bangkok by parachute. But there's only one, so you'll have to take it in turns. Backside first. So before I go, I'm going to sing a little song entitled She Was Only the Pilot's Daughter, but She Never Got Off the Ground.
11: Excuse me, do you have any books about Genghis Khan and his associates?
3: Well, yes, I'm sure we do. Are you particularly interested in the scourge of Asia?
11: Tropical diseases hold no fascination for me, thank you, all the same. It's Genghis Khan I'm after.
3: Very well, sir.
11: I'm going to shock you now.
3: How?
11: By telling you that I have reason to believe that I, Christopher Plumrose, am in fact a reincarnation of the aforesaid Genghis Khan. What have you got to say to that?
3: I'm shocked.
11: Told you so.
3: But, sir, I mean, what makes you believe that your claim is valid?
11: Well, now, I first realized the truth of the validity that I am the great Khan when I had a mystic experience in this cafe. I was staring moodily into my milk and dash when I saw this face looking up at me.
3: Well, reflection is possible, Mr. Plumrose, even in milk and dash.
11: A reflection of a Mongol warrior, complete with fur hat and Charlie Chan moustache.
3: Good Lord.
11: That's just what he said to me. Good Lord. Good Lord, he said, I have appeared to you in this milk and dash to rejoice that once again your mighty bones are cloaked in living flesh. We, your loyal servants, send you greetings from the great world of cosmic cosmos. Then he vanished in a cloud of bubbles.
3: Oh, why?
11: I forgot myself and stirred the glass.
3: Mr. Plumrose, are you sure it wasn't a glass of something else you were looking into?
11: Take that back, you dog, or your back will feel the weight of my sword, which has been reincarnated as an umbrella. The Khan has spoken. Authentic, eh?
3: Very good, not yes. Mr. Plumrose, if you are a reincarnation of Genghis Khan, I mean, why do you want to read a book about yourself?
11: Well, I want to find out what I'm likely to do next and whether I can afford it on £8.10 a week. Can I live like a Khan or can't I?
3: Well, I mean, Genghis Khan, I mean, he got his wealth by means of pillage, murder, rape, arson.
11: I don't think the wife would go for any of those. What's the time?
3: Well, 4 o'clock. Why? What are you going to do?
11: Meet my little grandson, Kublai Khan, from school and get him home by 4:30, or the wife will beat the living daylights out of me.
3: You think you're Genghis Khan and you're frightened of your wife?
11: Oh, yes, she's Queen Victoria. Good morning.
3: And now we present Bill Oddie, B.A., with the Dave Lee Symphony Orchestra and Just One of Those Things.
7: It was just one of those things.
12: No, not those things.
13: Oh, so sorry. One of these things.
12: No.
13: Oh, these things?
12: No.
13: Oh, one of these things.
12: Yes! It was just one of those things. That's right. It was just one of those crazy things.

0: was too hot not to cool down. So goodbye, dear, and amen.
1: Hallelujah!
0: Just hoping we meet now and then.
2: Hello, goodbye. Hello, goodbye.
0: It was great fun, but it was just one of those things.
3: It was just one of those things. Just one of those crazy things. I took a hammer and nails and various bits of various people, and I made myself one of those things. But he came and ruined it all. He was one of those knights.
1: Well, boy, I'm one of those fabulous knights, and I've come to slay your thing.
3: No, no, don't touch it. It's not doing anyone any harm. Look at it. It's just one of those things. But he was determined. He said, this thing is bigger than both of us. And so he went and drove a stake right through my thing. I give him credit. It's not easy to drive a stake, especially on English roads. Ah, well, you know what they say. All good things must come to an end. So goodbye, dear, and amen.
1: Shouldn't that be amen?
3: Here's hoping we meet now and then. Maybe you'll come and haunt me. It was great fun, but it was just one of those things. No, no, no, not those things.
2: I'm so sorry, one of these things.
3: No!
2: These things?
3: No!
2: These?
3: Yes! It was just...

0: Radio is rather like a magic carpet.
1: You can't beat it.
0: I have chosen to ignore that remark.
1: So have the audience.
0: Yes. Well, as I was saying, let us jump onto the magic carpet of radio and fly back through time to old Baghdad and sit at the feet of the ancient storyteller in the marketplace as he recounts to an enraptured audience tales of long ago.
2: The noble prince on the beautiful white horse left the marble halls of the ever-virtuous one and rode off to seek the promise of goodness and truth in the golden sands of the desert.
3: That is the most boring story I've ever heard.
0: Tell us another one.
4: Let's have a bit of smut, shall
2: we? Then listen. Listen and be attentive. Many moons ago, there lived in Baghdad a mighty caliph, and he had a beautiful daughter whose name was Sally. She was more beautiful than the sun, whose name was Mahmud. Now, Sally was loved by one Ali Baba. Actually, she was loved by two Ali Babas. From far and wide, men rode to the cave of Ali to offer him their services.
0: Oh, Ali, son of the merchant of Baghdad, I have heard men sing your praises, and I wish to join your band.
1: Are you a member of the Musicians' Union?
0: Yes.
1: What can you play?
0: Skittles.
1: Ah, good. Then you can join my skittle group.
0: I didn't know you were a bowling alley.
1: Oh, that's a very bad gag.
0: Speaking of Baghdad, I have come to ask you to help us to get rid of the wicked caliph. For is it not written that the moon shall engulf the rocky home of the white rat?
1: Ha! But is it not also written that no man seeketh that which he hath found for longer than he first looks until he finds that which he never sought, lest he should lose that which he seeks ere he finds that for which he looks not and never finds?
0: Aye, so it is written. And very badly written. Ali, let me ride with you.
1: All right, if you pay my fare.
0: No, it's against my principles to pay Ali money. Anyway, it is written that one day you shall rule Baghdad. The caliph's daughter could be yours.
1: Impossible. I've only known his wife 4 months.
0: Then let me help you to depose the caliph, and Baghdad will be at your command.
1: I like it. I like your plan. What is your name?
0: I am Omar Khayyam.
1: Not the Omar Khayyam.
0: No, that was my cousin Angus Prune.
1: Why is he called... Why is he called Angus Prune?
0: Well, we couldn't both be called Omar Khayyam, could we?
1: Enough of this hilarity. Hilarity. I will capture Baghdad and carry off the princess, and you, Omar, shall ride on my right hand.
0: No, thank you. I prefer a horse.
1: Anyway, this is the cave wherein live my 38 thieves.
0: I thought you had 40 thieves.
1: Yes, but two of them were stolen.
0: Well, all I see is a pretty ordinary rock face.
1: It's not just a pretty rock face. Watch this. Watch this. Open sesame. Here come my 38 thieves. Men!
5: Yes, Ducky?
1: This is Omar Khayyam. From now on, he's one of us.
5: Doesn't look the type to me.
1: Tomorrow we are going to Baghdad.
2: Let's beg Mum where we're at it.
1: Will you behave yourself? Come on, men, to Baghdad. Cowards!
2: And so that night, alone, Ali and Omar Khayyam crept into Baghdad disguised as two sheikhs, a brace of sheikhs. They were no great sheikhs, but they passed.

0: I think we're in the perfume garden.
1: No, that's my aftershave lotion.
0: Quiet. I thought I heard something.
1: Look, a carrier pigeon with a message tied to its leg.
0: What does it say?
1: It says, this is the leg of a carrier pigeon.
0: Wait a minute, there's something written on the back.
1: So it is.
0: Yes.
1: Yes, it says, this is the back of a carrier pigeon.
0: No, on the back of the paper, what does it say?
1: I don't know. I don't understand pigeon English.
0: Oh. Let me see. It's from the Princess Sally. It says, this is from the Princess Sally.
1: Is that all?
0: Wait, there's a PS.
1: What does it say? Ali, look over there, a luscious eastern beauty, clad only in a diaphanous veil. What is she up to?
0: Omar, she's making eyes at me. You had better ride back and fetch the 38 thieves. I smell trouble.
1: No, it's just my aftershave.
0: Step back to the cave.
1: All right. And while I'm there, I'll have a nice slice of rhubarb tart.
0: Rhubarb tart?
1: Don't tell me you've never heard of the rhubarb tart of Omar Khayyam.
0: Now. Now to find the princess. Ah, perhaps that luscious eastern beauty clad only in a diaphanous veil will be able to help me. Excuse me, could you tell me where I can find the Princess Sally?
2: Yes, of course. She's in the palace.
0: But she...
2: Be warned, Ali. This is a trap set by the Caliph.
0: But how do you know?
2: Because I am the Caliph. This diaphanous veil is merely a disguise.
0: Of course. I should have seen through it at once.
2: Guard!
3: Yes, Master.
2: Take this miserable wretch and clap him in jail. So much for Ali Baba, black sheep of the family. I wonder if he's any relation of the Babas of Seville.
3: Father, oh father, what will you do with him?
2: Well, my dear Sally, in the morning I will throw Ali Baba to my alligator. Then I shall have an Ali Baba gator.
3: Father, how can you be so cruel?
2: Practice, my dear, practice.
4: That night in the dungeon, Ali was visited by the princess. She stayed with him for a good 2 hours. In fact, it was the best 2 hours she'd ever had. But before she left, she told him of a plan for his escape.
3: Ali, listen carefully. There's great unrest in Baghdad. Tomorrow at dawn, the peasants will rise up.
0: Why so?
3: Well, they're pretty early risers in these parts.
0: If I am to escape, we must get through to Omar and the 38 thieves.
3: Leave it to me. I get through to almost everybody.
0: Have you a pencil?
3: Why?
0: I want you to take something down.
3: Oh, Ali, behave yourself.
0: Oh, Sally. Sally.
5: Pride of our alley.
0: Anyway, right. Write a message. Write a message on this piece of my turban. Omar, having a terrible time, Khayyam as quickly as you can.
3: I only hope it reaches him in time.
0: Off you go and good luck.
4: Next morning, by the alligator pool in the palace.
6: Make way for His Highness, the Caliph of Baghdad, Keeper of the Peace, Peacock of the Orient, Moon of Baghdad, Defender of the Poor, MBE.
2: My people, before I throw the wretched Ali Baba to my alligator, my daughter, the Princess Sally, will perform the dance of the seven veils. 2 pullovers and a pair of mittens. Let the music commence!
7: 1, 2, 3, 4, 5, 6.
2: Rubbish.
0: It is I, Ali Baba, come to carry off the beautiful princess.
2: Ali Baba, but how did you escape?
0: Simple. Omar Khayyam sent me a hacksaw concealed in a rhubarb tart.
2: Ah, and you sawed through the prison bars with it.
0: You can't saw through prison bars with a rhubarb tart.
2: But where are your 38 thieves?
0: They surround your palace. There is no escape.
2: All right, but you'll never catch me alive. Farewell!
8: Great heavens! The caliph has jumped into the alligator pit. He's being chased round and round by the alligator. He's eaten him.
2: By Jove, what a tasty alligator.
7: Ali Baba, you must rule over Baghdad now.
9: Oh, no. Really, I couldn't, honestly.
7: All right, we'll get somebody else.
4: But no story would be complete without a wedding and a happy ending. So, this story must remain incomplete.

0: with the Angus Prune Tune, we wind up another edition of I'm Sorry, I'll Read That Again. Thank you. The voices you heard were those of Tim Brooke Taylor, John Cleese, Graham Garden, David Hatch, Joe Kendall and Bill Oddie. The scripts were by John Esmond and Bob Larby, Graham Garden, David Lund and Bill Oddie. The songs by Bill Oddie, and the music was provided by Dave Lee. The show was produced by Humphrey Barclay, and Humphrey Barclay was produced out of a hat. If you tune in again at the same time next week, you can hear John Otto Cleese say...
1: It's I'm Sorry, I'll Read That Again. Again.
0: Again!

0: We present Arthur Lowe, John LeMessurier, and Clive Dunn in Dad's Army. Time on My Hands, featuring John Lorre, Arnold Ridley, and Ian Lavender, with this week's guests, Bill Pertwee, Frank Williams, Larry Martin, Eric Chitty, and Fraser Carr. Here is the news, and this is John Snagg reading it. The war still rages throughout Europe, and Britain continues to be a target for Hitler's aerial attacks. Thankfully, however, in England, even in these troubled times, there are certain long-established traditions that make life still worth living. For instance, morning coffee at the Marigold Tea Rooms at Warmington-on-Sea.
1: Hello, Wilson. I look forward to my morning coffee and biscuits. It's an oasis in this turmoil of strife. Sitting here in the Marigold Tea Rooms, in this typical English setting, one wouldn't know there was a war on.
2: Yes, I know what you mean, sir.
1: In fact, I feel so relaxed, I might even unbuckle my revolver holster.
2: Well, I'm surprised that you bring that great big gun out with you at all. I mean, especially when we're not even in uniform.
1: Great big gun? Really, well, you talk like some Nancy boy. I have you know that this .38 revolver hasn't been out of my reach day or night since I was issued with it. I take it everywhere with me. Everywhere.
2: How terribly inconvenient. You must get awfully wet when you're taking a bath.
1: It's just the sort of flippant remark I'd expect from you. But I'll tell you one thing. You'd laugh on the other side of your face if that shop bell tinkled and a Nazi paratrooper came in. What would you say then, hmm? I'll just run over to the bank and get my rifle.
2: Oh. Very, sir. Anyway, it's extremely unlikely that a Nazi paratrooper would come into the Marigold Tea Room. Oh, my God.
3: Miss Menreen, better get over there straight away. He's your rifle, Uncle Arthur. Come on, come on.
1: Just a minute. What are you talking about?
3: Look, a German pilot's bailed out and landed on the town hall roof.
1: Good heavens. Must get over there at once. Pike, go back to the bank.
3: Yes, sir.
1: Tell Miss Smithers that she is in charge for the time being, and then join me at the town hall.
3: Right, Mr. Menreen, right. Tell Miss Smithers she's in charge of the bank.
4: Hello, Pikey.
3: Hello, Mr. Jones. Can't stop.
4: No, neither can I, Pikey. Mr. Menreen, there's a Nazi dangling from the town hall clock. He's dangling, sir, he's dangling.
1: Yes, we know. We're going over there now. Come on, Wilson.
2: All right, sir.
4: I'll go back to my shop and I'll get my rifle and bayonet, sir. If he stops dangling and comes down, I want to be ready for him, sir. They don't like it up him. They don't like it up him, sir.
1: All right, Jones.
4: By the way, sir, as I was on my way here to frequent you with the news, I met Miss Rogers, the chief warden, who was going the other way.
1: That greengrocer? What did he want?
4: He said there's no need for us to bother. He was on his way over to the town hall to take charge of everything.
1: Oh, no. He's quite the wrong man in this sort of situation. Needs someone like me who can make important decisions and has the ability to organize men. Now, let's see. Ah, yes. Wilson.
2: Yes, sir?
1: You pay for the coffee and biscuits and then catch me up.
5: All right, stand back there. This isn't a sideshow. Come on now, do as you're told. I'm the chief warden and I'm taking charge of the situation.
4: I would have thought it was a military matter. If you ask me, Mr. Mannering should deal with it.
5: Well, nobody is asking you, so be quiet. Will you stand back? There's nothing to see. It's only a German hanging from a parachute.
6: Hilfer!
5: Yeah, all right, mate, we know. Will you stand back there? If those parachute ropes break, he'll drop right on top of us, and it'll be a very nasty mess.
4: Oh, those ropes won't break. Them Germans make very good ropes, them Germans do.
5: Yeah, all right. Now, if you just stand back, Mr.
4: Parsons, Henry Parsons. They make a lot of other things as well, them Germans. They make binoculars and cameras and telescopes and bicycles and air guns.
5: Yeah, very interesting. Now, if you just move over there and get off out of it.
4: And
5: now, come on,
4: sewing machines. Make very good sewing machines, them Germans.
5: Oh, shut up, you silly old fool!
7: Make way there, make way!
4: Ah, here comes Mr. Mannering. Look, everybody, here come our brave lads. Give them a cheer!
7: Hey!
5: Just a minute, Napoleon. Who do you think you're shoving? This is an ARP matter, and I'm in charge here.
1: Now, look here, Hodges. I don't want to discuss anything with you at any time. Now, Wilson, I think we've got...
5: Look, just a minute. I've got a position in this town, and I will not have it undermined. This white helmet means something, you know.
2: Yes, it means you're very boring. Now, just get out of here.
4: Look, Mr. Mannering, up there on the clock. There he is, like I said. He's dangling, sir.
6: Hilfer! Hilfer!
1: His parachute cords look as if they're caught up on the minute hand.
6: How are we going to get him down, sir?
3: Mr. Manreen, I'd like to make a suggestion, please.
1: Yes, what is it, Pike?
3: Well, if you look at the clock, Mr. Manreen, you'll see it's now 10:55.
1: Yes, what about it?
3: Well, if we wait till 10:30, he'll probably just drop off.
1: You stupid boy.
2: Mind you, sir, Pike's got something there, I think. He'll slide further down every minute after 10:15. So unless you want a German pilot making a nasty mess in the street, I mean, we ought to get him down quickly.
1: Yes, yes, you're quite right, Wilson.
5: Well, come on, Napoleon, don't just stand there, do something.
1: I'm thinking.
5: God, blimey, you've never thought before, why start now?
1: Don't be quiet. We'll have to be careful. Wilson, for all we know, that Nazi may be armed.
6: Oh, I don't think he's in a position to give us much trouble, Captain.
1: Oh, and don't you believe it, Fraser. A wounded jackal is always the most dangerous when it's cornered. Mm. Now, we need to find out how to get up to the clock tower.
2: There's an inquiry desk just inside the town hall, sir. I expect they'd know.
1: Ah, good idea, Wilson.
8: Permission to speak, sir?
1: Yes.
8: Well, sir, in my experience, those young ladies at the inquiry desk, they're not at all helpful, you know, sir. They're very haughty, they are, sir. Everybody has to have an appointment, you see. Without an appointment, you won't be able to see anybody.
1: Oh, don't be absurd. This is an emergency.
8: Oh, I don't think that would make any difference to them, sir. Very, very haughty they are, sir. Treat you with a terrific lot of haught.
4: Yes. Excuse me, Captain Mannering. I think I may be able to help you.
1: Really? Who are you?
4: Parsons. Henry Parsons. I work at the town hall. Part-time, that is. It's my job to wind the clock. Twice a year.
6: Blimey. You can't get more part-time than that.
1: Right, lead on, Mr. Part-Time.
5: What?
1: Good, Parsons.
5: I'll come with you.
1: Oh, no, you don't, Hodges. You stay right where you are.
5: Oh, really? That man's got no respect whatsoever for my white helmet.
4: Here we are, Captain Mannering. Now, this is the door into the clock tower, but I'm afraid it's not going to be easy getting up to the clock.
1: How do you mean?
4: What?
6: Do you not remember, Captain Mannering? The staircase was burned down by a firebomb a couple of months ago.
4: Yes, that's right. I haven't had to go up there since then.
1: Well, let's have a look anyway.
2: I see what Mr. Parsons means, sir. They've rigged up some scaffolding and builders' ladders as a temporary measure, but it doesn't look at all safe.
1: Well, we'll manage somehow. Now, let's see.
9: Oh, hello, Mr. Jones. What's happened?
8: Hello, Mr. Godfrey. Where have you been?
9: I was in Timothy White's when I heard the commotion. Captain Mannering, can I be of any assistance, sir?
1: I doubt it, Godfrey.
8: Whatever have you got there, Mr. Godfrey?
9: Oh, it's my sister's rubber air cushion. I've been to have it repaired.
8: Fancy shop making you carry it through the streets like that, all uncovered. It's a disgrace.
9: They never wrap things nowadays. I suppose it's the war. I'm afraid all the old standards are going by the board.
8: Oh, you're right there, Mr. Godfrey. They could have put a bit of paper around it, couldn't
1: they? Jones.
8: It's very ingrained of you to carry it through the street like that, all uncovered. When I say all uncovered, I'm talking about the air cushion, of course. Not you, Mr. Godfrey.
1: Jones. May I remind you, there's a German dangling from the town hall clock. We've got to get up these ladders.
6: Why bother to go up at all?
1: What do you mean?
6: Well, why don't we put Mr. Godfrey's air cushion on the pavement below the tower? And that might break his fall.
1: One more remark like that from you, Walker, and I shall order you to leave the town hall. Now, there's nothing else for it. This is the only way we can get up to the clock, and we'll have to be very careful because the whole lot wobbles.
8: Captain Mannering, I would like to volunteer to be the first one to shin up those ladders and be the very careful because the whole lot wobbles. Let me go, sir. Let me be first, sir.
2: Perhaps Frank ought to go first. I mean, he's the lightest.
3: Oh, that's not fair, Uncle Arthur. You know I can't stand heights. I'm a martyr to vertigo.
1: I shall go up first, and that's that.
3: Good.
8: I'm sorry, Mr. Mannering. I'm sorry. You're too late. I've already uplifted myself. Anyway, it's not right that you should sacrifice yourself when there are people like me about who are more disposable.
1: Well, be very careful, Jones. If you slip, it could be fatal. You know, Wilson, I have to hand it to Jones. That man's heart is in the right place.
2: It is at the moment, yes. He's not at the top yet.
9: Help her! Help her!
8: We're coming!
9: Schnell!
8: Never mind about the smell now. This is... Now, there is nothing to worry about. Nothing. You have got another 25 minutes before you drop off.
1: Come on, Wilson. We're almost there.
8: Did you hear that, Fritz? They're all coming to give you a hand. We'll get you in. In the meantime, don't go away.
5: Jones, where are you?
8: I'm over this side, sir.
5: Right, we're coming.
8: The German's still on the clock, Mr. Mandarin. What are we going to do?
5: You keep him covered and I'll parley with him.
8: Right, sir. Now, pay attention, Fritz. The captain will now parley with you.
5: Thank you, Jones. Yep. Out of here. Further resistance is useless. In the name of the king, I call on you to surrender.
10: Is the German still there, sir?
1: Of course he is. Do you think I'm talking to myself? Honestly, Wilson, if this is a specimen of a crack Luftwaffe pilot, I don't think much of him. I mean, look at him. He's hanging there. It's like something the cat dragged in. Not smart, like our own brave RAF lads.
2: Well, I wonder how you'd feel if you were dangling 150 feet above the ground.
1: No one any of that sort of talk, Wilson. Man's in a blue funk.
5: Goodness sake, pull yourself together.
9: Help me, Bitter.
5: Pull yourself together.
9: Help me, Bitter.
1: Oh, really? Well, he doesn't even speak English. German, pull yourself together.
2: I've really no idea, sir.
11: The man looks in a terrible state, sir. Anyway, yeah. I know you can't help feeling sorry for the fair buddy.
6: Yeah, he looks about all in.
2: Look, sir, it's nearly 5 past. How are we going to get him off the clock and onto this parapet?
6: What we need is some sort of long pole. Here, tell you what, Mr. Mannering, why don't we pull the hour hand off the clock? We should be able to reach him with that.
5: That's a good idea, Walker. See if you can reach it.
6: Right.
5: Lend a hand, Jones.
8: Right, Mr. Mannering.
4: Oh, goodness me, that was quite a climb, especially as I'm not as young as I was. Here, just a minute. What are those men doing to my clock?
5: Nothing to worry about, Mr. Parsons. Just going to take the hour hand off.
4: Take the hour hand? That's vandalism, Mr. Mannering. You can't desecrate the town hall clock like that. People won't know what time of day it is.
5: Sorry about that. This is war.
4: But that clock's a superb piece of workmanship. It's German, that is. They make very good clocks, them Germans.
1: You sure it's German?
11: He's right, sir. It's just here in this wee brass plate, made by Hermann Holst, Munich.
5: That settles it. Get that hand off, Jones.
8: He's trying to put it, sir, but it doesn't want to come.
6: I think it's been made too well, sir.
5: By the Germans. Rubbish. Try harder.
3: Hello, Uncle Arthur. What's going on?
2: Where have you been, Frank?
3: Well, I had to come up slowly, Uncle Arthur, because the ladder wasn't half wobbly. Is the German still hanging on?
2: Yes, he is.
3: Do you remember before the war?
2: Huh?
3: When the clock was allowed to chime.
2: Oh.
3: It used to play nursery rhymes every quarter of an hour. Little figures used to come out.
2: Yes, of course it is, sir. Yes. Let's see. There was a knight on horseback, another one with a sword.
3: Yeah, and there was that one with the long scythe.
2: That's right, yes. The reaper.
3: That's right.
2: He used to switch back with the
1: sword. Do you mind?
3: Do you remember the reaper?
1: I haven't got time for you to reminisce. Fighting the clock.
2: Oh, I say, sir. That's an awfully good, very funny joke. That's a delightful little joke.
1: It wasn't meant to be funny.
2: Was it? Oh, I'm so sorry, sir.
6: It's no good, Mr. Mannering. We can't get the hand off. I'll tell you what. If I climb out on the other side of the parapet, like this, perhaps if I lean out, I might be able to reach him.
9: Hilfer! Hilfer!
6: Well, hang on, mate. I'm doing my best.
8: Can you not lean further at the nut, son?
6: Oh, blimey, I'm not a flipping giraffe, you know. If he could swing himself a bit towards me, I might be able to grab him.
5: Yes, that's it. Wilson, what's the German for swing?
2: I've really no idea, sir.
1: You know, Wilson, you're just about as much use as a dying duck in a thunderstorm.
6: Yeah, Fritz, swing it. Swing it. You know, ha-cha-cha.
3: Try him with a bit of in the mood, Joe. He might understand that.
6: Yeah, okay. Mr. Whatchacallit, what you doing tonight? You're in the right. Come on, buddy.
12: Well, I'm out the corner with the table for two. Where the music mellow in the
3: day. Hey,
5: it's
3: Manning.
5: Yeah?
3: It's
5: Manning. What is it,
3: Mike? Look, the German's crying.
2: Surprised with that terrible row.
1: Oh, man's a complete fool. Doesn't seem to understand anything.
2: Perhaps he prefers classical music, sir.
4: Well, we could try something German. We're very good music, them Germans.
11: Ha, ha, ha, but Offenbach, the Tales of Hoffmann, eh?
2: Yes. The Barcarolle has got a lovely swing.
8: Right. Mr. Mannering, I've found a pole, but it's tied to the scaffolding.
5: Yes, not now, Jones. Now, look, I refuse to allow my platoon to sing a German song.
8: I only need to cut through a piece of rope and the pole will come free.
11: Touch me quiet, Jonesy. Look. Mr. Mannering, we've got to get the German in somehow. Anything's worth a try. Here, are you ready, boys? Come on. One,
8: Well, he always tells us to use our initiative. I think I'll just get on and cut it.
1: Just a minute. Stop singing. Stop singing, everybody. What's that noise?
8: It's only me, sir. Oh, I'll cut through this rope so I can get this pole out. I'm nearly there.
1: No, Jones. No, you mustn't.
8: It's all right, sir. It's coming.
1: Jones, don't!

0: What did you say, sir?
1: Doesn't matter now. Too late.
2: We'll never get down. We're maroon. Maroon.
1: Oh, be quiet, Fraser.
0: You see, sir, I was not cognizant of the fact that this pole had things attached to it.
3: Yeah, it's all right, Jonesy, all right, all right. It could happen to anyone.
2: Especially him.
0: I want to make it up to you, Mr. Mannering. Whatever you ask me to do, sir, I will do, no matter how dangerous. I will make any sacrifice necessary in order to regurgitate myself.
1: Yeah. Thank you, John.
4: Hilfer! Hilfer!
1: I'm fed up with that Nazi dangling there, whining Hilfer.
3: Well, I'm sure he'd agree with you, sir, but especially as it's almost quarter past.
1: Quarter past?
3: Yes.
1: Great Scott. Right, let's go and get him in. We'll worry about how we get down later. Corporal Jones, walk up. Bring that pole over here.
5: All right, Mr. Mannering.
6: Excuse me, Mr. Mannering. I can see Mr. Hodges down in the street below. I think he's trying to shout up to us, but I can't hear what he's saying because it's too far. What shall I do?
1: Shout down to him and tell him you can't hear him.
6: Yes, all right, Mr. Mannering. Mr. Mannering?
1: Yeah.
6: If I can't hear him, he won't be able to hear me.
7: You need a megaphone, that's what you need. Germans make very good megaphones.
1: Yes, all right, thank you, Mr. Parsons. Now walk, I'll lower that pole.
7: And they make radios and gramophones as well.
1: For heaven's sake, shut up!
5: So don't you forget what I've said, Mannering. I've had just about enough of you. I hope you stay at the top of that clock tower forever. Then I can enjoy the war in peace. Because I do enjoy this war. In fact, I've never enjoyed anything so much in all my life as being Chief Warden. I love it. You always spoil it for me. And don't try to shout back to me because it's too far and I won't be able to hear you.
8: Hello, Mr. Hodges. The German's still up there, then?
5: Yes, that's right, Vicar.
8: I thought he might have fallen off by now.
5: No, not yet. You haven't missed anything.
8: Oh, good. Oh, look, Mr. Hodges. I think they're pulling him in.
5: Yeah, I think you're right.
1: Right, come on now. All pull together.
9: Careful, Mr. Money. You're going to break the man's leg.
1: Oh, I can't help that. He shouldn't have come in the first place.
5: Got him, sir.
1: Well, now, Walker.
4: Dankeschön, mein Herr. Dankeschön.
1: Oh, don't start all that foreign rubbish.
3: Excuse me, sir. We won't actually be able to get him over the parapet until we've released him from his parachute.
1: Good point, Wilson. How do we do that?
6: Well, see that big buckle on his tummy, Mr. Mannering? Well, you give it a quarter turn to the left and then hit it. I saw it in the film one of our aircraft is missing.
0: Mr. Speak, sir?
1: Yes, sir.
0: I'd like to volunteer to give the German a quarter turn and then hit him. Let me do it, sir. Let me do it, please, sir.
1: Oh, very well.
0: Right. Now, quarter turn to the left. Right. That's it. And now. It hasn't opened, sir.
5: Try it again, Jonesy.
0: Yes, all right. Yep. It still won't open.
1: You must have got it wrong, Pike.
3: Actually, sir, I just thought a quarter turn to the left would be on British parachutes. On the continent, they use a left-hand thread.
1: Oh, yes, yes, that's...

0: Yes, that's typically foreign. All right, Jones, try turning it to the right.
1: Yeah, all right, Mr. Mamet.
2: I did it a bit harder this time, Jonesy.
1: With pleasure.
3: Oh, no, my God, my God.
2: Here, look, Vicar. They're really the poor devil.
4: Where? I can't see.
2: There, right across the gargoyles.
4: That's not in the Geneva Convention.
2: No, but it's very near it.
5: Good morning, Vicar.
4: Oh, good morning, Mr. Godfrey. This is very exciting, isn't it?
3: Mr. Hodges told you Captain Mannering and the rest of them are marooned up there at the top of the tower. You see, all the letters fell down.
2: Yeah, they were knocked down, you mean. Ruddy hooligans. Sorry, Vic.
4: Oh, don't worry, Mr. Hodges. Now, how are we going to get them down?
2: I'm sorry, Vicar. I don't want anything to do with it. I don't even want to discuss it.
5: Oh, dear.
4: Oh, now, don't worry, Mr. Godfrey. I think I know how to get them down.
3: Oh, good. How do we do it?
4: By exercising a little skill I have. I'll just pop back to the vicarage and pick up my accoutrements. I won't be long. You wait here.
1: Oh. Well, that seems to have done it, sir. Yes, look, we can get the parachute off him now, sir.
6: Well done, Jones. Give him a hand, Walker.
7: Right you are, Mr. Mannering.
0: Cool. Look at all that lovely parachute silk, Jonesy. I could get about 500 pairs out of that lot.
6: 500 pairs of what?
0: Well, you know, Mr. Mannering, ladies...
6: Right, come on, men. Pull him over the parapet.
8: Danke, mein Herr, danke, sir.
9: He's ever so grateful, isn't he, Mr. Mannering?
10: I think he wants to kiss you, sir.
6: What? Oh, no, right. Any of those foreign tricks here. Jones, take the prisoner over in the corner and keep him covered.
1: Yes, right, Mr. Mannering. Come on, Fritz. Handy hop.
10: Sir, now we've rescued the Germans, sir, I really think we ought to try and work out how we are going to get down.
6: Oh, don't worry, Wilson. I've never let you down yet, have I?
10: Well, there have been...
6: Yes, all right. Time now to discuss the odd occasion. Now, I've written a note here, and I'm going to throw it down to the people on the ground.
10: But that won't go straight down, sir. You see, it will flutter for miles.
6: What?
10: It will flutter, you see.
6: Yes. Just testing you, Wilson.
9: Miss Mannering, can you give me the note? I've got an idea.
6: Well done, Pike. Here you are. What are you going to do?
9: Oh, there's a couple of empty bottles here. I'll chuck it down in one of these.
6: Oh, I'm not sure that that's a good
9: idea. Here goes! Blimey, look out, everybody! They're chucking things at us!
8: Madman! That could have killed me!
3: Mr. Hodges, there's a message in it.
2: Is there? Right, let's have a look. Right. Well, I'm going to send them a message back. Where's that chalk?
3: What are you going to do?
2: I'm going to write it on the road in big letters. Just watch this.
3: Oh, don't say that you regret afterwards.
6: Really, Pike, you could have killed someone with that bottle.
9: I was only using my initiative.
11: Look, sir, Hodges is chalking a reply on the road.
12: What was your message, Commander?
6: How are we going to get down? What's his solution?
11: Why don't you jump?
6: Man's an idiot.
9: I think I'll throw the other bottle down.
6: What message is in that one, Pike?
9: Oh, no message. I'm just trying to hit Mr. Hodges.
6: Good.
12: Hey, Mr. Manning. Why not have each one of us in turn suggest a way to get down, and then you can pick out the best, eh?
6: Yes. Well, I suppose we might as well try it. Better than nothing. Yes, Pike?
9: If we could unhook the parachute off the big hand of the clock, one of us could float down on it.
6: Oh, don't be ridiculous.
1: Mr. Speaker, if we can unhook the parachute, like Pikey says, we could cut it into shreds, and then we could plait it, and keep on plaiting it, until we have one long rope, and then we could take it in turns to slide down it.
6: What are you sniggering at, Wilson?
10: I just think so. That's a bit of a platitude.
6: I don't understand. Anyway, let's hear what you've got to offer.
10: All right, sir. Well, I can't help remembering a fairy story my dear old nanny used to tell me. Mm. It was all about a beautiful princess who was trapped at the top of a high tower, just like us, and she was rescued by a handsome prince.
6: Can't say I've seen many princes around Warmington lately.
10: Anyway, do you know how he got her down?
12: But telling her stupid stories like this, I shouldn't have wondered.
10: No. No, I mean, how he got her down from the top of the tower.
6: I've no idea.
10: Well, you see, the prince shot an arrow up to the top, and attached to the arrow was a length of silken thread, and attached to the thread was a piece of twine, and attached to the twine was a rope.

0: Go on.
1: You see? Well, the princess pulled them all up. And then the handsome prince climbed up and rescued her. There. It was nice, wasn't it? Did you like that?
0: I don't think I can stand much more of this. It's like having a bad dream.
2: Sir Marling, I mind the time many, many years ago in the furthest part of the Western Isles. It was a wild and lonely spot, you understand. As it so happens, two brave lighthouse keepers were marooned. Stairs had collapsed and they were cut off. They were stuck up at the top there for 2 long months. And in the end, they decided that there was only one way to get down.
0: What was that?
2: To dismantle the lighthouse brick by brick.
0: It's not a very sensible suggestion, Fraser.
2: Oh, maybe no. But you see, they'd been up there so long, they were quite mad. Did you hear what I said, Captain Marling? Mad, mad, mad.
0: Your turn, Walker. Walker?
3: Yes, sir, what is it?
0: Haven't you been listening to Fraser's soliloquy?
3: No, I'm sorry, sir. I've been watching the vicar and Private Godfrey down below in the street. They seem to be up to something.
2: Playing patience, I shouldn't have wondered.
0: Well, man, I can't say that I've been exactly bowled over by the brilliance of your ideas. Especially yours, Wilson.
4: I'm sorry, sir.
0: I mean, a bow and arrow. Length of twine. Most stupid suggestion of the lot.
5: What's that? It's an arrow, Mr. Mannering. Look, it stuck itself in that beam just behind you.
0: Good heavens.
3: I think the vicar fired it from down below.
1: There's a message on it, sir.
2: What does it say, Mr. Watson?
1: Just a minute. Attached to this arrow is a length of twine. Attached to the twine is a length of cord. Attached to the cord... Well. It's quite a coincidence, isn't it?
3: Yes, always.
0: You start pulling up the twine, and I'll work out a suitable order for us to be taken down from here.
4: Sir?
0: Naturally, I shall go first.
4: Naturally, sir?
0: Yes. And you can go last. Now, let's see. That leaves Jones, Fraser, Walker, Pike, German fellow. Oh, Mr. Parsons. It's funny. Wonder where he's got to. Walker, have you seen Mr. Parsons lately?
3: No, sir. No. I can't say I have.
5: I saw him about 5 minutes ago, Mr. Mannering. He was saying something about the German having damaged the clock face. I think he went to have a closer look.
2: Help! Help!
0: What was that?
2: Help! Look, sir. Hanging onto the big hand of the clock. Wait, bless my soul. It's Mr. Parsons.
0: What are you doing there? What are you doing, Mr. Parsons?
6: I leant over the parapet to check on my Roman 7, and I slipped, and now I can't get back.
0: Oh, really?
6: For the time, Mr. Mannering, it's 5 to 12. It's slide off that big end at half past.
0: Oh, no, not again. Jones, Walker, bring that pole over here. Right up. Hang on, Mr. Parsons. Come on, Pike, Fraser. Lend a hand.
7: In that episode of Dad's Army, based on the original television series by Jimmy Perry and David Croft, you heard Arthur Lowe as Captain Mannering, John LaMergello, Sergeant Wilson, Clive Dunn, Corporal Jones, John Lorry, Private Fraser, Arnold Ridley, Private Godfrey, Ian Lavender, Private Pike, Bill Pertwee, Chief Warden Hodges, Frank Williams, the Vicar, Larry Martin, Private Walker, Eric Chitty, Mr. Parsons, and Fraser Carr as the German pilot. Time on My Hands was adapted for radio by Harold Snowd and Michael Knowles, and produced by John Dias.

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2: We present the News Quiz of the Year, Part 2, with your host, Simon Hoggart. Hello and welcome to Part 2 of our look at the news of the past 12 months. The second half of the year was dominated by terrorism and warfare, and indeed one edition of the show was cancelled in the wake of September the 11th. The first show after the disaster threatened to be deeply sombre. But when the panel got on stage, a kind of manic need to laugh took them over, and we had one of the funniest shows we've ever recorded. Sandy, who is ringing the changes at Buckingham Palace?
3: This will be Her Majesty marching forward into the 21st century. Her son, Prince Andrew, has given her a mobile phone. And it slightly worried me, the reports on this, it said Andrew, known to be the most technologically minded of the royal family. Well, yes, used to fly a jet. I hope he would be. And I quite like this, because she speaks a bit like a text message, doesn't she? She's got those very clipped vowels all the time. There's a kind of, I am ringing you on my mobile phone.
4: I'm on the throne.
3: And I was thinking about this, you know, that slogan, one-to-one, because strictly speaking, in relation to her, she'd be speaking to herself.
5: It's a perfect answer to people who say, why do we need a royal family? In a week of News Quiz Light, they've given us a lot of harmless fun. Where would we have been without them?
6: She was reluctant to get a mobile phone, and in the end she just got it so she could phone her mum if she was stuck in town and couldn't get a taxi.
7: She won't be needing family and friends, I suppose, the way things are going.
8: Charles, well, you know he is a special kind of stupid. We're still hoping to see you all at Christmas.
2: The phone uses, the Queen can be heard shouting into her mobile, I'm sorry, you're cracking up. But what else do you say to the Duke of Edinburgh?
9: A new slimming consultant is taking over at Wareham with ambitious plans to double the size of the group.
2: Andy, why can English parents stay on the beaten track?
10: Is this the fact that, unlike the good people of Scotland, English parents are allowed to be brutal and beat their children if they misbehave?
2: Mm-hmm.
10: I'm very much against violence towards your children, partly because all my children, who are 13, 11 and 6, are taller than me now. But it seems to me that there's a bit of a problem constitutionally, because if I were a Scot who believes in hitting his kids, what is to stop me getting cross with the kids, bunging them in the car, driving down to Gretna Green and then giving them a good thumping? I don't see... Surely...
11: Some people have actually looked in the Bible, haven't they, in the Old Testament, and said that they found a proof there that it says, you know, you can beat your child with a rod and he won't die. So they're saying that it's all right. In the Old Testament, in those days, it was done.
12: Yeah, but the Old Testament says you can't lie down with beasts, and I think we've moved on from that now.
2: Despite the decision, instances of parents hitting their children have greatly decreased over the past few years, mainly because most children these days are born 6 foot tall, carrying Stanley knives.
13: Dr. Alex Comfort, author of The Joy of Sex, has died after a series of strokes.
2: Fred, listen to this.

0: William, it was really nothing. Fred, who's uncovered his first ardent admirer.
1: Well, can I just apologise to the listeners because there will be no further rounds? Because there's plenty on this, isn't there? William. William has arrived in St Andrews on an exchange. They've got him and you've got me. I do apologise. But before he got to St Andrews, they took Prince William to Sight Hill in Glasgow, which is a fairly run-down area. Most of the buildings are boarded up, and that's where they've got a lot of asylum seekers who are waiting to get redistributed around Scotland. And they played a nasty trick on William. They took him there and they told him that that was his hall of residence. Then eventually when he got to St Andrews, named after his uncle Andrew, the golfer, he was filmed by another dodgy uncle. It's a shocking state when you can't take a home video. Kinds of trouble breaking out, and I mean the last thing Edward is going to be making is a TV program. The only thing they make are losses.
2: It's the A to Z of royalty, and I thought by the time he gets to ex King Zog, it's bound to be ex Prince Edward, because they're making less than £2 a year, aren't they? I mean, they're always in debt, which this was designed to mitigate. Now he's had to apologise to Charles. It is the most remote university in the world. I mean, next to Mars Polytechnic. Andrews is as far as you can get from civilization. These poor kids go up there. Very, very high percentage of public school educated kids go to St Andrews. They know nothing at all when they get there. And they don't know where they are when they've got there. All there is the sea and this tremendous mist, this fog called the Ha. And it's, it's really like the French lieutenant's woman. They wear these huge woolly gowns. Other universities have thin gowns. You need woolly gowns at St Andrews, don't you, Frank? So bloody freezing. And they walk up and down St Andrews looking out to sea through the fog, hoping to see a ship that'll take them back to civilization.
3: He's clever, though, because that course, I believe, is quite demanding.
4: It's history of art.
3: Yeah, no.
4: Demanding.
3: Excuse me, you do 2 years of history and then 1 year of drawing and then a year of colouring in. I think there's quite...
5: Lavatories at the City of Leeds School, West Yorkshire, are to be transformed into an open-plan area with glass-panelled walls. The design is aimed at stopping the lavatories from becoming a no-go area.
6: Jeremy, why is a safe existence far from a cosy one?
7: Oh, yeah. Accidents in the home. There are all these things. They've got a report of all the things that cause accidents, but they didn't tell us how. And it just makes you wonder, because whenever you, like, tea cosies, loafers, all these things that cause accidents. But if you ever spend, you know, an evening with three or four nurses, I mean, in your dreams, but I mean, in a social situation, they will start telling you these apocryphal stories about people who came into casualty. And it's like that game where you say, my auntie went shopping and she bought a hat. The next person says, my auntie went shopping and she bought a hat and a coat. And the nurses will say, someone was brought into casualty and we removed from him a billiard cue. The next one says, someone was brought into casualty and we removed from him a billiard cue and a light bulb. Someone was brought into casualty and we removed a billiard cue, a light bulb and a bust of Napoleon. On it goes. And, sometimes it's Beethoven, but pretty much the same sort of head size and that. But they don't tell you how these loofah accidents, you know, I fell onto my loofah as I was getting out of the bar. Sebastian. I don't know.
8: But they did, actually. They said, because there were 6,000 trouser-related accidents last year. And those ones, they said, one of them was a woman who burnt herself while she was ironing her trousers because she hadn't taken them off beforehand.
7: Explain the tea cosy one.
1: I think it's the same as the trousers. Basically, if you can't shove it up yourself, you'll trip over it.
9: A daguerreotype image of Charles Dickens, an early form of photograph on glass, was expected to sell for between £20,000 and £25,000 when it went under the hammer at Christie's in London.
10: In our relentless search for the trivial, the insignificant and the ludicrous, naturally we zero in on politics. So we were thrilled when, a month after the World Trade Center, Tony Blair helped restore our good humor with a magnificently over-the-top speech at the Labour Party conference.
11: As I was listening to it, and as I heard him talking about how we in the rich nations could feed Africa if we only showed the will and could conquer the problems climate change, and how we, if we reached out to the dispossessed of the world, we could bring peace to the world. I thought, I've heard this speech. I recognise this speech. And then I realised, it's the speech I make when I'm pissed. It is. You know, after I'm getting a bit sentimental, after a few pints. It was very identical. The only thing that was missing was he wasn't jabbing people in the chest and saying, and I'll tell you something else. But I actually thought it was rather wonderful. It was such a sweeping, idealistic speech. And I thought, I'd love it all to come true. I'm sure we would. But it struck me that the only thing that stands between Tony Blair and his sort of very idealistic vision is us. Isn't it? Because we'd all like to conquer climate change, but we don't want to pay any more for our petrol, let's be honest. And we would all love to end world poverty, but we don't want to pay more tax. And we'd all love to stop selling helicopters to horrible regimes, as long as it doesn't cost 300 jobs in Swindon.
2: You know, there's so all very well going on about curing the Balkans and curing Ireland and curing Rwanda, but you know nothing about things like the Hanger Lane gyratory system. A smidgen of practicality would not have gone amiss. But it was a leader's speech. I mean, you read that, you know, you'd follow him anywhere, if only out of curiosity.
5: I would like to point out that Emma Kirkby, who is performing at St. Saviour's Church on Sunday, July the 15th, is in fact a celebrated singer, and not, as our previous report stated, a celebrated swinger.
12: Valerie, your piece of music.

0: That's the longest music we have ever had.
1: I think that was a song about vegetables.
2: Did everyone hear, or did I just dream it?
3: Valerie, why is there no danger of our kids turning into vegetables?
1: Ah, yes. That's because all the Harry Potter fans are so busy reading Harry Potter that they're not eating their greens.
3: Indeed.
1: And it's going to do something terrible to them when they grow up, but I'm not quite sure what it is.
3: We're going to die.
2: Simon, I don't think there's any chance of you being a Blue Peter presenter. Now then, children, the world is an evil and vile place where you will all inevitably fall into a decline, into senility and ultimately death. And now, what's Petra been up to?
4: For sale, Dalmatian, 10 months old. 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Lovely bitch.
3: Why was it a thumping good week for peace in Northern Ireland?
1: David Trimble was re-elected as the first secretary, and this led to a great furore outside the Parliament. Everybody pushing and shoving, and David Trimble was trying to make a speech, and it was dreadful. It just seemed to denigrate, really, the whole Northern Irish Parliament, didn't it?
3: It did. Well, if that's possible, yes.
0: It was quite a girly fight, though, wasn't it? There was a lot of men.
1: Didn't look a girly fight when I saw it. For real.
0: Oh, mate, have you got Sky? Did you see a better version? It looked to me like a pretty sort of middle-aged male fight where lots of people stick their beer guts into each other. And sort of say, come on then.
1: I don't think
2: fisticuffs. Yes, it was pay-per-view on Sky, actually. It was worth the extra, definitely, because Trimble came on in little leopard skin shorts. Danced down the aisle to Eye of a Tiger.
1: But they all blamed each other, didn't they? They all said, Paisley said it was the other lot, and the other lot said it was Paisley's lot.
0: What Paisley said, which was priceless, was he said, I saw it all. He said, I was just standing here quietly.
4: To let, beautifully located first floor flat situated between the village shops and China.
3: Linda, why has Ian Duncan Smith refused to show a sign of support?
2: Ah, now this is Francis's evil twin, Ian Duncan Smith.
1: Oh no, Francis.
2: How can two brothers be so different? Either.
1: I'm going to stick up for Francis. He's got much more hair.
5: Well, that's only because I've been working on it for the last few weeks. I've been trying to grow it out. Simply because it got to the stage where I was actually being mistaken for him, even by Tory MPs, and I thought the only solution is either to dye it or to grow it.
0: You're kidding. What, a Tory MP didn't know what Ian Duncan Smith looked like?
5: No, I was genuinely accosted at Westminster by a Tory MP. He said, Ian, could I have...
0: Did you offer him a job in the shadow cabinet? He's going around now saying, I've got transport. So, who was it? Name names.
5: Well, I didn't know who he was. It's... Well, do you know, how many Tory MPs could you recognise in an identity parade? And so you can't even recognise the deputy leader of the party these days.
2: Oh, dear. So, no, well, what it is that man that we're talking about, he won't sign this form about defamation of Islam. It's a sort of thing that's come round for them to sign, a charter.
0: It's a pledge, isn't it, calling for tolerance, and I think it's the wrong approach to promote tolerance. It seems to me that the way to promote tolerance is to make it compulsory. And if anyone's being intolerant, you just don't tolerate it. And you...
2: Funny thing, Islamic awareness. I mean, most people are aware that there's such a thing as Islam, aren't they? I don't know where you'd have to be living.
5: Well, they thought Tony Blair's aware of Islam. He reads the Quran all the time. Osama bin Laden is highly aware of Islam. He reads the Quran all the time. You know, where's it got them?
2: That's a funny thing with Osama bin Laden. He's got all those wives. And yet, you know, he lives in a cave, he's got a big beard. That doesn't normally pull the birds, does it? He's probably got a really good sense of humour.
6: How do I catch my bus? You can catch your bus at any local bus stops or bus stations. It is best to arrive at the stop before the bus is due.
3: Kirsty, who has Tony Bin targeting directly this week?
7: Oh, yes, well, Tony Blair's told us that actually he's now decided that if we catch bin Laden, he's going to be killed. Up until now, they were just going to scare him a lot. But now he's really fed up after 3 weeks of dropping very, very expensive weaponry, and he still hasn't come out of his cave, so that's it, they're going to shoot him. Which I thought they were going to do in the first place, but apparently not.
5: No.
7: And now we're told we might not even find him at all.
5: Well, we might not. He might be a shimmerer, if that's how you pronounce it.
2: Well, I think I can clear this up, because I've not been on the show a couple of weeks, and that is because I've been on covert operations within Afghanistan. Not happy with me disguise. I didn't think it was that convincing. I was an Avon lady in Kabul. didn't ship much gear, to be honest. A couple of tubes of beard styling gel, and that was it. House is full of lip gloss, but... Now, it is baffling, this policy. They're now saying, oh, we're going to kill him. But I thought, the way things are going, their policy was to kill everyone else, and the one left standing would be bin Laden.
5: Well, if only he joins the coalition, he'll be fine.
2: I bet his mums and dad must be really upset.
3: Well, he's a typical middle child, isn't he? 27th out of 56. Of course, we have our own domestic terrorism here in Britain. Naturally, the panel takes it very seriously. Francis, which war really will be over before Christmas?
5: I think it's the IRA. They've decided to join the war against terrorism. And Gerry Adams has entered into the spirit of the thing and says that he's decided to decommission his beard. And long overdue, in my view. And certainly now. I mean, he really can't compete with old bin Laden, can he? On the face of his front. And it's going to be put beyond further use, I think is the technical term. General John de Chastelain has been taken to a secret location. It's actually a barber's shop in County Cork, and has witnessed this great event. And it's peace in our time. But I mean, we're bombing Afghanistan to smithereens, and that's the thing. But apart from that, it's all happy clappy, and children are dancing in the streets of Belfast, and except for the ones who are trying to get to school through a mob of howling loyalists. But apart from that, everything's going awfully well.
8: Slightly unsettled on the day I turned the news on, and it said the British Army are destroying all their watchtowers. And I thought, there'll be trouble from the provisional Jehovah's Witnesses.
4: The article in our education supplement, pages 10 and 11 yesterday, does make sense, but only if the columns are read in the following order. 1, 4, 2, 3, 6, 5, 7. Apologies.
3: Valerie, why is being a bit woolly no bar to intelligence?
1: Oh, yes, this is a lovely story. This is all about sheep. Somebody decided that they'd test whether sheep had intelligence. I'd love to know why they ever thought to do this in the first place. But apparently sheep recognise each other. They have friends in the flock.
2: But it makes them cleverer than Tory MPs who don't recognise anyone.
1: They have a lot more hair than some Tory MPs. And they've been doing these tests. They've been putting up pictures of sheep. I noticed the sheep did look quite different. One was a rather fat sheep and one was a fairly thin sheep. And if the sheep that's let into the pen recognises the right sheep and presses the button with its nose, it gets the food. Presumably they change the pictures around all the time so the sheep gets a bit confused, but apparently they're very intelligent.
5: You can't pull the wool over their eyes.
0: It wasn't one of the conclusions of the research also that sheep don't like change.
2: And they always, like, they're not very adventurous eaters. No, just the grass.
0: Yeah.
2: No, I'll sit with the grass. No, nothing too spicy. I'll just have something from the grass menu, please.
9: Reward. Stolen, apparently by common thieves, between the hours of 12 a.m. and 8 a.m. on Saturday morning from my land alongside the A386, a quantity of blue signs with the words, Vote Conservative.
3: Linda, who thinks qualifying for a free tour bus pass is a gas?
2: Bill Wyman.
3: Yes.
2: Because he's a pensioner now, isn't he? I thought he had been for years, actually. I didn't realise. Because he looks very old. He's sort of like a scrotum in sunglasses. He's They all do, don't they? The ones that look like really, really, really old tortoises who've never bothered much with sunscreen. So there's that. He's a pensioner. Well, they're all pensioners now. I think, well, there was their last tour, the Rolling Stones Voodoo Lounge. I think the next one will be Sunshine Lounge. I think Led Zeppelin will probably release Stairlift to Heaven. And Earth, Wind and Fire will name themselves. A bit cloudy, but might clear up later. Still, muscles rumble.
3: Keith Richards recently turned 57, though we've no idea what that is in human years.
10: Paris weekend, 3-day Valentine break. Why not take this superb opportunity to spoil someone special? Single supplement, £28.
3: And we end with a selection from the scores of cuttings team members have brought along to the show, starting with Linda Smith.
11: Paolo Esperanza, bass trombonist with the Sinfonica Mayor de Uruguay, decided to make his own contribution to the cannon shots fired as part of the orchestra's performance of Tchaikovsky's 1812 overture. He placed a large ignited firecracker, equivalent to a quarter stick of dynamite, into an aluminium straight mute, and then inserted the mute into the bell of his double valve bass trombone. Later, from his hospital bed, he explained, "I thought the bell of my trombone would shield me from the explosion and would focus the blast outwards." In his haste to get his horn up before the firecracker went off, he failed to elevate the bell high enough to give the mute sufficient arc to clear the orchestra. As a result, the mute streaked through the woodwind and viola sections, narrowly missing players before slamming into the stomach of the conductor and knocking him off the platform into the audience. The folding chairs of the front row then collapsed, setting off a domino effect, toppling row after row of chairs. Back on stage, the blast of the firecracker sent a surge of superheated gas through the trombone to propel the slide like a spear into the head of an unsuspecting third clarinetist, knocking him unconscious and fracturing his skull.
1: Well, this was sent in by Margaret Patching of East Sussex, and it comes from the World Pheasant Association, the UK bulletin. And apparently the inscription on the metal bands used by the US Department of the Interior to tag migratory birds has been changed. The bands used to bear the address of the Washington Biological Survey, abbreviated as WASH, BOIL, SERV. Until the agency received the following letter from an Arkansas camper. "Dear Sirs, while camping last week, I shot one of your birds. I think it was a crow. I followed the cooking instructions on the leg tag. And I want to tell you, it was horrible. The bands are now marked Fish and Wildlife Service."
8: This cutting was sent to me, Simon, by Peter Donaldson of Portland Place. It says, "A Radio 5 Live reporter sent to cover the retrial of the Leeds United footballers in Hull was parking near the court when he was approached by the car park attendant. 'I suppose you're a journalist,' said the attendant. 'How did you guess?' asked the reporter, impressed by the man's observational skills. To which the attendant replied, 'We don't wear sunglasses in Hull.'"
0: An employee for Ansett Australia Airlines, a Mr. Gay, got on a plane recently using the company's free flight offer for staff. However, when Mr. Gay tried to take his seat, he found it occupied by a fare-paying passenger. Not to make a fuss, he simply chose another seat. Meanwhile, another Ansett flight at the airport experienced mechanical problems. The passengers of this flight were rerouted. A few were put on Mr. Gay's flight, and anyone holding a free ticket was being bumped. Mr. Gay was not sitting in his assigned seat. So when the ticket agent approached the seat where Mr. Gay was supposed to be sitting, she asked a startled customer, "Are you gay?" The man, the wrong man, shyly nodded that he was. At which point she demanded, "Then you have to get off the plane." The real Mr. Gay, overhearing what the agent had said, tried to clear up the situation. "You've got the wrong man. I'm gay." This caused an angry third passenger to yell, "I'm gay too, they can't kick us all off."
3: That's all from us in our first show of 2002. We'll be back in February, so please do keep those clippings coming in. We need them all. In the meantime, we leave you with best wishes for a happy new year and this extract from The Times, read by Corrie Caulfield.
4: 1 in 5 British children has head lice. Why can't we kill them?
12: Taking part in the News Quiz of the Year, Part 2, were Alan Corran, Francis Wheen, Andy Hamilton, Linda Smith and Jeremy Hardy, with Fred McCauley, Sandy Toksvig, Valerie Singleton, Kirsty Young and Rebecca Front. The host was Simon Hoggart, and the news was read by Corrie Caulfield, Charlotte Green, Brian Perkins and me, Peter Donaldson. The chairman's script was written by Debbie Barham, Dave Cohen, Tom Jameson, Simon Littlefield, Paul McKenzie and George Poles, and the producer, Armitage and Steve Doherty.
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1: Ian, do you know something? 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

0: Look, Dick.
1: What is it, June?
0: I just don't know how to tell Jimmy. I mean, I think he's an awfully sweet person. But when it comes to romance, well, let's be frank. Yeah. Jimmy hasn't got the sort of face that goes with soft music and candlelight.
1: Oh, quite, June. It's dangerous to put that face anywhere near a lighted candle. So that evening he took you out was a bit of a trial, eh?
0: No, but it was just... Well, all he did the whole evening was talk about his farm and horses. Oh, yes, and his bulldozer.
1: Well, didn't he even dance with you?
0: Only to show me how the bulldozer works. Look, Dick, Jimmy wants me to go out with him again, and honestly, I just don't know how to break it to him. I mean...
2: In February.
1: Oh, no.
0: He's here.
1: Oh, dear.
0: Oh, Dick, I can't face him. Will you give him this note? Yeah. He'll understand.
1: Yes, I will. Yes.
3: Ah, Bentley, was that my June I saw belting round the behind the brass section?
1: Yes, I see what you mean.
3: I'm glad she's gone anyway. Mm. I wanted to tell you about the token of love I sent her on February the 14th.
1: Of love?
3: Yes, Bentley.
1: Jimmy, a word of advice. Don't cross your bridges before they're hatched.
3: No. What a lovely thing she is, Bentley. Mm. It's so refreshing these days to meet a girl who's really interested in swine fever.
1: Yeah. You're sure she was interested, Jim?
3: Well, I talked to her about it for 4 hours. And when she listens, Bentley, she's got a cute little trick of closing her eyes and letting her chin sink onto her chest.
1: Yes. Well, did she enjoy the food, then?
3: Oh, she tucked into it in great style. That is, until I started talking about swine fever. Then she just pushed her plate away from her. Obviously too fascinated to eat.
1: Yes, it so fascinated me, I doubt whether I'll eat for a week. Look, Jimmy, before you make any plans for the next dinner together, I've got a message from June in my pocket.
3: A message?
1: Yes.
3: Oh, is it written in her hand?
1: No, it's written on a bit of paper. Here you are, Jim. Now, read it. I won't look.
3: All right, show me. I'll turn me back.
1: Yes, that's right.
3: Yeah. Oh, well, what a funny girl.
1: What's up, Jim?
3: Well, why should she send this back to me? I sent it to her. I wanted her to have it.
1: Is it the Valentine?
3: No, it's the bill for the dinner. Oh.

0: Ah, what's it, Jim? I've just been looking round the furriers for one of them new platinum mink capes with the white satin lining. The missus wants something warm to slip on when she goes out to the dustbin.
1: Well, well, well, it's immensely wealthy, Wal.
0: Yeah.
1: A lot of your money must go on your wife's wardrobe, Wal.
0: Well, I've got some up there, Jim, but most of it's under the floorboards.
1: But listen, Wal, even though your wife has suddenly found herself with a fortune to spend on clothes, has she still got the figure for it?
0: Ah, that's a snag, Jim. We waited so long for our ship to come in, her jetty collapsed. What? But she's putting up a fight, Jim. Goes along every morning to a beauty shop and has a farcical. Isn't that facile? Not with her fizzog. Oh, you should see the palaver, Jim. Every night she has to go to bed with a mud pack plastered all over her. Core, it's like sleeping next to a swamp. Twice a day she has a luxury beauty bath in the most expensive liquid money can buy.
1: Oh, champagne?
0: Champagne, nothing. Hot tea.
1: Oh, lummy, and after all we've been doing to keep the prices down. Tell him about it, Dunners.
2: Certainly, sir. Well, it started when we read about that motor trader who was ticked off for cutting his prices. He promptly hoisted the Jolly Roger. Well, sir, we thought this nautical touch was so typically British, we've carried it a stage further. We therefore present a selection of sea songs specially modified for the use of price-conscious housewives.

0: What shall we do with the blinking grocer? Blaming all the prices on Formosa. Shove him back his coffee and say no, sir. Issue him a warning. One and tuppence pilchard smacks of jobbery. Selling him a sardine's just plain snobbery. One and three for raisins, highway robbery. Oh, what times we're born in.
1: Way ho, up go prices. Oh, no, look what prices. What ho, another crisis.
2: Everybody behind Jim for a march on Downing Street. First thing tomorrow.

0: tonight's talking point. Once more we meet the Grunns, our family of ordinary people living life bravely. Today their talking point is, should you do unto others before they do unto you? So over to the Grunns.
1: Oh, Ron, isn't it exciting? Your mum coming downstairs for the first time since she broke her poor leg. Oh, you must be bubbling over with excitement, Ron.
2: Yes, eh?
1: Have you finished painting the welcome sign, Ron?
2: Yes, eh? Look, it says, welcome down, moth.
1: Moth, Ron?
2: I came to the edge of the card, eh? I didn't have room for the
1: Oh, what a shame. But it's not the words on the card that matter, Ron. It's what's behind it.
2: What's behind it is labour exchange. No spitting.
1: Oh, no, I meant the thought, Ron. Oh, I must say, you and your dad have made the room look a picture for your mum. The net curtains are so clean, I went right past the house. Did you take them to the laundryette, Ron?
2: No, Eth. I've been barred from the laundryette.
1: Oh, Ron, what for?
2: The manager called it persistently peeping into the next lady's little round window.
1: Well, I can't get over how nice you've made the room, Ron. Mm. It looks so much more spacious without Mr. Glum's motorbike. Oh, I'm proud of you, Ron. It only goes to show what I've always told you. If you really want to do something, you can do it, Ron.
2: Right, are we? Oh, just a kiss
1: no,
2: now.
1: I didn't mean that.
2: Well, we'll have to have a little kiss now, please.
3: Hello. Oh, we're all feeling a bit larky tonight, ain't we? Ron, where'd you put your cod liver oil and malt? I've got a bit of air sticking up the back here, just won't brush down.
1: Mr. Glum.
3: Thank you very much. It's very kind of you to say so. It's in honour of my dear wife's come down. And the room looks nice, doesn't it?
1: Ron,
3: I told you about leaving your muddy football boots in the fruit bowl. You know perfectly well where they go. With my gardening fork in the linen cupboard, please.
2: Right-o, Dad. Dad, you haven't noticed the sign I hung up to welcome Mum.
3: Oh, yes. What's it say? Where's me glasses? I always have them in the wrong pocket. Ah. Oh, Ron. Ron, I think that's rather uncalled for. No spitting.
1: Oh, Ron, turn it round the right side.
3: No, second thoughts, better leave it. Uncle Charlie said he might pop in. Well, now, I think we're all ready for her ladyship's descent.
1: Oh, yes.
3: Just let me give a last plump up to the cushions. Oh, dear. We must get these loose covers cleaned. I meant to do it after the war. But you remember how prices went up during the 1920s? Well, here we are, then. Let's call her down, eh?
2: Yes.
1: Oh, don't you think you should go up and help Mrs. Glum down, Mr. Glum? She's bound to be a bit weak.
3: What, her? Weak? Not her. Constitution like an ox. Mark my words, if before the evening's out, she'll be dancing the okey-cokey.
2: Go on, Dad. Call Mum.
3: Shall I call her then? Righto. Right then. Oi! Don and carry one! Get down them stairs! Course you can, you silly old A-bag. Just take it slowly, step by step. When you get to the motorbike on the landing, walk round it. Well, step over it, you old idiot! Step over it, I said! Oh, lummy, I better go and have a look. If she's buckled them mud guards on.
1: Is she all right, Mr. Glum?
3: Oh, dear, all right. You know, I said she'd be dancing.
2: Yes.
4: She's got her right leg out and she's shaking it about.

0: 3 more brandies and soda, please. Dicey, Bentley. Extraordinary number of convicts seem to be escaping these days, don't they?
1: Yes, yes, I've noticed that, Your Grace. They seem to be popping out like Your Grace's boiled shirt front.
0: Yes, much obliged.
1: Not at all.
2: That's it. Tuck it back in, Your Gracie.
0: Yes, but tell me, Edwards, why do convicts escape?
2: Well, Your Grace, we do know of one story which... It's out again.
0: Oh, much obliged.
2: Just hold your breath for 15 minutes, Your Grace, and we'll tell you an escape story.
3: The scene is a lonely cottage 3 miles from Dartmoor Prison. Outside, a damp mist is swirling over the moor. But inside, Theobald Edwards, a kindly old naturalist, sits by the fire crocheting a butterfly net. His daughter, Valerie, however, is peering nervously out of the window.
4: Oh, Daddy, I don't know. I'm all on edge tonight. Just now, across the moors, I heard something. It sounded like a bloodhound baying.
2: Don't be nervous, my dear. This escaped convict, Ginger Baxter, he is more to be pitied than feared. Wouldn't you be glad of pity if you erred?
4: If I what, Daddy?
2: You erred. If you're worried, my dear daughter, go out and make sure the back gate's bolted.
4: Yes, all right, Daddy. Oh, dear. If I'd realized how dark it is out here, I'd have... Oh, what's that? It's a man hanging upside down in midair. Oh, no, it's Daddy's comms on the line. Oh, dear, I do wish that I
1: had... Don't move or I'll dope you.
4: Who are you? Why are you crouching on top of the chicken house?
1: Shh, I'm on the run. Hey, listen, I'm hungry, I'm cold, I'm desperate, and there's a pullet pecking at me crouch end. Quiet, you little fool. You want that bloodhound to get me? Come on. Take me inside the house.
2: Ah, there you are, Valerie. Bless my soul, child. I don't want to pry, my dear. But did you know there's a ginger convict hiding behind you? You're from Dartmoor Prison, aren't you, lad?
1: Not anymore. I resigned this morning. Hid in a laundry basket and got clean away. Now I'm going to stay here.
4: Here?
1: Till I can grow a moustache. That will take me to Exmouth.
2: 10 months to grow a moustache?
1: Not Exmouth, Exmouth. They're never going to get me back in there, see? So keep away from that phone. I don't want any funny stuff.
2: You haven't got me to judge from that Exmouth gag.
1: 7 years they set me up for. 7 years. For something I didn't do.
4: What didn't you do?
1: Didn't wipe me fingerprints off a safe. I've been on the run. All day.
4: Oh, he's collapsed. Oh, Daddy, while he's on the floor, now's our chance to ring the police.
2: No, child.
4: Oh, but, Daddy, it's our duty as citizens to turn him over.
2: No, he looks better face down. poor hunted creature. What he must have been through. The pigsty for a start.
1: Oh, help. Help me, please help. I'm hungry. Hungry and exhausted. Give me that chair.
2: No, don't eat that. Here, this'll get your strength back. A nice bit of cheese.
1: Give it here. Wait a minute. Is this a trap?
2: Yes, but you can easily get the cheese out. Sit and eat your fill, boy.
4: Oh, Daddy, Daddy, are you mad? We can't shelter a wanted man.
2: My dear daughter, you know my philosophy. If we can find room in our bosom for charity, then we can find room in our coal hole for ginger. I'm just a simple naturalist quietly hunting bugs.
1: Did bugs get away too? Well, good for him. Here, come.

0: Well, good for him. Yeah, Gov. Gov, you mean you will hide me? Even though I'm a no-good?
1: Lad, I've said it before and I'll say it again. No man who wants to grow a moustache can be wholly bad. Now, nip into the coal hole and have a good night's sleep.
2: As day followed day, I found my feelings towards him changing.
3: Oh, Miss Valerie, you shouldn't bother to come all the way down to the coal hole with my rice pudding. All you need do is empty it down the chute.
2: I am only carrying out my father's wishes.
3: Miss Valerie, I do wish you liked me a bit.
2: But I do like you, Ginger. I don't want to like you, but I do. Especially now you've grown a moustache.
3: I feel the same about you, miss.
2: That's a smear of coal dust. Oh, Ginger, what made you crooked? Why did you steal that £240,000?
3: I was hungry.
2: But don't you see it was wrong, Ginger? It was wrong. Wasn't there anyone to guide you? Had you no parents?
3: Only two.
2: But didn't they teach you right from wrong? What did your father say when you got sent to Dartmoor?
3: Just, hello, Ginger!
2: Oh, you poor boy. You never had a chance, did you? Oh, Ginger, whatever happens, I want you to remember this. You're not alone anymore.
1: Ginger, bad news. Oh. The police are making a house-to-house search.
4: Cool.
1: Quick, lad, up the coal chute.
4: But where do I go? What do
1: quick,
4: I do?
1: Quick, at a time like this, it's shoot first, ask questions afterwards.
3: No, I'm not going.
2: Not going?
1: Ginger, you're balmy.
3: I'm going to stay here and take my medicine.
1: Oh, lad, those pimples will clear up without your taking any medicine.
3: No, Gov. You see, Gov, a man does a lot of thinking when he's sitting in a coal hole eating rice pudding.
1: You mean you realize that life is more than just saving your skin?
3: No, I never eat the skin. What I realized was, well, I may run away from prison, but I can't run away from myself.
1: I'm glad you found that out, Ginger. No man can keep running forever. We'll keep a light burning in the window to welcome your return.
2: Remember what I vowed, Ginger? I'll wait for you, even if you're away 20 years. I'll be waiting at the gate when you come out.
3: Thank you, Miss Barry. But if it is 20 years, don't bother. I'll be requiring a younger woman. Now I must go and find the prison governor. Ask him whether he'll take me back. Goodbye.
1: No cause for tears, my dear. Just rejoice that we have preserved Ginger.
2: Daddy, he is good, really, isn't he?
1: He is, my little daughter, yes. It's just that, prison life has twisted him. Your mother used to say, a man often gets bitter in a jug. And barmaids know. He found himself, my dear. I was but a humble instrument, a euphonium in the orchestra of life.
2: Oh, dear Daddy, you're so wise and kind.
1: No. Oh, perhaps I am. Yes. But a good judge of men. Let us light the candle in the window now, so that its light may serve as a symbol to Ginger as he wends his way across the moor. Use the silver candlesticks.
2: All right, Daddy, Daddy, where are the silver candlesticks?
1: Where are the... It's that thieving Ginger! Come back, you carrot-headed chief! Get the bloodhounds on him! After him!
5: Harriet of Inuits in the augmented BBC Review Orchestra bring our recorded show to a close. Those involved were Dick Bentley and Professor Jimmy Edwards. Encouraged by Wallace Eaton, Alma Cogan, June Whitfield and the Keynotes. The announcer was David Dunhill. Frank Muir and Dennis Norden wrote the script, and the program was produced by Charles Maxwell. We all invite you to tune in again.

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1: Have we got any more saucepans? There's another leak started up in the hallway.
2: Now we're using them all. Oh, God, this one's full now.
1: Where's your pole?
2: Halfway up the stairs. Oh, that poxy motorway. It's shaking half the tiles off the roof.
1: Ah, don't go blaming the motorway. It's been falling to bits for years, this place has.
2: Yeah, well, it's worse now, isn't it? And if you ever allow them big 44-tonners on the road, mate, we've had it. You'll have to dig us out. That's if the fumes don't chuck us to death in the meantime. All the pollution around here is appalling. The whole ecology of Shepherd's Bush has gone right down a pan. There you are. There's a jumbo jet going over now.
1: No, it's not. It's a stretched DC-9.
2: Well, I'll stretch the rotten pilot if I get hold of him. They throttle's back here on purpose. They wait till they get over our chimney pot, then what? All four engines. That's diabolical. Well, it didn't ought to be allowed. I better down to it over Windsor Castle. Hello. Look at that. There's waves on the goldfish bowl.
1: We're lucky we don't live in Hounslow. They come in 1,000 feet lower there.
2: Well, if we lived in Hounslow, mate, I'd have 3 barrage balloons in the yard.
1: Have you got that saucepan?
2: We haven't got any more saucepans. We're using them all. Take that kettle.
1: That's no good. It won't go down there.
2: Not down the spout. Take the lid off.
1: Oh, yeah.
2: Oh, honestly. You get worse as you get older, you do. Well, go on then, hurry up. Our beds will be floating down the road in a minute. Oh, God, there's another leak starting up over me desk.
1: Put a goldfish bowl under it.
2: Here, look at him, swimming about. He's the only one enjoying this. You're enjoying this, aren't you, eh? You scaly little twit.
1: It's all right. I'll put the kettle under the leak. We'll wait till it's full up and then I'll make a cup of tea. Raindrops keep falling on me head. Raindrops are falling on me bonnet.
2: Oi.
1: Fair.
2: Oi. Oi. Do you mind? I'm not in the mood.
1: Sorry.
2: Oh, it's no good, Dad. I'm not putting up with this any longer. We've got to get out of this place.
1: Oh, there's no need to do that. There's nothing wrong that a little patching up won't put right.
2: Patching up? I've patched up everything in sight in this house. We've been patching up the patches for the past 25 years. No, we're fighting a losing battle, Dad. The best thing we're going to do is abandon this place. Let's flog it while it's still standing.
1: Flog it?
2: No, we can use it as a deposit on a new place. If we wait much longer, we'll have nothing. We'll own the freehold of 35 tons of hardcore.
1: Oh, I don't know, Errol. I don't think I'd like to move. I was born in this house. I've always thought I'd like to die here.
2: If you stay here, it'll be sooner than you expect. I'll be realistic, Dad. We've done everything that's possible to do with a place. It needs a major reconstruction.
1: Oh, it could still look nice if it was done up.
2: Well, perhaps it could, but we ain't got the bread. Well, if someone spent a few thousand on it, it might make something out of it. Modernise it. Yeah. Cobble courtyard. Bay trees in tubs. Wrought iron gates. Yellow door. Yes. Yeah, well, let someone else have their aggravation, shall we? I mean, we're not far from the BBC here. Yeah? We could unload it onto some of them puffy producers up there. I mean, the jump of this place. Well, it's dead endy for them, isn't it?
1: Yeah, but where'd we go?
2: Anywhere, as long as it's away from this place. Somewhere quiet. In the suburbs. A nice select area. I've always wanted to live somewhere like that.
1: Yeah, we couldn't afford it.
2: Yes, we could. Even in this state, it must be worth 4 or 5 grand. That's half the price of a new house.
1: It's a lot of money to lay out.
2: But we could get the rest on mortgage. Oh, just think of it, Dad. Imagine not having to go outside on a winter's night for a leak. Central heating, a bathroom, your own garden. You've always wanted your own garden. We could have a little gnome's pond. Yeah, and a row of concrete ducks walking across the lawn. Oh, what do you say, Dad? Oh, let's do it before we're too old.
1: Yeah, it's a big step, Harold. I don't know. I like it here. I like the noise. I like the traffic and the kids outside and the aeroplanes going over. You know people are alive. I don't like it too quiet.
2: Well, I do. I've got to get away from here. I won't be dry for once. I mean, if I stand in front of the fire, you can't see me for the steam coming out of my trousers. I want some comfort, Dad. I want to be able to open the window without the frame falling out. I want to be able to slam a door without ducking. I want to go to bed without my overcoat on. It's not too much to ask, is it?
1: No, of course it isn't.
2: The time has come to move on.
1: Ah, oh, no, I'm too old to move on. You can't pull up your roots at my time of life.
2: Dad, I might as well lay it on the line. Either we go together, or I go on my own.
1: I knew it would come to this one day. Well, I suppose if you found someone nice with nice friendly neighbours, it mightn't be so bad. All right, then. If that's what you really want, I won't stand in your way.
2: Hey, at last, at last. Oh, look, you won't regret it, Dad. Oh, we should have done this years ago. I'll get in touch with the estate agents to see what they got on their books.
1: Here.
2: What?
1: Where's the goldfish?
2: Eh?
1: The bowl. It's overflowing.
2: Oh, gold. Charlie, where are you? Charlie, come on, Charlie. Ants eggs, Charlie. Who wants ants eggs? You're looking at me, Ella, go on. And don't bang the nuts.
1: Blimey, this is a posh street, isn't it? Are you sure we're in the right place?
2: Of course we are. A
1: bit high class, isn't it?
2: Father, there is no point in moving into a new environ if it is just as crappy as the one we've moved out of. I think Barnes is a very nice area.
1: Blimey, look at all them cars down there.
2: Hey, that must be the ass. There, the one with the board outside.
1: Who's that dodgy-looking geezer standing outside it?
2: That's the estate agent. I arranged to meet him there.
1: Oh, it's a nosy street, isn't it? Everybody's looking at us.
2: I don't know. We're just as good as they are. How there? Good morning.
3: Would you mind moving on? I'm expecting some clients at any moment.
2: You do stay, agent?
3: Yes.
2: Well, that's us then.
3: Oh. How do you do? Charming horse you've got there. Nice legs.
2: Yeah. One at each corner.
3: Shall we inspect the property?
2: By all means. Hang on.
3: The property is empty at the moment.
1: Nice gardens, aren't they? Morning, missus. Lovely roses you've got there. If my horse does anything, you can have it.
2: Leave it out, will you? Come on, come on.
3: Here we are.
2: It's very nice. We'll take it.
1: Oh, blimey. Wait till we've got inside the door. We haven't been over it yet.
2: Well, no need to. It's a lovely little place. It's just what we're after.
1: It's the first one we've looked at, and we haven't looked at it yet.
2: Oh, all right, then.
3: Before we go any further, I presume my partner did make it quite clear what the asking price is.
2: Yeah.
3: 9,995.
1: In other words, 10,000.
3: Yes, I suppose it is, really. And that is the price range you were contemplating?
1: Well, Tom Jones here is. I think it's a waste of money. We have a lovely little place in Shepherd's Bush.
2: Now look, don't you start that again. You agreed to look round, so shut your face and start looking. Yeah, it's around about 10 was the area I was thinking of. Are the vendors prepared to negotiate on the asking price?
3: Well, of course, this is a very sought-after area. What sort of price were you thinking of?
1: 4,500.
2: Now look, let me conduct the business. Leave us alone. Walk round the garden.
1: I'm not a bloody teddy bear. And I'm not leaving you with him. He'll have your trousers down as soon as look at you.
3: Beg your pardon?
2: Oh, dear. No offence. Oh, that is just a business expression. You see, having one's trousers taken down is a working-class euphemism for being turned over.
4: Turned over?
2: Taken for a steamer. Taken to the cleaners. Head by the short and curly.
3: If you are implying sharp practice, I really must protest. Alec and Ferris are a very old and reputable firm, established in 1942.
1: 1942? Why weren't you in the army?
2: Oh, Gordy's off.
1: Spin, were you?
3: What?
1: While we was all fighting, you was over here making a packet buying up cheap houses. While we were all moving out, you were all moving in.
3: I was wounded in North Africa, if it is any concern of yours. I spent a year in military hospital and was invalided out.
1: Well, that's all right. There's no need to boast about it. We all did our bit.
2: Look, Dad, one of these days, somebody's going to stick one right on you. And I do hope I'm there to see it. I do apologise for this unwarranted attack upon your integrity. I can only put it down to a combination of senile decay and pig ignorance. I sincerely hope it will not prejudice our negotiations.
3: I quite understand. To return to your original question as regards the price, I must point out there are several people after the property, all willing to pay the full price.
1: What a load of old codswallop. They all say that.
3: If the house is beyond your means, I see no point
2: in... It is not beyond our means. We have adequate conkers. We'd like to know just a little bit more about it.
3: Well, the house was erected 5 years ago by a local builder for his own use. Double glazing in every room, oak parquet flooring throughout.
2: Oh, that's nice.
1: That won't last long with the horse coming in and out.
5: Horse?
1: Yeah, her out there. We're keeping her in the back garden.
5: Good grief.
2: Look, Dad, we won't be bringing the horse through the house. She'll go in the garage with the cart.
3: You intend keeping a horse and cart in Highview Avenue?
2: Yeah.
3: I don't think the local residents will take kindly to that.
1: Hey, we can't keep the horse and cart in the garage, Harold.
3: I should think not.
1: We'd have nowhere to put the junk.
3: Junk?
2: The junk goes out in the back garden.
1: What about my concrete ducks? Unless we get the horse in the front room.
2: No, I'm not having that horse in here with us, Dad. Not in a house like this. She'd spoil it. No, we'll keep the cart in the garage, take the horse through to the back garden and build a shed for her. She'll like that. Nice bit of lawn under her feet. Be better than them cobblestones. Yeah, she can keep the grass down as well.
3: Good Lord. A cart horse in Highview Avenue. They don't even like children down here. It doesn't matter. I'll try to get the price down a bit.
2: Oh, good. Well, we'll discuss that later. Oh, let's have a look at the house.
3: Oh, yes, of course. Shall we start upstairs?
2: As you wish.
3: Up here we have the usual three bedrooms, one of which comprises the master suite, and here, toilet and bathroom in matching suite.
1: Here. It's black. A black bog.
3: Yes. Very chic, don't you think? A touch of luxury.
2: Oh, yes. It's very glamorous. Oh, it's very Mae West. Oh, I do approve of the gold-plated dolphins instead of taps. Oh, and the telephone as well.
3: That is a flexible shower.
2: So it is. How very novel. I'm beginning to like this place, Pater.
1: I'm not getting into a black bath.
2: Why not? It'll match the colour of the water.
3: There is another toilet downstairs. After you.
2: Oh, thank God. Two toilets. Did you hear that, Pater? We can have one each. Here, you can do your crossword puzzle in peace now.
3: This is the kitchen.
2: Oh, yes. It's very select. How very Californian.
3: Everything is built in, as you can see. Double sink unit, of course, with a waste disposer.
1: A what?
2: A waste disposer.
1: What?
2: So it saves using the dustbins. All the grub that is left on your plate, which for your cooking is quite considerable... You scratch into that. Oh, it's marvellous. It grinds up the bones and the meat and gristle into tiny little pieces. Then you turn on the tap and you flush it all away. And if you're not careful, you'll be the first thing that'll go down here.
3: Eye-level grill, serving hatch, and a smell extractor.
2: Yes. We're going to need that.
3: This way, gentlemen. This is the true lounge.
6: Oh, what a lovely size. Oh, man can stretch out in a room this size.
2: Oh, it'll be a pleasure to bring the crampy back home to this place.
1: Where's the front room?
6: You don't have front rooms in modern houses. This is the front room and the back room. It's all in one room.
1: I don't like that idea. Where do you put your dead bodies when you have a funeral?
6: Now, what are you thinking about things like that for when we're buying a new house? Ooh, good. Aren't you morbid? What do you need a special room for that for? I mean, there's only two of us. It wouldn't be used very much.
1: It's important to have somewhere to be laid out.
2: Don't you worry. When you go, I'll find somewhere to bung you. I'll bung you in the black bath. Mr. Ferris, I must say, I like it. I don't think we need look any further.
3: It is very ideally situated. The amenities are first class. Three very good private schools nearby.
2: Oh, good.
3: Swimming pool, hard and soft tennis courts.
2: Oh, lovely.
3: Excellent riding on the common and a superb golf course. And three churches.
2: Three?
1: Never mind all that. Where's the nearest boozer?
3: There is a private hotel open to non-residents opposite the cricket green. An excellent cocktail lounge and grill.
2: Mr. Ferris, you have convinced me. We'll take it.
3: Capital. It's been a great pleasure to do business with you.
2: Oh, thank you.
3: Shall we retire?
2: Oh, by all means.
1: Excuse me a minute. I'm just going to nip upstairs and splash me boots.
2: Oh, good.
3: Perhaps you'd like to have a look round outside.
2: Oh, yes, indeed.
3: Quite a substantial front garden, don't you think? Very well laid out.
2: Oh, yes, yes. It's very, Inigo Jones.
3: The previous owners, in fact, all the residents of Highview Avenue, go to great lengths to keep up their gardens. If I may offer a word of advice...
2: Yes, yes, yes.
3: I think it would be advisable to persuade your horse not to eat your neighbour's privets.
2: Oh, I wouldn't let it do it. Of course, she's nice.
3: Over there.
2: Get away from there, you great hungry gutting clodhopper! Oh, do beg your pardon, madam.
7: Arrow! Arrow!
2: Oh, good, now what's wrong?
7: Arrow!

0: Dad, I'm out. Has anyone been out to see this place yet?
1: No, not yet.
0: Oh, well, it's only a matter of time, isn't it?
1: Here, I found this tennis racket in the yard. Not bad, is it? Get it restrung. Wait till I get down to that club with me shorts on. I'll frighten the lives out of them.
0: Yes. Well, personally, I don't think I'll bother with a tennis club. I'll concentrate on the golf course. I mean, all the big deals these days is done on the golf course. Yeah. I might even join the Masons if it suits my book. No, I mean, I've got all the gear. Yeah, I bought it off that old biddy in Kensington. Her old man was in it for 35 years. He finally became Grand Worshipful Master, and he dropped dead over the smoked salmon on Ladies' Night. The next day, she unloaded all his gear and ran off to the Bahamas with a Catholic priest. I got it all out there. I only need a trowel and I'm in. Ah, yes, it is the only way. I mean, you've got to mix with the right class of people.
1: Someone at the door.
0: Someone to come to view the house. I'll go. Here, we must have some nice charms put in it, the new place, with an illuminated button outside, so you can see it when you come home, three parts Oliver Twist.
2: Oh, good afternoon. Mr. Steptoe?
0: Yes?
2: Oh, my name's Dryson. I'm secretary of the Highview Avenue Residents Association, and these gentlemen are my committee.
0: Oh, this is a pleasant surprise. Oh, how very kind of you to make contact so early. But won't you come in?
2: Oh, thank you.
3: Thank you very much.
0: Would you care to go through to the lounge? Father, these gentlemen are from the Highview Residents Association. This is my father.
2: Yes, we did notice him yesterday. We understand that you intend purchasing Torre Molinos.
0: Pardon?
2: Number 23.
0: Oh, is that his name? Yes, we have placed a deposit on the property, subject, of course, to contract and a satisfactory surveyor's report.
2: Oh, so you do intend actually buying and moving in?
0: Oh, yes, yes, we're very keen on a house. We've quite fallen in love with it, haven't we, Pater?
1: Yeah, it's smashing.
0: Oh, it's a very nice locale. It's very salubrious.
2: Quite. We all think so, too.
3: Quite, yes.
2: And naturally, we are very anxious to keep it that way.
0: Oh, naturally. I mean, the Avenue does you all great credit.
2: Yes, well, we would be very distressed to see the ambiance of the neighbourhood in any way threatened.
0: Oh, I couldn't agree with you more. But may I offer you some refreshment? A sherry? I'll have an amusing little amontillado, which I find's not too dry.
2: Thank you, no. But it is important to keep the standards of the street as high as possible.
0: Oh, quite.
2: Not just externally, but internally as well.
0: Oh, yes, yes, we find that most important.
2: Yes, and not only for visual appeal, there is also an economic factor. At the moment, the prices in Highview are at a premium.
0: They are indeed. Very pricey. Beaucoup de love.
2: Yes, and we are all concerned that they should remain that way.
0: That's all we now.
2: Yes, well, most of us have our life savings tied up in our houses, and it would be disastrous if the values were to drop.
0: Oh, yes, indeed it would, yes. That's very understandable.
2: Yes, well, unfortunately, the slightest lowering of the standards of any of our residents would undoubtedly reflect in a downward trend in the prices of the rest of the properties.
1: What he means is they don't want any tow rags like us moving down there.
0: Oh, come now, Father. I'm sure the gentleman don't mean any such thing.
1: Yes, he does. You ask him.
0: You don't mean that, do you?
2: Well, I don't want you to get the wrong impression. We are not in any way prejudiced.
4: Oh, heaven forbid. People getting on in the world.
2: I mean, only last year we were cleared by the Race Relations Board in a similar case. But the problem is, and I do hope you understand, that there is a covenant on the type of professions that can be carried on from our houses. And I understand that you are rag and bone men.
0: Salvage recovery operatives. We find that bones don't play a very large part in our operations these days.
1: Nah, there's no conkers in bones.
0: In fact, We'd be down to our own if we relied upon them, wouldn't
2: yes,
0: we?
2: Yes, but what's worrying us is it your intention to practice your profession from Torremolinos?
0: Of course.
2: You would intend keeping your horse and cart on the premises?
1: Definitely.
0: Oh, he means in the garage, not in the house. And I've already noted that. Yeah, I know what you're worried about. You're worried about what we're going to do with the junk, aren't you?
2: Well, yes, that is one of our concerns.
0: Oh, dear, dear, dear, please do set your mind at rest. We are putting it in the back garden. You won't see it. Now, we'll cover it with tarpaulins. No, well, we haven't bothered here. We are prepared to get a couple of whippets in.
2: Whippets?
0: To keep the rats down.
2: Oh, my God. Gentlemen, I think our fears are more than justified. I shall now put forward our proposal.
1: Here it comes.
0: Here what comes?
1: You'll see.
2: Mr. Steptoe, I am authorized by the Highview Residents Association to make you a formal offer of £500 not to pursue your purchase of Torremolinos, otherwise known as 23 Highview Avenue.
0: This is an outrage. I've never been so insulted in my entire...
1: Take it 1,000.
0: Father, we're not going to be a party to this blatant piece of discrimination. The working class fought against this...
1: Shut up. 1,000 quid, you're on.
2: Oh, I'm sorry. We couldn't possibly go to 1,000.
1: Oh, please yourself. You may expect us at the end of the month, and the first cartload of junk will be shot onto the lawn next morning.
2: 750.
1: 900.
2: 800.
0: Stop this! You're not buying me, any of you. I want the house. I'm not going to be fobbed off by a bunch of lousy rotten snobs.
1: 875.
0: This is a free country, and I'm entitled to live where I like.
2: 825.
1: 850.
2: Done! Subject to an undertaking not to purchase any other house in Highview Avenue.
1: Agreed.
0: That is not agreed! Don't you understand what they are saying? We're not as good as they are. We're not fit to live next to them.
1: Good afternoon, gentlemen.
0: This is sheer unadulterated class distinction.
2: You will receive our check first thing in the morning.
1: Thank you very much. Great pleasure to do business with you. Good day to you.
0: Good day. How could you do a thing like that? How could you sell yourself like that? Have you no pride?
1: We just made 850 quid for nothing.
0: The whole thing is immoral.
1: Of course it's not. They were quite right. If we'd moved in, the value of their property would have gone down. Nobody would have spoken to us. Everybody would have been dead miserable. This way, they're happy, and we're happy.
0: I'm not.
1: Then you're a fool. 850 quid we put into this place, then we get much better price when we sell it. If we're classified as social lepers, we might as well cash in on it.
0: You silly little man. 850 won't go anywhere, will ya? He needs a couple of thousand spent on it.
1: I know. I've thought of that. Come on.
0: What's you up to? Where are you going?

0: Yeah, look at the size of these houses. Here, look, look, swimming pools. Look at all the Rolls-Royces and the Bentleys.
1: Yeah, I told you I knew what I was doing.
0: Here, here, look at that, a geezer washing a Ferrari, look.
2: I say, you there, can't you read? This is a private road. No hawkers or circulars. Now go on, clear off.
1: Mind your own business.
0: Excuse me, but is the house next to you with the gazebo, is that Willow's End?
2: Yes, it is. Now clear off before I call the police.
0: Oh, come now, that is no way to speak to your new next-door neighbours, Ethel.
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0: You've been listening to Wilfred Bramble and Harry H. Corbett as Steptoe and Son, with Edward Kelsey as the estate agent and Gerard Green as Mr. Dryden. Other parts were played by Trevor Martin. Written and adapted for radio by Ray Galton and Alan Simpson, the Step...
1: 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Oh, the big red letters stand for the Jell-O family. That's Jell-O.
2: Yum, yum, yum.
1: Jell-O pudding.
2: Yum, yum, yum.
1: Jell-O.

0: perfect cough drops.
1: I came across Mr. Kipley in the meadow by the church. If I've painted that spire once, he said, I've painted it a dozen times. He offered me an apple pie. An artist needs inspiration, he explained. Golden shortcrust pastry, delicious apple filling, and just the right amount of sugar sprinkled on top. But then, when it comes to the little details, Mr. Kipley does have an exceedingly good eye.
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0: How are you feeling, Mr. Lister?
1: Oh, much better, thanks, Crichton. Much better.
0: Well, you certainly look better. Far better. I can't believe how much these swelling's gone down overnight. Oh, definitely was almost interfering with the ceiling fan yesterday afternoon. You're nearly back to your old self. In fact, you can hardly tell you've got space mumps at all.
1: So when can I have a mirror?
0: I don't think we're quite ready for a mirror just yet, sir. Let's take it one step at a time, shall we? Oh, there. What did I tell you? It's gone down 8 inches overnight. You'll be up and about in no time.
1: Don't know what I'd have done without you these last 3 weeks, Crichton. You're like Florence Nightingale. Did you bring my breakfast?
0: Yes, sir. Hot lager with croutons. Just the way you asked.
1: You certainly find out who your mates are when you've got an unsightly disfiguring ailment.
0: Oh, I wouldn't say unsightly, sir.
1: Get out of town, Crichton. I've got a head like a hot air balloon. I like the human light bulb. And how many times have they visited me? How many times they dropped by with a word of comfort or a bunch of grapes?
0: Well, it's just not being possible, sir. Mr. Rimmer's been on vacation.
1: Vacation? The world's most charismatic man. Where did he go?
0: He's been on a rambling holiday through the diesel decks, a 10-day hike through the ship's combustion engines with two of the scutters. He said he'd pop by later and show you the slides.
1: He didn't, did he?
0: Well, he's been loading the projection carousel for 24 hours now, sir.
1: We've got to stop him. A slideshow of the diesel decks? That could really finish me off. I would have thought the cat would have dropped in, though.
0: He's been a bit preoccupied of late, what with all his pod business. Oh, screw down my diodes and call me Frank. I wasn't supposed to mention that.
1: What pod?
0: Oh, now, you're not well, sir. Now, just forget I mentioned it.
1: Come on, Crichton, what pod?
0: Oh, yesterday evening, we came across an escape pod floating in the local asteroid belt. It contains the survivor of some space crash, apparently cryogenically frozen.
1: Oh, yeah?
0: All these signs are she's in a suitable condition for revival.
1: She?
0: As far as we can tell, she's a she, yes.
1: That's just great, isn't it? That's just typical. The first female company in 3 million years, and I look like something that belongs up a whale's nose.
0: You can't get up, sir. What are you doing?
1: What do you think I'm doing? There's a woman on board. I'm on my cock.
2: So who is she, Hodge?
3: Says on the pod, Barbara Bellini.
1: Barbara Bellini? What a beautiful name. It's no justice. How could this happen to me? Maybe I could wear a turban and pretend I'm from India.
4: Maybe you could stick a spike in your head and pretend you're the Taj Mahal.
1: Well, thanks for visiting me, man. Thanks a lot.
4: Look at you. You know what you look like? It's nauseating. You could go double dating with the Elephant Man and he would be the looker.
1: Why isn't this activated?
4: What?
1: How come no one started up the thaw process?
4: I thought Alphabet Head did it.
1: So who is she, man? Where's she from?
4: Who cares? At last, a date.
1: Who says she's going to be interested in you?
4: I see what you're saying. All this time alone in deep space could have driven her insane, right?
1: No. Say she's just an ordinary person who doesn't go for your type.
4: I'd have heard about her. She'd have appeared in Ripley's Believe It or Not.
1: Say she's interested in somebody else.
4: Like who?
1: I don't know. Like... Well, like me.
4: You got a head like a watermelon. What you gonna do? Paint it with yellow and black stripes and tell you play quarterback with the Bengals?
1: I just think you're a little bit cocky for a guy who's never actually met a real woman before.
4: I've seen mirrors. I have eyes. Let's face it, buddy. I have a body that makes men wet. Have you ever heard of an animal called an Iranian jerd?
1: No.
4: It can do 150 pelvic thrusts a second.
1: So?
4: That's me in slow-mo. Put a black deck and drill on the end, and I can make it through walls, boy!
5: Listy, what are you doing up? Shouldn't you be in the greenhouse with the rest of the cantaloupes? Who started the RP?
4: He didn't.
5: You simple-minded gim boy, didn't I tell you to leave this to me?
4: Look, what's the problem? She's in there, let's get her out.
5: The problem, pussycat Willem, is this capsule was ejected from a prison ship. A prison ship on which the convicts mutinied. There was a pitched battle with only two survivors. One prisoner, one guard, the erstwhile Ms. Bellini. One of those two got into this pod and escaped. But of course you'll know all of this having familiarized yourself thoroughly with the black box recording.
1: So if it's not Bellini in there, then who is it?
5: One of the prisoners. And considering that ship was transporting 40 psychotic, half-crazed, mass-murdering, super-strong androids,
6: We thought it prudent to find out who the smeg was in there before we woke them up.
0: With respect, sir, they're not androids, they're simulants.
5: What's the difference?
0: Well, the basic difference is that an android would never rip off a human's head and spit down his neck.
4: Can you shut the hole?
3: What? Oh, no. One-way process.
5: Well, can't we find out who's in there by X-ray in the pod?
3: No. Lead lining. Has to survive in space, doesn't it?
5: Well, there must be some way of finding out.
3: Well, there is. All we have to do is hang around here for 24 hours. Then, if you find your limbs scattered around deep space and your neck full of saliva, you take it as read. It probably wasn't bad.
4: Why don't we tool up the bazookoids, wait for the pod to open, and if it's one of these bad-ass android dudes, let it eat laser.
0: Simulants are virtually indestructible, sir. It could easily withstand a volley of bazookoid fire at close range with only minimal damage. It would certainly survive long enough to make balloon animals out of your lower intestines.
5: Well, I see no other option. Let's blast it back into space.
4: Hang on. Say it isn't the simulant. You can't just shoot an innocent woman into space. What a dilemma.
1: Inside this pod is either death or a date.
7: Personally, I'm prepared to take the risk.
6: Meanwhile, the pod is defrosting and we still haven't decided what to do. Holly, any ideas?
3: Right, here's a possibility. The black box contains the coordinates of the penal colony the prison ship was heading for.
8: So?
3: Well, there's bound to be facilities there to contain any hostile life form. If it turns out to be Bellini, we release her. If it's the simulant, we can bung him in a cell and leave him to rot.
6: If the colony's still there, and if it's still operational.
0: There's an old android saying, which I believe has particular relevance here. Goes like this. If you don't ghost up a program loop, you'll never get a subroutine.
5: Yeah, we have a human expression which is pretty similar. Nothing ventured, nothing gained.
0: Oh, no, I think the android one is punchier.
1: Sit up here. It's warm in the front. It helps my gunge.
4: I can't see anything. Your head keeps getting in the way of the mirror.
1: Keeps getting in the way of the windscreen.
6: Next. Ah, now this one. We reached this beauty on the evening of the fourth day. The Cameron Macintosh 40-valve air-cooled diesel, the 184. Almost identical to the 179, but have you noticed the difference? See the refinement in the funnel edges?
5: Oh, we're never going to get another chance to see one of these. So we bivouacked down for the night under the fuel pump.
6: There's a funny story about that, which I'll tell you later. But we're not going to get to any of the Class 5s unless we push along. Next!
0: Well, sir, could we take a break for a while? It appears my intelligence circuits have melted.
6: Well, we're not going to get through them all, Crichton, if we take a second break.
0: Sir, that's a gamble I'm willing to take.
6: Now, the Class 40s, the first twin...
9: God, his head burns.
4: Better, that is so much better. I feel good. Talk about a weight off your mind.
9: I don't want to live. Oh, please, shoot me in the head.
5: Sit down there, Hulk.
3: No life forms, not according to the heat scan.
0: Any mechanical intelligence?
3: Yeah, the mainframe's still operational. Just initiating interface. Hang about, here we go, getting a message.
10: 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Please take your clearance code and prison officer ID.
5: 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We just want to use your facilities.
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6: Four. One hologram, one mechanoid, two humanoid.
10: Transfer should never come to my jurisdiction.
5: Okay, guys.
10: On landing, please disembark and proceed through.

0: Until you are granted a clearance code, please observe all security requirements. Your party will be met by a consignment of escort boots. Please step into the boots.
1: I'm supposed to wear these? These look like Frankenstein's hand-me-downs. Have you got anything with a Cuban heel or a crepe sole? I can't wear these. I'm a hologram.
0: That has been accounted for.
1: Now what?
2: What's this?
3: Oh, relax, sir. It's just a mind probe.
2: Wait a minute. What's a mind probe?
3: Oh, the computer was just searching our minds, presumably for any evidence of criminal activity, sir.
2: What do you mean, criminal activity?
3: Well, I wouldn't worry about it, sir. It's just a routine clearance procedure.
2: Yeah. But when you say criminal activity, what do you mean by criminal activity? I mean, how criminal do you mean by criminal?
4: What are you bleating on about, Lister?
2: Just define criminal activity for me, that's all.
3: Well, imagine a situation where someone had committed a crime and concealed it from the law. The mind probe would be able to uncover that crime and sentence that person accordingly.
2: Why did no one tell me this before I put the smegging boots on?
4: Listy, is that a small sewage plant you're carrying in your trousers? Or do I detect you're a tad concerned?
2: Well, come on, guys. Everyone's done something in their past that's been a little bit illegal.
4: No, I haven't. I've never so much as got a parking ticket.
2: Oh, smegging hell.
5: So what did you do?
2: Well, like scrumping. When I was a kid back in Liverpool, we used to always go scrumping.
3: Oh, stealing apples, that's hardly a crime, sir.
2: Yeah, but me and my mates, we used to go scrumping for cars.
5: Did you get caught?
2: All the time, I was stupid.
3: Oh, well, there's no problem then. You've already served your punishment.
2: Yeah, there were other things as a kid, though. Things I didn't get caught for.
4: Like what?
2: Well, there's this one time at this hotel.
3: Oh, lots of people take towels from hotels, sir.
2: I took the bed. I went to lock the windows of my mates outside. I was renting this flat, you see. It was unfurnished.
4: You mean to say you went to a hotel and stole the bed?
2: Stole the entire room?
4: Absolutely despicable. You're a common thief.
2: I'm not making excuses, but everyone was doing it. I wasn't strong enough to go against the flow.
6: I would not like to be in your boots right now, buddy.
2: Why? What do you think's going to happen to me?
3: Oh, don't worry about it, sir. I'm sure they're not going to be interested in some minor misdemeanor you committed as an adolescent over 3 million years ago.
2: Seriously, Crichton, do you reckon?
3: Boy, I'm really getting the hang of this lie mode. That was totally convincing, wasn't it?
0: The Mechanoid Crichton, clearance granted. You may go freely about the complex. Creature known as Cat. Clearance granted.
5: Hey, I hear they do good bread and water here, buddy.
0: The human known as Lister. Despite a number of petty criminal acts,

0: Known as River, guilty of second degree murder, 1,167 counts.
1: No, there must be some mistake, surely.
0: Each count carries a statutory penalty of 8 years penal servitude. In the light of your hologrammatic status, these sentences are to be served consecutively, making a total sentence of 9,328 years.
1: I've never so much as returned a library book late. Second degree murder? 1,000 people? I would have remembered.
0: Your willful negligence in failing to reseal a drive plate resulted in the deaths of the entire crew of the Jupiter Mining Corporation vessel, the Red Dwarf.
1: Oh, that!
0: Sentence to commence immediately. You are now leaving the neutral area and entering the justice zone. At this point, it is impossible to commit any act of injustice.
1: No!
2: Hi, killer.
3: 9,000 years. Nine.
2: I brought you a book.
3: Oh, thanks. That'll really help the centuries fly past.
2: Look, don't panic, man. We're going to get you out of here.
3: Why bother? I'll be up for parole in another couple of ice ages.
2: Look, Crichton reckons you've got the right of appeal. He's trying to put a case together right now. This isn't a bad place for a prison. How come there's no locks or bars or guards or anything?
3: There doesn't need to be. The whole prison complex is covered by something called the justice field. I have to sit through this tedious lecture. Apparently, it's physically impossible to commit any sort of crime here.
2: What do you mean?
3: Just try and commit a crime, you'll see.
2: Well, like what?
3: I don't know, anything. Arson, try and set fire to those sheets.
2: Okay.
3: Go on, try it. Whatever crime you try and commit, the consequences happen to you.
2: Smack it! Nice example, isn't it? Nice example. You couldn't just explain that to me verbally.
3: It's the same with stealing, same with everything.
2: Right, I'm with you. So if you nick something, something of yours goes missing, yeah?
3: Right, try it.
2: No.
3: You see, it's the perfect system. It forces the inmates to adhere to the law. Once they get out, it's become second nature.
4: Good news. The justice computer has sanctioned a retrial. I think we have a very strong case.
3: You do?
4: It's simply a question of differentiating between guilt and culpability, sir. What the mind probe detected was your own sense of guilt about the accident. In a way, you tried and convicted yourself. I simply have to establish that you are a neurotic, underachieving emotional retard whose ambition far outstrips his minuscule ability and consequently blames himself for an accident for which he could not possibly have been responsible.
3: You're going to prove that I was innocent of negligence on the grounds that I'm a half-witted incompetent?
5: Man, there ain't a jury in the land that wouldn't buy a plea like that.
4: Well, no, not a half-wit exactly. More a buffoon.
3: But how would you begin to build such a case? Where would you conjure up the evidence?
4: Sir, providing I could have complete free access to your personal data files, I think I could come up with the outline of a winning case by lunchtime.
6: The mind probe was created to detect guilt. Yet, in the case of Arnold Judas Rimmer, the guilt it detected attaches to no crime. He held a position of little or no importance on Red Dwarf. He was a lowly grease monkey, a zero, a nothing, a piece of sputum floating in the toilet bowl of life. Yet he could never come to terms with a lifetime of underachievement. His absurdly inflated ego would never permit it. He's like the security guard on the front gate who considers himself head of the corporation. So, when the crew were wiped out by a nuclear accident, Arnold Rimmer accepted the blame. It was his ship, ergo his fault. I ask the court, look at this man. This man who sat and failed his astro-navigation exam on no less than 13 occasions. This sad man, this pathetic man, this joke of a man, this...
7: Crichton, you're going over the top. The court will never buy it.
4: Sir, trust me. My whole case hinges on proving you're a dork.
7: Understood.
8: I call my first witness. Name?
7: Dave Lister.
8: Occupation?
9: Bum.
6: Would you describe the accused as a friend?
9: Take the fifth.
6: Now, please answer the question. Remember, you are under polygraphic surveillance. Would you describe the accused as a friend?
9: No, I'd describe the accused as a git.
6: Who would you say, then, is the person who thinks of him most fondly?
9: I do.
6: And are there no others who've shared moments of intimacy with him?
9: Only one, but she's got a puncture.
6: Objection!
10: Overruled.
6: So you wouldn't describe him as a man with a good social life?
9: No. He partied less than Rudolf Hess. He was totally dedicated to his career. He was in charge of Zed Shift, you see, and it occupied his every waking moment.
6: And what was Zed Shift's most important duty?
9: Well, we had a lot of important duties on the ship, but I guess our most vital responsibility was making sure the vending machines didn't run out of fun-sized crunchy bars.
6: Can you ever envisage a situation where the lack of honeycomb-centered chocolate bars might be the direct cause of a lethal radiation leak?
9: Not off the top of my head, no.
6: You may sit down. I ask the court one key question. Would the Space Corps ever have allowed this man to be in a position of authority where he might endanger the entire crew? A man so petty and small-minded, he would while away his evenings sewing name labels onto his ship-issue condoms. A man of such awesome stupidity.
11: Objection!
10: Objection overruled.
6: A man of such awesome stupidity, he even objects to his own defense counsel. An overzealous, trumped-up little squirt.
11: Objection!
10: Overruled.
6: An incompetent vending machine repairman with a Napoleon complex, who commanded as much respect and affection from his fellow crew members

0: who commanded as much respect and affection from his fellow crew members as Long John Silver's parrot.
1: Objection!
2: If you object to your own counsel once more, Mr. River, you'll be in contempt.
0: Who would permit this man, this joke of a man, this man who could not outwit a used teabag, to be in a position where he might endanger the entire crew? Who? Only a yogurt. This man is not guilty of manslaughter. He is only guilty of being Arnold J. Rimmer. That is his crime. It is also his punishment. The defense rests.
2: Verdict on the defendant will now be passed. In view of your counsel's eloquent defense, together with the reams of material evidence he submitted on computer card, this court accepts that, in your case, the mind probe is not an adequate method of ascertaining guilt. It is not possible for you to have committed the crimes for which you blame yourself, and you may therefore go free.
0: Objection! Sir, what are you objecting to now?
1: I want an apology. Brilliant, Crichton. What can I say? You were brilliant. You even had me believing it. The way you twisted the facts to make them fit this pattern. Come on, let's get out of here. I don't know what made us want to come to this hellhole in the first place.
3: I do.
4: Can I smell perfume?
3: I doubt it.
1: Are you going to charge Barbara Bellini?
4: I didn't think so! Oh.
5: What's that?
1: The thing that corrects this part.

You are now entering the justice zone. The only hope to do it possible is to get your hand on the gun. You are now entering the justice zone. Beyond this point, it is impossible to maintain and dodge justice.

0: Hey, my friends, I don't want any trouble. I just want your space. Give me the startup code. Look, I have no weapon.
1: What are you waiting for, Glukin?
2: I can't. It's not armed.
1: Listen, it's not a scout meeting. We're not trying to win best behaved troop flag. Glukin!
2: What, in the back?
1: Of course in the back. It's only a pity he's awake.
2: You mean you could happily kill him if he was asleep?
1: I could happily kill him if he was on the job.
2: It's immoral.
0: You wouldn't shoot an unarmed droid. Come out and let's discuss it.
2: You want to go and talk to him? You want to talk?
3: Let's talk.
4: You have no weapons?
3: No. You have no weapons?
4: No. Well, guess what? I lied.
3: Guess what?
0: So did I.
4: But I lied. Twice.
3: Didn't think of that.
4: I'm very glad you didn't.
3: What do you want to talk about?
4: Your death. Your imminent death.

0: Get me on head with this.
1: Malfunction does not compute.
0: Not again.
1: Option. Option.

0: I got him, buddy. Leave this to me.
1: No, no.
0: Better late than never.
1: Doesn't he? I mean, mankind's history's been one long search for justice. That's what all religion's about. I mean, they accept life as being basically unfair. They promise that everyone will get their just desserts later. Heaven, hell, karma, reincarnation, whatever. Those guys who built that penal colony, they tried to bring some order to the universe by creating the justice field. But when you live in an environment where justice does exist, you have no free will. That's why in our universe you can never have true natural justice, Guy. Good things will happen to bad people, and bad things will happen to good people. It's the way it's gotta be. Life by its very nature has to be cruel, unkind, and unfair!
2: Thank God for that.

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4: Ed Reardon's Week by Christopher Douglas and Andrew Nichols. Episode 1. Rogue Mail.
5: Monday. There are few things more conducive to firing a writer's imagination than the prospect of rolling hillsides viewed from the casement window as he, or in this case I, sojourn in a Herefordshire cottage.
6: There's no need to put a wiggly red line under it. Sojourn is a word. Probably not one you would have come across very often. Sojourn in a Herefordshire... Oh, it's gone green now. Here comes the smiley paperclip again. Do you mean sorority? No, I do not mean sorority. Chance would be a fine thing. If I'd wanted to put sorority, I'd have taken my laptop to an American cottage with the prospect of rolling branches of Starbucks as far as the eye can see. No, when it comes to finishing a book, your most trustworthy accomplice is the English countryside. And not for the first time. Wordsworth finds himself in agreement with Ed Reardon when he writes... The earth and every common sight to me did seem apparelled in celestial light. Or in this case, apparelled in the light of the SAS mortar practice. Is that the farmer burning another car for the insurance money? That's the SAS, all right. Hastening home for luncheon. Nevertheless, this bucolic sequestration... Don't even think of it, matey. Get back in your hidey hole. Sequestration represents a lucky escape. Even now, I could be haunting the grim corridors and gaudy sofas of daytime television if everything had gone according to my agent's plan.
7: Ed, what are you doing here?
6: Hello, Ping. Just thought I'd see if anything's come in.
7: You're meant to be in the Australian jungle.
6: I know.
7: With your head in a bucket of maggots and drinking kangaroo's wee-wee with all the other celebs.
6: And the Shiraz they give you there's bad enough. Anyway, I'm rather choosy about who I spend 6 weeks in a rainforest with.
7: Oh.
6: I go there with you. Me, Tarzan, you, Ping.
7: But, Ed, it's must-see TV. I'm a Celebrity is so what's going on. It's bigger than Mr. Biggie from Big Shiz Big Trousers.
6: That would account for the bigness of the other contestants' egos, not to mention their unconscionable rudeness.
7: Anne Robinson's meant to be rude, that's what she does.
6: And you wouldn't believe what they were all reading. The Da Vinci Code. Obviously, I couldn't allow that to pass unchallenged.
7: Ed, what did you do?
6: Actually, I performed a social service. If I hadn't set fire to them, we'd have frozen to death on night one.
7: You burnt all 7 copies of the Da Vinci Code?
6: 8, if you include Messrs. Ant and Dex, in a special picture edition for 12-year-olds.
7: Oh, Ed, you get the biggest break of all the serious novelists this agency's ever represented, and what do you do with it? That Piles ointment commercial was your passport, Ed.
6: Be that as it may, I'd now like to go back to doing what I do best, please.
7: Being unsuccessful?
6: That's rather in your somewhat unkind hands, Ping. Which is why I was wondering if anything had, as I say, come in.
7: But what did you do with all the money from the Hemorex advert?
6: I didn't do it. They just used some old film of me.
7: So gross. Sticking a tube of cream right in your...
6: Yes, I'm aware of the application procedure. Anyway, to answer your question, I invested the money in this.
7: Ew. What is that?
6: Turkish Meerschaum by Sommer of Paris.
7: What do you do with it?
6: Well, light it up, see? It's specially seasoned with whale oil. You can't get these now.
7: Right.
6: No, you absolutely can't. Thanks to our friend Political Correctness and his fellow traveller No Smoking somewhat limits its use. Nevertheless, it's a collectible that can only go up in value. I've got a certificate here stating it was smoked by not only Edward VIII, but also, on occasion, Mrs. Simpson.
7: Oh, so it's been in somebody else's mouth before yours?
6: You see this chip on the mouthpiece? Mm. Yeah? There's a nice story attached to it. It was made by Edward, or David, as I think I'm entitled to call him, when he was about to announce to the nation that he was abdicating.
7: Oh, do you know what I mean? I'm just getting over a bug.
6: Well, you were the one who wanted to watch me eating maggots.
7: Ed, that's different. It's on ITV1.
8: Ping, can you... Oh, hello, Reardon. Lost all your piles, Lolly, I suppose?
6: Well, I was on my way back from the airport to Berkhamsted.
8: Oh, and you thought you'd come 50 miles out of your way and touch us for a fiver. Angel, could you book us a cab to the Connaught Pedicure?
7: I did already, Felix, when you stuck that post-it note on my front and called me ineffable sweetness.
8: So I did. Ed, have you met my new best friend, Lee, publishing director, no less, of Sceptred Isle Books and Carts?
9: Yeah. Good to meet you, Ed. I'll give you my card, you never know.
8: Indeed you don't. Lee is arguably one of our most successful publishers of niche non-fiction with a royal heritage theme.
9: Yeah, that's right.
6: Shouldn't Sceptred have a C?
9: Should it?
6: Yes.
9: Yeah, well, I'd had the cards printed by then. There was a queue behind me at the train station.
8: And Ed, it's fair to say, is arguably one of my most desperate novelists. It's a marriage... made in heaven. Oh, we're going to lunch, Ed, so why don't you come with us?
6: Well, it's 3:45 in the morning by my body clock, so, yes, absolutely.
10: So the first one we published was Royal Boats, that shifted, then Royal Jewellery, same, bosh. Royal Cars, that went a bit pear, to be honest, because we put Princess Marina in as a motor.
8: No, I mistake anyone, good me.
10: But the limited edition of Her Majesty's Raphael sketches, like crap out of a goose, that one.
8: And what about your latest, Royal Horses? How's that one going?
10: I'll level with you, Felix. Hardly got out the starting gate, that did.
6: Well, they have been digging up Ascot Racecourse. I suppose the bookshop there is the main place you'd sell it.
8: Well, there you are, you see. Ed knows whereof he speaks. Lee's looking for someone to do the text for Royal Stamp Collections.
10: We're thinking of calling it Postal Panoply.
6: Yes, very alliterative.
10: Nah, it'll be mainly pictures, but we'd still be looking for 50,000 words of text.
8: And what sort of fee would my client be hoping to command?
10: 1,200 notes. Queen's head on everyone, God bless her.
8: My God, Ed, this man's bloody Midas.
10: I need it turned around by Christmas, and I want respect dripping off every page like ketchup out of a sausage bap, because I've had trouble with you writers before.
6: Well, I need to think about this.
10: Good boy. Here's the sherbet.
11: This is the Connaught.
8: I only wish we were going your way, Ed.
6: I thought I was coming with you.
8: Only to the pavement, not to lunch. You're going to be far too busy researching Postal Panoply. You've only got 4 weeks, you know.
5: Tuesday. My agent Felix no doubt thought he was doing me a favour by giving me the use of his weekend cottage in which to work undisturbed. What really would have stimulated the creative juices, however, would have been the key to Felix's log shed, or the combination to his liquor cabinet. As a result, I'm both cold and thirsty. Moreover, being a man of taste, Felix's bookshelves contain only first editions and early Penguins, and nary a copy of the Da Vinci Code, which would have made a small, if ill-constructed, fire, or indeed any of the works of Joanna Trollope, which might at least have kept the Aga going for half an hour. Furthermore, the continued non-appearance of the Sceptred Isle commission fee has created further difficulties.
6: What have you got there, Elgar? Is that another shrew? All right, for some. I think that entitles me to your last tin of tuna whiskers. Might associate it with the remains of last night's field mouse. Sort of surf and turf for the self-employed. Right, to work. Nothing was more dear to His Majesty... No. Next to the Dominions, nothing was more dear to His Majesty's heart than his stamp collection. Collection of valuable stamps. They included stamps from Borneo, Bechuanaland, the Belgian Congo. Do a word count, I think. 7,004. Well, exotic Borneo, beautiful Bechuanaland, and the soon-to-be war-torn Belgian Congo. 7,015. Getting there.
5: Thursday. With no food, 300 pages still to go, and no access to internet research material due to Felix's refusal to truckle with the notion of a telephone socket, I've got to get out of here. To do so, I've been forced to resort to an old writer's trick.
12: Oxford!
5: The impecunious author's best method of escape from a rural fastness is to write himself a postcard, wait for it to be delivered, and then catch a lift to the station in the postman's van.
12: Here you are, then, all right.
6: Oh, thank you. Still raining, I see.
5: It was a wheeze I first learnt at the feet of Alan Plater, who used it during When the Boat Comes in the early 70s. He once managed to get all the way from a fisherman's hut in South Shields to Hull without even putting a stamp on the envelope. No wonder he's held in such high regard by his peers.
12: Long way to come for this.
6: Yes, thank you. Where are you off to next?
12: Got to drop off this pizza coupon up the top, then I'm going down the bottom with another one, then back into town.
6: I don't suppose I could possibly,
12: You after a lift?
6: Oh, well, yes.
12: Writer, is it?
6: How do you know?
12: We gets plenty of them in the van. I had that Plater chap once. Julian Barnes, an emergency that was, he'd run out of coriander. Dennis Potter, oh, he was once a week. And it's only a pound on the bus to Ross. He might have been a good enough writer, but, whoa, he was tight. Could peel an orange in his pocket.
6: Yeah, well, juicy, certainly. Anyway, I'm all packed. You've got room for the cat basket, haven't you?
12: Oh, I expect we can manage.
6: Right, come on then.
12: Don't forget your post.
6: Oh, no.
5: In fact, my very good friend the postman had not brought me my self-addressed postcard. However, the annoying waste of a 30-pence stamp was more than offset by the redirected letter from the Royal Mail in Berkhamsted. A Ms. Indecipherable in Human Resources was offering me the chance to take up my regular Christmas duties in the sorting office at a very welcome, not to say essential, £6.50 an hour.
12: Nice to have you back here.
6: Hello, Alan.
12: Would you mind giving Steve here the benefit of your experience? He's new to self-employment.
6: Right. So, Steve, first you put these racks of credit card offers through, then when you get to the Oxfam letters, turn them upside down because they've got a pen inside, and you don't want to jam the rollers, like this. See, I'll start you off.
13: What about all these pizza coupons? There must be 30,000 of them.
6: Yes, and they'll all go to the same address if you don't flick them like this to make sure they don't stick together. Now, there you are. All right. Now, don't be tentative, Steve. Go on, give him a good ripple. That's it.
13: But this is all junk mail. And you've got this machinery costing hundreds of thousands of pounds sorting it, and postmen driving miles to deliver it to people who are just going to throw it away. What's happened?
6: The conveyor belt's empty. You were talking instead of feeding.
13: Oh, sorry. It just seemed like a complete waste of time.
6: There is nothing either good or bad, but thinking makes it so, Steve. And we'd be out of a job if it wasn't for this.
13: I am out of a job. I used to be a bank manager. Got made redundant. That's the way it goes these days.
5: As with the integrated mail processor, what goes around comes around. And it was deeply and enjoyably ironic that the man to whom I was showing the ropes on the Imp was the same bank manager who had shown me the door when I applied for a mortgage for my flat in Berkhamsted. That day, I had sworn a solemn oath that the next time I saw Steve Gooch, I would kill him with my bare hands.
6: I can't eat this last piece of fried bread. Do you want it, Steve?
13: Well, thanks, sir.
5: But time and a substantial breakfast for less than £1.50 are great healers. And in any case, by now he'd have to queue up for the attention of my bare hands behind the publisher of Sceptred Isle Books, the infant in Threshers who calls me mate, and the entire artist payments department at the BBC. So, it was a moment for truth and reconciliation as we faced each other across the formica table.
13: So why are you having to work here?
6: Well, it's not the easiest thing in the world being a writer, as you may remember from the thrust of my remarks at our last meeting, for which, once again, I apologise.
13: No, I shouldn't have said that you'd have been better off doing a paper round.
6: Well, it's just that I had actually come on from a paper round, so it's a bit of a raw nerve. But the point is that I'm now writing a book, which, pending the arrival of a cheque from my publishers, I'm subsidising with 12-hour shifts here.
13: Yeah, sure got me out of jail. Couldn't have kept up with the car payments otherwise.
6: You know, if you play your cards right, Steve, in a couple of Christmases, you might not be an imp-operative trainee, you could be an imp-operative overseer, like me. It's another, 20-25p an hour in your pocket, you know.
13: Yeah, that's worth considering.
6: Because, see, you've got time on your side. And from what I've seen of you so far, you're a good little worker.
13: Thanks, Ed.
6: And if your face fits, let's just say they get on to me now to come and work here. I don't have to call them.
13: Maybe we should be getting back.
14: Yeah, what time is it?
15: 2:30.
6: Day or night, I'm losing track.
5: Sunday. Probably. Of course, helping out the post office in its time of need, as well as rushing to deliver the high-quality manuscript that, as a professional, I'm determined Postal Panoply will be, creates a conflict of interest. I learned from the time I was simultaneously writing a play for Fringe Theatre and standing in Aylesbury High Street wearing a sandwich board saying golf sale, that it's vital to manage one's working time, or one or the other will suffer. Accordingly, I've reluctantly decided to reduce my commitments.

0: I don't know. I just seem to get better and better. Don't know about you, though, Ed.
1: Yeah, could I be?
0: Might as well have put the jug on the table, let the draft blow it. Same time next week, guys.
2: I can't, I'm afraid. I'm busy.
1: Oh, well, 7 less pints to pay for.
0: You? Busy?
3: So how come you're available, Jazz? Hollywood finally realised you're completely untalented, deported you for crimes against the cinema.
0: No, got a little job over here, bit of cocoa for Christmas.
3: Oh, me too, as it happens.
0: Another gold sale? Tell me if they've got any more of those trousers. They were good. De Niro was green with envy.
1: So what's the job, Jazz?
0: Shooting a commercial for a new credit card, the Conquistador. 2 weeks in Snowdonia, then a day in Acton to do the bank interiors.
3: Oh, that's nice and festive. Feasting the hard up. Single mothers on sink estates.
0: They don't have to ring the number. They can just enjoy the camera work.
1: Anyway, who was it did an ad for ointment you stick on your chalfont?
0: Oh, no, Frank. Let the man occupy the moral high ground. Especially now.